0: in the face, about 4 feet away from Steve, where he was like literally about to go get a rock to hit it and throw it. It dropped below our roof line and hovered in our backyard for about 2 straight minutes.
1: Yeah. So listen, Brookie, I got to let you go. Let's talk today, relatively soon after I get off the show. And have you got this report? Did you get this 72-page report?
0: No, I did not.
1: I'll email it to you. Let me get her email.
2: Yep.
1: So we can, because you got it. You need to spend 30 or so minutes looking at this.
2: Brooke, have Steve or you text me your email.
3: I'll text it to you now, Brooke.
0: And and I just want to preface this by saying, like, I hope everything's on the up and up. I hope that it was just a natural, like, it was just his time. I hope that he went peacefully. I hope nobody is malicious or hiding anything. I don't know why I've been lied to and misled. But, you know, and anything that I shared today was just simply what my dad told me. And that could or could not be true. I'm just telling you what people have told me, from what Nick told me, from what my dad told me. I'm being 100% honest with what I know.
1: And listen, man, like you said, I hope that he took his last breath peacefully and he wasn't in any pain and there is no kabuki bad stuff that's happening here, but there's a lot of inconsistencies and a lot of just, there's a lot of
4: question marks.
1: There's a lot of question marks that then a lot of shortcuts that people took and just a lot of, there's a lot to take all in. I need you to look at these 72 pages.
0: Let me just say one last thing. Why is nobody else that supposedly loved him? I'm doing this because I love my dad. I want to know what happened to my dad. Why does nobody else care like I do? Why is nobody else like, well, this sounds, I mean, I could tell you why. I mean, everybody's living happily ever after now.
1: Yeah, that's why. Because
4: I don't understand why the local communities.
0: I don't understand why the local community
4: is not up in the air. Like, if this happened to anyone else in any other city, in any other state, you know, California, you know, the people that bring, you know, publicity and honor to their community. I mean, Hulk Hogan was one of the three most recognizable people behind Muhammad Ali and Gandhi when I was a kid. One of the most important figures, action figures, movie stars, entertainers for generations. He's been in the media for 40 years, 50 years. Why doesn't anyone here care? Where is like the investigative reporter from the Tampa Bay area?
1: Where's the guy from Tampa?
4: Where's somebody that wants to make a name for themselves? Where's Harvey Levin? Where is everybody? Where are you, Harvey?
1: Jay, I'm going to let Brooke go, and I'm going to answer your question. I'm going to go into because the people that his wife are associated with scare people. These people are scary.
0: You can be careful with what I texted you, but there's something that's still active.
1: Yeah. So anyway, Brookie, I will be talking a lot to you today, and we're going to email this. So by the time I have talked to you, hopefully you've been able to kind of maybe skim through these 72 pages. It validates a lot of what you're saying. It really does.
0: I'll just say this. I'm not one to go off the rails and like just lose my temper on something. But when that police report came out and I felt like it was almost a slight, being like, we want to thank Sky, Nick, and Brooke. I'm like, you have not included me in that group the way I should have been with respect as his daughter at all. What are you thanking me for?
1: No, they've been completely
0: opposite.
1: Why are
0: you even, why don't bring my name up to look like you're being nice. Like,
2: I emailed it to you.
1: Yeah. So listen, Brookie, I'll be talking to you probably within the next, 90 minutes.
0: Thank you.
1: All right. We love you.
0: Love you guys.
1: Bye now.
0: Bye.
1: I'm just telling you guys can look at this. You know, like Jay said, when you have a Matthew Perry or a Michael Jackson or a, Gene Hackman, they quickly become as transparent and as forthright as they possibly can for in fear of you're dealing with somebody that's so popular and so, so worth a lot of money and a lot of moving parts that you try to be as transparent and cover your ass as you possibly can. And you have the toxicology report and you have a blood draw and you have everything way more buttoned up than this. This there's just a lot of things that aren't correct by protocol standards here. I mean, Dan, I mean,
4: there's a foul stench in the state of Denmark. It's just the way it is. It's something's wrong.
1: And Jay, you're right. Where's the media here? Why aren't people asking questions here? Even if you read this and you believe it, just there's still a lot of things that are redacted, a lot of things that don't make sense. And I mean, the number one thing, the number two or three things that don't make sense is, why was his family doctor that has aggressively over the years prescribed him opiate-based medication? Why was that guy called in to sign off on the death certificate? How many other times has he done that, including but not limited to other wrestlers that he took care of, and one of which died? And to Andrew Test Martin was under, supposedly, I've been told, was under Dr. Fitzgerald's care. And was he asked to sign his death certificate? And the answer is, from a doctor, never do they ask the treating physician to come in and sign off on the deal, for in fear that the treating physician needs to be investigated for his level of care may have contributed to said issue.
4: And nor have I seen that in 30 years as a medical malpractice doctor. Yeah. I've never seen that occur.
5: And I've never seen that occur in a hospital setting.
1: Ever.
4: Well, one of the questions I have also is, how can the toxicology report say there's nothing in his system, and in the interview it say that he takes a low-dose narcotic every day, right, and we know that he's home recovering from surgery, which is painful, and that he's probably being dispensed other types of medication? And so without the conspiracy theory is, why doesn't the toxicology report identify any of the medication, including the one that was admitted that he took?
1: Yeah.
4: And is it because it was so late, Bubba? Remember we were talking about, you're supposed to do it really quick. Could be so long that they don't get anything meaningful out of the toxicology.
1: Lummy, can Gary change can we edit the title of the click?
2: Yeah.
1: Or is it a big pain in the ass?
2: No, we'll get it done. If it's a pain in the ass, then I mean, obviously we'll...
1: Brooke Hogan tells all?
2: Yeah.
1: Something like that?
2: We can do that.
1: I mean, we've got to. We didn't really get into that. We'll get into some of the teen stuff, but I mean, we got a really exclusive here. We need to have him. I'm sure he's going to start shorting it and doing his magic. But fundamentally, we probably need to change the click if we can.
2: Okay.
1: All right. Yep.
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0: So, Jay, I think I found something.
2: Okay.
0: Page 64 and 65 talks about the investigators going to Gerald Fitzgerald's office. And it's, I began asking Mr. Fitzgerald how Balea became a patient of his, and he stated that he believed that he'd been... Mr. Blay had been a patient for approximately 10 to 15 years after being referred to him by another patient, which is probably a wrestler.
3: Jimmy Hart...
2: What page?
0: 64.
3: Wasn't Jimmy Hart a patient of his?
0: Yes. Hmm. A lot of wrestlers were. I then confirmed that with Dr. Fitzgerald that he signed Mr. Balea's death certificate, and he said he did. I asked how he was made aware of Mr. Balea's passing. Fitzgerald went on to say that he previously had ran to the ER at Suncoast Hospital and several physicians at Morton Plant Hospital were his friend. Dr. Fitzgerald stated he received a phone call from Dr. Erica Francis, that the attending physician in the emergency room that day, that Mr. Balea was taken in. Dr. Francis informed Dr. Fitzgerald that Mr. Balea had come into the ER asystole.
2: That means no rhythm or rate, no heart right. rhythm or rate, asystole. And
0: that he remained in that cardiac rhythm for the duration. Dr. Fitzgerald was advised that Mr. Balea remained in whatever that's called,
2: asystole
0: for approximately 45 minutes while life-saving measures were employed. However, he did not have any cardiac rhythm changes and was ultimately pronounced dead. Dr. Fitzgerald explained that due to the fact that Mr. Balea was asystole for such a prolonged period of time, he believed the cause of death was cardiac in nature and agreed to sign the death certificate and advised Morton Platt Hospital of the same. Dr. Fitzgerald advised that after learning of the death of Mr. Balea, he contacted Mrs. Balea, which is Sky, and asked if she wished... Here is the whole shooting match. Sky is the person that made the decision as to whether they should have an autopsy or not through Fitzgerald. And because Sky told Fitzgerald no, there was not one done. Now, Jay, if you have the most popular man in the world that's right there on the slab that just died as Morton Platt Hospital, don't you take it upon yourself to have your own pathologists, your own coroner to come in and do it themselves. There it is.
2: In my opinion, the medical examiner should have done this under that part of the statute that we reviewed, which was a matter of great public importance.
0: He contacted Miss Bolea Sky and asked if she wanted an autopsy performed, to which she reported she did not. Dr. Fitzgerald advised me the time he saw Mr. Balea was in, the last time he saw Mr. Balea was in December of 2024, but that ended up not being correct, according to his medical chart. However, believed to may have seen him between them for his cervical surgery. Dr. Fitzgerald later confirmed via his billing staff that he saw Mr. Balea in December 20th of 24. I asked Dr. Fitzgerald if he was aware of any Mr. Balea surgeries that he underwent in 2025, and he stated he was not, and he only learned about them after his death. I asked Mr. Fitzgerald if what he treated Mr. Balea for, and he stated it was just general family practitioner and treated him on minor colds, sore throats, and similar ailments. I asked Dr. Fitzgerald if he knew anything about Mr. Balea's medical history in months preceding his death, and he stated only knew about his neck surgery. So then it went on, Lummy, and said, Mr. Balea is blah, blah, blah. Dr. Fitzgerald was able to provide. So remember, Jay, how he said the last time he saw him was in December 20th of 2024?
3: Yep. Mm-hmm.
0: Dr. Fitzgerald was able to provide the last contact his office had with Mrs. Balea had occurred on July 16th, 2025, advising that she was stated, advising that she was stated he was provided the plan of care of home, and his role was simply to sign off on the plan.
3: Oh,
0: provided
3: you missed that. She was unhappy with the assigned home health from BayCare.
0: Right.
3: And did not want to wish to have home health care at that time. Which is kind of weird.
0: But. It later go on to say that, now here, I got to go into words right after this. So now we're talking about Sky, his wife. During the course of conducting the final case review prior to the closure of this case. So, Jay, this is the final, like, this is your closing arguments, you know, by lawyer terms. During the course of conducting the final case, I'm going into words right after this and let everybody with a big whodunit, you think about what you want. During the course of conducting the final case review prior to the closure of this case, it was determined that contact with Melanie Bolea, who is Sky, was necessary to clarify whether she provided medication to Terry Bolea on the day of his death. On 7/24/25, which is the day of his death, I had asked Mrs. Bolea, Sky, if she recalled what medications her husband had taken over at the time. She did not recall. On November, you got August, September, October, 4 months later, during an interview with their home health aide, Dana Swinton, Swinton advised me that she believed, although not sure, that Mrs. Bolea had given Mr. Bolea his morning medications on the day of his death. Now, remember, she said that she didn't.
3: Yeah.
0: On May, just a month ago, less than a month ago, on May 15th, 2026, I made contact with Mrs. Bolea in an effort to clarify on whether she'd given Hulk Hogan his medications. Mrs. Bolea advised that she was not sure if she'd actually been giving his, if he'd been given his morning medications on the day he died. Mrs. Bolea went on to explain that the routine changed slightly from day to day, depending on how Mr. Bolea was feeling. She stated sometimes he would request to have his medications after he'd eaten his yogurt, and sometimes it would have been done prior to that. Mrs. Bolea then stated that she never gave her husband medication and always wanted a trained medical person to administer the morning medications. Mrs. Bolea provided a photograph of the list of medications that Mr. Bolea was taking. The list was divided into morning and tonight. Mrs. Bolea advised that she had been given his medications on the day he died. It would have
2: Bubba,
0: been
2: home health care. Has something called a medication administration record, the dose and the time of everything.
0: Morning medications are as followed. They're listed and now they're all redacted. So the day of his death, she says no. In November, she says, I don't know, I can't recall. And at that point, the nurse said she felt as if Sky had given his morning medications to him. And then just 3 weeks ago, she stated that she did give him his morning medications. That doesn't sound like natural causes to me, and it sounds like there's a bunch of people changing their stories here and there. And the people that change their stories are the one that got almost all of the money, almost all of the properties. But yet, there's nothing to see here now. Nothing went awry. Nothing to be alarmed. Nothing for the Tampa Tribune or for Channel, 13 or the CBS affiliate. Nothing. Everybody's just sitting here sucking Big D, taking this.
2: Where's the 35-year-old Mike Deason? Is there a new one of those in town? Anybody want to make a name for themselves?
0: Hell no, Jay. There's nope, because they'll get canceled. I got more, and I'm going to continue to read this, but I think what I just found was pretty monumental. I didn't give him his morning medications. Oh, so then somebody testifies that she did, and then, 3 weeks ago, May 15th, 2026. Oh, yeah, I did. I did give him his morning medications. There also was, there's also been stated in sworn testimony that both nurses were in the bathroom when she said he stopped breathing. I'll get into more of this next.
4: The voice of reason has spoken. The Love Sponge. More Bubba the Love Sponge after this.
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0: So, just so that I am legally covered, this is a public record that I can comment on. This is a official police report done by the Clearwater Police Department to wrap up and conclude the investigation of Terry Jean Bolea's death. I will tell you this, that on May of 2024, Hogan edited his will and amended his trust to remove Brooke and to add Sky in May of 2024. Jay brought something up, and I'm going to have him talk about it, but I also brought something up, and here's what I find odd. Is that when does the surviving spouse, when do they start running the show and telling the police department on how to do things, and you can have this and you can have that? When do they stop being a suspect and they end up actually controlling the entire narrative here? On Friday, May 15th, 2026, which was 3 weeks ago, I met with Mrs. Bolea. At approximately 1400 hours, Lieutenant Anthony Monti and I met with Melanie Bolea at her residence, who is Sky. The purpose of this meeting was so that Sky Bolea could provide me with a report titled Autopsy Report, abbreviated summation. Summation of her late husband. And so the private autopsy was completed on 8/16/25 in the office of Daniel Schultz, MD pathologist. So when do,
10: what's that, 3 weeks?
0: 3 weeks after his death. So in a year, almost in 10 months from the time he died, she's now providing the police with an autopsy. Now, from a private pathologist that her and Nick hired. Now, if you're paying this pathologist, in this case, it was Dr. Daniel Schultz. Hey, Daniel, I know you're doing. We're paying you here. We needed to. I'm just make believing right now. Hey, we kind of need you. We kind of needed to say this, my friend. At the end of the day, I mean, this isn't. Unbiased and fair? Not at all. When she's providing the summary of the autopsy to the police, yeah. Like, and here's the deal. And then they go on, Jay, and talk about when the Florida medical examiner has standing by legal code to do an autopsy. On 7/24/25, contact was made with investigators from the District 6 Medical Examiner's Office who advised that the case was not a medical examiner's case based on the facts and circumstances presented, and as such, would not be conducting an autopsy taken custody of Mr. Bolea's remains. Florida Administrative Code Rule 11G2-003 and Chapter 406 of the Florida State Statute states and establishes the legal framework for the state's medical examiner system, together how they govern how, when, and by whom investigators and autopsies are conducted, determining the cause and manner of death. Officers later collected the medications currently prescribed by so if there's... If you don't take blood and you don't do a toxicology report, then why are you doing pill inventories? Even if the toxicology report would say that he doesn't have any illicit levels of opioids in his body, wouldn't that help everybody else's cause? You know, a toxicology report goes both ways. One, it could really, really state what Hogan had in his system and the levels of such, or two, it can clear Fitzgerald or anybody else that potentially might have been prescribing him, you know, copious amounts of deadly opiates.
2: In theory, it does both.
0: Yeah, it does. There's both sides of the fence there. So, you know, a toxicology and a blood draw dispels, hell, it shuts my fat ass up right now, if indeed there were what they said happened. The Clearwater police enlisted the assistance of the DEA to ascertain that any prescribing anomalies in relation to the prescribers within the last 6 months while conducting the pill inventory. And I must state that they say this, that Dr. Fitzgerald did not prescribe him any opioids in the last 6 months. So that probably clears him. That probably clears him. Now, did he aggressively do it on other times? Perhaps. But that wasn't what killed him. And so, like, I just don't understand how, at the end of the day, if you drill down, Jay, the real person that dropped the ball here was the medical examiner, the District 6 medical examiner's office. It would be interesting to know, and I've not seen this person's name anywhere in this 72 or 73 pages, who is the District 6 medical examiner? And does he have any illicit ties to...
3: No, he doesn't. It's on his medical... It's on his death record or whatever, who it is. And I think Jay's spoken to him.
2: I spoke to their office.
3: Yeah.
0: To the medical examiner's office.
2: Yeah, and I invoked the, you know, Michael Jackson, Matthew Perry protocol. I literally said, isn't Hulk Hogan a figure of great public importance? And isn't this like Michael Jackson or Joan Rivers or Gene? I talked about all of the things that we all know has happened. And I said, isn't there a public interest? I'm telling you that I've heard that there was an injury to the phrenic nerve. I would think that that would be something that makes this no longer a natural death. And so what's interesting is, you know, that was word on the street. So we've heard, that's what we've been told. It's in the report, Bubba.
0: Yeah, it's in the report. It was later learned
2: from that guy.
0: It was later learned that Miss Bollea and Nicholas Bollea had arranged for a private. By the way, the two people that are listed as the main beneficiaries for a private, Nick Bollea and Sky Bollea, had arranged for a private autopsy to be completed on Mr. Bollea. The Clearwater Police Department received an abbreviated report of the autopsy report from Daniel Schultz, a pathologist who conducted the autopsy. And so, you know, this is just a big, you know what, I'm not going to say, this is just a big turd and a big whodunit. And the Clearwater Police Department, in conjunction with the medical examiner's office, really laid an egg here. They really,
2: it's one of those
0: really
2: ones where, you know, if you're a criminal defense lawyer, you would argue that they botched the investigation, that they didn't do everything they could have done in the investigation to actually determine what happened here.
0: Yeah. There's so many loose ends here. There's so many little hidden gems of potential probability of illicit activity, you know, including but not limited to, his wife said, well, no, I didn't give him his pills. And then a nurse in November says, well, I think maybe she did give him his morning pills. And then she says, okay, I think maybe I gave him his morning pills. Now, that potentially is not a problem. As they lined, or they saw the list of medications that he potentially took. And in an investigation, it said that actually he actually was taking less than he was prescribed. Okay, that's great. And do you know what all that can be validated by? Everything that I just say can be validated by two things. A toxicology and a blood draw, right? Had you done a blood draw and had you done a toxicology report on him, it would have validated that Melanie/Sky didn't give him anything illicit. That indeed he only took his morning medications that were not problematic and or opiate based and would not have killed him. He indeed died of a cardiac issue. But when you don't have the toxicology report and you don't have the blood draw, I mean, Jay, that's like where you start and stop with everything with regards to any shady business and or being able to cover anybody's ass starts and stops with that. And like we said, it goes both ways, including
2: 100%.
0: Fitzgerald.
2: And then, you know, say it had nothing to do with the meds. Say it was the phrenic nerve that he had a bleed. The autopsy would reveal that.
0: Yep.
2: The autopsy would reveal if the bleed or if there was something else going on, because there's a part of the report, if I may read about this guy.
0: Please do.
2: McCampy.
0: What you sent me, yes.
2: Yeah, because it's pretty incredible. The guy is only his second time ever there. And so he's being interviewed by Officer Bailey. And it says, Officer Bailey conducted an interview with Mr. McCampy, who identified himself as a home health occupational therapist. An occupational therapist is not a nurse. They're there to do therapy. He said he was contracted by Tampa General Hospital. Mr. McCamey informed Officer Bailey that he arrived approximately 10 minutes before the incident occurred. Mr. McCamey reported that after he and Miss Swinton had gone to the bathroom to set up the room for scheduled therapy for the day, Mr. McCamey then attempted to take vital signs on Mr. Bollea. Mr. McCamey stated he did not feel a pulse, and he called his supervisor before they were able to move him to the ground and begin CPR. Mr. McCamey displayed a tablet device to Officer Bailey, which contained Mr. Bollea's medical records to include a list of medication. Mr. McCamey reported to Officer Bailey that Mr. Bollea had undergone surgery on his neck and, quote, alleged that a phrenic nerve was severed during the operation. Additionally, he reported Mr. Bollea had undergone surgery on his aortic valve within the past month or two, and that that was his second visit to care for Mr. Bollea. Mr. McCamey explained to Officer Bailey that he had completed his initial evaluation a week before, and he was, quote, kind of super surprised he made it through the week, period, end quote. So there's things we didn't even know about. Did you know about aortic surgery?
0: No, no.
2: I had no idea.
0: Dr. Schultz, the guy who did the autopsy, writes that Mr. Bollea died exclusively from compelling natural disease with no reasonable traumatic or terminal toxicologic contributions. As such, the manner of the death is natural. Well, how can you say there's no terminal toxicology if you didn't do a toxicology report and or a blood draw? So how can you say that? Which then kicks it into the natural death category. You can't have them both. You got to have a toxicology report to be able to say that his death was natural. Because at that point, he had no levels of toxic medications. You don't know that.
2: An autopsy performed 3 weeks after death may not provide full information because organs and tissues can deteriorate over time, make it more difficult to conduct certain tests. So, I mean, it's, you know, optimal is immediately. I would be suspicious if there's still blood in the ER records. Oftentimes when they're trying to initiate life-saving measures, they may draw some blood.
0: Right.
2: Wouldn't it be interesting if they had blood in the ER records?
0: But supposedly, Jay, no blood was drawn at all. No toxicology, you know, urine or blood or nothing. Nothing. No hair follicle. Nothing was taken. Nothing. Zero. Hence, you can't really get or drill down what really happened here. You can't. So anyway, let me do one more break. We'll say goodbye. Wrap this thing up, Lummy. It's been a very long day. I've been holding back a poop all day.
3: Oh, boy.
0: Gotta let the hounds out here as soon as I get done.
3: Rossadane, Gettysburg, $10.
0: Thank you, buddy.
4: Yes, it is. No, it's not.
9: We rudely interrupt the rhetoric to let you know the following. Bubba the Love Sponge Show returns after these words.
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5: Whenever someone asks, how was your weekend? Or, what have you been up to? Or just, what's new? Have a good answer. Just do what you love. Toyo Tires.

0: listen to him. We hate him.
1: Oh, man, this sucks.
2: What the?
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4: The Love Sponge. 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It's the Bubba the Love Sponge Show.
5: Get ready to wrap it up. Got Jay on the Zoom. Lummy wanted to maybe play a couple little teen gimmicks here real fast so I can clarify them. I think this happened in Jacksonville, Florida. This is a teen takeover. This is brutal.
6: Why does that look fun? I don't. Why do people want to go to these?
5: Because they're a bunch of animals. And all this does is just kill the business that happens to be, you know, geographically aligned with where these people are doing these savage type things. It just, like, anybody with money or has the ability to go to a restaurant or buy a t-shirt or whatever the hell they're slinging, I'm not going there. Yeah. I'm completely avoiding this, and I may hold it against them forever. Was that a cop? That was a cop that they just threw down. Let me look.
6: Whoa.
7: What?
5: That was a cop that the teens just threw down. Watch. That was a cop.
6: Oh, my God.
5: They threw down. Anyway.
6: Kids are out of control.
5: We'll be back tomorrow. I'm going to play that one video that I was talking about before. We got Brooke on the phone, and that was these four African American girls who are about 7 or 8.
6: Oh, jeez!
5: Absolutely pummel this girl, and it's so bad, and it's so uncomfortable that I damn near started like weeping for this poor little girl. It is absolutely horrible, absolutely mind boggling. Let me see if I have it. Maybe I could really run it real quick. How long is? Let me see. It's. Yeah, it's 2 minutes and 11 seconds.
6: Is that her crying right there?
5: Yes.
6: Oh, my Lord.
5: It's her crying. God. Let me just play a little bit of it. I'm just going to play about a little bit. We'll revisit it tomorrow, Lummy. But it'll just show you how uncomfortable this is. And these kids now are heathens. And every one of these three or four little girls' parents should be wrong.
8: Who's recording?
9: Whoa! Get your stick.
5: One of the girls participating is a friend or sister or whoever's. And then they start dragging her by her hair.
6: They're laughing, man. I can't watch.
5: Yeah. I got that tomorrow.
6: Okay.
5: We'll do it, Jay. We'll do it before you're on. Hey, Jay, man, thanks for your expertise, man. We appreciate you, my friend. We'll see you tomorrow, bud.
6: My pleasure.
5: All right, bye. Lovely, thank you.
8: No problem.
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0: Whenever someone asks, how was your weekend? Or, what have you been up to? Or just, what's new? Have a good answer. Just do what you love. Toyo Tires.
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0: Monday, June 8th, 2026. Me, Dr. Dan Diaco, Mummy, Macho Man, Jay, probably remotely, about 8:30 or so. Then we'll have a double-decker Diaco for 30 or so minutes. And Dan will go make his millions of dollars making chicks look better with boobs and lips and tummy tucks and Botox and collagen injections and filler and Morpheus machine. And oh, let's not forget that, and I don't know that we've really, I'm not trying to say anything bad about Dan's business, but I don't know that I definitely have not talked about the fact that he's got, he now is one of the leading people in men's, well, and women's. Do you have any women hair replacement?
1: Oh, definitely. People? Yes. Yes. Oh,
0: I know women.
1: Women suffer more than people realize.
0: Yeah. I actually have a friend whose wife is kind of going through some hair issues, and I'll suggest you. But, you know, would you say probably 80% of that, 70% men's?
1: Oh, yeah. 80.
0: Yeah. So anyway, for you guys out there that's getting that male pattern baldness in the middle, like me, or, you know, your power alleys are starting to go, you know, be a little bit more prominent. 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
2: Can I ask, what, besides losing your hair, because I don't have that problem, unfortunately. Yeah, fortunately, well, I should say fortunately, but it's turning gray.
0: Hold on. You don't have that problem yet. You're still a young guy.
2: Well, I know. That's what I'm saying. I mean, I'm pretty hairy, but what's the, like, why does your hair go gray?
0: Because it loses its melanin or something like that.
1: Melanin, and it just becomes gray.
2: Can I do anything?
1: Yeah,
0: diet.
1: Control GX.
0: Yeah, use mint just for men's.
1: Control GX. That's
0: it's like, what is it, Dan? Like $17 for two bottles or something like that.
1: Yeah, and you wash your hair with it like once or twice a week. It takes.
0: Yeah,
1: you know,
0: it kind of gives
1: out.
0: You. Yeah,
1: it looks natural.
0: It
1: doesn't look like you painted your hair black.
0: But I will tell you this, Lummy. Okay, because I use it. Dan uses it. And so you cannot, and I learned this from Dan, because I, you know, when I wash my hair, I use my fingernails to get down in it and get my scalp nice and clean. Not with, if you use Just for Men, is it RX or MX or what is
1: Control
0: it?
1: Control GX.
0: Control, if you use Just for Men, Control GX, Lummy, you have to like scrub your hair with your fingertips. I mean, you're like, you can't.

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2: And you could, like, you know, it looked good for about 2 weeks, and then it started growing out, and you could see, like, the gray coming through, and then you could see, like, where the woman missed it and got a little bit on my, you know, skin, and I have, a black birthmark on my skin. Like, so, and as flip-floppy and as thick and luscious as your hair is, dyeing it would just be, like, me and Dan don't have near the Dan's got the second thickness. Probably number one in penis, but number two in hair on the show. And you got this big, like, getting...
3: Man, he's got great hair.
2: Yeah, going to a hairstylist and getting it dyed would be a nightmare when you can just shampoo with what Dan told you.
4: I'm on it.
3: Oh, like, my once God. Every week. You know, maybe, you don't have to
2: maybe,
3: do that much.
2: Maybe twice. But you're right, Dan. Just once, twice. That's it. You know, like, do it on Sunday nights or have a ritual where you do it the same day every day.
3: Yeah, may I make a suggestion? Absolutely. Do it in the morning and not at night so you don't get it on your pillow.
4: All right.
2: True. But,
3: yeah. And oftentimes I'll wash my hair afterwards with, like, regular shampoo to make sure it's all out. Because it will linger if you don't rinse it out.
2: Yeah, it will. It will.
3: I mean, it's made to stay in there.
2: So it's just for men. Control RX.
3: Start sweating like Giuliani with the black stuff going.
2: Yeah, remember that?
3: So, that was dye, though. That wasn't the stuff.
2: So, man, I got to tell you, and the woman that owns this business, her name is Rose. And it's my understanding, Lemmy, that she reached out to the show because they're big fans of the show.
4: Yes.
2: And she owns this place called Spot Clean. Now, when Merch Crick and I moved out here to the log cabin, we've been having this cleaning service that comes twice a month, you know, like every other week. And they do a pretty good job. They're
3: like a maid service?
2: Yes.
3: Okay.
2: Just a dust, you know, because the wood cabin has those high beams, so they actually take a ladder and dust the beams. And
3: yeah, Merch Crick's not reaching that.
2: No, she's not. And I don't really want her on a ladder, you know?
3: Right.
2: And so, you know, and then they dust, you know, they dust my guitars, and they deep clean the floor, and, you know, they do everything. They really do a great job.
4: Oh, good.
2: But I've been looking for, and I'm going to replace them with Spot Clean, with Rose and her crew. But the studios, the Nassau Street studios where we were for 15 years, now we've pretty much, well, after Dan gets his amps today and a few other little things that Lummy's going to pick up over there, I mean, we're pretty much done. Like, we're pretty much done. We got probably a couple little, just little stuff that we have to move. Now, the weights are all there because I'm going to go there in the next couple days, take pictures, because I'm going to start selling. There's only about, if you got a cable crossover machine, listen, I don't need all that equipment. I'm not lifting weights to the level that I used to. I'm just trying to maintain and not stay so flabby. So a cable crossover machine, a Smith machine, you know, I have that Delt machine that I like. And
4: you're not getting rid of your dumbbells, are you?
2: Yeah.
4: Oh, you are.
2: Yeah, I'm
3: going to replace it all with just a shake weight.
2: Yeah, exactly. How much? No, but here's the deal. I mean, I got like 5 through like 100.
4: Right. Listen, your dumbbells is very impressive.
2: I think they're worth about 2,000.
4: Oh, wow.
2: And then that straight bar set that goes like 10 to 105.
4: In the pyramid,
3: Do you have a straight bar like curl bars, like that just stack up?
2: Yeah.
4: Yeah, in the pyramid. It's like a pyramid.
2: Oh, really? I got so, and it's all.
4: And they're really nice.
2: And it's all Nautilus Nitro stuff, you know, when money was no object. And so I just got a lot of stuff. I don't need.
3: What are you keeping?
2: I don't know. I know I'm keeping my Smith machine. I know I'm keeping my cable crossover. I know I'm keeping my good girl, bad girl. Probably my quad and my hamstring and my one of the two chest decks. You know, I'm probably going to keep like 6 to 8, but I'm going to list the rest of them, Lummy. But really, the only thing that's left in that building is the gym.
4: Yeah.
2: And, you know, until I've got an official move.

0: out date, you know, it, which very well may be December 31st if I you know, continue to pay, if they can make, you know, they might let me out early. They might not. Business-wise, they don't have to.
1: That's the official end of your lease is
0: December 31st, okay. Yeah. So I'm you know, I'm financially obligated. In fact, I just processed a check for this month's rent. But I'm gonna, and by the way, I think Merch Crick sold the two safes.
2: Oh, wow.
0: Yeah, because I don't need those. One safe was just all of our backup Sirius XM shows, which we can just box up. You know, we don't need to have them in a $5,000 fireproof safe, you know. So we have that. And then my gun safe, I don't need anymore because it's just, I really don't want to move safes, to be honest with you.
2: They're heavy.
0: So I got almost everything out there, and this Rose woman listens to the show, and they specifically, one of their many services that Spot, by the way, you can go to spotcleaningservice.com, spotcleaningservice.com, and they can give you an estimate and everything. They're official cleaning service of our show now, but they also do, like, they specifically do commercial cleanouts. And that's what I needed, as a commercial cleanout. You know, so they went there, I think, on Friday, cleaned, and then went on Saturday and cleaned, and they got it all. I mean, it's, Dan, I got to show you pictures. You would not believe how unbelievably clean they got this place. Everything from the refrigerator to the contents of the refrigerator, to the kitchen, to Macho's area, I never thought that the pantry area would ever be just 100% beautiful, cleaned out, not rat poop, or, you know, they cleaned all the rat poop.
1: Do you want to move back in now?
0: You know, I look at it now, I'd be like, man, it'd be nice to start over again, but no, it's just too big. Like, we really don't need that big of an area. We don't need a stage anymore. We don't need a shower anymore. We don't need a riser with a couch for guests anymore. We don't need any of that. We need to scale down. So they came and cleaned, and oh my God, I'm going to do a commercial for them. We're going to start promoting them. Go to spotcleaningservice.com. I think the woman that owns the thing is named Rose. They listen to the show, but let me, once you go on there, you go to, like, you click on book services, and then it gives you, like,
2: you can get an instant quote too.
0: Yeah, on standard site, yeah. Clean, deep clean, move in, move out, inside the fridge, inside the oven, inside cabinets, wet wipe window blinds, pets, green cleaning, dishes, interior women, yeah, they got interior women, interior windows, like they got it all. So you can schedule it online. You can get an estimate. But I cannot think that, like, they took so much of my anxiety that I currently have, because getting it moved out is one thing, and then cleaning it's another. So I got it all clean now. Dan, I'll show you some pictures. You know what that place looked like. I mean, you know, 15 years. I lived there 5. We broadcasted for 15. And, you know, after 15 years, you accumulate stuff. You know.
1: Oh, and corners accumulate stuff.
0: Yeah. So, man, Rose, I can't thank you enough. I Zelled them a huge tip.
2: Nice.
0: And I'm gonna maybe pay them some more, but it's just unbelievable. And we should be out of there. You know, I'm trying to be completely out of there. Let me not with one little electronic wire connector, one little bolt, nothing. By the 15th of this month. But I think, well, I don't think I'm going to have all my equipment sold by then, but I think I can have all of the radio portion, with the exception of the gym and potentially the safes, by the 15th. That's my goal. I know you're going today.
2: Yes.
0: To meet Dan's family to move the amps. I think that's the kind of the last big thing that we potentially own that needs to get out of there. So, Dan, you're getting your amps today, I think.
1: I'm excited.
0: Lummy, this is from Milwaukee, playing the Colorado Rockies. And, you know, I don't know where the gamesman or sportsmanship of pitching, where it turned, but I've always, for years, on the air and outwardly said, you know, when a pitcher, like I said, when they hit a guy, sometimes it's intentional and it's part of the game where they may have plucked your guy the inning before and your manager gives you the plucking sign, and usually it's their high profile guy and you mean to hit him. And within the league, they usually try to take care of the guy by trying to hit him in the hip or the leg, you know, or something like that.
2: Yeah, the back of the bat.
0: Yep. You know, it's kind of like that. And you can tell when it's a part of the, you know, the game or the gamesmanship where you hit our guy or gave our number one guy some chin music, so we're going to give you some. Oh, it got away from us and we hit him in the leg. And that's just kind of part of the game. It's been around since the 1800s when the game of baseball was invented. Did you know where the first game of baseball ever was played? Well, the first game of American baseball where they recognized that it's a game of baseball. You know the city?
2: Warsaw, Indiana.
0: Fort Wayne, Indiana.
2: Oh, look at that.
0: And look me up. And fact
1: check me. What year was that?
0: Oh, God, it was like 1885, something like that. Look it up. First game of American baseball. And I think I'm right. I think I'm right on this one.
2: Yep, Fort Wayne, May 4th, 1871, between Fort Wayne, yeah, I don't know, Cleveland, four cities, the
0: 1871.
2: Yep.
0: Wow, Fort Wayne, Indiana. So anyway.
1: 150 plus years.
0: Yeah, so anyway, I've always said, you know, there's a certain amount of these pitches that the pitchers pitch, and the ball just gets genuinely away from them. And they really didn't mean to hit the guy. But over all the years that's been happening, it's like the ongoing gimmick was the pitcher didn't put it over. He just kind of stood there, and even no matter how bad you hurt the guy or nobody, like, you know, the guy just didn't really acknowledge the fact that that one got away from him. And I know, God, I can remember back in the 98 Rock days when we would see pitchers, you know, hitting guys, and I'd be like, what's so hard about, like, tipping your cap to the guy or kind of walking halfway between the pitcher's mound and the home plate and kind of saying, you know, hey, bud, that one got away from me, or, you know, like, what would be the...
1: Like a friendly nod.
0: Yeah, like, you know, like...
1: Just something.
0: Yeah, just something to be like, hey, you know...
1: Acknowledgement.
0: I'm sorry. Like, you know, like, I didn't mean to do that. And it didn't have to be very long or over the top, but it looks like now, maybe, as we're getting a little more soft and woke... See, there's instances of where you get woke and soft, and it's a good thing, but about 90 to 95% of the softness and the wokeness of how our society is becoming more woke and soft is bad. Like, there is no more tough parenting anymore. You can't really whack your kid on the ass. You really can't, you know, like, all that's gone. They'll call Child Protective Services on you, and, you know, whatever. And now your kid's got a cell phone right there, so as soon as you spake him, he's already on the phone with the sheriff. Sheriff's coming out to arrest you. So this incident right here was a pitcher for the Milwaukee Brewers. And
2: he's a stud. He actually holds the record now of fastest pitch.
0: Oh, he's a 100-plus guy, isn't
2: he? He's 100. He hit 103.7.
0: Yeah, like, I don't know how many times in one game. Like, it was...
2: Yeah, last month he did it 10 times in the first inning.
0: Yeah, so, like, this guy...
2: Three.
0: And he's not he's not that big of a dude.
2: No.
0: Like, he's kind of a little guy.
2: He's a little wiry.
0: So, this pitch genuinely gets away from him. And he hits the guy in the head. It's bad. And, oh my God, the catcher immediately starts aiding, like, you know, like assistance, and are you okay, and what have you. And then the pitcher, although the pitcher still doesn't go up and talk to the dude, but he visually is upset. Like, he walks around the mound like he's really, really bummed out. And I really, really like this. Like, I really like how I like this. I think this is good.
3: Oh, my goodness gracious. Freeman gets hit in the head with a cutter.
0: And, I mean, I love the fact that the catcher knows, as you all know, the catcher's the captain of the team. And when you're on the field, the catcher does line shifts, he does outfield shifts, and at the end of the day, he suggests what the pitcher should throw. The pitcher can wave him off, but the catcher kind of has a better idea of what the guy that's hitting's characteristics are. So the catcher kind of runs the show a little bit.
1: And the catcher knows what pitch is supposed to be coming.
0: Yes. So that's what I was trying to say, Dan, and the fact that the catcher knew he didn't call for a beanball. You know, the catcher probably called for maybe a fast one a little bit high and inside. So when the catcher starts rendering assistance, it's because he knows that that was not intended to hit the guy.
3: As Freeman gets hit in the head with a cutter. Ooh.
0: I really like that. And then the pitcher, this dude, he's visually upset. Like Nolan Ryan and Randy Johnson and Roger Clemens and David Wells and David Cohn and all these Louis Tian and all these, you know, all these Oral Hershiser, all these famous pitchers, they would just stand there and look at you. And you didn't know whether they meant it. And most of the time it got away from them, but they still wouldn't visually put it over at all. The old school baseball. Now it looks like you're allowed to show some emotions and be sorry for what you did.
3: And Miz clearly distraught.
0: Oh man, let me just
3: distraught.
2: Oh.
0: But you know what though? Thank God it hit that ear protection / upper lower helmet part. I don't think it hit his skin, right?
2: No, it just hit
0: the helmet.
2: Yeah,
0: but those things aren't very, really. They're no, not the padded like an NFL helmet or nothing.
2: No,
3: right in the ear flap. Cutter at 98 miles an hour, and it hit him right in the
0: 100 mile an hour
3: helmet.
0: And the pitcher, man, he's like, I mean, without walking up and saying, I'm sorry, he's saying he's sorry, right? Like,
2: yeah, what, yeah, I mean, you know, can like, tell he's
0: like, you know.
3: That can rattle you. And Freeman, I think, is going to come out of this game.
0: Now, Dan, are they just doing that right there for precautionary reasons? Like, you know, maybe for because you may have a concussion or, you know, they, you know, obviously he looked like he said he was okay a few different times. They probably asked him his name, his mom's name, date of birth. Is that what, Dan, you've treated many concussions. What's the protocol when you're on the field and you start, do you ask him questions?
1: You ask him questions and you look at his response, not just his verbal response, but how he looks you in the eye, if he can focus on you. You can tell when someone's still got the Tweety Birds flying around.
2: I sent you the video of the guy from last month throwing 10 straight pitches over 102, mainly 103. I mean, it's absolutely disgusting hitting 103 nowadays.
0: All right, hold on here. Let me. Oh, man. Okay, here we go. All I have from you is spot cleaning service. I don't have anything new from you.
2: Hmm.
0: On your eye, yeah. Oh, there it is. Nope. All right, I guess it was taking its sweet time.
2: Yeah, of course,
0: so this is the pitcher, right? Yeah. This is the Miz.
2: The same guy.
0: This is the Miz from the Brewers.
2: Yep.
0: And this is a record. This is I think a major league record where you threw 10 pitches in a row over 100. Right.
2: Yes.
0: Correct.
2: Yeah.
0: That's what we're looking at here.
2: I mean, he averaged 103.1.
0: Here we go.
4: And brings one of the most electric fastballs.
0: All right, so that is
4: in the big leagues.
0: That's 102.
4: First ball at 102. Grisham.
0: That's 103.
1: Jesus.
4: In the games against.
0: That's 103.
4: Some high level talent. For 100 miles an hour.
0: That's 103.
4: Ben Rice is back. Hand injury.
0: Night. That's 103.
4: Max Fried.
0: That's 103.
2: He's trying to catch up to
4: Aaron Judge.
0: 103.
2: Look at just how he puts it exactly where he wants to go. Inside corner.
0: Oh my God, just, this guy. Where'd they find this guy from?
2: I think he came out of college. I want to see Ben.
4: 0-1. Judge to Aaron Judge.
2: Key.
4: And the two-strike pitch lined in the right field.
2: 104.
0: 104 on that deal.
2: Jesus.
4: Got a great start to Miz.
0: I mean, even Chapman. Here we go. His 10 pitches. 102-4, 103, 102-8, 102-7. 103.2, 103.3, 103.3, 103.5, 103.1, and his 10th pinch, man. He's not getting a rubber arm. Fastest one of the whole night, 103.6.
2: He went to LSU.
0: How good was he in college?
2: Oh, he was, yeah. He was.
0: Was he the number one overall guy taken?
2: No, not number one, but he was in the top 10.
0: Mm.
2: And, yeah,
0: is he better than Skeens?
2: No, because he's not proven, but he's right up there. He's a harder. He throws it harder than Skeens.
1: Has he ever heard of a curveball or a changeup, or did he just throw fastballs?
2: No. He throws. I mean,
0: he's the got guy a cutter.
2: They got a cutter. He got a changeup. I mean, he's
0: man.
2: Good.
0: If he could get his changeup to like 85. I mean, you'd spin yourself on the ground thinking you had a 103 coming, and then he knocks it. Because the changeup is the exact same motion, at least what I know about baseball, is one of the reasons why the changeup screws people up so bad is because it's the exact same body movement of a fastball, so you think the fast is coming.
2: Oh, yeah, you're set up for a fastball. You're watching right. The arm motion, and then it or just drops
0: set up,
2: out.
0: Or you're set up for that changeup, and you just go out, like, you know, it just... What is it? A good changeup guy can be 15 to 20 mile an hour slower than his fast.
2: Yeah, that's what it should be. If you're throwing 9, let's say 90, your changeup should be like 75 to 78.
0: Yeah. So I saw this last week, and I really need to get a hold of her personally. I have her email. I have Robin, Robin Quivers. Email from when we worked together at SiriusXM under Howard's umbrella. And I think that she started when I first left is when she got her cancer. And it was really, really horrible. And she went through radiation and chemotherapy and,
1: What kind of cancer was it?
0: I don't know what kind of cancer she had.
2: I don't know if they ever said it.
0: Yeah, I don't. I'm thinking might have been maybe. I don't know. I don't want to speculate. But it was very a very
2: stage 3C endometrial cancer.
1: Endometrial cancer?
2: Yeah.
1: She had
0: stage 3 of endometrial cancer.
1: Yeah, from her uterus.
2: She had a group grapefruit sized mass on her pelvic area.
0: So it was really touch and go, and it just shocked everybody that worked with her, and she went through the treatments, and I think last week on Howard's show, she had an announcement that it's been an anniversary of her being cancer free. And I was just, it really tickled my heart. I need to reach out to her and tell her congratulations. She looks great. The video I'm getting ready to play is from last week, and she looks great. I think she's in her upper 60s.
2: Oh.
0: And she looks fantastic.
1: She looks 40.
0: She looks great. Robin, congratulations. You're always so good to me.
2: 73.
0: Oh, my Lord. Dan, look at her. 73.
1: Amazing.
0: She was always so great to me. Howard was too, but she was just so kind.
5: Robin, it gives me a chill to even say it, but this is honestly the best news ever. Go ahead.
6: I'm cancer free.
5: What do you think of that? 14 years ago when Robin was diagnosed.
0: Yeah, it was 14 years ago.
2: 2012, yeah. Wow. Yeah,
0: just right after I'd left. I left in 12.
5: She took charge of her health. She started to do all the right things. She never deviated. And I'm telling you, Robin, on behalf of this show and, of course, to me, you're the most important, and I love you, and I am so happy for you. And
0: Alex Howard is getting emotional there.
2: Yeah.
5: I don't even know what you must be feeling inside.
6: I feel like a brand new person.
5: When you read the piece of paper that said cancer-free, you probably were like checking.
0: Now, am I assuming that this might be the first time that she's been given the all clear?
2: Yes.
0: It seems like that's what they're kind of posturing.
2: Yeah, earlier, I guess, six, 7 years ago, I want to say, she was
0: fighting it?
2: She was fighting it, but they said, it was clear and then it came back.
5: It 9 times to make sure you were reading it right.
6: I was like a person who's won the lottery and can't believe their eyes when they're seeing all the numbers. Is this what I think it says?
5: Unbelievable miracle. God bless you. Congrats.
0: Yeah, I can't. And I feel the same.
2: It's funny, her Wikipedia has you in it.
0: Her Wikipedia has me in it?
2: Yeah, when she challenged you to the
0: race.
2: Yep.
0: Yeah, and then they. I think management, because racing is dangerous, and we were going to race a race, her and I. I think it was like maybe going to be a road course.
2: Toronto Pro Celebrity Race.
0: Yeah.
2: On a road course, yeah.
0: And
1: yeah, but those are pretty controlled and safe.
0: They are, but Robin is the second most important part of their, multi-billion-dollar franchise that has put, let's not forget Howard's significance. When they first hired Howard, if I can remember right, I think Sirius had like 600,000 subscribers. You know, now they're approaching, I think, 40 million. But they invested, you know, nearly $1 billion into him bringing, you know, his massive audience and his brand and his style of controversial men-skewing radio over to an, you know, uncensored platform. Circa, it started in, you know, January of 06. We were there right with him. We were Afternoon Drive. And, you know, she was, you know, arguably the second most important person on their billion-dollar franchise. So I can see where she wouldn't want, they wouldn't necessarily want her out Boss Hogging in a celebrity, you know, Grand Prix with me, who's going to be, at the end of the day, if she got ahead of me, I'd put a bumper on her.
2: Oh, boy.
0: Just because we're racing.
2: Yeah.
0: But I can see where they shut it down. And they did. They shut it right on down. But more importantly, that's not what's important. It's important that she looks like she's unbelievably healthy. She's cancer-free. And I'm as excited as Howard is. Congratulations, Rob. I'm going to reach out to you this week. I hope I have your right email. If I don't, can I do have Howard's. Maybe I can reach out to Howard and ask him for your email. I don't want your cell phone. I don't want to be bugging you. I'd like to congratulate you, tell you that I'm thinking about you via email if I can.
7: We deviated from the norm, and look what came of it.
0: You have some issues, kid.
8: The Bubba Love Sponge.
7: The Bubba the Love Sponge show returns after these words.
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1: Warning, warning. 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
2: I'm going to kill Gene Lasker.
3: Whoa, no, what happened?
2: By the way, the Bubba the Love Sponge Show, June 8th, 2026, New York Greg came in with a
3: $20.
2: $20 bill right before we left. Love you, New York Greg. Oh, my God. Him and Bob Cook.
3: Let's start the week off right.
2: And Tease have helped the merch crick. And by the way, a Mexican name, I think there was a Cuban and a Guatemalan that New York Greg found at the Home Depot. On near the stadium one day, and those two dudes, oh my God, pay them a little bit, like, you know, I think they're like 20 an hour cash.
3: Yeah, that's what the going rate now is for Mexicans.
2: 20 an hour cash, like $1.60.
4: Really? They go for 20 an hour?
2: It's $1.60 cash, Dan, and you feed them lunch.
4: What about Haitians? They go a little cheaper?
2: No, it's pretty much, they all got, yeah, huh? good luck. Here's the deal. Yeah. There's not as many as there used to be.
4: Really? Because they like to undercut, too. They'd come in at like 16.
2: No, there's just not as many people, even whether it's Haitians, Cubans, Mexicans, Guatemalans, Panamanians, Jamaicans, like there's just not. You used to go to the Home Depot before this big ice gimmick, and there'd be 15 of them. Now there's
3: 15, like 50 of
2: yeah,
3: them.
2: Yeah, 50 of them. Yeah. Now there's like six. And one of them has a driver's license, so he's the one that hauls them all around. So wow. New York Greg went down there and found a couple great ones, and that took this whole project to the next level. So thank you so very much, New York Greg, and everything that him and Coke Can Cook and Tease and the Mexicans and the Guatemalans and everybody was a group effort. So thank you so much, New York Greg. So I get this footage, victims of trans genocide. And I'm assuming this is maybe potentially New York City. And I'm assuming that this is part of Gay Pride Month. And, you know, because I think trans is one of the letters in the acronym LGBTQ+AI S49624841219er. I mean, it's gotten so large now. Yeah, but
4: the T part stands for trans. Yes.
2: So, yes.
4: And I'm assuming that if we're talking about victims of trans genocide, I'm assuming we're talking about people that were murdered.
2: Right.
4: Because they were trans.
2: So here's the thing.
4: Right? Well, that's the assumption.
2: You're dancing with me here, and yep. You're getting to where I'm going. Yes, absolutely. You got it. In the fact that what I'm going to question here by saying, you know, so these people here that are celebrating or you know, memorializing these people here that they and everybody that has potentially died, as they're saying, the victims of trans genocide are all people that were transitioning and have died. We'll just leave it at that. Very open-ended. But if you're going to use the word genocide, then it's my understanding, Dan, and you are very much a more educated person than me, having gone to, I don't know, how many years of official schooling if you throw in your legal?
4: 17 and a half after high school.
2: 17 and a half after high school.
4: Yeah.
2: Jeez, half of your adult life nearly. I mean, I'm not half, but I'm just saying.
4: A big chunk.
2: So most of us went to 12th. Maybe we did 4 years of undergrad, but that's about the majority of everybody. I did 1 year undergrad, flunked out, so I got officially 13 years of total schooling. If you add your 12, what's 12 plus 20, 30, not 40 years?
4: It's 30. It's 12 and 17.
2: Yeah, so.
4: So it's 29.
2: So let's call it 30.
4: Okay.
2: I got 13, you got 30.
4: Mm-hmm.
2: You know, so Dan, you being highly more educated, it's my understanding that genocide means you were murdered.
4: Yeah, it's targeting and killing a subgroup.
2: So how can you honor these people, which I don't want anybody to die, when they weren't killed by society or anything other than probably themselves? And the article says, I checked up these names. Nearly all of them died by suicide, natural causes, or their romantic partner.
3: So I looked up how many have been murdered since, the whole time. But since 2020, there's been 17 that have been murdered because they were transgender.
2: 17?
3: Yes.
2: And then how many?
4: How many white guys were murdered because they were white by a black guy that was just pissed off at the world?
3: Well, I can't find that stat currently.
2: Those stats don't exist.
4: But, oh, okay.
2: Yeah, they don't. You're not even supposed to really. To be honest,
4: yeah.
2: You
4: can't say that out loud.
2: Yeah, you're
4: like,
2: not even really,
4: like that Ukrainian chick on the train.
2: You're not even supposed to ask that question, Dan. You of a higher education should know that. So here's the deal, Lummy. So 17 have died, in what you would consider maybe a little bit of a genocide situation. How many have died of killing themselves, natural causes, or their romantic lover?
3: Let me find out.
2: So this is some type of, to me it looks like New York City, but it could be France, could be England.
4: So Bubba, while we're on the conversation of death and suicide of the trans individual, it has been proven that.
2: By the way, hold on. Let me just interrupt you. This is a doctor speaking. This is a man that is a doctor. So let me just say that your opinion or what the information you're ready to give us comes from not Johnny Dropout like me, but a guy like you that's a doctor. So go ahead, please. Thank you.
4: That the suicide rate amongst transgender people is way higher than the normal population. And the gimmick is, here's the gimmick. Especially during the peak of this a few years ago, the doctors would shame the parents and tell them, if you don't let this kid transition, that child is going to kill themselves. And that's how they would get the parents to come along. Because they would show the statistics about trans suicide and imply that this child is now at risk of killing itself. And if you don't help with the transition, that's what's going to happen. But transitioning doesn't help the trans suicide rate. It's still high, whether or not they start, initiate, or complete their transition, it's still through the roof.
2: Lummy, do you have any stats for me?
3: It looks like it's 49. I'm trying to, because there are a couple different things.
2: So this group of people, please join us in a moment of silence as we remember trans and gender expansive community members who are no longer with us. And listen, I have no problem with this. These people should be remembered, especially by this particular group of people. This is very close to their heart, as we don't want anybody to have died. I'm not saying that I'm callous to those that take their lives because emotionally they want to, transition to a different sex, and for whatever reason they can't, or they're not allowed to, or it doesn't go the way they thought, or just society doesn't accept them for whatever reason these people would happen to take their lives. I am very sorrowful for that.
3: Don't forget 988, you're never alone.
2: That's right. And if you are experiencing suicide thoughts, or you just don't feel good about yourself, or you need a friend to talk to, or you need somebody to help you out, 988. Instead of 911, you call 988, and that will get you some type of counselor or somebody that can help you through this tough moment. Now, that being said,
4: we got to do the white genocide parade, because the FBI says between 400 and 500 white individuals are killed by black people annually. Wow. So we got 30 here, you said? 30 here? We have a parade? What about the 470 additional white people that were killed by black people because black people don't like white people these days?
2: What about black people killing black people?
4: That's thousands.
2: White people killing white people.
4: Not as many.
2: White people killing black people.
4: Very low.
2: I'm just saying, if you're going to open it up, you got to open up to everybody.
3: Mm-hmm.
2: Every life means the same. Every life is now. I take that back. There's some scumbags that do deserve to die. Those that push grandma onto the tracks of a subway. Those that molest children. There's some people that have died that I wouldn't necessarily mourn for. But that being said, this particular group is genocide is usually not by your own means, and the majority of these people killed themselves, and it's just like, I don't know, just to me seems odd. they're trying to use such, I mean, like, suicide's kind of a really, really, really important matter. It's a very much an epidemic that's sweeping through our young people, and they need, we need better mental health. We've abandoned mental health in a lot of different areas of our children's upbringing, and we've just tossed it aside, and I think it's showing in the suicide, in the teen suicide rate. But these particular people took their own lives because of whatever reason, but you can't use the word genocide, intimating that in that society or an act of a very barbaric or tragic situation took place to take these people's lives. These people killed themselves, and yes, we should remember them, but we shouldn't call it a genocide. That's kind of not labeling it correctly. It's kind of confusing the issue, if you will. Whereas the issue of suicide's bad, and they should recognize that. $20, Greg. Gregory Nicholson on the PayPal.
3: All right.
2: PayPal, Venmo, Cash App, at the Bubba Army.

0: You know, and what, this shouldn't be labeled, you know, transgender genocide. This should just be able, you know, RIP to our transgendering friends or to our transgendering loved ones. RIP, rest in peace, and not try to make it something that it's not. And then, you know, have like dial 988 on the banner. If you know what I'm saying, something like that. This should be more of a suicide prevention type deal than trying to loop in society killed these people, because society didn't kill these people. No dictator. That's what genocide usually is a dictator, isn't it?
1: You would think so. That's what it was before.
0: Wasn't Dan the Pol Pot and Hitler and all these people that have, you know, killed hundreds, you know, tens of thousands, of hundreds of thousands, and millions, some instances, millions of people. That's called a genocide, isn't it, usually?
2: Yes, but it's also, you know, they were saying that, you know, Israel going into the West Bank or Gaza Strip and just killing a lot of people was genocidal. I mean, there was an argument that that's, you know, a genocide.
0: Well,
2: a
0: genocide.
2: When you have a civil war and one group just decimates the other group, there's an argument that that's genocide.
0: But genocide is not by the hands of you're not killing yourself. That's not genocide.
2: No, that's not genocide. That's suicide.
0: Right, exactly.
2: Genocide is killing a group, a defined group or subgroup of people.
0: Right. This looks to be kind of like maybe London. So anyway, it's just, again, if you're having issues, dial 988. This came down on Friday, and boy, they strategically released it Friday, like at 4:59, or I don't know when the Clearwater PD released it, but my phone's been blowing off the hook. And man, oh man, I got Lummy on some FOIA, Freedom of Information Act requests with the city of Clearwater. I'd like to get a full report on their final report, as it's nearly a year, 11 months it took them to come up with their final death report as to how Hogan died. And I think within this finding, I've seen various reports where they said that there really wasn't a accurate autopsy given, and that he might have been cremated before that, and they've constantly made changes to this for this entire 11-month period. And I don't know this. I think I'm correct, and the fact that the person that was the first one called to the hospital when he was pronounced dead was his general physician. And again, I got a physician in here today as a co-host, and he knows how things go protocol wise and the fact that, like, you know, if I'd fall over dead right now, let me, they come pick me up in the ambulance, and as they're transporting me, they're doing all the stuff, and I'm dead on arrival, or once I get to the hospital they pronounce me dead. You know, Dr. Dan is my general physician. I also have another one, Dr. Demery, who I just got, but I don't think Frank Demery or Dan Diaco are going to be called into the hospital to do the final medical examination on me as to why I died. I think that the hospital would have somebody, I think Dan said it's a pathologist or a medical examiner or the coroner. Mm-hmm. There's people that do this every day that sign death certificates and do the, you know, do the medical examination. There's people that specifically, you know, Dr. Dan does plastic surgery type stuff. He can do other things too. He can do anything, but he doesn't. Dan, how many autopsies have you done? Like, how many autopsies or medical examinations of a dead body have you signed off on
2: in the last 25 years?
0: Yeah.
2: Zero.
0: Exactly. Thank you. How many times has Tampa General called you on down to come on down and be the final set of eyes that was going to determine whether this person, you know, died under natural causes or not?
2: Zero.
0: Zero. Thank you. And so, like, there is something going on here. Bad. There's something really bad going on here. And they got away with it. They absolutely got away with it.
2: I can't believe it. I mean, it's like 1953 and everyone's accepting it.
0: Yeah. They absolutely got away with it. And the nurse. I think there were two people. There was a therapeutic nurse.
2: A respiratory therapist?
0: I don't know. There was two people. There was three people. There was Sky, a nurse, and a nurse. Well, the nurse and the nurse went to go do something. And while they were gone, the nurse and the nurse were both gone somewhere in the house. Sky reports that he's not breathing.
1: Oh.
0: And I think initially one of the nurses kind of started maybe chirping a little bit, and it took them a little bit to get him under control. Well, nearly a year. Here's a little bit of the story. I'm gonna probably tomorrow, as Lummy's waiting on some more documents, I'm gonna probably try to break this down a little more thoroughly tomorrow as I might have some more information.
3: Did Hulk Hogan's final moments hide a dark medical secret?
0: Yes, it did.
1: Hmm.
0: I also found out, I don't know this to be true, it could be completely false, but he was a very good friend of mine, used to come on our SiriusXM show all the time, and that was Test. Remember Andrew?
1: Yeah.
0: Andrew?
1: Yep.
0: Test? Supposedly, his doctor of record was Gerald Fitzgerald.
1: Interesting.
0: That's Hogan's doctor that signed the death certificate that I think, Lummy, and I think you've told me, has been investigated and potentially disciplined by the Florida Bar of Medicine or whoever regulates that for potentially the overprescribing of opioids. I don't know that to be true. A rumor on the street, but I think Lummy might have some type of data to maybe potentially validate that.
1: Yes.
3: After months of intense speculation and shocking malpractice claims from his daughter, Brooke, the Florida police have finally released the definitive report on the wrestling legend's death. Was there criminal wrongdoing at the hospital?
0: Nope. Oh, by the way, look.
1: It was like when they used a shirt.
0: Hold on, Lummy. Look.
1: Yeah, the shirt.
0: Look, this is this isn't even us. With the Bubba Army shirt.
1: Gotta like it.
0: No, there was no. Yes, I do think there might have been something at the hospital. I think they're all in on it. And Dan, I don't understand how, like, people that are smarter and more well-versed in, you know, the protocol of determining somebody's dead than you are, the protocol of autopsy, the protocol of medical examination, the protocol of determining the cause of death, you know, why somebody is just, I think you just said it a few minutes ago, why are we just laying down and accepting this? This is so not normal.
2: I don't understand. You would think at this point people would be so much more skeptical and interested in finding the truth. It's a shame.
3: Criminal wrongdoing at the hospital? Or did natural causes truly take the WWE icon?
0: They said in the report that 15 minutes before he died, he was talking, having regular conversations, and actually had some yogurt. I don't understand how you can just go that south that quickly. That if 15 minutes prior, he was talking, having conversations, acting very normal, even ate some yogurt, and then the two nurses excuse themselves for a minute, and Sky says that he stopped breathing. To me, that seems a little fishy.
2: It would he like aspirate the yogurt? I mean, was he having that much of difficulty, like protecting his own airway?
0: No.
2: Or, you know, was he lucid enough to be able to eat safely?
0: Yes.
3: Con, the investigation is officially closed and the full truth has emerged. What do you think about these final findings? Drop your thoughts below and hit.
0: Yeah, I think that, here's the news report that came down Friday late.
4: We are tracking breaking news out of Clearwater. Within the last few hours, Clearwater Police released its completed investigation into the death of W.
0: And Lummy, you've put a request in for that entire file, have you not?
1: Yes, I have.
0: And then there's another video floating around of the of body cam footage, and I have it right here of Hogan death investigation. Florida police released the interview with Hogan's occupational therapist. Supposedly, he's the one that initially was bringing, from what I can gather, I don't know it to be true, but from what I can gather, he's the one that initially started kind of flapping about how this doesn't seem right. He was only out of the room for a few minutes. All of a sudden, he stopped breathing. Like, what the hell? And then all of a sudden, he's now in lockstep with everybody else, and that he died of natural causes. That, you know, like I think that he's the one that may have flip flopped applesauce.
1: Oh.
4: UWE star Hulk Hogan last July. The department officially classified his death as natural. Clearwater police began the investigation after Terry Bollea was found unresponsive in his Clearwater home and taken to Morton Plant Hospital, where he later died. His wife, a home health aide, and an occupational therapist were at the home when it happened. The report says they noticed he was not breathing.
0: So there was a home health aide, an occupational therapist, and Sky.
4: When the occupational therapist tried to take his blood pressure. Investigators interviewed multiple witnesses and reviewed recordings in this case, which they say pointed to a natural death. Last year...
0: All right. So let's say at his mansion there, his 5,400 square foot home on Mandalay Avenue, or just actually on El Dorado Drive, I think it was. But let's say that for all intents and purposes... he died of natural... We're just giving the benefit of the doubt. Dan, this question's more directed towards you. And that is, let's say he died of natural causes right there in his living room on his recliner. Let's just say, for intense purposes, that happened. Well, once you get to the hospital, there's a whole set of protocol and a whole set of how you're to do things when you're going to now start investigating what you have on your hands, which is a dead body. And I don't think that that involves... And I've never heard it in all my years... You can correct me if I'm wrong, because you're a full-blown doctor. I don't think you call his primary physician to have him now come in and drive into a hospital. I'm assuming he may or may not have privileges. That would be interesting, Dan, to see if he had privileges at that hospital.
2: That would be interesting, but...
0: I mean, I'm not a doctor, and maybe that's not in play, but it's my understanding that, if you don't have privileges at a hospital, you really can't practice there.
2: Arguably, yes.
0: So if he doesn't have privilege, let's say that he doesn't have privileges, because why would he? He's a family physician. He's not a surgeon. Usually only specialty people in the medical field have privileges, i.e., when somebody's in there and they're really busted up, and the emergency room nurse that put 8 stitches in your face.
1: Yes.
0: Arguably, they could have had a plastic surgeon on call. Dan, you in your early part of your career, you did this where you were the plastic surgeon under emergency conditions in 2 or 3 different hospitals, and they would call you to come in on a plastic surgery procedure to really do it right.
2: Right.
0: That's a doctor that's got privileges. Or a urologist or a cardiologist or just anything that you can subsect an emergency into. I don't know that a family physician, just an overall family physician, one, would have privileges. 2, how often does that happen where the medical examiner, the coroner, the pathologist on record of the hospital is not the one that usually those are the 3 people that you're going to find that sign the certificate of death?
2: Yes.
0: And then the other one being, how many other times did Dr. Gerald Fitzgerald work in this capacity? How many other death certificates has he signed? How many other times has he been called in to sign a death certificate on one of his patients? I would say probably not too many.
2: It's probably close to 0.
0: Right. Probably close to 1.
2: It's unprecedented, Bubba. No one does this. No one dies under weird suspicion and then has their primary care guy write the autopsy report. It'd be like Conrad Murray writing Michael Jackson's autopsy report after he let him die.
0: Yes.
2: Like, oh, well, natural causes. He just stopped breathing.
0: Hold on. I can't even think of a better analogy. That is absolutely the best analogy I've ever heard. Instead, Conrad Murray got rung up and I think did 4 to 6 years in prison.
2: Right. Because he let that poor guy die because he didn't attend him properly. And so if this, the guy that was probably feeding him narcotics at some point during his last 6 months, that has a history of feeding him narcotics, that's had multiple patients have such a problem with the narcotic supply from this Dr. Conrad, or Dr. Fitzgerald, that he's been sanctioned for it, and you're letting him write?
0: Now, hold on. This is whole thing, Dan, that, can be... this whole
2: that's
0: thing
2: like
0: can
2: having
0: be
2: Al Capone do his own criminal investigation.
0: Hold on now. This whole thing can be solved with this one particular equation, and that is, it's been brought to my attention, I don't know it to be true, but I think it is, that Dr. Gerald Fitzgerald was test Andrew, I forget, was it Andrew Martin? I forget.
1: That sounds right. Yeah.
0: Test Andrew Martin, who died of an opiate overdose on Harbor Island. He lived in Harbor Island, and he died. They found him dead, and there wasn't even like a rush him to the hospital and try to save him. He had died in the middle of the night, and they didn't find his body till the next day when nobody could get a hold of him. So he was dead. One, was he under Fitzgerald's care? I believe that he was. I've been told that Fitzgerald was his doctor, which is aligns with Hogan. And then two, he died, and they had to, somebody had to sign the death. Who signed his death certificate? And did Dr. Fitzgerald get called in to come sign his? And I bet you he didn't. I bet you that Andrew Test Martin was standard protocol, and the coroner, the pathologist, or the medical examiner, or somebody at the hospital signed his death certificate. I guarantee you Fitzgerald did not. You got a wrestler that potentially died of pills prescribed by Fitzgerald. Now, I don't know if the pills he died from was from Fitzgerald, but Fitzgerald was his doctor on record. Did he have anything to do with Andrew Test Martin's autopsy, his death certificate, and did they call him into the hospital to sign it? I guarantee you, maybe you can do some digging and find me his death certificate. And I guarantee you, Dan, that Fitzgerald is not on another famous pro wrestler who died under similar circumstances while being treated by the same doctor and had that doctor listed as their primary physician. I guarantee you he didn't do that wrestler's death. Why is he doing this one?
2: It don't make no sense.
4: Medical examiner ruled Hogan died of a heart attack at 71 years old. Records show he had a history of leukemia and atrial fibrillation. As we come on...
2: So?
0: I'm just saying, man, there
2: AFib
0: is...
2: AFib doesn't give you a heart attack.
0: Nope. Hmm. I'm just telling, man... And they immediately started doing CPR. Wouldn't that usually kick AFib out? Wouldn't that usually chest?
2: CPR doesn't lead to a cardiac collapse. I mean, AFib. The problem with AFib is a stroke.
0: Right.
2: It's not a cardiovascular collapse. It's a stroke because of a clot in your atrium after you've had it for more than a day or two straight. It's not this.
1: No, by the way, Dr. Gerald Fitzgerald did not do his autopsy. It was a Dr. Bernard Adams to test.
0: Yeah, and can you find out what Dr. Bernard Adams' title in the whole medical world is? I'm assuming it's probably a coroner, a medical examiner, or a pathologist, if you were to look at what his...
2: And
0: what his...
2: coroners and medical examiners are also pathologists,
0: yes,
2: by training.
0: Yes.
2: That's the way you become that.
0: Right. You start out as that, and then there you go. I'm sorry.
1: Pathologist.
0: Oh, okay. So hold on. Let me ask you just one question before we go into words. Mm-hmm. So, and this goes for you, Lummi, because you have the statistics right,
1: yes,
0: in front of you. So Dr. Gerald Fitzgerald is the doctor on record that signed Hogan's death certificate. True or false?
1: True.
0: True. Dr. Gerald Fitzgerald, I think of like Madeira Beach or...
1: No, he's a Largo.
0: Largo of Larghetto.
1: Yes.
0: It's my opinion, and I've been told that he was the physician for Andrew Test Martin, and indeed, he did not sign Andrew Test Martin's death certificate. That was signed by a pathologist, Dr. Adams, I think you said.
1: Yeah, in Tampa.
0: Out of Tampa. There you go. So why is... it'd be interesting to see. I'm sure it's you could find this information. How many other death certificates has Gerald Fitzgerald signed? And how many times has Morton Plant summoned him to come in and do such an act? Probably one. This is such a scandalous, and it's protecting one person. And I'm not going to get into it, but it is.
1: Oh.
0: And it's all under the umbrella of shady-ass Scientology. They came in because the Clearwater PD is bought and paid for by Scientology. And they didn't want how he truly died or who killed him to really, really ever be told. That's why he was quickie cremated. I mean, they were making changes up to this, and this comes from Brooke. As she was just been burning up the Clearwater PD, you know, talking to various detectives and things, and they're like, well, we're continuing to make change. They're making changes on the death certificate clear up until 3 weeks ago. What do you change on a death certificate?
2: Doesn't make sense. Can I have one question, though?
0: Yeah, absolutely.
2: When was he cremated?
0: We need to find out that. Brooke would know. So let me... I don't know if I break this down tomorrow.
1: Department of Health and State, I'm looking at this, it says Dr. Gerald Joseph Fitzgerald.

0: district medical examiner's office.
1: Bingo. That's right. The way it all goes.
2: Out of protocol. It's grossly out of protocol.
1: That's the way it goes down when there's not a bad guy or some type of influence that's trying to affect the outcome of what is publicly distributed on how the most famous person in the world that lives in your city died. When you want to cover somebody's ass.
2: Bubba, it would just be like if someone really, really, really important was having a baby and they called me in to deliver the baby.
1: Right.
2: What the heck? I have no business doing that. Of course, I can do it, but am I the best guy to do it?
1: Nope.
2: Do I have authority for it? Do I have backup in case there's a problem? Do I know what to do in case there's a crisis? It's not appropriate.
1: So, and anything that, hold on, and any tools that would answer all of the questions that you just asked are at the hospital. Everybody that you potentially need that could get you, let's say you started getting in some hot water there where it's going south, you know, everything that you need, everything that you would potentially need under emergency circumstances of a birth, you know, there's probably trained professionals at that hospital that could help you out. That should be doing the whole thing to begin with.
0: So this
1: right?
0: This is what it says. It says attending or primary care physicians can sign death certificates for patients under their care only when the death is from natural causes and does not fall under medical examiner jurisdiction.
1: That's why they had to pencil whip for nearly 11 months. They had to get that he died of natural causes to be able to flank and cover Fitzgerald's ass and the protocol of what they did by letting his family physician sign the death certificate. Then they had to reverse engineer this so that he died of natural causes, which would cover Fitzgerald's ass and anybody that made the rule as to why he's the one that signed the thing. Right, Dan? They had to reverse engineer it.
2: Exactly.
1: They had to reverse
2: engineer it. That allowed it to be valid.
1: Yes. What an absolute bunch of crap. I'm gonna talk to Brooke today privately and see if she wants to. I think there's a part of her that says, you got me. You killed my dad. You killed him. And you pencil whipped it and you made it so that it fell within your little alley of covering each other's asses. You guys pencil whipped it and came up with the right vernacular and words so that everybody that did it or anybody that got away with it got away with it. And it's just, there's a part, I think there's a part of her that says, listen, I can't fight this battle anymore. But then there's a part of it, it's like, you know what? I don't know that you can fight the battle because, you know, like, it's like almost fighting City Hall. You know, like, you can't fight, I mean, you know how many times I've been screwed over, but I didn't really have any recourse. There was not a governing body that I could go to say, well, why didn't they file charges on this guy? Or why, you know, why this didn't happen? Or why did, I don't know that there's a, that there's a governing body that you could go to, Dan, you know, the Florida Medical Board, or I mean, like, is there an oversight board that you can go to dispute this investigation?
2: I don't know. I mean, you could go like to the Florida Board of Medicine and protest his findings. I don't know the mechanism for that.
1: Yeah, especially when he's cremated.
2: Right. Now you can't do anything.
1: No. And they didn't draw blood.
2: Which is ridiculous.
1: They didn't draw, and their excuse was,
2: are you telling me they didn't draw blood in the way of the hospital?
1: Nope. They said they didn't.
2: That's BS.
1: They said they couldn't because he was dead. But it's my understanding that
2: you can draw blood when they're dead.
1: Exactly.
2: That's BS.
1: You can draw blood that's what they told Brooke. We couldn't draw any blood because technically he was dead.
2: You can draw a bunch of blood after you die.
1: Yeah. I mean, cut open his finger, right? And get a couple of swabs or what do they call it? Swatches, right, Dan? Where they put them on like the glass slides, right?
2: Uh-huh.
1: I don't know if that would be enough.
2: No, but Bubba, they could pull ounces and ounces of blood out of a freshly dead body without a problem at all and do all kinds of toxicology on it. They could do hair. They could do all kinds of things. They could determine if he was getting a specific drug over the last month by his hair.
1: They could have done it. They could have pulled out some hair. But they didn't do it. None of it.
2: Grossly negligent. It's grossly negligent.
1: So I'm going to lay this to rest, Lemmy, because I could go on and on. We're going to try. The next time I talk about this, hopefully, is when we have some more information that you've requested. And we'll really do a deep dive, maybe with Brooke.

0: Maybe with Brooke.
1: Non-scripted and unregulated.
2: Sort of like the same sensation you get after sex.
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0: It's a sign. The end times are here. Ultra-powerful hurricanes, tsunamis, massive earthquakes, and Bubba, the love sponge.
1: Sorry.
2: So I didn't get a chance to... I got distracted. I got squirrel. When I started getting it, I was super... I got a super bunch of heat with Gene Lasker.
3: Oh, no.
2: So Friday when he was here... You know, we have, you know, you can walk outside the studio and go pee if you want, or you can walk out front. There's just different things, places that you can travel to around here, around the Clem compound. And of which there's some sandy areas here because we live out in the woods. And, you know, Lasker, who I don't think Lasker wipes his feet. And I have rugs on every, all entrances into the studio has at least, you're double rugged. A rug on the outside, the door on the outside of getting into the studio, and then the rug. I don't know if I have a rug over there from Macho's, but I got a rug on Macho's side. I don't have a rug on my side.
3: Yes,
2: so
3: yeah.
2: Lasker goes out and gets into a bunch of sand, and he's got these work boots on. And he comes in here, and after he left... It was just it tracked everywhere, and so I mopped again, and I actually mopped two times this weekend to try to get all the embedded sand. First of all, I swept with my Dyson, swept all the sand up, but then
4: can't blow it because it'll get on the equipment, right?
2: No, you got to sweep it.
3: Yeah.
2: Then you know, like I couldn't even get like some of it, like seemed like it was ground in because this rubber flooring is kind of porous to a little bit of an extent. So I just like, so all anybody who's going to be in the studio, if you go outside, please wipe your feet. We have very effective, very coarse rugs that will take that sand off and I don't have to be mopping. And I still think I have to get like maybe some more powerful cleaner. I mixed in Simple Green with some stuff and tried to clean this place on Friday, mop it. But I still have some areas. But here's the deal. We pulled the rubber flooring from the old studio up. And some of the areas, you know, they got, we didn't necessarily mark where the rubber flooring came from. So some of it's been worn.
4: It's worn differently? It's not consistently worn?
2: Like some of it's brand new, and other parts of it were high traffic areas. So we kind of mix-matched it together. So I think I need to get maybe a really powerful rubber floor cleaner, clean it, that can maybe get up some of the deep embedded type stuff. Then I do have a rubber floor sealer, but that requires you to stay off of it for 24 hours, which I'd have to do on a Friday. But maybe just on Friday's lum is just the day that I mop the studio.
3: Yeah.
2: So it doesn't takes me about 15 or 20 minutes, but man, do I get a good sweat going.
4: You need to call Spot Clean.
2: Yeah, I could call Spot Clean, but I kind of want to do this. I kind of want not to anybody to really do it except me, the studios. These are kind of my baby. This is kind of my baby. Macho, we're going to do a mic test for you. Supposedly, your microphone is now available, and I need to see where your levels are. So if you could just give us a quick howdy. How are you?
5: Good morning, Bubba. How are you doing this morning?
2: Oh, perfect.
4: It does sound good.
2: Nice processing, too.
5: You had a chance to mess around with it over the weekend?
2: You're perfect. I got you right down the middle at zeros. Good job, bud.
5: Awesome.
2: Thanks.
5: Yep.
2: So I'm just going to keep you on, you know, and you can regulate whether you chime in or not from over there. As you see fit.
5: Sounds good.
2: Thank you. So, listen, I don't think we can come up with a federal law with regards to anybody that's under the age of 18 that does these teen takeover type deals or commits a crime or does something that could get him arrested or disruptive or fighting or just whatever. You know, like Grady Judd, and I think some of the agencies here locally have a very, very great stance.
3: We saw Naco at the Grove when they tried to do it.
2: Right.
3: He was out there.
2: I think it all goes back to you could really, really put a dent in this if they say, hey, we can go back and charge you as parents. If we can prove that you knew about this or, you know, you're just not a very good parent and you didn't stop your kid from doing this. I think that would really thwart a lot of this. The teen takeovers. And there's a common denominator, and don't blab it out, but I think everybody's been able to figure it out. There's a common denominator here. And I just, if you went back to these kids' parents and threw them in jail, because I don't really think you can throw the kids in jail that long. I think it's the severity of the crime. And so I got five instances of kids fighting this weekend. And I think a lot of this is fueled by the fact that they think they're going to go viral. So, like, listen, I don't think kids square up and fight that often privately without somebody documenting it. I don't think that really happens that much. And one of the reasons why I think that they're more apt to square up and fight and why this is literally an epidemic is because they know that it's being taped by one of their buddies and it's going to go World Star or TikTok or Insta. You know what? Let me, if I would encourage those places of various viralness to not post this stuff. Like, you know how they have rules on nudity and sometimes language, and you know, every platform has their little hot buttons that they won't post.
3: Yeah.
2: So if you stop posting this stuff, then they can't go viral. And I think most of it is because they think they can go viral. And so if you just don't post it and you start holding their mom and dad's responsible, maybe we can put a stop to this. But, you know, now that these kids are out of school, you see 4, 5, 6 of these a day. This was outside of a church fest.
3: The Catholic Church, yeah.
2: The Ohio Catholic Church had to shut down its annual festival because of a teen takeover. Watch this.
1: Fight that led to it. A large fight with multiple people, really sending FunFest into a tailspin, shutting down the event for the rest of the evening. And as of last night, the remainder of the event was canceled, cutting the weekend short.
6: As a teen, I'm really embarrassed that you guys are out.
2: Now hold on. If you're a teenager, now I don't know that she's 18 or 19, but you got 13, 14, 15, 16. So you got 5 years of her potentially being one side of the teenager, and you got 2 years of her potentially being the other side of the. Look at the tattoos. Isn't it illegal to tattoo somebody under 18?
4: Without parental consent?
3: Yeah. You had to have parental consent.
6: Okay, acting like this, it's like really embarrassing, and we came out here to have fun. We can never do anything right. You guys always act up, and this is completely embarrassing.
2: She got a good message. She got a great message.
1: This comes amidst recent waves of teen takeovers and strings of recent violent incidents with teens.
2: Is the person doing the story on Xanax? It's like they took a Xanax before they started to do the...
3: That's Ohio media.
1: Incidents with teens at local events. Mayor Bexley calls it unfortunate and unforeseen.
2: By the way, I have the volume turned up as sky high as it'll go.
1: A statement, Columbus Mayor Andrew Ginther says neighborhood events should be welcoming places for residents and families to come together, calling this behavior unacceptable.
2: He should further say, we're going to start holding the parents responsible for these kids that are causing this type of havoc, shutting great things down like church gatherings and festivals. And, you know, as we continue to arrest these juveniles, we're going to start unwinding who their parents are and bringing you in and asking you some questions.
4: Fine them. Just to do fines.
2: Yeah.
4: And the parents have to pay it. It would put the parents in jail that way.
2: And then you default. Have a fine. Then they default. And then you put a warrant out for them, right?
4: Right, exactly.
2: You know, so you fine them out, you know, whatever. The judicial system fines them $1,000. Parents got to pay for it. Parents don't pay for it. Now there's a bench warrant out for said parents, and we get you that way.
4: Mm-hmm.
1: Now no one's been here this morning. And
2: Oh, no wonder. My God.
4: Oh, my God,
2: You got Wimpy the Hamburger Eater from Popeye on there?
4: What happened to, like, TV?
2: I don't know.
4: It's like TV. It's television. It's a visual product.
2: The guy can't even talk. The guy can't even, like, push his voice to be a little bit more, you know, have a little higher octave.
4: He can't project his voice.
2: I guess I'm gonna let you know.
4: His nipples are sticking out more than his voice is.
2: I mean, I actually like this channel because they have somebody got bigger man boobs than me.
3: That's right. Make me feel good.
2: Look at this guy. Listen, hold on. Watch.
1: See, the ticket booth and booths here are really just tented up, really not even going to come down except for...
2: Listen, buddy.
4: Wait. He's handicapped. He sounds like he's got like a little
2: bam, bam, bam.
4: A little bam, bam, bam.
3: Really?
4: Oh my God!
2: Maybe that's the new gimmick. Now you put an autistic guy out there, and everybody's like, "Hey,
4: oh my
2: God! Do you see?"
1: Oh no. Vendors start breaking it down to clear out the area.
4: Breaking it. He's got so. Not only is he physically repulsive,
2: he's got a speech impediment.
4: He has no absolute projection to his voice. He has a speech impediment. And I wears, think he's and, handicapped.
2: And he really probably wears a 46 slack, and he's in a 36, and he doesn't even have him, like, he's got him down by his, you know, pubic mound area with that big muffin top. When you're fat, hey, listen, buddy, I'm a fat guy, and I know the, you know, when you're fat, you got to pull your pants over your belly. Now, you don't want to high-waist them, but you want to put it right there at your belly button. You want to put them right there. I mean, Dan, even skinny guys like you, don't you wear your pants, like, right at your belly button?
4: Yeah. I mean, he looks like he's a pimple about to pop.
2: But I'm just asking you, on behalf of an in-shape skinny guy.
4: Yes, I wear it above my hip, right at my hip bones, and below my belly button.
2: And right at, or either at, or just maybe, you know, a quarter inch below your belly button.
4: Yeah, maybe an inch.
2: Yeah.
1: When vendors...
4: He's a foot.
2: Oh, yeah, he's... He's that's pressuring against his pubic mound, because your belly button's about right here.
4: Mm-hmm.
2: I mean, his belly button is as deep as mine. You can probably put a Glad trash bag in there.
4: Yeah, you could hold a gallon of water.
2: Right.
4: In his belly
2: button.
4: The
2: kids can go swimming in my belly button.
4: The diving horse could land in your belly button.
2: I've actually got a diving board on my house where people can dive into my belly button.
3: It doesn't look like he's a Bam Bam Bam. It looks like he graduated from California State University. He's into poetry.
2: Yeah, he's into eating.
3: And his name's Rocky. Rocky.
4: He's a foodo. He's a foodie.
2: Here we go. Hold on. Quiet. Here we go.
1: Start breaking it down.
4: Breaking it. I can't believe he's got a speech impediment. He's on TV.
2: Start breaking it down.
4: Breaking it. Oh, you're breaking my heart.
2: Zoinks. Breaking. Hold on, listen.
1: Really not even going to come down except for when vendors start breaking it down to clear out the area. That's all I've seen this morning thus far. Live on your side in Bexley. Rocky Walker. Good day, Columbus.
4: Well, the only thing that's refreshing about him is he's not reading off his cell phone.
2: True.
4: You know what I mean? So obviously, he probably does have some intelligence. He can actually remember his name and the name of the story.
2: Wonky. Hey, Wonky.
7: Thanks, Rocky. React.
2: Thank you, Wonky. Pull up your pants here, buddy.
7: Action was swift from Columbus City leaders.
2: The statement from Chief Elaine Bryant, female police chief.
7: Police Chief Elaine Bryant posting a lengthy message to social media asking parents for partnership and accountability.
2: Yeah, now asking. Instead of saying, we're going to arrest your ass and you are responsible for your children's behavior, we're asking for your help to help us get through this. Can we have your cooperation as parents? Instead of Grady Judd saying, listen, your kids go out and do stupid stuff. Don't think that my boys ain't going to be knocking on your door asking you some hard questions. That ain't cooperation. That's what's going to happen. Instead, Elaine Bryant, Police Chief Columbus, wants to say to the young people coming into our city to participate in street takeovers, reckless gatherings, and other unlawful activities, and to the parents and guardians who are responsible for them, hear this message clearly. We want our young people to enjoy the summer, spend time with friends, and create positive memories. Our city offers numerous safe opportunities for recreation, entertainment, community events, parks, sports programs, and youth-focused... Hold on.
7: Bottom line, the chief said, let me be clear, lawlessness will not be tolerated.
2: Activities, there are plenty of ways to have fun without putting ourselves and others at risk. What will not be tolerated are street takeovers, reckless driving, disorderly behavior, vandalism, assaults, or any actions that endanger the safety of residents and visitors. These events create dangerous conditions and can quickly escalate into violence, serious injury, or even loss of life.
7: In our city, we will hold individuals accountable for their actions.
2: Oh, okay, I guess she finally did get to there.
7: And in a post on Facebook, Father Bob.
2: In between raping young men, I want to let you know that I'm very disappointed that I have to cancel. That I got to cancel the remainder of FunFest 2026. Sorry. Gives me more time to spend in the confession booth with little Johnny. Lemmy, what did you send me, my friend? And I'd love the sound effect, by the way.
3: Oh, I didn't send anything.
4: Brings.
2: Oh.
4: He's got rheticism. It's called rheticism. I just looked it up. You know the
2: I don't know who sent me one, but I don't have anything.
4: Elmer Fudd with a Wascally Wabbit.
2: Yeah,
4: that's what this guy has. It's called rheticism.
2: Rheticism. Let me. When I return, I got four more of these. Not necessarily teen takeovers, but they're either teen takeovers or African-American girls fighting, and there's this one fight that I am disgusted by, and it's hard to watch. this poor little, like, looks to be like maybe 6 or 7 year old African American girl is clearly in distress. She's on the ground. She's trying to protect her face. Here's the screenshot. She's trying to protect her face. This girl right down here, hopefully Mach will throw it up there. She's trying to protect her face. And these looks like to be maybe 3 or 4 other African-American girls that might be of her age or maybe a year or two older. Literally beat her to death. Now, I don't think she dies. I know she doesn't die. But I mean, like, it is the most savage, hard to watch video that I've seen in a long time. And I know they can identify who these other kids are. And I don't know what you can do to a 7-year-old. I really don't. But I know that you can probably maybe arrest their mom and dads. And I want to, I don't have a daughter. You don't have a daughter. But let me, if it was Walker down on the ground and he had 3 or 4 little boys that were doing this to him, I know you're a gentle giant, but I think you, well, not you, Ashley would go down there with a gun and probably kill the parents.
8: Oh, yeah.
2: And Dan, you've had a daughter, and you've probably never had to experience anything like this because the people that you hang out with and your daughter hang out with and your daughter was properly parented and the people she hung out with was probably properly parented.
4: Mm-hmm.
2: Wait till you see this. It is absolutely... Well, here.
3: Luke Day is saying $60.
2: Thank you, Luke. That's worth a gimmick. So the first person on X that mentions is a guy named Michael Montero. He's got a check mark by him. I guess maybe he's a boxer, Montero on boxing, or maybe he's a boxing analyst. As a father of 2 little girls, and this video disgusts me. That poor baby. Crap like this is happening every day in our American cities. Half of the country just wants to pretend that it's not really a thing. If we start holding our parents accountable, this sort of thing will stop. When I play it next, it's some of the worst kid on kid fights I've ever seen. And you would think that the worst kid on kid fight that you saw would be like a couple 14, 15, 16 year old guys. You know, like that would be maybe the most brutal, like as far as the demographic of who's participating in the most brutal teen kid fight you've ever seen. Not 7 and 8 year old girls, but it is. I'll do it next.
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1: What the hell are you doing?
2: Strap yourself in. The emotional roller coaster is about to start.
3: We will give nothing back to the academic community, as well as provide no public service of any kind.
0: I promise you.

0: Just getting texts from Brooke as we just go live. I need to like ask her, do you want to call in? She's like, Dan's legal and medical. And yeah, Dan is legal and medical, so it might be a good time to call in. She's just absolutely beside herself. Like, her exact quote is, I'm crawling out of my skin. I just cannot accept this. You know, it'd be just, you know, she lost her father like you did yours, Dan, but yours was not under any shading, you know, need to do some type of autopsy. And then the agency that does the autopsy won't work with you. They won't give you the official autopsy report unless you sign an NDA. Like, there was none of that. It was all very...
1: No, it's a dystopic movie. It's bizarre. It doesn't make any sense.
0: It doesn't. And they have locked it up now and thrown away the key where I don't know that she'll ever... I'm just going to call her, because I figure, one, I'm live, and I'm just going to call her.
2: Perfect.

0: Your call has been forwarded to voicemail.
1: Come on,
0: the person you're trying
1: to voicemail, Rookie. I'm trying to say, I tried to call
2: you. Or call right back again, because sometimes they have...
1: tried to call you.
2: Well, sometimes, like, Stein has it where you call once, it goes to voicemail, you get call back.
3: Kids do that. Yeah, you got to double call them.
2: Yeah.
1: Does she have the warm line?
2: Yes.
1: All right, she's going to call in. And, I mean, we're going to... This is probably going to take over everything, but this is something that... this is something that we certainly need to get into, especially with striking while the iron's hot and her emotions are... absolutely going crazy, and I think she might need to kind of... Oh, there it is. I got it.
3: I wonder if the federal...
1: Hey, Brookie. So,
4: hey.
1: We talked about this early this morning, and I told everybody that I'd gotten some texts from you last night, but I needed to kind of wade through. I probably needed to speak to you privately as to, you know, what... where we were going to go with this, but I feel like we're very transparent, and we don't have anything, or you don't have anything to hide, and you've been very much a critic, as I have, with regards to this whole process. And, you know, Dan's here now as a doctor, and we just waded through the fact that, you know, Fitzgerald was on Andrew Test Martin's, Fitzgerald was his primary physician and didn't sign his death certificate. And how many death certificates did this guy sign previously in his career? Probably none. And that by protocol, you know, the hospital uses its pathologist or coroner or medical examiner to usually do the final sign off on everybody's death certificates. And just how this whole thing just screams of a cover up. Or somebody's being taken care of, or like, it's just, there's so many glaring red flags and missteps here. And you, who have, you know, more standing than me or the local ABC affiliate or TMZ, you're actually, you know, that's your father, and they are screwing with you as bad as, I mean, like, they are absolutely positively not being good to you at all, or forthright, or honest, or anything.
4: I'm just going to say this, and I want to preface this, because you and I have reconnected. I don't care who's listening, if it's my mom, my brother, the press, whatever. Deep down, those people know what a good friend you were to my dad. They know how you were our Uncle Bubba. They know who you are as a person. The sex tape thing does not weigh in on my ability to reconnect and have a good relationship with you, because number one, guys sometimes do stupid stuff. Number two, my dad had a hypnotic effect over everybody. I have seen this kind of situation happen multiple times. Things I'm not talking about, it goes so far beyond this death. It goes so far beyond the scandals anybody knows. It goes so far beyond... that sex tape is like a drop in the bucket. So, you know, and if you watch your documentary, Video Killed the Radio Star, it really, and I'm not promoting, I'm not, you know, marking out here, it really does explain. If the public really wants to know, so I'm sorry, I'm beside myself. I just want people to know, I'm not coming on Bubba to use it as a mouthpiece. Bubba is who I consider my Uncle Bubba. I always loved Bubba. My family always loved Bubba. It's just that people don't like it when they are revealed. They don't like it when they're pressed. They don't like it when they're pressured. And as you can tell, Bubba, I'm full hot, and I wasn't prepared for this call, and I might, I'm normally pretty cool, calm, and collected. And
1: but there's just so many, there's just so many facets to this that you can't, like, you're even, I know you personally, I spent a lot of time talking to you, and I can tell that you are audibly scrambled right now, like, beside, like, you can't even grab a hold of yourself, because they,
4: my hands are shaking, because I'm contemplating whether I just lay it all out right now and let the public decide, you know, let the public be the jury and decide. Or keep being afraid.
1: Yeah.
4: For me, the timing is perfect, because I know that, let's just say the estate and the people involved are facing multiple different, issues and lawsuits, some that the public don't know. And it's just perfect timing to wrap this up. It's also perfect timing that I physically went and pulled my dad's death certificate a day before they closed this case and a day before the Clearwater police came out with a statement. Second, and I think my fans and I think people know me well enough to know that I have integrity. I try to keep my mouth shut. I've tried to stay out of this stuff. But dear Clearwater police, keep my effing name out of your mouth. You have not treated me like family. You have not helped me. You have not been in touch with me like you should have been. There have been so many, and my family, by the way, like, I would have continued to talk to Nick. You know, the fallout really happened when Nick Khan called me and was like, we extended the invite to all the WWE stuff through your brother. So that's fine. I get that you don't want my face there too. You know, like, whatever. Maybe I lost my privileges because I didn't attend a funeral my dad didn't want. Maybe I didn't want to see my dad paraded around like a show pony with makeup on smelling like formaldehyde. Sorry that that's not what my dad wanted. Sorry that I didn't want access to, sorry that I didn't want to deal with all the shady people around him. I guess that makes me not his daughter anymore, right? I guess that makes me not as equal to Nick. I guess that makes me not able to get any answers. I asked for the autopsy. I was the one that asked for the autopsy. I offered to pay for it. But instead, they're like going to babyface. Oh, no, no, no. Okay, we'll do it. Okay, well then, why didn't you list an autopsy on his final death certificate? That's my first thing. Unless that autopsy contains something that doesn't align with your narrative, because I've asked for it publicly. Nobody is trying to give it to me. Nobody's trying to be like, Brooke, shut up. Like, here it is. Like, if anything, don't say anything that's on it because there's something damning on there that's embarrassing for Dad. Nobody's saying anything like that. If it all lines up. So then I want to go through what the Clearwater Police report said or whatever their statement is, their bogus statement. First of all, I want to know, okay, one nurse arrived at 7 and McKamey came at 10, right? So they're both there, apparently attending to my dad. The story that I got from Nick and the story that Sky told Nick, because Sky told Nick, don't come to the house, go straight to the hospital. Because, and this is the story I've been told. So you guys can come after me. You can do whatever the F you want. But this is the story I was told. Nick told me, Sky said, don't come to the house, go straight to the hospital. Okay, that would make sense. Like, we're leaving now. Don't even come here, maybe, because Nick was supposed to be going to pick my dad up for a doctor's appointment. What I find hard to believe is that Sky was the only one that noticed him not breathing. There's two medical professionals there, and Sky's the one that notices that he's not breathing. It says when McKamey went to take his vitals, there were no vitals. So he was dead, okay? It also starts in the middle of the police report when both nurses came back. Came back from where? Yeah, he was pronounced dead at 11:17 at the hospital. McKamey showed up to the house at 10-something.
1: We brought that up. People like, did okay, they go did they go upstairs?
4: Did they go to take a poop or something? And then, like, why were both nurses gone that they had to come back from somewhere? Why was he unattended to the point where Sky was the one that had to notice, okay? So then let's just talk about what's listed as his quote-unquote natural death.
3: May I ask a question real fast?
1: Hold on. Dr. Dan's got a question. Go ahead, Dan.
3: The nurses, were they male nurses, female nurses, one of each?
4: Apparently there was one female nurse and there was the male nurse, Mr. McKamey, who has run and is hid. Nobody can find him. He won't answer the phone. Like, I've tried to get a hold of him. He's gone. So you tell me
3: so
4: why.
3: Law enforcement.
4: Tell me why it had to be a private nurse. A private nurse, a private doctor signing off, and a private autopsy that I asked for, that Sky and Nick were like, oh, don't worry, we're going to be the good guys, we'll pay for an autopsy, and then not show you the autopsy. I thought Sky wanted a medical malpractice case. I guess that's not happening now. So let's talk about what classifies as a natural death. Dan, I have questions for you. If you have a severed phrenic nerve, don't you think that would be listed on his cause of death? It says history of atrial fibrillation. Yes, that's true. That's probably the only thing that I believe is true on there. He had a history of atrial fibrillation.
3: Which doesn't cause death.
4: Cardioversions. Mm-hmm. Right. We went through many cardioversions, many ablations. He lived through all of them. And then they classify and Dan, you can tell me if I'm wrong, a heart attack is very different than cardiac arrest. Circulatory arrest, cardiocirculatory or whatever it's called, arrest, heart arrest, where your heart just stops if you're you know, Kurt Cobain and you overdose, or if you're, you know, whatever, your heart can just stop. A heart attack is caused by something, a blockage, correct, Dan? Am I wrong?
3: Well, yeah, yeah. And people blend those and confound those often, and so your distinction's pretty accurate. If you have a heart attack, that means that you had blood flow interrupted to your heart through a coronary artery, your heart became ischemic, and then something happened, like the heart tissue died, or you went into an arrhythmia. When your heart just stops, that could be from a number of things, but not necessarily, you know, ischemic, you know, coronary artery disease blockage. You can just stop because, like you said, too many narcotics, you stop breathing, and all of a sudden the heart just slows down and stops. So that would be like a cardiovascular collapse.
4: So they've listed it as a heart attack. Okay, fine. Let's just say that it was classified as a heart attack.
3: So then there should be an acute blockage.
4: They classified it as a heart attack. Yeah, they classified it as a heart attack, mind you, before they ever did an autopsy. Okay, so we're not really sure if something was a blockage that hit his heart. They decided that before they even did an autopsy.
3: If you had a heart attack, Brooke, the autopsy would be able to show a clot in like the left main coronary artery or one of the blood vessels right. supplying the heart would absolutely have a blockage in it, and it would be found during the autopsy. It would be part of the autopsy.
4: Wouldn't you amend his death certificate and say yes, there was an autopsy? Because right now his death certificate, that's public record, says no autopsy. So why wouldn't you be like, yeah, we did an autopsy. It's on his death certificate. Everything lines up. So whatever.
1: Because hold on, Brooke, because maybe they didn't do an autopsy and they just pencil whipped it. And since there's no autopsy on the death certificate says that, which you just said, maybe they really didn't do one.
3: And an autopsy should include like the weight of the heart.
4: Unless I was looking at a dummy laying there in the coffin, which I also think is weird that they took my phone from me when I'm his daughter. Like, I'm going to go be a mark and go take pictures of my dead dad and put them on Instagram. Right. Like, I think all of those people know that I'm not that person. They took my phone from me. But unless I was looking at a dummy, I saw the autopsy marks cut like a V on his chest. So there was an autopsy done if that was my real dad laying there that I saw. So if they did an autopsy and they want to be like, look, we did our due diligence, there was an autopsy, put it on the death certificate. So then this is the next thing about the heart attack that, and I could be wrong. I know for a fact he had filters in his groin from previous things. That would stop blood clots from coming up from your legs, okay? You're supposed to remove them after 3 months, but they forgot to, and they said, well, now we can't take them out. They're supposed to take them out.
3: Not necessarily.
4: So I know for a fact okay, cool. So then he had filters in his groin.
3: They stay there for a lot of times. They stay forever.
1: Out. But Dan, that would stop a clot, wouldn't it?
3: It would stop a blood clot from your legs from a DVT from like flying too much from going to your lung. Causing a pulmonary embolus. It has nothing to do with the kind of clots that you would get from AFib that would cause a stroke. Or the kind of clots that would cause a heart attack when you have a clot of your coronary artery.
1: Which would show up on an autopsy.
3: All of which would show up in an autopsy. Yes. And if they split him with a Y-shaped incision, like all the organs should have a specific paragraph about that organ.
1: And
3: the liver, it weighed 900 grams. It was fatty. There was no gallbladder disease. There was no gallstones. The heart, there was no coronary artery disease. It weighed 455 grams. The vessels were patent. You know, I mean, every organ has a little paragraph about it with a weight and a condition.
1: And
4: right. When it comes to cholesterol, from my understanding, unless my dad just all of a sudden got high cholesterol in the last 2 years I wasn't there, my dad's blood and health and cholesterol was low. He did everything to take care of his health. For him to die like somebody with high cholesterol and fatty tissues in his arteries and stuff is pretty unlikely. So I'm like, okay, but let's just say it was a heart attack still. Now, they say history of AFib, heart attack. What else did they say on the autopsy? CLL leukemia, which is something that I'm really treading lightly here on. I'll just say this. We don't have a history of family at all on both my dad's side of his parents, right? There's no cancer that runs anywhere. And when I talked to Nick said maybe it's from all the growth hormone and steroids and stuff that can make your... And I said, that makes sense. That could, you know, make your cells... you know, inflamed, that could definitely speed up a process of maybe getting cancer or something like that. And I guess I'm just going to go at this by saying I am not trying to embarrass my dad. All we're talking about is medical, okay? I could be completely wrong. I don't know it to be true. This is alleged. What else do I need to say to protect myself?
1: Well, I think you have. And here's the other thing, Brooke. This is your personal opinion, and we're not talking about somebody that... You're talking about your father. So you can have any type of opinion about your dad and the dealings you had with him, your knowledge of his medical condition, the medical situations that you went through with him. He was in his best shape of his life when he was with you and Jennifer, as far as people taking care of him and his medications and his appointments and things like that. So, yes, you can say, allegedly, I don't know it to be true. It's my opinion. But realistically, your opinion can never be wrong because you have standing to have that opinion, right, Dan? I mean, it's just, it's her father. She can have an opinion about anything. She could say my dad was an alien, and my dad, say anything.
4: This is going to be explosive, and I hope that the press treats me nicely, and I know they won't. But and Bubba, can you send the two screenshots that I sent to you to Dan so that he can refer to this as I'm talking, please? Yeah.
1: Yes, I will right now.
4: So my dad got doctors. From when he had a lot of joint pain, tons of joint pain constantly all the time. Clearly, we know he was in a lot of pain. I want to clear up the fact that my dad was not, as much as people want to paint him as like drugs. I think there was a time when he was younger, he did drugs to party and have fun. Like, Bubba, if you guys would take, you know, painkillers and then go out on the jet skis on a beer or whatever, it was a fun point.
1: Yeah. Yeah.
4: There was a fentanyl thing, which really wasn't his fault. The doctors gave him fentanyl patches, and he thought he was doing half doses by cutting the patches in half. What happens when you cut the patches in half is it releases all the fentanyl, and that didn't kill him. And that was years ago. And then anytime we were in the hospital, I had strict notes, which I put in all of his medical profiles and stuff. When Tampa General or Morton Plan or anybody opens up this thing, it says no opiates. Like, that should be like on his, like, allergies. That should be something that's on his profile. And I told Nick that, and he goes, oh shit, well, they already gave him so-and-so. So back to what I'm about to talk about. When I was laying in bed and I was like, CLL leukemia, like, that's weird. Like, what? That just does something. And everybody listening, there's something with your intuition, with, call it the Holy Spirit, call it women's intuition, with something, right? There's something. And I'm thinking cancer, CLL in your bones. And Nick said he wasn't healing, so they had to check his bones, and they did the bone marrow test while he was alive. And it came back and it said, oh my God, he has CLL leukemia. That's why he's not. And apparently I've heard he was ported. I don't know that to be true either, but I do know that if you wanted to stick an air bubble in a port, you could kill somebody real quick. That aside, I'm laying in bed and a conversation that I had with my dad hit me. And he was like proud of it, right? He was like excited that these doctors could fix him and help him. So he went a bunch of times down to Panama. He went to Mexico. He went for all these, PRP treatments and stem cell treatments and all these things. We even had an issue where, Dan, you could tell me if I'm right or wrong on this, but they have to wash the stem cells in something to make sure that they're clean or whatever before they give them to you. And he had a very bad allergic reaction to whatever they washed the cells in. And it gave him like really bad conjunctivitis, and just, he had a horrible, horrible reaction. So he comes back from one of these trips. And I was like, how was it? And we're standing in his living room, by the way, which had cameras, and there's no footage of him dying in the living room, but we'll get to that next. And he goes, man, these doctors are amazing. Like, they did a whole scan of my body, da-da-da. He goes, they found syphilis in my bones. And I go, what? And he goes, yeah, they found syphilis in my bones. And I'm sitting there thinking, like, syphilis, that's like cholera, or that's like 1800 stuff. Like, who has syphilis anymore? Like, what? Like, and I was kind of, and I know a lot about medical and stuff, but that was something that just kind of hit me sideways, and I had to like Google it. And I'm like, oh, okay, it's like a sexually transmitted thing or whatever. And he goes, yeah, they found syphilis in my bones. And I just get googly, and I'm like, would syphilis in your bones, like, potentially accidentally be mistaken for CLL leukemia? And I'm thinking, like, this, you know, I could be way off track here. I'm expecting to be wrong. I'm expecting, like, this is going to be like, Brooke, you're going crazy late night, right? Here's the answer. Syphilis in the bones can be confused with other chronic lymphocytic, how do you say that, lymphocytic leukemia or yes. other hematologic malignancies, right? So basically, in short, and tell me if I'm wrong, Dan, in my experience of all the medical stuff I've gone through with my dad, if you're gonna get tested for HIV or hepatitis or cancer or whatever, the first thing they look for are white blood cell elevation or antibodies or something like that. And usually you can pretty much tell, you know, if you have hepatitis and you've got the antibodies, you know, you ask the doctor, how likely is it that I have hepatitis? Well, the antibody level is really high. It's a really high chance, but we still have to test for the hepatitis itself. Correct or not correct?
3: For the most part, yes.
4: Okay. So the weird thing about syphilis is that it is known, it's famously known as the great imitator, quote unquote. While they're completely different diseases, syphilis being a treatable bacteria infection and CLL being a slow blood growing cancer, their systemic and structural presentations can overlap significantly. So on x-rays, all the tests, you can be like, yep, it's definitely CLL. But syphilis can act exactly the same, and it triggers the same leukocytes that fight leukemia. So if you have syphilis in your bones and you did a test and you're like, holy crap, his blood is full of leukocytes, like all the things that fight leukemia are present in his blood. He's 71 years old. This has to be CLL. I wonder if they actually did deeper, further testing to find the difference of what it really was, because cancer really hit me off when I heard that. And I wonder, I'd love to have an answer. If I'm wrong, somebody please correct me.
1: Let me hand it over to Dan for just a second, but let me just step in by saying, oh my God, Brooke, you really, really have done extensive research. I'm blown away with your knowledge and how far you've dug into this. And I think you have some unbelievable questions. Dan, as a doctor, try to step in and address it whatever you can.
3: It's, first of all, yes, syphilis can mimic other diseases, including CLL. But we're in 2026, and syphilis is very treatable with antibiotics. And he took antibiotics all the time. If he had anything wrong, he would take an antibiotic. So the chances of him having, you know, 20-year-old syphilis is about zero. Also, a lot of marriages back in the day, I don't know if they still do it today, but 20 years ago, they were still requiring a syphilis test before you got a marriage certificate. So I really, really, really, really, really doubt he had untreated 20-year-old chronic syphilis. I would just, doesn't make sense to me. A guy that's had access to that kind of medical care would have missed syphilis for that long, because it would be acute syphilis wouldn't do that. It would be chronic syphilis.
1: I do have something that I could maybe add to this, but I have to be very careful. And Brooke, I've talked to you privately about it, but you know, just me hanging out with Hogan, I know some things that he told me, and I can't say it. I legally cannot say it, but he, I just,
3: he has the risk factor. Brooke, ability. Brooke, is that what you're saying?
1: Brooke is, in her assessment of potentially having traces of syphilis, it's my opinion, based on some of the things that I've seen and known, that might not be as outlandish as people think it is. I'm just going to state that.
3: That's, I understand there could be opinion. A potential for an infection, but didn't he take antibiotics all the time? I mean, he was very attuned to when he was sick, and he would take antibiotics, and the same antibiotics that the treat, you know, like the Z-Pak and things like that, all kill syphilis.
1: Yeah, I mean, go ahead, Brooke.
4: My dad was very, and this kind of goes to my next point, and Dan, that's great. I'd be happy to know that that's not true. I just thought it was very strange.
1: But they would tell him that. They would tell him that.
4: Now, He was never really sick, too, by the way, which I think is, like, a Z-Pak was a very rare thing that he would, like, take a Z-Pak. Like, I don't remember the last time my dad was, like, sick with a cold. Like, I don't think I can ever remember my dad being sick with a cold, maybe once, like, years ago if we came home with it from, like, St. Cecilia or something. Like, I really can't remember my dad being sick with a cold.
3: But syphilis also affects two other things you're not talking about. It makes you walk funny, and it makes your brain, it pickles your brain over time too. And so you could argue that, you know, maybe his sort of like weird gait and the fact that he was maybe making decisions that he wouldn't have made 20 years earlier that weren't maybe the best decisions in life. Those were all also part of the constellation of symptoms that you get with chronic syphilis. So, you know, it's certainly a possibility. It's just bizarre.
4: How long would you have to go without antibiotics for syphilis to
3: get that far?
4: Kind of take housing in your bones and start
3: 15 to 20 years.
4: You know, magnifying.
3: 15 to 20 years.
1: So
3: it's a slow thing. So syphilis, you get a little sore and then it goes away and then nothing happens for years.
1: So Brooke, let's talk about the lack of footage, because during the police report
4: I'm just not done quite yet there.
1: Okay.
4: So then,
1: all right.
4: Dan, I totally agree with you that okay, if he took antibiotics or whatever, it's very rare that he could have syphilis. He did come home and say they found syphilis in my bones.
1: When
4: somehow it got there.
1: So when he went to Panama or Mexico, and which is all news to, I don't think anybody knows that he went abroad and did any of these treatments. That's never been publicly disclosed. And so when he went abroad and did some of these stem cell treatments and things like that, one, we found out that one of the times he got very sick by the washing of the stem cells, he had a reaction to that. And that, two, they did tell him, and he reiterated this to Brooke, that he had syphilis in the bones, is what he told, was what Brooke is saying he told her. So, you know, like,
4: I remember where we were standing, and he was like, we were standing across the couch in his living room, and he leaned on the couch and he said, these doctors are amazing. They found syphilis in my bones. Like, I remember him saying they found syphilis in my bones. And I thought that was such a strange thing. I was like, oh my God, like, how do they fix it? Like, what, like, how do you treat, like, what? Like, it just hit me so strange. So, yeah, maybe, but I mean, for them to find it in his bones, it had to have been sitting there for a minute, if that's true, right? I don't know why he'd say that to me. I mean, he's lied about things before. Maybe it was an attention ploy, but that's something
1: I don't think he lies about.
4: Very rare to make up.
1: No, like, you don't lie about that. I don't think so.
4: Weird thing to make up. So then, talking about a cause of natural death, nowhere on his death certificate mentions a severed phrenic nerve. I don't think that's natural. I think that was a contributing factor.
3: Absolutely.
4: For sure.
3: Yes.
1: That's not natural death.
3: Agree 100% with you, Brooke. You know, Brooke, another option maybe, because right now we're stuck, and you want a remedy, and a remedy would help things move along, make you feel better about what happened, and I think the remedy you want is not money, but truth.
1: Yeah.
3: And I think the way to get that remedy would be to turn this into a federal problem, because obviously Clearwater is not going to cooperate with you. Getting the state of Florida involved and, you know, calling the attorney general of the state of Florida and speaking to their office about this would be the next step. And then after that, it would be maybe, you know, making this a federal problem. And by the way, you know, the big guy in charge was friends with your father. And so
1: he would
3: have probably no problem if you contacted him, and I'm sure you have access to him and can get to him. Say, listen, Mr. President, I think there's been some bad things that happened with my father. I'm really concerned, and there's been so many shenanigans that my doubt increases, and maybe there should be a little federal investigation onto how this was handled, because it's unconscionable that a person as important as your father has to die under such shady circumstances.
4: I mean, and this is the other thing, too, is I'm not necessarily saying anybody did anything to him. This could just be crappy care, doctors missing something, bad decisions. I don't think even Sky in the documentary said, I wish we would have never done the next surgery. Yeah, I would have said the same thing. Like, no, we're not doing another surgery. Like, take some more Advil. Sorry. But I also think it's very strange. And Dan, in your professional opinion, I knew the heart doctor that I'm assuming probably did his heart surgery because we talked in depth about this replacement of the calcified aortic valve. He said it'll give you 10 years max. Like once you do the surgery, you got 10 years if you're lucky. We weren't at that point 2 years ago. Now, I know that 2 years could definitely calcify that aortic valve more. But upon talking to another medical professional, they said if he came out of that surgery alive, then that means that surgery was a success. So he basically just had his arteries opened up. He had his calcified aortic valve opened up with a stent. So that kind of stops you from being able to assume that something blocked his heart too,
3: wrong.
4: Right?
3: No, so, no, completely different. Completely different.
4: No, okay.
3: Yeah,
4: so
3: no,
4: then,
3: completely different.
4: So then here's my
3: the
4: other
3: coronary
4: thing.
3: Arteries and the aortic valve don't. They're independent.
4: So if they knew that he had a severed phrenic nerve, okay,
3: that's a problem.
4: Who in God's green earth said now it's time to do a heart surgery instead of going back and saying let's repair that phrenic nerve first, let you heal from that, and then we'll see if you still have shortness of breath. Then we'll see. Nobody did an X-ray before that heart surgery, which I feel like would almost be standard protocol, especially with somebody that's had a surgery on his neck just then, and you know that that's a potential that something like that could happen. Also, how rare is that to have your sever a phrenic nerve? Is that common in those neck surgeries to sever a phrenic nerve?
3: It can happen.
4: How come they didn't do an X-ray before this?

0: Well, then.
1: Well, I mean,
0: it makes sense.
1: But here's the thing. Let's talk about from the time that he supposedly died to the fact that there's no footage in the living room. All of that supposedly is gone. And then let's talk about the fact, because Dan got into, before you called, we got into the fact that there was no blood draw while he was in the ambulance being transported. There was no blood draw once he was at the hospital. And Dan was like really kabukied out by that, saying that is absolutely gross negligence, and the fact that you got the most, arguably one of the most famous men in the world, you know, the EMTs, and you know, you absolutely do a blood draw, you absolutely do a toxicology report, you do all of that, and it's my understanding, I could be wrong, that none of that was performed.
0: It's funny too that they say somewhere in the report, it's either the police report or the official, I don't know what official report it was that they said they found nothing in his blood that would suggest opiates or something like that, which I'm like, I'm sorry, but like there had to be a Percocet in there. I could be wrong, but you know, even if it was light use or something, I mean, I was told by a lawyer that was near the case, he had prescriptions around him. Were they abused? No, but there were prescriptions around. So the fact that there was nothing in his system, I'm like, he was in a lot of pain. There had to have been something in his system, but maybe I'm wrong.
2: Zero narcotic?
1: Zero.
2: Zero?
1: Zero.
2: That doesn't make...
0: They said that there was zero narcotics in there, and that would definitely help you with a medical malpractice case. I'm just saying, you know, if you wanted to sue for medical malpractice, the other doctors couldn't say, well, he had, you know, Percocet in his system, so you can't blame us. It could have been the Percocet. Okay, there's nothing in there, which I, knowing my dad, and I love my dad, and I'm not saying he abused them, but he took them to manage pain. So it would be very strange for him to not have anything in his system. And I thought they said they didn't have his blood.
1: Yeah,
0: well, so which is it?
1: Yeah, so how can they make, Dan, how can they make the determination as to rule out there was no opiates in his blood if they didn't take his blood?
2: It's nonsensical, Bubba. It doesn't make sense. Just like you said,
0: there are ways to get it through an autopsy, either through an eyeball, or there's different ways, right? But normally most autopsies take place within 72 hours of the person dying. So I don't know how long this information lasts in your eyeball or in your blood or wherever they can pull it from. But they said they didn't have his blood, but yet they were able to have a toxicology report. And they don't want to list that there was an autopsy on the official record of death, on the death certificate. So make that make sense to me.
1: And there's so much of it that doesn't make sense, Brooke. And there's so much of it that can't even be answered by a doctor, because everything was done so anti-protocol, from having your family physician show up at the hospital and being the final person that signs the death certificate to, I don't know how long it finally took for them to finally do an autopsy, and potentially the thing, you know, the medical things, Dan, that set in, you know, rigor mortis and the various things that could, you know, maybe disrupt the information that you get, to the fact that he was somewhat quickly cremated, to the fact that they never have worked with you, although the City of Clearwater Police used Brooke in their press release, saying, I want to thank Brooke, Sky, Nick, and their cooperation. Brooke has never cooperated. She's been that squeaky wheel trying to get information that they have been playing kind of, you know, the shell game with her. And to this very day,
0: they made me feel better for a second by showing me the body cam footage of McCamey saying he has a severed phrenic nerve. He has a severed phrenic nerve. And they played Sky's 911 tape to me. And at the time I felt like, okay, everybody's cooperating. I feel good. Like we'll get the results of the autopsy back. But then when the autopsy never came back to me, and I kept asking for it and I kept asking for it and I kept asking for it. And then it was getting changed. And I asked, well, what could make a doctor 10 months later make changes to an autopsy? And it would be something like, well, maybe they got his weight wrong, or, okay, so you listed him at 305 and he was really 302. Like that doesn't make any sense. Like little changes, like, okay. The thing that kabukis me out the most, and this is the thing that no matter how many ways I think about it, I just can't seem to figure it out, is if any normal person, celebrity or not, in and they die in the hospital, there's an absolutely qualified surgeon or big guy at the ER that they would call in to sign the time of death. He died at 11:17 a.m.

0: homeboy that works at the ER that's on call right now is going to sign it. To me, it's very, very strangely calculated to say, you know what? Actually, wait a second, doc. Don't sign it. We're going to call his pill doctor down the road to come up here right now and sign it. And what happens, correct me if I'm wrong, Dan, if that guy prescribed him any pills and he's got a history of overprescribing and you can see it, it's public record, you can see the cases. If this guy prescribed my dad anything, he could say, hey, everybody, don't worry. I'm his general physician. I prescribed him things. I know he didn't overdose. I know that there's nothing wrong here. I'm aware of what he's on. We can just, you know, close this up. It's natural. And once he signs off on it, the police have no reason to investigate.
1: Right.
0: So it's done. Am I wrong?
1: Yeah, you're right. And so he can just kind of say, hey, nothing going on here.
2: Well, I mean, Dan mentioned today, like, it's unheard of to call the family physician to come down and leave his practice.
1: A treating physician. Any treating physician should not be doing the autopsy.
2: Right.
1: It's just, it's
2: absolutely a conflict.
1: A conflict.
0: No, Fitzgerald did not do the autopsy.
2: No, so he signed the death certificate.
0: Signed the death certificate and the, I don't know, something else that like allowed him to be cremated, or he's on something else to like kind of just like the protocol. But for him to come down and sign death certificate or the time of death or whatever it is strange to me. And they hired a private autopsy doctor. So anything that was found in that autopsy would never, ever, ever become public record. It's not like the Pinellas County Medical Examiner did it. And once it's done, you can access what the autopsy said. They had it private. Okay, I would have done the same thing. But, like, I was the one that asked for it. I'm the squeaky wheel.
1: What's
0: like,
1: your title?
0: Why has everybody else seen it and not me?
1: What's your title as far as the estate's concerned?
0: Zero.
1: So you have no authority.
0: I must not have my dad's blood running through my veins.
1: So you have no authority to demand the answers to that autopsy?
0: I mean, other than the fact that I'm his daughter, I'm literally his daughter, just like Nick is his son.
2: So she should
1: Are you getting along with Nick?
0: Don't talk with Nick anymore. Not after
2: Jay. You're up.
0: The blatant invitation. You know, and I'm sure that their excuse would be like, well, she didn't attend his funeral, so Brooke sucks. Like, no, I didn't attend his funeral because it was a dog and pony show. I would have loved to have honored my dad at WWE and been there.
2: But you weren't invited.
0: I didn't get that invitation.
2: Jay, let me ask you a question. Jay's now on. Jay, you there?
3: I am. Good morning.
2: You've heard this, and we've been wading through this for quite a while, and you are, you know, a medical malpractice. That's one of the things that you do very well. It's one of the things that you specialize in. What's your opinion, your 30,000-foot peripheral view of this whole crap show and potentially what Brooke is going through? You know, what's your opinion? Dan's given us the medical side of it, but just your legal opinion. What's your opinion of this whole mess?
3: So if I had been representing the family from the very beginning, I would have been promoting peace and have everyone on the same page and do an immediate independent autopsy. I would have initially asked the medical examiner, like Brooke and I did, to do it because it was of great public importance. And when they didn't do it, I would have done a very timely, quick, thorough, and comprehensive autopsy. As a medical malpractice lawyer, knowing who the potential people are and where the potential problems are very, very important. And so the witness, the male nurse, the time where were they? How much medication, who administered the medication, when was the last administration of the medication, who was the one dispensing the medication, was there any medication being dispensed by a non-licensed professional, what was the involvement in the home health care people, what's the protocol? There's a protocol when certain people are at a level of care.
2: By the way, Jay, the footage is now not, there's no footage of this event. And Terry had an extensive surveillance system. There's no footage of this to be found. So, hold on.
3: There's no surveillance of me walking in the enclave today.
2: So I've been told, I don't know it to be true, but supposedly there is no footage. So, I mean, it's just like, I'm tore up and was just formerly his best friend. This is fundamentally his daughter, his flesh and blood. And it's just, she's just, you know,
3: her questions are all real.
4: Couldn't you get like a court order to get the videotapes from like the Blink or whatever service he used?
2: Could she?
3: If you have a lawsuit, can you get a court order?
2: Well, there you go, Brooke. I mean, unfortunately, it looks like that might be federally and potentially a civil lawsuit, Brooke. And Jay, am I right? I mean, that's potentially might be the only way for Brooke to be able to get any type of answers here.
3: Yeah, the only way to get subpoena power is with a lawsuit. Otherwise, you ask nicely and you hope they give it to you.
0: I would love to find out that he just died of natural causes. I mean, what I got told from my brother was that, and it was what Sky told my brother, so this is like, you know, a game of telephone. My brother told me and my husband, we both heard it, that he died in his chair. Then the report says they found him on the floor. Who found him on the floor? Where right. were the nurses? Where were they coming back from? Why was Sky the only witness to him not breathing?
3: You know, my father, when he passed, had a series of home health nurses, and you know, it's like the weakest link. It's great until it's not. And so you want to be able to figure out where everyone was, what they were doing, what was their protocol, what were they were supposed to be doing with a guy who is important as your father. But certainly, as if I represented your whole family, I'd have everyone on the same page. There'd be one person giving statements to the press, and we would have all been trying to get timely answers to what was the cause of his death. Now, do you, as a surviving daughter, have any mechanism to get subpoena power? I'm just thinking on the fly. I know you don't intend to challenge the estate, but you probably have standing as a surviving natural daughter, blood daughter of Terry.
2: You know, just like Paris Jackson is now suing the Michael Jackson estate for mishandling of, you know, broadly mishandling of the estate. Wouldn't Brooke potentially have that same standing?
3: Well, and I know what she said about I'd give this up, but if she doesn't have a written document, then that's not necessarily binding. So unless she signed away her rights to the estate,
2: which she
3: theoretically,
2: did.
3: I have someone she could speak with that could, you know, put her in as someone who has standing as a surviving daughter and find out the circumstances of the death and find out what you would be entitled to under the law. If your dad had
0: this is the God's honest truth. I was sobbing. I think it was that I found out my dad had married Sky, and I was.
3: Does she sound like she's underwater to you, Bob?
2: Yeah,
3: or is that just me?
2: She's got a bad connection right now.
3: Okay.
0: I'm sorry. Can you hear me? Can you hear me?
2: Okay. Are you there?
0: Can you hear me now, guys?
2: No, you're still underwater. But maybe
3: call back.
2: No. Just she needs to move around in her little house there. Let me see.
0: Hold on. I'm gonna walk.
3: Get out of the storm shelter.
0: Hold on.
2: She's in her.
0: I know. Right. Yeah. Okay.
2: She's already got people droning her back here. Nope, not any better.
0: Hold on. I'm going outside so we have full clear. Does that help?
2: Nope.
0: Now I'm standing outside.
2: Nope.
0: What the heck?
2: It's
4: Scientology are blocking her.
2: Scientology is jamming her. No.
0: I feel like you're... Let me call back in.
2: All right. Let me tell you. Let me do a 5-minute... Call me back in 6 minutes.
0: Okay.
2: Okay, man. Yeah, let's get caught up, and then we can go long form again.
5: He's a good guy, even though he's a...
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0: following presentation has been closed captioned.
1: Great visual. I'll make sure I'm there.
2: Welcome to the revolution.
3: It's a remarkable achievement.
2: His perception becomes your reality.
4: Check this out.
2: Bubba the Love Sponge.

0: So, Lummi, we got the police report. It's 72 pages long, and oh my God, I know what I'm doing today.
1: Get that
0: to Jay and Dan as
1: well. I sent it to Dr. Dan, so okay, I'll send it
0: perfect,
1: to Jay.
0: Perfect. I'm going back. You got me on page 16 and 17. I'm going to keep you on that. If you said there's some clerical errors on that,
1: the medication, yeah.
0: Yeah, so can you? Oh, here's Brooke right there. Hopefully we got you in a better cell. You there, Brookie?
2: Yeah, can you hear me better
0: yeah,
2: now?
0: Yeah, we're perfect. So, like, if you can...
2: I feel like I'm in a Verizon commercial. Can you hear me now?
0: Can you hear me now? All right, Jay, you there as well?
3: I am.
0: All right, fantastic. So, Brooke, let's pick it up to wherever you want to pick it up. I do have the report in front of me, including the two nurses that were gone in the bathroom. And when they came back is when they said they found him not breathing. So from the time that...
2: Does it say they were in the bathroom, or is that just what I heard through the grapevine? Because I heard that they were fixing a toilet or something
0: like
2: that.
0: They said, I wasn't there. He was there on Saturday and Sunday when we had him, but he was still taking this morning a little low, a little mumbly. I got him in the chair. He ate a little yogurt. He was fine. I set him up there. Like, I set him up in the chair. He came in this. He was asleep, but he was breathing. He, Justin McCarmy, went to the bathroom. By the time he came out of the bathroom, Justin McCarmy tries to do a pulse on Mr. Balea. And it says, not with the patient. She and I were taking care. Justin McCamey says he wasn't with the patient. She and I were taking care of something in the bathroom, making sure it was set up. The patient, Dana Swinton, says the patient was in the chair, and by the time we came to do the vitals for him, there was no pulse. He and Mr. Bo-
2: So then why perform 30 minutes of CPR? And from what I was told, hit him with Narcan twice if he had no vitals before the ambulance even came.
3: Well, if he had some yogurt and was asleep before you went to the bathroom, you know, what were his vital signs before you went to the bathroom? You just leave a guy who's had a lethargic, mumbly morning by your own admission, and you just go to the bathroom to fix something or prepare something, and you say he's asleep. Well, what were his vital signs when you left him? You checked his vital signs when you got back.
2: I spoke to somebody that saw him 3 days prior and said that he, in her opinion, she felt he was very effed up on something.
0: And so Mr. Balea had approximately 20 or 30 various knee, hip, and back surgeries over the years. Justin, I should probably put this up maybe on
1: the
0: screen for people to see, because this is very vital, Brooke, Dan, and Jay. So I'm right here. They began to perform CPR until Sunstar Fire Department arrived. Justin advised Mr. Balea's health had been very poor ever since the surgery. Mr. Balea had approximately 20 to 30 various knee, hip, and back surgeries over the years. Justin displayed the following list of medications from a tablet that he had on Mr. Balea's medical history. And as you can see, Dan, it's all redacted. Every bit of it's redacted.
3: Right.
0: So, like,
3: it's now a big list Microsoft of medications. You see that? It's a long medical history. It's
0: 1, 2, 3, 4, 5, 6, 7, 8, 9, 10, 11, 12, 13.
1: There's 11 prescription medications that they got. So there's 11.
3: What's it look like on the next page, Bubba? Because that's just that page before you get to no more. Okay. Oh no, a couple more, two more.
2: One's a blood. I know. Just based on my history with him, one has to be a blood thinner, one has to be a calcium channel blocker. Past that,
0: you got 10 others. Now, who is Christopher Volo? Because
2: he used to work for Prince. He used to work for Prince Marketing Group.
0: Okay. Oh,
2: Baron Prince.
0: Oh, that guy's a pit. I'm not going to give you my. But so they got witness Justin McCamey, and you're saying he's nowhere to be found.
2: Yeah.
0: And then they got Dana Swinton, and then they got.
2: I haven't been able to get her name yet, so I mean, I'll try to call her.
0: Yeah.
2: But then people don't want to talk.
0: They got Dana Swinton. They got Terry Balea as far as subjects. They got Dr. Joseph Fitzgerald. They have his information redacted. They have Melanie Sky Daly Balea. They have Nick Allen Bollea and then Christopher Volo are the, I guess, potentially the people that were there.
2: And, you know, there are a lot of people that were super close to my dad on a daily that they didn't talk to. So I'm like, why wouldn't you enter? I mean, in my opinion, I just think the Clearwater police shat the bed out the gate. They should have just made it an investigation, period. He's one of the most famous people in the world. They should have just to cover 100% their own asses.
3: Correct.
2: They should have just.
0: And so, as you can see,
2: they should have just.
3: From the Michael Jackson protocol. We'll call it simple what it is.
0: Yeah,
3: it's the Matthew Perry Michael Jackson protocol.
0: Yeah.
2: So this is the thing. So what I wanted to talk about was when I took myself off the will, I texted Terry McCoy and I was, this is the cause.
3: Is there a writing, a signed document where you did, or did you just do it by text?
2: I did it by text and I said to Terry McCoy, I knew I had to say I was of sound mind, sobbing. I was definitely not of sound mind, but I was so scared about something because I had talked, I had done my research, I had done my background searches, I went on my own little FBI investigation, and I was very scared about something. And Bubba, what I just sent you shows you that what I was very scared about is 100% real, 100% exists, and is 100% there. So I was scared for a reason and I was right. So I don't know if that would give me, you know, any standing, but
3: did they have you sign other than the text? So,
0: no.
3: I mean, some people would try to argue that's a writing, you know, as a lawyer, I would say that's not a will.
2: I think I signed one thing. I can't really remember. I was just so hysterical. I think I signed one thing, but then they asked me to sign something else, and then they said, never mind, we can do it without your signature.
1: Isn't it weird? I'm looking at this. That his wife, they asked if she remembers giving him any medication, and she couldn't remember what she gave him.
3: What?
1: Yeah. It's on page 66.
3: My wife could tell you my sugar intake and my caffeine intake for the last 36 hours.
1: She said she wasn't sure if she gave it to him.
2: Me and Jen used to keep notebooks.
1: So she's saying that she didn't know if she was waiting for the nurse or she gave it to him after he ate his yogurt.
3: You know, you have a lockbox when it comes to some point with them. We did that with my father. You have a dispensary box that you use so that no one can screw it up.
0: Now, they say all medications were submitted to the Pasco County Sheriff's Office property and evidence in locker number 14. A photo of the pill log was also uploaded to evidence.com. The following is a list of prescribed medications. And it's another big, huge, redacted, deal. You know, Dan, I mean, that probably could give you a really good understanding as to what may have happened here. Had they been like in the Michael Jackson, Matthew Perry, cover everybody's ass. They're not trying to cover somebody's ass, but they're being very transparent, forthright, and honest. That would probably allow people to make a better determination. That's information that's pertinent as to why he died.
4: Well, you'd want to know if was there a benzodiazepine, a narcotic, a muscle relaxant, or anything else that could contribute to
1: according to the autopsy,
4: respiratory and cardiovascular collapse.
0: What's that, Lemmy?
1: According to the autopsy that was done on August 16th, 2025, by Dr. Daniel Schultz, a pathologist, said that he exclusively died from natural diseases and no traumatic or terminal toxicology contributions.
0: But how would they have that, be able to make that toxicology determination had they not had any blood? I mean, you know, anybody can say anything, but blood doesn't lie. But if they didn't draw any blood, or suppose they didn't have any blood, or didn't analyze any blood, then how can you say, Dan, that the opioids or other things that you potentially could be taking could, and you could definitely rule them out if you didn't have if you just had a list of them, but you didn't have his blood, then why wouldn't you, one, test his blood to make sure that only those 12 medications exist that he takes? Because he's prescribed that and he has paperwork for that, and there's not anything illicit or anything else.
4: The only way to do it is to have the list of medications and have the blood work and see if it lines up. And if there's something there that's not on the list and he was taking something outside the list, and everything on that list of medications should be in his blood. Right. And I can't believe that there would be no narcotic or benzodiazepine or anything that could cause respiratory depression in his body if he's got 11 pills next to him and he's recovering from multiple surgeries.
0: They do on
2: that,
0: the
2: that was my biggest thing is I was like, I'm not trying to say anybody did anything morbid or horrible or whatever. It could be as simple as he just had labored breathing from that phrenic nerve and that heart surgery, and one little, you know, diazepam or one little, you know, Percocet, even if it was definitely what his body was used to taking, could have just made him go night-night. In that case, if it just made him go night-night, was it cardiac arrest or was it a heart attack?
0: Now, there's a whole...
3: But if there was a
4: respiratory arrest that just led to him dying.
0: Now, hold on, Brooke.
4: That's what he really had. It was respiratory arrest, it sounds like. He just stopped breathing.
0: On page 8, which is usually, Dan, in our opinion, you're usually that's from, just like the way Andrew Test Martin died, is from a you've over-gimmicked yourself with the gimmicks.
4: Right, when, and then you stop breathing.
0: Right.
4: You just it's quiet. Stop, it's peaceful. Yeah. There's no violence. You just stop breathing.
2: So anyway, Dan. That's what I keep saying, though, is like, Dan, if you were asleep and you had a heart attack, would it wake you up out of your sleep and you'd be like, oh, like my heart or I'm... But what I was told was that he just...
4: No, no, no. You have a heart attack.
2: Breathing in his chair.
4: So let's differentiate the two. Let's make a distinction here. If you have a heart attack, there's pain involved. When your heart gets ischemic because you've blocked one of the arteries to your heart gets pissed, you feel the pain. That's the chest pain, the angina or angina that you're feeling is from the ischemia of the heart muscle. When you stop breathing because you've been over-medicated, you just quietly stop breathing. And nothing happens, and you just stop breathing, and then eventually your heart stops.
2: What I was told...
4: It's peaceful.
2: What I was told is that he just... They just... There was nothing that alerted them. All of a sudden, Sky was just like, oh my God, he's not breathing.
0: That ain't a heart attack.
3: Yeah, can I ask you a question?
0: Go ahead, Jay.
3: Two of them. Number one, the autopsy would identify if there had been a nick to the phrenic nerve from surgery, correct?
4: Yeah. A thorough one would, yes.
0: Yes.
3: Okay. And now, if he had a cardiovascular arrest like you're describing, and if the assistant or the nurse went to the bathroom to go prepare things and he came back in, if he was having a cardiovascular event, you would expect to see someone who's experiencing chest pain, writhing in pain, and having a cardiac event. They wouldn't just be asleep, would they?
4: Very unusual. Now, the only caveat here is, like most people, like I said, when you start having the ischemia, you have symptoms. You have sweating. You have panic. You have chest pain. You have neck pain, left arm pain. Now, sometimes that can be associated with an arrhythmia, which will take you out immediately. But you still have that moment of discomfort. It doesn't happen without discomfort. You don't get ischemic in your heart without you feeling it. He would be, it hurts, I got pressure, I feel pain, something hurt. Something's wrong. He would know. It just doesn't happen, you just drop. So that happens with like basketball players with giant hearts.
2: Maybe that happened, but I was told he was in his Lazy Boy and Sky just noticed he stopped breathing. That's what I was told.
4: That's respiratory arrest.
2: But then on the report it says they found him on the floor.
1: They put him, I'm reading it, it's on 71. They got him to the floor. It looks like
4: to do the CPR.
1: The guy came back from the bathroom to take his vitals and saw he had no pulse.
0: Let me just tell you something I found on page 20. Narrative. Previous case status open. Investigative action taken. On August 21st, 2025, which is about 1 month after he died, I submitted a subpoena request to the state attorney's office for medical records from Tampa General Hospital related to Terry Bollea. I've requested all medical records of diagnosis and treatment, blood analysis, toxicology analysis, and names of all treating physician, nurses, observation notes made through physicians, nurses, and any other records. So let me ask you a question. Why don't you have the very same stuff that you're trying to subpoena the Tampa General Hospital for stuff that he did with them over there, you know, in all of his cases, when you don't have this you know, the current version of the blood analysis or the toxicology analysis, why would you want to go get one from a month ago when you don't even have the one current that from when he just died? Because you didn't take it.
2: Well, why wouldn't you get one from Tampa General and Morton Plant where he supposedly
0: died? Right, because they didn't have one from Morton Plant.
2: What does it mean? What was the term? Like a supervised death or something, or an attended death? Like he had an attended death. Does that mean they were there when he died? Because if that's the case, then they would have been there when he stopped breathing. But he stopped breathing, and then they noticed. So what does that mean?
4: I think it's a matter of semantics. Attended death's like watching someone die that's like on hospice and you're just, you know, or helping them die, like an assisted suicide. Witnessing someone after they've stopped breathing isn't really an attended death. It's so you walked in, they're dead, and you're trying to resuscitate. And that's why they put them on the floor to do good chest compressions.
3: Did you notice, right, Bubba, the report said the next thing that they actually obtained all of those records? So if anyone wants those records from January 1st until July 1st, of 2020,
0: and then when they try to do to interview the Dana Swinton, the nurse, it said a request of Detective Bieber was asked to contact Dana Swinton to contact a follow up interview regarding the case. She did give the license that she holds in her occupation. I contacted Dana Swinton at where it's redacted and introduced myself. I explained the reason for my call. Swinton was polite but stated that she had been advised by her employer not to speak further with law enforcement with regards to this matter.
2: Interesting.
0: So the nurse.
2: Who's her employer?
0: It's redacted. It's her employer's redacted.
2: I can tell you who, but.
0: Yeah.
2: You know, I think it's weird that, you know, Fitzgerald signs the death certificate. You've got a private nurse, not one from BayCare or anything like that. You've got a private nurse. You've got, I mean, I'm assuming they're not from BayCare, but private nurse, private autopsy, Fitzgerald signs off on the thing. All of these stop the public or anybody from getting any information. Then even if, let's just say you go into a malpractice case or whatever, and there was something damning on that autopsy that would have helped the doctors who were defending themselves, they wouldn't be able to get it because it's private. Correct? Yeah,
0: I mean, Brooke, I think...
3: In defending themselves, they would be. So, like, say Sky filed a lawsuit on behalf of the estate and its survivors, which would only be her, because Nick's over 25 years old and you're over 25 years of age. And so, under Florida, under wrongful death, the only people that can bring a claim are survivors, statutory survivors, which is defined as a surviving spouse, a dependent, which is very difficult to prove, or a child 25 years of age or younger. And so there's no survivors other than Sky. And so Sky is the only person that has standing to sue on medical malpractice, wrongful death.
0: And I'm not going to say it. It's just amazing how everything goes through her. But nobody wants to look into that situation.
4: And you know, Brooke, I think something else that deserves a closer look is really what your rights are as a dependent or
3: It's not a dependent. Not a dependent, it's a survivor. I'm saying. I think she could challenge that
4: as someone that has access to his estate. And I don't think you can text your way out of that.
3: No, I don't. And I have someone to speak to if you'd like to challenge that. And there's, you know,
4: and I would prevail.
3: You're doing it out of need for medical reasons, and if you find out that you were not excluding yourself from everything else, that wouldn't be a bad thing. But as a concerned surviving daughter,
2: I think I signed one thing, but I don't know what it was that I signed. I think they just kind of like, and a lot of it was like, we can do it without your signature. So I don't know.
3: I can tell you, people challenge prenups that they sign all the time. You may have signed something, but the circumstances surrounding the signature, how it was done, whether they did a secondary signature without you because they quote unquote could do it without you, those things are all like legal good faith bases to challenge something to see whether or not. I mean, let me ask you this. Do you really know what your standing is right now?
0: No, she has no idea.
3: Okay. So you have a good faith basis to challenge it.
2: I might as well be the next door neighbor.
0: Yeah, you might as well be George the gardener. So let me just. Yeah.
1: You know what's weird? The phrenic nerve that was cut. The nurse said it was in his tablet. That's why he knew about it. And then when they interviewed him again, he said that he misspoke and that he was just nervous and that he wasn't sure.
3: Well,
1: but he
3: showed that's, the, that's how we found out initially. I don't want to say, but the word on the street was from who Brooke had been speaking with is that there had been some information from inside the home that day that he'd had a phrenic nerve issue. And we'd never even heard that word before.
1: Well,
3: Brooke, I believe, was one of the first ones, or Bubba was. It had, like, you know, eyes in the sky, kind of people who hear things on the street. And that's what I remember hearing very, very early on, phrenic nerve. And we'd never heard that before, because you were always talking about something went wrong during the surgery. And they said, oh, you're crazy, Bubba. We were talking about something went wrong. It shouldn't be this long of a recovery. We didn't know any of that.
2: And I was told that information by somebody who was not a crazy person. This was an official person.
3: I know exactly.
2: That actually, I believe, lost their job for helping me.
0: Lummi, what do you got here? I got two things. One, I want to see what you got. And then I found on page 41 and 42 where the DEA went to Fitzgerald's office, and it's all redacted, but they got a list of everything that he prescribed, and it was all from the DEA. So go ahead. What do you got?
1: I was going to say, Mr. McCartney, the whole medical history that it shows on his tablet that he got from his office, I guess, said it. He had multiple things, and wouldn't that tablet, couldn't you see what was listed in that tablet if he showed the officer at the time that it was that was the problem, that it was clipped, the nerve was cut? Yeah, couldn't you see it now, or are they able to delete it? Because that's where I'm confused on how that report went missing.
0: So the last thing before I let Brooke go, I'll be talking to her privately today. We'll probably regroup and maybe have some more stuff tomorrow. But it said on Friday, August 22nd, 2025, I contacted the DEA, assistant agent, special agent in charge, I don't know his name, the Tampa District Office, to request assistance in the E-Force, the Electronic Florida Online Reporting of Controlled Substance Evaluation Program, and also referred to as the PDMP, the Prescription Drug Monitoring Program, both of which Dan are probably familiar with.
4: Mm-hmm.
0: The purpose of the inquiry was to obtain a history of prescribed controlled medications to Terry Jean Bollea, with particular focus on prescriptions issued by Dr. Gerald Fitzgerald. On Monday, August 25th, exactly a month to the day that he died, I received the PDMP results from the special agent. And as you can see, it looks, if every one of them is a medication, 1, 2, 3, 4, 5, 6, 7, 8, 9, 10, 11, 12, 13, 14, 15, 16, 17, 18, 19, 20, 21, 22, 23, 24, 25, 26, 27, 28.
4: I think every time you see those steps, it's one drug. It's a drug. It's right. Doses, so that kind of stuff. And then the frequency.
0: 2, 4, 6, 8, 10, 12, 14. Would that be more?
4: I think it's going to be.
3: You can still say 30 plus lines redacted.
4: Right. There's probably 10 medications. 33 lines, probably 11 medications. Looks like there's 3 lines per med.
0: So,
1: and it looks like there was surveillance. The police looked at it. August 27th, he said he reviewed it with Ms. Bollea and Nicholas Bollea, and that the surveillance was in the family's possession.
0: Hold on, they reviewed it with who?
1: Ms. Bollea and Nick.
0: Yeah, two.
1: Yeah,
0: but Brooke Bollea, no, we're not going to give her any rights to see any
2: of
0: this footage.
2: So you're telling me that the cameras were on?
1: Yeah, the footage.
2: The cameras were off.
1: No, it says recording was viewed in person in the residence. The footage was not collected and remained in the family's possession.
0: So there you go.
2: The cameras were on and they lied to me.
0: Yes.
1: Oh, yeah. It's August 27th, the detective watched it. Detective Bieber.
2: And we're talking surveillance inside. We're specific about the surveillance inside.
1: Review home surveillance footage from the morning of 7:24. The camera view captured the living room of the residence where Mr. Bollea was located at the time he went into cardiac arrest by responding officers and medical.
0: Did you know that he was on kidney dialysis? Brookie.
2: No, I didn't. I mean, I thought he was ported for chemo or something. Which they talk about chemo too. That was the other thing. I was like, okay, I know my dad, and at 71 years old, he definitely would not do chemo because just of his belief system and everything he's ever known about.
0: Hold on.
2: Anything. He would never do chemo. What?
0: But so,
4: Shad also stated they were advised Mr. Balea takes a low-dose painkiller to assist with sleeping as part of their protocol, but there was nothing in his blood? That's nonsensical. But
0: they also administered, what's that
4: Naloxone, which is Narcan?
0: In an attempt to assure that this was not a potential cause of cardiac arrest. But everybody's saying that, you know, the nurse said that she was there to start kidney dialysis. She advised that she did not absorb any ports at that point. And she also stated that she was advised Mr. Balea takes a low-dosed painkiller to assist in sleeping as part of his protocol. So why wasn't that found in his blood? I'll tell you why, Dan, because they didn't do a toxicology and they didn't do a blood pool.
4: Or they did different blood, allegedly. This is sketchy, Bubba. This is really, really, really scary sketchy.
0: Yeah.
4: And
0: we could get killed sketchy. I'm for real. Yeah. Brooke, for real. Like, we could all be in jeopardy by exposing this, by a very large organization that believes in Xenu.
2: I already had a drone. You mentioned it before, but now why not? We had a drone drop into our backyard, and the last time that happened was when I started doing some research on you know who.
0: Xenu.
2: And it stared Steve in the face about 4 feet away from Steve, where he was like literally about to go get a rock to hit it and throw it. It dropped below our roof line and hovered in our backyard for about 2 straight minutes.
0: Yeah. So listen, Brookie, I got to let you go. Let's talk today relatively soon after I get off the show. And have you got this report? Did you get this 72-page report?
2: No, I did not.
0: I'll email it to you. Let me get her email.
1: Yep.
0: So you need to spend 30 or so minutes looking at this.
1: Brooke, have Steve or you text me your email.
0: Yeah.
3: I'll text it to you right now, Brooke.
2: And and I just want to preface this by saying, like, I hope everything's on the up and up. I hope that it was just a natural, like, it was just his time. I hope that he went peacefully. I hope nobody is malicious or hiding anything. I don't know why I've been lied to and misled. But, you know, and anything that I shared today was just simply what my dad told me. And that could or could not be true. I'm just telling you what people have told me, from what Nick told me, from what my dad told me. I'm being 100% honest with what I know.
0: And listen, man, like you said, I hope that he took his last breath peacefully and he wasn't in any pain and there is no kabuki bad stuff that's happening here. But there's a lot of inconsistencies and a lot of
4: question marks
0: that then a lot of shortcuts that people took and just a lot of there's a lot to take all in. I need you to look at these 72 pages.
2: Let me just say one last thing. Why is nobody else that supposedly loved him? I'm doing this because I love my dad. I want to know what happened to my dad. Why does nobody else care like I do? Why is nobody else like, well, this sounds, I mean, I could tell you why. I mean, everybody's living happily ever after now.
0: Yeah, that's why. Because
4: I don't understand why the local communities.
2: I don't understand why the
3: local community is not up in the air. Like, if this happened to anyone else in any other city, in any other state, you know, California, you know, the people that bring, you know, publicity and honor to their community. I mean, Hulk Hogan was one of the three most recognizable people behind Muhammad Ali and Gandhi when I was a kid. One of the most important figures, action figures, movie stars, entertainers for generations. He's been in the media for 40 years, 50 years. Why doesn't anyone here care? Where is like the investigative reporter from the Tampa Bay area?
0: Where's the guy from Tampa?
3: Where's somebody that wants to make a name for themselves? Where's Harvey Levin? Where is everybody? Where are you, Harvey?
0: Jay, I'm going to let Brooke go and I'm going to answer your question. I'm going to go into because the people that his wife are associated with scare people. These people are scary.
2: You can be careful with what I texted you, but there's something that's still active.
0: Yeah. So anyway, Brookie, I will be talking a lot to you today. And we're going to email this. So by the time I have talked to you, hopefully you've been able to kind of maybe skim through these 72 pages. It validates a lot of what you're saying. It really does.
2: I'll just say this. I'm not one to go off the rails and like just lose my temper on something. But when that police report came out And I felt like it was almost a slight, being like, we want to thank Sky, Nick, and Brooke. I'm like, you have not included me in that group the way I should have been with respect as his daughter at all. What are you thanking me for?
0: No, they've been completely
2: opposite.
0: Why are
2: you even, why don't bring my name up to look like you're being nice. Like,
1: I emailed it to you.
0: Yeah. So listen, Brookie, I'll be talking to you probably within the next, 90 minutes.
2: Thank you. All
0: right. We love you.
2: Love you guys.
0: Bye now.
2: Bye.
0: I'm just telling you guys can look at this. Like Jay said, when you have a Matthew Perry or a Michael Jackson or a Gene Hackman, they quickly become as transparent and as forthright as they possibly can for in fear of you're dealing with somebody that's so popular and so worth a lot of money and a lot of moving parts that you try to be as transparent and cover your ass as you possibly can. And you have the toxicology report and you have a blood draw and you have everything way more buttoned up than this. This there's just a lot of things that aren't correct by protocol standards here. I mean, Dan, I mean,
4: there's a foul stench in the state of Denmark. It's just the way it is. It's something's wrong.
0: And Jay, you're right. Where's the media here? Why aren't people asking questions here? Even if you read this and you believe it, just there's still a lot of things that are redacted, a lot of things that don't make sense. And I mean, the number one thing, the number two or three things that don't make sense is, why was his family doctor that has aggressively over the years prescribed him opiate-based medication? Why was that guy called in to sign off on the death certificate? How many other times has he done that? Including but not limited to other wrestlers that he took care of, and one of which died. And Andrew Test Martin was under, supposedly, I've been told, was under Dr. Fitzgerald's care. And was he asked to sign his death certificate? Man. And the answer is, from a doctor, never do they ask the treating physician to come in and sign off on the deal for in fear that the treating physician needs to be investigated for his level of care may have contributed to said issue.
3: And nor have I seen that in 30 years as a medical malpractice doctor. Yeah. I've never seen that occur.
4: And I've never seen that occur in a hospital setting.
0: Ever.
3: Well, one of the questions I have also is, how can the toxicology report say there's nothing in his system, and in the interview it say that he takes a low-dose narcotic every day, right, and we know that he's home recovering from surgery, which is painful, and that he's probably being dispensed other types of medication? And so without the conspiracy theory is, why doesn't the toxicology report identify any of the medication, including the one that was admitted that he took?
0: Yeah.
3: And is it because it was so late, Bubba? Remember we were talking about, you're supposed to do it really quick. Could be so long that they don't get anything meaningful out of the toxicology.
0: Lummy, can Gary change can we edit the title of the click?
1: Yeah.
0: Or is it a big pain in the ass?
1: No, we'll get it done. It's a pain in the ass, and I mean, obviously, we'll
0: break it. Brooke Hogan tells all?
1: Yeah.
0: Something like that?
1: We can do that.
0: I mean, we've got to. We didn't really get into that. We'll get into some of the teen stuff, but I mean, we got a really exclusive here. We need to have him. I'm sure he's going to start shorting it and doing his magic. But fundamentally, we probably need to change the click if we can.
1: Okay.
0: All right. Yep.
5: I want you to stay on this channel.
6: More bullying and brutality after this.
7: That's real nice. Probably not smart.

0: following presentation has been closed captioned.
1: Great visual. I'll make sure I'm there.
2: Welcome to the revolution.
3: It's a remarkable achievement.
4: His perception. His perception.
3: His perception.
2: Becomes your reality.
5: Check this out.
2: Bubba the Love Sponge.

0: So let me, we got the police report. It's 72 pages long, and oh my God, I know what I'm doing today. Get that to Jay and Dan as
1: I sent it to Dr. Dan, so I'll send it
0: to
1: Jay.
0: Perfect. I'm going back. You got me on page 16 and 17. I'm going to keep you on that. If you said there's some clerical errors on that,
1: the medication, yeah.
0: Yeah, so can you? Oh, here's Brooke right there. Hopefully we got you in a better cell. You there, Brookie?
2: Yeah, can you hear me better
0: now?
2: Yeah,
0: we're perfect. So, like, if you can...
2: I feel like I'm in a Verizon commercial. Can you hear me now?
0: Can you hear me now? All right, Jay, you there as well?
3: I am.
0: All right, fantastic. So, Brooke, let's pick it up to wherever you want to pick it up. I do have the report in front of me, including the two nurses that were gone in the bathroom. And when they came back is when they said they found him not breathing. So from the time that...
2: Does it say they were in the bathroom, or is that just what I heard through the grapevine? Because I heard that they were fixing a toilet or something
0: like
2: that.
0: They said, I wasn't there. He was there on Saturday and Sunday when we had him, but he was still taking this morning a little low, a little mumbly. I got him in the chair. He ate a little yogurt. He was fine. I set him up there. Like, I set him up in the chair. He came in, he was asleep, but he was breathing. Justin McCarmy, went to the bathroom. By the time he came out of the bathroom, Justin McCarmy tries to do a pulse on Mr. Balea. And it says, not with the patient. She and I were taking care. Justin McCamey says he wasn't with the patient. She and I were taking care of something in the bathroom, making sure it was set up. The patient, Dana Swinton, says the patient was in the chair, and by the time we came to do the vitals for him, there was no pulse. He and Mr. Bo-
2: So then why perform 30 minutes of CPR? And from what I was told, hit him with Narcan twice if he had no vitals before the ambulance even came.
3: Well, if he had some yogurt and was asleep before you went to the bathroom, you know, what were his vital signs before you went to the bathroom? You just leave a guy who's had a lethargic, mumbly morning by your own admission, and you just go to the bathroom to fix something or prepare something, and you say he's asleep. Well, what were his vital signs when you left him? You checked his vital signs when you got back.
2: I spoke to somebody that saw him 3 days prior and said that he, in her opinion, she felt he was very effed up on something.
0: And so Mr. Balea had approximately 20 or 30 various knee, hip, and back surgeries over the years. Justin, I should probably put this up maybe on
1: the screen
0: for people to see, because this is very vital, Brooke, Dan, and Jay. So I'm right here. They began to perform CPR until Sunstar Fire Department arrived. Justin advised Mr. Balea's health had been very poor ever since the surgery. Mr. Balea had approximately 20 to 30 various knee, hip, and back surgeries over the years. Justin displayed the following list of medications from a tablet that he had on Mr. Balea's medical history. And as you can see, Dan, it's all redacted. Every bit of it's redacted.
3: Right.
0: So, like,
3: it's now a big list of medications. You see that? It's a long medical history. It's
0: 1, 2, 3, 4, 5, 6, 7, 8, 9, 10, 11, 12, 13.
1: There's 11 prescription medications that they got. So there's 11.
3: What's it look like on the next page, Bubba? Because that's just that page before you get to no more. Okay. Oh no, a couple more, two more.
2: One's a blood. I know. Just based on my history with him, one has to be a blood thinner, one has to be a calcium channel blocker. Past that,
0: you got 10 others. Now, who is Christopher Volo? Because
2: he used to work for Prince. He used to work for Prince Marketing Group.
0: Okay. Oh,
2: Baron Prince.
0: Oh, that guy's a pit. I'm not going to give you my... But so they got witness Justin McCamey, and you're saying he's nowhere to be found.
2: Yeah.
0: And then they got Dana Swinton, and then they got...
2: I haven't been able to get her name yet, so, I mean, I'll try to call her.
0: Yeah.
2: But then people don't want to talk.
0: They got Dana Swinton. They got Terry Balea, as far as subjects. They got Dr. Joseph Fitzgerald. They have his information redacted. They have Melanie Sky Daly Balea. They have Nick Allen Bolea and then Christopher Volo are the, I guess, potentially the people that were there.
2: And, you know, there are a lot of people that were super close to my dad on a daily that they didn't talk to. So I'm like, why wouldn't you enter? I mean, in my opinion, I just think the Clearwater police shat the bed out the gate. They should have just made it an investigation, period. He's one of the most famous people in the world. They should have just covered their own asses.
3: Correct.
2: They should have just...
0: And so as you can see,
2: they should have just...
3: From the Michael Jackson protocol. We'll call it simple what it is.
0: Yeah,
3: it's the Matthew Perry Michael Jackson protocol.
0: Yeah.
2: So this is the thing. So what I wanted to talk about was when I took myself off the will, I texted Terry McCoy and I was, this is the cause.
3: Is there a writing, a signed document where you did, or did you just do it by text?
2: I did it by text and I said to Terry McCoy, I knew I had to say I was of sound mind sobbing. Like, sobbing. I was definitely not of sound mind, but I was so scared about something because I had talked, I had done my research, I had done my background searches, I went on my own little FBI investigation, and I was very scared about something. And Bubba, what I just sent you shows you that what I was very scared about is 100% real, 100% exists, and is 100% there. So I was scared for a reason and I was right. So I don't know if that would give me, you know, any standing, but
3: other than the text? So,
0: no.
3: I mean, some people would try to argue that's a writing, you know, as a lawyer, I would say that's not a will.
2: I think I signed one thing. I can't really remember. I was just so hysterical. I think I signed one thing, but then they asked me to sign something else, and then they said, never mind, we can do it without your signature.
1: Isn't it weird? I'm looking at this. That his wife, they asked if she remembers giving him any medication, and she couldn't remember what she gave him.
3: What?
1: Yeah. It's on page 66.
3: My wife could tell you my sugar intake and my caffeine intake for the last 36 hours.
1: She said she wasn't sure if she gave it to him.
2: Used to keep notebooks.
1: So she's saying that she didn't know if she was waiting for the nurse or she gave it to him after he ate his yogurt.
3: You know, you have a lockbox when it comes to some point with them. We did that with my father. You have a dispensary box that you use so that no one can screw it up.
0: Now, they say all medications were submitted to the Pasco County Sheriff's Office property and evidence in locker number 14. A photo of the pill log was also uploaded to evidence.com. The following is a list of prescribed medications. And it's another big, huge, redacted, deal. You know, Dan, I mean, that probably could give you a really good understanding as to what may have happened here. Had they been like in the Michael Jackson, Matthew Perry, cover everybody's ass. They're not trying to cover somebody's ass, but they're being very transparent, forthright, and honest. That would probably allow people to make a better determination. That's information that's pertinent as to why he died.
4: Well, you'd want to know if was there a benzodiazepine, a narcotic, a muscle relaxant, or anything else that could contribute to respiratory and cardiovascular collapse.
0: What's that, Lemmy?
1: According to the autopsy that was done on August 16th, 2025, by Dr. Daniel Schultz, a pathologist, said that he exclusively died from natural diseases and no traumatic or terminal toxicology contributions.
0: But how would they have that be able to make that toxicology determination had they not had any blood?
1: Hmm.
0: I mean, you know, anybody can say anything, but blood doesn't lie. But if they didn't draw any blood, or suppose they didn't have any blood, or didn't analyze any blood, then how can you say, Dan, that the opioids or other things that you potentially could be taking could, and you could definitely rule them out if you didn't have if you just had a list of them, but you didn't have his blood, then why wouldn't you, one, test his blood to make sure that only those 12 medications exist that he takes? Because he's prescribed that and he has paperwork for that, and there's not anything illicit or anything else.
4: the only way to do it is to have the list of medications and have the blood work and see if it lines up. And if there's something there that's not on the list and he was taking something outside the list. And everything on that list of medications should be in his blood.
0: Right.
4: And I can't believe that there would be no narcotic or benzodiazepine or any.

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1: Would it wake you up out of your sleep and you'd be like, oh, like my heart? Or but what I was told was that he just
2: You have a heart attack.
1: Breathing in his chair.
2: So let's differentiate the two. Let's make a distinction here. If you have a heart attack, there's pain involved. When your heart gets ischemic because you've blocked one of the arteries to your heart gets pissed, you feel the pain. That's the chest pain, the angina or angina that you're feeling is from the ischemia of the heart muscle. When you stop breathing because you've been over-medicated, you just quietly stop breathing. And nothing happens, and you just stop breathing, and eventually your heart stops.
1: What I was told,
2: it's peaceful.
1: What I was told is that they there was nothing that alerted them. All of a sudden, Sky was just like, "Oh my God, he's not breathing."
3: That ain't a heart attack.
4: Yeah, can I ask you a question?
5: Go ahead, Jay.
4: Two of them. Number one, the autopsy would identify if there had been a nick to the phrenic nerve from surgery. Correct?
2: Yeah. A thorough one would. Yes.
5: Yes.
4: Okay. And now, if he had a cardiovascular arrest like you're describing, and if the assistant or the nurse went to the bathroom to go prepare things and he came back in, if he was having a cardiovascular event, you would expect to see someone who's experiencing chest pain, writhing in pain, and having a cardiac event. They wouldn't just be asleep, would they?
2: Very unusual. Now, the only caveat here is, like most people, like I said, when you start having the ischemia, you have symptoms. You have sweating. You have panic. You have chest pain. You have neck pain, left arm pain. Now, sometimes that can be associated with an arrhythmia, which will take you out immediately. But you still have that moment of discomfort. It doesn't happen without discomfort. You don't get ischemic in your heart without you feeling it. He would be, it hurts, I got pressure, I feel pain, something hurt. Something's wrong. He would know. It just doesn't happen, you just drop. Happens with basketball players with giant hearts.
1: Maybe that happened, but I was told he was in his Lazy Boy and Sky just noticed he stopped breathing. That's what I was told.
2: That's respiratory arrest.
1: But then on the report it says they found him on the floor.
6: They put him, I'm reading it, it's on 71. They got him to the floor. It looks like
2: to do the CPR.
6: The guy came back from the bathroom to take his vitals and he had no pulse.
5: Let me just tell you something I found on page 20. Narrative. Previous case status open. Investigative action taken. On August 21st, 2025, which is about 1 month after he died, I submitted a subpoena request to the state attorney's office for medical records from Tampa General Hospital related to Terry Bollea. I've requested all medical records of diagnosis and treatment, blood analysis, toxicology analysis, and names of all treating physician, nurses, observation notes made through physicians, nurses, and any other records. So let me ask you a question. Why don't you have the very same stuff that you're trying to subpoena the Tampa General Hospital for stuff that he did with them over there, you know, in all of his cases, when you don't have this? You know, the current version of the blood analysis or the toxicology analysis, why would you want to go get one from a month ago when you don't even have the one current that from when he just died because you didn't take it?
1: Well, why wouldn't you get one from Tampa General and Morton Plant where he supposedly
5: died? Right, because they didn't have one from Morton Plant.
1: What does it mean? What was the term? Like a supervised death or something, or an attended death? Like he had an attended death. Does that mean they were there when he died? Because if that's the case, then they would have been there when he stopped breathing. But he stopped breathing and then they noticed. So what does that mean?
2: I think it's a matter of semantics. Attended death's like watching someone die that's like on hospice and you're just, you know, or helping them die like an assisted suicide. Witnessing someone after they've stopped breathing isn't really an attended death. It's so you walked in, they're dead, and you're trying to resuscitate. And that's why they put them on the floor to do good chest compressions.
4: Did you notice, right, Bubba, the report said the next thing that they actually obtained all of those records? So if anyone wants those records from January

0: 1st until July 1st of 2020.
1: And then when they try to do to interview the Dana Swinton, the nurse, it said a request of Detective Bieber was asked to contact Dana Swinton to contact a follow-up interview regarding the case. She did give the license that she holds in her occupation. I contacted Dana Swinton at, where it's redacted, and introduced myself. I explained the reason for my call. Swinton was polite but stated that she had been advised by her employer not to speak further with law enforcement with regards to this matter.
2: Interesting.
1: So the nurse...
2: Who's her employer?
1: It's redacted. It's her employer's redacted.
2: I can tell you who, but...
1: Yeah.
2: You know, I think it's weird that, you know, Fitzgerald signs the death certificate. You've got a private nurse, not one from BayCare or anything like that. You've got a private nurse. You've got, I mean, I'm assuming they're not from BayCare, but private nurse, private autopsy, Fitzgerald signs off on the thing. All of these stop the public or anybody from getting any information. Then even if, let's just say you go into a malpractice case or whatever, and there was something damning on that autopsy that would have helped the doctors who were defending themselves, they wouldn't be able to get it because it's private. Correct?
1: Yeah, I mean, Brooke,
0: In defending themselves, they would be. So, like, say Sky filed a lawsuit on behalf of the estate and its survivors, which would only be her because Nick's over 25 years old and you're over 25 years of age. And so, under Florida, under wrongful death, the only people that can bring a claim are survivors, statutory survivors, which is defined as a surviving spouse, a dependent, which is very difficult to prove, or a child 25 years of age or younger. And so there's no survivors other than Sky. And so Sky is the only person that has standing to sue on medical malpractice, wrongful death.
1: And I'm not going to say it. It's just amazing how everything goes through her. But nobody wants to look into that situation.
3: And you know, Brooke, I think something else that deserves a closer look is really what your rights are as a dependent or as a
0: it's not a dependent, not a dependent, it's a survivor. I think she could challenge that as
3: someone that has access to his estate, and I don't think you can text your way out of that.
0: No, I don't, and I have someone to speak to if you'd like to challenge that. And there's, you know,
3: and I would prevail.
0: You're doing it out of need for medical reasons, and if you find out that you were not excluding yourself from everything else, that wouldn't be a bad thing. But as a concerned surviving daughter,
2: I think I signed one thing, but I don't know what it was that I signed. I think they just kind of like, and a lot of it was like, we can do it without your signature. So I don't know.
0: I can tell you, people challenge prenups that they sign all the time. You may have signed something, but the circumstances surrounding the signature, how it was done, whether they did a secondary signature without you because they quote unquote could do it without you, those things are all like legal good faith bases to challenge something to see whether or not. I mean, let me ask you this. Do you really know what your standing is right now?
1: No, she has no idea.
0: That's what I'm saying. Did you have a good faith basis
2: treated,
0: to challenge it?
2: I might as well be the next door neighbor.
1: Yeah, you might as well be George the gardener. So let me just, you know what's weird?
4: The phrenic nerve that was cut. The nurse said it was in his tablet. That's why he knew about it. And then when they interviewed him again, he said that he misspoke and that he was just nervous and that he wasn't sure.
0: Well,
4: but
0: that's how we found out initially. I don't want to say, but the word on the street was from who Brooke had been speaking with is that there had been some information from inside the home that day that he'd had a phrenic nerve issue. And we'd never even heard that word before. Brooke, I believe, was one of the first ones, or Bubba was. It had like, you know, eyes in the sky, kind of people who hear things on the street. And that's what I remember hearing very, very early on, phrenic nerve. And we'd never heard that before because you were always talking about something went wrong during the surgery. And they said, oh, you're crazy, Bubba. We were talking about something went wrong. It shouldn't be this long of a recovery. We didn't know any of that.
2: And I was told that information by somebody who was not a crazy person. This was an official person.
0: I know exactly.
2: That actually, I believe, lost their job for helping me.
1: Lami, what do you got here? I got two things. One, I want to see what you got. And then I found on page 41 and 42 where the DEA went to Fitzgerald's office, and it's all redacted, but they got a list of everything that he prescribed, and it was all from the DEA. So go ahead. What do you got?
4: I was going to say, Mr. McCartney, the whole medical history that he, it shows on his tablet that he got from his office, I guess said it, he had multiple things. And wouldn't that tablet, couldn't you see what was listed in that tablet if he showed the officer at the time that it was that was the problem, that it was clipped, the nerve was cut? Yeah, couldn't you see it now, or are they able to delete it? Because so, that's where I'm confused on how that report went missing.
1: So the last thing before I let Brooke go, I'll be talking to her privately today. We'll probably regroup and maybe have some more stuff tomorrow. But it said on Friday, August 22nd, 2025, I contacted the DEA, special agent in charge, I don't need his name, the Tampa District Office, to request assistance in the E-Force, the Electronic Florida Online Reporting of Controlled Substance Evaluation Program, and also referred to as the PDMP, the Prescription Drug Monitoring Program, both of which Dan are probably familiar with.
3: Mm-hmm.
1: The purpose of the inquiry was to obtain a history of prescribed controlled medications to Terry Jean Bollea, with particular focus on prescriptions issued by Dr. Gerald Fitzgerald. On Monday, August 25th, exactly a month to the day that he died, I received the PDMP results from the special agent. And as you can see, it looks, if every one of them is a medication, 1, 2, 3, 4, 5, 6, 7, 8, 9, 10, 11, 12, 13, 14, 15, 16, 17, 18, 19, 20, 21, 22, 23, 24, 25, 26, 27, 28.
3: I think every time you see those steps, it's one drug. It's a drug, it's doses, so that kind of stuff, and then like the frequency.
1: 2, 4, 6, 8, 10, 12, 14. Would that be more?
0: I think it's going to be still say 30 okay. plus lines redacted. Yeah.
3: So, 30 lines is probably 10 medications. 33 lines, probably 11 medications. Looks like there's 3 lines per med.
1: So,
4: and it looks like there was surveillance. The police looked at it. August 27th, he said he reviewed it with Ms. Bollea and Nicholas Bollea, and that the surveillance was in the family's possession.
1: They reviewed it with who?
4: Ms. Bollea and Nick.
1: Yeah, two.
4: Yeah.
1: But Brooke Bollea, no, we're not going to give her any rights to see any of this footage.
2: So you're telling me that the cameras were on?
4: Yeah, the footage.
2: Because I was told up, the cameras were off.
4: No, it says recording was viewed in person in the residence. The footage was not collected and remained in the family's possession.
1: So there you go.
2: The cameras were on and they lied to me.
1: Yes.
4: It's August 27th, the detective watched it. Detective Bieber.
2: So we're talking surveillance inside. We're specific about the surveillance inside.
4: Review home surveillance footage from the morning of 7:24. The camera view captured the living room of the residence where Mr. Bollea was located at the time he went into cardiac arrest by responding officers and medical.
1: Did you know that he was on kidney dialysis? Brookie.
2: No, I didn't. I mean, I thought he was ported for chemo or something. Which they talk about chemo too. That was the other thing. I was like, okay, I know my dad, and at 71 years old, he definitely would not do chemo, and he definitely would not do chemo because just of his belief system and like everything he's ever known about anything. He would never do chemo. What?
1: But so.
3: Shad also stated they were advised Mr. Bollea takes a low-dose painkiller to assist with sleeping as part of their protocol, but there was nothing in his blood? That's nonsensical. But
1: they also administered, what's that?
3: Naloxone, which is Narcan.
1: In an attempt to assure that this was not a potential cause of cardiac arrest. But everybody's saying that, you know, the nurse said that she was there to start kidney dialysis. She advised that she did not absorb any ports at that point. And she also stated that she was advised Mr. Bollea takes a low-dosed painkiller to assist in sleeping as part of his protocol. So why wasn't that found in his blood? I'll tell you why, Dan, because they didn't do a toxicology and they didn't do a blood pool.
3: Or they did different blood, allegedly.
1: This is
3: sketchy, Bubba. This is really, really, really scary sketchy.
1: Yeah.
3: And
1: this is like, we could get killed sketchy. For real. Yeah. Brooke, for real. Like, we could all be in jeopardy by exposing this, by a very large organization that believes in Xenu.
2: I already had a drone. You mentioned it before, but now why not? We had a drone drop into our backyard, and the last time that happened was when I started doing some research on you-know-who.
1: Xenu.
2: And it stared Steve in the face about 4 feet away from Steve, where he was like literally about to go get a rock to hit it and throw it. It dropped below our roof line and hovered in our backyard for about 2 straight minutes.
1: Yeah. So listen, Brookie, I got to let you go. Let's talk today relatively soon after I get off the show. And have you got this report? Did you get this 72-page report?
2: No, I did not.
1: I'll email it to you. Let me get her email.
4: Yep.
1: So we because you got it. You need to spend 30 or so minutes looking at this.
4: Brooke, have Steve or you text me your email.
1: Yeah.
0: I'll text it to you right now, Brooke.
2: And okay. And I just want to preface this by saying, like, I hope everything's on the up and up. I hope that it was just a natural, like, it was just his time. I hope that he went peacefully. I hope nobody is malicious or hiding anything. I don't know why I've been lied to and misled. But, you know, and anything that I shared today was just simply what my dad told me. And that could or could not be true. I'm just telling you what people have told me, from what Nick told me, from what my dad told me. I'm being 100% honest with what I know.
1: And listen, man, like you said, I hope that he took his last breath peacefully and he wasn't in any pain and there is no kabuki bad stuff that's happening here. But there's a lot of inconsistencies and there's a lot of question marks that then a lot of shortcuts that people took and just there's a lot to take all in. I need you to look at these 72 pages.
2: Let me just say one last thing. Why is nobody else that supposedly loved him? I'm doing this because I love my dad. I want to know what happened to my dad. Why does nobody else care like I do? Why is nobody else like, well, this sounds, I mean, I could tell you why. I mean, everybody's living happily ever after now.
1: Yeah, that's why. Because
3: I don't understand why the local communities.
2: I have no skin.
0: I don't understand why the local community is not up in the air. Like, if this happened to anyone else in any other city, in any other state, you know, California, you know, the people that bring, you know, publicity and honor to their community. I mean, Hulk Hogan was one of the three most recognizable people behind Muhammad Ali and Gandhi when I was a kid. One of the most important figures, action figures, movie stars, entertainers for generations. He's been in the media for 40 years, 50 years. Why doesn't anyone here care? Where's like the investigative reporter from the Tampa Bay area?
1: Where's the guy from Tampa?
0: Where's somebody that wants to make a name for themselves? Where's Harvey Levin? Where is everybody? Where are you, Harvey?
1: Jay, I'm going to let Brooke go, and I'm going to answer your question. I'm going to go into because the people that his wife are associated with scare people. These people are scary.
2: You can be careful with what I texted you, but there's something that's still active.
1: Yeah. So anyway, Brookie, I will be talking a lot to you today. And we're going to email this. So by the time I have talked to you, hopefully you've been able to kind of maybe skim through these 72 pages. It validates a lot of what you're saying. It really does.
2: I'll just say this. I'm not one to go off the rails and like just lose my temper on something. But when that police report came out and I felt like it was almost a slight, being like, we want to thank Sky, Nick, and Brooke. I'm like, you have not included me in that group the way I should have been with respect as his daughter at all. What are you thanking me for?
1: No, they've been completely
2: why
1: opposite.
2: Are you even, why don't bring my name up to look like you're being nice.
4: I
2: like,
4: emailed no. you.
1: Yeah. So listen, Brookie, I'll be talking to you probably within the next, you know, 90 minutes.
2: Thank you.
1: Right. We love you.
2: Love you guys.
1: Bye now.
2: Bye.
1: I'm just telling you guys can look at this. You know, like Jay said, when you have a Matthew Perry or a Michael Jackson or a, you know, a Gene Hackman, you know, they quickly become as transparent and as forthright as they possibly can for in fear of, you're dealing with somebody that's so popular and so, you know, so worth a lot of money and a lot of moving parts that you try to be as transparent and cover your ass as you possibly can. And you have the toxicology report and you have a blood draw and you have everything way more buttoned up than this. This is there's just a lot of things that aren't correct by protocol standards here. I mean, Dan, I mean,
3: there's a foul stench in the state of Denmark. You know, it's just the way it is. It's something's wrong.
1: And Jay, you're right. Where's the media here? Why aren't people asking questions here? Even if you read this and you believe it, just there's still a lot of things that are redacted, a lot of things that don't make sense. And I mean, the number one thing, the number two or three things that don't make sense is, why was his family doctor that has aggressively over the years prescribed him opiate-based medication, why was that guy called in to sign off on the death certificate? How many other times has he done that? Including but not limited to other wrestlers that he took care of, and one of which died, and Andrew Test Martin was under, supposedly, I've been told, was under Dr. Fitzgerald's care, and was he asked to sign his death certificate? Man. And the answer is, from a doctor, never do they ask the treating physician to come in and sign off on the deal for in fear that the treating physician needs to be investigated for his level of care may have contributed to said issue.
0: And nor have I seen that in 30 years as a medical malpractice doctor. Yeah. I've never seen that occur.
3: And I've never seen that occur in a hospital setting.
1: Ever.
0: Well, one of the questions I have also is, how can the toxicology report say there's nothing in his system? And in the interview, it say that he takes a low-dose narcotic every day, right. And we know that he's home recovering from surgery, which is painful, and that he's probably being dispensed other types of medication. And so, without the conspiracy theory is, why doesn't the toxicology report identify any of the medication, including the one that was admitted that he took?
1: Yeah.
0: And is it because it was so late, Bubba? We were talking about, you're supposed to do it really quick. Could be so long that they don't get anything meaningful out of the toxicology.
1: Lummy, can Gary change the... Can we edit the title of the click?
4: Yeah.
1: Or is it a big pain in the ass?
4: No, we'll get it done. If it's a pain in the ass, then I mean, obviously we'll...
1: Brooke Hogan tells all?
4: Yeah.
1: Something like that?
4: We can do it.
1: I mean, we've got to. We didn't really get into that. We'll get into some of the teen stuff, but I mean, we got a really exclusive here. We need to have him. I'm sure he's going to start shorting it and doing his magic. But fundamentally, we probably need to change the click if we can.
4: Okay.
1: All right. Yep.
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0: So, Jay, I think I found something.
2: Okay.
0: Page 64 and 65 talks about the investigators going to Gerald Fitzgerald's office. And it's, I began asking Mr. Fitzgerald how Balea became a patient of his, and he stated that he believed that he'd been... Mr. Blay had been a patient for approximately 10 to 15 years after being referred to him by another patient, which is probably a wrestler.
3: Wasn't Jimmy Hart...
2: What page?
0: 64.
3: Wasn't Jimmy Hart a patient of his?
0: Yes. Hmm. A lot of wrestlers were. I then confirmed that with Dr. Fitzgerald that he signed Mr. Balea's death certificate, and he said he did. I asked how he was made aware of Mr. Balea's passing. Fitzgerald went on to say that he previously had ran to the ER at Suncoast Hospital and several physicians at Morton Plant Hospital were his friend. Dr. Fitzgerald stated he received a phone call from Dr. Erica Francis, that the attending physician in the emergency room that day, that Mr. Balea was taken in. Dr. Francis informed Dr. Fitzgerald that Mr. Balea had come into the ER asystole.
2: That means no rhythm or rate, no heart right. rhythm or rate, asystole.
0: That he remained in that cardiac rhythm for the duration. Dr. Fitzgerald was advised that Mr. Balea remained in whatever that's called,
2: asystole
0: for approximately 45 minutes while life-saving measures were employed. However, he did not have any cardiac rhythm changes and was ultimately pronounced dead. Dr. Fitzgerald explained that due to the fact that Mr. Balea was asystole for such a prolonged period of time, he believed the cause of death was cardiac in nature and agreed to sign the death certificate and advised Morton Platt Hospital of the same. Dr. Fitzgerald advised that after learning of the death of Mr. Balea, he contacted Mrs. Balea, which is Sky, and asked if she wished... Here is the whole shooting match. Sky is the person that made the decision as to whether they should have an autopsy or not through Fitzgerald. And because Sky told Fitzgerald no, there was not one done. Now, Jay, if you have the most popular man in the world that's right there on the slab that just died as Morton Platt Hospital, don't you take it upon yourself to have your own pathologists, your own coroner to come in and do it themselves. There it is.
2: In my opinion, the medical examiner should have done this under that part of the statute that we reviewed, which was a matter of great public importance.
0: He contacted Miss Balea Sky and asked if she wanted an autopsy performed, to which she reported she did not.
3: Hmm.
0: Dr. Fitzgerald advised me the last time he saw Mr. Balea was in December of 2024, but that ended up not being correct, according to his medical chart. However, believed to may have seen him between them for his cervical surgery. Dr. Fitzgerald later confirmed via his billing staff that he saw Mr. Balea in December 20th of 24. I asked Dr. Fitzgerald if he was aware of any Mr. Balea surgeries that he underwent in 2025. And he stated he was not, and he only learned about them after his death. I asked Mr. Fitzgerald what he treated Mr. Balea for, and he stated it was just general family practitioner and treated him on minor colds, sore throats, and similar ailments. I asked Dr. Fitzgerald if he knew anything about Mr. Balea's medical history in months preceding his death, and he stated only knew about his neck surgery. So then it went on, Lummy, and said, Mr. Balea is blah, blah, blah. Dr. Fitzgerald was able to provide. So remember, Jay, how he said the last time he saw him was in December 20th of 2024?
3: Yep. Mm-hmm.
0: Dr. Fitzgerald was able to provide the last contact his office had with Mrs. Balea had occurred on July 16th, 2025, advising that she was stated he was provided the plan of care of home, and his role was simply to sign off on the plan.
3: Oh, well,
0: provided
3: you missed by that. She was unhappy with the assigned home health from BayCare.
0: Right.
3: And did not want to wish to have home health care at that time. Which is kind of weird.
0: And later go on to say that, now here, I got to go into words right after this. So now we're talking about Sky, his wife. During the course of conducting the final case review prior to the closure of this case. So, Jay, this is the final, like, this is your closing arguments, you know, by lawyer terms. During the course of conducting the final case, I'm going into words right after this and let everybody with a big whodunit, you think about what you want. During the course of conducting the final case review prior to the closure of this case, it was determined that contact with Melanie Bolea, who is Sky, was necessary to clarify whether she provided medication to Terry Bolea on the day of his death. On 7/24/25, which is the day of his death, I had asked Mrs. Bolea, Sky, if she recalled what medications her husband had taken over. At the time, she did not recall. Hmm. On November, August, September, October, 4 months later, during an interview with their home health aide, Dana Swinton, Swinton advised me that she believed, although not sure, that Mrs. Bolea had given Mr. Bolea his morning medications on the day of his death. Now, remember, she said that she didn't.
3: Yeah.
0: On May, just a month ago, less than a month ago, on May 15th, 2026, I made contact with Mrs. Bolea in an effort to clarify on whether she'd given Hulk Hogan his medications. Mrs. Bolea advised that she was not sure if she'd actually been giving his, if he'd been given his morning medications on the day he died. Mrs. Bolea went on to explain that the routine changed slightly from day to day, depending on how Mr. Bolea was feeling. She stated sometimes he would request to have his medications after he'd eaten his yogurt, and sometimes it would have been done prior to that. Mrs. Bolea then stated that she never gave her husband medication and always wanted a trained medical person to administer the morning medications. Mrs. Bolea provided a photograph of the list of medications that Mr. Bolea was taking. The list was divided into morning and tonight. Mrs. Bolea advised that she had been given his medications on the day he died. It would have
2: Bubba,
0: been
2: home health care. Has something called a medication administration record, the dose and the time of everything.
0: Morning medications are as followed. They're listed and now they're all redacted. So the day of his death, she says no. In November, she says, I don't know, I can't recall. And at that point, the nurse said she felt as if Sky had given his morning medications to him. And then just 3 weeks ago, she stated that she did give him his morning medications. That doesn't sound like natural causes to me, and it sounds like there's a bunch of people changing their stories here and there. And the people that change their stories are the one that got almost all of the money, almost all of the properties. But yet, there's nothing to see here now. Nothing went awry. Nothing to be alarmed. Nothing for the Tampa Tribune or for Channel, 13 or the CBS affiliate. Nothing. Everybody's just sitting here sucking Big D, taking this.
2: Where's the 35-year-old Mike Deason? Is there a new one of those in town? Anybody want to make a name for themselves?
0: Hell no, Jay. There's no, because they'll get canceled. I got more, and I'm going to continue to read this, but I think what I just found was pretty monumental. I didn't give him his morning medications. Oh, so then somebody testifies that she did, and then, 3 weeks ago, May 15th, 2026. Oh, yeah, I did give him his morning medications. There also was, there's also been stated in sworn testimony that both nurses were in the bathroom when she said he stopped breathing. I'll get into more of this next.
4: 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The Love Sponge. 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
0: So, just so that I am legally covered, this is a public record that I can comment on. This is a official police report done by the Clearwater Police Department to wrap up and conclude the investigation of Terry Jean Bolea's death. I will tell you this, that on May of 2024, Hogan edited his will and amended his trust to remove Brooke and to add Sky in May of 2024. Jay brought something up, and I'm going to have him talk about it, but I also brought something up, and here's what I find odd. Is that when does the surviving spouse, when do they start running the show and telling the police department on how to do things, and you can have this and you can have that? When do they stop being a suspect and they end up actually controlling the entire narrative here? On Friday, May 15th, 2026, which was 3 weeks ago, I met with Mrs. Bolea. At approximately 1400 hours, Lieutenant Anthony Monti and I met with Melanie Bolea at her residence, who is Sky. The purpose of this meeting was so that Sky Bolea could provide me with a report titled Autopsy Report, abbreviated summation. Summation of her late husband. And so the private autopsy was completed on 8/16/25 in the office of Daniel Schultz, MD pathologist. So when do,
9: what's that, 3 weeks?
0: 3 weeks after his death. So in a year, almost in 10 months from the time he died, she's now providing the police with an autopsy. Now, from a private pathologist that her and Nick hired. Now, if you're paying this pathologist, in this case, it was Dr. Daniel Schultz. Hey, Daniel, I know you're doing. We're paying you here. We needed to. I'm just make believing right now. Hey, we kind of needed to say this, my friend. At the end of the day, I mean, this isn't unbiased and fair? Not at all. When she's providing the summary of the autopsy to the police, yeah. Like, and here's the deal. And then they go on, Jay, and talk about when the Florida medical examiner has standing by legal code to do an autopsy. On 7/24/25, contact was made with investigators from the District 6 Medical Examiner's Office, who advised that the case was not a medical examiner's case based on the facts and circumstances presented, and as such, would not be conducting an autopsy, taken custody of Mr. Bolea's remains. Florida Administrative Code Rule 11G2-003 and Chapter 406 of the Florida State Statute states and establishes the legal framework for the state's medical examiner system, together how they govern how, when, and by whom investigators and autopsies are conducted, determining the cause and manner of death. Officers later collected the medications currently prescribed by so if there's... If you don't take blood and you don't do a toxicology report, then why are you doing pill inventories? Even if the toxicology report would say that he doesn't have any illicit levels of opioids in his body, wouldn't that help everybody else's cause? You know, a toxicology report goes both ways. One, it could really, really state what Hogan had in his system and the levels of such. Or two, it can clear Fitzgerald or anybody else that potentially might have been prescribing him, you know, copious amounts of deadly opiates.
2: In theory, it does both.
0: Yeah, it does. There's both sides of the fence there. So, you know, a toxicology and a blood draw dispels... Hell, it shuts my fat ass up right now. If indeed there were what they said happened. The Clearwater police enlisted the assistance of the DEA to ascertain that any prescribing anomalies in relation to the prescribers within the last 6 months while conducting the pill inventory. And I must state that they say this, that Dr. Fitzgerald did not prescribe him any opioids in the last 6 months. So that probably clears him. That probably clears him. Now, did he aggressively do it on other times? Perhaps, but that wasn't what killed him. And so, like, I just don't understand how, at the end of the day, if you drill down, Jay, the real person that dropped the ball here was the medical examiner, the District 6 medical examiner's office. It would be interesting to know, and I've not seen this person's name anywhere in this 72 or 73 pages, who is the District 6 medical examiner, and does he have any illicit ties to...
3: No, he doesn't. It's on his death record or whatever, who it is. And I think Jay's spoken to him.
2: I spoke to their office.
3: Yeah.
0: To the medical examiner's office.
2: Yeah, and I invoked the, you know, Michael Jackson, Matthew Perry protocol. I literally said, isn't Hulk Hogan a figure of great public importance? And isn't this like Michael Jackson or Joan Rivers or Gene? I talked about all of the things that we all know has happened. And I said, isn't there a public interest? I'm telling you that I've heard that there was an injury to the phrenic nerve. I would think that that would be something that makes this no longer a natural death. And so what's interesting is, you know, that was word on the street. So we've heard, that's what we've been told. It's in the report, Bubba.
0: Yeah, it's in the report. It was later
2: it says
0: learned
2: it from that guy.
0: It was later learned that Miss Bollea and Nicholas Bollea had arranged for a price. By the way, the two people that are listed as the main beneficiaries for a price, Nick Bollea and Sky Bollea, had arranged for a private autopsy to be completed on Mr. Bollea. The Clearwater Police Department received an abbreviated report of the autopsy report from Daniel Schultz, a pathologist who conducted the autopsy. And so, you know, this is just a big, you know what, I'm not going to say, this is just a big turd and a big whodunit, and the Clearwater Police Department, in conjunction with the medical examiner's office, really laid an egg here. They really,
2: it's one of those
0: really
2: ones where, you know, if you're a criminal defense lawyer, you would argue that they botched the investigation, that they didn't do everything they could have done in the investigation to actually determine what happened here.
0: Yeah. There's so many loose ends here. There's so many little hidden gems of potential probability of illicit activity, you know, including but not limited to, his wife said, well, no, I didn't give him his pills. And then a nurse in November says, well, I think maybe she did give him his morning pills. And then she says, okay, I think maybe I gave him his morning pills. Now, that potentially is not a problem. As they lined or they saw the list of medications that he potentially took. And in an investigation, it said that actually he actually was taking less than he was prescribed. Okay, that's great. And do you know what all that can be validated by? Everything that I just say can be validated by two things. A toxicology and a blood draw. Right? Had you done a blood draw and had you done a toxicology report on him, it would have validated that Melanie/Sky didn't give him anything illicit. That indeed he only took his morning medications that were not problematic and or opiate based and would not have killed him. He indeed died of a cardiac issue. But when you don't have the toxicology report and you don't have the blood draw, I mean, Jay, that's like where you start and stop with everything with regards to any shady business and or being able to cover anybody's ass starts and stops with that. And like we said, it goes both ways, including
2: 100%.
0: Fitzgerald.
2: And then, you know, say it had nothing to do with the meds. Say it was the phrenic nerve that he had a bleed. The autopsy would reveal that.
0: Yep.
2: The autopsy would reveal if the bleed or if there was something else going on, because there's a part of the report, if I may read about this guy.
0: Please do.
2: McCampy.
0: What you sent me, yes.
2: Yeah, because it's pretty incredible. The guy, it's only his second time ever there. And so he's being interviewed by Officer Bailey. And he says, Officer Bailey conducted an interview with Mr. McCamey, who identified himself as a home health occupational therapist. An occupational therapist is not a nurse. They're there to do therapy. He said, he was contracted by Tampa General Hospital. Mr. McCamey informed Officer Bailey that he arrived approximately 10 minutes before the incident occurred. Mr. McCamey reported that after he and Miss Swinton had gone to the bathroom to set up the room for scheduled therapy for the day, Mr. McCamey then attempted to take vital signs on Mr. Bolea. Mr. McCamey stated he did not feel a pulse, and he called his supervisor before they were able to move him to the ground and begin CPR. Mr. McCamey displayed a tablet device to Officer Bailey, which contained Mr. Bolea's medical records to include a list of medication. Mr. McCamey reported to Officer Bailey that Mr. Bolea had undergone surgery on his neck and, quote, alleged that a phrenic nerve was severed during the operation. Additionally, he reported Mr. Bolea had undergone surgery on his aortic valve within the past month or two, and that was his second visit to care for Mr. Bolea. Mr. McCamey explained to Officer Bailey that he had completed his initial evaluation a week before, and he was, quote, kind of super surprised he made it through the week, period, end quote. So there's things we didn't even know about. Did you know about aortic surgery?
0: No.
2: I had no idea.
0: Dr. Schultz, the guy who did the autopsy, writes that Mr. Bolea died exclusively from compelling natural disease with no reasonable traumatic or terminal toxicolic contributions. As such, the manner of the death is natural. Well, how can you say there's no terminal toxicology if you didn't do a toxicology report and or a blood draw? So how can you say that? Which then kicks it into the natural death category. You can't have them both. You got to have a toxicology report to be able to say that his death was natural. Because at that point, he had no levels of toxic medications. You don't know that.
2: An autopsy performed 3 weeks after death may not provide full information because organs and tissues can deteriorate over time, make it more difficult to conduct certain tests. So, I mean, it's, you know, optimal is immediately. I would be suspicious if there's still blood in the ER records. Oftentimes when they're trying to initiate life-saving measures, they may draw some blood.
0: Right.
2: Wouldn't it be interesting if they had blood in the ER records?
0: But supposedly, Jay, no blood was drawn at all. No toxicology, you know, urine or blood or nothing. Nothing. No hair follicle. Nothing was taken. Nothing. Zero. Hence, you can't really get or drill down what really happened here. You can't. So anyway, let me do one more break. We'll say goodbye. Wrap this thing up, Lummy. It's been a very long day. I've been holding back a poop all day.
3: Oh, boy.
0: Gotta let the hounds out here as soon as I get done.
3: Rossadane, Gettysburg, $10.
0: Thank you, buddy.
4: Yes, it is. No, it's not.
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7: Get ready to wrap it up. Got Jay on the Zoom. Lummy wanted to maybe play a couple little teen gimmicks here real fast so I can clarify them. I think this happened in Jacksonville, Florida. This is a teen takeover. This is brutal.
8: Why does that look fun? I don't. Why do people want to go to these?
7: Because they're a bunch of animals. And all this does is just kill the business that happens to be, you know, geographically aligned with where these people are doing these savage type things. It just, like, anybody with money or has the ability to go to a restaurant or buy a t-shirt or whatever the hell they're slinging, I'm not going there. Yeah. I'm completely avoiding this, and I may hold it against him forever. Was that a cop? That was a cop that they just threw down. Let me look.
8: Whoa.
7: What? That was a cop that the teens just threw down. Watch. That was a cop.
8: Oh, my God.
7: They threw down. Anyway.
8: Kids are out of control.
7: We'll be back tomorrow. I'm going to play that one video that I was talking about before. We got Brooke on the phone, and that was these four African American girls who are about 7 or 8.
8: Oh, jeez!
7: Absolutely pummel this girl, and it's so bad, and it's so uncomfortable that I almost I damn near started like weeping for this poor little girl. It is absolutely horrible, absolutely mind boggling. Let me see if I have it. Maybe I could really run it real quick. How long is? Let me see. It's Yeah, it's 2 minutes and 11 seconds.
8: Is that her crying right there?
7: Yes.
8: Oh, my Lord.
7: It's her crying. God. Let me just play a little bit of it. I'm just going to play about a little bit. We'll revisit it tomorrow, Lummy. But it'll just show you how uncomfortable this is. And these kids now are heathens. And every one of these three or four little girls' parents should be wrong.
9: Who's recording?
10: Did you see?
7: One of the girls participating is a friend or sister or whoever's. And then they start dragging her by her hair.
8: They're laughing, man. I can't watch it.
7: Yeah. I got that tomorrow.
8: Okay.
7: We'll do it, Jay. We'll do it before you're on. Hey, Jay, man, thanks for your expertise, man. We appreciate you, my friend. We'll see you tomorrow, bud.
8: My pleasure.
7: All right, bye. Lovely, thank you.
9: No problem.
11: Thanks for letting me finish.
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3: Okay, Nick the Gun Guy, I'm not mad at you.
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3: hope you're not mad at me. 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

0: Monday, June 8th, 2026. Me, Dr. Dan Diaco, Lummy, Macho Man, Jay, probably remotely, about 8:30 or so. Then we'll have a double-decker Diaco for 30 or so minutes, and Dan will go make his millions of dollars making chicks look better with boobs and lips and tummy tucks and Botox and collagen injections and filler and Morpheus machine. And oh, let's not forget that, and I don't know that we've really, I'm not trying to say anything bad about Dan's business, but I don't know that I definitely have not talked about the fact that he's got, he now is one of the leading people in men's, well, and women's. Do you have any women hair replacement?
1: Oh, definitely. People? Yes. Oh,
0: I know women's.
1: Women suffer more than people realize.
0: Yeah, I actually have a friend whose wife is kind of going through some hair issues, and I'll suggest you. But, you know, would you say probably 80% of that, 70% men's?
1: Oh, yeah, 80.
0: 80, yeah. So anyway, yeah, for you guys out there that's getting that male pattern baldness in the middle, like me, or, you know, your power alleys are starting to go, you know, be a little bit more prominent. Dan, again, Diaco Institute of Plastic Surgery, what's your domain? 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
2: Can I ask what, besides losing your hair, because I don't have that problem, unfortunately. Or yeah, fortunately, well, I should say fortunately, but it's turning gray.
0: Hold on. You don't have that problem yet. You're still a young guy.
2: Well, I know. That's what I'm saying. I mean, I'm pretty hairy, but what's the, like, why does your hair go gray?
0: Because it loses, it loses its melanin or something like that?
1: Yeah, melanin, and it just becomes gray.
2: Do anything?
1: Yeah.
0: Yeah, diet.
1: Control GX.
0: Yeah, use men, just for men.
1: Control GX, that's...
0: It's like, what is it, Dan, like $17 for two bottles or something like that?
1: Yeah, and you wash your hair with it like once or twice a week, and it takes...
0: Yeah,
1: you know,
0: it kind of gives
1: out.
0: You... Yeah,
1: it looks natural, doesn't look like you painted your hair black.
0: But I will tell you this, Lummy, okay? Because yes. I use it, Dan uses it. And so you cannot, and I learned this from Dan, because I, you know, when I wash my hair, I use my fingernails to get down in it and get my scalp nice and clean. Not with, if you use Just for Men, is it RX or MX or what is
1: Control
0: it?
1: Control GX.
0: Control, if you use Just for Men Control GX, Lummy, you have to like

0: brushing, a little bit of flossing, you know, maybe a shave, then go over and then rinse your shower off. Do you have like a detachable head from your shower?
1: Yes.
0: Yeah, take that and then rinse your shower down, because if not, it'll stain your shower bladder.
1: Okay, yeah, because I think I'd get killed. We have white tiles.
0: Yeah,
1: so.
0: There. Oh, yeah, there you go. You gotta. But it works, man. Oh, it, good. It doesn't overly dye it. Like, remember when I used to get my Elvis-like dye hair job, and you could it looked good for about 2 weeks, and then it started growing out, and you could see like the gray coming through, and then you could see like where the woman missed it and got a little bit on my, you know, skin, and I have a black birthmark on my skin. Like, so, and as flip-floppy and as thick and luscious as your hair is, dyeing it would just be like, me and Dan don't have near the Dan's got the second thickness, probably number one in penis, but number two in hair on the show. And you got this big, like, getting...
2: Man, he's got great hair.
0: Yeah, going to a hairstylist and getting it dyed would be a nightmare when you can just shampoo with what Dan told you.
1: I'm on it.
2: Oh, like, once God. Every week. You know, okay. You don't have to do
0: that
2: much.
0: Maybe twice. But you're right, Dan. Just once, twice. That's it. You know, like, do it on Sunday nights or have a ritual where you do it the same day every day.
2: Yeah. May I make a suggestion? Absolutely. Do it in the morning and not at night so you don't get it on your pillow.
0: All right, true.
2: And oftentimes I'll wash my hair afterwards with like regular shampoo to make sure it's all out, because it will linger if you don't rinse it out.
0: Yeah, it will. It will.
2: It's made to stay in there.
0: So it's just for men. Control RX.
2: Start sweating like Giuliani with the black stuff going.
0: Yeah, remember that?
2: So that was dye though. That wasn't this stuff.
0: So man, I gotta tell you, and the woman that owns this business, her name is Rose. And it's my understanding, Lemmy, that she reached out to the show because they're big fans of the show.
1: Yes.
0: And she owns this place called Spot Clean. Now, when Merch Crick and I moved out here to the log cabin, we've been having this cleaning service that comes twice a month, you know, like every other week. And they do a pretty good job there.
2: Like a maid service?
0: Yes.
2: Okay.
0: Just a dust, you know, because the wood cabin has those high beams, so they actually take a ladder and dust the beams. And
2: yeah, Merch Crick's not reaching that.
0: No, she's not. And I don't really want her on a ladder, you know?
2: Right.
0: And so, you know, and then they dust, you know, they dust my guitars, and they deep clean the floor, and, you know, they do everything. They really do a great job.
1: Oh, good.
0: But I've been looking for, and I'm going to replace them with Spot Clean, with Rose and her crew. But the studios, the Nassau Street studios where we were for 15 years, now we've pretty much, well, after Dan gets his amps today and a few other little things that Lummy's going to pick up over there, I mean, we're pretty much done. Like, we're pretty much done. We got probably a couple little, just little stuff that we have to move. Now, the weights are all there because I'm going to go there in the next couple of days, take pictures, because I'm going to start selling. There's only about, if you got a cable crossover machine, listen, I don't need all that equipment. I'm not lifting weights to the level that I used to. I'm just trying to maintain and not stay so flabby. So a cable crossover machine, a Smith machine, you know, I have that Delt machine that I like. And
1: you're not getting rid of your dumbbells, are you?
0: Yeah.
1: Oh, you are.
0: Yeah, I'm
2: just
0: going to
2: replace it all with just a shake weight.
0: Yeah, exactly. But here's the deal. I mean, I got like 100.
1: Right. Listen, your dumbbells is very impressive.
0: I think they're worth about 2,000.
1: Oh, wow.
0: And then that straight bar set that goes like 10 to 105.
1: In the pyramid,
2: Do you have a straight bar like curl bars, like that just stack up?
0: Yeah.
1: Yeah, in the pyramid. It's like a pyramid.
0: Oh, really? I got up and so, down. Yeah. And it's all.
1: And they're really nice.
0: And it's all Nautilus Nitro stuff, you know, when money was no object. And so I just got a lot of stuff. I don't need.
2: What are you keeping?
0: I don't know. I know I'm keeping my Smith machine. I know I'm keeping my cable crossover. I know I'm keeping my good girl, bad girl, probably my quad and my hamstring and one of the two chest decks. You know, I'm probably going to keep like 6 to 8, but I'm going to list the rest of them, Lummy. But really, the only thing that's left in that building is the gym.
1: Yeah.
0: And, you know, until I've got an official move-out date, you know, it, which very well may, maybe December 31st.

0: first if I you know, continue to pay, if they can make, you know, they might let me out early. They might not. Business wise, they don't have to.
1: That's the official end of your lease is
0: December 31st. Okay. Yeah. So I'm you know, I'm financially obligated. In fact, I just processed a check for this month's rent. But I'm gonna, and by the way, I think Merch Crick sold the two safes.
2: Oh, wow.
0: Yeah. So because I don't need those. One safe was just all of our backup Sirius XM shows, which we can just box up. You know, we don't need to have them in a $5,000 fireproof safe, you know, so we have that. And then my gun safe, I don't need anymore because it's just, I really don't want to move safes, to be honest with you.
2: They're heavy.
0: So I got almost everything out there, and this Rose woman listens to the show, and they specifically, one of their many services that Spot, by the way, you can go to spotcleaningservice.com. spotcleaningservice.com, and they can give you an estimate and everything. Their official cleaning service of our show now, but they also do, like, they specifically do commercial cleanouts, and that's what I needed, as a commercial cleanout, you know. So they went there I think on Friday, cleaned, and then went on Saturday and cleaned, and they got it all. I mean, it's, Dan, I got to show you pictures. You would not believe how unbelievably clean they got this place. Everything from the refrigerator to the contents of the refrigerator to the kitchen to Macho's area. I never thought that the pantry area would ever be just 100% beautiful, cleaned out, not rat poop, or, you know, they cleaned all the rat poop. They clean, like,
1: do you want to move back in now?
0: You know, I look at it now, I'd be like, man, it'd be nice to start over again. But no, it's just too big. Like, we really don't need that big of an area. We don't need a stage anymore. We don't need a shower anymore. We don't need a riser with a couch for guests anymore. We don't need any of that. We need to scale down. So they came and cleaned, and oh my God, I'm going to do a commercial for them. We're going to start promoting them. Go to spotcleaningservice.com. I think the woman that owns the thing is named Rose. They listen to the show. But let me, once you go on there, you go to, like, you click on book services, and then it gives you, like,
2: you can get an instant quote, too.
0: Yeah, standard clean, deep clean, move in, move out, inside the fridge, inside the oven, inside cabinets, wet wipe window blinds, pets, green cleaning, dishes, interior windows. Like, they got it all. So you can schedule it online, you can get an estimate, but I cannot think that, like, they took so much of my anxiety that I currently have, because getting it moved out is one thing, and then cleaning it's another. So I got it all clean now. Dan, I'll show you some pictures. You know what that place looked like. I mean, you know, 15 years. I lived there 5. We broadcasted for 15. And, you know, after 15 years, you accumulate stuff, you know.
1: Oh, and corners accumulate stuff.
0: Yeah. So, man, Rose, I can't thank you enough. I Zelled them a huge tip.
2: Nice.
0: And I'm going to maybe pay them some more, but it's just unbelievable. And we should be out of there, you know. I'm trying to be completely out of there, let me, not with one little electronic wire connector, one little bolt, nothing, by the 15th of this month. But I don't think I'm going to have all my equipment sold by then, but I think I can have all of the radio portion, with the exception of the gym and potentially the safes, by the 15th. Yeah. That's my goal. I know you're going today.
2: Yes.
0: To meet Dan's family to move the amps. I think, yes, that's the kind of the last big thing that we potentially own needs to get out of there. So Dan, you're getting your amps today, I think.
1: I'm excited.
0: Lummy, this is from Milwaukee playing the Colorado Rockies, and you know, I don't know where the gamesman or sportsmanship of pitching, where it turned, but I've always, for years, on the air and outwardly said, you know, when a pitcher, like I said, when they hit a guy, sometimes it's intentional and it's part of the game where they may have plucked your guy the inning before and your manager gives you the plucking sign, and usually it's their high profile guy and you mean to hit him. And within the league, they usually try to take care of the guy by trying to hit him in the hip or the leg, you know, or something like that.
2: Yeah, the back of the bat. Yeah.
0: You know, it's kind of like that. And you can tell when it's a part of the, you know, the game or the gamesmanship where you hit our guy or gave our number one guy some chin music, so we're going to give you some. Oh, it got away from us and we hit him in the leg. And that's just kind of part of the game. It's been around since the 1800s when the game of baseball was invented. Did you know where the first game of baseball ever was played? Well, the first game of American baseball where they recognized that it's a game of baseball. You know the city?
2: Warsaw, Indiana.
0: Fort Wayne, Indiana.
2: Oh, look at that.
0: And look me up. And in fact,
1: what year was
0: check
1: that?
0: Me. Oh, God, it was like 1885, something like that. Look it up. First game of American baseball. And I think I'm right. I think I'm right on this one.
2: Yep, Fort Wayne, May 4th, 1871, between Fort Wayne, yeah, I don't know, Cleveland, four cities, the baseball grounds.
0: 1871.
2: Yep.
0: Wow, Fort Wayne, Indiana. So anyway.
1: 150 plus years.
0: Yeah, so anyway, I've always said, you know, there's a certain amount of these pitches that the pitchers pitch, and the ball just gets genuinely away from them. And they really didn't mean to hit the guy. But over all the years that's been happening, it's like the ongoing gimmick was the pitcher didn't put it over. He just kind of stood there, and even no matter how bad you hurt the guy or nobody, like, you know, the guy just didn't really acknowledge the fact that that one got away from him. And I know, God, I can remember back in the 98 Rock days when we would see pitchers, you know, hitting guys, and I'd be like, what's so hard about, like, tipping your cap to the guy or kind of walking halfway between the pitcher's mound and the home plate and kind of saying, you know, hey, bud, that one got away from me? Or, you know, like, what would be the...
1: Like a friendly nod.
0: Yeah, like, you know, like...
1: To something.
0: Yeah, just something to be like, hey, you know...
1: Acknowledgement.
0: I'm sorry. Like, you know, like, I didn't mean to do that. And it didn't have to be very long or over the top, but it looks like now, maybe, as we're getting a little more soft and woke... See, there's instances of where you get woke and soft, and it's a good thing, but about 90 to 95% of the softness and the wokeness of how our society is becoming more woke and soft is bad. Like, there is no more tough parenting anymore. You can't really whack your kid on the ass. You really can't, you know, like, all that's gone. They'll call Child Protective Services on you, and, you know, whatever. And now your kid's got a cell phone right there, so as soon as you spake him, he's already on the phone with the sheriff. Sheriff's coming out to arrest you. So this incident right here was a pitcher for the Milwaukee Brewers. And
2: he's a stud. He actually holds the record now of fastest pitch.
0: Oh, he's a 100-plus guy, isn't he?
2: He's 100. He hit 103.7.
0: Yeah, like, I don't know how many times in one game. Like, it was...
2: Yeah, last month he did it 10 times in the first inning.
0: Yeah, so, like, this guy...
2: Three.
0: And he's not he's not that big of a dude.
2: No.
0: Like, he's kind of a little guy.
2: He's a little wiry.
0: So, this pitch genuinely gets away from him. And he hits the guy in the head. It's bad. And, oh my God, the catcher immediately starts aiding, like, you know, like, assistance, and are you okay, and what have you. And then the pitcher, although the pitcher still doesn't go up and talk to the dude, but he visually is upset. Like, he walks around the mound like he's really, really bummed out. And I really, really like this. Like, I really like how I like this. I think this is good.
3: Oh, my goodness gracious. Freeman gets hit in the head with a cutter.
0: And, I mean, I love the fact that the catcher... Now, the catcher knows, as you all know, the catcher calls... The catcher's the captain of the team. And when you're on the field, the catcher does line shifts. He does outfield shifts. And, let me, at the end of the day, he suggests what the pitcher should throw. The pitcher can wave him off, but the catcher kind of has a better idea of what the guy that's hitting's characteristics are. So the catcher is kind of runs the show a little bit.
1: And the catcher knows what pitch is supposed to be coming.
0: Yes. So that's what I was trying to say, Dan, and the fact that the catcher knew he didn't call for a beanball. You know, the catcher probably called for maybe a fast one a little bit high and inside. So when the catcher starts rendering assistance, it's because he knows that that was not intended to hit the guy.
3: As Freeman gets hit in the head with a cutter. Ooh.
0: I really like that. And then the pitcher, this dude, he's visually upset. Like Nolan Ryan and Randy Johnson and Roger Clemens and David Wells and David Cohn and all these Louis Tian and all these, you know, all these Oral Hershiser, all these famous pitchers, they would just stand there and look at you. And you didn't know whether they meant it. And most of the time it got away from them, but they still wouldn't visually put it over at all. The old school baseball. Now it looks like you're allowed to show some emotions and be sorry for what you did.
3: And Miz clearly distraught.
0: Oh man, let me just
3: distraught.
2: Oh.
0: But you know what though? Thank God it hit that ear protection / lower helmet part. I don't think it hit his skin, right?
2: No, it
0: hit the helmet.
2: Yeah,
0: but those things aren't very, really. They're not padded like an NFL helmet or nothing.
2: No,
3: right in the ear flap. Cutter at 98 miles an hour, and it hit him right in the
0: 100 mile an hour
3: helmet.
0: And the pitcher, man, he's like, I mean, without walking up and saying I'm sorry, he's saying he's sorry, right? Like,
2: yeah, yeah, I mean, you know, can like, tell he's
0: like, you know,
3: that can rattle you. And Freeman, I think, is going to come out of this game.
0: Now, Dan, are they just doing that right there for precautionary reasons? Like, you know, maybe for a, because you may have a concussion or, you know, they, you know, obviously he looked like he said he was okay a few different times. They probably asked him his name, his mom's name, date of birth. Is that what, Dan, you've treated many a concussions. What's the protocol when you're on the field and you start, do you ask him questions?
1: You ask him questions and you look at his response, not just his verbal response, but how he looks in the eye, if he can focus on you. You can tell when someone's still got the Tweety Birds flying around.
2: I sent you the video of the guy from last month throwing 10 straight pitches over 102, but mainly 103. I mean, it's absolutely disgusting hitting 103 nowadays.
0: All right, hold on here. Let me. Oh, man. Okay, here we go. All I have from you is spot cleaning service. I don't have anything new from you. On your eye, yeah. Oh, there it is. Nope. All right, I guess it was taking its sweet time.
2: Yeah, of course, it
0: is. So this is the pitcher, right? Yeah. This is the Miz.
2: The same guy.
0: This is the Miz from the Brewers.
2: Yep.
0: And this is a record. This is a major league record where you threw 10 pitches in a row over 100. Right.
2: Yes.
0: Correct.
2: Yeah.
0: That's what we're looking at here.
2: He averaged 103.1.
0: Here we go.
4: And brings one of the most electric fastballs.
0: All right, so that is
4: in the big leagues.
0: That's 102.
4: First ball at 102. Grisham.
0: That's 103.
1: Jesus.
4: In the games against.
0: That's 103.
4: Some high level talent for 100 miles an hour.
0: That's 103.
4: Ben Rice is back. Hand injury.
0: Tonight, that's 103.
4: Max Fried.
0: That's 103.
2: He's trying to catch up to
4: Aaron Judge.
0: 103.
2: Look at just how he puts it exactly where he wants to go. Inside,
0: yeah.
2: Corner,
0: oh my God, just, this guy. Where'd they find this guy from?
2: I think he came out of college. I want to see Ben.
4: 0-1. Judge to Aaron Judge.
2: Key.
4: And the 2-strike pitch lined into right field.
2: 104.
0: 104 on that deal.
2: Jesus.
4: Got a great start to Miz.
0: I mean, even Chapman. Here we go. His 10 pitches. 102-4, 103, 102-8, 102-7. 103-2, 103-3, 103-3, 103-5, 103-1, and his 10th pinch, man. He's not getting a rubber arm. Fastest one of the whole night, 103-6.
2: He went to LSU.
0: How good was he in college?
2: Oh, he was.
0: Was he the number one overall guy taken?
2: No, not number one, but he was in the top 10.
0: Mm.
2: And yeah,
0: is he better than Skeens?
2: No, because it's not proven, but he's right up there. He throws it harder than Skeens.
1: Has he ever heard of a curveball or a changeup, or did you just throw fastballs?
2: No. He throws. I mean,
0: he's
2: the
0: got
2: guy
0: a cutter.
2: They got a cutter. He got a changeup. I mean, he's
0: man,
2: good.
0: Man, if he could get his changeup to like 85, I mean, you'd spin yourself on the ground thinking you had a 103 coming, and then he knocks it, because the changeup is the exact same motion, at least what I know about baseball, is one of the reasons why the changeup screws people up so bad is because it's the exact same body movement of a fastball, so you think the fast is coming.
2: Oh, yeah, you're set up for a fastball. You're watching right. The arm motion, and then it or just you're drops
0: set up,
2: out.
0: Or you're set up for that changeup, and you just go out, like, you know, it just... What is it? A good changeup guy can be 15 to 20 mile an hour slower than his fast.
2: Yeah, that's what it should be. If you're throwing 90, your changeup should be like 75 to 78.
0: Yeah. So I saw this last week, and I really need to get a hold of her personally. I have her email. I have Robin Quivers' email from when we worked together at Sirius XM under Howard's umbrella. And I think that she started when I first left is when she got her cancer, and it was really, really horrible. And she went through radiation and chemotherapy, and you know
1: what kind of cancer was it?
0: I don't know what kind of cancer she had.
2: I don't know if they ever said it.
0: Yeah, I don't. I'm thinking might have been maybe stuff. I don't know. I don't want to speculate. But it was very a very
2: stage 3C endometrial cancer.
1: Endometrial cancer.
2: Yeah.
1: She had
0: stage 3 of endometrial cancer.
1: Yeah, from her uterus.
2: She had a group grapefruit sized mass on her pelvic area.
0: So I know that it was really touch and go, and it just shocked everybody that worked with her, you know. And she went through the treatments, and I think last week on Howard's show she had an announcement that it's been an anniversary of her being cancer free. And I was just, it really tickled my heart. I need to reach out to her and tell her congratulations. She looks great. The video I'm getting ready to play is from last week, and she looks great. I think she's in her upper 60s.
2: Oh. Wow.
0: And she looks fantastic.
1: She looks 40.
0: She looks great. Robin, congratulations. You're always so good to me.
2: 73.
0: Oh, my Lord. Dan, look at her. 73.
1: Amazing.
0: She was always so great to me. Howard was too, but she was just so kind.
5: Robin, it gives me a chill to even say it, but this is honestly the best news ever. Go ahead.
6: I'm cancer free.
5: What do you think of that? 14 years ago when Robin was diagnosed.
0: Yeah, it was 14 years ago.
2: 2012, yeah. Wow. Yeah.
0: Just right after I'd left. I left in 12.
5: She took charge of her health. She started to do all the right things. She never deviated. And I'm telling you, Robin, on behalf of this show and, you know, of course, to me, you're the most important, and I love you, and I am so happy for you. And
0: Alex Howard was getting emotional there.
2: Yeah.
5: I don't even know what you must be feeling inside.
6: I feel like a brand new person.
5: When you read the piece of paper that said cancer-free, you probably were like checking.
0: Now, am I assuming that this might be the first time that she's been given the all clear?
2: Yes.
0: It seems like that's what they're kind of posturing.
2: Yeah, earlier, I guess, six, 7 years ago, I want to say, she was
0: fighting it?
2: She was fighting it, but they said, you know, like it was clear and then it came back.
5: It 9 times to make sure you were reading it right.
6: I was like a person who's won the lottery and can't believe their eyes when they're seeing all the numbers. Is this what I think it says?
5: Unbelievable miracle. God bless you. Congrats.
0: Yeah, I can't. And I feel the same.
2: It's funny, her Wikipedia has you in it.
0: Her Wikipedia has me in it?
2: Yeah, when she challenged you to
0: a race.
2: Yep.
0: Yeah, and then I think management, because racing is dangerous, and we were going to race a race, her and I. You know, I think it was like maybe going to be a road course.
2: Toronto Pro Celebrity Race.
0: Yeah.
2: On a road course, yeah.
0: And
1: yeah, but those are pretty controlled and safe.
0: They are, but, I mean, you know, Robin, you know, Robin is, hold on, Robin is the second most important part of their, you know, multi-billion dollar franchise that has put, you know, that let's not forget Howard's significance. You know, when they first hired Howard, you know, if I can remember right, I think Sirius had like 600,000 subscribers. You know, now they're approaching, I think, 40 million. But they invested, you know, nearly $1 billion into him bringing, you know, his massive audience and his brand and his style of controversial men skewing radio over to an, you know, uncensored platform. Circa, it started in, you know, January of 06. We were there right with them. We were Afternoon Drive. And, you know, she was, you know, arguably the second most important person on their billion-dollar franchise. So I can see where she wouldn't want, they wouldn't necessarily want her out boss hogging in a celebrity, you know, Grand Prix with me. Who's going to be, at the end of the day, if she got ahead of me, I'd put a bumper on her.
2: Oh, boy.
0: Just because we're racing.
2: Yeah.
0: But I can see where they shut it down. And they did. They shut it right on down. But more importantly, that's not what's important. It's important that she looks like she's unbelievably healthy. She's cancer-free. And I'm as excited as Howard is. Congratulations, Rob. I'm going to reach out to you this week. I hope I have your right email. If I don't, can I do have Howard's. Maybe I can reach out to Howard and ask him for your email. I don't want your cell phone. I don't want to be bugging you. I'd like to congratulate you, tell you that I'm thinking about you via email if I can.
7: We deviated from the norm, and look what came of it.
8: You have some issues, kid.
7: Love Sponge. The Bubba the Love Sponge show returns after these words.
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2: I'm going to kill Gene Lasker.
3: Whoa, no, what happened?
2: By the way, the Bubba the Love Sponge Show, June 8th, 2026, New York Greg came in with a
3: $20.
2: $20 bill right before we left. Love you, New York Greg. Oh, my God. Him and Bob Cook.
3: Let's start the week off right.
2: And Tease have helped the merch crick. And by the way, a Mexican name, I think there was a Cuban and a Guatemalan that New York Greg found at the Home Depot on near the stadium one day. And those two dudes, oh, my God. Pay them a little bit, like, you know, I think they're like 20 an hour cash.
3: Yeah, that's what they're going right now is for Mexicans.
2: 20 an hour cash, like $1.60.
4: Really? They go for 20 an hour?
2: It's $1.60 cash, Dan, and you feed them lunch.
4: What about Haitians? They go a little cheaper?
2: No, it's good pretty much, they all got, yeah, huh? good luck. Here's the deal. Yeah. There's not as many as there used to be.
4: Really? Because they like to undercut, too. They'd come in at like 16.
2: No, there's just not as many people, even whether it's Haitians, Cubans, Mexicans, Guatemalans, Panamanians, Jamaicans, like there's just not. You used to go to the Home Depot before this big ice gimmick, and there'd be 15 of them. Now there's
3: 15, like 50 of
2: yeah,
3: them.
2: Yeah, 50 of them. Yeah. Now there's like six. And one of them has a driver's license, so he's the one that hauls them all around. So wow. New York Greg went down there and found a couple great ones, and that took this whole project to the next level. So thank you so very much, New York Greg, and everything that him and Coke Can Cook and Tease and the Mexicans and the Guatemalans and everybody was a group effort. So thank you so much, New York Greg. So I get this footage, victims of trans genocide. And I'm assuming this is maybe potentially New York City. And I'm assuming that this is part of Gay Pride Month. And, you know, because I think trans is one of the letters in the acronym LGBTQ+AI S49624841219er. I mean, it's gotten so large now. Yeah, but
4: the T part stands for trans. Yes.
2: So, yes.
4: And I'm assuming that if we're talking about victims of trans genocide, I'm assuming we're talking about people that were murdered.
2: Right.
4: Because they were trans.
2: So here's the thing.
4: Right? Well, that's the assumption.
2: You're dancing with me here, and yep. You're getting to where I'm going. Yes, absolutely. You got it. In the fact that what I'm going to question here by saying, you know, so these people here that are celebrating or you know, memorializing these people here that they and everybody that has potentially died, as they're saying, the victims of trans genocide are all people that were transitioning and have died. We'll just leave it at that. Very open-ended. But if you're going to use the word genocide, then it's my understanding, Dan, and you are very much a more educated person than me, having gone to, I don't know, how many years of official schooling if you throw in your legal?
4: 17 and a half after high school.
2: 17 and a half after high school.
4: Yeah.
2: Jeez, half of your adult life nearly. I mean, I'm not half, but I'm just saying.
4: A big chunk.
2: So most of us went to 12th. Maybe we did 4 years of undergrad, but that's about the majority of everybody. I did 1 year undergrad, flunked out, so I got officially 13 years of total schooling. If you add your 12, what's 12 plus 20, 30, not 40 years?
4: It's 30. It's 12 and 17.
2: Yeah, so.
4: So it's 29.
2: So let's call it 30.
4: Okay.
2: I got 13, you got 30.
4: Mm-hmm.
2: You know, so Dan, you being highly more educated, it's my understanding that genocide means you were murdered.
4: Yeah, it's targeting and killing a subgroup.
2: So how can you honor these people, which I don't want anybody to die, when they weren't killed by society or anything other than probably themselves? And the article says, I checked up these names, nearly all of them died by suicide, natural causes, or their romantic partner.
3: So I looked up how many have been murdered since, the whole time, but since 2020, there's been 17 that have been murdered because they were transgender.
2: 17?
3: Yes.
2: And then how many?
4: How many white guys were murdered because they were white by a black guy that was just pissed off at the world?
3: Well, I can't find that stat currently.
2: Those stats don't exist.
4: But, oh, okay.
2: Yeah, they don't. This, you know, you're not even supposed to really, to be honest with you.
4: You can't say that out loud?
2: Yeah, you're
4: like,
2: not even really.
4: Like that Ukrainian chick on the train.
2: You're not even supposed to ask that question, Dan. You of a higher education should know that. So here's the deal, Lummy. So 17 have died, you know,
3: in
2: what you would consider maybe a little bit of a genocide situation. How many have died of killing themselves, natural causes, or their romantic lover?
3: Let me find out.
2: So this is some type of, to me it looks like New York City, but it could be France, could be England.
4: See, Bubba, while we're on the conversation of death and suicide of the trans individual, it has been proven that...
2: By the way, hold on. Let me just interrupt you. This is a doctor speaking. This is a man that is a doctor. So let me just say that your opinion or what the information you're ready to give us comes from not Johnny Dropout like me, but a guy like you that's a doctor. So go ahead, please. Thank you.
4: That the suicide rate amongst transgender people is way higher than the normal population. And the gimmick is, here's the gimmick. Especially during the peak of this a few years ago, the doctors would shame the parents and tell them, if you don't let this kid transition, that child is going to kill themselves. And that's how they would get the parents to come along. Because they would show the statistics about trans suicide and imply that this child is now at risk of killing itself. And if you don't help with the transition, that's what's going to happen. But transitioning doesn't help the trans suicide rate. It's still high, whether or not they start, initiate, or complete their transition, it's still through the roof.
2: Lummy, do you have any stats for me?
3: It looks like it's 49. I'm trying to, because there are a couple different things.
2: So this group of people, please join us in a moment of silence as we remember trans and gender expansive community members who are no longer with us. And listen, I have no problem with this. These people should be remembered, especially by this particular group of people. This is very close to their heart, as we don't want anybody to have died. I'm not saying that I'm callous to those that take their lives because emotionally they want to, you know, transition to a different sex and for whatever reason they can't, or they're not allowed to, or it doesn't go the way they thought, or just, you know, society doesn't accept them for whatever reason these people would happen to take their lives. I am very sorrowful for that.
3: Don't forget 988, you're never alone.
2: That's right. And if you are experiencing suicide thoughts, or you just don't feel good about yourself, or you need a friend to talk to, or you need somebody to help you out, 988. Instead of 911, you call 988, and that will get you some type of counselor or somebody that can help you through this tough moment. Now, that being said,
4: we got to do the white genocide parade, because the FBI says between 400 and 500 white individuals are killed by black people annually. Well, so we got 30 here, you said? 30 here? We have a parade? What about the 470 additional white people that were killed by black people because black people don't like white people these days?
2: What about black people killing black people?
4: That's thousands.
2: White people killing white people.
4: Not as many.
2: White people killing black people.
4: Very low.
2: I'm just saying, if you're going to open it up, you got to open up to everybody.
3: Mm-hmm.
2: Every life means the same. Every life is now. I take that back. There's some scumbags that do deserve to die. Those that push grandma onto the tracks of a subway, those that molest children, there's some people that have died that I wouldn't necessarily mourn for. But that being said, this particular group is kind of misrepresentative in the fact that, like, genocide is usually not by your own means, and the majority of these people killed themselves, and it's just like, I don't know, just to me seems odd. they're trying to use such, I mean, like, suicide's kind of a really, really, really important matter. It's a very much an epidemic that's sweeping through our young people, and they need, we need better mental health. We've abandoned mental health in a lot of different areas of our children's upbringing, and we've just tossed it aside, and I think it's showing in the suicide, in the murder, I'm sorry, in the teen suicide rate. But you know, these particular people took their own lives because of whatever reason, but you can't use the word genocide, intimating that in that society or an act of a very barbaric or tragic, you know, situation took place to take these people's lives. These people killed themselves, and yes, we should remember them, but we shouldn't call it a genocide. That's kind of not labeling it correctly. It's kind of confusing the issue, if you will. Whereas the issue of suicide's bad. But, and they should recognize that. $20, Greg. Gregory Nicholson on the PayPal.
3: All right.
2: PayPal, Venmo, Cash App, at the Bubba Army. At the Bubba Army.

0: You know, and what this shouldn't be labeled, you know, transgender genocide. This should just be able, you know, RIP to our transgendering friends or to our transgendering loved ones. RIP, rest in peace, and not try to make it something that it's not. And then, you know, have like dial 988 on the banner. If you know what I'm saying, something like that. This should be more of a suicide prevention type deal than trying to loop in society killed these people, because society didn't kill these people. No dictator. That's what genocide usually is a dictator, isn't it?
1: You would think so. That's what it was before.
0: Wasn't Dan the Pol Pot and Hitler and all these people that have, you know, killed hundreds, you know, tens of thousands, hundreds of thousands, and millions, some instances, millions of people. That's called a genocide, isn't it, usually?
2: Yes, but also, you know,

0: Well, they're called, that's called a genocide, isn't it, usually?
1: Yes, it's, but it's also, you know, they were saying that, you know, Israel going into the West Bank or Gaza Strip and just killing a lot of people was genocidal. I mean, there was an argument that that's, you know, a genocide.
0: Well, genocide.
1: When you have, I'm sorry.
2: 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Here today as a co-host, and he knows how things go protocol-wise, and the fact that, like, you know, if I'd fall over dead right now, they come pick me up,
3: yep,
0: in the ambulance, and as they're transporting me, they're doing all the stuff, and I'm dead on arrival, or once I get to the hospital, they pronounce me dead. You know, Dr. Dan is my general physician. I also have another one, Dr. Demery, who I just got, but I don't think Frank Demery or Dan Diaco are going to be called into the hospital to do the final medical examination on me as to why I died. I think that the hospital would have somebody, I think Dan said it's a pathologist or a medical examiner or the coroner. Mm-hmm. There's people that do this every day that sign death certificates and do the, you know, do the medical examination. There's people that specifically, you know, Dr. Dan does plastic surgery type stuff. He can do other things too. He can do anything, but he doesn't. Dan, how many autopsies have you done? Like, how many autopsies or medical examinations of a dead body have you signed off on
1: in the last 25 years?
0: Yeah,
1: zero.
0: Exactly. Thank you. How many times has Tampa General called you on down to come on down and be the final set of eyes that was going to determine whether this person, you know, died of natural causes or not?
1: Zero.
0: Zero. Thank you. And so, like, there is something going on here. Bad. There's something really bad going on here. And they got away with it. They absolutely got away with it.
1: I can't believe it. I mean, it's like 1953 and everyone's accepting it.
0: Yeah. They absolutely got away with it. And the nurse. I think there were two people. There was a therapeutic nurse.
1: A respiratory therapist?
0: I don't know. There was two people. There was three people. There was Sky, a nurse, and a nurse. Well, the nurse and the nurse went to go do something. And while they were gone, the nurse and the nurse were both gone. Somewhere in the house, Sky reports that he's not breathing.
3: Oh.
0: And I think initially one of the nurses kind of started maybe chirping a little bit, and it took them a little bit to get him under control. Well, nearly a year. Here's a little bit of the story. I'm gonna probably tomorrow, as Lummy's waiting on some more documents, I'm gonna probably try to break this down a little more thoroughly tomorrow as I might have some more information.
4: Did Hulk Hogan's final moments hide a dark medical secret?
0: Yes, it did.
3: Hmm.
0: I also found out, I don't know this to be true, it could be completely false, but he was a very good friend of mine, used to come on our SiriusXM show all the time, and that was Test. Remember Andrew?
3: Yeah.
0: Andrew?
3: Yep.
0: Test? Supposedly, his doctor of record was Gerald Fitzgerald.
3: Interesting.
0: That's Hogan's doctor that signed the death certificate that I think, Lummy, and I think you've told me, has been investigated and potentially disciplined by the Florida Bar of Medicine or whoever regulates that for potentially the overprescribing of

0: opioids. I don't know that to be true. A rumor on the street, but I think Lummi might have some type of data to maybe potentially validate that.
1: Yes.
2: After months of intense speculation and shocking malpractice claims from his daughter, Brooke, the Florida police have finally released the definitive report on the wrestling legend's death. Was there criminal wrongdoing at the hospital?
0: Oh, by the way, look.
1: It was like when they used a shirt.
0: Hold on, Lummi. Look.
1: Yeah, the shirt.
0: Look, this is this isn't even us. With the Bubba Army shirt.
1: Gotta like it.
0: No, there was no. Yes, I do think there might have been something at the hospital. I think they're all in on it. They're all in on it. And Dan, I don't understand how, like, people that are smarter and more well-versed in, you know, the protocol of determining somebody's dead than you are, the protocol of autopsy, the protocol of medical examination, the protocol of determining the cause of death, you know, why somebody is just, I think you just said it a few minutes ago, why are we just laying down and accepting this? This is so not normal.
3: I don't understand. You would think at this point people would be so much more skeptical and interested in finding the truth. It's a shame.
2: Criminal wrongdoing at the hospital? Or did natural causes truly take the WWE icon?
0: They said in the report that 15 minutes before he died, he was talking, having regular conversations, and actually had some yogurt. I don't understand how you can just go that south that quickly. That if 15 minutes prior, he was talking, having conversations, acting very normal, even ate some yogurt, and then the two nurses excuse themselves for a minute, and Sky says that he stopped breathing. To me, that seems a little fishy.
3: It would he like aspirate the yogurt? I mean, was he having that much of difficulty, like protecting his own airway?
0: No.
3: Or, you know, was he lucid enough to be able to eat safely?
0: Yes.
2: The investigation is officially closed, and the full truth has emerged. What do you think about these final findings? Drop your thoughts below and hit.
0: Yeah, I think that. Here's the news report that came down Friday late.
4: We are tracking breaking news out of Clearwater. Within the last few hours, Clearwater Police released its completed investigation into the death of
0: W. And Lummi, you've put a request in for that entire file, have you not?
1: Yes, I have.
0: And then there's another video floating around of the of body cam footage, and I have it right here of Hogan death investigation. Florida police released the interview with Hogan's occupational therapist. Supposedly, he's the one that initially was bringing. From what I can gather, I don't know it to be true, but from what I can gather, he's the one that initially started kind of flapping about how this doesn't seem right. He was only out of the room for a few minutes. All of a sudden, he stopped breathing. Like, what the hell? And then all of a sudden, Lummi, he's now in lockstep with everybody else. And, you know, that he died of natural causes that, you know, like, I think that he's the one that may have flip-flopped applesauce.
1: Oh.
4: WWE star Hulk Hogan last July. The department officially classified his death as natural. Clearwater police began the investigation after Terry Bollea was found unresponsive in his Clearwater home and taken to Morton Plant Hospital, where he later died. His wife, a home health aide, and an occupational therapist were at the home when it happened. The report says they noticed he was not breathing.
0: So there was a home health aide, an occupational therapist, and Sky.
4: When the occupational therapist tried to take his blood pressure. Investigators interviewed multiple witnesses and reviewed recordings in this case, which they say pointed to a natural death. Last year.
0: All right. So let's say at his mansion there, his 5,400 square foot home on Mandalay Avenue, or just actually on El Dorado Drive, I think it was. But let's say that for all intents and purposes, he died of natural. We're just giving the benefit of the doubt. Dan, this question's more directed towards you. And that is, let's say he died of natural causes right there in his living room on his recliner. Let's just say, for intense purposes, that happened. Well, once you get to the hospital, there's a whole set of protocol and a whole set of how you're to do things when you're going to now start investigating a what you have on your hands, which is a dead body. And I don't think that that involves, and I've never heard it in all my years, but you can correct me if I'm wrong because you're a full-blown doctor. I don't think you call his primary physician to have him now come in and drive into a hospital. I'm assuming he may or may not have privileges. That would be interesting, Dan, to see if he had privileges at that hospital.
3: That would be interesting, but
0: I mean, I'm not a doctor, and maybe that's not in play. But like, it's my understanding that you know, if you don't have privileges at a hospital, you really can't practice there.
3: Arguably, yes.
0: So if he doesn't have privilege, let's say that he doesn't have privileges, because why would he? He's a family physician. He's not a surgeon. You know, usually only specialty people in the medical field have privileges, i.e., you know, when somebody's in there and they're really busted up and like, let me like the emergency room nurse that put 8 stitches in your face.
1: Yes.
0: Arguably, they could have had a plastic surgeon on call. And Dan, you in your early part of your career, you did this where you were the plastic surgeon under you know emergency conditions in 2 or 3 different hospitals, and they would call you to come in on a plastic surgery procedure to really do it right.
3: Right.
0: That's a doctor that's got privileges. You know, or a urologist or a cardiologist or all, you know, just anything that you can subsect an emergency into. I don't know that a family physician, just an overall family physician, one, would have privileges. Two, how often does that happen where the medical examiner, the coroner, the pathologist on record of the hospital is not the one that it, usually those are the three people that you're going to find that sign the certificate of death.
3: Yes.
0: And then the other one being, you know, like how many other times did Dr. Gerald Fitzgerald work in this capacity? How many other death certificates has he signed? How many other times has he been called in to sign a death certificate on one of his patients? I would say probably not too many.
3: It's probably close to 0.
0: Right. Probably close to 1.
3: It's unprecedented, Bubba. No one does this. No one dies under weird suspicion and then has their primary care guy write the autopsy report. It'd be like Conrad Murray writing Michael Jackson's autopsy report after he let him die.
0: Yes.
3: Yeah. Like, oh, well, natural causes. He just stopped breathing.
0: Hold on. I can't even think of a better analogy. That is absolutely the best analogy I've ever heard. Instead, Conrad Murray got rung up and I think did 4 to 6 years in prison.
3: Right. Because he let that poor guy die because he didn't attend him properly. And so if this, the guy that was probably feeding him narcotics at some point during his last 6 months, that has a history of feeding him narcotics, that's had multiple patients have such a problem with the narcotic supply from this Dr. Conrad, or Dr. Fitzgerald, that he's been sanctioned for it, and you're letting him write?
0: Now, hold on.
3: Al Capone do his own criminal investigation.
0: Hold on now. This whole thing can be solved with this one particular equation, and that is, it's been brought to my attention, I don't know it to be true, but I think it is, that Dr. Gerald Fitzgerald was test Andrew, I forget, was it Andrew Martin? I forget.
1: That sounds right. Yeah.
0: Test Andrew Martin, who died of an opiate overdose on Harbor Island. He lived in Harbor Island, and he died. They found him dead, and there wasn't even like a rush him to the hospital and try to save him. He had died in the middle of the night, and they didn't find his body till the next day when nobody could get a hold of him. So he was dead. One, was he under Fitzgerald's care? I believe that he was. I've been told that Fitzgerald was his doctor, which is aligns with Hogan. And then two, he died, and they had to, you know, somebody had to sign the death. Who signed his death certificate? And did Dr. Fitzgerald get called in to come sign his? And I bet you he didn't. I bet you that Andrew Test Martin was standard protocol, and the coroner, the pathologist, or the medical examiner, or somebody at the hospital signed his death certificate. I guarantee you, Fitzgerald did not. You got a wrestler that potentially died of pills prescribed by Fitzgerald. Now, I don't know if the pills he died from was from Fitzgerald, but Fitzgerald was his doctor on record. Did he have anything to do with Andrew Tess Martin's autopsy, his death certificate, and did they call him into the hospital to sign it? I guarantee you, maybe you can do some digging and find me his his death certificate. And I guarantee you, Dan, that Fitzgerald is not on another famous pro wrestler who died under similar circumstances while being treated by the same doctor and had that doctor listed as their primary physician. I guarantee you he didn't do that wrestler's death. Why is he doing this one?
3: It don't make no sense.
4: Medical examiner ruled Hogan died of a heart attack at 71 years old. Records show he had a history of leukemia and atrial fibrillation. As we come on...
0: I'm just saying, man, there
3: AFib doesn't give you a heart attack.
0: Nope. I'm just telling, man... And they immediately started doing CPR. Wouldn't that usually kick AFib out? Wouldn't that usually
3: CPR doesn't lead to a cardiac collapse. I mean, AFib. The problem with AFib is a stroke.
0: Right.
3: It's not a cardiovascular collapse. It's a stroke because of a clot in your atrium after you've had it for more than a day or two straight. It's not this.
1: No, by the way, Dr. Gerald Fitzgerald did not do his autopsy. It was a Dr. Bernard Adams did test.
0: Yeah, and can you find out what Dr. Bernard Adams' title in the whole medical world is? I'm assuming it's probably a coroner, a medical examiner, or a pathologist, if you were to look at what his...
3: And
0: what his...
3: coroners and medical examiners are also pathologists,
0: yes,
3: by training.
0: Yes.
3: That's the way you become that.
0: Right. You start out as that, and then there you go. I'm sorry.
1: Pathologist.
0: Oh, okay. So hold on. Let me ask you just one question before we go into words. Mm-hmm. So, and this goes for you, Lummi, because you have the statistics right, yes, in front of you. So Dr. Gerald Fitzgerald is the doctor on record that signed Hogan's death certificate. True or false?
1: True.
0: True. Dr. Gerald Fitzgerald, I think of Madeira Beach or...
1: No, he's a Largo.
0: Largo of Larghetto.
1: Yes.
0: It's my opinion, and I've been told that he was the physician for Andrew Tess Martin, and indeed, he did not sign Andrew Tess Martin's death certificate. That was signed by a pathologist, Dr. Adams, I think you said.
1: Yeah, in Tampa.
0: Out of Tampa. There you go. So why is it'd be interesting to see, I'm sure it's, you could find this information, how many other death certificates has Gerald Fitzgerald signed, and how many times has Morton Plant summoned him to come in and do such an act? Probably one. This is such a scandalous, and it's protecting one person, and I'm not going to get into it, but it is.
1: Oh.
0: And it's all under the umbrella of shady-ass Scientology. They came in because the Clearwater PD is bought and paid for by Scientology. And they didn't want how he truly died or who killed him to really, really ever be told. That's why he was quickie cremated. I mean, they were making changes up to this, and this comes from Brooke. As she was just been burning up the Clearwater PD, you know, talking to various detectives and things. And they're like, well, we're continuing to make change. They're making changes on the death certificate.

0: forensic pathologist in the district medical examiner's office.
1: Bingo. That's right. The way it all goes.
2: It's out of protocol. That's grossly out of protocol.
1: That's the way it goes down when there's not a bad guy or some type of influence that's trying to affect the outcome of what is publicly distributed on how the most famous person in the world that lives in your city died. When you want to cover somebody's ass.
2: Bubba, it would just be like if someone really, really, really important was having a baby and they called me in to deliver the baby.
1: Right.
2: What the heck? I have no business doing that. Of course, I can do it, but am I the best guy to do it?
1: Nope.
2: Do I have authority for it? Do I have backup in case there's a problem? Do I know what to do in case there's a crisis? It's not appropriate.
1: And so, anything that, hold on, and any tools that would answer all of the questions that you just asked are at the hospital. Everybody that you potentially need that could get you, let's say you started getting in some hot water there where it's going south, you know, everything that you need, everything that you would potentially need under emergency circumstances of a birth, you know, there's probably trained professionals at that hospital that could help you out. That should be doing the whole thing to begin with.
0: So this
1: right?
0: This is what it says. It says attending or primary care physicians can sign death certificates for patients under their care only when the death is from natural causes and does not fall under medical examiner jurisdiction.
1: That's why they had to pencil whip for nearly 11 months. They had to get that he died of natural causes to be able to flank and cover Fitzgerald's ass and the protocol of what they did by letting his family physician sign the death certificate. Then they had to reverse engineer this so that he died of natural causes, which would cover Fitzgerald's ass and anybody that made the rule as to why he's the one that signed the thing. Right, Dan? They had to reverse engineer it.
2: Exactly.
1: They had to reverse
2: engineer it. That allowed it to be valid.
1: Yes. What an absolute bunch of crap. I'm gonna talk to Brooke today privately and see if she wants to. I think there's a part of her that says, you got me. You killed my dad. You killed him. And you pencil whipped it and you made it so that it fell within your little, you know, within your little alley of covering each other's asses. You guys pencil whipped it and came up with the right vernacular and words so that everybody that did it or anybody that got away with it got away with it. And it's just, there's a part, you know, I think there's a part of her that says, listen, I can't fight this battle anymore. But then there's a part of it, it's like, you know what? I don't know that you can fight the battle because, you know, like, it's like almost fighting City Hall. You know, like, you can't fight, I mean, you know how many times I've been screwed over, but I didn't really have any recourse. There was not a governing body that I could go to say, well, why didn't they file charges on this guy? Or why, you know, why this didn't happen? Or why did, I don't know that there's a, that there's a governing body that you could go to, Dan, you know, the Florida Medical Board, or I mean, like, is there an oversight board that you can go to dispute this investigation?
2: I don't know. I mean, you could probably go civil. You're gonna go like to the Florida Board of Medicine and protest his findings. I don't know the mechanism for that.
1: Yeah, especially when he's cremated.
2: Right. Now you can't do anything.
1: No. And they didn't draw blood.
2: Which is ridiculous.
1: They didn't draw, and their excuse was,
2: are you telling me they didn't draw blood in the way of the hospital?
1: Nope. They said they didn't.
2: That's BS.
1: They said they couldn't because he was dead. But it's my understanding that
2: you can draw blood when they're dead.
1: Exactly.
2: That's BS.
1: You can draw blood that's what they told Brooke. We couldn't draw any blood because technically he was dead.
2: You can draw a bunch of blood after you die.
1: Yeah. I mean, cut open his finger. Right? And get a couple of swabs or what do they call it? Swatches. Right, Dan? Where they put them on like the glass slides. Right?
2: Uh-huh.
1: I don't know if that would be enough.
2: No, but Bubba, they could pull ounces and ounces of blood out of a freshly dead body without a problem at all and do all kinds of toxicology on it. They could do hair. They could do all kinds of things. They could determine if he was getting a specific drug over the last month by his hair.
1: They could have pulled out some hair. But they didn't do it. None of it.
2: Grossly negligent. It's grossly negligent.
1: So I'm going to lay this to rest, Lemmy, because I could go on and on. We're going to try. The next time I talk about this, hopefully, is when we have some more information that you've requested, and we'll really do a deep

0: dive, maybe with Brooke. Maybe with Brooke.
1: Non-scripted and unregulated.
2: Sort of like the same sensation you get after sex.
3: Bubba the Love Sponge.
1: The Bubba the Love Sponge show returns after these words.
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0: It's a sign. The end times are here. Ultra-powerful hurricanes, tsunamis, massive earthquakes, and Bubba, the love sponge.
1: Sorry.
2: So I didn't get a chance to... I got distracted. I got squirreled. Squirrel. When I started getting it, I got a super bunch of heat with Gene Lasker.
3: Oh, no.
2: So Friday when he was here, you know, we have, you can walk outside the studio and go pee if you want, or you can walk out front. There's just different things, places that you can travel to around here, around the Clem compound. And of which there's some sandy areas here because we live out in the woods. And, you know, Lasker, who I don't think Lasker wipes his feet. And I have rugs on every, all entrances into the studio has at least, you're double rugged. A rug on the outside, the door on the outside of getting into the studio, and then the rug. I don't know if I have a rug over there from Macho's, but I got a rug on Macho's side. I don't have a rug on my side.
3: Yes,
2: so
3: yeah.
2: Lasker goes out and gets into a bunch of sand, and he's got these work boots on. And he comes in here, and after he left... It was just it tracked everywhere, and so I mopped again, and I actually mopped two times this weekend to try to get all the embedded sand. First of all, I swept with my Dyson, swept all the sand up, but then
4: blow it because it'll get on the equipment, right?
2: No, you got to sweep it.
3: Yeah.
2: Then you know, like I couldn't even get like some of it, like seemed like it was ground in because this rubber flooring is kind of porous to a little bit of an extent. So I just like, anybody who's going to be in the studio, if you go outside, please wipe your feet. We have very effective, very coarse rugs that will take that sand off and I don't have to be mopping. And I still think I have to get like maybe some more powerful cleaner. I mixed in Simple Green with some stuff and tried to clean this place on Friday, mop it. But I still have some areas. But here's the deal. We pulled the rubber flooring from the old studio up. And some of the areas, you know, they got, we didn't necessarily mark where the rubber flooring came from. So some of it's been worn.
4: It's worn differently? It's not consistently worn?
2: Like some of it's brand new, and other parts of it were high traffic areas. So we kind of mix matched it together. So I think I need to get maybe a really powerful rubber floor cleaner, clean it, that can maybe get up some of the deep embedded type stuff. Then we have. I do have a rubber floor sealer, but that requires you to stay off of it for 24 hours, which I'd have to do on a Friday. But maybe just on Friday's Lum is just the day that I mop the studio.
3: Yeah.
2: So it doesn't takes me about 15 or 20 minutes, but man, do I get a good sweat going.
4: You need to call Spot Clean.
2: Yeah, I could call Spot Clean, but I kind of want to do this. I kind of want not to anybody to really do it except me, the studios. These are kind of my baby. This is kind of my baby. Macho, we're going to do a mic test for you. Supposedly your microphone is now available, and I need to see where your levels are. So if you could just give us a quick howdy. How are you?
5: Good morning, Bubba. How are you doing this morning?
2: Oh, perfect.
4: That does sound good.
2: Nice processing, too.
5: You had a chance to mess around with it over the weekend?
2: You're perfect. I got you right down the middle at zeros. Good job, bud.
5: Awesome.
2: Thanks.
5: Yep.
2: So I'm just going to keep you on, you know, and you can regulate whether you chime in or not from over there. As you see fit.
5: Sounds good.
2: Thank you. So, listen, I don't think we can come up with a federal law with regards to anybody that's under the age of 18 that does these teen takeover type deals or commits a crime or does something that could get him arrested or disruptive or fighting or just whatever. You know, like Grady Judd, and I think some of the agencies here locally have a very, very great stance.
3: We saw Nacho at the Grove when they tried to do it. He was out there.
2: I think it all goes back to you could really, really put a dent in this if they say, hey, we can go back and charge you as parents. If we can prove that you knew about this or, you know, you're just not a very good parent and you didn't stop your kid from doing this. I think that would really thwart a lot of this. The teen takeovers. And there's a common denominator, and don't blab it out, but I think everybody's been able to figure it out. There's a common denominator here. And I just, if you went back to these kids' parents and threw them in jail, because I don't really think you can throw the kids in jail that long. I think it's the severity of the crime. And so I got five instances of kids fighting this weekend. And I think a lot of this is fueled by the fact that they think they're going to go viral. So, like, listen, I don't think kids square up and fight that often privately without somebody documenting it. I don't think that really happens that much. And one of the reasons why I think that they're more apt to square up and fight and why this is literally an epidemic is because they know that it's being taped by one of their buddies and it's going to go World Star or TikTok or Insta. You know what? Let me, if I would encourage those places of various viralness to not post this stuff. Like, you know how they have rules on nudity and sometimes language, and you know, every platform has their little hot buttons that they won't post.
3: Yeah.
2: So if you stop posting this stuff, then they can't go viral. And I think most of it is because they think they can go viral. And so if you just don't post it and you start holding their mom and dad's responsible, maybe we can put a stop to this. But, you know, now that these kids are out of school, you see 4, 5, 6 of these a day. This was outside of a church fest.
3: The Catholic Church, yeah.
2: The Ohio Catholic Church had to shut down its annual festival because of a teen takeover. Watch this.
1: Fight that led to it. A large fight with multiple people, really sending Funfest into a tailspin, shutting down the event for the rest of the evening. And as of last night, the remainder of the event was canceled, cutting the weekend short.
6: As a teen, I'm really embarrassed that you guys are out.
2: Now hold on. If you're a teenager, now I don't know that she's 18 or 19. But you got 13, 14, 15, 16. So you got 5 years of her potentially being one side of the teenager, and you got 2 years of her potentially being the other side of the... Look at the tattoos. Isn't it illegal to tattoo somebody under 18?
4: Without parental consent?
3: Yeah, yeah. You had to have parental consent.
6: Okay, acting like this, it's like really embarrassing, and we came out here to have fun. We can never do anything right. You guys always act up, and this is completely embarrassing.
2: She got a good message. She got a great message.
1: This comes amidst recent waves of teen takeovers and strings of recent violent incidents with teens.
2: Is the person doing the story on Xanax? It's like they took a Xanax before they started to do the...
3: That's Ohio media.
1: Incidents with teens at local events. Mayor Bexley calls it unfortunate and unforeseen.
2: By the way, I have the volume turned up as sky high as it'll go.
1: A statement, Columbus Mayor Andrew Ginther says neighborhood events should be welcoming places for residents and families to come together, calling this behavior unacceptable.
2: He should further say, we're going to start holding the parents responsible for these kids that are causing this type of havoc, shutting great things down like church gatherings and festivals. And, you know, as we continue to arrest these juveniles, we're going to start unwinding who their parents are and bringing you in and asking you some questions.
4: Fine them. Just to do fines.
2: Yeah.
4: And the parents have to pay it or put the parents in jail that way.
2: And then you default. Have a fine. Then they default and that right. Then you put a warrant out for them, right?
4: Right, exactly.
2: You know, so you fine them out, you know, whatever. The judicial system fines them $1,000. Parents got to pay for it. Parents don't pay for it. Now there's a bench warrant out for said parents and we get you that way.
4: Mm-hmm.
1: Now no one's been here this morning. And
2: Oh, no wonder. My God.
4: Oh, my God,
2: You got Wimpy the hamburger eater from Popeye on there?
4: What happened to, like, TV?
2: I don't know.
4: It's like TV. It's television. It's a visual product.
2: The guy can't even, like, push his voice to be a little bit more, you know, have a little higher octave.
4: He can't project his voice.
2: I guess I'm gonna let you know.
4: His nipples are sticking out more than his voice.
2: I actually like this channel because they have somebody who got bigger man boobs than me.
3: That's right. Make me feel good.
2: Look at this guy. Listen, watch.
1: See, the ticket booth and booths here are really just tented up, really not even going to come down except for...
2: Listen, buddy.
4: Wait, he's handicapped. He sounds like he's got like a little
2: bam, bam, bam.
4: A little bam, bam, bam.
3: Really?
4: Oh my God!
2: Maybe that's the new gimmick. Now you put an autistic guy out there, and everybody's like, "Hey,
4: oh my God!
1: Vendors start breaking it down to clear out the area.
4: Breaking it. He's got so. Not only is he physically repulsive,
2: he's got a speech impediment.
4: He has no absolute projection to his voice. He has a speech impediment. And he wears, I think he's handicapped.
2: And he really probably wears a 46 slack, and he's in a 36. And he doesn't even have him, like, he's got him down by his, you know, pubic mound area with that big muffin top. When you're fat, hey, listen, buddy, I'm a fat guy. And I know the, you know, when you're fat, you got to pull your pants over your belly. Now, you don't want to high waist them, but you want to put it right there at your belly button. You want to put them right there. I mean, Dan, even skinny guys like you, don't you wear your pants like right at your belly button?
4: Yeah. I mean, he looks like he's a pimple about to pop.
2: But I'm just asking you, on behalf of an in-shape skinny guy.
4: Yes, I wear it above my hip, right at my hip bones and below my belly button.
2: And right at, or either at or just maybe, you know, a quarter inch below your belly button.
4: Yeah, maybe an inch.
2: Yeah.
1: When vendors.
4: He's a foot.
2: Oh, yeah, he's. He's that's pressuring against his pubic mound, because your belly button's about right here.
4: Mm-hmm.
2: I mean, his belly button is as deep as mine. You can probably put a Glad trash bag in there.
4: Yeah, you can hold a gallon of water. Right. In his belly
2: I mean,
4: button.
2: The kids can go swimming in my belly button.
4: The diving horse could land in your belly button.
2: I've actually got a diving board on my house where people can dive into my belly button.
3: It doesn't look like he's a Bam Bam Bam. It looks like he graduated from California State University. He's into poetry.
2: Yeah, he's into eating.
3: And his name's Rocky. Rocky.
4: He's a foodo. He's a foodie.
2: Here we go. Hold on. Quiet. Here we go.
1: Start breaking it down.
2: Breaking
4: it. I can't believe he's got a speech impediment. He's on TV.
2: Start breaking it down.
4: Breaking it. Oh, you're breaking my heart.
2: Zoinks. Breaking. Hold on, listen.
1: Really not even going to come down except for when vendors start breaking it down to clear out the area. That's all I've seen this morning thus far. Live on your side in Bexley. Rocky Walker. Good day, Columbus.
4: Well, the only thing that's refreshing about him is he's not reading off his cell phone.
2: True.
4: You know what I mean? So obviously, he probably does have some intelligence. He can actually remember his name and the name of the story.
2: Walkie. Hey, Walkie.
7: Thanks, Rocky. React.
2: Thank you, Walkie. Pull up your pants here, buddy.
7: Action was swift from Columbus City leaders.
2: The statement from Chief Elaine Bryant, female police chief.
7: Police Chief Elaine Bryant posting a lengthy message to social media asking parents for partnership and accountability.
2: Yeah, now asking. Instead of saying, we're going to arrest your ass and you are responsible for your children's behavior, we're asking for your help to help us get through this. Can we have your cooperation as parents? Instead of Grady Judd saying, listen, your kids go out and do stupid stuff. Don't think that my boys ain't going to be knocking on your door asking you some hard questions. That ain't cooperation. That's what's going to happen. Instead, Elaine Bryant, Police Chief Columbus, wants to say to the young people coming into our city to participate in street takeovers, reckless gatherings, and other unlawful activities, and to the parents and guardians who are responsible for them, hear this message clearly. We want our young people to enjoy the summer, spend time with friends, and create positive memories. Our city offers numerous safe opportunities for recreation, entertainment, community events, parks, sports programs, and youth-focused. Hold on.
7: Bottom line, the chief said, let me be clear, lawlessness will not be tolerated.
2: Activities, there are plenty of ways to have fun without putting ourselves and others at risk. What will not be tolerated are street takeovers, reckless driving, disorderly behavior, vandalism, assaults, or any actions that endanger the safety of residents and visitors. These events create dangerous conditions and can quickly escalate into violence, serious injury, or even loss of life.
7: In our city, we will hold individuals accountable for their actions.
2: Oh, okay, I guess she finally did get to there.
7: And in a post on Facebook, Father Bob.
2: In between raping young men, I want to let you know that I'm very disappointed that I have to cancel. That I got to cancel the remainder of FunFest 2026. Sorry. Gives me more time to spend in the confession booth with little Johnny. Lemmy, what did you send me, my friend? And I'd love the sound effect, by the way.
3: Oh, I didn't send anything.
4: Brings.
2: That wasn't me. Oh.
4: He's got rhoticism. It's called rhoticism. I just looked it up. You know the
2: I don't know who sent me what, but I don't have anything.
4: Elmer Fudd with a Wascally Wabbit.
2: Yeah,
4: that's what this guy has. It's called rhoticism.
2: Rhoticism. Let me. When I return, I got four more of these. Not necessarily teen takeovers, but they're either teen takeovers or African-American girls fighting, and there's this one fight that I am disgusted by, and it's hard to watch. this poor little, like, looks to be like maybe 6 or 7 year old African American girl is clearly in distress. She's on the ground. She's trying to protect her face. Here's the screenshot. She's trying to protect her face. This girl right down here, hopefully Mach will throw it up there. She's trying to protect her face. And these looks like to be maybe 3 or 4 other African-American girls that might be of her age or maybe a year or two older. Literally beat her to death. Now, I don't think she dies. I know she doesn't die. But I mean, like, it is the most savage, hard to watch video that I've seen in a long time. And I know they can identify who these other kids are. And I don't know what you can do to a 7-year-old. I really don't. But I know that you can probably maybe arrest their mom and dads. And I want to, I don't have a daughter. You don't have a daughter. But let me, if it was Walker down on the ground and he had 3 or 4 little boys that were doing this to him, I know you're a gentle giant, but I think you, well, not you, Ashley would go down there with a gun and probably kill the parents.
3: Oh, yeah.
2: And Dan, you've had a daughter, and you've probably never had to experience anything like this because the people that you hang out with and your daughter hang out with and your daughter was properly parented and the people she hung out with was probably properly parented.
4: Mm-hmm.
2: Wait till you see this. It is absolutely... Well, here.
3: Luke Jay is saying $60.
2: Thank you, Luke. That's worth a gimmick. So the first person on X that mentions is a guy named Michael Montero. He's got a check mark by him. I guess maybe he's a boxer, Montero on boxing, or maybe he's a boxing analyst. As a father of 2 little girls, and this video disgusts me. That poor baby. Crap like this is happening every day in our American cities. Half of the country just wants to pretend that it's not really a thing. If we start holding our parents accountable, this sort of thing will stop. When I play it next, it's some of the worst kid on kid fights I've ever seen. And you would think that the worst kid on kid fight that you saw would be like a couple 14, 15, 16 year old guys. You know, like that would be maybe the most brutal, like as far as the demographic of who's participating in the most brutal teen kid fight you've ever seen. Not 7 and 8 year old girls, but it is. I'll do it next.
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9: 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Or, what have you been up to? Or just, what's new? 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
1: What the hell are you doing?
2: Strap yourself in. The emotional roller coaster is about to start.
3: We will give nothing back to the academic community, as well as provide no public service of any kind.
0: I promise you.
2: No.

0: Just getting texts from Brooke as we just go live. I need to like ask her, do you want to call in? She's like, Dan's legal and medical. And yeah, Dan is legal and medical, so it might be a good time to call in. She's just absolutely beside herself. Like, her exact quote is, I'm crawling out of my skin. I just cannot accept this. You know, it'd be just, you know, she lost her father like you did yours, Dan, but yours was not under any shading, you know, need to do some type of autopsy. And then the agency that does the autopsy won't work with you. They won't give you the official autopsy report unless you sign an NDA. Like, there was none of that. It was all very...
1: No, it's a dystopic movie. It's bizarre. It doesn't make any sense.
0: It doesn't. And they have locked it up now and thrown away the key where I don't know that she'll ever. I'm just going to call her. I'm just going to call her, Lummi, because I figure, one, I'm live, and I'm just going to call her.
2: Perfect.

0: Your call has been forwarded to voicemail.
1: Come on,
0: the person you're trying
1: to voicemail, Rookie. I'm trying to say, I tried to call
2: you. Or call right back again, because sometimes they have...
1: tried to call you.
2: Well, sometimes, like, Stein has it where you call once, it goes to voicemail, you call back.
3: Kids do that. Yeah, you got to double call them.
2: Yeah.
1: Does she have the warm line?
2: Yes.
1: All right, she's going to call in. And, I mean, let me, we're going to... This is probably going to take over everything, but this is something that... this is something that we certainly need to get into, especially with striking while the iron's hot, and her emotions are absolutely going crazy, and I think she might need to kind of... Oh, there it is. I got it.
3: I wonder if the federal...
1: Hey, Brookie. So,
4: hey.
1: We talked about this early this morning, and I told everybody that I'd gotten some texts from you last night, but I needed to kind of wade through. I probably needed to speak to you privately as to, you know, what... where we were going to go with this, but I feel like we're very transparent, and we don't have anything, or you don't have anything to hide, and you've been very much a critic, as I have, with regards to this whole process. And, you know, Dan's here now as a doctor, and we just waded through the fact that, you know, Fitzgerald was on Andrew Test Martin's, Fitzgerald was his primary physician and didn't sign his death certificate. And how many death certificates did this guy sign previously in his career? Probably none. And that by protocol, you know, the hospital uses its pathologist or coroner or medical examiner to usually do the final sign off on everybody's death certificates, and just how this whole thing just screams of a cover up, or somebody's being taken care of, or like, it's just, there's so many glaring red flags and missteps here. And you, who have, you know, more standing than me or the local ABC affiliate or TMZ, you're actually, you know, that's your father, and they are screwing with you as bad as, I mean, like, they are absolutely positively not being good to you at all, or forthright, or honest, or anything.
4: I'm just going to say this, and I want to preface this, because you and I have reconnected. I don't care who's listening, if it's my mom, my brother, the press, whatever. Deep down, those people know what a good friend you were to my dad. They know how you were our Uncle Bubba. They know who you are as a person. The sex tape thing does not weigh in on my ability to reconnect and have a good relationship with you, because, number one, guys sometimes do stupid stuff. Number two, my dad had a hypnotic effect over everybody. I have seen this kind of situation happen multiple times. Things I'm not talking about, it goes so far beyond this death. It goes so far beyond the scandals anybody knows. It goes so far beyond that sex tape is like a drop in the bucket. So, you know, and if you watch your documentary, Video Killed the Radio Star, it really, and I'm not promoting, I'm not, you know, marking out here, it really does explain. If the public really wants to know, so I'm sorry, I'm beside myself. I just want people to know, I'm not coming on Bubba to use it as a mouthpiece. Bubba is who I consider my Uncle Bubba. I always loved Bubba. My family always loved Bubba. It's just that people don't like it when they are revealed. They don't like it when they're pressed. They don't like it when they're pressured. And as you can tell, Bubba, I'm full hot, and I wasn't prepared for this call. And I might, you know, I'm normally pretty cool, calm, and collected. And
1: but there's just so many, there's just so many facets to this that you can't, like, you're even, I know you personally, I spent a lot of time talking to you, and I can tell that you are audibly scrambled right now, like, beside, like, you can't even grab a hold of yourself, because they,
4: my hands are shaking, because I'm contemplating whether I just lay it all out right now and let the public decide, you know, let the public be the jury and decide. Or keep being afraid.
1: Yeah.
4: For me, the timing is perfect, because I know that, let's just say the estate and the people involved are facing multiple different, issues and lawsuits, some that the public don't know. And it's just perfect timing to wrap this up. It's also perfect timing that I physically went and pulled my dad's death certificate a day before they closed this case and a day before the Clearwater police came out with a statement. Second, and I think my fans and I think people know me well enough to know that I have integrity. I try to keep my mouth shut. I've tried to stay out of this stuff. But dear Clearwater police, keep my effing name out of your mouth. You have not treated me like family. You have not helped me. You have not been in touch with me like you should have been. There have been so many, and my family, by the way, like, I would have continued to talk to Nick. You know, the fallout really happened when Nick Khan called me and was like, we extended the invite to all the WWE stuff through your brother. So that's fine. I get that you don't want my face there too. You know, like, whatever. Maybe I lost my privileges because I didn't attend a funeral my dad didn't want. Maybe I didn't want to see my dad paraded around like a show pony with makeup on smelling like formaldehyde. Sorry that that's not what my dad wanted. Sorry that I didn't want access to, sorry that I didn't want to deal with all the shady people around him. I guess that makes me not his daughter anymore, right? I guess that makes me not as equal to Nick. I guess that makes me not able to get any answers. I asked for the autopsy. I was the one that asked for the autopsy. I offered to pay for it. But instead, they're like going to babyface. Oh, no, no, no. Okay, we'll do it. Okay, well then, why didn't you list an autopsy on his final death certificate? That's my first thing. Unless that autopsy contains something that doesn't align with your narrative, because I've asked for it publicly. Nobody is trying to give it to me. Nobody's trying to be like, Brooke, shut up. Like, here it is. Like, if anything, don't say anything that's on it because there's something damning on there that's embarrassing for dad. Nobody's saying anything like that. If it all lines up. So then I want to go through what the Clearwater Police report said or whatever their statement is, their bogus statement. First of all, I want to know, okay, one nurse arrived at 7 and McKamey came at 10, right? So they're both there, apparently attending to my dad. The story that I got from Nick and the story that Sky told Nick, because Sky told Nick, don't come to the house, go straight to the hospital. Because, and this is the story I've been told. So you guys can come after me. You can do whatever the F you want. But this is the story I was told. Nick told me, Sky said, don't come to the house, go straight to the hospital. Okay, that would make sense. Like, we're leaving now. Don't even come here, maybe. Because Nick was supposed to be going to pick my dad up for a doctor's appointment. What I find hard to believe is that Sky was the only one that noticed him not breathing. There's two medical professionals there, and Sky's the one that notices that he's not breathing. It says when McKamey went to take his vitals, there were no vitals. So he was dead, okay? It also starts in the middle of the police report when both nurses came back. Came back from where? Yeah, he was pronounced dead at 11:17 at the hospital. McKamey showed up to the house at 10-something.
1: We brought that up. People are like,
4: did
1: okay,
4: they go
1: so up to, did they go upstairs?
4: Did they go, did they go to the go back? Take a poop or something? And then, like, why were both nurses gone that they had to come back from somewhere? Why was he unattended to the point where Sky was the one that had to notice, okay? So then let's just talk about what's listed as his quote-unquote natural death.
3: May I ask a question real fast?
1: Hold on. Dr. Dan's got a question. Go ahead, Dan.
3: The nurses, were they male nurses, female nurses, one of each?
4: Apparently there was one female nurse and there was the male nurse, Mr. McKamey, who has run and is hid. Nobody can find him. He won't answer the phone. Like, I've tried to get a hold of him. He's gone. So you tell me
3: so
4: why.
3: Law enforcement.
4: Tell me why it had to be a private nurse. A private nurse, a private doctor signing off, and a private autopsy that I asked for, that Sky and Nick were like, oh, don't worry, we're going to be the good guys, we'll pay for an autopsy, and then not show you the autopsy. I thought Sky wanted a medical malpractice case. I guess that's not happening now. So let's talk about what classifies as a natural death. Dan, I have questions for you. If you have a severed phrenic nerve, don't you think that would be listed on his cause of death? It says history of atrial fibrillation. Yes, that's true. That's probably the only thing that I believe is true on there. He had a history of atrial fibrillation.
3: Which doesn't cause death.
1: Which doesn't cause death.
4: Many cardioversions. Mm-hmm. Right. We went through many cardioversions, many ablations. He lived through all of them. And then they classify and Dan, you can tell me if I'm wrong, a heart attack is very different than cardiac arrest. Circulatory arrest. Cardiocirculatory or whatever it's called, arrest, heart arrest, where your heart just stops if you're you know, Kurt Cobain and you overdose, or if you're, you know, whatever, your heart can just stop. A heart attack is caused by something, a blockage, correct, Dan? Am I wrong?
3: Well, yeah, yeah. And people blend those and confound those often. And so your distinction is pretty accurate. If you have a heart attack, that means that you had blood flow interrupted to your heart through a coronary artery. Your heart became ischemic, and then something happened, like the heart tissue died, or you went into an arrhythmia. When your heart just stops, that could be from a number of things, but not necessarily, you know, ischemic, you know, coronary artery disease blockage. You can just stop because, like you said, too many narcotics, you stop breathing, and all of a sudden the heart just slows down and stops. So that would be like a cardiovascular collapse.
4: So they've listed it as a heart attack. Okay, fine. Let's just say that it was classified as a heart attack.
3: So then there should be an acute blockage.
4: They classified it as a heart attack. They classified it as a heart attack, mind you, before they ever did an autopsy. Okay, so we're not really sure if something was a blockage that hit his heart. They decided that before they even did an autopsy.
3: If you had a heart attack, Brooke, the autopsy would be able to show a clot in like the left main coronary artery or one of the blood vessels supplying the heart would absolutely have a blockage in it, and it would be found during the autopsy. It would be part of the autopsy.
4: Wouldn't you amend his death certificate and say yes, there was an autopsy? Because right now his death certificate, that's public record, says no autopsy. So why wouldn't you be like, yeah, we did an autopsy. It's on his death certificate. Everything lines up. So whatever.
1: Maybe they didn't do an autopsy and they just pencil whipped it. And since there's no autopsy on the death certificate says that, which you just said, maybe they really didn't do one.
3: And an autopsy should include like the weight of the heart.
4: Unless I was looking at a dummy laying there in the coffin, which I also think is weird that they took my phone from me when I'm his daughter. Like, I'm going to go be a mark and go take pictures of my dead dad and put them on Instagram. Right. Like, I think all of those people know that I'm not that person. They took my phone from me. But unless I was looking at a dummy, I saw the autopsy marks cut like a V on his chest. So there was an autopsy done if that was my real dad laying there that I saw. So if they did an autopsy and they want to be like, look, we did our due diligence, there was an autopsy, put it on the death certificate. So then this is the next thing about the heart attack that, and I could be wrong. I know for a fact he had filters in his groin from previous things that would stop blood clots from coming up from your legs. Okay. You're supposed to remove them after 3 months, but they forgot to. And they said, well, now we can't take them out. They're supposed to take them out.
3: Not necessarily.
4: So I know for a fact So then he had filters in his groin.
3: They stay there for a lot of times. They stay forever. Out.
1: But Dan, that would stop a clot, wouldn't it?
3: It would stop a blood clot from your legs from a DVT from like flying too much from going to your lung. Causing a pulmonary embolus. It has nothing to do with the kind of clots that you would get from AFib that would cause a stroke. Or the kind of clots that would cause a heart attack when you have a clot of your coronary artery.
1: Which would show up on an autopsy.
3: Which would show up in an autopsy. Yes. And if they split him with the Y-shaped incision, like all the organs should have a specific paragraph about that organ.
1: And
3: the liver, it weighed 900 grams. It was fatty. There was no gallbladder disease. There was no gallstones. The heart, there was no coronary artery disease. It weighed 455 grams. The vessels were patent. You know, I mean, every organ has a little paragraph about it with a weight and a condition.
1: And
4: right.
3: Where that?
4: When it comes to cholesterol, from my understanding, unless my dad just all of a sudden got high cholesterol in the last 2 years I wasn't there, my dad's blood and health and cholesterol was low. He did everything to take care of his health. For him to die like somebody with high cholesterol and fatty tissues in his arteries and stuff is pretty unlikely. So I'm like, okay, but let's just say it was a heart attack still. Now, they say history of AFib, heart attack. What else did they say on the autopsy? CLL leukemia, which is something that I'm really treading lightly here on. I'll just say this. We don't have a history of family at all on both my dad's side of his parents, right? There's no cancer that runs anywhere. And when I talked to Nick said maybe it's from all the growth hormone and steroids and stuff that can make your... And I said, that makes sense. That could, you know, make your cells, inflamed, that could definitely speed up a process of maybe getting cancer or something like that. And I guess I'm just going to go at this by saying I am not trying to embarrass my dad. All we're talking about is medical, okay? I could be completely wrong. I don't know it to be true. This is alleged. What else do I need to say to protect myself?
1: Well, I think you have. And here's the other thing, Brooke. This is your personal opinion, and we're not talking about somebody that... You're talking about your father. So you can have any type of opinion about your dad and the dealings you had with him, your knowledge of his medical condition, the medical situations that you went through with him. He was in his best shape of his life when he was with you and Jennifer, as far as people taking care of him and his medications and his appointments and things like that. So, yes, you can say, allegedly, I don't know it to be true. It's my opinion. But realistically, your opinion can never be wrong because you have standing to have that opinion, right, Dan? I mean, it's just, it's her father. She can have an opinion about anything. She could say my dad was an alien and my dad, like she could say anything.
4: This is going to be explosive, and I hope that the press treats me nicely, and I know they won't, but Bubba, can you send the two screenshots that I sent to you to Dan so
1: yes.
4: that he can refer to this as I'm talking, please? Yeah.
1: Yes, I will right now.
4: So my dad got doctors from when he had a lot of joint pain, tons of joint pain constantly all the time. Clearly, we know he was in a lot of pain. I want to clear up the fact that my dad was not, as much as people want to paint him as like drugs. I think there was a time when he was younger, he did drugs to party and have fun. Like, Bubba, if you guys would take, painkillers and then go out on the jet skis on a beer or whatever. Yeah. There was a fun point.
1: Yeah, yeah.
4: There was a fentanyl thing, which really wasn't his fault. The doctors gave him fentanyl patches, and he thought he was doing half doses by cutting the patches in half. What happens when you cut the patches in half is it releases all the fentanyl, and that didn't kill him. And that was years ago. And then anytime we were in the hospital, I had strict notes, which I put in all of his medical profiles and stuff. When Tampa General or Morton Plan or anybody opens up this thing, it says no opiates. Like, that should be like on his, like, allergies. That should be something that's on his profile. And I told Nick that, and he goes, oh shit, well, they already gave him so-and-so. So back to what I'm about to talk about. When I was laying in bed and I was like, CLL leukemia, like, that's weird. Like, what? That just does something. And everybody listening, there's something with your intuition, with, call it the Holy Spirit, call it women's intuition, with something, right? There's something. And I'm thinking syphilis, I already said it. Well, cancer, CLL in your bones. And Nick said he wasn't healing, so they had to check his bones, and they did the bone marrow test while he was alive. They did the bone marrow test, and it came back and it said, oh my God, he has CLL leukemia. That's why he's not. And apparently I've heard he was ported. I don't know that to be true either, but I do know that if you wanted to stick an air bubble in a port, you could kill somebody real quick. That aside, I'm laying in bed and a conversation that I had with my dad hit me. And he was like proud of it, right? He was like excited that these doctors could fix him and help him. So he went a bunch of times down to Panama. He went to Mexico. He went for all these, PRP treatments and stem cell treatments and all these things. We even had an issue where, Dan, you could tell me if I'm right or wrong on this, but they have to wash the stem cells in something to make sure that they're clean or whatever before they give them to you. And he had a very bad allergic reaction to whatever they washed the cells in. And it gave him like really bad conjunctivitis, and just, he had a horrible, horrible reaction. So he comes back from one of these trips. And I was like, how was it? And we're standing in his living room, by the way, which had cameras, and there's no footage of him dying in the living room, but we'll get to that next. And he goes, man, these doctors are amazing. Like, they did a whole scan of my body, da-da-da. He goes, they found syphilis in my bones. And I go, what? And he goes, yeah, they found syphilis in my bones. And I'm sitting there thinking, like, syphilis, that's like cholera, or that's like 1800 stuff. Like, who has syphilis anymore? Like, what? Like, and I was kind of, and I know a lot about medical and stuff, but that was something that just kind of hit me sideways, and I had to like Google it. I'm like, oh, okay, it's like a sexually transmitted thing or whatever. And he goes, yeah, they found syphilis in my bones. And I just get googly, and I'm like, would syphilis in your bones like, potentially accidentally be mistaken for CLL leukemia. And I'm thinking, like, this, you know, I could be way off track here. I'm expecting to be wrong. I'm expecting, like, this is going to be like, Brooke, you're going crazy late night, right? Here's the answer. Syphilis in the bones can be confused with other chronic lymphocytic, how do you say that, lymphocytic leukemia or yes. other hematologic malignancies, right? So basically, in short, and tell me if I'm wrong, Dan, in my experience of all the medical stuff I've gone through with my dad, if you're gonna get tested for HIV or hepatitis or cancer or whatever, the first thing they look for are white blood cell elevation or antibodies or something like that. And usually you can pretty much tell, you know, if you have hepatitis and you've got the antibodies, you know, you ask the doctor, how likely is it that I have hepatitis? Well, the antibody level is really high. It's a really high chance, but we still have to test for the hepatitis itself. Correct or not correct?
3: For the most part, yes.
4: Okay. So the weird thing about syphilis is that it is known, it's famously known as the great imitator, quote unquote. While they're completely different diseases, syphilis being a treatable bacteria infection and CLL being a slow blood growing cancer, their systemic and structural presentations can overlap significantly. So on x-rays, all the tests, you can be like, yep, it's definitely CLL. But syphilis can act exactly the same, and it triggers the same leukocytes that fight leukemia. So if you have syphilis in your bones, and you did a test, and you're like, holy crap, his blood is full of leukocytes, like all the things that fight leukemia are present in his blood, he's 71 years old, this has to be CLL. I wonder if they actually did deeper, further testing to find the difference of what it really was, because cancer really hit me off when I heard that. And I wonder, I'd love to have an answer. If I'm wrong, somebody please correct me.
1: Let me hand it over to Dan for just a second, but let me just step in by saying, oh my God, Brooke, you really, really have done extensive research. I'm blown away with your knowledge and how far you've dug into this. And I think you have some unbelievable questions. Dan, as a doctor, try to step in and address it whatever you can.
3: It's, first of all, yes, syphilis can mimic other diseases, including CLL. But we're in 2026, and syphilis is very treatable with antibiotics. And he took antibiotics all the time. If he had anything wrong, he would take an antibiotic. So the chances of him having, you know, 20-year-old syphilis is about zero. Also, a lot of marriages back in the day, I don't know if they still do it today, but 20 years ago, they were still requiring a syphilis test before you got a marriage certificate. So I really, really, really, really, really doubt he had untreated 20-year-old chronic syphilis. I would just, that doesn't make sense to me. A guy that's had access to that kind of medical care would have missed syphilis for that long. Because it would be acute syphilis wouldn't do that. It would be chronic syphilis.
1: I do have something that I could maybe add to this, but I have to be very careful. And Brooke, I've talked to you privately about it. But, you know, just me hanging out with Hogan, I know some things that he told me, and I can't say it. I legally cannot say it. But he, I just,
3: he has the risk factor Brooke, ability. Brooke, is that what you're saying?
1: Brooke is, in her assessment of potentially having traces of syphilis, it's my opinion, based on some of the things that I've seen and known, that might not be as outlandish as people think it is. I'm just going to state that.
3: That's, I understand there could be a potential for an infection, but didn't he take antibiotics all the time? I mean, he was very attuned to when he was sick, and he would take antibiotics, and the same antibiotics that the treat, you know, like the Z-Pak and things like that, all kill syphilis.
1: Yeah, I mean, go ahead, Brooke.
4: My dad was very, and this kind of goes to my next point, and Dan, that's great. I'd be happy to know that that's not true. I just thought it was very strange.
1: But they would tell him that. They would tell him that.
4: Now, He was never really sick, too, by the way, which I think is, like, a Z-Pak was a very rare thing that he would, like, take a Z-Pak. Like, I don't remember the last time my dad was, like, sick with a cold. Like, I don't think I can ever remember my dad being sick with a cold, maybe once, like, years ago if we came home with it from, like, St. Cecilia or something. Like, I really can't remember my dad being sick with a cold.
3: But syphilis also affects two other things you're not talking about. It makes you walk funny, and it makes your brain, it pickles your brain over time too. And so you could argue that, you know, maybe his sort of like weird gait and the fact that he was maybe making decisions that he wouldn't have made 20 years earlier that weren't maybe the best decisions in life. Those were all also part of the constellation of symptoms that you get with chronic syphilis. So, you know, it's certainly a possibility. It's just bizarre.
1: But so Brooke, let's,
4: how long would you have to go without antibiotics for syphilis to
3: get that far?
4: Kind of take housing in your bones and start
3: 15 to 20 years.
4: You know, magnifying
3: 15 to 20 years.
1: So
3: it's a slow thing. So syphilis, you get a little sore, and then it goes away, and then nothing happens for years.
1: So Brooke, let's talk about the lack of footage, because during the police report,
4: I'm just not done quite yet there.
1: Okay.
4: So then,
1: all right.
4: Dan, I totally agree with you that okay, if he took antibiotics or whatever, it's very rare that he could have syphilis. He did come home and say they found syphilis in my bones.
1: When
4: somehow it got there.
1: So when he went to Panama or Mexico, and which is all news to, I don't think anybody knows that he went abroad and did any of these treatments. That's never been publicly disclosed. And so when he went abroad and did some of these stem cell treatments and things like that, one, we found out that one of the times he got very sick by the washing of the stem cells, he had a reaction to that. And that, two, they did tell him, and he reiterated this to Brooke, that he had syphilis in the bones, is what he told, was what Brooke is saying he told her. So, you know, like,
4: I remember where we were standing, and he was like, we were standing across the couch in his living room, and he leaned on the couch and he said, these doctors are amazing. They found syphilis in my bones. Like, I remember him saying they found syphilis in my bones. And I thought that was such a strange thing. I was like, oh my God, like, how do they fix it? Like, what, like, how do you treat, like, what? Like, it just hit me so strange. So, yeah, maybe, but I mean, for them to find it in his bones, it had to have been sitting there for a minute, if that's true, right? I don't know why he'd say that to me. I mean, he's lied about things before. Maybe it was an attention ploy, but that's something
1: I don't think he lies about.
4: Very rare to make up.
1: No, like, you don't lie about that. I don't think so.
4: Weird thing to make up. So then, talking about a cause of natural death, nowhere on his death certificate mentions a severed phrenic nerve. I don't think that's natural. I think that was a contributing factor.
3: Absolutely.
4: For sure.
3: Yes.
1: That's not natural death.
3: Agree 100% with you, Brooke. You know, Brooke, you do another option, maybe, because right now we're stuck, and you want a remedy, and a remedy would help things move along, make you feel better about what happened, and I think the remedy you want is not money, but truth.
1: Yeah.
3: And I think the way to get that remedy would be to turn this into a federal problem, because obviously Clearwater is not going to cooperate with you. Getting the state of Florida involved and, you know, calling the attorney general of the state of Florida and speaking to their office about this would be the next step. And then after that, it would be maybe, you know, making this a federal problem. And by the way, you know, the big guy in charge was friends with your father. And so
1: he would
3: have probably no problem if you contacted him, and I'm sure you have access to him and can get to him. Say, listen, Mr. President, I think there's been some bad things that happened with my father. I'm really concerned, and there's been so many shenanigans that my doubt increases, and maybe there should be a little federal investigation onto how this was handled, because it's unconscionable that a person as important as your father has to die under such shady circumstances.
4: I mean, and this is the other thing, too, is I'm not necessarily saying anybody did anything to him. This could just be crappy care, doctors missing something, bad decisions. I don't think even Sky in the documentary said, I wish we would have never done the next surgery. Yeah, I would have said the same thing. Like, no, we're not doing another surgery. Like, take some more Advil. Sorry. But I also think it's very strange. And Dan, in professional opinion, I knew the heart doctor that I'm assuming probably did his heart surgery because we talked in depth about this replacement of the calcified aortic valve. He said it'll give you 10 years max. Like once you do the surgery, you got 10 years if you're lucky. We weren't at that point 2 years ago. Now, I know that 2 years could definitely calcify that aortic valve more. But upon talking to another medical professional, they said if he came out of that surgery alive, then that means that surgery was a success. So he basically just had his arteries opened up. He had his calcified aortic valve opened up with a stent. So that kind of stops you from being able to assume that something blocked his heart too, right?
5: Completely different. Completely different.
4: No, okay. Yeah, so no, then,
5: completely different.
4: So then here's my
5: other thing. Coronary arteries and aortic valve they're independent.
4: So if they knew that he had a severed phrenic nerve, okay?
5: That's a problem.
4: Who in God's green earth said, now it's time to do a heart surgery? Instead of going back and saying, let's repair that phrenic nerve first, let you heal from that, and then we'll see if you still have shortness of breath. Then we'll see. Nobody did an x-ray before that heart surgery, which I feel like would almost be standard protocol, especially with somebody that's had a surgery on his neck just then, and you know that that's a potential that something like that could happen. Also, how rare is that to have to sever a phrenic nerve? Is that common in those neck surgeries to sever a phrenic nerve?
5: It can happen.
4: How come they didn't

0: But here's the thing. Let's talk about from the time that he supposedly died to the fact that there's no footage in the living room. All of that supposedly is gone. And then let's talk about the fact, because Dan got into, before you called, we got into the fact that there was no blood draw while he was in the ambulance being transported. There was no blood draw once he was at the hospital. And Dan was like really kabukied out by that, saying that is absolutely gross negligence, and the fact that you got the most, arguably one of the most famous men in the world, you know, you the EMTs, and you know, you absolutely do a blood draw, you absolutely do a toxicology report, you do all of that, and it's my understanding, I could be wrong, that none of that was performed.
1: It's funny too that they say somewhere in the report, it's either the police report or the official, I don't know what official report it was, but they said they found nothing in his blood that would suggest opiates or something like that, which I'm like, I'm sorry, but like there had to be a Percocet in there. I could be wrong, but you know, even if it was light use or something, I mean, I was told by a lawyer that was near the case, he had prescriptions around him. Were they abused? No, but there were prescriptions around. So the fact that there was nothing in his system, I'm like, he was in a lot of pain. There had to have been something in his system, but maybe I'm wrong.
2: Zero narcotic?
0: Zero.
2: Zero?
0: Zero.
2: That doesn't make...
1: They said that there was zero narcotics in there, and that would definitely help you with a medical malpractice case. I'm just saying, you know, if you wanted to sue for medical malpractice, the other doctors couldn't say, well, he had, you know, Percocet in his system, so you can't blame us. It could have been the Percocet. Okay, there's nothing in there, which I, knowing my dad, and I love my dad, and I'm not saying he abused them, but he took them to manage pain. So it would be very strange for him to not have anything in his system. And I thought they said they didn't have his blood.
0: Yeah,
1: well, so which is it?
0: Yeah, so how can they make, Dan, how can they make the determination as to rule out there was no opiates in his blood if they didn't take his blood?
2: It's nonsensical, Bubba. It doesn't make sense. Just like you said,
1: there are ways to get it through an autopsy, either through an eyeball or there's different ways, right? But normally most autopsies take place within 72 hours of the person dying. So I don't know how long this information lasts in your eyeball or in your blood or wherever they can pull it from. But they said they didn't have his blood, but yet they were able to have a toxicology report. And they don't want to list that there was an autopsy on the official record of death, on the death certificate. So make that make sense to me.
0: And there's so much of it that doesn't make sense, Brooke. And there's so much of it that can't even be answered by a doctor, because everything was done so anti-protocol, from having your family physician show up at the hospital and being the final person that signs the death certificate to, I don't know how long it finally took for them to finally do an autopsy and potentially the thing, you know, the medical things, Dan, that set in, you know, rigor mortis and the various things that could, you know, maybe disrupt the information that you get, to the fact that he was somewhat quickly cremated, to the fact that they never have worked with you, although the City of Clearwater Police used Brooke in their press release, saying, I want to thank Brooke, Sky, Nick, and their cooperation. Brooke has never cooperated. She's been that squeaky wheel trying to get information that they have been playing kind of, you know, the shell game with her. And to this very day,
1: they made me feel better for a second by showing me the body cam footage of McKamey saying he has a severed phrenic nerve. You have a severed phrenic nerve. And they played Sky's 911 tape to me. And at the time I felt like, okay, everybody's cooperating. I feel good. Like we'll get the results of the autopsy back. But then when the autopsy never came back to me, and I kept asking for it and I kept asking for it and I kept asking for it. And then it was getting changed. And I asked, well, what could make a doctor 10 months later make changes to an autopsy? And it would be something like, well, maybe they got his weight wrong, or, okay, so you listed him at 305 and he was really 302. Like that doesn't make any sense. Like little changes, like, okay. The thing that kabukis me out the most, and this is the thing that no matter how many ways I think about it, I just can't seem to figure it out, is if any normal person, celebrity or not, then and they die in the hospital, there's an absolutely qualified surgeon or big guy at the ER that they

0: DR that's on call right now is going to sign it. To me, it's very, very strangely calculated to say, you know what? Actually, wait a second, doc. Don't sign it. We're going to call his pill doctor down the road to come up here right now and sign it. And what happens, if I'm, correct me if I'm wrong, Dan, if that guy prescribed him any pills and he's got a history of overprescribing and he's got, you can see it, it's public record, you can see the cases, if this guy prescribed my dad anything, he could say, hey, everybody, don't worry, I'm his general physician, I prescribed him things, I know he didn't overdose, I know that there's nothing wrong here, I'm aware of what he's on, we can just, you know, close this up, it's natural. And once he signs off on it, the police have no reason to investigate.
1: Right.
0: So it's done. Am I wrong?
1: Yeah, you're right. And so he can just kind of say, hey, nothing going on here.
2: Well, I mean, Dan mentioned today, like, it's unheard of to call the family physician to come down and leave his practice.
1: Treating physician. Any treating physician should not be doing the autopsy.
2: Right.
1: It's just, it's
2: absolutely a conflict.
1: It's a conflict.
0: No, Fitzgerald did not do the autopsy.
2: No, so he signed the death certificate.
0: Signed the death certificate and the, I don't know, something else that, like, allowed him to be cremated, or he's on something else to, like, kind of just like the protocol. But for him to come down and sign death certificate or the time of death or whatever it is strange to me. And they hired a private autopsy doctor. So anything that was found in that autopsy would never, ever, ever become public record. It's not like the Pinellas County Medical Examiner did it. And once it's done, you can access what the autopsy said. They had it private. Okay, I would have done the same thing. But, like, I was the one that asked for it. I'm the squeaky wheel.
1: What's,
0: like,
1: your title?
0: Why has everybody else seen it and not me?
1: What's your title as far as the estate's concerned?
0: Zero.
1: So you have no, you have no authority.
0: I must not have my dad's blood running through my veins.
1: So you have no authority to demand the answers to that autopsy?
0: I mean, other than the fact that I'm his daughter, I'm literally his daughter, just like Nick is his son.
2: So she should
1: Are you getting along with Nick?
0: Don't talk with Nick anymore. Not after
2: Jay. Jay, you're up.
0: The
2: you're
0: witness
2: up.
0: The blatant invitation. You know, and I'm sure that their excuse would be like, well, she didn't attend his funeral, so Brooke sucks. Like, no, I didn't attend his funeral because it was a dog and pony show. I would have loved to have honored my dad at WWE and been there.
2: But you weren't invited.
0: I didn't get that invitation.
2: Jay, let me ask you a question. Jay's now on. Jay, you there?
3: I am. Good morning.
2: You've heard this, and we've been wading through this for quite a while, and you are, you know, a medical malpractice. That's one of the things that you do very well. It's one of the things that you specialize in. What's your opinion, your 30,000-foot peripheral view of this whole crap show and potentially what Brooke is going through? You know, what's your opinion? Dan's given us the medical side of it, but just your legal opinion. What's your opinion of this whole mess?
3: So if I had been representing the family from the very beginning, I would have been promoting peace and have everyone on the same page and do an immediate independent autopsy. I would have initially asked the medical examiner, like Brooke and I did, to do it because it was of great public importance. And when they didn't do it, I would have done a very timely, quick, thorough, and comprehensive autopsy. As a medical malpractice lawyer, knowing who the potential people are and where the potential problems are very, very important. And so the witness, the male nurse, the time, where were they? How much medication, who administered the medication, when was the last administration of the medication, who was the one dispensing the medication, was there any medication being dispensed by a non-licensed professional, what was the involvement in the home health care people, what's the protocol? There's a protocol when certain people are at a level of care.
2: By the way, Jay, the footage is now not, there's no footage of this event. And Terry had an extensive surveillance system. There's no footage of this to be found. So, hold on.
3: There's no surveillance of me walking in the enclave today.
2: So I've been told, I don't know it to be true, but supposedly there is no footage. So, I mean, it's just like, I'm tore up and was just formerly his best friend. This is fundamentally his daughter, his flesh and blood. And it's just, she's just, you know,
3: questions are all real.
4: Couldn't you get like a court order to get the videotapes from like the blank or whatever service
2: well,
4: he
2: could
4: used?
2: Could she?
3: Only if you have a lawsuit can you get a court order.
2: Well, there you go, Brooke. I mean, unfortunately, it looks like that might be federally and potentially a civil lawsuit, Brooke. And Jay, am I right? I mean, that's potentially might be the only way for Brooke to be able to get any type of answers here.
3: Yeah, the only way to get subpoena power is with a lawsuit. Otherwise, you ask nicely and you hope they give it to you.
0: I would love to find out that he just died of natural causes. I mean, what I got told from my brother was that, and it was what Sky told my brother, so this is like, you know, a game of telephone. My brother told me and my husband, we both heard it, that he died in his chair. Then the report says they found him on the floor. Who found him on the floor? Where right. were the nurses? Where were they coming back from? Why was Sky the only witness to him not breathing?
3: You know, my father, when he passed, had a series of home health nurses, and you know, it's like the weakest link. It's great until it's not. And so you want to be able to figure out where everyone was, what they were doing, what was their protocol, what were they were supposed to be doing with a guy who is important as your father. But certainly, as if I represented your whole family, I'd have everyone on the same page. There'd be one person giving statements to the press, and we would have all been trying to get timely answers to what was the cause of his death. Now, do you, as a surviving daughter, have any mechanism to get subpoena power? I'm just thinking on the fly. I know you don't intend to challenge the estate, but you probably have standing as a surviving natural daughter, blood daughter of Terry.
2: You know, just like Paris Jackson is now suing the Michael Jackson estate for mishandling of, you know, broadly mishandling of the estate. Wouldn't Brooke potentially have that same standing?
3: Well, and I know what she said about I'd give this up, but if she doesn't have a written document, then that's not necessarily binding. So unless she signed away her rights to the estate,
2: which she
3: theoretically
2: did.
3: I have someone she could speak with that could, you know, put her in as someone who has standing as a surviving daughter and find out the circumstances of the death and find out what you would be entitled to under the law if your dad had
0: This is the God's honest truth. I was sobbing. I think it was that I found out my dad had married Sky, and I was.
3: Does she sound like she's underwater to you, Bob?
2: Yeah,
3: yeah.
2: She's got a bad connection right now.
3: Okay.
0: I'm sorry. Can you hear me? Can you hear me?
2: Okay. Are you there?
0: Can you hear me now, guys?
2: No, you're still underwater. But maybe
3: call back.
2: No. Just she needs to move around in her little house there. Let me see.
0: Hold on. I'm gonna walk.
3: Get out of the storm shelter.
0: Hold on.
2: She's in her.
0: I know. Right. Yeah. Okay.
2: She's already got people droning her back here. Nope, not any better.
0: Hold on. I'm going outside so we have full clear. Does that help?
2: No.
0: Now I'm standing outside.
2: No.
0: What the heck?
2: We,
4: Scientology are blocking her.
2: Scientology is jamming her. No.
0: I feel like let me call back in.
2: All right. Let me tell you. Let me do a 5-minute. Call me back in 6 minutes.
0: Okay.
2: Okay, man. Yeah, let's get caught up, and then we can go long form again.
5: He was a good guy, even though he's a...
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1: Great visual. I may try that.
2: Welcome to Total Revolution.
3: It's a remarkable achievement.
2: His perception. His perception. His perception. Becomes your reality.
4: Check this out.
2: Bubba the Love Sponge.

0: So let me, we got the police report. It's 72 pages long, and oh my God, I know what I'm doing today.
1: Get that
0: to Jay and Dan as
1: I,
0: well.
1: I sent it to Dr. Dan, so okay, I'll send it
0: perfect,
1: to Jay.
0: Perfect. You, now, I'm going back. You got me on page 16 and 17. I'm going to keep you on that. If you said there's some clerical errors on that, I...
1: Of the medication, yeah.
0: Yeah, so can you... Oh, here's Brooke right there.
2: Hopefully she's in a...
0: Hopefully we got you in a better cell. You there, Brookie?
3: Yeah, can you hear me better
0: yeah,
3: now?
0: Yeah, we're perfect. So, like, if you can...
3: I feel like I'm in a Verizon commercial. Can you hear me now?
0: Can you hear me now? All right, Jay, you there as well?
4: I am.
0: All right, can fantastic. So... So, Brooke, let's pick it up to wherever you want to pick it up. I do have the report in front of me, including the two nurses that were gone in the bathroom. And when they came back is when they said they found him not breathing. So, from the time that...
3: Does it say they were in the bathroom, or is that just what I heard through the grapevine? Because I heard that they were fixing a toilet or something
0: like
3: that.
0: They said, I wasn't there. He was there on Saturday and Sunday when we had him, but he was... But he was still taking this morning a little low, a little mumbly. I got him in the chair. He ate a little yogurt. He was fine. I set him up there. Like, I set him up in the chair. He came in this. He was asleep, but he was breathing. Justin McCarmy, went to the bathroom. By the time he came out of the bathroom, Justin McCarmy tries to do a pulse on Mr. Balea. And it says, not with the patient. She and I were taking care. Justin McCamey says he wasn't with the patient. She and I were taking care of something in the bathroom, making sure it was set up. The patient, Dana Swinton, says the patient was in the chair. And by the time we came to do the vitals for him, there was no pulse. He and Mr. Bo-
3: so then why perform 30 minutes of CPR and, from what I was told, hit him with Narcan twice if he had no vitals before the ambulance even came?
4: Well, if he had some yogurt and was asleep before you went to the bathroom, you know, what were his vital signs before you went to the bathroom? You just leave a guy who's had a lethargic, mumbly morning by your own admission, and you just go to the bathroom to fix something or prepare something, and you say he's asleep. Well, what were his vital signs when you left him? You checked his vital signs when you got back.
3: I spoke to somebody that saw him 3 days prior and said that he, in her opinion, she felt he was very effed up on something.
0: And so Mr. Balea had approximately 20 or 30 various knee, hip, and back surgeries over the years. Justin, I should probably put this up maybe on
1: the screen
0: for people to see, because this is very vital, Brooke, Dan, and Jay. So I'm right here. They began to perform CPR until Sunstar Fire Department arrived. Justin advised Mr. Balea's health had been very poor ever since the surgery. Mr. Balea had approximately 20 to 30 various knee, hip, and back surgeries over the years. Justin displayed the following list of medications from a tablet that he had on Mr. Balea's medical history. And as you can see, Dan, it's all redacted. Every bit of it's redacted.
4: Right.
0: So, like...
4: It's a big list of medications. You see that? It's a long medical history. It's
0: 1, 2, 3, 4, 5, 6, 7, 8, 9, 10, 11, 12, 13.
1: There's 11 prescription medications that they got. So there's 11.
4: What's it look like on the next page, Bubba? Because that's just that page before you get to, yeah. Oh, no more. Okay. Oh, no, a couple more. Two more.
3: One's a blood. I know, just based on my history with him, one has to be a blood thinner. One has to be a calcium channel blocker. Past that.
0: You got 10 others. Now, who is Christopher Volo? Because
3: he used to work for Prince. He used to work for Prince Marketing Group.
0: Okay. Oh,
3: Baron Prince.
0: Oh, that guy's a. I'm not gonna give you my. But so they got witness Justin McCamey, and you're saying he's in, like, he's nowhere to be found.
3: Yeah.
0: And then they got Dana Swinton, and then they got.
3: I haven't been able to get her name yet, so I mean, I'll try to call her.
0: Yeah.
3: But then these people don't want to talk.
0: They got Dana Swinton. They got Terry Balea, as far as subjects. They got Dr. Joseph Fitzgerald. They have his information redacted. They have Melanie Sky Daly Balea. They have Nick Allen Bolea and then Christopher Volo are the, I guess, potentially the people that were there.
3: And, you know, there are a lot of people that were super close to my dad on a daily that they didn't talk to. So I'm like, why wouldn't you enter? I mean, in my opinion, I just think the Clearwater police shat the bed out the gate. They should have just made it an investigation, period. He's one of the most famous people in the world. They should have just to cover 100% their own asses.
4: Correct.
3: They should have just.
0: And so as you can see, proper.
3: They should have just.
4: From the Michael Jackson protocol. We'll call it simple what it is.
0: Yeah,
4: it's the Matthew Perry Michael Jackson protocol.
0: Yeah.
3: So this is the thing. So what I wanted to talk about was when I took myself off the will, I texted Terry McCoy and I was, this is the cause.
4: Is there a writing, a signed document
3: children.
4: Where you did, or did you just do it by text?
3: I did it by text and I said to Terry McCoy, I knew I had to say I was of sound mind, sobbing. I was definitely not of sound mind, but I was so scared about something because I had talked, I had done my research, I had done my background searches, I went on my own little FBI investigation, and I was very scared about something. And Bubba, what I just sent you shows you that what I was very scared about is 100% real, 100% exists, and is 100% there. So I was scared for a reason and I was right. So I don't know if that would give me, you know, any standing, but
4: did they have you sign a form other than the text? So,
0: no.
4: I mean, some people would try to argue that's a writing, you know, as a lawyer, I would say that's not a will.
3: I think I signed one thing. I can't really remember. I was just so hysterical. I think I signed one thing, but then they asked me to sign something else, and then they said, never mind, we can do it without your signature.
1: Isn't it weird? I'm looking at this. That his wife, they asked if she remembers giving him any medication, and she couldn't remember what she gave him.
4: What?
1: Yeah. It's on page 66.
4: My wife could tell you my sugar intake and my caffeine intake for the last 36 hours.
1: She said she wasn't sure if she gave it to him.
3: Me and Jen used to keep notebooks.
1: So she's saying that she didn't know if she was waiting for the nurse or she gave it to him after he ate his yogurt.
4: You know, you have a lock box when it comes to some point with them. We did that with my father. You have a dispensary box that you use so that no one can screw it up.
0: Now, they say all medications were submitted to the Pasco County Sheriff's Office property and evidence in locker number 14. A photo of the pill log was also uploaded to evidence.com. The following is a list of prescribed medications. And it's another big, huge, redacted, deal. You know, Dan, I mean, that probably could give you a really good understanding as to what may have happened here. Had they been like in the Michael Jackson, Matthew Perry, cover everybody's ass. They're not trying to cover somebody's ass, but they're being very transparent, forthright, and honest. That would probably allow people to make a better determination. That's information that's pertinent as to why he died.
2: Well, you'd want to know if was there a benzodiazepine, a narcotic, a muscle relaxant, or anything else that could contribute to respiratory and cardiovascular collapse.
0: What's that, Lemmy?
1: According to the autopsy that was done on August 16th, 2025, by Dr. Daniel Schultz, a pathologist, said that he exclusively died from natural diseases and no traumatic or terminal toxicology contributions.
0: But how would they have that, be able to make that toxicology determination had they not had any blood? I mean, you know, anybody can say anything, but blood doesn't lie. But if they didn't draw any blood, or suppose they didn't have any blood, or didn't analyze any blood, then how can you say, Dan, that the opioids or other things that you potentially could be taking could, and you could definitely rule them out if you didn't have if you just had a list of them, but you didn't have his blood, then why wouldn't you, one, test his blood to make sure that only those 12 medications exist that he takes? Because he's prescribed that and he has paperwork for that, and there's not anything illicit or anything else.
2: The only way to do it is to have the list of medications and have the blood work and see if it lines up. And if there's something there that's not on the list and he was taking something outside the list, and everything on that list of medications should be in his blood. Right. And I can't believe that there would be no narcotic or benzodiazepine or anything that could cause respiratory depression in his body if he's got 11 pills next to him and he's recovering from multiple surgeries.
0: They do on
3: that,
0: the
3: that was my biggest thing is I was like, I'm not trying to say anybody did anything morbid or horrible or whatever. It could be as simple as he just had labored breathing from that phrenic nerve and that heart surgery, and one little, you know, diazepam or one little, you know, Percocet, even if it was definitely what his body was used to taking, could have just made him go night-night. In that case, if it just made him go night-night, was it cardiac arrest or was it a heart attack?
0: Now, there's a whole...
4: But if there was a...
2: Or respiratory arrest that just led to a dying.
0: Now, hold on, Brooke.
2: That's what he really had. It was respiratory arrest, it sounds like. He just stopped breathing.
0: On page 8, which is usually, Dan, in our opinion, you're usually that's from, just like the way Andrew Test Martin died, is from a over... You've over-gimmicked yourself with the gimmicks.
2: Right, when, and then you stop breathing.
0: Right.
2: You just it's quiet. Stop, it's peaceful. Yeah. There's no violence. You just stop breathing.
3: So anyway, Dan. That's what I keep saying, though, is like, Dan, if you were asleep and you had a heart attack, would it wake you up out of your sleep and you'd be like, oh, like my heart? Or I'm... But what I was told was that he just...
2: No, no, no. You have a heart attack.
3: Breathing in his chair.
2: So let's differentiate the two. Let's make a distinction here. If you have a heart attack, there's pain involved. When your heart gets ischemic because you've blocked one of the arteries to your heart gets pissed, you feel the pain. That's the chest pain, the angina or angina that you're feeling is from the ischemia of the heart muscle. When you stop breathing because you've been over-medicated, you just quietly stop breathing. And nothing happens, and you just stop breathing, and eventually your heart stops.
3: What I was told...
2: It's peaceful.
3: What I was told is that he just... They just... There was nothing that alerted them. All of a sudden, Sky was just like, oh my God, he's not breathing.
0: That's a heart attack.
4: Yeah, can I ask you a question?
0: Go ahead, Jay.
4: Two of them. Number one, the autopsy would identify if there had been a nick to the phrenic nerve from surgery, correct?
2: Yeah. A thorough one would, yes.
0: Yes.
4: Okay. And now, if he had a cardiovascular arrest like you're describing, and if the assistant or the nurse went to the bathroom to go prepare things and he came back in, if he was having a cardiovascular event, you would expect to see someone who's experiencing chest pain, writhing in pain, and having a cardiac event. They wouldn't just be asleep, would they?
2: Very unusual. Now, the only caveat here is, like most people, like I said, when you start having the ischemia, you have symptoms. You have sweating. You have panic. You have chest pain. You have neck pain, left arm pain. Now, sometimes that can be associated with an arrhythmia, which will take you out immediately. But you still have that moment of discomfort. It doesn't happen without discomfort. You don't get ischemic in your heart without you feeling it. He would be, it hurts, I got pressure, I feel pain, something hurt. Something's wrong. He would know. If this doesn't happen, you just drop. Happens with like basketball players with giant hearts.
3: Maybe that happened, but I was told he was in his Lazy Boy and Sky just noticed he stopped breathing. That's what I was told.
2: That's respiratory arrest.
3: But then on the report it says they found him on the floor.
1: They put him, I'm reading it, it's on 71. They got him to the floor. It looks like
2: to do the CPR.
1: The guy came back from the bathroom to take his vitals and saw he had no pulse.
0: Let me just tell you something I found on page 20. Narrative, previous case status open, investigative action taken. On August 21st, 2025, which is about 1 month after he died, I submitted a subpoena request to the state attorney's office for medical records from Tampa General Hospital related to Terry Bollea. I've requested all medical records of diagnosis and treatment, blood analysis, toxicology analysis, and names of all treating physician, nurses, observation notes made through physicians, nurses, and any other records. So let me ask you a question. Why don't you have the very same stuff that you're trying to subpoena the Tampa General Hospital for stuff that he did with them over there, you know, in all of his cases, when you don't have this you know, the current version of the blood analysis or the toxicology analysis, why would you want to go get one from a month ago when you don't even have the one current that from when he just died? Because you didn't take it.
3: Well, why wouldn't you get one from Tampa General and Morton Plant where he supposedly
0: died? Right, because they didn't have one from Morton Plant.
3: What does it mean? What was the term? Like a supervised death or something, or an attended death? Like he had an attended death. Does that mean they were there when he died? Because if that's the case, then they would have been there when he stopped breathing. But he stopped breathing, and then they noticed. So what does that mean?
2: I think it's a matter of semantics. Attended death's like watching someone die that's like on hospice and you're just, you know, or helping them die, like an assisted suicide. Witnessing someone after they've stopped breathing isn't really an attended death. It's so you walked in, they're dead, and you're trying to resuscitate. And that's why they put them on the floor to do good chest compressions.
4: Did you notice, right, Bubba, the report said the next thing that they actually obtained all of those records? So if anyone wants those records from January 1st until July 1st, of 2020,
0: and then when they try to do to interview the Dana Swinton, the nurse, it said a request of Detective Bieber was asked to contact Dana Swinton to contact a follow up interview regarding the case. She did give the license that she holds in her occupation. I contacted Dana Swinton at where it's redacted and introduced myself. I explained the reason for my call. Swinton was polite but stated that she had been advised by her employer not to speak further with law enforcement with regards to this matter.
3: Interesting.
0: So the nurse.
3: Who's her employer?
0: It's redacted. It's her employer's redacted.
3: I can tell you who, but.
0: Yeah.
3: You know, I think it's weird that, you know, Fitzgerald signs the death certificate. You've got a private nurse, not one from BayCare or anything like that. You've got a private nurse. You've got, I mean, I'm assuming they're not from BayCare, but private nurse, private autopsy, Fitzgerald signs off on the thing. All of these stop the public or anybody from getting any information. Then even if, let's just say you go into a malpractice case or whatever, and there was something damning on that autopsy that would have helped the doctors who were defending themselves, they wouldn't be able to get it because it's private. Correct? Yeah,
0: I mean, Brooke, I think...
4: In defending themselves, they would be. So, like, say this guy filed a lawsuit on behalf of the estate and its survivors, which would only be her, because Nick's over 25 years old and you're over 25 years of age. And so, under Florida, under wrongful death, the only people that can bring a claim are survivors, statutory survivors, which is defined as a surviving spouse, a dependent, which is very difficult to prove, or a child 25 years of age or younger. And so there's no survivors other than Sky. And so Sky is the only person that has standing to sue on medical malpractice, wrongful death.
0: And I'm not going to say it. It's just amazing how everything goes through her. But nobody wants to look into that situation.
2: And you know, Brooke, I think something else that deserves a closer look is really what your rights are as a dependent or as a
4: it's not a dependent, not a dependent, it's a survivor. I think she could challenge that
2: as someone that has access to his estate, and I don't think you can text your way out of that.
4: No, I don't, and I have someone to speak to if you'd like to challenge that. And there's, you know,
2: and I would prevail.
4: You're doing it out of need for medical reasons, and if you find out that you were not excluding yourself from everything else, that wouldn't be a bad thing. But as a concerned surviving daughter,
3: I think I signed one thing, but I don't know what it was that I signed. I think they just kind of like, and a lot of it was like, we can do it without your signature. So I don't know.
4: I can tell you, people challenge prenups that they sign all the time. You may have signed something, but the circumstances surrounding the signature, how it was done, whether they did a secondary signature without you because they quote unquote could do it without you, those things are all like legal good faith bases to challenge something to see whether or not. I mean, let me ask you this. Do you really know what your standing is right now?
0: No, she has no idea.
4: That's what I'm saying. So you have a good faith basis to challenge it.
3: Might as well be the next door neighbor.
0: Yeah, you might as well be George the gardener. So let me just, you know what's weird?
1: Their forensic or the nerve that was cut.
0: The phrenic nerve that was cut, the nurse
1: said it was in his tablet. That's why he knew about it. And then when they interviewed him again, he said that he misspoke and that he was just nervous and that he wasn't sure.
4: Well, but that's how we found out initially. I don't want to say, but the word on the street was from who Brooke had been speaking with is that there had been some information from inside the home that day that he'd had a phrenic nerve issue. And we'd never even heard that word before.
1: Well,
4: Brooke, I believe, was one of the first ones, or Bubba was. It had, like, you know, eyes in the sky, kind of people who hear things on the street. And that's what I remember hearing very, very early on, phrenic nerve. And we'd never heard that before, because you were always talking about something went wrong during the surgery. And they said, oh, you're crazy, Bubba. We were talking about something went wrong. It shouldn't be this long of a recovery. We didn't know any of that.
3: And I was told that information by somebody who was not a crazy person. This was an official person.
4: I know exactly.
3: That actually, I believe, lost their job for helping me.
0: Lami, what do you got here? I got two things. One, I want to see what you got. And then I found on page 41 and 42 where the DEA went to Fitzgerald's office, and it's all redacted, but they got a list of everything that he prescribed, and it was all from the DEA. So go ahead. What do you got?
1: I was going to say, Mr. McCartney, the whole medical history that it shows on his tablet that he got from his office, I guess, said it. He had multiple things, and wouldn't that tablet, couldn't you see what was listed in that tablet if he showed the officer at the time that it was that was the problem, that it was clipped, the nerve was cut? Yeah, couldn't you see it now, or are they able to delete it? Because that's where I'm confused on how that report went missing.
0: So the last thing before I let Brooke go, I'll be talking to her privately today. We'll probably regroup and maybe have some more stuff tomorrow, but it said on Friday, August 22nd, 2025, I contacted the DEA, special agent in charge, I don't need his name, the Tampa District Office, to request assistance in the E-Force, the Electronic Florida Online Reporting of Controlled Substance Evaluation Program, and also referred to as the PDMP, the Prescription Drug Monitoring Program, both of which Dan are probably familiar with.
2: Mm-hmm.
0: The purpose of the inquiry was to obtain a history of prescribed controlled medications to Terry Jean Bollea, with particular focus on prescriptions issued by Dr. Gerald Fitzgerald. On Monday, August 25th, exactly a month to the day that he died, I received the PDMP results from the special agent. And as you can see, it looks, if every one of them is a medication, 1, 2, 3, 4, 5, 6, 7, 8, 9, 10, 11, 12, 13, 14, 15, 16, 17, 18, 19, 20, 21, 22, 23, 24, 25, 26, 27, 28.
2: I think every time you see those steps, it's one drug. It's a drug, it's right. Dosage, so that kind of stuff, and then like the frequency.
0: 2, 4, 6, 8, 10, 12, 14. Would that be more?
2: I think it's going to be.
4: You can still say 30 plus lines redacted.
0: Right. Hold on.
2: It's probably 30 lines. There's probably 10 medications. 33 lines, probably 11 medications. Looks like there's 3 lines per med.
0: So,
1: and it looks like there was surveillance. The police looked at it. August 27th, he said he reviewed it with Ms. Bollea and Nicholas Bollea, and that the surveillance was in the family's possession.
0: Hold on, they reviewed it with who?
1: Ms. Bollea and Nick.
0: Yeah, two.
1: Yeah.
0: But Brooke Bollea, no, we're not going to give her any rights to see any of this footage.
3: So you're telling me that that the cameras were on?
1: Yeah, the footage.
3: Pulled up, the cameras were off.
1: No, it says recording was viewed in person in the residence. The footage was not collected and remained in the family's possession.
0: So there you go.
3: The cameras were on and they lied to me.
0: Yes.
1: Oh, yeah. It's August 27th, the detective watched it. Detective Bieber.
3: And we're talking surveillance inside. We're specific about the surveillance inside.
1: Reviewed home surveillance footage from the morning of 7:24. The camera view captured the living room of the residence where Mr. Bollea was located at the time he went into cardiac arrest by responding officers and medical.
0: Did you know that he was on kidney dialysis? Brookie.
3: No, I didn't. I mean, I thought he was ported for chemo or something. Which they talked about chemo too. That was the other thing. I was like, okay, I know my dad, and at 71 years old, he definitely would not do chemo, and he definitely would not do chemo because just of his belief system and like everything he's ever known about.
0: Hold on.
3: Anything. He would never do chemo. What?
0: But so,
2: Shad also stated they were advised Mr. Balea takes a low-dose painkiller to assist with sleeping as part of their protocol, but there was nothing in his blood? That's nonsensical. But
0: they also administered, what's that?
2: Naloxone, which is Narcan.
0: In an attempt to assure that this was not a potential cause of cardiac arrest. But everybody's saying that, you know, the nurse said that she was there to start kidney dialysis. She advised that she did not absorb any ports at that point. And she also stated that she was advised Mr. Balea takes a low-dosed painkiller to assist in sleeping as part of his protocol. So why wasn't that found in his blood? I'll tell you why, Dan, because they didn't do a toxicology and they didn't do a blood pool.
2: Or they did different blood, allegedly. This is sketchy, Bubba. This is really, really, really scary sketchy.
0: Yeah.
2: And
0: we could get killed sketchy. I'm for real. Yeah. Brooke, for real. Like, we could all be in jeopardy by exposing this by a very large organization that brings in Xenu.
3: I already had a drone. You mentioned it before, but now why not? We had a drone drop into our backyard. And the last time that happened was when I started doing some research on you know who.
0: Xenu.
3: And it stared Steve in the face about 4 feet away from Steve, where he was like literally about to go get a rock to hit it and throw it. It dropped below our roof line and hovered in our backyard for about 2 straight minutes.
0: Yeah. So listen, Brookie, I got to let you go. Let's talk today relatively soon after I get off the show. And have you got this report? Did you get this 72-page report?
3: No, I did not.
0: I'll email it to you. Let me get her email.
1: Yep.
0: So we because you got it. You need to spend 30 or so minutes looking at this.
1: Brooke, have Steve or you text me your email.
4: I'll text it to you now, Brooke.
3: And and I just want to preface this by saying, like, I hope everything's on the up and up. I hope that it was just a natural, like, it was just his time. I hope that he went peacefully. I hope nobody is malicious or hiding anything. I don't know why I've been lied to and misled. But you know, and anything that I shared today was just simply what my dad told me. And that could or could not be true. I'm just telling you what people have told me from what Nick told me, from what my dad told me. I'm being 100% honest with what I know.
0: And listen, man, like you said, I hope that he took his last breath peacefully and he wasn't in any pain and there is no kabuki bad stuff that's happening here. But there's a lot of inconsistencies and a lot of
2: question marks
0: that then a lot of shortcuts that people took and just a lot of there's a lot to take all in. I need you to look at these 72 pages.
3: Let me just say one last thing. Why is nobody else that supposedly loved him? I'm doing this because I love my dad. I want to know what happened to my dad. Why does nobody else care like I do? Why is nobody else like, well, this sounds, I mean, I could tell you why. I mean, everybody's living happily ever after now.
0: Yeah, that's why. Because
2: I don't understand why the local communities.
3: I don't understand why the local communities
4: not up in the air. Like, if this happened to anyone else in any other city, in any other state, you know, California, you know, the people that bring, you know, publicity and honor to their community. I mean, Hulk Hogan was one of the three most recognizable people behind Muhammad Ali and Gandhi when I was a kid. One of the most important figures, action figures, movie stars, entertainers for generations. He's been in the media for 40 years, 50 years. Why doesn't anyone here care? Where is like the investigative reporter
0: 8?
4: From the
0: Where's
4: Tampa
0: Channel
4: Bay
0: 10?
4: Area?
0: Where's the guy from Tampa?
4: Where's
0: Trip?
4: Somebody that wants to make a name for themselves? Where's Harvey Levin?
0: Jay,
4: where is
0: Jay.
4: Everybody? Where are you, Harvey?
0: Jay, I'm going to let Brooke go and I'm going to answer your question. I'm going to go into because the people that his wife are associated with scare people. These people are
3: Bubba,
0: scary.
3: You can be careful with what I texted you, but there's something that's still active.
0: Yeah. So anyway, Brookie, I will be talking a lot to you today. And we're going to email this. So by the time I have talked to you, hopefully you've been able to kind of maybe skim through these 72 pages. It validates a lot of what you're saying. It really does.
3: I'll just say this. I'm not one to go off the rails and like just lose my temper on something. But when that police report came out and I felt like it was almost a slight, being like, we want to thank Sky, Nick, and Brooke. I'm like, you have not included me in that group the way I should have been with respect as his daughter at all. What are you thanking me for?
0: No, they've been completely
3: opposite.
0: Why are
3: you even, why don't bring my name up to look like you're being nice.
1: I emailed it to you.
0: Yeah. So listen, Brookie, I'll be talking to you probably within the next, 90 minutes.
3: Thank you.
0: Right. We love you.
3: Love you guys.
0: Bye now.
3: Bye.
0: I'm just telling you guys can look at this. You know, like Jay said, when you have a Matthew Perry or a Michael Jackson or a, Gene Hackman, they quickly become as transparent and as forthright as they possibly can for in fear of you're dealing with somebody that's so popular and so, so worth a lot of money and a lot of moving parts that you try to be as transparent and cover your ass as you possibly can. And you have the toxicology report and you have a blood draw and you have everything way more buttoned up than this. This there's just a lot of things that aren't correct by protocol standards here. I mean, Dan, I mean,
2: there's a foul stench in the state of Denmark. It's just the way it is. It's something's wrong.
0: And Jay, you're right. Where's the media here? Why aren't people asking questions here? Even if you read this and you believe it, just there's still a lot of things that are redacted, a lot of things that don't make sense. And I mean, the number one thing, the number two or three things that don't make sense is, why was his family doctor that has aggressively over the years prescribed him opiate-based medication? Why was that guy called in to sign off on the death certificate? How many other times has he done that? Including but not limited to other wrestlers that he took care of, and one of which died, and to Andrew Test Martin was under, supposedly, I've been told, was under Dr. Fitzgerald's care, and was he asked to sign his death certificate? Man. And the answer is, from a doctor, never do they ask the treating physician to come in and sign off on the deal for in fear that the treating physician needs to be investigated for his level of care may have contributed to said issue.
4: And nor have I seen that in 30 years as a medical malpractice doctor. Yeah. I've never seen that occur.
2: And I've never seen that occur in a hospital setting.
0: Ever.
4: But one of the questions I have also is, how can the toxicology report say there's nothing in his system, and in the interview it say that he takes a low-dose narcotic every day, right, and we know that he's home recovering from surgery, which is painful, and that he's probably being dispensed other types of medication? And so without the conspiracy theory is, why doesn't the toxicology report identify any of the medication, including the one that was admitted that he took?
0: Yeah.
4: And is it because it was so late, Bubba? Remember we were talking about, you're supposed to do it really quick. Could be so long that they don't get anything meaningful out of the toxicology.
0: Lummy, can Gary change can we edit the title of the click?
1: Yeah.
0: Or is it a big pain in the ass?
1: No, we'll get it done. If it's a pain in the ass, then, obviously we'll...
0: Brooke Hogan tells all?
1: Yeah.
0: Something like that?
1: We can do it.
0: I mean, we've got to. We didn't really get into that. We'll get into some of the teen stuff, but, we got a really exclusive here. We need to have him. I'm sure he's going to start shorting it and doing his magic. But fundamentally, we probably need to change the click if we can.
1: Okay.
0: All right. Yep.
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10: 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Toyo Tires.
0: Corn and pigs and do it yourself. But bitch, I ain't giving you free money. I want to give the American that's hungry and homeless. I want to give him all of our benefits.
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0: Everybody, it seems like you said
2: everybody his- American. The whole world's American now.
0: Yeah. 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Hold on.
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1: Be looking, if you're going to attend VARP, be looking for an email courtesy of either Ashley or the Merch Crick. And they'll give you the hotel information with regards to the $129 rate. I think the lowest around here, like Lummi, is like $240, $225.
4: Yes.
1: Except our rate that we got,
4: which is incredible.
1: So we were talking about this before we went into commercials, and that is this is a report that came out and pretty much lays out where SNAP benefits, which SNAP benefits are food stamps. You know, the government subsidizes and gives you X amount. And back in the day when I was a kid, like, you didn't even want to be on food stamps because it was like they kind of made you feel bad at checkout. They'd like, you know, food stamps in aisle 3. And so the manager would have to come and, you know, like, they were regulars. And Jay, I think your mom might have been on food stamps.
5: We were on reduced lunch tickets where you had a different colored lunch ticket and you had to stand in a different line.
1: Yeah. Did you tell him, just don't worry about it, bitches. I'm going to be a big attorney driving a Ferrari someday.
5: That's one of those motivators.
1: I may have reduced lunch right now, buddy, but I'm going to have a Porsche 913. Woo! Is that Kevin? Well, that's
4: Kevin.
1: Yeah, Kevin
4: at the ferry.
1: Jeff Knight appears in court for ferry crash. It's going to be I wish we could pipe that in.
4: You want the story?
1: See how it went for Kevin and Jeff. But like Jay, they would kind of ostracize you a little bit when your mom would or your father or whoever, when you would go to cash in your food stamps to pay for your food, they'd have to get a manager over there, and they were legitimately look like stamps.
5: Yeah, and now they have them in forms of like credit cards.
1: No, they're literally, it's a green, it's like a green Capital One card, and you just slide it through the chip reader like everybody else. Nobody can even tell you're on food stamps.
5: Which, to be honest with you, I don't really have a problem with that. I mean, there was a humiliating element to it, and I don't know if that was one of the motivating factors for me, you know, doing well in school and being successful. I think it really didn't have anything to do with that. I think it was more education, but... But being in those lines, it was humiliating, and so I really do have no problem.
1: Yeah, I don't have
5: a
1: problem with them
5: shame factor
1: streamlining it now, and it just kind of blends in with, you know, it can be, it looks like a guy's just paying with, or a family was just paying with their Capital One card. Like, it doesn't look any different than what a credit card does.
5: No, but I do have a problem giving non-citizens benefits during a government shutdown when citizens are not getting the benefits that they deserve.
1: Food stamps by ethnicity, percentage of U.S. households receiving SNAP benefits. The largest percentage of a group of people other than Americans, 45.6, Afghan. People from Afghanistan living in our country receive the most in food stamps and food help or assistance at 45.6, almost double of what native U.S. Americans. Number two is Somali at 42.4. Number three is Iraq at 34.5. Number four is Dominicans at 34.4. Number four is people from the Caribbean. That seems somewhat vast at 28.2.
6: And then does this add up to more than 100%?
5: it's a bit deceptive.
1: Yeah.
5: Seth, you bring up a good point, because they're not saying that Afghanis receive 45.6% of SNAP benefits. They're saying that of the Afghan families in the United States, 45.6% of them are receiving SNAP benefits.
3: Okay.
5: And so of the Somalis living in the United States, 42.4% of them are receiving SNAP benefits.
1: Now I have a better understanding.
5: And I had to look it up because this is, I was looking at it,
1: looks like
5: you were, Seth, going, like this doesn't add up to 100.
1: This is 200. Like, I mean, if you add all these numbers, it's 210%. Like, boy, what's going on around here?
5: Yeah, so I literally was, and during the break, I was researching it, and so that's the way this is, it's being misperceived by people out there.
1: It's very misleading.
5: But at the same time, the article that corrects this from PolitiFact says that nearly 11% of all SNAP recipients are non-citizens. That's a problem still.
1: Yeah.
5: If 10 plus percent of the people receiving SNAP benefits are foreigners or non-citizens, then I think in a time of crisis like this that they should go to our citizens.
1: Now, Jay,
5: that's what I think.
1: You're pretty well read. You watch the news a lot. There's some thing. I think you're really more newsworthy than Dan is, because Dan's busier than you are, because he's got two jobs, not one, and he works for you.
5: Me and Lummy.
4: I sent you the Jeffrey Knight story too.
1: Oh, you did?
4: Yeah.
1: All right, but what I'm saying is, Jay, like, fundamentally, when we talk about this governmental shutdown, okay, and they're saying that the, you know, Democrats want A, and the Republicans want B, and then I've seen them further dissect it into a Obama healthcare issue where the Republicans want only Americans to qualify for Obamacare, and the Democrats want everybody to qualify for Obamacare. Now, is it that simple, or is there far more underlying things besides that?
5: They are trying. It's that's a part of it. But
1: that is a part of it.
5: Yes. To oversimplify it, the Republicans are trying to get a clean resolution, a clean CR bill to go through, just to continue so they can continue to negotiate on various things. The Democrats and Chuck Schumer have voted 30 times for that in the past, but they're not doing it this time because they didn't get what they wanted in the Big Beautiful Bill. Because the Big Beautiful Bill had certain things that reduced the amount of people that would qualify, and it was the fraud, waste, and abuse to avoid paying non-citizens health insurance benefits, and excluding those from, like, emergency rooms, but just people being on Medicare, Medicaid, Social Security disability, people who are non-citizens, getting those people off of our government teat, so to speak. And so the Republicans,
1: that's the major hang up.
5: And so the Democrats are trying to relitigate the Obamacare debacle that they lost when the Big Beautiful Bill passed. And so they're literally trying to relitigate something they're never going to win.
1: Did the Big Beautiful Bill put some different parameters on Obamacare?
5: Yes.
1: Okay, which is what they're fighting for.
5: Right. And I remember, you know, during the Elon Musk tenure of Doge, and he was coming out and saying, you know, they found over 1 million people that were receiving Medicare and Medicaid and Social Security that were non-citizens.
1: So they're trying to stop that.
5: That's what they're trying to stop.
1: Hello, who's this?
6: Hey, John Dove, retired 5-0. Enjoy, Bubba.
1: Hey, John, how are you, my friend?
6: I'm doing good. One of the things, I'll chime in on the Obamacare and then closing the government and stuff. Back when Republicans controlled the presidency, Obama, the House, and the Senate, they did all this Obamacare, and it's so unaffordable that they had to put in huge giveaways to make it so that the thing could come along. Well, even the Democrats didn't want it to be forever, this huge, like, stipend or giveaway, basically, so people can afford to get on Obamacare. So then now that it's come to go away, which it expires, or times out, basically, they want to do it again, even though it was never meant to be done again because it's supposed to be such a great affordable healthcare.
1: Well, I know, but I think that that's the problem in itself, is you have to renegotiate Obamacare. It had a 10-year lifespan on it. Now you have to renegotiate it, and it seems like they can't get on the same page of what Obamacare.

0: COVID to get people health insurance doesn't need to be done anymore. All the COVID spending levels doesn't need to be done anymore. And so that's where there's this budget debate. And, you know, I think the last time Congress passed a budget was in the Clinton years. So it's pretty hypocritical for both sides to say anything other than pass the bill, open the government, and let's get a budget.
1: It's hypocritical on both sides not to work together and hold these federal employees hostage, including, you know, first responders in some cases, air traffic controllers, TSA. You know, some of these guys, you know, are working without a paycheck, but they still have to work. It's ridiculous. We can reach across party aisles and get, they have to. They just got to stop this big dog and pony show. They've got to. And you know what? This would be a good time for Donald Trump to walk in and be a little bit more presidential.
0: Can you run your business without a budget, Bubba?
1: No, I don't even have a budget. We're barely making it.
0: But I mean, you know where every dime is.
1: I do. I very much do know where every dime is.
0: Can you imagine that we run this government without a budget? I mean, if you just think about common sense again, you know, that's just one of the most ridiculous things in the world. We spend trillions of dollars and we don't have a budget to know like where our liabilities and our debits are. How about our credits and debits? It's the craziest thing I've ever seen.
1: I go to hit it, and it's not there, and now it's giving me a buffer willy, and it was just like literally a few seconds ago, ready to go. Kevin Hazlett walking into, I think, which might be the first, now it's going to give me probably a weather type window. God damn it, a weather type window. That's all I see is a guy eating cookies with kids. I can't take it much longer. I don't know how much he's spending I bet he spends $100 million a month.
2: A Pinellas County businessman accused in a deadly clear...
1: A month on digital. Good for you, Weather Tight Windows.
2: Water ferry crash was in court today for a pretrial hearing. Jeffrey Knight is facing 8 felony counts for leaving the scene of a boating accident that killed one person and injured several others. That was back in April.
1: Well, you're rolling in with the right guy. I think Jay would say that.
0: Yep.
1: You're in Pinellas County. You've been convicted of you've been charged with a crime. It's only one guy you got to call.
0: Nope. Yep.
1: That stud that's sitting right there.
2: Prosecutors say Knight struck the ferry near Memorial Causeway and left before being stopped by deputies. They also say he tried to stop passengers on his boat from calling 911. The prosecution now seeking about 23 years behind bars.
1: Wow.
2: Knight has pleaded not guilty. His next court date, January 12th, a trial date has not been set.
1: Well, if I was a prosecutor,
3: I know.
1: They're the best. Weather tight. I go with Kurt Morgan and Morgan Exteriors with my windows. That's what I'm saying. Weather tight. And Kurt's not asking you to bring any goddamn cookies.
4: Nope.
1: No. Maybe a right rear for a sprint car, but that's about it, buddy.
5: Breaking news, top of a new hour here, and another threat of political violence in America. The FBI making an arrest in a chilling murder-for-hire plot targeting Attorney General Pam Bondi.
1: Is this for real?
0: Yep.
4: Yeah.
1: For real?
4: Yep.
5: Learning brand new details at this hour. Welcome back.
1: Do they know the guy? Do they know who the bad guy is?
4: Yeah, they arrested him.
5: America Reports heads into hour two. I'm Sandra Smith in New York.
6: Scary stuff, Sandra. I'm John Roberts in Washington.
1: I mean, it sucks, man. Everybody's like going to get picked up. Like in today's world, you can't even be like, you know, the attorney general or the head of the FBI. Everybody's fair game for a picking.
6: 29-year-old Minnesota man is accused of putting out a $45,000 hit on the attorney general.
1: And also, how stupid do you got to be if you're trying to hire a guy for $45K, not to take out your wife, not to take out your boss because he's a dick and you live up in Minnesota and nobody knows the game, but to take out, you know, arguably the second or third most powerful person in our country? That guy you're talking to that will take a hit for pay, he's a police officer. You idiot.
7: Security.
1: I guarantee you.
0: Chances are, Bubba, you're right.
7: You think 45's too low?
1: Yes.
0: Yeah, it's a little low.
1: Yes.
7: Okay, you'd have like to be what, talking like 100?
1: To some, yeah, like it had to be, first of all, some guy maybe with like some type of headdress on and some sand.
7: Okay, we can get the costume for later. Yeah, I mean, yeah.
1: But that white trash guy that's pulling up in his handyman truck, like, oh yeah, I'll kill Pam Bondi for $45K. That's an undercover cop, buddy. You can't kill Pam Bondi for $45K out of some stupid ass place in Minnesota.

0: soda. Like, you know what? I think about every hit you order outside of, like, maybe dealing with Fabrizi's people is going to be a cop.
1: Well, he did it in a public forum as well.
0: Yeah.
2: It started on TikTok really when a post with the bounty started going viral before setting off a swift federal investigation.
3: And the suspect's rap sheet is long, and his online activity reveals ties to anarchist symbolism and anti-government literature.
2: Our justice correspondent David Spunt live here in Washington. What else are we learning, David, about the suspect?
0: Well, he also threatened the dog catcher 2 years ago for $10,000. And he figured he'd work himself way up to Bondi at 45.
4: Well, John, he is charged with threatening Attorney General Bondi in a TikTok post. According to authorities...
0: See, I wonder what that gets you, Jay. Like, I wonder if
1: arrested and thrown in jail.
0: Yeah, but like, I mean, are you going to do real time on that, you think?
1: I think so.
4: In this affidavit that we just saw a couple of hours ago, unsealed recently.
1: Rightfully so.
4: He allegedly offered a $45,000 bounty. In the post, there's a photo, and this was on TikTok, a photo of the attorney general with a sniper red dot, and it reads, wanted Pam Bondi, reward $45,000, dead or alive, preferably dead.
0: Are you stupid?
1: Yes.
0: Are you just wanting your door kicked down today at noon? I mean,
1: you know, this is the problem with all the rhetoric where they call everyone Nazis and fascists and all these things, is it gives license to these mentally unstable people to do these types of things. And he's an anarchist, an anti-government person. And that's the kind of person that is easily radicalized online. And I bet you anything, this person, you know, believes that Pam Bondi is, you know, a fascist or somehow is, you know, violating rights of people. And it's just ridiculous and offensive. And that person should be in jail, in my opinion.
4: A quote. He is in custody. Additionally, his TikTok page had anarchist symbols, according to the affidavit filed.
0: He didn't lose his TikTok account, though. He's still got that thing up and rolling.
5: Of course.
0: Meanwhile, we get ours taken away, Lummy, if we just, like, show, like, you know, a girl in a bikini.
5: Yeah.
0: We get ours taken away. But this guy has a sniper gimmick on top of Pam Bondi's head for 45, wanted to dead or alive, and his is still good. He's in good standing. We got canceled.
4: David reads, quote, additionally, the suspect user's TikTok page had a link to an anarchist FAQ book pinned to his page. According to open source research, as well as based on your affiant's training and experience, anarchism is a political philosophy that and movement that seeks to abolish all institutions that perpetuate authority, coercion, or hierarchy, primarily targeting the state and capitalism.
0: Yeah, whatever you just said, buddy.
4: Now, FBI agents...
0: Guy's a nut job. He needs to be in jail.
4: John and Sandra from Detroit, Michigan, received a tip from someone who was on TikTok.
0: I don't think she's commented on it. I don't think she should. I think, you know, Jay, if I was handling Pam Bondi, I'd be like, you know, let's not even address this. Let's let the system handle this. Let's get him arrested. Let's get him prosecuted. Let's get him sentenced. Let's not you address this like it's caused you any grief at all, because at that point it could just maybe potentially build copycats. So I would just ignore it.
1: I think that's probably a good plan. I haven't heard anything from her yet. Have you?
0: Yeah, no. I think she should stay. I think she should stay radio silent on this. Like, you know, like just brush it off.
1: Let the FBI respond.
0: Yeah, let the major agencies throw the book at the guy, put him in prison, whatever the hell. But don't acknowledge it.
4: Notice the post in their feed, then reported this post. The FBI worked with Google, Comcast, and TikTok to find this guy. Google helped with IP logins, IP locations. They also were able to find his email. Now, according to the affidavit, he has a multi-state criminal history, as you mentioned, including a 2022 felony stalking and domestic assault misdemeanor charge. We reached out to the Justice Department. So far, we're being told no comment.
6: That was in Polk County, Florida.
0: What?
6: Yeah, that's where that guy last was arrested at.
1: That's even close to home. That makes it even more scary. That makes it scarier.
6: I sent you what the post looked like and the guy. I sent you both if you wanted to look.
0: Yeah, I'd like to see. This is...
6: That's him.
0: Oh, okay.
6: And that's the post.
0: So this is the post right here,
6: yeah.
0: Right? Wanted Pam Bondi, reward, $45,000, dead or alive. What's it say on here?
1: Preferably dead.
0: Yeah. Preferably dead. And then it...
1: A bullseye on her forehead.
0: Yeah.
1: Which is, I mean, that's so horrible.
0: And then this is him?
6: Yeah.
0: Yeah. He's a scumbag. I mean, I didn't like Joe Biden. I would never put anything like that on there. I didn't like Kamala Harris.
1: And that's not parody. That's not protected speech.
0: No.
1: That's not, you know, that's not offensive language.
0: No.
6: Well, I guess when they did some searching on his phone and emails, they found him actually really trying to...
0: solicit.
6: Yeah. So...
0: Yeah. Like...
1: Being so close to Polk County, that makes it even scarier.
5: To more than 3 months in jail for domestic violence and contempt charges after pleading no contest to abusing his wife, Caitlin Tracy. Tracy's mother giving an impassioned speech in her victim impact statement in court as Beckering's future remains uncertain. Dr. Monica Tracy, mother of late 36-year-old Caitlin Tracy.
0: Look at that.
6: Wow.
0: And oh boy, I think, did he kill her?
6: Yeah, she died. She's
5: standing
6: dead.
5: Beside her husband, Andrew, speaking directly to the judge about her son-in-law, Adam Beckering, saying he systematically manipulated and abused their daughter.
7: Our daughter never stood a chance against this brute. She was beaten, bruised, and battered by this brute. And then he is the ultimate controlling coward. And he
0: Hold on, he's only sentenced to 3 months in jail? Is that what it says? Man whose wife died in Chicago, sentenced for domestic violence charges, 3 months in jail.
7: Took away her cell phone so she could not summon help.
5: Speaking with steely resolve and the pain of a grieving mother, Monica Tracy asked the judge to impose the strictest penalty he could against the man she says she believes is inextricably tied to her daughter's death nearly 1 year ago, describing the abuse Caitlin said she faced in her application for a protective order against her husband as a Chicago police detective listened in the Michigan courtroom.
7: Strangling me, suffocating me, slamming my head against a cabinet.
0: This is what Ashley does to Lummy on Friday nights.
6: That's right.
7: Putting my head on a headlock.
6: It looks like his 3 month charges for domestic violence first.
7: And dragging me away from the door.
5: Tracy was found dead at the bottom of a stairwell in the South Loop high rise where Beckering lives. Her foot partially severed, her body pulverized.
0: She's beautiful. Look how beautiful she is.
5: Rised after falling 24 stories.
0: Oh, yeah, I think he threw her off.
8: What?
0: I think he threw her off the 24th balcony. Yeah, listen.
5: Falling 24 stories. Chicago police reports show Beckering had reported his wife missing the day before, saying he had...
0: That's too... Can you imagine getting thrown off 240, 250 feet and landing on concrete? Your body just turns into like a sack of flour, I think.
5: Hadn't seen her in weeks. However, information obtained by the ABC 7 I-team shows Beckering was taken into custody by
0: He's got an ass chin, too. Look at that. You can never trust a guy with an ass chin.
5: Chicago police for what investigators said were inconsistencies in the report he made. Beckering is a suspect in his wife's death.
0: What's he do for a living?
5: But has not been charged.
7: We are witnesses to the physical and psychological...
0: So, Jay, it looks like he hasn't been on trial yet, because...
1: No, this is for domestic violence charges, separate from the falling out of the balcony.
0: Which really don't matter at this point, because she's dead, right?
1: Well, I think they want justice, I would imagine.
7: Scars, our daughter endured...
0: So put him in jail for 3 months, awaiting the big trial?
1: While you continue to investigate the inconsistencies in his reports versus what happened that night.
7: Heard from this defendant, but in the end...
0: I wonder what the judge did here.
7: The coercive control he had over her was too great for her, and she was lost.
0: She was a dime.
5: Beckering pleaded no contest to domestic abuse charges after body camera video and 911 calls of a domestic incident were played in court.
7: Instead of meeting our daughter for dinner, my husband and I visit her grave. There is no justice that can heal our pain.
5: Beckering let out of court in handcuffs by sheriff's deputies.
0: They must have granted it, Jay.
1: Well, 3 months. So he gets 3 months for domestic violence.
6: He's a tax attorney.
5: A family spokesperson saying this marks the first step towards justice for the Tracy family. Mm-hmm.
0: So now the murder portion will go to trial. Mm-hmm. Right. And he gets to sit in 3 months in jail. Before that starts or while it starts.
1: Well, when they decide whether to charge him or not, they're still investigating the inconsistencies between what he reported and what they believe happened the night that she died.
0: Oh.
1: So it looks to me like they're going to probably continue to investigate that. And if they can get probable cause, I bet you he'll be arrested before he's released in 3 months.
0: Probably arrested. Can they arrest you while you're in jail?
1: Absolutely.
0: They come to you and say, hey, Clem, what? You need to come back up here. We need to retake your picture and do your fingerprints again on another crime we just found out you did.
1: Exactly. Well, you know, that's one of the problems with these sanctuary cities is a lot of these people who they're trying to get arrested, they're already been in jail and been released without the local authorities telling ICE or telling the federal government that we have some bad guys here. And so a lot of these arrests that they're making in the public, you know, parking lots or in the Home Depot parking lots, if the police, the local police, would cooperate with the federal government... in sanctuary states and sanctuary cities, a lot of those arrests would not be happening in those states.
0: Yeah, but they're not on the same page, and they're doing that on purpose.
1: But in Florida, the difference is Governor DeSantis has deputized every sheriff's department, and every sheriff's department has accepted that deputization to act as federal agents to for the purpose of enforcing immigration policies.
0: So we're
1: not a sanctuary state. We're the exact opposite of a sanctuary state.
0: There's six cops in Hillsborough County that didn't get deputized.
1: Not anymore.
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1: So I wasn't going to necessarily run this next story because it's 4 minutes and it's kind of long. But then I got to looking at it. And in the middle of it's this crazy chick who I think might have been a witness. So this guy calls up this girl at 4 a.m. for a booty call. What I'm assuming is an African-American man. He calls up an African-American girl. I don't know if this is the guy that died. I don't know if this is the guy that called for the booty call and this is the girl, the arsonist.
2: Yeah.
1: So he calls for a booty call. I don't know if it goes down or not. And then she sets the place on. I don't know if maybe it went down and he gypped her out of, you know, she said it was X amount of dollars and he, you know, tried to pull a Warren Sapp and cheat her out of some money. And then she's like, I'm just going to burn your house down. I don't know how that went, but wait till you see the eyewitness. It's about a minute in.
3: Did a New Jersey woman burn down?
1: All right, so this guy here on the left, he's the kind of the guy reporting the story.
3: On the house of a man who called her for a booty call at 4 a.m. and then fell asleep.
4: A woman accused of setting a house fire in Woodbury, Gloucester County is now facing.
1: Oh, so maybe, Lummy, he called her for a 4 a.m. booty call. By the time she got there, he was asleep.
5: Yes.
1: He didn't answer the door. She didn't get the money or the booty call. So she's like, bitch, I'm gonna burn your house down.
2: Yeah, it looks like he texted her at 4 a.m. and said, bring your ass.
1: Bring what?
2: Bring your ass.
1: Bring your ass?
2: Yeah.
1: Yeah, and then she brought the ass, but he didn't have anything for that ass. So your house must burn.
2: I guess she showed up, and then she called him 8 times, and then he
1: eight
2: didn't
1: times.
2: Answer and burned his
1: on
2: house
1: the nighttime.
2: Down.
1: I poured gasoline on your little chateau and burned it up.
4: Just for arson, police arrested 29-year-old Tasia Russell on Tuesday on August 4th. The fire ripped through.
1: Did the guy get out okay? He didn't. I don't think he died, did he?
6: Looks like a neighbor may have died.
4: The home in the 200 block of South Barber Avenue. Firefighters rescued a man and a dog from the flames. Both of them were treated and are recovered.
1: All right, so the guy's good.
4: All right.
1: So hold on. Wait. Sweet Brown.
2: All right.
1: Now, this is a woman that lives in the community. I'm assuming within a couple houses or so. She escaped an apartment fire. Maybe the fire went over, continued on to the next place, and Sweet Brown was in there. Listen to Sweet Brown's description. This is the story in itself.
7: And I thought somebody was barbecuing. I said, oh, Lord Jesus, it's a fire. Then I ran out. I didn't grab no shoes or nothing, Jesus. I ran for my life. And then the smoke got me. I got bronchitis. Ain't nobody got time for that.
3: This video is brought to you by blackfacts.com, the longest running internet source of black history facts. Been going strong.
1: You might want to start going to that site for some prep.
2: Yeah, blackfacts.com.
1: Yeah, I'm sure there's a plethora of great information.
3: For over 20 years, it's a great place to preserve our stories, our history, and our culture because
1: Absolutely.
3: We all know that Black History Month is not the only time we should be
1: talking. We should be talking about black facts all the time, not just in February.
3: Talking about our history, but throughout the year. And it's a great place to preserve our current and new history because you can submit.
1: When crazy bitches are trying to burn down old boy's house.
3: Yeah. New facts and stories to the website. Members can do that. So join right now to submit your stories. And
1: is this going to be a big infomercial for black facts, or are we going to get back to the story?
3: And to get your daily dose of black
6: facts. Is over.
3: Facts.
6: Story's
3: you
6: over.
3: Feel me? And now, back to the show.
1: Oh, here.
3: The article said Russell called the man 8 times, but he didn't pick up, according to police. She allegedly texted the man, I see you want to die, and you wasted my money to come out here before the blaze was extinguished. What kind of fornication are y'all having nowadays? Y'all are having felony fornication out here in the world?
1: I mean, how is it going to be felony fornication?
2: Yeah.
3: You call him for a booty call and you don't get it, so now you got to call the fire department? She was big mad. Now she's in hot water. That's some heavy sets that y'all having.
1: And what's he doing it from an apartment? I mean, I'm sorry, from a hotel room? Look at his backdrop.
6: It looks like it.
1: Yeah.
3: It's worth going to the penitentiary. She was like, oh, you want to play with me?
1: Oh, this guy is trying to be.
2: Looks like the guy survived. He climbed out of the window.
3: I was Joan of Arc in my former life. Listen, don't play with women, because here's what he didn't factor in. Okay, first she's tired, middle of the night, and she decides, you know what, I'm about to give up that butt. But before I do, I got to take me a little bird bath, you know, got to wash them in my pits and my pouch and
1: funny.
3: My hoodahada, you understand me? Maybe have to shave, maybe got to do my hair, do all that to go out. It's cold at 4 o'clock in the morning. You know, I'm already thinking, you know, I'm like, oh, he going to do that thing he do that make me make terrible decisions. And then he sleep, so he not going to do that thing he do after I wasted my gas. My time, hair products, razors, shaving cream, soap and water. Oh, you finna die.
1: Guy's delivery is pretty funny.
3: My emotions, you fin to die. This is dangerous sex. This is the type of sex that makes you let a man take your car, live at your house.
1: There was no sex. This isn't date. This was a disgruntled hooker.
2: Yeah.
1: It's not. This has nothing to do with the salacious sex that could have happened. This is a ghetto ass hooker that burnt the house down because the John, you know, turned down the trick because he was sleeping.
3: Play PlayStation all day. If you willing to go to jail and burn his house down and kill a man over some sex, he's far too good at the sex. You shouldn't be that good at sex, man. It's dangerous.
1: I'm done with him. He's going too far down the path. Let me. I just wanted the girl's reaction. I wanted Sweet Brown's reaction, and I got it. So I'm moving on quickly. Hello, who's this?
5: Hey, what's going on, Bubba? This is Heath out of Crestview, Florida.
1: Hey, Heath.
5: I just wanted to see if you saw the story out of Stillwater where the teenage boy was convicted for raping and choking two girls, and the judge has decided that instead of trying him as an adult, which they were going to do at first, they've changed it down to a youth offender.
1: A youth?
5: Well, he's 16, but he choked a girl to the point one time, the doctor said if he'd choked her for 20 more seconds, she'd have died.
2: Is that the baseball player story?
5: Yeah, I think he had a Stillwater. His daddy, I think his dad was the... was something at Oklahoma State at one time. He was some kind of coach or something at Oklahoma State.
1: So the guy choked and raped a couple chicks rather than uptick them to like at 16, 17, you can uptick to an adult if it's so egregious. But he downticked to a youth?
5: He got charged as an adult, and the judge turned it around and changed it to a youth.
1: I can see that. I can see that on some crimes, but certainly not this one. Certainly not having to do with raping a woman.
5: Just so you know, his name is Jeffrey Butler is the guy's name.
1: All right, Jeffrey Butler. We're going to...
5: Jesse.
1: All right, Jesse Butler. Let me send me the story. We'll close the show out with it next. Okay, bud?
5: Yeah.
1: All right.
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0: It's not even been like...
1: only 26 off.
0: Only, yeah, I mean, like, phew. There's, we got, you know, 1,300 people on YouTube right now, and we don't even know the, was it February? The last time
2: February
0: we didn't
2: 27th.
0: Hit, we, February 27th was the last time we didn't hit 1,000 likes, and here we are begging for like, let me, is it the fact that I'm, you know, maybe my skill set of hosting a show sucks, and we don't have as many people?
2: No, I think it's just people are getting,
0: of course you're not going to blame it on me, but really it might be my fault.
2: No, it's
0: it could be the fact that I suck.
2: People are just forgetting to hit that thumbs up.
0: The numbers have been there. It's just the likes aren't there. That means they don't like what I'm giving them. And so, listen, if you could so kindly within the next, 4 minutes, 997, we're three away. Don't let us hang up at 997 and that be the number. I mean, like, oh my God.
1: Well, I'm guilty of it sometimes. I don't go on every single day and do it. And I probably should. I'm sure there's a lot of people that go on for a few minutes and they don't take the time to just like it, even though you should.
0: They made, they watch the show for 15 or 20 minutes during their commute and they didn't give me a thumbs up and they're already at work and they hate me. So let me
3: 80 years behind bars. But now this Oklahoma.
0: This guy, this kid, this scumbag, this 16-year-old was originally sentenced to 78 years in prison for what he did.
3: A teenage baseball prodigy is avoiding prison altogether, and his victim's loved ones say the justice system failed them. Brooke Taylor is following the story. She's live in Dallas. Brooke, tell us all about it. How did it happen?
0: Yeah, Brooke, tell me all about it, you freak.
4: Hi, John. Yeah, we spoke to the mother of one of the victims who says that their heart is just broken here and the family feels like there is really just zero justice in this case because the suspect avoided jail.
0: 11 charges against Jesse Butler, rape, domestic assault, sexual battery, strangulation, and the judge downticked him. He was supposed, when they upticked him, he was scheduled to do 78 and they downticked him.
4: Time and he was able to essentially just walk free. Jesse Butler here, he is now 18 years old. He was originally charged as an adult in March. He pled no contest to a laundry list of violent sex charges, including first degree rape, domestic assault.
0: First degree rape.
2: Jeez.
0: First degree rape.
4: Battery by strangulation and also a violation of a protective order. Now, according to police affidavits, both victims were 16-year-old students also at Stillwater High School in Oklahoma, and they were his girlfriends at the time. They described being repeatedly raped and strangled. The details in these court documents are extremely disturbing here. Butler was 17 when these crimes happened.
0: And 17. Like, that's an adult. You uptick. Not downtick at 17.
4: Reached a deal with the district attorney's office that had his status changed from adult to youthful offender. Now the court found him guilty
1: and
4: sentenced him to
1: smug bastard.
0: I want to go to jail and beat his ass.
4: 78 years in prison, but because he's now considered
0: who am I kidding, Lummy? He kicked my ass. My old, he said, "Get out of here, Grandpa. I'll beat your ass."
4: A youthful offender, he got to avoid prison time and was put on a rehabilitation.
0: There is no way, Jay, this ends up sticking. So there's going to be some women's group or somebody's going to appeal this or something. This cannot go on. This has to be stopped.
1: I don't know that there's a way to do it.
4: Plan.
1: I guess the victim's judge could family reject the deal.
4: He says the DA's office should not have signed off on this deal, but this is a small town. Football runs the show, and the families point to Butler's father's influence because he's the former director of football operations at Oklahoma State University.
0: Who
4: now,
0: cares?
4: The mother of one of the victims told me, quote, "This was the first time we needed the justice system. We placed our trust in it. Sadly."
0: Man, I'm telling you right now, the justice system will break it off in your ass if they can't got an opportunity. If you're a bad guy,
4: we feel the system has failed the victims. State Representative J.G. Humphrey is now calling for an investigation.
0: Well, see that, Jay, that's a breath of fresh air.
1: Yep.
0: Where you got a guy on the state level now that's calling for an investigation, so maybe there's a chance here.
1: One of the girl's doctors testified that she had to undergo surgery to repair damage to her neck after being choked so hard, and that she would have died if the choking had lasted another 30 seconds. I mean, this is
5: an investigation into what's actually going on and get evidence to prove that this court
0: is. See, hold on. Hold on. A state representative, Jay. That's that, right. You get on that guy's radar. You got a chance. You know what I'm saying?
1: Yes.
5: Is corrupt and that they are letting sex offenders go.
4: And we asked the Payne County DA why they agreed to this plea deal. They shared a lengthy statement in part, quote, because the two counts of attempted rape were the only alleged crimes among the 11 charged that even qualified the case for filing in adult court. And additionally, existing law strongly favors providing offenders under 18 an opportunity for rehabilitation.
0: Yeah, don't worry about it. It was just rape. You know, it was just rape.
1: Well, it's because he was charged with 11 other things, and so of the other 9, they weren't.
0: What if you
1: just had 2? You don't need the 11 others. That's right. The most
0: exactly.
1: Asinine rationale I've ever heard.
4: He's now, Butler is going to have daily check-ins. He's also going to have weekly therapy sessions in order to avoid that jail time. But if he violates anything, then he could be reclassified.
0: Anyway.
1: Oh, that's interesting. Because you think a guy like that may reoffend one?
0: No. He's fine. Our best chance is that state representative, you know, start ringing it up. He'll get the governor involved, right? That's how stuff happens. Let me run it a little bit late. I'm going to be with Kush about 10 to 15 after.
2: Okay.
0: Then Devin Moran at 11:30. That all on YouTube. We'll see you then.
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1: Those two have nothing to do with each other, by the way, listeners. 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
2: 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I only got eight toes, cuz. Oh, work God. With me.
3: Poor guy.
2: Poor Dion. I feel for him. I after reading this, I'm going to need Brian's vision and or expertise on where this potentially might be headed.
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2: Love me. Friday, December 5, 2025, the Bob of the Love Sponge Show. And Seth just witnessed, I think, something a little funny, if you will. Lummy comes with this full-blown Mitch the Mark, ChatGPT, you know, idea. But it's quite, you know, there's a lot of layers to it. We don't quite understand it. Me and Seth are listening to Lummy's presentation together, kind of looking at Lummy, and Lummy has his little sheet out there, and he gets into this full-blown, oh, by the way, hello, Tuttle. How are you, my friend?
6: Hello, Bubba.
2: Tuttle with us today. Gene is still quite distraught over the passing of his dog. It's a very tragic event, and he's like, hey, let me tell you something. I just don't want to get into it. You know, it's just, can I take off Friday? And I go, well, first of all, Gene, I don't pay you, so you can take off any day you want. And secondly, I'm very appreciative of you and what you bring to the show. And thirdly, of course you can. And I understand we've all had animals that have either died, you know, naturally, or they had a tumor or a cancer, or we had to put them to sleep, or... You know, one time I had a cat as a kid that got hit by a car. That was very traumatic.
7: Oh, man, this sucks.
2: No, but what I'm saying is just the losing of an animal that you've had in your family for an extended amount of time is and Seth, I think you just went through it recently.
8: I went through it a year ago, and now I have another dog who just turned 14 yesterday who's slowing down.
2: Right. And so, you know,
8: Gene's situation is so, without, you know, talking about it in depth, it's very, very different.
2: Yeah.
8: And it's not the normal dog passing.
2: So anyway, he doesn't want to get into it. When he does come back, he's, you know, he's tore up over it. And so I just will tell you that, you know, well, next Friday, we're not even on the air, are we? Or are we?
8: No, yeah, I'm here.
2: Oh, yeah. Seth is here. Yeah. So
8: is Gene gonna bail? Because I'm gonna really utilize him.
2: No, I think I'm not saying don't take this the wrong way, but I think Gene would be a good tool to have as a host. I mean, Gene's funny.
8: No,
2: and Gene, you know, Gene helps.
8: But if for some reason he doesn't feel like coming in on like with the B host and stuff, I understand.
2: Right, exactly. But I think he'll be good. I think he'll be like, let me see how Seth can do it. And just be prepared to be like a goalie over here, and you're trying to keep out some of the stuff that probably shouldn't go on the air. You know,
8: I'm just going to let it eat.
2: Usually you're like Kucherov, where you can be on offense and you're just shooting him in. Well, you got to be a little bit of Vasilevsky too with him, because he's trying to put one in the five hole on you at all times.
8: Vasilevsky, the Polish Russian goalie. I love it.
2: Yeah, exactly. So listen, usually it's been trending that we go live on the front page of Rumble about 15 to 18 after. And then I decide, oh my God, you know, I don't want to do a commercial break. And the people that here we are, we have the opportunity to be on the front page of Rumble, and they're hearing, you know, a 5 minute and 20 second, you know, not necessarily, you know, the hot mic or just us screwing around or whatever. So I was going to do a quick little tease, Lummy, of some of the big stories that I want to talk about today.
6: Oh, perfect.
2: Then go into words. And by the time we come back, we might be only a few minutes away. And they've been fairly consistent on that.
6: Yes, they have.
2: So I think I can count on the fact that today we probably will be on about 15 to 18. They run us till the top of the hour. And I want to have consistent content, you know, not 5 minutes and 20 seconds of downtime. So here's the things I'm working on. Let me, I don't know if I'm going to be able to show the CD Lamb concussion because, you know, NFL's got like even though it's 7 seconds, Lions beat the Cowboys last night. Pretty decisively, did they not?
8: Yeah, they did.
6: They pulled away at the end.
2: But CeeDee Lamb had, and it was one of those like Tua kind of deals where he hit his head and then his hand.
8: Oh, no. It was one of those?
2: Yeah. Although it wasn't that long, Seth, like, it was only like maybe 3 seconds where his hand kind of just went. You know, like both of his hands just kind of went up.
8: Oh, yeah, that's called something. I got to find out.
7: It's called planking.
2: Yeah.
8: Is that what it is?
7: It's not the medical term. Okay. But,
2: yeah. It's the Tuttle in the old people's community term. I'm sure there's a lot of old people that plank as well, for whatever that means in the retirement community. I don't know if I can even run that. If I can even run that video, because you know how we might get a strike on it.
6: Yes.
2: So I wish I could. I'm going to try to see if I can. There's been this story that I've been working on, and I think I'm going to play it very soon, where these poor dancer girls, like from a high school flag crew or cheerleaders or pipette, they were part of the Macy Day Parade, which is, you know, very, very, very honorable and prestigious to do. I think my high school 1 year was invited, and it was a big deal for that, you know. To be in the Macy's Thanksgiving Day Parade. These poor girls were behind like the New York City police on horse patrol, and these horses are pooping all over the road, and these poor girls are having to do their routine while stepping in horse poop. It's disgusting. There's another story, Lummy, where this dude was such a weirdo. Is it called necrophiliac when you want to have sex with a dead body?
8: Yes.
2: Yeah. He killed his wife and didn't necro her. And I guess when she killed her. And so he dug up the body, got her out of the casket, and necroed her then.
8: Ooh.
2: Yeah. P. Diddy's back in the news. His attorneys are flipping out, trying to stop the Netflix documentary. I'm just going to tell P. Diddy's people, refer back to what the Hogan estate tried to do to my documentary. And documentaries are usually allowed to continue. And you don't want to be on the losing side of that. The J6 bomber, I'm sorry, the J6 pipe bomber dude in Washington. Remember the pipe bomb that was, they found and arrested him. I'll have, of course, Simon Investigations in the Daily Update with my good friend, Tom Simon. In the news today, sex related, 6 teachers having sex with kids in some way, shape, or form. 1 New Mexico inmate and prison guard, 1 girl that reported a false rape charge based on an AI reenactment, and 1 transgender guy raping a 13-year-old. So 6, 7, 8, 9 stories of sex, all very salacious on my sheet to talk about today. Adidas kicks Kanye West's ass in court, saying, "We're not obligated to do your shoes. You're a weirdo. You lose."
6: Jeff brings their $25.
2: In Australia, they're thinking about, I think they passed a law last night that says you have to be 16 or over to participate in social media. And if you continue to violate it and they catch you, it could be up to a 30. I did not misread it. a $33 million fine. Like if your 14-year-old just keeps going to TikTok and just can't stop it, and the Australian, you know, authorities get you, could be a $33 million fine. The newest porn, I was really going to lean heavily on Seth on this. The newest porn is called pit porn.
9: Oh.
2: And it's where you absolutely try to bury your nose into a stinky armpit.
8: Oh, yeah, I've known about that. Fisher used to be into that.
2: Ew.
8: Yeah, Fisher used to love smelling pits.
2: Much like I like to give you like a little ear grip. He would like to want to get up on your pit.
8: No. When Fisher was having sex, he would smell. He would like to smell women's armpits.
2: Okay, all right.
8: That's where I first heard about that.
2: Okay, oh. All right.
8: Oh. Yeah.
2: Absenteeism is so bad in our high schools. There's this high school this high school in Washington D.C. that's offering two. This is how bad our kids are now. Offering $2,000 for perfect attendance. $2,000 for perfect attendance.
8: That's not enough. I need a couple days.
2: Matthew Perry's doctor sentenced to 2.5 years for, you know, distributing stepped on ketamine. The Hogan family might want to pay close attention to that. I got a story. Michael Jordan set to testify today on the NASCAR antitrust trial. I hope to God that Michael Jordan is the guy that takes NASCAR down. A man that really knows about business. And when you're getting screwed and all these people have sat here and taken NASCAR screwing and the France family screwing since the mid-50s when they started Daytona, and Michael Jordan, leave it to the GOAT, that says, that ain't how it works. And then finally, if we can get to it, there was a mom and a stepdad. I guess the daughter was really the daughter of the mom, and then there was a stepdad that the mom married, and the kid, got the 18 or 19-year-old teenager, got pregnant, and I guess the stepdad didn't want that. So they killed the kid and carved out the baby.
9: Oh, God.
2: All that and more when we return.
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0: The glow bug was, of course, right up in here early on for a $25 contribution, as she always does. But she said, of course, Lasker Friday, and Gene's not able to make it today. So, glow bug, let me know. I'll return your money back to you.
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0: Oh, that's Gentry. Gentry, we're official. Now, let's go, buddy. I don't even know if I should ask Gloria, you know, whether she wants her money back. I probably should just give it back because, you know, she only gives it for Gene. Tuttle, nothing against you. You know, you have your favorites. I'm sorry. I'm sure there's people that are Tuttle favorites, you know. So just happens to be Glowbug is a huge Lasker favorite. So anyway, it's 5:59. 25 seconds. The show starts in like 40 seconds or something. And it's counting down and we're getting ready to sync up with the affiliates. And Lemmy stands over there. I almost feel like I'm the judge and he's coming to the sidebar. And Seth is kind of like my...
3: Am I the bailiff or am I the person that types everything?
0: No, you're the bailiff. You're Rusty the bailiff. And, you know, to protect me. And Lummy comes to the sidebar to present his case. He's like, Baba, Mitch, the Mark has Chat GPT or something, and it can do you, and it can say things like you're gonna do, and it can answer questions and everything. And I said, well, Lummy, give me an example. And so then he starts reading some stupid story.
2: Xerxes, $6,997, $10.
0: Thank you, Xerxes. He starts, and so then I'm like, oh, hold on. So it doesn't, like, learn my voice, this voice that I'm talking, like, this voice, my voice, me. It doesn't learn me and give me back to the consumer. It just learns what potentially I would say and gives it to you in text.
3: Your style of talking.
0: Yeah, yeah. And so... You know, I guess you answer it a question. I guess we would potentially use it, Lummy, like to answer all comments on, you know, the one thing I have been told by people like Matt Cox and people like other that know how to catch an algae or something like that is if you answer your comments section on pretty much any platform, but you engage and, you know, with comments. And maybe even get into little skirmishes where it causes the comment thread to, you know, like maybe you disagree with them or whatever, kind of mild arguments that really builds, that really helps you in the algorithm world. So let me maybe.
2: Engagement. New England Tom, $20.
0: Yeah. So whether it's X or whether it's Instagram, whether it's Facebook, whether it's YouTube, whether it's Rumble or, you know, whatever, if you participate. As a business or a content creator in the comments section, that helps the healthiness of your page, whether it's via it recommends it to other people more or whatever. Different platforms have different parameters within that. So Lummy is telling me about this chat GPT that Mushroom Mitch the Mark is paid for or got it or something. And is like trying to emulate me. And so Lummy, rather than to do it with literally 40, you had this big presentation and you're writing back, you're reciting back to me an example of this chat GPT answering a question as if it was me.
3: Well, you were having a hard time understanding if it was like audio that it would produce of you talking or if it was just like written out.
0: Right.
3: Written out text. And so it was written out text.
2: 7375, $25.
0: Thank you, Big.
3: It was written out text, and so you ask Lummy, you're like, well, what do you have? And Lummy's like, well, I have 6 pages of text. And so Lummy just started reading it pretty much as the show started.
0: Yeah, like 15 seconds for the show. And Lummy's like, well, cuzzy, you know, back in the homie days, back in the power pick as we were living large with fat knots in our pocket. You know, so obviously this ChatGPT has gone. And
3: what is it, Lummy? Do you have it? Do you have a little excerpt of how it talks like Bubba?
0: But here's the deal, Seth. Rather than to start there, I would rather start with Lummy resetting and giving us his presentation now that we have some time.
3: Oh, don't make Lummy do the presentation again.
0: Yes. So, Lummy.
2: Yes, sir.
0: Tell me, sell me or inform me or just what you were trying to do.
3: Woo us, Lummy.
0: At 5:59:25.
2: Well,
0: what you were trying to do then, let's do now in a much more time prohibitive era. Okay. We literally got 45 to 50 minutes before we got a break again.
3: Oh God.
2: Well, what I was trying to do because I was reading.
0: Slow down. I can tell you're nervous.
2: What I was doing was, because I was waiting because you were cutting and editing and doing all that stuff. And I didn't
0: I was making a commercial for Paper Towel Willie's place called, what is it?
2: FUJ.
0: FUJ Outdoors.com.
3: F Thump Jones, right?
0: Is that what it stands for?
2: F.
0: Up Jones?
2: Yes.
0: FUJOutdoors.com. And basically what it does is it manufactures covers for all of your outdoor toolboxes that might be on your trucks and your utility vehicles and things like that to keep your tools from getting weathered. I'm actually going to go to the website and look because that's something I'm very interested in.
2: There's a lot of nice stuff there.
0: So I just cut a commercial for him. I asked you, by the way, Ty J, did you get a hold of him?
2: No, not yet.
0: Okay, but anyway, Ty J, with your 86 drone company, I don't know if you're open to the business or not, but I know that there's probably a lot of Bubba Army in the Tampa surrounding area that needs, roof inspections or, Merch Creek is right now talking to her insurance company about a renewal. And they're like, we need a wind mitigation. We need, so I may be hiring Ty J to do, a drone deal for me. Ty J told me last week that, within all my attorneys, I only have one federal guy.
2: Yeah.
0: Todd Foster. Like the slinginest D. Like I don't want to say John Morgan because John Morgan doesn't take, criminal cases, but like the reason why was it Steve and Marlene Eisenberg? Was that their name? I think that was.
3: Yeah.
0: Yeah. Baby Eisenberg was it's a very famous case.
2: Michael Eisenberg, right? Or
0: no, I think it was Steve. It was Steve and Marlene Eisenberg.
3: Either way, you just remember. Yeah. What was the daughter's name?
0: Well, they lawyered up with Todd Foster, the Hillsborough County Sheriff's Department and TPD, and everybody thought they had him dead to rights because in the middle of the night when they were gone one night, they went in and put listening devices and they bugged up their house and they thought for sure they had, Marlene yelling at Steve, you did this to our baby, you did this to our baby, and if it wasn't for you, it was gone. But it really wasn't as, like, the audio was kind of not.
3: Oh, you know they did it.
0: I think they did.
3: Yeah.
0: I mean,
3: you're saying this lawyer got him off.
0: So Todd Foster is the big federal guy. He's the one that also represented me on my federal case, but he also is one of the very few attorneys in the history of our country to be awarded money under the Hyde Act. And the Hyde Act is a federal law that states if the feds bring you to trial and you're found not guilty, then you can petition the federal government to pay your legal fees. And it's up until Todd Foster got it for Marlene and Steven Eisenberg, it had never, no lawyer had ever been granted it. It's just so rare. Todd Foster did. So anyway, Ty J was telling me that Todd Foster, who watches and listens to the show, hired Ty J a week ago. Ty J gave him a little bit of a break because he knew he was, my attorney. So I think that Ty J is open to the public. And if he is and he wants an 86 drone commercial, we'll give him one. So let me reach out to him, okay?
2: Yeah, I sent him a text.
0: And have him maybe give me a little one sheet. I hate when people that I want to do a commercial for, and because of our new template is, you know, we have 8 stop sets, and four of them I like to take care of, you know, clients. We got paying clients. We got all types of different clients. I'd like to take care of 86 drone if I could. So Lummy, what do you got here? Walk me through the process of Mitch DeMarc reaches out to you. Like, just start from the very beginning, because you started from, like, if the story was 0 to 10, you started like at 8 with me and Seth.
3: Well, in all fairness,
0: like, we don't know the backfill at all.
3: And it's the thing, I think a big part of it with Lummy is that this is going to be tough.
0: Just say it, lover.
3: It's hard for you to, you know, understand some of the AI things. So Lummy was trying to explain to you, like, audio versus text. That was a big part of the conversation. So once it got to the part where Lummy was going to read to you this stuff that was, you know, in the way that you would talk, that's when we started getting close to the show. And then that's when there was 6 pages of it. And that's when you just said, I've heard enough.
0: Well, hold on. I grant you, and I agree with you, that I do find it difficult sometimes to navigate through AI. But you, I think you would probably have my back when you say, as a host, not as where you're sitting, but as a host, and you're 15 seconds from being live, okay? And you're potting up all the microphones, and you got Tuttle remote, and you're making sure he's potted up, and you're getting your Rumble page turned on, you're getting your YouTube page turned on, you're getting your Facebook monitor turned on, you know, you're writing your notes for your show. You saw that I had copious notes to promote what we have going on today.
3: A lot of 6 teacher sex stories,
0: so,
3: I heard.
0: 7. So that I could take a quick break, and now we can go long form Willie. I got all this crushing down on me. It would literally be like, you know, Caleb Williams. It's there's 3 seconds left.
3: Right, his girlfriend's in the huddle or
0: no,
3: something.
0: No, there's 4. The play clock's at 5, and he's got to do a check down and get the ball before he gets a delay a game or burn a timeout. So, you know, I'll
3: defend Lummy for anything until the end of time, even if it doesn't look good. I just will always be on his side. But even on this one, you know, having been a producer before, it was an odd time to start reading you 6 pages of stuff.
0: But and I'm at, like, you know, I'm literally on a high wire act. I mean, listen, they say that if you don't get nervous before what you are paid, like a professional, whether it's, you know, Aaron Judge, Michael Jordan, Tony Stewart, no matter what type of athlete or entertainer or if they say that when you stop getting a little bit nervous before showtime, then you've lost your edge. And so I don't get nervous, but, you know, I still get a little apprehensive right before the show starts, you know, because you just got to.
3: They call it butterflies in the business.
0: Yeah, I still get butterflies a little bit. Not,
3: that's gay.
0: Not nearly the butterflies I get, like, if I was to go on, like, the Joe Rogan show or the Megyn Kelly show or something like that, you know, a minute, or the Piers Morgan show that I did. You know, I often get nervous and some anxiety on that.
3: What about those wrestling?
4: I used to get diarrhea.
3: Oh, my God.
4: From my nerves.
0: What about the wrestling shows?
3: No, I. Sorry, I don't want to. Tuttle. I mean, he's
0: diarrhea trumped you.
3: That's
0: Glowbug. Reach out to me privately. Let me know if I need to get that 25 back. Because
2: she said no. She's good.
0: Are you sure?
2: Yeah, she's in chat.
0: She had such a beautiful wedding, Glowbug. You look so beautiful, and Angus is just the salt of the earth. I love that guy.

0: through the presentation you tried to give me in 15 seconds that's probably going to take 20 minutes.
1: Yeah.
0: Now, all of a sudden, now you're tongue-tied?
1: No, I was trying to...
0: You're like a goddamn auctioneer a few minutes ago.
1: Well, because I was only given a couple minutes to try to present something before Mitch the Mark would probably come in with a PayPal Willie and talk to you about it, and then you'd be asking me, and then I didn't do it.
0: Man, you're getting way ahead of yourself. Just tell me what we got.
1: So ChatGPT...
0: I'm very familiar with it.
1: If you put it, talk to me in Bubba style... It will emulate how they think you would answer any question.
0: Now, do you have to put Bubba the Love Sponge style?
1: You put Bubba style.
0: Well, Bubba is such a... I'm not the only Bubba.
1: Well,
0: there's a lot of Bubbas.
2: Rick and Bubba?
0: So, Bubba Ray Dudley.
1: I don't think Rick and Bubba is talking about WQYK and Spice Boy.
0: Bubba Stewart.
1: Okay, well.
0: No, okay, well, hold on. Okay, so...
1: Well, I was trying to explain it to you.
0: But
1: and
0: what
1: you
0: I'm
1: said,
0: saying
1: well, Bubba.
0: Is maybe... Maybe you'd get better data if you would ask ChatGPT, talk to me like Bubba the Love Sponge.
1: Well, what I'm trying to tell you is that you don't have to say Bubba the Love Sponge. And it was that ChatGPT, if you just say talk to me in Bubba style, it recognizes you without having to put it. I asked it last night after Mitch DeMarc told me about it. I said, tell me about the two-finger cul-de-sac Jones. And it said, "If you do, you want me to talk about this?"
0: Hold on, let me stop you. Have we tried? Have we litmus test have we sent this through the various blind placebo tests where you ask it, tell me the answer, or in Bubba style, versus asking it to tell you it in Bubba the Love Sponge style and see if it's any different. Let's not be full of ourselves and think that Bubba style is me, even though it is me. Would it be more accurate, potentially, if you made it Bubba the Love Sponge style? We've not done that side-by-side comparison.
1: And that's what I'm trying to say. I was trying to give you the example because we have. Because when it answered about the two-finger cul-de-sac, it said... Do you want me to give you a BRN stuff, which I didn't ask it about BRN. I didn't ask it about people on the show.
0: All right, Mitch DeMarc, I told it, talk to me like Bubba the Love Sponge. It works. Okay, that's what Mitch... See, now is he undercutting you now, making you look stupid, kind of?
1: Okay. Well,
0: because that's not what you told... Lummy, take a deep breath.
1: Bubba, I'm trying
0: you're
1: to explain
0: not
1: it to you.
0: You're contradicting yourself.
1: No, I'm not.
0: You're contradicting yourself you just told me that you didn't say Bubba the Love Sponge.
1: I didn't. Mitch the Mark might have. I didn't.
0: Okay, well, when I got Mitch the Mark telling me that he said Bubba the... Talk to me like Bubba the Love Sponge. It works perfect. It even does Lasker amazingly, talking about carburetors. Lummy, I'm just getting conflicting reports. My executive producer, who's the end all be all, told me that it was you did not ask it, Bubba the Love Sponge.
1: I didn't. Mitch DeMarc first told me, talk to me in Bubba style. I went off, talk to me in Bubba style. I don't know what Mitch DeMarc went ahead and did on his own, talking to him in Bubba the Love Sponge style. I'm not contradicting myself. You asked me, did you try it? No, I did not, Bubba. It does it in Bubba style. Then I tried to give you an example. You went and read chat and you said, oh, look at this.
0: I've not referenced chat one time, buddy.
1: You just read about Mitch DeMarc. He just said something in chat.
0: Mitch DeMarc sent it on the PayPal. Hold on.
1: How am I supposed to know? You didn't say PayPal.
0: Hold on. Seth, would you please verify that he sent a note on my PayPal account?
3: That is a note, yes.
0: But you, I didn't Seth, read goddamn. Seth, no. I didn't read chat.
3: He Seth. Didn't say PayPal. You didn't say PayPal.
1: You didn't say PayPal. How am I supposed to know? Am I supposed to read your mind?
3: You didn't say PayPal. I thought he texted you.
1: Hey, Lummy, I got a PayPal here from Mitch DeMarc said he asked Bubba. You just said, well, Mitch DeMarc saying that he asked it in Bubba the Love Sponge style.
0: Oh, I'm sorry. I didn't denote the fact that it was...
1: It doesn't matter.
0: It doesn't matter where it was, where that message was delivered to me. He delivered a message to me. If it was on chat, it was on chat.
1: Mitch DeMarc just put here that he asked it in Bubba style too.
0: So, hey, well, to me, it looks like...
1: Where did I get that message from, Bubba? Was it on my phone?
0: To me...
1: Was it on Cash App or was it on the chat?
0: You need to back it down a little bit, about 46 notches. I'm telling you right now, you

0: told me, this is between you and Mitch the Mark. You got me in a trick bag with you two, and I literally found out about this 15 seconds before the show starts. Now you're hodgepodging together some stupid-ass story for me, whether it was me or Bubba the Love Sponge or Then I got Mitch giving me PayPals, telling me different information. Then you accused me of, you know, going there and sucking chats, D, which I didn't. I didn't get any information from chat. And, you know, and people think I'm being mean to you and what have you. I'm just trying to get to the bottom of this, buddy. You're the... Listen, newsflash, I even have witnesses. You're the one that brought this topic up, buddy. I'm what? Just trying to get to the bottom of it. And my suggestion would be, and you said earlier when we talked, that it didn't say, you can just say Bubba style and it emulates me. That's what you said.
1: Yes.
0: My suggestion then was, well, if you would say Bubba the Love Sponge, maybe it would be more accurate. Then information starts flooding in that indeed it was asked Bubba the Love Sponge.
1: Greg D,
0: $20. And that's where we're at now.
1: Okay,
0: you're the one getting all mad at me.
1: Not really, because...
0: All I said was
1: I tried in Bubba style and this is what it did, and it gave all these different examples like it was Bubba the Love Sponge, so you didn't have to type in, which I thought was a lot cooler that you type in give me a Bubba style and it gives it to you like you're talking to it, and you don't have to like really put
0: I understand that makes me more famous and makes me more cooler, and that's what your mindset would be because you love me and you want us to look cooler and bigger than life, and it's cool that Chat GTP when they're referring to or thinking about a Bubba, it's me. That's great. Awesome. I was just saying, you know, maybe Bubba the Love Sponge would give you more accurate information. That's all I was saying, Johnny Conflictor. Okay, so don't get mad at me. Now supposedly you have 6 pages of Chat GPT answering various questions as me, correct? Because that's what you started to get into before the show starts. I'm not even looking at chat right now for you guys to say that, leave Lummy alone, Bubba's being mean. We're having a very, very great and constructive conversation about the inner workings of this program, okay? Nobody's mad at each other. Nobody's yelling at each other. We just have a...
2: Move on, Bubba. Get to the politics.
0: We have a spirited... Yeah, let's talk about Hogan and the politics and my video, okay? And racing. And everything else that you guys hate me for.
2: There's plenty of time for that.
0: Okay. We got actually some real good heat right here. And we can navigate through it. But everybody always feels so sorry for Lummy because Lummy's the most liked by far.
1: No one's saying that. Everyone's taking your side.
0: So
1: and if you're well, not you get baby.
0: No, but Lummy, I just want you to know this. I love you more than anything in the world. I truly do. But you have to admit, you laid this on me literally 5 seconds before pre-snap.
1: Yeah, and I was trying to explain to you why, but I said, we had 4 to 5 minutes before the show was going to start because you obviously were doing something great for FUJ.
0: Right, you saw that I was cutting and editing a commercial.
1: Yes.
0: You can see now, you can also see on my screen how many tabs I have perfectly aligned according to how I want to talk about things. 1, 2, 3, 4, 5, 6, 7, 8, 9, 10, 11, 12, 13, 14, 15, 16, 17, 18, 19, 20. 21, 22,
2: objection,
0: 23,
2: your tabs have nothing to do with this.
0: 26, 27, 28, 29, 30, 31, 30. So I've gone through 32 stories and in some instances went and researched, re-Googled them to see if there was a video component. A lot of times stuff that Pantera or Seth or you will send me will indeed have a video component, and I prefer video components over, you know, just me having to read because I'm borderline illiterate. So I will then, when you send me a story that doesn't have a video component, I will then copy and paste the headline and do a re-Google research on it and type in at the top, you know, instead of all or news, videos only, and then try to find the video portion of that story, which it causes us to double and triple handle that story. But I get here at literally everybody knows that I get here at 4:40, so that and by the time you guys get here, I have all these stories that I've watched, you know, researched and know what I would like to talk about. So I'm in here working my it's part of my job as being the host. It's part of my responsibility. Seth doesn't need to be here any earlier than he gets here. Macho Man gets here perfect. Everything's perfect. So, you know, Lummy, I got all this stuff that I'm juggling around, and this Chat GPT deal wasn't part of my prep. This is a curveball that you're throwing me last minute, and I'm all ears, my friend. I'm all ears. I'm fascinated by what you potentially might have. How about that?
1: Okay, thank you.
0: Okay, so what do you got?
1: Well,
0: boy, I felt like it was a big disappointment now.
1: No, I was just saying... When I was trying it while you were cutting the commercial to see if it actually would work, because I was going to see if you wanted to talk about it on the show before Mitch the Mark brings it up and throws you a curveball and start asking me about it.
0: I know that, lover, but maybe you should have asked it like during the first hot mic segment when we weren't so under the gum. You know, we were 5 seconds pre-snap. You know that. And I can't make any decisions on anything. I eventually said, Lummy, just shut up. We got to go on the air. And so that has led us now into this discussion. So I don't want you to think I'm mad at you, but this is a very in-depth situation, right?
1: Yes, sir.
0: Which could be very funny. And I mean, listen, one of the reasons why
1: David Ashworth gifted 10 membership.
0: That's so cool when you gift membership guys like that. Already over 1,000 people. It looks like Tuttle Fridays are cool. And so when you gift a membership like that, it auto fills into 10 people who are not members of the channel. And being a member of the channel allows you to watch, like Clemen Kush and the Blizzard and some other things that we lock down for members only. So thank you very much. That's cool. That's a really good way to get maybe new people engaged into the show. So, Lummy, I wouldn't be so...
1: David Ashworth, $50.
0: That's great. Oh, my God.
1: Also, Ty J answered me and said he'll get us some stuff over. He is open to the public.
0: Yeah, perfect. So get me some stuff over. I can even have him voice. Ha, this is Ty J Armstrong. And I used to have Hummers and bitches and Rolexes and gold. And now I got me a drone company. And I tell you what, man, nobody can drone better than me, brother. When these wide-ass Karens try to come up in my neighborhood and ask what I'm doing, I tell them, bitch, get lost. I'm doing Todd Foster's roof right now. So, if you like the best in drone performance, along with the edited, highly edited video for your insurance company or a roofing situation, hire me, Ty J. Armstrong, number 86 in your roster and number 1 in your drone heart. Thank you, Ty J. Armstrong. Over and out.
2: What do I feel
0: did
2: like?
0: Did I tell you that I'm Ty J. Armstrong and you're not, bitch? I think I put a couple.
2: Why do I feel like that's worse than blackface?
3: Yeah.
0: Well, no.
3: Why'd you make him Django?
0: Have you looked at Ty J?
1: That's how Ty J sounds.
2: It is?
0: Yes.
1: Yeah.
2: Hello there. How do you do?
0: Ha. Can somebody find me the flounder bit? Ha. I'm Ty J Armstrong. I like bitches and Hummers and Rolexes, white bitches. And you're listening to my favorite neighbor, because you couldn't say the other word. You're listening to my favorite neighbor. Oh, did I mind you that I got wretched and wrong? Anyway, Ty J, I'm sure you're probably going to want me to cut it, but you could cut it if you'd like. So, Lummy, the reason why I'm so worked up over this is because I'm fascinated by what you and Mitch, the Mushroom Mitch the Mark, may have stumbled upon, and we could potentially, if we could refine this, and it doesn't sound as outlandish as some of the stupid stuff you were reading me, we could get it to maybe answer and engage in our comment section on various platforms. Now, if it ends up being wrong and stupid, we can always circle back to that comment and says that. And maybe we actually denote this is Bubba AI. You know, so Seth, like if you actually tell people this is Bubba AI answering, then we have a little bit of insulation if it's way off or inappropriate or stupid.
2: Well, I mean, it's already in there. That's why Lummi's got it. I mean, I don't know how much tweaking you can do to ChatGPT, but Lummi's got.
0: No, what I'm saying is, like, when a person's getting answered, it flashes up, this is Bubba AI answering. Like, maybe you can program it to say, Bubba AI says, and then they know that they're being answered by the AI portion of me and not me in case they say something, you know, stupid.
2: Okay, yeah.
3: It goes rogue.
0: You know,
2: I get what you're saying.
0: Yeah. So it gives us a little insulation because it's hard telling what it would. We don't even know what Bubba AI would come up with. So, Lummi, is that in a very long winded way at 47 minutes? Did we ever hit the front page or they screw us?
1: Yeah. We talked about it. We were 20 minutes in.
0: I never heard you say that.
1: I did. It was on hot mic, but it's okay.
0: It was on hot mic.
1: Yeah, we hit it on hot mic, and then we about 30 seconds came back, and so we were perfect timing.
0: Okay, thank you very much. So we were perfect timing.
1: Yes.
0: All right. So, Lummi.
1: Yes, sir.
0: How do you and Gary Cantrell and Macho Man, if we take this to the next level, one, are we interested in using it?
1: Whoa, anyone could use it.
0: No,
1: I mean,
0: that's
1: free.
0: Not the question. My question is, are we interested in using this? And if we are, how are we going to use it?
2: Well, you have to listen. You have to let Lummi read you how it portrays you.
0: I'm setting that up.
2: Okay.
0: I'm setting that up.
4: Thank God.
0: So, Lummi, what I'm saying is I'm assuming the reason why you're going to read these things to me is because you've tested it a little bit, and you're going to give me some examples of this ChatGPT acting like it's me answering questions that's directed towards me or the show or members of the program.
1: Yes.
0: Okay. So in that application, how would you guys use it? Would you guys use it in the comments section? Would you use it where would you implement this?
1: Yeah, we could start using it in the comments and answer.
0: Why do I feel like you're a broken man at this point? Why do I feel that I'm like I'm actually, you know, navigating this conversation and you're not? I want to know what's on, like, you know.
1: I want to know
0: what your ideas are. Like, what do you tell me what your how you envision?
1: I wanted to bring it up so you could look at it and then you could say, "Hey,
0: what's Gary think?"
1: Well, Gary, we haven't really talked about it because it was all happening late at night and then this morning.
0: Okay. So Gary might be hearing it for the first time, as we are navigating through this potential Bubba ChatGPT answers the fans' comments in various platforms. As we're navigating through this topic, everybody's pretty much hearing it for the first time, including me.
1: Yes.
0: Okay, perfect. Now, I do like where we make it, you know, it can answer Instagram messages, it can answer X messages, it can answer YouTube comments, it can answer Facebook comments, it can answer Rumble. So I like the idea. I really do. And so now, in a very, very long path to finally get here, I think maybe we now turn it over to you. And you tell us the research that you did and the questions that you asked it and then what it came up with. Is that the natural navigation path that we need to go? You're the executive producer of this thing.
1: Yeah,
0: how do you want to handle it?
1: Well, I was just going to give you one or two examples that Mitch sent.
0: Yeah, six pages worth.
1: Yeah, but most of it's about the questions that he was asking or like the way it
0: answered.
1: Okay,
0: let's get to it. Let's just stop arguing about it. Let's get to it. Ready? Let's go. Ready and action. Take over.
1: I didn't know if you wanted to put it on your computer and ask it questions to see how you felt like it was. I can read you examples.
0: No. I mean, put on my computer. That seems like it's going to be cumbersome and going to take a while. We may have to do that during a hot mic segment. We can't do it right now. So what you have six pages of questions that you've asked it.
1: No,
5: we're not putting it on your computer.
0: Okay, there you go. You're not putting it on my computer.
5: We got to research this more. And plus, what if this thing tells somebody to go kill themselves or something?
0: Yeah, exactly.
1: Well, first of all,
0: Lummi, it has to say when it answers a question, this is Bubba AI Hold on. This isn't really Bubba. Oh, this is Bubba AI. And people may like it. They may say, hey, I like talking to Bubba AI. You know why? Because it's more Bubba than I. Bubba never answers me. So why not a guy that thinks he's Bubba?
2: Does Siri or Alexa have to preface that they're not real before they give information out?
0: I don't know. But, you know, they're not real people you can sue, I don't think. But anyway, Lummy, let's again.
1: Well, since it's a Macho's thing, Macho, Gary or I wouldn't be putting someone to tell them.

0: You're the ones who are going to be putting the answers on the messengers.
1: Oh, so you answer them and they don't? Well, I thought ChatGPT answered it.
0: We would type the question in the ChatGPT and then put the response to it.
1: I thought that a person would ask a question in the comment section and ChatGPT just automatically generated an answer. That's what I thought. That's not how it works.
0: Currently, no. We cannot link ChatGPT into our Instagram, Facebook.
1: So what do? You just cut and paste a question, and then you guys got to manually...
2: Your big day shouldn't feel like a checklist. It should feel more like a dream you can actually get to enjoy. 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
0: What, six pages are what Mitch sent me in a screenshot. That's what I was trying to say. That's why I was trying to say this morning. It was a lot because he sent me a bunch. So then I went on my ChatGPT and said, just talk to me in Bubba style. And when I asked them a question about, and really what I was trying to say was when I was doing, I would put in the guy that you have the podcast for today to make it easier. The last thing it answers, it said, do you want me to make it a Bubba-style interview rundown with segment breaks? And that was what I was like, wow, ChatGPT just picked it up and went, started asking me, you know, make things like Bubba.
1: Okay.
0: So I thought that was kind of cool.
1: I think.
0: And then I just said, and then you said, well, how does it answer me? And I told you the one question that Mitch the Mark sent me. And then I showed how it answered for Bubba. How's Bubba? Without putting Bubba the Love Sponge in there.
1: Yeah.
3: Tuttle, are you okay? Can you
1: help?
3: Can you feel the heat?
1: Can you help?
4: I'm getting sweaty right now.
1: Can anybody throw me a lifeline as to what Lummy just said?
3: Yes.
1: Thank you.
4: Can we get Lummy to read? That was my favorite thing in school, is hearing dumb people read.
3: Oh.
1: No. Tuttle, did you just call Lummy dumb?
4: Yeah, well, not dumb, but just a little slow.
1: Well, I mean, if he were to call you... You know, like you sounded like maybe you've been drinking this morning, you'd absolutely have a meltdown.
3: Oh, man.
1: And hold on, you'd have an effing meltdown, and you just called...
4: I say let it eat now. People do what they're going to do.
1: No, don't. Let's be fair. You called Lummy dumb. You did.
4: Okay.
1: So I'm just saying.
4: You've never called Lummy dumb before.
1: Yeah, but not today. So... Lummy?
4: I'm sorry, Lummy.
1: Lummy?
0: Yes, sir.
3: This was a race. This what Lummy was trying to do is it was a race to
1: help
3: get it on
1: Seth,
3: your plate.
1: Please help
3: yes,
1: me.
3: Yes. This was a race to get this on your plate before Mitch the Mark brought it to you, and therefore yes, you would have turned around and been mad at Lummy that he didn't bring this to you. So Lummy did bring it to you, not in the best way since we were running out of time and you were editing commercial. Now what Lummy has in front of him are the questions that Mitch the Mark asked him in the Bubba style.
1: Yes. And Lummy wanted to bring it to me before Mitch the Mark brought it to me, because Lummy felt, of course, just like he did, would be able to explain it to me far more efficiently than, you know, Mitch the Mark.
3: Well, you would have been yelling at him, what's Mitch the Mark talking about with this AI? Why does ChatGPT...
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1: Let me just start this way. What was the first question that you asked ChatGPT to answer as Bubba? I think this will be easier to do.
0: Well, I'll just, because I had it up, and I was going to give you the Mitch the Mark one. He asked it about a 6 a.m. fitting from Fragola coming, and I have the Fragola line, and we already discussed Cuzzy.
1: What?
0: That's the question.
1: Hold on. What?
0: That's the question, Mitch.
1: What's the question? Mitch, I love you to death. You're part of the Get Fresh crew, but sometimes you are so effing stupid and high that you can't, like what? Like, you're asking at some obscure car question. Why can't you ask, you know, what would Bubba the Love Sponge think about Donald Trump falling asleep during a cabinet meeting?
0: I think Mitch the Mark was just trying to show that you can ask it anything and see how
1: right. Well, what's Bubba a size it? 6 fitting on what's the question again? Hold on. How can Bubba ChatGPT answer the question when the real Bubba doesn't even know what the hell it's talking about?
0: Well, I think that's the thing. It's about Bubba is able to answer any question.
1: All right. What's the question that Mitch asked it again?
0: Well, Bubba said,
1: slow it down.
0: Mitch said, this is what he said. I got those 6 a.m. fittings from Fryoga coming, and I have the Fryoga line. We already discussed Cuzzy.
1: I almost feel like kicking Mitch out of the army.
3: Wow.
0: I was just the way.
1: Like, what does anybody answer. Does anybody?
3: You gonna smash his butt?
1: Does anybody know what that means? I know it's probably some carburation, fuel rail, some type of automotive type deal, but like, I'm going to the chat right now, and you guys can light me up and call me fat and stupid and can't and everything, and because you understand it and I don't, but I'm fairly automotive and
3: was that a question or an answer, Lummy?
1: Travis is right. Like I said, it sounded like he was trying to put a fuel system together with a fuel rail on a size 6 fitting from the fuel rail that might go to the carburetor. That's kind of what I think he meant, but. Can you ask it any more of an obscure question?
0: Well, that's the point of ChatGPT.
1: No, it's not the point.
0: Oh.
1: The point is you stupid in, stupid out. Haven't you ever heard of the garbage in, garbage out? I mean, that's as old as, I mean, anybody that's been in radio and had to sit down with Steve Smith in an air check session, garbage in, garbage out. You throw garbage into the microphone, it's going to go garbage out the speakers, and it's a bad break. You put good stuff in, good stuff happens. Well, that's garbage in, garbage out. What would Bubba the Love Sponge think about the Ukraine-Russian situation? Something that 99% of our audience has some type of inkling for. Not a goddamn size 6 fuel system going into a step-down valve, into a Kahoot's valve, into some windshield wiper fluid.
0: I think the point was is that you can ask it any kind of question and just have Bubba talk to you on ChatGPT.
1: Okay, so I asked the question one more time just because I'm so blown away by how stupid the question
3: is. What was the answer?
1: Yeah, well, we're getting to that, trust me. All right, so what was the question again? Read it slow. Because I think that you're not pronouncing a few of the words. Because you're not, and nothing against your intellect, but you're not familiar with car parts. And really, I'm not either with regards to, I don't know much about fuel systems. I know I use a Willys carburetor, and that's about the best they make. Well, BLP makes a good carburetor out of Orlando as well. But anyway, go ahead and read what Mitch, leave it to you to completely mess up a great thing. You idiot. Why wouldn't you like Bubba's building a new studio? Should he use plywood or should he use drywall? How about that? I'm sorry. Go ahead. Read the question
0: again.
1: Do you want
0: me to ask the ChatGPT that in the Bubba style?
1: No, I want you to ask the question that Mitch so... Talk about taking too many mushrooms and overthinking the situation. Jesus, Lord, Mitch. My God. Go ahead. What did Mitch ask Bubba GPT?
0: He put, I got 6 a.m. fittings from Fragola coming

0: and I have the Fragola line we already discussed, Cuzzy. I'm going to make the two new fuel lines totally. I got a 90 coming off the hard line going to a straight into the pump.
1: I mean, if this doesn't make, I mean, for the 10,000-15,000 people that are listening to it, if this doesn't make you hate Mitch the Mark, I don't know what would.
2: Jeez,
1: so, Mitch the Mark. I mean, come on. And what did Bubba chat? Which, by the way, real Bubba would be like, I have no idea what you're talking about. Why don't you show me? Oh, you're trying to put a fuel rail system together? Okay. They make kits for this. What year is your car? What size carb? You got a 1050 double pump? What do you got? Four barrel, two barrel, two fours? What do we got here? I need to look at it. So what did chat Bubba GPT answer this most ups in the nearly 40 years of radio and content that I've been producing, the most obscure question that I've ever been presented with? Well, go ahead. Okay. Chat GPT Bubba says.
0: Well, this, before it answers the question in a five-page thing, on it says step by step. It says, all right, Cuzzy, come on in here real close. Bubba the Love Sponge is about to bless this fuel line feng shui you got cooking on that stroker, Jimmy. And let me tell you, big boy, the setup you're describing is sounding like premium grade Tampa nighttime WQIK after dark plumbing, and I'm into it.
1: Which, by the way, I never worked at WQIK, and I don't know that WQIK ever had an after dark, so it's just grabbing some random radio station in Tampa because it knows I'm from Tampa and throwing. That's the dumbest. That is the dumbest question, followed by yet a dumber answer.
0: Well, it gave then a six point. Your plan broken down like a sloppy jalopy on 275. Step one, the hard line. Two.
1: Now listen. For everybody that knows me.
2: Oh man.
1: For everybody that knows me, tell me one time. Now I know that I am getting a little bit older and I forget some things. But Tuttle, you've been with me for 20 plus years, in and out. Lummy, the same for you. Macho Man, you know me in and out. You listen to enough. Seth, not only do you have worked with me for a long time, but occasionally back in the day you would listen to the show.
2: Oh, you a nasty boy.
1: How many times have I ever said sloppy jalopy? Never. I've never said that in my entire life. Now, I've said sloppy joes because my mom makes the best sloppy joes ever.
3: Oh, yeah.
1: But I've never said on a broken down car that's on our major highway here in Tampa, Florida, 275. Look at the sloppy jalopy on 275. This is the dumbest 52 minutes I've spent in my entire life. I'm sure there's more.
2: Are we out on the air? So probably we're not going to use it then.
1: Well, I don't know.
2: Well, it doesn't seem like it's that.
1: Do you have any, Lummy, more accurate Bubba chat GPT stuff? Stuff that maybe you asked it like, hey, Bubba, who's going to win between the Bears and the Packers? You know what? That would be a great question
0: to
1: ask.
0: Well, that's what I was trying to get at.
1: Because it should know that I'm a Pack. If it's got enough data on me, it should know that I'm a... I mean, for as long as I've created content, even when I was at B96 in Chicago, and it was not the favorable position to take, I would be the guy. B96, Bubba the Love Sponge, don't forget... Pack and the Bears at Soldier Field this weekend. Sorry about you, Bear fans, but my Pack's going to get that ass. And boy, Seth, the talk about hate. Oh, my God, the hate lines would come in. They would be
2: sure.
1: Like, oh, my God, you know.
2: A lot of disrespect.
1: Be a major personality in Chicago and a Packer fan. Oh, my God. So anyway, Lummy, like, I would be interested if you asked it that. Dear Chat GPT, Bubba the Love Sponge, who's going to win between the Packers and the Bears this weekend in Green Bay, Wisconsin, Lambeau Field?
0: I asked it. It said, I'm taking the Packers, kid. Here's why. And then it just said, Green Bay's got the Lambeau mojo. Historically, they've dominated Chicago at home. 8 of the last 9, 14 of the last 17 home games. Kid, the smart money projections got him 62-64% chance of taking this thing. Chicago's hot lately. Not going to kid you, but they don't got this McGillicuddy like the Packers do.
1: They threw McGillicuddy in there?
0: Yeah.
1: I mean, we might want to use this as just straighter. It's just straight, a straight rib. Like, it's just straight comedy stupidity. Like, it's almost like us being trying to South Park ourselves. Like, we're just trying to be stupid.
2: I just think as long as Lummy is like the liaison of ideas from the listeners, I think that that's more of the idea. I think if listeners have ideas, keep funneling them through Lummy, and then Lummy keeps presenting them on the air or 30 seconds before the show starts.
1: Yeah. Lummy, so I guess you're going to be in charge of this ChatGPT stuff.
0: Oh, boy.
1: I mean, can you copy and paste?
2: You want him to program it. Like, you wanted to program it to sound like you.
0: I mean, this thing said Bears. Geez, it said Bears are going to be colder than Lummy's IQ score.
1: Hold on. It said what?
0: I got insulted by ChatGPT.
1: All right. Would you please say that a little bit slower and less slurry?
0: Bears are going to be colder than Lummy's IQ score.
1: Colder? Is that what you said?
0: Yeah, be colder than Lummy because they're talking about the
1: pilot. That's funny.
0: Yeah.
1: That's funny and accurate. So, like, Lummy, how...
0: Chicago might come in all chest pump thinking there's something, but once that frozen tundra wind hits them, they're tightening up quicker than Hogan when the FCC calls.
3: What the hell?
0: Yeah.
1: Again, I think it goes back to garbage in, garbage out. Yeah. If you send it a question that I could really be asking or a question that could really be something that I know about, I think it's going to be more accurate than me trying to do some 1972 Chevy Nova fuel rail that Mitch DeMarc is trying to put together in Tarpon Springs. I'm sorry, Mitch DeMarc. All Bubba Chat GPT presentations need to be questions or topics that I know about and or would want to answer.
0: Perfect.
1: Now, Lummy, they don't have a portion of ChatGTB where it tries to emulate me, do they? Like, where they you run enough audio through a program and it tries to come up with a Bubba-sounding AI person, does it? Do they have that yet?
0: No, they do not. Well, okay. Technically we do on our thing, but it's the 2000s style Bubba.
1: Yeah, we do. Oh, yeah. What do you mean it's the 2000s style, Bubba? You only ran 2000 style through the machine? You haven't ran any modern day Bubba through the machine?
0: We have. It just it didn't pick it
1: you
0: up.
1: You just can't quite pick it up.
0: Yeah.
1: It picked up the faster speed talking.
0: Yes.
1: More so than the gracefully getting old and senile one.
0: Okay. Yes, I'm sorry.
1: So, you know, maybe we should have like, okay, how do you foresee us implementing? Okay, 1A. We just don't, I mean, like, this is stupid, and we don't do it, which I don't necessarily think that that's the case. Two, what do we do with this, and how do we implement it? Like, what do you, you're the executive producer. What do you foresee us doing with this? Do we throw it away? Do we use it? Do we try to program it to answer comments? Like, tell me what you got, buddy. Show me what you got.
0: We can answer. I was just showing you that. I thought it was kind of cool that ChatGPT knew who you were and they could talk like you. Well, I don't think it's talking like Seth Kushner.
1: They can kind of talk like me. They got, you know, McGillicuddy and Kid. That's what they got. You know, when that's about the only two Bubba-isms they were able to pick up on when asked about the Chicago versus Green Bay game.
0: Yeah.
2: Well, what he's saying is it doesn't do everybody out there.
1: Right.
2: It's only-
1: so let me. What I think you're trying to say is it's an honor, and it shows potentially how big time I am, and I'm being narcissistic while I say that. But you know that if ChatGPT knows me enough to be able to emulate me a little bit, then that is pretty cool for me and the show.
0: Yeah, I was trying to stroke your ego.
1: Right. So. Do you have plans on trying to use this? Because since it knows me or is trying to know me, now, is it my understanding that AI is always trying to continue to learn things that they, like, you know, as obviously I'm on ChatGPT's radar, will ChatGPT try to dig deeper into me and learn me more?
0: Yes.
1: Through what? Just us giving us information, or it just finding stuff?
0: And finding it.
1: Oh, okay.
0: You can also have it pretty much talk. I guess there's an outlawed Gene Lasker version, too.
1: What do you mean?
0: You can have it talk like Gene Lasker, I guess.
1: That's, oh, my God. Hold on. I got to do words. Can we come back with that? Can you ask?
0: Check it.
1: To check what?
0: I have to start asking the questions because I just got that from Mitch the Mark.
1: Well, here, I'll tell you the question, okay?
0: Okay.
1: Outlaw Gene Lasker. I can't even think. Oh, will it be a good weekend for me to ride my motorcycle? Or, you know, I don't know. Somebody just broke into my race shop. What should I do? Because we all know what Gene Lasker is going to do. If he caught a guy that broke into his sprint car shop, he's got four sprint cars in there, a couple of street rods. If on his property that's fully fenced in with attack dogs, what would Gene Lasker do if a person broke into his race shop? He'd shoot him.
0: Of course.
1: I mean, that's the answer. We know that's the answer. So maybe, Lummy, you can ask ChatGPT what Outlaw Gene Lasker would say. If what would Gene Lasker do?
0: Outlaw Gene has spoken.
1: On that question?
0: Yes.
1: Okay, and what was the question?
0: Hurt him.
1: I'd hurt him. I don't necessarily say.
0: And then it comes in with all this stuff saying,
1: go ahead.
0: Don't. ChatGPT says, disclaimer, do not follow Gene's rules. And then it gives 8 steps on what you're supposed to do. Make sure you're safe first. Call the cops. Preserve evidence. Check security footage. Inventory losses.
1: It doesn't say whip out your .45 and shoot the guy in the face?
0: No, it can't do it. It just says hurt him.
1: And then it's not. Yeah.
0: Yeah.
1: Okay.
2: That's great they have a Gene disclaimer, though.
1: Yeah, it is great. So, Lummy, I mean, you know, do you foresee yourself
0: I will having, probably never use this again.
1: Right. Until they maybe have refined it.
0: Yes.
1: Or if we could somehow make it just go, if we could put it on, if it had an ability to you automatically make it the person, make it answer, you infuse it into the comment section of all of our platforms so that every comment is answered by a Bubba AI with a disclaimer that this isn't really Bubba, it's Bubba AI, and it could be very wrong.
0: Yeah, like Macho just said, ask him how long Bubba and MJ were best friends, and it said they ain't never been friends, they hate each other. I hate... Bubba sees MJ and his blood pressure hits rev limit. MJ hears Bubba's name and he starts twitching like the pubic hair dweeb he is. His hair looks like he's sitting on an electric fence. They like gas and match, buddy, but put them together and boom, whole damn building's gone.
1: Okay. So the only way I could see we could potentially use this would be if we could somehow infuse it into all of our platforms, Instagram, Facebook, YouTube, Rumble, blah, blah, blah, X. And anybody that has a question or a comment about the show automatically gets a Bubba Chat GPT generated answer. But I don't know that they have that technology that you can automatically install it into those platforms. I don't know if that exists.
0: No, I don't think it does.
1: So the only way you'd be able to do that would be to cut and paste their question, run it through ChatGPT, see what it says, then go ahead and answer it with ChatGPT, and that seems very, very, very manual extensive, and you and Gary have way better things to do.
0: I'll put Mitch involved in that.
1: Yeah, you know what, Mitch? It was your idea. This can be your deal, okay? This can be your contribution to the show. You can be ChatGPT guy and get with Lummy on how to implement it into our various platforms.
0: Yes.
1: And please don't make it about your stupid street rod race cars. Try to make it, if you could, please. If you could, Mitch, just by the bottom, by the niceness of your heart, can you make it about the show and not your stupid fuel rails, you idiot? Now, Mushroom Mitch, you know that I love you deep down. You're part of my inner circle, so you should be able to take this heat. When I come back,
3: got a Reddit account.
1: It's hard telling me how many Reddit accounts Mushroom Mitch has. So, Lummy, I don't want anybody to construe what that I'm had heat with you, that I was being disrespectful to you. It was a lot of stuff that we needed to get out, and you tried to get all of what we just discussed, which was an hour long, you tried to get done in 15 seconds. Am I not right?
0: Yes.
1: Yeah. And now we have closed out that topic. I have a better understanding as to what are you sweating? It looks like you're sweating.
0: I'm a little annoyed with Mitch right now.
1: But can you promise that you're not mad at me?
0: I'm not mad at you at all.
1: I don't think that I handled you disrespectfully at all.
0: Not one bit.
1: I even stuck up for you when Tuds called you stupid.
0: I know. I was very hurt by that.
3: I apologize.
1: I just want to let everybody know I'm really sorry about that. That just blurted out because I had the unit over last night. She really tore me up.
3: Why is your face so red, Lummy?
1: Because he's mad right now. He wants to kill. He wants to tear Mitch limb from limb.
2: He's been under the French fry lights for an hour.
1: He has.
0: It's all because of Mitch the Merc.
1: And Mitch is high on mushrooms, asking about fuel rail stuff, when realistically the question is, the most brilliant question that you asked came from Macho Man, and that is, what would Bubba do to MJ? That's in the power alley of Bubba.
0: That's right.
1: So, Mushroom Mitch, I mean, Lummy's going to tear you limb for limb, buddy.
0: I am.
1: You better be so high on mushrooms that you can't feel how much it hurts.
2: Oh, my.
1: Because Lummy doesn't get physical often, but when he does, he's not Olivia Newton-John, let's get physical. But when he does, when Lummy finally snaps, the lifter of all heavy things, I mean, he's 6'6". How much do you honestly weigh? 310?
0: Yeah, 310.
1: 6'6", 310. Now, he's got the heart of the cowardly lion on Wizard of Oz, but I'm telling you, when he finally gets mad and snaps, it ain't good. Mushroom Mitch, I would be looking over my shoulder for him, because he just took a one-hour dress down because of your stupidness.
0: Thanks a lot, Mitch.
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0: 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Now returns.
1: There was this asshole. I don't know what his name was. I blocked him. You guys left. Lummy came to shoot as soon as the break was over. By the way, it's the Bubba the Love Sponge Show. How are you?
2: You were right about Shaq and San Antonio.
1: December 5, 2025. What's that?
2: You were right about Shaq and San Antonio. I was trying to tell you that before the break ended.
1: Yes, during the hot mic.
2: The hot mic ended.
1: Somebody had mentioned Shaq might be listening to the show, or Gentry runs Shaq Fu Radio, and we are now part of the podcasting. We're moving our podcasting stuff over to Shaq Fu Radio. And so we're going to be part of that family, which is going to give us, we think, even some more exposure and more opportunities. And so I don't know if Shaq's listening or not. Somebody said he was. And I was just going on about how I just absolutely love Shaq. And I probably didn't appreciate him nearly like I should as the center of, God, the Lakers, the
2: Magic,
1: the Celtics. I think he played Cav for Cleveland.
2: Heat, Miami.
1: Heat.
3: Celtics, you don't need to go to the hole. You know, you remember him with the Magic, with Lakers, and the Heat.
1: Yeah, there you go. That's his three big franchises. And I total, how many championships? Five? Did he have five championships?
2: Four.
1: Four championships. But a great player.
3: A lot of people have him as the greatest big man of all time.
1: Might be. Might very well be. I mean, he's certainly on the Mount Rushmore of big men of all time, and he might be the best.
3: Of course.
1: You know, I would say the Mount Rushmore of big men, Shaq, Wilt.
3: Kareem.
1: Absolutely Kareem. And maybe, God, who's the four? I mean, those are the three now.
3: I'd put Tim Duncan there.
1: Yeah, probably. But that fourth one, Seth, is kind of iffy. The three, Wilt, Shaq, and Kareem are just straight lock-ins. Like, there's nobody that can. Was Bill Russell a center?
2: I mean, technically, he was taller than everyone at the time.
3: I mean, was he like 6'9", though?
2: Yeah.
1: Yeah, I know. But, I mean, I think he was, in his era, I think he was considered a big man.
2: Yes,
3: yeah,
2: he was.
3: 6'10", yeah.
1: So, you know, and if you take championships as part of what you gauge a big man by, you know, it'd probably be Bill Russell. So it'd be Bill Russell, Shaq, not in this order, Shaq, Bill Russell, Wilt, and Kareem. Those are your, that's your Mount Rushmore of big guys. So some guy on here, some asshole on here, you know, a lot of times we catch all kinds of crap. Show sucks, not what it used to be. You know, just whatever. You guys play news stories and have stupid people like Brian and Tuttle and other people in there, and it just the show sucks. And you guys just cover news stories and put your crazy ass spin on it and what have you. We miss the days of some of the inner turmoil and things like that, where we could listen to an entire show about, you know, Miller fighting Cigarette John and Spice Boy having sex with Akira and Brent going to a swingers club and just, you know, all the inner turmoil and different personalities that we had on the program back then. And people are like, man, we really miss those days. And we don't have as many people working here, for one. And two, the show is, society has kind of moved past getting up in your coworkers' faces and what have you. Tuttle's far more sensitive than he used to be. Seth's far more sensitive than he used to be. I'm far more sensitive than I used to be. Lummy is sensitive. And so we have something that organically comes up that is this big Mushroom Mitch ChatGPT caper. We wade through it. I feel that it's great. I feel it's great. And this guy comes in, and so everybody left, and so I was, let me kind of had to babysit Chat a little bit. So I'm like, man, that was a good break. I turned to Seth, actually. Well, actually, Lummy came over and said, Seth, I need you to come out to the hallway and give me a hug. Seth will probably give me a $25 therapy bill for it afterwards.
3: Yeah, we talked about it.
1: And so so Seth had to calm Lummy down And so I turned to chat and I go, God, that was a good break. Because I know after I've done a show or a break as to whether I thought what I just did was funny or entertaining or not. And if I was a consumer and I was listening to what we just put through the speakers, would I find it funny? Would I be riveted in what I've listened to it? And the answer for the last break was absolutely I would have. Funnier than hell. Please don't block people. You guys control your own destiny. So I then say, man, that was a good break. I feel, and I don't very rarely, I don't try to be my own personal hype guy, and you know, I don't do that very often. But when I do feel as if we put together a pretty good funny break, there were, by the way, yesterday there were some great zingers. Seth had one of the best zingers when the show ended. One of that yesterday, I felt really good too about the show. It was funny, very funny, a lot of zingers. So we get done with the break, and then here comes some numbnuts saying, you thought that was a good break? Really? Duh. Like being a dick. So I just blocked him. I just said, you know, I don't need you spewing your nonsense, because what do you, as a stupid ass person in chat right now, that's not royalty, that's not even cool that I recognize, that you're not a John Costica, you're not a dirt merchant, you're not a Kenny Powell, you're not one of the cool guys, you're just some dick that stumbled upon the show, or you're a hater and you're trying to be a dick. I don't need you. I just need to block you. And here's what we're gonna get then, Lummy. So 2 weeks from now, he's gonna beg. Could you unblock me from YouTube, please? I only said that break wasn't very funny. You know, just, you ready for this one? Jokes, cuz. First of all, when you say that, you'll never get unblocked. If you ever have a chance of getting unblocked, let me just give you a suggestion. Don't ever utter jokes, cuz. That makes me cringe. It's like the child touching of excuses you can come back with me. Like, I will hate you for the rest of my life if you say jokes, cuz. Because that's you trying to use my stuff back on me, you dildos. So anyway, Lummy, this is the CeeDee Lamb concussion. They wouldn't show it. This is taken from somebody's TV. So this isn't the actual network feed, but they wouldn't show it. I got a still of this guy, and when you get concussed, and I think we've seen it most recently and the most with the Tua guy.
2: Oh yeah,
1: and it's called posturing. And Seth hasn't Tua done it like 3 times? Like in his last 3 concussions, he gets like these uncontrollable, real stiff arms that like in it. It's really kind of freaky.
3: Yeah, I think he had a bad one last year, the year before that one.
1: And it's called posturing, and it's when you hit your head so bad that your body, your arms or your hands kind of just like get stuck and paralyzed in like a froze motion. And you can tell that the person is not doing it voluntarily. Like he has scrambled his eggs so bad that his body just naturally. Fish on the J25. PayPal, Venmo, Cash App at the Bubba Army. Let's have a good day today. So your body just takes over, and neurologist. Yeah, well, whatever. Just
3: neurologically?
1: Yes. Say it again.
3: Neurologically?
1: Neurologically, you can't help. It's kind of like when the doctor takes that thing and hits the back of the bottom part of your kneecap and you kick out. Like, you can't help it. Like, you could say, okay, I'm not if he hits the right reflex place, then you kick out. Here's the CeeDee Lamb concussion from last night, and the 21 seconds that I play here, they don't show where his brain short circuited, but I have a still of it that I'll show you. So here's the play. By the way, Detroit whipped the Cowboys' ass. Will Jerry Jones fire this guy too?
2: No, he's new. He's only his first year.
1: Now you can see him hit his head right there. Boom. Like, and that was like all of his inertia. And his head was the first, like his hips didn't hit first, his elbow or shoulder pads or back or knees or like the first thing that hit right here is his head. All your whole entire body, what is he, 210, 215 pounds? And you, the first part of impact that stops your momentum is the back of your head. Watch, ready? Bam! And he's done at this point. Now you can, now they cut. Let me, this is where the posturing starts. See his arms crossed, and then they cut it. They show you another angle, but they still don't show you the actual boom. So let me show you the still, and I can only show you the still because if I play the 7 second, let me tell you something. NFL has their stuff locked down so much that we might even get a copyright strike just by playing this little. I'm not even hitting play on this, but you can see there was about 5 to 7 seconds where this guy's hands were, you know, like you can't configure your hands like that probably naturally just on the fly. That's when you are, you know, you've hit yourself so hard that you've concussed and you do what they call posturing. And Lemmy, he had like these stiff hands for like 7 seconds and they took him right to the tent and he was heavily concussed. And I can only show you the still shot because we might even get a copyright infringement for just talking about it.
2: Austin Wolf, $25.
1: Thank you, my friend. Joshua Markson, $25 in the PayPal.
2: Right.
1: PayPal, Venmo, Cash App. Hey, Lummy, can we talk nicely to Big Red about and I'll pay for it, whatever it takes, about getting the new goat shanty done?

0: that just throws in the back of your pick. Well, I don't know. You should see Lummy's back of his pickup truck. It literally looks like Sanford and Son. He's got a push mower back there, a garbage back there, shovels, concrete. Lummy, what's the condition of your truck's tailgate right now?
1: The lawnmower is out of there. I got two shovels.
0: But when I saw you last weekend, man, you actually had a lawnmower. You had so much stuff in the back of your truck, like the lawnmower was like barely hanging on.
1: Yes. I had a lot of stuff in there from cutting the grass.
0: So if we could talk nicely to Big Red.
1: He said we're going to do it over the break.
0: I'd love to, because then we can get that shed. Todd from Steps Towing will move the goat shed. We're putting it on Merch Creek's property. And we feel as if, and Lummy, you'll do your goat reports then.
1: Yes.
0: From there. And her actual house is what? 15 minutes closer than the studio?
1: Oh, yeah. Yeah, it's a lot closer.
0: And I want you to be honest. I don't want you to tell me what I want to hear. But do you think that after they get at, they might be a little scared at first, because you know baby's a pussy.
1: Oh, yeah, of course.
0: But once they get acclimated to it, I think they're going to absolutely, this is a far better place for them. And it's going to be healthier for them, because really how they have now is not that much area, because the pond takes the majority of the area.
1: Oh, of course.
0: So I think they're going to, there's logs for them to climb on. I think they're going to really like it.
1: Yeah, they're going to have a lot to
0: I think it's also going to freshen up the goat report, too.
1: Oh, 100%.
0: Yeah. Man, I am so proud of Michael Jordan. I cannot tell you. Tuttle, if you know anything, you know, it's please participate on this next topic. Michael Jordan takes the stand today in the NASCAR lawsuit that's going on. And as discovery and stuff is starting to come out, things are really getting salacious. And I leave it. I really think that it took a guy, an African American billionaire to finally hold the France family responsible for having a monopoly. And you can have a monopoly, but you got to be fair to the people that participate in your monopoly. You can't underpay them. You can't screw them over. You can't own all the tracks. You can't take all the money. While the people that put on the show, that would be like this. The NBA, it's kind of like what the WNBA is going through, but the WNBA has never been profitable, so they really can't pay their girls what they're worth until the league starts making more money, which I think is going to start happening sooner than later. But like, you know, the NFL, what NASCAR is doing to the people that put on the sport. If you don't have Richard Childress's four cars, and you don't have Roger Penske's three or four cars, and you don't have Joe Gibbs's four cars, and you don't have, you know, Rick Hendrick's four cars, and you don't have, you know, well, you know, Front Row Motorsports in 23, and all, you don't have these race cars that are owned by these, you know, men and that have bought what you call a charter into your league. If you don't have these guys, you don't have a sport. In the NBA, if you don't have the players, you don't have the sport. And the reason why you have the players is that you compensate them. And it's just like life. The better you are, the more you're going to make. You know, the 11th man on the Golden State Warriors isn't making what Steph Curry makes. But the 11th man on the Golden State, he's making a pretty good living. And so, you know, it's because the NBA and all these, you know, NFL, Major League Baseball, they have a template where the franchises can make money and the players can make money. And your franchise that you own is worth something, because once you've been granted a franchise by the sanctioning body, it's not revocable. They can't take it away from you. Now, they can force you out. Like, wasn't it the guy from Daniel Snyder from Washington kind of forced out?
2: Yeah.
0: Seth, didn't he do a bunch of inappropriate stuff? And the league basically came to him and said, listen, here's the good news.

0: lose. You've got to sell the team.
1: That's how the whole thing with John Gruden is because of Daniel Snyder.
0: Yeah. But what I'm saying is the league, but they weren't going to take the Washington Reds Commanders away from Washington. They weren't going to dissolve the team. They were going to get a new owner. So what NASCAR has done is they've issued these charters which allow you to participate in the sport and allow you to participate more on the TV revenue side and more on the purse side. But you had to have bought these charters from NASCAR, what, 10 years ago, Tuttle?
2: Yeah, they first started that,
0: so,
2: yes.
0: Yeah, so when these owners bought these charters from NASCAR, and you could own up to four, that was the rules, and you can own up to four, the NASCAR owners would be like, great, we have something of tangibility. Just like if you own the Tampa Bay Buccaneers, the Glazers. They own it, and if they want to, they can sell it. It's a commodity. It's something that's tangible, that has a worth to it. Just like these charters. Over the years, in the 10 years of having this charter system, Tony Stewart sold his three for $90 million. It's been deemed that a charter is worth about $30 to $40 million.
2: Yep.
0: And the owners never thought that it was revocable or it was renewable. They thought that once we did our buy-in, that these are our charters. Well, NASCAR last minute gets a hair up their ass and says, you guys got 24 hours to re-sign this legal document, meaning that you're going to, I guess pay more money or have to renew your charter. And everybody was afraid. And Mike, I'm talking Rick Hendrick, Joe Gibbs, Roger Penske, all of them.

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1: And this is perfect timing to wrap this up. It's also perfect timing that I physically went and pulled my dad's death certificate a day before they closed this case and a day before the Clearwater Police came out with a statement. Second, and I think my fans and I think people know me well enough to know that I have integrity. I try to keep my mouth shut. I've tried to stay out of this stuff. But dear Clearwater Police, keep my effing name out of your mouth.
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0: Tuesday, the 9th of June, 2026. The Bubba the Love Sponge Show, live from the brand new Fresh Start Studios. I'm actually looking to potentially have, there's a business that's interesting in naming rights for the studio. I think we used to be from the Morgan & Morgan Studios, and then there was a couple other that we had when we were a little more corporate with Beasley and Cox, and now our numbers are getting fairly impressive, especially digitally, along with potentially two more FM 50,000 watt terrestrial syndicators, which would really make the studio naming rights even more valuable. So I'm actually working on a deal right now about that. So thank you very much. Also, thank you. I'll thank you guys for him, and then I'm sure he will chime in, and potentially he played him last night. But New York Greg and Lummy loaded up the Dr. Diaco Dimebag Daryl guitar amps and power head unit, whatever the hell that's called.
1: A head. You call it a head.
0: It is called a head, isn't it? Yeah.
1: 100 watt head.
0: And
2: very light, very light.
0: That's light, but those two cabinets are, whew. So anyway, Lummy and New York Greg went and picked them up, and Lummy, before I get into that, I'm going to the studios tomorrow to take pictures of all the equipment and stuff like that, because I'm going to aggressively try to get rid of as much gym equipment as I need.
1: You say you had a neck machine?
0: Nope. Okay. I used to have one, and that was move number one from the Klim Gym. But anyway, I'm going to be down there tomorrow, but I guess it's unbelievable. Like, it looks like they were getting, like, the realtors, it's so clean that I think that realtors could come in and take pictures for a showing other than the gym area, because the gym area, we're still selling stuff out of there, but spot clean cleaning service, that's what it's called, right? Spot Clean?
2: Yes, and the spot clean team.
0: Spot Clean team, and Rosa, I think she's either the owner or the boss. And they've come in everywhere except the Klim Gym area, and it looks. I've been told showroom quality. You were boots on the ground yesterday. Give me your synopsis.
2: Greg, I have not seen it that clean ever. It was spotless. Everything looked great.
0: Now, how about the area, the garage door area, that little area between the concrete studios and the 10 walls of the warehouse. Is that still cluttered, or is
2: No, that's clean. That's 100% empty.
0: You're kidding me.
2: Yeah, it's clean.
0: So I got a report from Average Joe, our good friend Aaron, that owns Average Joe Landscaping.
2: Yes.
0: Because he's been so kind. Oh, my God. Did he get the tire?
2: Yes, he did. Yeah, okay. He said
0: that. And even though I don't think we necessarily put a cut in his sidewall, I think he got it at the dump, but, you know, we have used that thing excessively, and I figured, you know, getting him a new tire was the right thing to do. Like when you drive somebody's car and, you know, you're supposed to leave it cleaner than you got it.
1: Yeah,
0: and
1: or if you get a nail on the tire, it's not like you did anything wrong. No. You should still fix it.
0: Yeah,
1: it
0: exactly.
1: It was on your shift.
0: Exactly. It's on my shift. And you should leave with a full tank of gas, too. Or at least return them with the amount of gas they gave it to you. You know.
1: Plus.
0: Unlike Alex Stein, which, Lummy, I'm going to be honest with you. I'm going to have a private conversation with Alex Stein, because I just cannot.
2: I think he got a hotel.
0: Oh, he did?
2: Yeah, I talked to him over the weekend, and he was going to book a hotel, and he texted me something that looked like he got a
0: just
2: hotel.
0: Just because of the distance between here and Dr. Diaco's office, or because he's scared of being a pig?
2: I think he's scared of being a pig.
0: He probably still wants my Crown Vic, though, doesn't he?
2: 1,000%.
0: Yeah, exactly.
2: Even though the girl does not want to drive in it, he's set.
0: Listen, it's not flashy, and it's borderline white trash, but it's very dependable, and it'll get you from point A to point B. Now, if you're trying to roll up to the dollhouse and valet, you know, that's not going to work out for you. But, you know, if you're just driving to Dr. Dan's office, taking your girl to the surgery center, coming back to your hotel, and then going back to Dr. Dan's office respectfully for checkups, and then potentially back to the airport, you know, which at that point he'd leave the Crown Vic at the studios. We'd come pick it up. The Crown Vic's perfect. Like, you know, And let you're not valeting at Forbici or valeting at Union so that everybody sees your car. You're literally pulling in. The most high-profile place you'll be going to is Dr. Dan's parking lot. And, you know,
2: She's not going to be going out and about anyhow after her surgery.
0: Yeah, she's going to be down.
1: He's going to be going to, like, CVS.
0: Right. He's going to be going to CVS, you know, buying some gauze and stuff like that.
2: Well, not really. Merchkrick will.
0: See, Merchkrick can't take care of her. She's at a hotel. So that, you know, Merchkrick can't take care of her if she's at a hotel.
2: Well, he might have got a hotel right down the street.
0: Okay, well, then there you
1: From
0: go.
1: From here?
2: Yeah.
1: Really?
2: For, like, the week to take care of, because he's really nervous about taking care of her.
0: What they don't realize, Dan, is that a boob job with no complications is really, I mean, and Dan, this is, I'm sorry for talking for you. Please interrupt me and tell me if I'm wrong. But a good candidate woman like her, young, in shape, with no complications.
1: And a really straightforward breast aug.
0: Yeah, and so it takes Dan less than an hour to get it done. And I don't want to say easy peasy, but it's not that big of a deal. Now you start getting into tummy tucks and breast lifts and rhinoplasties and things like that. That's when Dan could potentially have some issues, but not on just an easy peasy. This is his 4,650th one he's done.
1: Right, without exaggeration. And as long as she doesn't overdo it, she should be fine.
0: Right. Rest, keeping your drains clear. Dan, is there always drains involved? No, sometimes there's not.
1: No, there shouldn't be on this either.
0: Right. Sometimes there's not. Usually when you're doing redos or a breast lift or a tummy tuck.
1: Yes, those all have drains.
0: Those all got blood grenades that I absolutely have nightmares for. If I see one, I actually go into shock. So anyway, I had like one time 8 of them tied to me when Dan did my legs and my tummy. Yeah, exactly. So anyway, let me... can you tell me, like, is it, like, if Mark Tate walked in there, which I think Mark Tate is going there Thursday.
2: Mark Tate would be blown away.
0: Yeah, I mean, like, it's unbelievable. So I cannot thank Rosa and the spot clean people enough, because I don't know, Lummy, that any of us, even 5, 6, 8, 10 of us could have gotten it that clean. And upstairs looks like a showroom. Like,
2: and the bathrooms are all clean, the mirrors are all clean, the counters, everything is just, it's like spotless.
0: So anyway, Lummy was there yesterday because he grabbed Dr. Dan's dime bag, Daryl, a head unit and 2 speakers for his lead guitar. Dan dabbles in playing the guitar, the electric, guitar. And Dan, now, prior to getting the stack that I gave you, because I think that in the business, that's what they call them, a stack, right?
1: Yes.
0: Yeah. But what type of stack did you have, like the standard Marshall kind of deal?
1: Yeah, I have a Marshall tube amp with a 4x12 speaker box.
0: With 1 speaker box.
1: Right. I have a second 2x12 speaker box, but it's hooked up to a smaller amp.
0: Now, Dan, now to me, it
1: seems
0: like...
1: So I got that for a whole band.
0: What I'm saying is you got 4. What if you plugged all 4 into 1 guitar and just let it rip? Could literally people... Could Bella hear you over at Steve's?
1: Oh, without a question. Without a question.
0: So now...
1: It's loud, dude. It hurts. It gets so loud.
0: So did you play it at all?
1: Nope, because I got all new cables coming.
0: Oh, okay.
1: I wanted to put new cables on it. And,
0: you know,
1: not like old stuff. I just wanted to be perfect.
0: Now, is it in great shape?
1: Yeah, it's beautiful. It's already stacked up. It's against the wall on the 3rd floor next to the drum set. So
0: anyway,
1: I'm ready for...
0: Dr. Dan said he would be spiffing you and Greg. It was 5 to 7 stairs into Dan's mansion, and then it was on the 2nd or 3rd floor.
2: What was the top? It was the haunted part.
0: It was a haunted area.
2: Yeah, the 3rd floor.
0: Right.
2: The very steep stairs. No ghosts, even though those fans do scare us. Greg and I got a little worried because
1: the fans scared you?
2: They were making noise.
0: Do you go up there much, Dan?
1: Yeah, I go up there.
0: So anyway, let me back to my original...
1: Now the kids are doing pool and stuff up there when they have their friends over, so it's getting used more. It didn't get used much when they were 8.
0: Do you tell them that my amps and stuff are off limits, like do not touch my stuff?
1: Yeah, they're not going to mess with that.
0: Right.
1: They know.
0: Let me anyway, back to my original, I was like 3rd,
1: thank you.
0: 3rd fragmented slash squirrel. I squirreled myself. I do it quite often. I was talking about Average Joe. He gave me a report yesterday.
2: Oh, yeah. That thing was crazy.
0: Our total so far, 7 load of stuff that we've junked, basically. Some of the stuff was real nice, but 7 loads, 18,000 pounds is what our official total is. Now, I don't know.
1: You had 9 tons of BS?
0: Yes.
1: 9 tons of crap?
0: Yes.
1: Jesus.
0: 18,000 pounds, because it's like 2,000 a ton, isn't it?
1: Yep.
0: Yeah.
2: Wow.
0: Tons of shiz. What, 7 loads worth on his badass? God, his dump trailer is so badass, is it not?
2: Yes, it is.
1: Nothing like spring cleaning, huh?
0: Yeah. I mean, and now we have some of the. We got a 40-foot trailer, which is parked in the middle of my area over there. And then New York Greg and Bob actually cleaned out the garage pretty good. The garage is about 3/4 done. And that was a bunch of electronic stuff that went upstairs.
2: I felt bad for Greg. So before we went over to Dr. Dan's, we were cleaning the garage and putting stuff upstairs here. And, he has those attic stairs. And so when I...
0: Oh, what, did they break?
2: No. It's just, they're kind of steep. But we had
0: but not only the steep, but they're kind of flimsy. Yeah.
2: Well, the last thing was that huge, I think it was, the bass speaker?
0: Oh, he didn't get that. You guys didn't get that up.
2: Yeah, we did.
0: Oh, my God.
2: So because we thought we were going to go to Dr. Dan's and just go to the carriage house.
0: Right.
2: Because I was like, oh, Greg, it's just right up the... It's one flight up on a carriage house. It's easy. Don't worry about it. We back up next to his carriage house. And next thing I know, it's like, no. Third floor.
0: And what a dick. He better be flipping out at least a hundo for both of you guys.
2: Well, I first thought the person that was there doing it, I didn't know if they were correct.
0: I would have opened the front door. I would have put it right in, because that front door has got that big living room area. I would have put it right there on the wood floor, stacked up 3 deep. As soon as you walk in the front door, there they are. And said, you get dumb and dumber to move with the rest, buddy. We moved him from the studios to here. We ain't going any further.
2: If it was up to Greg,
0: unless we start talking some cash app or Venmo parameters, we're out of here, my friend.
2: And then once the nail, we started thinking about gigging ourselves up on the third floor. Dr. Dan has this big nail that sticks out in the stairwell, and Greg and I kept hitting it. We thought about gigging ourselves and
0: I would have gotten juice, yeah, and then taking pictures of the nail and of your juice.
1: I just don't understand where this nail is.
2: It's on the third floor when you come around that corner.
1: It's on the drywall?
2: It's on the stair. It's an old rusty nail that's
0: on the stair?
2: Yeah, so where the ballast is.
0: Is it like on the railing?
2: Yes, on the railing. So
0: it's not a wonder somebody hasn't snagged, in the 20-plus years that it's been in the family, that somebody hasn't snagged themselves.
1: That railing comes down, so it may have been a screw that was backed out so they could take the railing down to get things like the pool table.
2: It's an old nail from they originally built it.
0: I guarantee you didn't take a picture of it, did you?
2: No, we didn't have our phones on us when we were walking up there.
0: Had you taken a picture, you could just be showing Dan right now.
2: I'm sorry.
0: But can you explain to him where it's at?
2: Yeah, it's on the third floor when you make that right around the top part.
0: Man, I had a claim against the Diacos too. I'd be a rich man right now, because I know Dan's highly insured with an umbrella kicker. And so one time,
1: I just wish I had been on video.
0: I go to Dan's carriage house one day. I forget, it was on a Saturday. We were going to go do something, throw the ball, go biking, something me and Dan were going to do. And we're out back on the, in the carriage house, and Dan's got this little, patio that's probably about 12 feet, maybe 12
1: all day, at least 12 feet, yeah, maybe 14. It's pretty high.
0: Yeah, 12 to 14 foot off of the ground, and then under directly underneath this little patio is like real thorny / jagged bushes. And so I'm kind of leaning against the railing, and the railing breaks and I do not fall. For a 300-pound man, I cat-like reflex. And Dan's like, oh my God. And then you could look at the railing where somebody had taken it apart to get maybe something heavy.
1: Yes.
0: Up like a crane or something, had put something into the house via that little loft area, and they had actually taken the railing apart to get it in, and then in the reassembling of the railing, they just didn't do it. It's probably just a couple of, jobbers that just kind of maybe re-screwed it back in, and it was, noticeably wobbly, and it took a 300-pound man to break it. So, had I fell, man, I'd be rich. I mean, I don't know what type of injuries I would have suffered. Maybe
2: broken
0: hip, broken back. Maybe I'd be Bubba Christopher Reeve paralyzed. I don't know. But
1: fortunately, that year you didn't make a lot of money, so your income, times 20 more years would have been pretty cheap.
0: Oh, that's all you would have been fighting me on the day already.
1: Well, how about but you know what that did, though, Bubba? That made me redo the entire balcony.
0: And metal.
1: Let me help with that. And we made it bigger, sturdier, safer. And
0: out of metal.
1: And well, still out of wood.
0: Oh, is it still out of what? All right. So anyway, Dr.
1: But Dan, that was scary, dude, because you really, I mean, you know, I understand that, you know, listeners can't really appreciate how close you were. I mean, you were literally like 5 degrees of rotation away from falling down.
0: Yeah, it was bad. And we were like, oh, my God.
1: Whoa. It's like you caught yourself with a fingertip.
0: Man. And then I'm like, man, I should have just done it.
2: Yep. Just but gone.
0: That, actually, I don't think you could make yourself jump off a 14-foot area. I don't think you could make your, I mean, less a fire or your kid, like some kind of emergency where you just had to go. Like, much like, oh my God, like how, when the people jumped out of the Twin Towers during 9/11.
1: What were they thinking?
0: I mean, I don't know, bud. Other than like, okay, maybe it's better to die from squishing yourself on the concrete than burning to death. Like, I gotta think that maybe dying from a fall of 1,000+ feet, which I'm sure, Dan, kills you instantaneously, right?
1: Oh, yeah.
0: Okay.
1: You're not surviving that.
0: Other than, you know, a fire, you know, like 1 foot from you, blazing hot, and you just can't take it anymore. And, you know, I wonder what the tallest, most survivable jump has ever been. Because you know somebody's...
1: People have survived skydiving accidents, you know, where the parachute doesn't open.
0: Yeah, it's
1: you're talking about thousands of feet.
0: But usually the people that survive those are people that get kind of caught up in the trees, and the trees kind of act as a little slowdown, you know, sand pit buffer area. And, you know, you get tore up, you know, unbelievable. But there has been people, you know... But Dan, also in skydiving, you're usually skydiving in a rural type area, and you're not landing on concrete when you're skydiving.
1: True.
0: So I think that might also help a little bit based on what you're landing on, grass or a field based on, you know, straight concrete, and when you're jumping out of a skyscraper. I think there's been people that have jumped and like landed on the roofs of cars and survived. You know, but I don't know what the survival rate. I'm sure there's some type of equation where height equals survival. You know, like
1: three stories, you have like a 30% chance, and five stories, you have a 2% chance.
0: Yeah, something like that. Because, yeah, you know, it's about 10 foot a story, isn't it?
1: Right.
0: Approximately thereof. So, I mean, what the people that died in the 9/11 deal, I think those were all like 60, 70, 80 story jumps.
1: Yeah, they were hundreds of feet, if not 1,000 feet. Yeah, I mean, it was unsurvivable.
2: Walker, yeah. I sent you if you want to look at some little
0: and
2: balls.
0: I know that, I don't know if Macho, I love
2: the little beep.
0: Yeah, I feel like I'm playing Family Feud on my own show. I'm just gonna keep the little bleep. Please do not turn the sound off.
2: Okay.
0: Now what is this, Lummy?
2: This is a kid just jumping off of
0: a kid?
2: Yeah.
3: Okay. You ready?
0: Yeah. Is it something we should be playing?
2: Yeah, he just jumped off.
3: Let's do it.
2: He's bungee cording.
0: He what?
2: He's doing bungee.
3: Five, jumping. Four, three.
0: Kid looks to be about like five.
2: Yeah, he's about Walker's age.
0: Yeah.
2: Yeah,
0: 5'6", 4'5", 6".
4: 2, 1, let's go, buddy! World record. That's what I'm talking about, dude. You just crushed it.
2: Yeah, no thanks.
5: Excellent. Just absolutely showing us how.
4: That was incredible.
0: All right, what happened?
1: I don't know that I'm launching my 5-year-old off the end of a cliff.
2: That's what I was showing, is that, you know, you said you could people just jump off. I mean, this little kid literally just jumped off.
0: No, but he didn't splat.
2: No, he has a bungee cord.
0: I know, but like I thought we were talking about people that might have splatted.
2: Oh, I was just saying about, you were saying, can you force yourself to jump off? And I was saying this 5-year-old.
0: Well, I mean, you know, this is not jumping off to your death. I mean, you know,
2: I don't trust bungee.
0: No. True. But I mean, they're going to be able to show you that, you know, 3,500 people have done this before, and they've not had any incidents.
2: Not if as a 4-year-old, though.
0: I'm saying is, when you're on the 94th floor of the World Trade Center, and, you know, the fire's like 2 feet from you, and there's no fireman in sight with putting the fire out, and you have to make that determination that I'm going to jump. You know, you don't have the luxury of knowing you're at Jimmy's Bungee Cord USA in New Mexico, and that this is just an attraction, and chances are 99.99% is that you're not going to die.
2: Well,
0: but when you jump from a, you know...
2: Well, if you jumped from the World Trade Center, Dr. Dan, would you recommend me and Bubba like turning toward our stomachs or trying to get more wind resistance?
0: No, our fat stomachs don't have anything in, and even if you had a squirrel suit, first of all, the people that jumped out of the towers didn't have a squirrel suit.
2: They had a suit.
0: Well, a jacket's not going to slow a 300-pound man down. I mean, you know, like, you're done. I don't think there was any way to score it other than just being done.
1: Pippi Shortstroker said that Vesna Vulovic fell 33,333 feet on January 26, 1972 from a plane wreck.
0: And survived. Well, he has
1: fell
0: to be
1: 30,000 feet.
0: There has to be. There's one.
1: Vesna. I imagine that's a girl.
0: All right. Well, there's one.
1: Lightweight.
0: One. Yeah. Lightweight.
1: Hair slowing her down.
0: Yeah. 110 pounds compared to you and I. Let me 300. I mean, can you imagine how fast we're going? I mean, Dan, does weight? I know that everything supposedly, according to Newton's law, whatever the hell it is that everything travels at 32 feet per second. But that's under perfect conditions.
1: In a vacuum. Right.
0: But like, you know,
1: you got drag.
0: If Lummy and I jump off, you know, the Sunshine Skyway at 197 feet, and then, you know, let's say, 120-pound girl, Merch Creek jumps off at 111. Mm-hmm. Are Lummy and I going to be going faster than her?
1: I think that you guys would probably be a little less aerodynamic, and she'd probably fall first because you guys are just a bigger thing, even though you have full weight. You know, if she were, you know, if you jumped off and a trash bag filled with a pillow jumped off,
0: yeah,
1: you'd land before the pillow.
0: Sure. Just because there's uplift and wind and things
1: right.
0: like that.
1: Right. It wouldn't overcome the gravity. I mean, you know, your weight, my weight, you and I and Lummy would all fall probably about the same speed.
0: Really?
1: Yeah.
0: Wow. So, Lummy, you sent this to me, and I said, Lummy, is it AI? And he's like, no, it's from another country, and it's a guy that's building his own house.
2: Yes.
0: And, you know, it looks like he's, you know, laying maybe some of the rafters or some of the, you know, top side
1: roof trusses.
0: Trusses or something where, are these like 2x6s or I don't know
2: what? I think
0: what,
2: those are 2x4s.
0: 2x4s, yeah. And he needs to nail these two together. To create, you know, a bigger mass to probably, Dan, like you said, lay the, you know, the plywood down for the initial roofing or, you know, it's something that of structural and where he's using one of those really big lag screws, you know, so he really wants this to be a secure deal. So he has to put these two boards together, and I'm sure he'll put several screws like
1: sistering it, right?
0: Yeah.
1: But I mean, if you have two by fours is sistered together, is that stronger than a single 4x4?
2: Yeah, it can be. It depends on how, you know, the different screws.
0: Here's the thing, man. You got first of all, what you have to do, and I'm not like Big Red or New York Greg or Lummy that are far better built Bob Cook, or let's not forget our Wilson Installations and Creations, who built the new podcasting table and walls.
2: Beautiful.
0: So, like, the first thing I think that's really progressed in technology with regards to building, and Lummy, you can help me out, is the fact that, you know, you don't really use nails. Now they tend to use screws.
2: For the most part, like when I built my bottom frame on the addition, I used 2x6s and I married them together or sistered them, and I used the glue, liquid nail in between it, and then screws and nails, and that just makes it that much stronger.
0: Yeah, you could park a 747 on it.
2: Exactly.
0: So, you know, this guy is screwing two 2x4s together to create some type of, you know, really, really solid base to whether this is his rooftop or a truss or whatever. But as you can see here, he's up here straddling this, and you can see his testicles have kind of, he's in basically just a pair of shorts. That's it. Just a pair of shorts. And if you're, you know, got some big, as you get older, or even if you're younger, you know, testicles come in all different shapes and sizes.
1: Most of them stick out of your body.
0: And most of them, you know, kind of, if you're wearing a swim trunks, tight-fitting swim trunks like this, they kind of hang a little bit. And, you know, the older that you get, the more that your balls hang. And that's just, you know, that's just the part of getting old and gravity and what have you. Dan, is it the fact that, so medically, if I was to talk about this medically, why a man's balls or let me say testicles so I can be medical and I have you're a real doctor, so we're talking about this in terms of medical terms. But does Dan, is the sac called the scrotum?
1: Yes, sir.
0: Okay, so I want to make sure, let me, that I'm
1: scrotum and testicles.
0: Okay, so does your scrotum, as you get older, lose elasticity, and that's what causes your testicles to kind of drop?
1: Yes, and the reason that your testicles drop is because they have weight to them, and so over time, they kind of stretch out your scrotum. And do you know why your left testicle's lower?
0: No, I didn't really know mine was, but...
1: Oh, it is.
0: No.
1: So is Lummy's.
0: Well, I mean, so pretty much in all men, your left testicle's a little bit lower?
1: Yep.
0: Okay, and why is that?
1: Because the way the blood flows and the vena cava, you have a longer venous column going into that left testicle, so that's why it goes down.
0: So your piping's a little bit longer, if you will? Uh-huh. So you're the blood source that gives...
1: It's heavier. The left testicle is heavier.
0: So as you get older, your testicles don't change in weight. It's just that your scrotum loses elasticity, like anything. Like when old people start getting craping on their arms and things like that, right?
1: Mm-hmm.
0: Where you're losing elasticity.
1: Mm-hmm.
0: So this guy here, he's up here screwing to... when I say screwing, I literally mean, you know, having a screw gun and screwing into another 2x4. But as you can see, his scrotum and testicles look like they might be in between the two boards. And he doesn't know it because he's leaning over another board. And can I tell you something about us men? Is that, like, we don't necessarily know where our testicles are when we're doing stuff.
1: You don't have testicle proprioception.
0: No.
1: Like if you close your eyes, you know where your hand is.
0: Yeah.
1: You don't know where your testicles are unless there's a problem.
0: Right. You know, they just kind of hang out. We don't
1: right.
0: really
1: you can't
0: keep...
1: tell that, you know, they're in the left or they're in the right.
0: We don't really keep inventory of the whereabouts of our testicles. They could be flip-flopping to the left a little bit.
1: So the quantum theory.
0: They could be flip-flopping to the right a little
1: there's
0: bit.
1: There's a chance. Yeah. They tend to be down there.
0: But you know where your left hand is at all times.
1: All times.
0: You know where your nose is at all times.
1: Yes.
0: You know where your mouth is and your eyeballs and your feet. You know where all of those extremities are at all times. You just do. You know where your nipples are for the most part at all times. But the one thing that can, you know, kind of flip-flop applesauce around is your testicles, especially when you're really tediously doing something. You're like, you know, you're never thinking about where my balls are right now. Never. So this guy is, you know, intently trying to construct something here, screw two 2x4s into each other to create a stronger, you know, type base. And I don't even have to finish the conversation. I can just play the video. I've now set it up. You guys know the area to look for. And here we go. Oh, my God.
6: Rather died. What in the world? Get this thing off.
2: Gary, should be. Can that crack your testicles?
1: Oh, yeah, it can shatter them. Absolutely. It's like, might as well put them in a vise.
0: Let me ask you a question. You know how
1: they can rupture.
0: The expression, you know, quit busting my balls.
1: Mm-hmm.
0: Can testicles really get busted?
1: Yes. You can break through that little fascia around them and literally explode them.
0: And then...
1: Then you're
0: have you
1: a
0: ever,
1: big operation.
0: In the years that you worked the emergency room in New Orleans with the gunshots and just all the crazy things you would see, did you ever see anybody shatter their testicles?
1: No, but I have a really good friend whose son was a catcher. And, you know, his first week away when he went to college, he forgot to wear his cup. And
2: got
1: nailed right in the testicle and spent like a week in the hospital.
0: With shattered balls.
1: Oh, he had a shattered
0: ball. So a guy threw like a 90-some mile-an-hour fastball.
1: Went
0: hit him
1: in the dirt. Bounced up and boom.
0: Hit him in the balls.
2: I took a baseball coach out in ninth grade, my first year in high school baseball at Shorecrest. The baseball coach was sitting there right by the dugout, and I hit a foul ball so late because this guy was just throwing gas. Hit him in the testicle, cracked his testicle. He had to get it removed.
1: Oh, God.
0: Now, Dan, you just a minute ago say that it's a pretty complex surgery.
1: To remove a testicle?
0: Well, to repair.
1: To repair one's more complex than removing one. They just, you know, snip, snip, tie, and it's gone.
0: Okay, but like, to us, like, how do you repair one? You
1: know, well, there's a fascia, there's a capsule around it, so you'd have to, like, literally, like, suture it, stop the bleeding, suture it, and hopefully you didn't mess up any of the piping.
0: They would close it.
2: They were only able to recover one of the testicles. I guess both of them blew up to the size of grapefruits,
1: Jesus.
2: And then they had to remove one because it was so bad.
0: Dan, doesn't usually during testicular cancer, which is something that men have to worry about, a lot of times not both testicles are infected or cancerous.
1: No, it's usually one.
0: And so I actually know of two people that have had a testicle remove in lieu of testicle cancer.
1: Did they get a prosthesis?
0: No, neither one of them got. They both have one nut. No. Do they, when they're doing that, I'm sure insurance covers it, but does insurance cover the prosthetic? Or do they, like, listen, we're only going to cover the removal of the cancerous testicle, but,
1: Dude, it's hard enough to get the insurance companies to cover breast reconstruction when a woman has breast cancer. They ain't paying for your prosthetic testicle.
0: Absolutely not.
1: I mean, they'll pay for the sex change of the guy in jail or the illegal migrant that's in California, but you can't get your testicles put back together.
0: I had an insurance caper yesterday, so I take some medications under doctor's care, and my one medication that I've been taking my copay has been like $54.
1: Jeez.
0: Because I got pretty good pretty good insurance, and that is a little exorbitant, because usually my copay is $5, $10, or $20,
1: yeah,
0: or 10,
1: yeah, something
0: on almost everything, and the four or five things that I take, it's about $5, $10. I think I got Blue Cross Blue Shield, like Silver Edition or something like that. It's quite expensive. It's my largest monthly expense that I have. And so Publix does all my, prescriptions and stuff. They are really good at it. And so I'm supposed to go pick up I get it once a month. My primary physician, who's a new dude, who's super cool, Dr. Demery, Frank Demery, great guy. Dan, that Dr. Demery's office, they have an app, and you in a portal and an app, and you do it all through there, including like Zoom telemedicine conferences. And if you're having problems with a prescription refill, you just go right to the app and they handle it from there. So I get the good news yesterday. Publix calls me and I'm supposed to pick up my stuff on the 5th. So I'm well within regs, because a lot of times they won't fill it on the 3rd. Publix is by the book. They only fill it on the 5th.
2: Yeah.
0: So I go to pick
1: it up. You have like 72 hours to pick it up, right?
0: Yeah. So I go to pick it up yesterday. And they're like, Mr. Clem, for some reason, your insurance company is no longer paying for this. If you want it, it's $843.
1: What?
0: And I'm like, what? They're like, yeah, it's just like you're going to have your doctor's office, or you're going to have to call your insurance company to find out what the problem is. So I spent about an hour on the phone yesterday on hold to get a hold of Blue Cross Blue Shield to try to figure out what the problem is. And I got hung up on in the middle of getting transferred.
1: Mm-hmm.
0: Oh, I'm sorry, Mr. Clem, that's a authorization issue. We need to send you to the authorization department. Please hold. Be a brief moment. 42, I feel like SpongeBob. 42 minutes later.
1: I'd be so pissed. So did you try my GoodRx? Because sometimes that'll just come up. It'll be like $200.
0: Yeah. You know what? That's a good option.
2: Amazon also has it now, too.
0: They do?
2: Yes.
0: Like
1: the medication?
2: Yeah, the medication.
0: Like a good RX gimmick?
2: Yeah, you turn in your medication. If you already have a prescription, you turn it in.
0: Yeah, you
2: turn it in and they send it to you.
0: A lot cheaper?
2: That's pretty cheap. It's there's sometimes it beats GoodRx.
0: Really?
2: Yeah. Yep. Okay, yeah.
0: I'm gonna get.
2: And you can get things prescribed. Yeah, they have the virtual doctors too.
0: Oh, nice.
2: Yeah.
0: Just quit all that, right? Just go to them.
2: Yeah, go to Amazon. It takes about 20 minutes.
0: Anybody?
1: Doctors don't have to worry about AI as much as like Amazon doctors and pharmacists playing doctor and PAs.
0: I don't care.
1: And nurse
0: practitioners. I just want my drugs. I don't care who the hell is prescribing it, as long as it gets to my house. I mean, I feel like, if the, I don't think the DEA is going to come after me because I got a 30-day supply of something. None of my stuff is, Dan, what's, is that Schedule 3?
1: What?
0: Like, really, really really, really bad.
1: Percocet.
0: Yeah, like Percocet, and you know,
1: one is something that's like research only, like LSD has been, marijuana was for years. Two is like Percocet. Three is like Tylenol number three.
0: How about like Ambien?
1: Ambien's be like a three or four.
0: That's the hardest stuff I get.
1: Yeah, that's easy stuff. Those are stuff that you can still call in.
0: Yeah.
1: You can't call in twos. You can call in threes.
0: I don't have any twos. I don't have any twos.
2: I sent you the pharmacy for Amazon.
0: Thank you. I didn't hear. Oh, I don't have my internet pot up. Otherwise, I would have heard. Ding. Hey, listen, I got to go to words, but I didn't feel an earthquake yesterday. Did you guys?
2: Now, Greg and I felt something.
0: Dan, you're on the ground as much as anybody, whether it's in the operating room or in the examining room.
1: What time of day was it?
2: 2 o'clock.
0: Supposedly at 2 o'clock.
2: When Greg and I were lifting the speakers down the stairs.
1: Yeah, I didn't feel nothing.
0: Did you? Like it was like, it was just a little rumble.
1: Did you hear it?
2: No.
1: I've never heard an earthquake. I felt an earthquake.
2: Greg thought it was me because I'm fat. He thought it was me wrecking the stairs, but
0: thought the stairs were creaking.
2: Yeah, they're creaking.
1: Yeah. So he felt it.
2: Yeah. It wasn't just me.
0: Did you feel it? Magnitude 6.1 earthquake strikes off the northwest coast of Cuba, with reports of shaking felt as far north as Orlando. Stay tuned to Fox Weather for the latest. I'll do that next.
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0: Thank you to everybody that listened to the replay. And because, did you know our optimal, the amount, the largest period of time, or I should say the time of day, that most people are watching our YouTube channel is between 4 and 9 p.m. Even more so than when we're live. I didn't even know that. I had to show Lummy. I'm like, Lummy, if we ever decide to do a later show, the people will be there. Because a lot of people, most people don't even watch it live. Most people catch it later that day. So as I was begging for people to subscribe and join our channel on YouTube so we could get that 144,000th subscriber, we hit it. We had 144,000 last night. So thank you very much to everybody. 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It costs nothing. Now, that's different than a membership. 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And there's all those little, the subscribe button and the notification button and the bell or what have you is located right there on the main screen. You can't miss it. So please do so, because, and then if you decide to become a member, then Lummy, you have the benefits of things like you're able to chat, and then you're going to get members only exclusive stuff available a day or two earlier, like my Break It Down Bubba series. Yes. That I'm doing. I think rolls out about 10:30 on Tuesday. There'll be a new one that rolls out today at 10:30, and then it becomes available to just the average public. I don't mean to just average you. I'm so sorry. But it becomes available to non-membership people, I think, on Wednesday, correct? Or the day after? Day or two after?
6: It's usually the day after.
0: Yeah. I'm also going to bring back the food review, Bubba's food review, but I'm going to bless you, whoever that was. Was that Dan?
6: No, that was Macho.
0: With a sneeze? That powerful?
6: Well, I mean, you see God. Him.
0: Now, Lummy, when are we supposed to get the glass? Is that Thursday? Supposedly?
6: Supposedly, yes.
0: Oh, hold on. I asked you, and there was a really big hesitation there. Big, big hesitation.
6: Because I don't like putting my stamp on it unless I'm the glass is here.
0: Lummy, yes. It's not your stamp, buddy. You're just giving me information that's been given.
6: The information that I was given is that,
0: this is not your project. You did not make everybody hold the phone and stop what we were doing to say that we needed to put tempered glass in there. That was Nick the Gun Guy. God bless his soul. Lasker did ask a pretty somewhat simple question. Why is the guy that deals in gun doing the glass? So anyway, I think Nick has told us that we could potentially be looking for our rack glass, if you will, Thursday.
6: Yes.
0: Okay. So maybe Friday we'll have it
6: all installed. Up. Yes.
0: And which will help on, and then can we? I texted Creatine Travis. I thought maybe yesterday he was going to bring us our remote control for that one mini split, because I think for nearly a month now, or at least 3 weeks, that one poor mini split has not got a break.
6: No, it has not.
0: And I am very much air conditioning aggressive when it comes to turning it off, letting it just sit, and not letting the fan run, even though the compressor may not on. I'm a big believer on just turning them off. Keep one of these running when we're not here, but we have two in the back that we could alternate with, and we could give that one on the right a break, because it has not got a break. Poor little thing. I'm afraid we're going to burn it up. So I think that requires, we're looking for a remote control, are we not?
6: Yes, we are.
0: Okay. Hopefully we can get into that. Get the remote control, because we need it. So Creatine Travis, you're listening. If I got to drive to wherever Creatine Travis's place is,
6: I just message him again and see.
0: But make sure it comes across nicely.
6: Of course.
0: You don't want him getting. We don't want. You know. He's one of our little gems, if you will. I mean, what what more do you need in Florida than air conditioning? Like, you need a good doctor, you need a good lawyer, you need a good woman, you need a good friend, and you need a good AC guy. You really do.
6: That's it.
0: Like, this probably is the most AC dependent state in the continental 48.
6: Oh, Micah said that he had to order it.
0: Okay, is that going to be like, you know, a couple days or three weeks?
6: He's going to see if he can rush it.
0: Thank you, Creatine Travis. He doesn't like when you say miss.
6: I know, sorry.
0: Yeah, that was on you.
6: It was on me.
0: His name is Creatine Travis.
6: Sorry.
0: All right, thanks. Appreciate it. Oh, so anyway, I'm going to bring back the food review, but I'm not. I could do it via drive-thru, but I'm going to do it potentially via sit-down, where I go to a restaurant, order something, Merch Crick's taping me, and then I, analyze everything from the service to the atmosphere to the food to the everything. Not just going through a drive-thru and having LaQuica mad at me and gives me bad service. Or remember what was it? It was the Burger King. They were going to call the police on me.
6: Yeah, call the police.
0: Yeah, where we actually call the manager of the restaurant and ask them if we can tape. And, give them our platform numbers and all of our stats, see if they would, allow us to tape a food review in their restaurant. We probably have to ask permission. So it's going to be something we set up. But I'm going to try to start that next Thursday. And I have a restaurant in mind. I just got to make a few phone calls. So look for that to return.
7: All right, you guys, still following us right now. We got that breaking news. We had an earthquake just offshore from the western side of Cuba, but it's been felt over 450 miles away.
0: Lummy felt it as he was carrying up Dr. Dan's Dimebag Darrell amp guitar stack. Him and New York Greg, three stories.
7: In central Florida, it was a magnitude 6.1. 6.1 is a strong one. The good news I can tell you this, there are no tsunami warnings, which is great news. But here's what it looked like. It was 2 p.m. Eastern time, right on the nose when it happened.
0: 2 p.m.
6: Yep.
7: Magnitude 6.1. So let's get right down to it.
0: Let's get down to it, okay?
7: Let's go in the zone. Let's go back to
0: work. Let's go in the zone and get right down to it.
6: This is geese. Break
0: this,
6: it down.
0: This is somebody that's trying to make a bigger deal about a weather issue because there's no other weather going on in America. And so we got to break this down and get in the zone, if you will, on pretty much a nothing burger. I mean, even the Dan, if you look at the outer rings of where it may have been most, it barely covers a quarter of Cuba.
7: Mm-hmm. Orlando, the Fox News station right there, and listen to their coverage.
0: Okay, this is the Orlando station.
8: As we continue to track this, getting an email from someone saying they felt it in the southernmost section of the villages. That's from Lauren Lewin sending us that. Gail Rivera in Kissimmee says she felt it, lives in the third floor of an apartment.
0: You just email them and say, I felt it. Like, there's no credible person that's outside and has videotape of them experience it. And, they're outside and...
6: These guys all look like they're in college, yeah, in their 20s.
0: This is a big nothing burger.
9: Do you know why we don't really feel those earthquakes, though? It's because there's so much sand. It dampens the vibration, which is why even though there are earthquakes, in the Gulf of Mexico, we don't tend to feel them.
0: Yeah, because we're bordered.
9: We got so much sand.
0: Right.
9: The sand softens the vibration. So sometimes places like Puerto Rico, which are more like, a volcanic island, they'll feel it, but we don't.
0: And people don't realize how effective sand is at doing all kinds of things. Everything from dampening things to like when, F1 and NHRA, when you get off course and they want to slow you down before you hit the soft wall. A lot of times they'll have a huge sand pit.
9: Yep, sand traps slow you down.
0: And now that destroys your car. Like, you're done.
9: For the day, it doesn't destroy your car permanently.
0: Well, no, you're going to have to take it completely down to the frame. You're going to have to probably maybe, blow it off or dip it or, it's going down to the frame because you got sand in every nook and cranny. The motor's, probably got sand in it.
9: And yeah, I did that once at Sebring and went through sand and filled the car looked like a flower pot.
0: Yeah,
9: it had so much stuff in it.
0: How much time did it take for your crew? I mean, Terry from Preferred Automotive.
9: It's a couple weeks.
0: To get it, desanded.
9: A couple weeks.
0: I'm guaranteed you had to go through every wheel bearing, everything.
9: It's expensive.
0: So,
9: it's just sand. He goes, no, it's not just sand.
0: I don't Dan might have

0: or flag or dance or softball or track or volleyball or something. I don't know what.
1: Voodoo, something.
0: She teaches voodoo.
1: She's the voodoo coach.
0: Hi, I'm the head voodoo teacher at Roswell, at Boswell, home of the Pioneers.
1: Yeah, we're going to make a doll about you and poke it with
0: she's stab it. This woman here, Abigail, she's lesbian, okay?
2: And she's assistant coach for the high school boys golf team.
0: Okay.
1: Really?
0: There you go.
1: Golf coach.
0: You don't have to worry about her sleeping with any of the dudes because she's lesbian. No. Mm-hmm. So
1: what happened in my golf club?
0: Miss Freeman's in the bathroom with your Big Bertha going crazy.
1: Look at that grip.
0: Yeah. So I don't think the grip would satisfy Miss Freeman. I think she has to go for the club head. Watch the club head disappear. Mm. So she's lesbian. And I guess that, you know, as we're getting this probably was maybe the last couple days of school, and, you know, there's really not a lot of assignments and things like that. They're just, during their babysitting,
1: the last couple weeks of school is the worst, man. Right. You can't think, you can't talk, you can't do nothing. You're just buying time.
0: Because they really don't want you to do any long-form learning where it takes a couple weeks, and then you got a quiz, and then you got a test.
1: No.
0: You know, usually, formatically, the way it went with us, the teacher would teach us something, like a chapter, let's just say history. And we're going to, you know, learn about, you know, the Revolutionary War or whatever. Your teacher, we spend like a week going through it. And then within the week, you might have a couple little quizzes, you know, on it. And then you'd have a long form test about it. And, you know, that all in probably takes a week or so.
2: Luke Dennison, $50.
0: But, you know, towards the last part of school, our teachers would just kind of hang out, be like, hey, you know, just kind of read and whatever, and you kind of get in little sleeper cells with a couple of you, your buddies, and the teacher would tell you, as long as you guys aren't being disruptive, you guys can talk and do your homework in other classes. And
1: especially if you're like a senior or eighth grade, you know what I mean? Yeah. They make that last few weeks pretty easy for you.
0: Yes, exactly. So this woman...
1: And you've earned it.
0: And yeah, exactly. And so this woman, I guess, there's that type of situation in her class where, you know, there's really not a lot to do, and she somehow, way, shapes, or forms, and the story will tell it, but I'm just giving you the backstory, is it comes up that she's lesbian.
1: Wow.
0: And so...
1: Did she get those glasses from Jay?
0: No, I think that... You're just lucky Jay doesn't listen this early. Those one glasses he had on, though, and you know that I can always pick on you more than I can him, but I had to, like, I just had to, like, yeah. I was like, Jay, you got to burn a timeout with these glasses, my friend. Usually you're the most, like, you know, felt when it comes to being smooth and, you know, having the newest Hugo Boss and whatever.
1: They're right out of the movie.
0: Where did you buy those at?
1: Yeah, it was bad.
0: I guarantee you, when your wife sees them, she's going to say the same thing we are. Get those things off, nerd boy.
1: Yeah, Mr. Magoo called.
0: Yeah, so anyway, somehow, way, shape, or form, it comes out that she's lesbian and that she has a wife or a husband. I don't know. A wife.
1: A partner.
0: A wife. I think she calls it her wife, and that they have a child. Okay. And she shows pictures to, I guess, a couple of the kids were like, have never really seen a woman that's a lesbian that has a wife and has children. So
1: probably they're in Texas.
0: This is
1: Chicago.
0: No, this is Texas, very conservative.
1: Right.
0: And so a couple of the girls go, oh, can we see pictures of your family? And she shows pictures of her, I think, maybe wife and maybe child. And there was like three or four of them at her desk. And she was like, and they were like, you know, oh my God, up until you, I've never, you know, seen this. Well, I don't have a problem with that. She's not teaching it as part of the curriculum. She's not being weird or sexual or, like, you know, just weird about it. She's not trying to portray her belief on anybody else. It just came up through conversation.
1: Now, and they weren't like lewd pictures, like her and her partner, like sharing a double-ended.
0: No, they weren't. They weren't doing a double-headed
1: popsicle stick.
0: No, they were just, you know. So I don't know if she got in trouble or if she got suspended or not. But in the way she explains the story, if it came back to me and I was a dad that had a daughter or even son in this particular class, in this particular setting, with this particular issue, I don't think I would have a problem with it. But let me let it play, and then Dan, I'd like your ruling on it, okay?
1: Sure.
3: I am a lesbian high school math teacher living in Texas. We have 5 days left of school. And today, when we were done with our test review, we

0: We were just talking in class, and it came up that I had a wife. I had kids immediately lay their head down. They don't care about my life, and that's fine. And then I had a few kids who ran to my desk and demand to see pictures of my wife. I don't get to do this often. It is very frowned upon in Texas, unfortunately. But when I do, like today, I had a girl tell me I'm a role model because I'm the first person in her life to show that this lifestyle can be happy, healthy, and normalized.
1: So I don't know.
0: I am a lesbian high school math.
1: I don't know. Hold on. Let me just read it. Meet Abigail Freeman, a math teacher and coach at Boswell, whatever, in Texas. She posted a TikTok online about how she came out to her students and discussed her lesbian relationship to normalize it with children. Any comments? And then I guess, you know, a lot of people are very, very critical of this. And some people have called for her firing and all this kind of stuff because it should not be taught in school. And which I agree, it probably shouldn't. But the way she explained it, and this is just my call, and I'm going to go around to everybody's opinion here, and starting with Dan, ending with Lummy. And that is, like, in the way that she explained it, if it happened in that type of innocent manner, I think that she, in the most classy type way, explained it. It was kids that wanted to participate in the conversation. She said a large portion of the kids just laid their head down on their desk and took a nap because they don't care about her personal life. And a handful of kids asked her more questions. She showed pictures of her wife. I'm assuming they were not lewd. I'm assuming that they were just, you know, a picture of her wife. I'm going to start it out by saying I don't have a problem with it. Dan, over to you.
2: I mean, I don't really have a big problem with it. It's not like she was teaching as part of the curriculum. She was just talking about her personal life. I mean, you know, teachers talk about their personal lives all the time, whether it's their husband, their father, their kids, their aunt, their sister. I mean, we get it all the time. And you know, she's not, again, making a mockery of
1: she's not
2: a clown.
1: No.
2: She's not like an 80-year-old with giant breasts that's a guy trying to pull off a girl.
1: Which, by the way, our next story is one of those.
2: But she's just a nice, normal person who's talking about her life. And I don't know if it's normalizing it as much as it is. And you could argue it's enriching the students,
1: right,
2: because they're getting exposed to something they hadn't been exposed to before.
1: And she wasn't pushing it.
2: No one's saying
1: them.
2: The priest isn't saying this is okay.
1: No,
2: the principal is not saying this is okay. This girl is saying this is my happiness. And so,
1: right.
2: One of the things that pisses me off the most is, you know, you have all kinds of comments on me and my conservative views. They're not that conservative. And one thing that I am consistent on is, I give people the chance to tell me their views, and I listen to it, and I accept it as that is their view. And what's frustrating is that sometimes people on the other side demand tolerance unless you disagree with them, and then they don't tolerate you.
1: Well, I thought, you know, if this topic was to be broached in class or be talked about or somehow come up, that you couldn't have handled it any more classier than she did. Like she,
2: yeah, and she's cute about it.
1: Right.
2: She was pleasant. She wasn't intimidating. She wasn't like militant about it. Like you will accept my wife. I mean, it was fresh.
1: I don't have a problem with it. If Sophia came back and said that did it happen, and then there's a TikTok video of the teacher explaining how it went down, I don't think you or Ramita would have a problem with it.
2: No, and there's lesbian teachers in her school. They all know it. No one cares. The teacher that got in trouble was the teacher that had this like alter ego as a clown and was making videos mocking Christianity.
1: Right.
2: That dumbass got fired.
1: As he should. What do you think, Lummy?
3: My only problem with this is that you would have never known if she didn't go on and tell her story.
1: Well, yes.
3: I mean, that's a why. I mean, why
2: you wouldn't get very far with her.
3: Huh?
2: You wouldn't get very far with her.
3: No, but I'm saying is that none of the students made a big deal about it, and the school didn't make a big deal about it.
1: No, I know that. And so, you know, she obviously, Lummy, wants to get a few, you know, go a little viral and get some clicks and build awareness up for a pro-lesbian type deal, because lesbians, you know, never get. Let's not forget in the whole acronym of the LGBTQ19 or 49 or 59 or plus plus, you know, zebra, that lesbians are the very first one, right?
3: Yeah.
1: So, you know, lesbians.
2: You just ask because they can't just call it BLTGQ.
1: I don't know what that, you know.
2: Same numbers, just rearranged. Or same letters.
1: I mean, yeah. But what I'm saying is, like, you know, all too often lesbians aren't getting a W with regards to being able to tell their story in class in a classy type way. So she's probably trying to, you know, champion her lesbian sisters, if you will. And, you know, I think that if, again, you know, your teacher's personal life probably is in play to an extent where teachers talk about their kids and their husbands and their significant other. And if it's done in a classy way like this, now you're right. Lemmy, she did make it public and it was not a public situation. I understand that. You could be upset with that.
3: Well, I'm not really upset. I'm just saying if she's getting backlash, I mean, you know how trolls are.
2: But it's like a gateway, you know, this is as ridiculous as when 30 years ago, people were like, you know, marijuana is a gateway drug. If you smoke pot, you're going to be like injecting fentanyl any day.
1: Yeah.
2: And being a lesbian is not like a gateway lifestyle to go into this weird alternative, you know, world of sexual deviance. Lesbians have been around since the dawn of time.
1: Right. They just, you know, now are more accepted than ever, right, as they should be.
2: And they are sort of the gateway into that alternative lifestyle, because it's the one thing that most people are like, I'm cool with lesbians.
1: Yeah.
2: You know what I mean? Like, I don't know a lot of guys or women that are like, oh my God, freaking lesbians, they're a problem.
1: No, here's the thing about lesbians.
2: No one's got a problem with lesbians.
1: Here's the thing about lesbians. They instantaneously get the male support.
2: Guys have no problem with
1: there's
2: it.
1: There's no other person there, and I'm sorry if you know, if you identify as one of the other acronyms, LGBTQ, you know, like T, like I'm sorry if you're somebody other than an L, but maybe there's a reason why L is first, is because for the most part, man, L's are cool. And L's don't get near the backlash that the other letters get for whatever reason. And the one reason is because men, most heterosexual, hell, even homosexual men, bisexual men, don't have a problem with lesbians.
2: Friends. No, they all get along. They celebrate. Best buddies. They party. Yeah, exactly.
1: In fact, some of the hottest lesbians hang out with bisexual or gay men because they don't pose a threat to them. They're not trying to sleep with them. Mm-hmm. But, you know, heterosexual men are like, hey, that girl's a lesbian, but I bet you she still likes the D.
2: I think that's every guy's fantasy, is that like that they can turn a lesbian back into being heterosexual,
1: right. Or that you can maybe join her and her wife,
2: right,
1: taking her around the farm gimmick. So I, with regards to that, I can understand Texas is super conservative, but I wouldn't have a problem with it. And if there's a classy way for a teacher to be able to explain to a few people in her class that wanted to know what her sexuality is, I think that that's about as classy as you can get. And I hope that the Roswell or whatever the hell Texas conservative high school doesn't fire her or make an example out of her, because I don't think that
3: she... Well, if she gets fired, that's because she's the one who told on herself.
1: No, I know, but yeah. I just hope that they don't. When I return, this will probably... We're all going through the Hogan doc right now. This kind of got thrown into our laps yesterday when Brooke called, and we were, you know... We just decided to make yesterday's show pretty much a deep dive into the Hogan deal, but we're further dissecting it even more. And the more that I look at it, the more I'm like, man, this all starts and stops with the Sixth Circuit or the sick, whatever, with the medical examiner, which I think I don't know if it's a circuit or how they're described. I need to get into I have the PDF here. But this all would have not been a thing had the medical examiner done their job. And I just don't understand. Yes, the medical examiner has some state statutes that make them have to, the investigators from the District 6 Medical Examiner's Office, in within the rules of autopsy, There are mitigating circumstances where you have to do an autopsy, and then there's, you know, I guess administrative code
2: discretion,
1: 11G2.003 in chapter 406 of the Florida state statute established the legal framework of a state medical examiner system together they govern how, when, and whom investigation and autopsies are conducted to determine the cause of manner of death. And if you have the most famous person ever to die in Pinellas County. Now, the District 6 Medical Examiner's Office, I don't know if that's a state. I'm sorry. I don't know if that's a city assignment or that's a county jurisdiction. I don't know. I don't know what District 6. Maybe you can look up District 6 Medical Examination Officers, jurisdiction. Where within... Is it all Pinellas County?
3: It's Pinellas County. Yeah.
1: So it's Pinellas County.
3: Yes.
1: So one of the excuses.
3: Pinellas and Pasco.
1: So one of the excuses that they gave Brooke, and I talked to Brooke privately, was they didn't want to cost the taxpayers additional money for an extensive autopsy. That is absolute horse shiz. I don't know what the dead cost of an autopsy is.
2: The guy's there. It's his job.
1: Right.
2: He's just sitting there. It's like a toll booth guy. It's like, he's there. Whether or not there's a car comes by and gives him a quarter, he's still there. Do something, dude. You can flip through your old medical records and your Instagram, or you can do some freaking work and do a goddamn autopsy.
1: On
2: someone that's got weird circumstances, that's dying younger than he should have died, that came out of nowhere, that, like you said, Bubba, is probably the most important famous person to come out of Clearwater
1: ever.
2: And people are wondering, people are like, what, something's wrong, something's not right, he was talking 10 minutes ago and now he's dead, what the f happened?
1: Brooke talked to the nurse.
3: $1,000 is what the autopsy cost.
1: $1,000. Are you kidding me?
2: Yeah,
1: you're
2: shameful.
1: Gonna save the taxpayers of Pinellas County. Can you do a Google search on how many paying tax, how many people that pay taxes that reside in Pinellas and Pasco counties?
3: Yeah, and it looks like District 6 budget is $3 to $4 million annually.
1: Okay, so they $3 to $4 million.
3: Yes.
2: So one quarter, not even, it's less than a quarter of a percent.
1: So if you, so $1,000 for an autopsy.
3: Yes.
1: And then we wouldn't be having this conversation right now as to how, who, when, where, why Hulk Hogan died. We wouldn't be having any question as to who was alone with him in his room. And while the two nurses went to the bathroom, Sky was with him exclusively by himself, and she then all of a sudden found out that he wasn't breathing. Now, I've also been told, and listen, I'm not going to sit here and try to hide it. Most of my information comes from Brooke. I am talking to a private investigator right now that's on this case, and I am talking to currently a firefighter that was part of this as well. So I have 3-4 different sources. My sources are saying that he did have ports. He did have 2 medical ports. One in his leg, lower leg, and one near his abdomen. And so he was ported.
3: 760 and change on how many taxpayers are in those two counties.
1: All right, so if you just do the math, 1,000 divided by 760,000?
3: About that, yeah.
1: 760,000. That means it costs every taxpayer 0.0013 of a cent to do an autopsy. Not even 1 cent. There's 2 zeros in front of that. 0.00131 is how much it costs every taxpayer for the medical examiner in the 6th district to do an autopsy.
3: Now, if they do have to do a real extensive one, the cost does go to $1,600.
1: Okay. Dan, why aren't people asking him? The reason why this is a cover-up.
2: Sounds like it.
1: This is a cover-up. And there's private investigators that are working at it. There are firefighters that are talking. The nurse is talking. And this is solely, it starts with the medical examiner, and it ends with the City of Clearwater Police Department. And all of whoever they're trying to take care of, or who they're trying to insulate, or who did what. And maybe it didn't go down erroneously. Maybe he died exactly the way they said he did. Then there's two sides to that fence. Then show us the videotape, redact the medications, and let us make a, you know, see that he died of natural causes. It goes both ways. Not only does it, you opening up this investigation, you know, possibly, potentially show us who's doing what in a shady type way, but it also could validate that nobody did anything wrong and that he died as they said he did. But when you start playing, you know, when you start playing around and redacting things and not doing autopsies and doing quickie cremations and things like that, what are you going to think when you have the most popular person in the history to die in your county and or city? And then read the 72-page PDF. It's chock full of inconsistencies. I don't fundamentally understand, Dan, how they don't do a blood draw while en route in the ambulance. Why they don't do a blood...
2: They had to have, man.
1: They said they didn't,
2: but they had to have. That's basic operating procedure.
1: We'll start getting into more of this next.
4: 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Hell yeah.
5: 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They're all great.
6: The Bubba the Love Sponge show returns after these words.
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0: Jay in about an hour. I don't know if I should maybe get into this, Lemmy, or should we continue the breaking it down, the Hogan death deal, close that out, and then go to this later. I'm thinking we probably, just for seamless purposes, maybe should stick with the Hogan stuff.
1: I didn't know if you wanted to have Jay involved in it.
0: Yeah, you know what? Yeah, this also gives Jay an opportunity to look at it a little bit before we go on. So, yeah, you know what? Let's shelf this until Jay gets here. It also gives us some time to make some notes on the 72 pages. I want to know, Dan, like, let me and see if you can find it for me, because I like to... It is very efficiently numbered. You can go to the pages here, yes, on the left, and you can really look up a page fairly quickly. Like, I was enamored with pages like 64, 5, and 6 yesterday. But I want to know where within this, and it's not anything that we need to find until Jay gets here. So we're about an hour and 10 away, and it gives us some opportunity to, during the hot mic, although we may not be very entertaining during the hot mic and very talkative and very interactive with the fans and or the chat, because we're all trying to take various copious notes down on various pieces of the 72-page investigation that Clearwater, I think, released late Friday to basically close the Hulk Hogan death, wrongful death, potential wrongful death gimmick, and cover their ass. There's a lot of, I wouldn't say lying in here, there's just a lot of non-procedural type. It's chocked full of inconsistencies, where people that have our mindset, thinking that there's something that went there's something's not right here. There's a bad guy in the woodpile.
1: You mean how his wife didn't remember if she gave him medication in the morning and the night before?
0: Right.
1: How all of a sudden now she doesn't remember any of the medication?
0: Yes.
1: For a whole day?
0: Sky Balea was necessarily to clarify whether she was provided medication to Terry Balea on the day of his death. On the day of his death, I asked Miss Belay if she recalled what medications her husband had taken. However, at the time, she did not. Later in November of that year, during an interview with home health aide Dana Swinton, Swinton advised that she believed, although not sure, that Miss Belay had given Hulk Hogan his morning medications on the day of his death.
1: But how do you not know, how do you not remember you gave him the nightly one if you're the one giving him his medication?
0: 3 weeks ago, I made contact with Miss Belay in an effort to clarify whether she'd given Mr. Belay his medication. She advised that she was not sure if she'd actually given his morning medications the day he died. She went on to explain that the routine changed slightly from day to day, blah, blah, blah. So, like, wouldn't the potential living room surveillance that they supposedly reviewed show you if he's recliner bound at that time, which he was? He was sleeping in his recliner. That's where he felt most comfortable. And if he's in his recliner, and she like who brought him his yogurt? Because ritually, I've read in this report where he ate his medication after his yogurt. Or something to do with his yogurt. It was either before or after. But his yogurt, he ate his yogurt that morning. So couldn't you look at the surveillance and say, okay, there's his yogurt. Okay, there's his medication. And it looks like, okay, somebody's giving it to him.
2: So in the 36th page of the 72-page document...
0: Looks like we're going to get into this a little bit, but we'll also wait for Jay, too. Yes, Jay.
2: Okay, well, they were reviewing the video, and the video shows the nurse, Swinton, giving him yogurt and him eating it.
0: Yogurt. Yes, yogurt. Mm-hmm. But where is the medication?
1: Well, the medication...
0: So, Dan, I don't think within these 72 pages that they actually say...
2: Show him taking the medication.
0: With respect to watching the surveillance that supposedly was provided by the family a long time after his death, which could have been doctored, could have been deleted. I don't know that there's anywhere that it states in the 72 pages that this particular person gave him his medication. We talk about the yogurt, and there's testimony in here that saying that, you know, he ate his medications either right before or right after his yogurt. So if we have surveillance of him getting his yogurt, where are the pills? Who gave the pills to him? Right? But
2: right.
0: Nobody talks about that. So there's just a lot of, there's just so many things. And then the amount of time. And then it seems to me that, like, Sky, in my opinion, Sky Bollea, they kind of relied on her to navigate through the treacherous waters of this particular situation. And they didn't take control. They allowed her guidance to say when and where and how to do things, including but not limited to the day that he died. The medical examiner called her and said, do you want an autopsy? And she said, no. Well, I mean, who makes her the boss?
2: She's the executor of the state.
0: I understand that.
2: So she is the boss. Once he dies, she becomes the boss.
0: So,
2: of, at least of him, of decisions made on his behalf.
0: So
2: she's not the boss, you know, in the sense like if law enforcement comes in and says, we're going to do A, B, and C, she right. can't stop that. But when it comes to discretionary things, she's in charge.
1: By the way, talking about the go to the bathroom, if you look at what Dr. Dan was saying on page 34 when they're watching the video, the one male nurse is trying to take his blood pressure, and then his wife gets up and presses on his chest, and that's when they know he's not breathing anymore.
2: That was a weird sentence.
1: Yeah.
2: That was a weird, awkward sentence. Like, why is he taking his blood pressure if he sees he's not breathing?
1: But he didn't know he wasn't breathing. It took her to realize it, which is even
2: weirder. He's an occupational therapist.
0: The times listed below are seen on footage and are not the accurate time. Smith was able to locate the video where Mr. Bollea is first seen at approximately 5:40 in the morning. Ms. Swinton can be seen pushing Mr. Bollea from behind the camera view in a wheelchair. Mr. Bollea's arms and head can be seen moving at this time. Swinton moves Mr. Bollea into a chair and places him next to a recliner. Okay, in a chair and places him next to a recliner. So, Dan, am I assuming that he's in a chair by the recliner?
2: Yeah.
0: Okay. She then moves a walker in front of Mr. Bollea and eventually assists him to his feet with the assistance of a walker. Miss Swinton's assistants, Mr. Bollea, Hulk, takes a series of small steps and turns and sits back into the recliner. It appears as though Swinton forgot to place the cushion underneath Mr. Bollea, so she began assisting him to his feet with help of the walker, places the cushion underneath his buttocks, and he then again sits in the recliner. Miss Swinton, here I could probably, let me actually put this on camera.
1: Yeah.
0: I'm so sorry for not having that. So sorry, everybody. You need to read along with this as well as me. Miss Swinton then lifts Mr. Bollea's right here, legs up and places a large wedge-shaped bolt booster, propping his legs up and reclining the rear of the chair slightly. At approximately 5:50, 10 till 6 a.m. Eastern, Swinton goes on to the kitchen and retrieves what appears to be a yogurt and a container of berries from the refrigerator. Before taking them over to Mr. Bollea, he is seated in a chair. At approximately 5:52, Swinton hands Bollea the yogurt and shakes it up for a short period of time. Swinton then passes him a spoon and he proceeds to eat the yogurt on his own. At approximately 5:55, Miss Bollea is seen on camera for the first time. Miss Bollea walks into the living room and moves the wheelchair from next to the recliner where Swinton had left it earlier. Miss Bollea and Swinton both appear to move around the room, and Swinton can be seen assisting Mr. Bollea and utilizing a urinal. So he had to pee.
2: Wow.
0: For the next approximately 2 hours, Mr. Bollea can be seen watching television in the recliner. Mr. Bollea is never alone in the room, and no individuals appear to make physical contact with him for any duration.
2: For the duration. So that means that no one's giving him medicine at the time.
0: At this point, they're saying no medicine, no touching, nothing.
2: Accessing the catheters.
0: At approximately 7:50, 2 hours later, actually an hour and 55 minutes later, Mr. McCamey is seen on camera entering the residence. So the occupational therapist, this guy, comes at 10 till 8. McCamey and Swinton can be seen speaking for several minutes, during which time McCamey appears to look at his tablet multiple times. McCamey then walks over to the recliner in which Mr. Bollea is seated, and after a few minutes places a blood pressure cuff around his arm. At this point, Mr. Hogan is seated on the backrest of the couch next to the
1: Sky.
0: Oh, I'm sorry, Miss
1: yeah.
0: Sky. Sky is actually sitting on the couch next to the recliner. McCamey appears to begin to take Mr. Bollea's blood pressure at approximately 8:08. McCamey continues to take a blood pressure. Sky quickly stands up and walks over to Mr. Balea. She then places a hand on his chest and appears to notice that he's not breathing. Mr. Balea immediately takes out her phone and appears to make a phone call. This corresponds with the 911 call received by Pinellas County. Simultaneously, McCamey can be seen attempting to check to see if Mr. Balea is breathing and removes the large wedge cushion under his legs. Miss Balea, Sky, then places her ear to Hogan's chest and appears to attempt to perform chest compressions on him while still in the chair. At 8:11, McCamey and Swinton attempt to move Mr. Balea to the ground. They can be seen moving the upper portion of his body initially, blah, blah, blah, blah, blah. And then fire and rescue personnel are there by 8:16. So it looks like he stopped breathing at what? At 8:08, he's still alive because McCamey's trying to get blood pressure.
2: Well, it's also, you know, maybe he's not alive at 8:08. Maybe he's alive at 8:06 and 8:08 when he's, you know, attempting to take the blood pressure. At the same time, she's already seeing that he's not breathing. So Right. Somewhere between, like, you know, 8:05 and 8:08 is when he stopped.
0: Well, and what about the morning medication? Because that is part of this case where they list the morning medication. When was the morning medication administered?
2: There's another inconsistency here, Bubba.
0: Please, please, please help me.
2: And that was, I thought, you know, when he got there, he and, you know, McCamey and Swinton went to the bathroom.
1: Yeah, there's no bathroom.
2: There's no bathroom in this video.
0: No.
2: There's no, like, they're leaving to go to the bathroom. It's just...
0: Actually, the inconsistency states when Miss Sky was alone with him in one of the reports. So this is a report based on a detective watching the video, right, Dan? And this is
2: it's a narration of a video,
0: yeah,
2: essentially.
0: It actually will tell you who did it. If you look at it here, it tells you Clearwater Investigative Supplement Report CW25118041-/16.
2: Mm-hmm. It was done by Daniel Justin Bieber.
0: It was done by Detective Daniel Bieber. I guess it tells him what
1: his Clearwater robbery homicide detective.
0: Approved by Sergeant Michelle Mahoney. And those are the two people that watched this surveillance and came up with this synopsis.
1: Well, with you not knowing, Dr. Dan, also the medication, it's probably hard to say, because she says she doesn't remember, if you go to page 67, she doesn't remember if she gave him the medication on the night before. So realistically, do they even know when he got his medication last?
0: Well, here's
1: or
0: the deal.
1: Or if they stopped giving him medication?
0: Page 67. That's it. You mean 66?
1: No, 67.
0: That's 67 right there.
1: Yeah.
0: Oh, okay.
1: Yeah.
0: The photograph of the above medications was uploaded to evidence.com. I also asked Sky Balea if she recalled if Mr. Balea had received his nightly medication on the night preceding his death. She said that she was unsure. But the night medication, which been redacted, and the morning medication, which been redacted, potentially are in play with regards to why he stopped breathing. Now, Dan, you as a doctor would certainly want to know what that medication is, because most of deaths involving opioids are because they simply quietly stopped, and very, very, not in a violent type way, you just stop breathing.
2: Yes, because opioids destroy your reflex, your CO2 reflex. So normally when your CO2 goes up, your body knows to breathe, but with narcotics on board, you lose that reflex.
0: So
2: people just literally forget to breathe.
0: As Dan was stating earlier, we have seen testimony where, and it's sworn testimony, and it's part of the report, the Clearwater Police Department 72 page. Everybody's cleared. There was no wrongdoing. There's nothing to see here. Their report, where it states in one report, we probably need to look in the final report, which I think pages 70 through 72. And that is, in the final report, does it state that Sky was with him alone for a period of time? The two nurses were in the bathroom preparing probably for him to take a shower or preparing something in the bathroom related to his care. And they came back to find Sky freaking out that he wasn't breathing. Now, in the footage surveillance that was reviewed by a detective, and the testimony is written here, sworn testimony, there's no mention of the nurses being in the bathroom for any extended time at all. And in fact, they were, it was discovered that Hogan wasn't breathing through Sky saying she didn't see his chest moving up and down, and the guy at 808 trying to get blood pressure from Hogan. At that point, they discovered he wasn't breathing, and that's when they called 911 and reported as such. Now, were they in the bathroom? Were they not in the bathroom? Where is that coming from? Because that's in play. And when did they give him his medications? Because that's in play too. I'm going to go, we'll just keep digging on this.
1: All right.
0: Try to find me, and I'm going to, during the break, try to maybe go to the synopsis.
1: Yeah, it's in page 71.
0: So, Dan, we got a report from when a detective reviewed the surveillance. No mention of anybody leaving the room at all, and no mention of his morning medication. Now, am I assuming that it wasn't on that tape that he watched?
2: The administration of the meds? Yeah, it can't be. I mean, it's not. It wasn't on the part that he watched because they never mentioned it.
0: Right. So where are they coming up with that? Where are they coming up with the two nurses were in the bathroom when Sky discovered he wasn't breathing? And then the other portion is when did or who gave them or at what time did he get his morning medication? Because the surveillance starts at literally, 5:50 in the morning and goes clear till the EMS personnel got there at 8:16.
1: It looks like from page 71, they're getting their information from the nurse that they went to the bathroom.
0: Okay, so now you have conflicting reports, Dan. You got her.
2: Wasn't it weird the nurse was unable to be found?
0: Yeah, the nurse is unable to be found.
1: No, the nurses are found now.
0: No. McKamey is not been.
2: Nurse's house twice and she wasn't there.
1: Both houses, nurses are found. The person I spoke to yesterday talked to both of them.
0: Yeah, so in page 71 that you gave me, we'll start breaking that down. Is that where the inconsistencies start, Lemmy?
1: Well, yeah, especially off the surveillance cameras.
0: So is their report different from the surveillance?
1: Yeah, Miss Swinton reported she and Mr. Cammy went to the bathroom to set up the scheduled therapy, and shortly after returning, Mr. Cammy went to check Mr. Balea's vital signs and discovered he was pulseless.
0: So hold on now. Fundamentally, if you have a nurse that can't keep her story straight or his story straight, and they were in the bathroom, but they weren't in the bathroom, they said they were in the bathroom, but they weren't in the bathroom, then, and the detective who reviewed the footage shows that they never were in the bathroom. What does that say? I mean, why would you lie about that? Why would you lie that you were in the bathroom when he stopped breathing and came out and saw Sky freaking out that he wasn't breathing? And at that point, you started chest compressions and called 911, or Sky did. And then there's another report when the cops did this investigation prior to looking at the surveillance that you said you were in the bathroom when you never were in the bathroom, according to the surveillance, which at the end of the day, you got to go with the surveillance as the gospel, unless it's been edited. But I don't think that they would know that. So that's kind of kabuki, is it not? Yeah. Can't get your toy. I mean, there's only three people that were in this room: Sky, McKamey, and Swinton. And if McKamey and Swinton are not sure if they went to the bathroom or they did go to the bathroom, but the surveillance says that they didn't go to the bathroom, maybe they're using whatever they did do as an excuse to be into the bathroom. Like, I don't know. I mean, I'm not trying to make something out of nothing, but that's a pretty big, it's kind of a big thing, ain't it?
2: Yeah. And, also, when they went in at first, what was Balea doing? Was he wide awake? Was everything fine? And then they went to the bathroom and came back 2 minutes later and he was not breathing?
0: But they didn't
2: go. That doesn't make any sense.
0: But Dan, they didn't go to the bathroom according to the surveillance.
2: It doesn't seem like they did.
0: But they say they did. Here it is. McKamey reported that after he and Miss Swinton had gone to the bathroom to set up the room for a scheduled therapy, Mr. McCamey then attempted to take vital signs on Mr. Bollea. Mr. McCamey stated that he did not feel a pulse. Called a supervisor before they went on to move him to the ground. This is the time where he supposedly, you know, on the surveillance tape, said that he never went to the bathroom. And at 8:08, he started administering a blood pressure cuff to try to find, you know, to get Hogan's blood pressure. At that time, had he gone to the bathroom, the surveillance would have said he went to the bathroom. He didn't. Why is he saying that he did? Why is he saying that not only he did, but she did? We'll get into all that next.
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0: So,
10: yeah, 5:50.
0: Yeah. All right, so here it says approximately at 5:50. So if you add an hour and 42 to that, that makes it
11: 7:30.
0: 7:30. She said she got there at 8.
12: And the video doesn't show them leaving to go to the bathroom together.
0: No.
12: According to the narration. I mean, I don't know what the video actually shows, but the way it was narrated.
10: Is that Johnny Kay?
0: At 5:40. So that would make it, if you add an hour, all right, so that's page 36. And then what do I want page 71, I

0: So we might be done with this by the time Jay comes in, but Jay might be able to backfill if he has, you know, we'll ask Jay what he...
1: Yeah. Get his opinion on it.

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2: 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So I think it was page 3436. Dan so brilliantly found the detective Bieber, Daniel Bieber. The Clearwater Police Department had went through the surveillance of these events that morning, that fatal morning on, what was it, July 24th, 2025?
3: Never forget.
2: We lost Hogan at approximately 11:17 Eastern on July 24th, 2025. Within the surveillance that this Detective Bieber analyzed and did a, at this point, Dan, I'm assuming when a police officer or even more importantly, a detective is investigating a case that their reports are sworn, they're sworn to these reports, right? I mean,
3: the officer is swearing to the validity of the report, yes. But the people he's interviewing aren't taking
2: an oath. I'm not saying the people that he interviews. I'm talking about his findings and his investigation synopsis or whatever. That's supposed to be an officer.
3: Yeah, it's supposed to be a good faith accurate.
2: Right. So within that officer's report, this isn't somebody's else account. This is a detective within the Clearwater Police Department, Daniel Bieber. He states that, never and now he, at this point, he is investigating and watching with due diligence the actual home surveillance of Hogan's living room where Hogan was the entire time and ultimately took his last breath. And according to that report, which we just read in detail before going into words, and that was that the three people, Mr. McCamey, who's an occupational therapist, Miss Swinton, who is I think a home health care nurse.
3: She's like a nursing assistant,
2: Home nursing assistant, and then Sky Balea were the three people in the room, and his testimony was, or his report states that nobody ever left the room. There was no mention of anybody going to the bathroom.
3: No visual evidence mentioned of anyone going to the bathroom.
2: Nowhere to be found. Mm-hmm. Nowhere to be found. Which
3: seems important.
2: Which not even Dan, Miss Swinton and Mr. McCamey appeared off camera for approximately, 4 minutes.
3: Right. I didn't see that.
2: No, it's not in there. We've read it. I've read it 36 times. No, at that point, you'd be able to say, okay, although they don't. The hallway doesn't show them walking down the hallway into the restroom. Most people don't have most home surveillances don't have the restroom. I think it's actually illegal to put surveillance in your bathroom. I think it is.
3: Is it really?
2: Yeah, I think it is. Trust me. I know surveillance.
3: <The laws. laughs>
2: I know surveillance, my friend, to the point of getting me in trouble. So that being said, not even had they appeared off camera for a certain amount of time, which would kind of corroborate their testimony. As to, they left, set up, the bathroom, and I'm assuming that is probably he was going to, you know, maybe bathe him or sponge bath him or, you know, clean him in some way, shape, or form. So that that requires you to go in there and set up the stuff, you know, setting up the bathroom for, you know, a man of Hogan's size. You know, you got to set it up. Never.
3: Without exaggerating, Bubba, he was, what, 6'4", and about how much weight?
2: Probably 265. He was
3: That's a lot of person to move.
2: Yeah, but that was way less than he used to. I mean, like, you know, he was...
3: Was he over 300 at one point?
2: Oh, yeah, yeah, exactly.
3: Oh, was he?
2: 320, 325.
3: Accurately, that's not like...
2: No, no,
3: you know,
2: no,
3: he was thumb on the scale.
2: When he was dialed, I know he was 269... 270 when he wrestled The Rock for WrestleMania 18 in Toronto. 270. So
3: it's huge.
2: So, you know, sick. And, you know, he was continuing.
3: So even sick, he's still 200 plus.
2: Yes, yes.
3: 240, 230.
2: So let me just, we just went through the fact that these two nurses, or the occupational therapist and the home health care nurse, Ms. Swinton and Mr. McCamey, respectfully, that there's no mention of the people that the sworn police officer, the detective, if you will, Daniel Bieber, there's no mention of them ever leaving the room, ever. And they go on, so it says, this is their final report. You know, this is 72 pages long, and they start on page 69, kind of wrapping up, giving their final synopsis as to what happened.
3: The summary.
2: Yes, the summary. And then, again, Dan, this is from a police department that,
3: mm-hmm,
2: would be, you know, not one that would embellish or lie, but just give you the straight report.
3: And should be unbiased.
2: Yes. So, you know.
3: And not defensive.
2: No, no. So it

0: can the wife
1: yes
0: for to get in the back of the paddy wagon and ride with. They allow that
1: a lot.
0: So, you know, after they had left, so Sky leaves. Now you got McCamey and you got Swinton there, and the police start asking questions. And here's where that process starts. Officer Bailey spoke with Miss Swinton prior to her departure from the scene, at which she stated she had arrived at approximately 7 o'clock and assisted Mr. Bollea with breakfast and positioning him in his recliner. Miss Swinton reported that she and Mr. McCamey went to the bathroom to set up what was a scheduled therapy, and after shortly returning, Mr. McCamey went to check Mr. Bollea's vital signs and discovered he was pulseless. At this time, Sky Bollea was with them and in the immediate vicinity of Mr. Bollea, and she called 911. They were able to move Mr. Bollea to the ground, where Mr. McCamey immediately began performing chest compressions until EMS personnel arrived at the scene. Officer Bailey conducted an interview with Mr. McCamey, who identified himself as a home health occupational therapist contracted by Tampa General Hospital. Mr. McCamey informed Officer Bailey that he arrived approximately 10 minutes before the incident. Mr. McCamey then attempted to take vital signs of Mr. Bollea. Mr. McCamey stated that he did not feel a pulse and that he called his supervisor before they were able to move him onto the ground. Now, do you notice that he didn't mention anything about going to the bathroom either?
1: Nope.
0: The only one that seems to mention to having gone to the bathroom now, unless I read further and I stand corrected, is this Swinton person. That's the only person that states they were in the bathroom, but they really weren't, because surveillance says they weren't by a officer. Mr. McCamey displayed a tablet device to Officer Bailey, which contained Mr. Bollea's medical records to indicate a list of medications. McCamey reported to Officer Bailey that Mr. Bollea had undergone surgery on his neck and alleged that his phrenic nerve was severed during the operation. Additionally, he reported Mr. Bollea had undergone surgery on his aortic valve within the past month or two, and that this was his second visit to care for Mr. Bollea. And Mr. McCamey explained to Officer Bailey that he had completed his initial evaluation a week prior. And there's a quote. He was kind of surprised that he even made it through the week. Which, let me remember when we were getting reports that the family had been summoned, that mm-hmm. you better come in and say goodbye, that Hogan's not doing so swell, that it's really, really, really sketch.
1: Yep.
0: And how much heat did we get from the trolls, from the family, from everybody saying that Bubba is a known troublemaker, he's a known troll in himself, he's a bad guy, he's a dick, he blah, blah, blah, he's trying to ride off of Hogan's coattails, he did Hogan dirty once, he'll do him again, oh my God, let the guy live in peace, why are you so obsessed? When in actuality, we were dead on. We were dead on when I was, you know, when we were reporting this play-by-play, you know, information. Because I had people that worked at the hospital. We even had a connection with the valet, one of the valets that work at Morton Plant Hospital, as Hogan was going in and out of the hospital within the last month of his life. I had an insider at the valet that would say, okay, this person arrived at this time. Nick got here at this time. Sky has been there all night long. Like, I had, you know, really reliable information. And this guy right here, that did his evaluation of Hogan, said he was kind of surprised that he even made it through the week. Really, really, really validating what we were saying all along. Detectives mm-hmm. later conducted a follow-up interviews with Mr. McCamey to obtain additional context surrounding his knowledge of the alleged phrenic nerve injury, as well as a background information concerning his training and experience. Mr. McCamey stated that all of his information he knew regarding Mr. Bollea's medical condition was gleaned from the tablet his company provides him. Mr. McCamey advised he had no prior or additional knowledge regarding Mr. Bollea's health conditions other than what was in the medical record on his tablet. He also confirmed that he's not a medical doctor and possesses a license in occupational therapy only. Mr. McCamey, it's almost like the report, Dan, comes from a defensive standpoint instead of an offensive standpoint. So, just admit that you're not a doctor. I'm not. I'm an occupational therapist. And admit that you really don't know anything about a severed phrenic nerve. No, I really don't. So it

0: admit that you probably were kind of speaking out of turn. Yes, I was. Like, okay, I mean, even if you were an occupational therapist, it could be on his record that he had a severed phrenic nerve, and you could see that, and you could, at that point, draw your own conclusions if you're a person that works in within the industry, right? I mean,
1: yes. Shouldn't they have interviewed the nurses that were overnight?
0: Yeah.
1: Because there's 24-hour nurse still, service.
0: I still want to know, Lummy, who gave him his medical, his morning medication?
1: So, according to the one female nurse, Swinton, she saw in her report in page 50 and 60.
0: Hold on here.
1: She saw...
0: page 50 and 60?
1: No, 50, 60.
0: Page 60. 60. Okay, yeah, hold 60. On here. Let me go page 60. Here we go. All right, go ahead.
1: Swinton stated Miss Belaya...
0: Where are we at? Show me.
1: Oh, just right at the top.
0: Okay, all right, go ahead.
1: She recalled Miss Belaya gave him his medication that he normally takes without incident, and Mr. Belaya went to sleep. Right there. That was the morning after his yogurt.
0: Right here.
1: At the top.
0: Yeah, here we go. Swinton stated Mr. Belaya did not normally eat breakfast, but just ate yogurt, which she gave him. She then recalled Miss Pope. Here we go. She recalled Sky Belaya gave him his medications that he had that particular day, and that she stated he did not, however, had previously made mention of back pain. However, she did not have any further details of the nature of the injury. Where does okay? Here we go. I kind of skipped a line.
1: It's really hard to.
0: It's put
1: all together.
0: Yeah. She then recalled Miss Belaya, Sky Daly, gave him his medications in that he normally takes without incident. And Mr. Belaya then went to sleep. Now, Dan, I'm assuming you're a doctor. I'm not. But when you're taking your morning medications, it's far different from your nighttime medications. And maybe your nighttime medications might have a little sedative in there or something for you to maybe go to sleep. But I'm assuming that morning medications usually don't consist of
2: a sleeping
0: additive, if you will.
1: But that's why also, if you look at it, because the two nurses, there's two shifts at night, the overnight shift and the shift, so there's two, and the pills, and Sky was not sure if she gave him his nightly medicine, so why wouldn't they have asked the nurse that's from 1900 to 7 and 7 to 1900, why didn't they ask if they remember if he got his nightly medication?
2: Talk about the 7 p.m. to the 7 a.m. nurse? Yes,
1: well,
2: I agree with
1: that. Two different ones, yeah.
2: Right, the 7 p.m. to the 7 a.m. nurse should have been interviewed, A. Also... They can't mention the medication, but they mention he has a diaper. I mean, that's horrible. And, you know, the other thing...
0: Is there a diaper?
2: Yeah, there's a diaper mentioned.
0: Yeah. All right.
2: He's in a diaper. But also, the nurse, this nursing assistant, Swinton, said that he was different than he was 2 days earlier. Like, he is actively deteriorating.
1: Yeah, and he's
2: spiraling.
1: She didn't remember him wearing a diaper.
0: At this point, he's circling the drain, right, Dan?
2: Right, well, because, you know, okay, first of all, he's got the neck problem. Now he's got the heart valve problem. Now he's got kidney failure. You know, he's having problems now with being, you know, interactive. His affect is getting worse. His energy is getting worse. You know, everything is spiraling. This is all part, his lymphomas arguably is rearing its ugly head. And so you have all these things happening at once, and old people don't tolerate this. They spiral.
0: None of this is part of the surveillance. At approximately 9:45, Swinton stated the occupational therapist arrived and she showed him to the bathroom downstairs that Mr. Belaya regularly uses. She continued to say that they had ordered a new toilet for him as he appeared to be getting weaker and needed a modified toilet to allow him to get up and down. Swinton stated the occupational therapist told Mr. Belaya he'd be right back to get started as he walked in, but Mr. Belaya did not respond as he was asleep. So is he asleep on the toilet right now?
2: No.
1: Are you sure?
2: I don't think so.
1: Well,
2: I don't
1: remember they said they saw him moving in the surveillance.
0: Hold on, Dan. At 9:45, Swinton stated the occupational therapist arrived and she showed him to the bathroom downstairs that needed a modified toilet to allow him to go up and down.
2: Mm-hmm.
0: Swinton stated the occupational therapist told Mr. Belaya he'd be right back to get started as he walked in, but Mr. Belaya did not respond because he was asleep. So, like, where is he asleep at this point? Where are we?
2: Okay, so it seems like that Hogan is asleep in his recliner. The
0: but this is 9:45. Remember the 8:08? Remember the 8:08 trying to get blood pressure at 8:08?
2: But 8:08, remember it's an hour and a half.
0: Oh, okay. Off. All right. Okay. Hour
2: and 40 minutes off. So
1: yeah, but a little before that
2: corresponds.
1: But a little before that, remember she put him in she let him use the urinal that he moved.
0: Sweating
1: she got
0: stated.
1: The walker form.
0: So
2: yeah, he got up and peed, sat back down. Then he comes in. He says, hey, and then he doesn't respond, but he doesn't think anything about it.
0: After she and the occupational therapist, Justin McCamey, returned from the bathroom. Again, so this is in the final report, Dan.
2: But it's not in the video. It's not consistent with the video.
0: But it's not consistent with the video.
2: But we didn't see the video, and the narration could be incomplete.
0: McCamey went to be taken vital signs of Mr. Belaya. Swinton reported McCamey having difficulty time obtaining a... Again, then it's shame on the detective for losing that, for leaving that very vital piece of information where, you know, both nurse personnel or both people, McCamey and Swinton, upon exiting the camera, came back. Right? I mean, because it... within the report that the detective that analyzed the video surveillance, never did they mention that these two left.
1: Yeah, wouldn't you just say this because a little bit of a shoddy work if they, like you said, if they didn't interview everyone that was in the house for the last 24 hours?
2: You would think,
1: wouldn't
2: yes.
1: that be a big thing?
2: Yes, because, you know, sometimes medications take 4 to 6 hours to kick in.
1: Oh,
0: Let me go back to 71 where I was, so that we are dead balls on time. I'll break it up and so I can further, because there's some stuff I want to look here, and we'll come back with more of this when we return.
3: May. In the Love Sponge Monarchy, thou shalt not challenge King Bubba's authority ever.
0: May, say it, May.
4: He's not on drugs, he's just weird.
0: May.
3: The Bubba the Love Sponge Show returns after these words.
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1: If you were locked away in an insane asylum,
0: maybe it's time you let me get on with my job.
1: This is what it would sound like.
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4: So you got me, Bubba the Love Sponge, who at one time was Hulk Hogan's best friend. He's the godfather of my son. I actually, in a couple different instances, scrubbed in, which, Dan, as a doctor, is that, like, it might even be illegal, but, you know, it's just not something that doctors allow. When he did his half knee in Buffalo with Dr. I'm not going to mention the guy's name, but Hogan was so whacked out that, you know, this was a new doctor. Most of his procedures were done locally, and he knew the doctor, had a good relationship with him. This was one of the first time we went, you know, to Buffalo, quite a ways away, and he made them let me scrub in to watch that they didn't, you know, weren't taking pictures of his wiener and stuff. Now, Dan, by doctor standards, is that very rare?
5: Yes.
4: I mean, have you ever heard of it?
5: Not really.
4: Yeah. Well, I did it.
6: Did he sit in with you?
4: Did what?
6: When he had procedures with Dr. Dan, did...
4: No. You're wrong. I've had you in there, but you're a doctor.
5: No. He asked, did Hogan come in for a procedure with you?
4: No.
6: Okay.
4: I've had Dan in some of my procedures before. He's my doctor, and he's got privileges. They let him in.
6: Yeah.
4: But that's even a little bit touch and go. Dan doesn't feel comfortable with that. And he's only done it a couple times for me. Most of the time, Dan's my doctor. He's the one that's doing the cutting. And not on my colonoscopy, but he tells me I'm on my own with that. He said, I don't want to look at your butthole, bud.
5: Exactly.
4: Yeah. I draw the line at your butthole.
5: After Katie Kirk, I'm scarred.
4: Yeah. I draw the line. I'm your best friend, and you gave me a badass set of amps, and I love you to death, and I do anything for you. You want some Botox, Morpheus, Willie, whatever you need, some creams. But I draw the line at your colonoscopy, kid. So anyway, Dan, I need you to put your doctor hat on.
5: Okay.
4: I need you to put your trauma hat on. I need you to put your emergency room New Orleans hat on. So you're the Clearwater, you're station number 46, the Clearwater Fire Department station number 46, along with engine number 44, and you are headed to the house of Hulk Hogan, and it looks to be like a Now, when they're getting there, Dan, they're getting preliminary information as to what they're getting up, getting ready to face.
5: Yeah, they know they're not dislodging some kid from a fence that he got stuck on.
4: Right.
5: They're going to a cardiac arrest on Mr. Balea.
4: Right. Now, I think
5: 6'4", 250-pound man.
4: Right. Now, I'm trying to see when... All right, so I'm looking at how many fire medics were actually interviewed.
5: Four, I think.
4: Okay, so this is the first one right here.
6: Is that page 31?
4: Page 27.
6: Oh, okay.
4: So page 27, interview with fire medic Bender, and then interview with driver operator Marlowe, and then interview with fire medic Simple. Simple. And then interview with Clearwater Fire Department Lieutenant Pauly.
5: Mm-hmm.
4: And then interview review. Then
5: let me, that's we, it. That's four
4: then,
5: of them.
4: Yeah, then we go to the review of the home surveillance, which we've already got into the big whodunit with this.
6: Yeah.
4: So as I read all four people, from the driver to the two people in the back,
5: they say the same thing.
4: To the lieutenant. All of them pretty much say
5: nothing.
4: The same thing.
5: Nothing.
4: Nothing.
5: Yes.
4: And they don't talk about any type of care that they administered at all.
5: They do mention calcium carbonate and sodium bicarbonate in one of them.
4: That's it.
5: Mm-hmm. They also said that the entire time they were trying to resuscitate him, that he had what's called pulseless electrical activity. So that means when you have like asystole, you don't shock it. You shock arrhythmias. You don't shock like nothing. There's nothing there. All you can do is CPR and try to get medications in there. But the shocking, nothing happens. There's nothing to shock.
4: So he's just dead.
5: He's dead.
4: So they...
5: And by the way, you know, I understand all these inconsistencies, but it sounds like, you know, I mean, he was, you know, a snowflake falling about to hit the ground and melt. I mean, he was that close.
4: All right, so... Here's the thing. With all four people that were now in charge of transporting him from his home to Morton Plant emergency, you know, there, that's probably, I don't know how long of a ride, maybe 8 to 10 minutes.
6: Donna Waters' boat spot 1,000 bits.
4: I love that name. But, you know, I don't know how long. I guess we could probably dig into here as to, you know, how long the transport took. But, you know, at this point, Dan, you said the only two things that they state that they did were run what? The two drugs?
5: Calcium carbonate and sodium bicarbonate. And they were doing, you know, they were doing CPR, and they were also ventilating him.
4: Now.
5: Ventilating is, you know, blowing air in and out through his
4: lungs. One of the big, big, big glaring whodunits is that it's written down as part of the investigation that there is no blood. None. There's no blood that they took from Hulk Hogan from the time that he got into the EMS ambulance to the time they took him to Morton Plant emergency to the time that they declared him dead, I think at 11:17. There was along the lines of, you know, I don't know, probably anywhere between 8 to 10 people that maybe touched his body between chest compressions and running these two drugs. I'm assuming, Dan, they gave him intravenously these two drugs that you speak of.
5: Yes, he had IV access, so they could have pulled blood. You know, I would want to know, not only just from blood, from a toxicology standpoint, but I'd want to know if, like, an arterial blood gas, because you can get his pH. If his pH, which is normally around 7.4, is already down to 6.8, I mean, he's unrevivable.
4: Right. Oh.
5: Once you get that acidotic, you're done.
4: But
5: nothing
4: on.
5: Works.
4: Which works, you know, on both sides of the fence. That also clears anybody and any potential wrongdoing with regards to morning medications and with regards to, you know, we didn't know that you guys were in the bathroom together. You never mentioned it, but yet you did. You know, like, the minute, Dan, they get the blood and they can see, you know, that he's got a pH level, a deathly pH level that's non-recoverable, mm-hmm. that starts, you know, really, you start checking some boxes at that point, and it really kind of
5: starts...
4: You
5: still need toxicology, but yes. But yeah, he's at that point, there's no reason to keep pushing on him either.
4: Right.
5: So that's the whole point. You know, you can do CPR nobly for 45 minutes, but if 20 minutes in the pH is 6.8, your CO2 is through the roof, you're not bringing that guy back. It's just the heart doesn't work under those conditions.
4: I just have a really hard time knowing that he went, you know, from ultimately, you know, great professionally trained medics who can run an IV and who can, you know, they have probably, Dan, pretty much every life-saving, I mean, from running a trach to those big paddles they put on your heart, of which neither were in play in this particular case, but I'm sure they have all those capabilities within those ambulances where they can run a trach. I mean, that's probably the most aggressive thing that they could probably do.
5: You know, in some states, they used to be able to crack the chest in the ambulance.
4: Right.
5: Like, they used to be able to literally, like open up your thorax and go directly to your heart. A lot of them don't do that anymore, but back in the day, they would crack a chest in the ambulance.
4: So I'm just saying, like,
5: they have everything.
4: They have the ability
5: to do almost anything.
4: To draw some blood.
5: Yeah.
4: Especially if they've already ran an IV.
5: Right. And he had an IV. They said he had an interosseous port, which means, like, it's a screw that goes into the bone or into the interosseous membrane, which accesses blood. It's not great. It's not, you know, ideal, but they do that on kids sometimes.
4: But it's a reliable port. He was a port.
5: He said he had something in his belly, too, which is probably for the dialysis.
4: He's probably getting
5: peritoneal dialysis.
4: This whole whodunit, we're not here today talking about the inability for the District 6 medical examiner to take it upon himself to do an autopsy.
3: Jay's here.
4: Oh, he is? Okay, perfect. Hey, Jay, what are you doing, buddy? We got you.
3: Good morning.
4: So we're kind of further breaking this down. I'm sure you've been listening to it.
3: I have.
4: And so, you know, Dan, from the medical examiner just deciding not to do a full-blown autopsy because he wants to save the taxpayers $1,000, we've now determined that Lummi has found out that a normal autopsy is $1,000 and a more extensive all the way in autopsy is about $1,500. We wouldn't be here talking about it with two attorneys and a doctor picking this thing apart had they just done a timely autopsy and a toxicology report with a blood draw. Or not even a blood draw necessarily, just a toxicology report. Just one of those. and an autopsy, and we wouldn't be sitting here kicking the tires on conspiracy. We wouldn't be sitting here talking about why is this not here? Why is that not here? This is inconsistent with that. The nurse say they were in the bathroom, but the video surveillance says that they weren't. So, like, we wouldn't be having this discussion, and it goes both ways. Not only does it shut us up, but it validates those people that cared for him. Am I right?
7: Yes.
4: Had we just got a timely autopsy with a toxicology report, just like Jay mentioned yesterday.
5: Could have been solved in a week, Bubba. Could have been solved in a week. They could have gotten a spoonful of blood out of his heart directly, sent it for a toxicology. They could have said, listen, okay, there's no clot in his heart. His kidneys are shot. His brain's okay. Blah, blah, blah. And done. Done deal.
4: Done.
5: Instead of dragging this on for a year, torturing multiple families, multiple individuals, making everyone look stupid. It was unnecessary. It was an unforced error.
7: No. It also proves a couple things, Bubba, that you were on. When we were just hearing, you know, he had neck surgery, everything's cool, he's recovering normally. And your inside information was that he wasn't doing well, that he was having an extended convalescence. And Danny and you were just theorizing on what could happen to somebody, which could make them have an extended hospitalization, need for home health care. And this report really confirms a couple things that we had heard. Just word on the street there was a phrenic nerve injury, Bubba. That report kind of confirms what we heard, didn't it?
4: Yeah. It also confirms that, you know, when the family was asked to gather around because it's not looking good, it's a little bit touch and go. Well, when the report opens up that he's, you know, falling asleep in his recliner, that he's declining fast, that he
5: kidney failure, multi-system organ failure. Now you're talking about the whole, you know, the blood's collapsing, the kidneys are collapsing, his mental status is collapsing, his energy, he's not continent anymore, he's got to have a diaper. I mean, this is the spiral.
7: He's spiraling.
5: This is the spiral that people, you know, go that through we as they die.
4: That we were reporting.
7: Mm. Exactly.
4: This is the spiral that we were reporting, and I took so much heat and trolls from the wrestling community, from the Tampa Bay media, from a lot of different people on this loudmouth needs to shut up. He doesn't know what he's talking about. I just saw Hogan a month ago in Oswego, New Mexico for a case of beer signing. You know, another thing is, Dan, if you are this fragile, and you got a phrenic nerve, you know, potential severance, you are this fragile, and all of what killed Hogan and how he died, a month prior to that, you don't need to be on the road doing four or five cities a week, flying in private jets at 42,000 feet, you know, and, you know, all of, you know, one of the things that they said potentially helped Kyle, well, added to Kyle Busch's issue was that he flies privately four or five times a week. And that, and Dan, you can help me with this medically, but the pressurization of flying doesn't really affect most of us. But the older that you get and complicated by potential issues you may have with your circulatory system, flying privately in a small little tube 42,000 feet above the air in a pressurized cabin, I've been told is not healthy.
5: It's not. And you're getting radiation up there as well.
4: And so, you know, him flying around, jet setting around, schlepping his beer, schlepping his new, you know, pro wrestling circuit, you know, Eric Bischoff pushing him beyond his limits, you know, physically, when, you know, this sort of thing, Dan, you can help me out. You don't get to the condition that he got to on July 24th, 2025 to be spiraling and circling the drain. You don't get there in one day.
5: Oh, no, no, no. This took weeks.
4: If not months. You know, like I don't know.
7: Like you were reporting.
4: Like we were reporting. The other thing is, do we actually have a date as to when that back neck surgery took place where potentially the phrenic nerve was severed? Is there a date on that? Now, I know that Sky filed a medical mal on potentially the surgeons, but Jay, it's my understanding that you can't have a medical mal if the police found no wrongdoing. Now, does that mean criminally, but not civilly, correct?
7: No, that doesn't. Yeah, that has no bearing on whether or not you can bring a civil suit. And believe it or not, I've had cases where I had, you know, an African-American woman with no survivors who died at 35 years old after an elective thyroidectomy. And I talked to the medical examiner like I did for Brooke and said, this is not normal circumstances. And he said, normal circumstances, people die after surgery. And I said, that's not normal circumstances. She had a thyroid bleed. And he didn't do an autopsy, and there was no finding of any wrongdoing, and I sued him, and I won.
4: Jay, let me ask you a question.
7: Because civilly, what they did was wrong.
4: You did. You're the only one of us four that actually picked up the phone for Brooke and talked to the District 6 medical examiner, true?
7: Correct.
4: And can you give us an overview as to how that conversation went down?
7: Sure. I've said it a few times, but just to recap it, I said, you know, hi, good morning. My name is Joe Diaco. I represent Brooke Hogan regarding Terry Bollea's death. And it's come to my attention that there may have been a phrenic nerve injury. I've heard, and Brooke has heard, through very reliable sources, including officers or first responders, that there may have been an injury to the phrenic nerve. And so we suspect there may be something there. And so we would ask for an autopsy. Well, first of all, she's not the surviving wife. She's a daughter. And so they question whether or not she can have standing. And so I start bringing up the Joan Rivers, Michael Jackson protocol. Well, isn't it in this community's best interest to investigate the circumstances surrounding the death of such an important public figure? This is arguably one of the most important figures that we've ever had in the Tampa, Clearwater, St. Pete, Tri-City area in our lifetimes. And it seems like this would be the right kind of case to do that. And the person I spoke with was very nice, but simply said, those circumstances don't exist here. And, you know, that unless the police tell us to do something, we're not going to do anything. And it's our understanding the police are investigating the circumstances. And so they respectfully declined. I again said, but it really seems a lot like the Matthew Perry thing. And I talked about Matthew Perry, and I talked about Joan Rivers, and I talked again about Michael Jackson. And again, they reiterated that they did not believe those circumstances existed here, and we're going to defer. But if Brooke could convince the family, or if the family requested it, they could pay for a private autopsy at any moment. And this was within days of the death.
4: Right. And so in page number 35, Lummy, it says exactly a month and 2 days after Hogan died, on 8/27/25 at approximately 10 a.m., I responded to Hogan's address and met Sky Bollea and Nicholas Bollea and their private investigator, Douglas Smith, in reference to this case. Now, Jay, why would you need to hire a private investigator if your dad died and the police were investigating it? Why would you have to hire a private investigator?
7: If it were me and I had the resources of that family, I would have done the same thing, regardless of the police or not, just because you can.
4: I had been previously advised the family had agreed to allow me to view the in-home surveillance footage captured on 7/24 at the time of the incident. Upon arrival, I met Sky Bollea and Nick Bollea, who introduced me to their private investigator, Douglas Smith, who showed me a sealed manila envelope, which had been taped and signed prior to my arrival. The date on the envelope was 8/10, which is, what, 3 weeks, 2.5 weeks after the alleged incident. Smith opened the envelope in my presence and removed the portable hard drive. Smith stated that he had been advised by the Bollea family to download the video footage from 7/24 onto a hard drive in case it was needed at a later date. Smith stated that he downloaded the footage on 8/10 from the digital recorder. Nick and Sky were present while I reviewed the footage. It should be noted that Bollea's family attorney, which I think is Kevin Hazlett, was on the phone for this duration as well. I don't know. Dan, I still can't get by, and maybe it's just a Scribner's error, if you will, but the fact that the occupational therapist and Miss Swinton, talk about going to the bathroom and then upon getting back from the bathroom, setting up care in the bathroom, they discovered Hulk, you know, unresponsive at that time. Sky calls 911, but never, with the person that watched the video, there is no mention upon anybody leaving the room. I think that's kind of a, I don't want to say huge red flag or huge smoking gun, but it's very much an inconsistency.
5: Definitely inconsistent, and it seems to be a substantive inconsistency, because we're really talking about chain of custody, supervision, any attempt to, you know, intervene or do something to him before he went from conscious to dead. There's still, you know, a transition there with no good explanation. Why do you go from eating pudding and talking to dead in a matter of minutes?
7: But you got to remember, atypical, though, it's also someone's narrative of a video they watched. And when he watched the video, maybe the time of them leaving wasn't an important factor, and maybe it was more than moments. And so, you know, I've had cases, Bubba, where I had an adjuster when I used to do work for an insurance company that said, you know, this is what the person said in the statement. And I'm like, do you have the transcript? Well, not yet. This is what my notes are. Give me the transcript. And they don't say anything near what the person said that they recorded. And so, you know, this is just a narrative of a guy who watched the video. So I think it's important to take that into consideration. Now, with that said, this seems like an important fact, Bubba. And this seems like a fact that when you take the witness statements and both witnesses say that there was a moment where they left him and went to the bathroom, you would think the narrative would include that. I find that, I mean, odd. I don't know that that means anything, but like you, if the timing and the sequence of events is important, then why wasn't that important for the narrator to put in his narrative that? Or, like you said, is it really not there? Which one? But the reason that the question is valid, and it brings up a lot of uncertainty. It's like, why would that be missing? Why?
4: Right. When, you know, they both testified to it, or, you know, early on said that they had gone to the bathroom, and upon returning is when they discovered, you know, Sky flipping out that he wasn't breathing, compared to the video says that they all were in the same room. I mean, upon putting the blood pressure cuff at 808, approximately 808, the occupational therapist discovered that, you know, through Sky's, I guess Sky is the one that visually was not seeing his chest go up and down. And, you know, but the one part says,
7: I mean, and we're not implying that McCamey or Swinton did anything wrong.
4: No,
7: I mean,
4: not at all.
7: McCamey had only been there two times, and he said to the police officer he didn't even know he'd be there if he came the next time. That he was spiraling so bad before when he saw him, he thought that there was a chance he may not even see him this second visit. This is only the second time he'd ever been there 10 minutes before, and he's dead.
4: Yeah, I don't know, man. I mean, we're going to wrap this up, but I just wish, you know, and then, you know, I guess we could maybe get into it a little bit, Dan. The Gerald Fitzgerald involvement to me just seems real. You're a doctor.
5: Yeah, but you know what, though? At the very end, they talk about, there's an interview with him.
4: I know.
5: And he said that he didn't have any contact with him after the cervical surgery.
4: I understand that. But why would you then call him to be
5: that
4: the guy?
5: That doesn't make sense. That part doesn't make sense.
4: Why would you call a guy that you've not seen in over a year, and the DEA did clear him by saying that none of the medications that potentially might have led to Hogan's death, that they will not let us see. We don't know what the morning blend was. We don't know what the nighttime blend is. We don't know the 13 medications he was on. We do know that Gerald Fitzgerald has been sanctioned before for aggressively prescribing opiates. That's public knowledge.
8: Yes.
4: It's my understanding, I could be wrong, that Andrew Test Martin, of another famous wrestler, who died of an opiate overdose in the middle of the night from he just stopped breathing. Friends and family found him the next day. That potentially, from what I've been told, if Fitzgerald was his doctor. So, you know, Dan, if I'm Dr. Fitzgerald and I don't want to have people, you know, start picking apart what the hell I have to do with this, I don't know that I make myself available to go down and sign the death certificate because I'm like, listen, my name's Bennett and I ain't in it.
5: Right.
4: And none of my drugs killed him.
5: Right.
4: And I haven't seen the guy. And, you know, the DEA actually, you know, actually testified that, you know, he none of the medications found in Hogan's house were from him. So that pretty much clears him.
7: Didn't I read though that he signed off on the home health care treatment plan?
4: Yes.
7: I read that in there.
4: And he did.
7: So you know, I mean,
4: he did.
7: If I'm looking at this as from a medical malpractice perspective, you know, I'm going to investigate that. I'm going to investigate the home health people. I'm going to investigate all the circumstances. I'm going to investigate the surgeon. I'm going to investigate the post-operative period before he was discharged. I mean, you have to look at every single part of it, including the guy that signed off on the death certificate. And the guy that approved the home health care plan under which he died.
4: And exactly. While conducting the pill inventory. Again, if that's not relevant, why is it part of the investigation?
7: Oh, I found it right here. Dr. Fitzgerald later stated he was provided the plan of care for home health and his role was simply to sign off on the plan provided by the hospital. Now, I don't know. If I sign off on something as a lawyer and someone else does something beneath me, I'm a supervising lawyer. I'm signing off on it. Dan, what is there responsibility if you sign off on a home health care plan? What does that mean in general?
5: You just agree with it.
7: It doesn't mean that you're, like, responsible for it?
5: Not necessarily, no. It's just, that, you know, okay. you prove it. It's
7: any
5: reasonable
7: duty to, like, follow up with
5: it or anything?
7: And by the
5: way, his home health care plan is not what's negligent. He had around-the-clock nursing. He had occupational therapy trying to move him around, help him go to the bathroom and do things. He wasn't dirty. He was clean. He was just dying. So there's nothing you can really criticize about his home care plan. You talk about an old guy that had a lot of mileage.
4: Hold on, and done a lot of stuff. That's what I'm talking about, the mileage.
5: You know what I'm saying? Right. A lot of mileage.
7: More than the
5: hard,
7: normal
5: ridden
7: guy.
5: Hard, put away wet. You know, and more
4: ran,
5: than
4: and,
5: once.
4: And listen, and ran hard.
5: That's what I'm saying. Redline it and then throw it in the garage.
7: Put it in the garage.
5: And so, you know, maybe something was done untoward. But, you know, I sort of see that, you know, it sounds like it's just an old guy dying.
7: Here's the thing, Dan.
4: You're right.
7: Isn't it a little bit like that, Dan?
4: You're absolutely right. But hold on. I wish we had a toxicology report and a blood draw to just absolutely wrap this up in a gift bow and make it not anything for anybody to be able to conspire with or to have any type of
5: 100% agree. 100%
7: because of who he is, it's true. But we didn't do that with our father.
5: Right.
7: We didn't get an autopsy.
5: And also, Bob, if you read this and you take this as fact, if you take everything you've read here as fact, including the inconsistencies, do you really worry about this? Is this really pulling on your brain and heart and saying, like, someone got effed here?
4: Hold on.
5: Or are you just thinking, maybe?
4: No, I am.
5: This is just the ugly part of
4: that. I am the mouthpiece of a daughter that lost her dad.
5: I understand that.
4: And that's where the position that I come from. I come from, you know, I'm sticking up for Brooke on this point. No, the whole process, including the family, have completely shut her out of the whole deal. Now, she asked not to be part of the financial windfall of her father's his financial situation. She asked to be taken out of the will. Does that mean that they take you out of all of the things that potentially killed him and the investigative part of the health portion of her father? Just because she asked to be taken out of the will financially because she knew it was an absolute going to be a shiz show with the people that are their hands out. Yeah, with everybody with their hands out and everybody that's jumped on and the Terry McCoys and the Skies and the Knicks and the Eric Bischoffs. She didn't want to be part of that fray. But does it mean they have to treat her as an outsider and not family when it comes to, you know, guess what report Brooke Hogan got? Brooke Bollea. She got the same one we did. Fully redacted, not with any type of information that could give you some type of clarity as to how this all went down. And she's given the same one that Joe P. Citizen down the road can pay $18 for and get it from the Clearwater Police
6: Department. Well, you know, it's pretty disappointing, especially her for as being the daughter, is that her brother, or Sky, whatever, told her that there was no videotape and that they didn't let her even, like, be able to take the decision to watch the camera.
4: So when
5: that's what I'm saying. There's cause to be concerned that didn't need to be there. And they didn't have to make this a big question mark and a big whodunit. They could have just done, like, you know, lifted one more pinky, and then one of us would be worried about this.
4: It would be like this. It would be like, let's say, Dan, you're probably the most volatile of the three children. So let me just say, you flip out on your dad. Although your dad and you were the closest because you were a doctor and the other two weren't. But I'm trying to pick one that would go rogue, and I'm just going to make it you because you flip out more than the rest. So you flip out on Daddy Joe, and you say, take me out of the will, Daddy Joe, which you would never do, but you did.
5: Right.
4: Does that mean that Steve and Jay, you know, because you've been somewhat ostracized and you have, you know, let your displeasure known for whatever your dad was doing that upset you, and you had some inside information on the person that your dad was hanging out was a bad person, and you let it be known to your father at that point got upset with you and chose the other person over you, and now you're thrown out, okay? Does that mean that Steve and Jay and Arlene or whoever the protocol with regards to having the medical information to your father, does that mean they shut you out completely? Now, you've already written yourself out financially, and you're okay with that. You're fine. That's not what you're disputing. But what you're disputing is, how did Dad...
5: Participating in their other parts. Yeah, everything did, non-financial.
4: Yes. How did Dad...
5: It depends. And so it depends on the will. Hogan could have said, listen, okay, she doesn't want any part of my estate. Also, she's not going to have any participation in what happens to me when I die.
4: I don't think that that's a part of the will.
7: I don't either. And let me...
5: It can
7: answer
5: be,
7: really
5: though.
7: Simply, the
4: not,
7: answer would
4: on
7: be...
4: On this one, it's not.
7: We would never do that with Danny.
4: I know.
7: If any of the brothers were financially that said, look, I don't want Dad's money. I'm out. We're not going to exclude him from our family. He's not cut off from our family forever.
4: And at the end
7: of
4: the day,
7: if he and Dad had an issue over finances, you know what that means? A third turns into a half. Woohoo!
4: Well, but
7: Jay's
4: hold on.
7: Loving it.
4: But hold on. So when Joe is gone, okay?
7: Yeah.
4: And we're make-believing here. Joe and Dan are at wit's end financially. And Joe says, screw you, Dan. You're not getting nothing. You went from a third, now Jay and Steve are at 50 instead of 33.
7: Let's put up a real scenario that didn't happen.
4: So, yes.
7: Well, say Dad tried to put conditions on Dan's money.
4: Yeah.
7: And we said, what? Dad did what? We're never doing it. We would never do that.
4: Listen,
7: we would never.
4: You guys, let's say Daddy Joe, rest in peace, took his last breath being mad at Dan, and he thinks it's going to go 50-50 to Jay and Steve. Well, Dad's gone. And I guarantee you that Jay and Steve take Dan aside and said, we got you, bro. We got
7: for
4: you.
7: Sure.
4: And that's not what is happening here. The right thing to do compared to what they're supposed to do to the letter of the will. A dead man can't testify. A dead man doesn't know. And family sticks together. That's
7: for
4: what
7: sure.
4: That's what happens.
7: And
4: Steve and you would make sure that Dan was properly compensated for his portion of your father's life, and none of this would be happening with a family that loves each other and sticks together and isn't a bunch of money grubbing mother effers.
7: He'd get whatever footballs he wanted. Just because he chose to financially be excluded, he would not be excluded from the funeral. He would not be excluded from medical decisions. He would not be excluded from anything because
5: the mausoleum.
7: He's the blood.
4: He's got to get the mausoleum in there.
5: I'd be able to visit the mausoleum.
4: I'm just
5: you know
4: kidding.
5: What I'm saying? You're not excluding me from being able to pay
4: Daddy
5: my respects.
4: Joe,
5: I just didn't want the money.
7: You don't want the money.
4: Daddy Joe can't be mad at you when he's gone.
5: Right.
4: He's leaving that to Jay and to Steve to determine what happens, and they would make different determinations than what Hogan's family did.
7: Because it seems like Brooke pulled herself out of the financial stuff only. I don't think she pulled herself out from everything in the family, and she's got some questions as to what it was.
4: When he was married to Jennifer, Brooke and Jennifer had him so dialed in medically. Copious notes. Brooke, I mean, you heard Brooke, Dan. She's done an extensive
7: diaries.
4: Amount. You've heard it. She's done an extensive amount of research with regards to, and she's got an extensive body of work with regards to her dad's health care when she was hands-on and had something to do with it. And it's for just to cut her out, to not let her see how truly this all transpired, is really, really an injustice. And I feel for her.
5: Can I ask you a question?
4: And that too. And when I take the position that I'm taking with my co-hosts, lawyers and doctors and Lummy and me, we're not coming from a position of trying to be a hater with regards to Hap. We're in a position of sticking up for our friend Brooke.
6: Isn't it kind of odd, too, that because I feel like it's getting brushed under the rug, and I know it has nothing to do with the police report, but that the $900,000 that was stolen from Hogan.
4: Oh, yeah.
6: By the accountant that.
4: This one right here. This one right here.
6: Yeah.
4: Let's not forget this. And Jay, this might interest you civilly, but a guy named Terry McCoy. I think he is the main executor of Hogan's will. And that guy hired this woman to do the books. She was federally indicted and arrested for the stealing of nearly $900,000 of a celebrity's money. That is, I'm going to tell you right now, sue me if you want, but it's Hulk Hogan. So Terry McCoy, who is the executor of the will, hired this person, and for years this woman has worked for Hogan as an executor. She, I can play it right here. She got arrested recently, Lummy.
6: Yeah.
4: 5/12 of 26.
8: This is Melicia Gothro, the founder of an accounting firm in Palm Harbor, Florida. 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
9: Hard. I just want to know what this is.
4: 809. This is the feds. This is the feds here questioning. This is body cam from a federal agent.
10: You've been wiring out of your client's accounts over the last 4 years.
9: No, that's not what happened.
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9: I can explain every single
8: 894,274.
4: That's Hulk Hogan's money. And the executor of the will, Terry McCoy, hired this woman. And let me just leave you with this. Google Terry McCoy. And see why. And just go Google CEO of the Home Shopping Club. And let me send me that information. We'll come back with it.
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1: So, Jay, you're not familiar with this rabbit hole, and I'm going to knock your socks off. And so I Googled, who's the executor of the Hulk Hogan estate? This is very public knowledge. And this is maybe, Jay, going to really, really, really, really excite you if you were to represent Brooke Hogan in anything civilly moving forward. I'm not going to mention any what it could potentially be, but I know that you and Brooke talk. Hulk Hogan's estate, and I want you to listen to the names, is co-administered by his son Nick and a family associate, Terry McCoy, who is the curator / co-administer, and Sky Daly, their surviving spouse, waived her right to contest Nick's appointment, consenting in the filed documents. So Terry McCoy was proposed by Nick and approved by a judge to act as a curator and co-administrator to manage the estate proceedings. So we know who the three people are that are the executors of Hogan's will. Nick Hogan is the number one guy. Nick Hogan filed a petition in Pinellas County to serve as the co-personal representative in his late father's estate. Terry McCoy, proposed by Nick and approved by a judge to act as a curator and co-administrator to manage the estate proceedings. And Sky Daly, the surviving spouse, waived her right to contest Nick's appointment. So, Jay, at that point, three people that are involved in navigating Terry's estate would be Nick, Terry McCoy, and Sky Daly. True or false?
2: Correct.
1: Okay. Now, I don't know if the judge can try to protect the family against somebody, you know, that potentially may have had a past in dealings with high-profile people that have a lot of money. But Terry McCoy, if you were to Google him, FINRA, which is the Financial Institute Regulatory Authority, better known as the FINRA, has barred former Morgan Stanley branch manager Terry McCoy from working in a supervisor or capacity in the securities industry. The FINRA found that McCoy failed to properly supervise a broker who was engaging in abusive trading misconduct in customer accounts. The FINRA also fined McCoy $75,000. Now, isn't that a little bit coincidental in that, you know, his lack of supervision of a subordinate that works for him was doing illicit, you know, brokerage of customer accounts? He was in charge of that person, and he was subsequently was fined and penalized. It all was a very, very, very, very, very influential man named Roy Spear, who was the founder of Home Shopping Club. According to the FINRA, Terry McCoy failed to supervise Amy Forte, another broker who made excessive and unsuitable trades.
2: In was it churning?
1: Where's that at?
2: That's what it is. They churn an account. They do a lot of trades, and they get a little vig on every single trade.
0: It's almost like they get their
2: vig.
0: They get their $0.10 or $10.
2: Someone did that to my dad once, Bubba. $80,000.
1: An unsuitable trades in six of customer Roy M. Spears' accounts. The FINRA also found that the broker made many of the trades upon receiving proper authorization from Mr. Spears, according to the FINRA. Many of the trades involving moving in and out of positions in the same securities in the matter of weeks or months. This is one of the tall tale signs of an abusive stockbroker trading that any reasonable supervisor would catch or stop. The activity included more than 2,000 trades in
2: There's
1: a year.
2: The churning.
1: 2,000 trades. The excessive trades generated more than, here it is, Jay, $9 million in commissions. During the time of trading, Mr. Spear reportedly was suffering from various physical ailments and dementia.
2: What?
1: Which goes right along.
2: This is the problem, because as a money man or woman, you've got a fiduciary duty to that client of yours to make sure that you're doing things above the board, period. You cannot do that. That's a very, very shady type of thing.
1: Excessive trading leads to an arbitration award of $34 million.
2: What?
1: Terry McCoy, along with Amy Forte.

0: And Morgan Stanley was named in a multi-million-dollar FINRA arbitration claim by Mr. Spear. Hold on, by Mr. Spears' estate in March of 2016. The FINRA arbitration panel awarded $34 million to the estate, finding that McCoy, Forte, and Morgan Stanley were jointly liable for breach of fiduciary duty and/or constructive fraud, negligence, negligent supervision, unauthorized trading, and just an unjust enrichment. Of the $34 million in arbitration, almost $32.8 million was awarded in compensatory damages to the estate and the aforementioned foundation. The arbitrators also awarded $1.5 million in costs. While attorney fees will be determined later in court, the Spear estate originally sought more than $476 million, nearly $500 million.
1: So that means after his death, the children challenged.
0: That is the guy that if you just do a simple Google of Terry McCoy is one of the co-executors of the Hulk Hogan estate. You don't think Brooke Hogan doesn't have a case for, you know, what Paris Jackson's going right now, where you sue the estate for, you know, being non-responsible in their dealings? When you, when you appoint as the second in charge of Hulk Hogan's estate, a guy named Terry McCoy that has that background and that track record, one would say
1: that she's entitled at a minimum to get a copy of what she signed. And whatever else they said, oh, well, you don't need to sign this. We can sign this on your behalf.
0: So
1: I believe she's got a good faith basis to question what it is that she gave up and to what extent she gave it up and when what rights remain as a surviving daughter of Terry Bollea.
0: So, like, let's, under the supervision of Terry McCoy, was the Morgan Stanley stockbroker. She was working, Amy Forte was working under the supervision of Terry McCoy to the tune of...
1: This woman was?
0: No. The woman named Amy Forte. So Terry McCoy's first scrape of not being a very good supervisor and overseeing your customers' accounts, we obviously have, you know, really good data that shows that he, you know, and Morgan Stanley were sued to the tune of, you know, nearly $45 million, and it was all because of his lack of supervision on a stockbroker that was doing nearly 2,000 trades of Mr. Spear, the former Home Shopping Club founder and CEO. Now, under his supervision, this woman, because I have inside information and I know, she worked and was hired by Terry McCoy. This woman, the guy that is the co-executor of Hulk Hogan's estate. Now, wouldn't you, if you're Brooke and you've gotten screwed every which way that you can, and you listen, you maybe you knee-jerked, maybe you overreacted and being asked to take out of your will. I'm sure she beats herself up daily over it. I'm sure she beats herself up daily over not having a relationship with him. But, you know, there was a person that positioned those two against each other. And I think you can figure it out. Because she
1: has a good faith basis to challenge what it is that she signed. Because she doesn't really know. And that's why I asked her. I said, do you really know what you signed or what you gave up? And she said no.
0: So under
1: Terry McCoy's, have someone that tells you that honestly, that's a good faith basis to challenge what is the document she signed.
0: So
1: doesn't sound like she has a copy of it.
0: So under the supervision of Terry McCoy, who now is second in charge, Jay, why wouldn't a judge say, Mr. Bollea, Nicholas Bollea, why are you... Can I ask why you are hiring this particular person to oversee and help navigate through this estate? Because it's my understanding that this person has had a scrape with the FIN, the sanctioning body of financial institutions. And are you familiar with that? Now, Jay, would that be a judge's? It's my understanding a judge can say anything he want, and he can discover anything you want. I mean, on his own, would that be a judge's place or not?
1: I would not suspect that a judge would read the motions, investigate who the person is independently to see whether or not, in the court's opinion, the guy is a good, you know, fiduciary or PR. I think there's kind of a tendency to lean towards the choice of the family. And so what the family says, these are the people. I think in most situations, unless there's some cause brought to the court's attention, it's going to normally be signed off on.
0: Yeah.
1: It's a family choice.
0: So he was the supervisor of a person that took the Spears family for tens of millions of dollars and was found guilty by it. And now this Florida accountant, which this is exactly a month old, I'm assuming, Jay, that she was, I mean, Lummi, can you see what, like, did she get federally indicted, arrested, and she worked under the umbrella of Terry McCoy, this woman?
2: $4.26.
0: And the celebrity they speak of is Hulk Hogan.
3: Well, she took Forte wasn't arrested, no.
0: Amy Forte was not arrested.
3: No, she was not.
0: No, but when you look at this woman.
3: Oh, she was, yeah, she's arrested. She's in up for a lot of, like 30 years, I think.
2: 4 years of allegedly siphoning money out of accounts she had been legally authorized to sign on. By the time agents from the Federal Bureau of Investigation walked into her Palm Harbor office, prosecutors say they had already traced every wire, every transfer, every signature back to the woman in this footage.
3: If she's convicted, she could face up to 20 years in, for each count. So, totaling 120 years max.
2: $3.
0: Now, does it have any mention that Terry McCoy is the person that gave Hogan's accounts to this woman? Or that she works for Terry McCoy?
3: Well, they own a business together,
0: yeah,
3: but I mean.
0: Yeah, hold on, Jay. Terry McCoy and this woman own an accounting business together.
3: Well, they own some type of business. It's in Sunbiz. I just don't know if it's accounting.
0: They have a business together.
3: Correct.
0: So, I'm assuming this woman wouldn't have gotten Hogan's accounts to even manage or just be the accountant on had Terry McCoy not given them to her.
3: Yeah, 2017 to 2021, she worked for Hulk Hogan.
2: To the same set of accounts.
0: Oh, Jay, that's just right after the 2016 Roy Spear gimmick.
1: Mm-hmm.
0: So you don't think
1: that's a good gig to get after that?
0: yeah. So anyway,
1: you and your subordinate and your firm are found responsible, liable for $34 million, and 3 years later you're able to get into
0: Hulk Hogan.
1: Balea.
0: That's awesome. I do have another attorney that reached out to me and said, ask Jay. But on 9/30/25, they filed an extension of time with the court to file a medical malpractice lawsuit against Plant Hospital, Tampa mm-hmm. General, and two different doctors, and any and other healthcare providers. The 90 days expired, and they never filed anything to renew. Ask Jay Diaco, he might know better than I would, but I'm pretty positive that means the window to file the malpractice claim is now closed, and it's my opinion that they didn't pursue it because it maybe potentially could let the people know where the skeletons are.
1: So what they filed is called an automatic petition for a 90-day extension of the statute of limitations. You can do that in any case. That extends the statute of limitations from the time you knew or should have known of the possibility of medical negligence. And then it's a 2-year statute of limitations. So what was his date of death?
0: 7/24/25.
1: Okay. 7/24/26. If there's some suspicion that he had died at that point, it may not be for a while. They probably have a few months afterwards, maybe as late as his death, before they find out anything. But I typically try to go 2 years from the date of the death to avoid any statute of limitations problems. This gives them 90 days past July 24th to file the lawsuit. And it's actually to file the notice of intent to initiate a claim for medical malpractice. It's a pre-suit demand letter that tolls the statute of limitations. So the fact that they submitted one of those means that they want another 3 months to investigate it.
0: But it expired and they didn't renew it.
1: Well, it would expire only at the end of the statute of limitations. It's a 90-day automatic extension. So I can file it the day after the death, and it's still going to go at the end of the statute of limitations.
0: Oh, okay. Okay.
1: So it technically, the 90 days on that hasn't run. Maybe 90 days from the beginning of when it was filed until now has run, but that's not the 90 days.
0: But a medical mal would allow discovery in some of the stuff that maybe people might not want out there.
1: All of it.
0: Everything that's been redacted, every report that we can't see, people that are, you know, lawyers, in, whether it's in camera or whether it's, you know, it's now broadened significantly. It's now in play.
1: It used to be, you know, what was reasonably calculated to lead to the discovery of admissible evidence. And now it is information relevant to a claim or defense. And so that's pretty broad. And if I'm bringing a medical malpractice claim, anything that's relevant to my claim or defense, I'm going to have access to. So that would include all the things you're talking about. I'd want the records before the surgery.
0: I want the
1: hospital records.
0: That's in play in a lot of different situations. Anything relevant to whatever we're talking about, right?
1: 100%.
0: I'm just saying,
1: exactly,
0: bud.
1: Right.
0: You dancing with me?
1: I am dancing with you. I know exactly what you're saying. It's pretty broad, my friend.
0: Yeah. Oh, my God.
3: Just so you know.
0: Let me
3: know,
0: but nobody knew what I just gave out.
3: Nope.
0: Nobody knew to Google Terry McCoy, the co-executor of Hulk Hogan's estate, and the background and history that he has been a part of. And it's not Bubba, you know, that's trying to stick up for Brooke. This is, I mean, when you got judgments of $35 million and you've been thrown out of the financial institution, Willie, and disbarred from that deal, you know, I don't know if I want you handling my dead dad's money.
1: Listen, you know, my father was a successful guy. And when he was in his later years, there were people that tried to get their meat hooks in them. And Stephen was intricate in getting these guys out of him to the point where it was no more speaking to my father, speak to me only, and they would still do it. And it was really amazing how hard these people went at my father. And he'd had a guy 20 years ago that had done a very similar thing, churned in the amount of a year $85,000
0: from your pops.
1: And we, you know what we did with that guy? He never came around again. He certainly wasn't the PR of my dad's estate.
0: Right. Exactly.
3: Makes sense.
0: Anyway, Lemmy, I think we're pretty much done here. I've probably done enough damage. There's probably a lot of people that are pissed off. There's probably a lot of people that thought that, you know, nobody would ever expose that because nobody really knew to even look.
3: True.
0: It's too bad the judge didn't Google Terry McCoy. If I'm the judge and I got Nick and Sky in front of me with Mr. McCoy, I just simply say, Mr. Belay, are you familiar with Mr. McCoy's... Let me ask you a question, Mr. Belaya. Nicholas, did you Google Terry McCoy? Did you Google him, bud? You know what? I'm going to give you like 15 minutes. I'm going to go to my chambers and I'm going to take a little, get something to drink, maybe eat a little snack. And I'm going to be back in 15 minutes after you've had an opportunity to Google this gentleman. And if you'd still like to proceed, we can do it, bud. I'll prove him all day. But you might want to Google Terry McCoy, Morgan Stanley with an Amy Forte kicker. I'd be a great judge, would I not? I'd just be like, oh my God, I get thrown out in about the first week. But Jay, could a judge do that? I mean, because he's sure. at the end of the day, he's trying to make the right decision for a family and their finances, and you probably want the best people, you know, especially if the person's not a family. Terry McCoy's not related. Sky's related, wife. Nick's son. Nick was denoted by Terry as the sole sole beneficiary.
1: Well, that could be challenged. You know how they all approved it? So say Brooke was a part of it, and she was still one of the surviving children, and she didn't like Terry McCoy. She could challenge the appointment of Terry McCoy as a personal representative of the estate of Terry Belaya. She could bring to the court whatever evidence there was of why she doesn't think that person's fit.
0: Now, hold on,
1: to
0: Jay.
1: Be the personal representative
0: and,
1: of the estate of.
0: Something as late as the 16th of June, where a woman that owns a business with Mr. McCoy just got federally rang up for nearly a potentially 120 years, and the feds, less than a month ago, have her taken nearly $890,000 from a celebrity account, Hulk Hogan. Now, I don't want that guy anywhere near my dad's money.
1: No.
0: I
1: know you want to turn the page on this one, but, you know, my thought process is the truth. You know, we see people challenge prenups when they signed them. We see people challenge estates constantly. Brooke has a good faith question as to what her rights are under the terms of the contract and whatever she signed. And I would implore her, if she feels as though, like she said yesterday, I don't know what I signed and I really don't know what my rights are. I can help her find somebody that can figure out what her rights are. Just like every estranged kid, you got a multimillionaire, and all of a sudden they find out there's some estranged kid from, you know, out of wedlock marriage, and the kid comes running. Guess what? He's got rights.
0: He does. He does.
1: He's got rights.
0: Let me have you seen that Netflix thing with that? I forget what her name is, but it's kind of loosely based on the Buss family and the Lakers.
3: Oh, yeah.
0: It's called Round Ball or something like that. And the kid comes up later after Jeannie Buss is now the president of the Lakers. And this kid comes up and says, hey, your dad, Dr. Jerry Bunch or whatever Buss, is my dad. He got my mom knocked up and he's my dad, and they do a DNA deal, and then they have to he has ownership. At the time, he got ownership of the Lakers, a small piece of the Lakers, because he was able to prove that, you know, the Mr. Buss, Dr. Buss, whose family, like son and daughter, you know, ran the day-to-day operations of the Lakers, but this was his, you know, he had some side ass, got her knocked up, and now he's got a little Hispanic milk dud running around. And he was able to prove that.
1: So Schwarzenegger.
0: Yeah, so Arnold, and it was with his maid, wasn't it?
3: Yeah, yep.
0: His nanny. Nanny. Got her knocked up, and the kid looks just like Arnold. In fact, he's bodybuilding nowadays.
3: He is.
0: Yeah.
3: He just got a better tan.
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1: Banned in all 50 states and 100 countries. We're back to the Bubba the Love Sponge Show.
0: So we might got a big one right here. Let me. Hello, Fred. We'll just call you Fred.
2: Hey, it's okay. You can just call me Medic.
0: Medic Matt. Can we call you Medic Matt? Medic Mike?
2: Whatever you want.
0: Fred McGillicuddy. Guy that's a little bit close to this situation without saying it. So, Fred McGillicuddy, what do you got for me? And what you found for me is amazing. And Lummy went and watched it, and I think he got the portion of what you're going to tell me right now.
3: Yeah, and the cop kind of blows it off.
2: Yeah, so what I saw, it was late last night. It got put out just randomly by, I think, Channel 8 or something. And it was the CPD footage of the scene. And they were talking to what I thought was a nurse. And it turns out it was the occupational therapist, and he starts going into, oh, yeah, he's had this. They're asking him Hogan's history, and he's like, he had neck surgery, a bunch of surgeries, and they nicked his phrenic nerve, blah, blah, blah. And cops were like, well, what is, you know, he's trying to explain what that is. So in a very layman's type of way, he explains what the phrenic nerve is, and they just let it go, and then it cuts. And then they fast forward to what I assume is them interviewing him again at a later time.
0: Right.
2: From the inside of his car, leaning out, talking to one of the deputies or cops. And it was a detective, and he's kind of grilling him a little bit. Like, how would you know what the phrenic nerve is or anything? Like, that's really outside of the scope of a occupational therapist. I mean, you're not a nurse or a doctor, right? And he's like, no, I heard it on the Bubba the Love Sponge Show.
0: Jay, validating exactly as we were given play-by-play to everybody, that even the occupational therapist that, you know, was one of the three people in the room when Terry died, monitored our program for the inner workings of this particular thing. Man,
2: I was freaking out.
0: And you know, Medic Matt, I won't get any credit or anything like that because I'm the bad guy.
2: No.
3: And, well, probably, you should hear how the detective's kind of, yeah, whatever. I heard it.
0: Right, exactly.
3: Let's move on from
0: that. Man, Medic Matt, you got my personal number. Thank you for that heads up. And any information you get, I appreciate the stuff you've gotten me so far, too. I've gotten some good stuff from you. Thank you.
2: I got your back, brother.
0: Thank you, buddy. Appreciate it. Jay, I got it right here. You ready?
3: Mm-hmm.
0: Here it is.
4: Okay. Sorry to keep you.
2: It's okay. I was also glad you know.
4: I understand that.
2: I have gotten trouble before for talking to
4: him. So. Okay. Well, I think that should be it. All right. Thank you, sir.
2: It was interesting, though. Listen to the interview on Bubba Love Sponge for the next couple days.
0: Hear that?
3: Mm-hmm.
0: I've listened to this for the last couple days on the Bubba the Love Sponge Show.
2: Interesting, though. Listen to the interview on Bubba Love Sponge for the next couple days. After that.
4: Oh, I've heard it.
2: And the guy mentioned the Frank Murphy.
0: Oh. Look at Jay. The cops say they're familiar.
3: It's a detective. So that's a detective. I heard it.
0: Glad you guys are listening. Appreciate it. Clearwater PD.
5: November 19th, 25.
0: Paid and paid.
5: Months after the death.
0: Sponsored and paid for by Scientology. Clearwater PD, you bunch of shady bastards.
4: Oh, I've heard it.
2: And the guy mentioned Frank Murph himself. He's like, oh, it could have been. And I was like, huh.
4: I've heard it.
2: Yeah. So.
0: Thank you for the. I mean, how cool is that?
5: And he's also acknowledging that he heard that phrenic nerve being a potential issue. Not only that he heard you on the radio, but also I think he's acknowledging that he heard that to begin with.
0: Right, right. Hold on, let me just replay it some more. Let me in all my glory.
2: Yeah, so I shouldn't have said the comment.
4: Okay, well, fair enough.
2: This is why I'm not a doctor. I just get you stronger and get you better.
0: So anyway, that's awesome. Appreciate you, Clearwater PD. I appreciate you guys out there on the streets, your men and women out there
6: that are copping and kicking ass, but your ministers and your chief, your administration and your chief, and your county and your city commissioners and your celebratory mayor that's not a strong mayor, they're all bought and paid for by the Scientology. Scientology completely runs that city, period.
3: Hey, Jay, you just said that it sounded like he heard it before, right?
5: I heard
3: the Frenic Nerve, not just on our show, but somewhere else.
5: That's what I thought.
3: So I looked in the police report, and it said McCarney could be heard telling Officer Bailey about the phrenic nerve severed during surgery and that it was hard to do. Then the detective asked how he knew that, and he said, well, it was in his medical records.
5: So that sounds like he knows, had personal knowledge of it.
3: Well, so that
6: no, means, but like he like okay, if it's in his medical records, it's one thing. Hearing it on my show is another.
3: Yeah.
6: So he testified, boots on the ground, as the incident happened, that it was in his tablet, his medical tablet. But then in November, when they go and re-interview him, he then says he heard it on my show.
5: Which, by the way, Bubba, we didn't have this police report yet, which is the first time we've had validation about this phrenic nerve. You and I have been thinking this from the very beginning when you and Brooke heard it, word on the street. There's something that happened with surgery. It was initially, we were still confirming what you were thinking all along. This wasn't a normal surgery. He didn't have a normal recovery. You'd be out in 2 or 3 days. Why is he convalescing? And then he dies, and we hear, word on the street, phrenic nerve.
6: Yeah.
5: We didn't know that word.
6: No.
5: When was the last time you and I used the word phrenic nerve?
6: Never in my entire life have I ever been exposed to that word or knew about it. The only person that may have been had, you know, is Dan, the doctor, Dan.
5: Dan knows. I don't.
6: Yeah, neither do you. And you probably, in all your medical mal and all your medical cases, remember, never ran across that situation either.
5: I've had a lot of issues. I've never had a phrenic nerve that was nicked post-op cervical discectomy infusion.
6: So, Lummy, we had
5: that totally happens.
6: Infused ourselves into even people that worked for Hogan were listening to our show. You know, getting play-by-play, real-time accounts as to what's happening.
3: That's right.
6: Including, but not limited to, the three people that watched Terry take his last breath and, you know, pretty much died on their tap. Not that I'm blaming them. I'm just saying it was on their watch, meaning they were assigned to be there and take care of him while he expired. Not saying they did it. No way, shape, or form. But even the occupational therapist, who Lummy was the one that got on top of Hogan and started administering CPR, listened to our show.
5: Which is when cool. I spoke to the medical examiner, Bubba, because your information was accurate and so was Brooks. When I spoke to the medical examiner, I actually mentioned phrenic nerve, and we never got confirmation of that until this police report came out from the Clearwater Police Department.
6: Which was about 3 days ago. Days ago. Friday.
5: So before that, it was Friday. Word on the street.
6: The only
5: now
6: thing
5: it's confirmed.
6: The only person that was screaming phrenic nerve was me.
5: And Brooke Hogan.
6: That's it. And until this report came out last Friday, that was never published or talked about by anybody of credibility except me.
5: Which lends credence to your original story, which you were blasted about, which is this isn't a normal surgery. And when Danny talked about what do you expect with a normal cervical surgery? The recovery time, when you get out, when you're talking, when you're active, when you're doing these things. And we were in real time going, there's something wrong here. Guess what, Bubba? You were right again.
6: Oh, imagine that.
5: You're right again.
6: And Jay, imagine that the Bubba factor is yet played again. Everybody took me crazy. I'm the bad guy. I never get any justice. I don't make a good victim. Screw Bubba. You can steal from him. You can do all types of things to him. And he has no rights, and we hate him.
5: But people still listen to you, Bubba.
6: And the reason why you hate me is because I have such a massive following that I usually am correct in the information that I get, and I have a long time of sticking up for the average guy that gets getting screwed. And it starts and stops with me. I've now become that guy. The guy I used to stick up for is now me.
5: I still hear from doctors and lawyers and judges and important people around town that still listen to you and thank me for what you do to try to hold those in power to justice and holding those that are in power to responsibility and public transparency. You're one of the few people that does that anymore.
6: Yeah.
3: But do you see on 17 where they look at, well, one, they talked to the medical examiner, and the medical examiner said he was aware of the recent surgery.
6: 17.
3: In Mr. Okay. Blaise's neck, where he alleged that their phrenic nerve had been damaged. That's from the medical examiner. But if you also look, their medication, the officer saying that there was missing medication in the bag, and that there was also a miscount on the pills in the vial.
6: Let me do this. So I'm dead balls on time because I got to pee so bad. Let me go to words, and we're dead straight up.
3: Perfect.
6: And then we'll come back, and let's open this up. Let's open 17 on up. Try to navigate me through 17.
3: Oh, it's in the beginning. It's that whole first part.
6: All right, let's navigate through that with Jay when I return, okay?
3: Sounds good.
7: You know, he probably shouldn't have said that.
8: That kind of frank dialogue troubles me.
7: More of the Bubba the Love Sponge Show after this.
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7: The Bubba the Love Sponge Show. Yeah, as advertised, we dug deep into it. From the financial aspects and potential mishandlings of the Hulk Hogan estate with Terry McCoy and his background. I wonder with this woman that got indicted federally for stealing nearly $900,000 from a celebrity client, which we've later found out. I think within the report it actually states Hulk Hogan.
8: No, not in the initial investigation. It doesn't. It just says a well-known celebrity.
7: Oh, okay. Well, I think I have.
9: Are you sure it's him?
7: Yeah, I'm.
8: Well, I mean, the timeline matches up, and she's on his. Yeah. She's on LLCs with him.
7: I've been told by
9: pretty reliable
7: sources. Rumor has it. Don't know it to be true, but I think I'm pretty credible on this particular deal. So, you know, from all of that to now breaking down various parts of the final report by the Clearwater PD. And now, I mean, at least it's been pretty well validated that the Clearwater PD listens to the program. The occupational therapist, who was one of three people that watched Hulk Hogan die in his arms, practically, as he was the one that was administering the CPR in an interview with him in November, he admitted that he really didn't know what the phrenic nerve was. Anything about it, and then the information that he had gathered came from this program, and then that's somewhat contradictory in the fact that, you know, boots on the ground as it happened on July 24th, 2025, dating and then going into July 25th, the next day after Hogan's passing, this particular occupational therapist Lummy said that he had gotten the phrenic nerve information from his medical tablet.
8: Yes.
7: Am I right?
8: Yes, that's what it says.
7: But later on in November, he said that he heard the information from our show. So,
8: no, he said he also heard it from the show. That's what he said.
7: Also heard it from the show, and the detective said, yeah, I heard it too. So, Lummy, what am I looking at here? Page 17.
8: So this is, I thought it was kind
7: of... I'm going to let you take it over. I've done enough talking for the day. I got a headache.
8: So... I was going to have Jay check it out. There's discrepancies of how many pills were left in the vial. There was missing medication from the log. Shouldn't that be red flag one, like which ones were missing?
7: You're talking about Sergeant Mateen. Yes. So it says, yeah. due to this, it says, as my supervisor duties, I followed up on the count of the medications later in the evening. As a cop. So from residents and Officer Albies would conduct a count of medications and then submit them into evidence. As my supervisor duties, I followed up with the count of the medications later in the evening. While reviewing the medical log completed by Officer Albies, I'm sure I'm saying it wrong, on evidence.com, I observed several clerical errors. Due to this, I contacted on-duty District Patrol Sergeant Gary Martinez, and arrangements were made for him to conduct a second count of the medication and complete a second medication log. After Martinez's count, I was advised that some of the medications listed on the form that was provided by Officer Bailey were not in the bag of medications provided by Melanie/Sky, his wife. I then reviewed the medication log and observed that the medication, redacted, showed a discrepancy in how many pills should be left in his pill vial. Based on the circumstances of July 25th, at approximately 9 o'clock, in the morning, I contacted the Pinellas County Medical Examiners and spoke with the MEO investigator, Jim Benning, to advise on the above discrepancy. So, Jay, here that it is, less than 24 hours after the medical examiner has the dead body on ice, and the police department is contacting the medical examiner's office and talking to a gentleman by the name of Jim Benning. And he says, we have a discrepancy in a medication that's, you know, so sensitive that they're redacting it. We have a discrepancy on how many pills should be left and I wanted you to know that as the medical examiner. Now, at that point, Jay, maybe you didn't think there was any funny business or any type of opiates that contributed to Mr. Bollea's death, but when the police department calls you the next day and says there's a discrepancy in medication, that's not Advil they're talking about.
0: We're calling it, they call that a red flag. That's when you would do a toxicology report.
7: Yeah. So
0: we're getting inconsistent information from the people reporting what medication he took versus our inventory. We've counted the pills. They don't match up. Additionally, there's medicine that's missing from that, which they said that he was taking. It's enough to put him on notice. And then listen what they also say. They were already aware of the neck problem.
7: Yeah, and I was informed that the medical examiner's office was aware of the recent surgery of Mr. Bollea's neck, where it was alleged that a phrenic nerve had been damaged. Benning contacted me a short time later and advised that after conferring with his supervisor, Damian Brayton, they would not be conducting an autopsy on Mr. Bollea. This all starts and stops and is on the dirty hands of Damon Brayton. Damon Brayton, you are a piece of absolute shiz. And if you would have done your job correctly and erred to the side of caution, it would be interesting, let me, to see what Damon Brayton's, you know, family ties are. They got any ties to Scientology?
1: Interesting.
7: Is he friends with Scientology? I'm just saying, it doesn't hurt to ask. You know, he probably doesn't. But I'm just saying, why would you, when the police department call you up and say, we have discrepancy in pills, and I'm telling you right now, Jay, they don't call you up and say that when they're talking about, you know, Tylenol or Advil or Fred Flintstone vitamins. It's probably an opiate that could potentially be life-threatening if abused.
0: I would be upset if I were the police officer. If I was Sergeant Martinez and I brought this to the medical examiner's attention and they didn't follow up on it, I would be frustrated as an investigating officer. I would find why is that a dead end?
7: Here you are as a cop. You know, found out a great, you know, something that nobody knew. It could potentially be a major piece of this case, and only to be shot down by the medical examiner and his supervisor. We're still not going to do it.
8: Yeah, wouldn't that be you think the medical examiner went saying, okay, they missed some pills, let's find out what happened to them.
7: While the body is less than 24 hours old, let's see if we can do a toxicology report. Let's see if we can draw some blood. Let's see if we can circle back to see if this discrepancy and potential, I'm assuming, potentially strong medication that could be life altering. Otherwise, they wouldn't call the medical examiner if the medication was, you know, B12 gummies.
0: Right. Well, like Medic Matt said, and like I said, is I would be shocked if the ER doesn't have a blood draw.
7: Yeah.
0: I would be shocked when someone goes to an emergency department in cardiopulmonary distress. They usually will take samples of the blood and other types of fluids to see what's going on. And so I'm talking generally, but in a case like this, I would be shocked if there's not some blood from the emergency department that was drawn if they were truly initiating life-saving measures. I don't think he was declared till after he was in the ER. Is that correct, Bubba?
7: Yes, 11/17, and when he was in ER.
0: Okay. So like Medic Matt said, maybe they don't draw it in the ER or in the ambulance or EMS.
7: But he said words, Jay, was 100% of the time it's taken in the ER. 100% of the time.
0: If I had standing, I'd be trying to subpoena that blood if I were the medical malpractice lawyer, and I would want to know what's in that.
7: Lummy, is that Brooke? Because we can't go long today.
8: Let me see.
4: Oh, sorry.
7: Hello?
0: How about them Knicks?
9: And now we go down the wormhole.
7: Yeah.
9: And now you've entered the rabbit hole that I've been on.
7: No, hold on. You need to go back and listen, because I even broke down the Terry McCoy got sanctioned by the FIN for fined for 30.
9: FINRA.
7: I went on down all of that rabbit hole. And how was the Roy Spears family sued him, and when Nick was in front of the judge, why wouldn't the judge have Googled a guy named Terry McCoy and find out that he's done some very illicit things, and why would you put that guy in charge of the estate? I've had several attorneys, including Jay, mention that, man, Brooke Brooke really, really, really, really needs to get to looking into this with proper counsel, because there's a lot of, you know, smoking guns here that you could potentially be bringing up with, you know, with the mismanagement of their estate and all types of different deal. I don't know if we can. I don't know
9: and
7: if we
9: you
7: can.
9: You know the other smoking guns I have that I haven't even brought up because
7: hold on, they're so scary that I can't even like allude to them.
0: Oof.
9: You can't, but I will tell you this. The one thing that everybody's like, oh, she wrote herself off the will and now she's causing trouble. Writing myself off the will never meant I don't love my dad. Well, I didn't fight for my dad. Writing myself off the will meant there was somebody there.
7: We went through that.
9: Very scary, and it turns out they still are.
7: I went through that.
0: Yeah, we went through a scenario, Brooke, where it was like if my brother had voluntarily relinquished his rights to the financial side of my father's estate, we would never have excluded him from a funeral or any involvement in anything going on with my father. It's just he would be out of the money.
7: You need to tell the nanny.
9: They invited me to the funeral, but I didn't want to go because I thought it was a dog and pony show, which it was. They invited celebrities and podcasters, and it was like,
0: no, I understand
9: them,
0: that.
7: You've got to tell the nanny they got to watch the babies, because you and Steve, if this show has, it was practically written by you. Just because of everything that I know, and I got into it all. In fact, you know, the fact that you took yourself out of will doesn't mean that you've taken yourself out of, you know, life-threatening decisions or information that led to your father's, you know, demise and what happened to him truthfully, and breaking down people's testimony, and, you know, the breaking down of the surveillance video where the nurses testified that they were in the bathroom, but the person that observed the video surveillance said that they never left. Just, we broke it down like you, I mean, you've got to watch today's show. I mean,
0: may I ask her a question?
9: Bubba? I think, go ahead.
0: Do you have a copy of whatever you signed?
9: I don't, but I could probably find it or get one.
0: Well, so that's my whole thing is, as an attorney, if someone has a good faith basis to question something, then I think they should question it. And so based on all of my conversations with you, I think you have a good faith basis to question exactly what that meant. And then when you're being told by somebody that, oh, there's another document that's going to be signed that you don't need to see and you don't need to sign, have you ever seen that?
9: No, sir.
0: Okay. It seems like you need an estate lawyer to help you find out what your rights and your responsibilities and your duties and obligations are to your father's estate.
7: And our other,
0: because we were talking about the scenario where, you know, there's a rich guy who didn't know he had an illegitimate son, and an illegitimate son comes up and says, guess what? I'm part of the estate. Yes, you are.
7: Well, here's the deal.
0: And there's people that have prenups, and the prenup has actually been signed, and the person questions the prenup. And so it's not an unusual and uncommon or improper thing to do to say, you know, I don't know what my rights are, and I need somebody to help me figure it out. I'm a smart person, but I'm not a lawyer, and I need somebody that maybe can guide me and provide some counsel to me through this time. If you'd like me to try to help somebody to do that for you, with you, I'll help you do that.
7: And there's another attorney that, you know, Jay, I don't want to mention his name, but there's another attorney that has some ideas and suggestions with regard to a potential person he knows that specializes in this. And so maybe you two can, I know you two talk, maybe you two can compare notes, because he's listening to the show.
0: It's probably
7: right
0: the same person.
7: Yeah, he's listening to the show
9: and,
7: right
9: you know,
7: now.
9: And gentlemen, I absolutely understand what you're saying. And, you know, unfortunately, that's not the route I ever wanted to go down. And I would only go down that route to rectify what happened to my dad. My main point that I'm making here is, you know, for the public, which I think the public needs to know how skewed our justice system is. The public needs to know, and I think that this is something that is going around the world, that we are not just run by, you know, the good old boys in blue, and they do everything right, and then the people above them do everything right. It's like there's corruption everywhere, especially in Clearwater. And I've seen it with my own eyes. I know who kisses whose butt. You know who kisses whose butt, Bubba. And everything you guys were just saying in the last 5 minutes that I tuned into, the whole point that I'm trying to make is that my father expressed distress to me. My father expressed the same fears I had. there's a cloudy point where I don't know what happened, but I have had people tell me that somebody started talking poorly about me to my dad, which led to my dad being kind of dismissive, kind of crappy to me, kind of whatever. And the whole thing bubbled into this icky little blister that popped. And I said, I can't do it anymore. I can't save you. I can't help you. You tell me that you need help. You tell me that you want out. You tell me that you're scared. I'm scared too. Come with me. And he said, no. And everything that I was talking about, I was right about. And that's the most frustrating thing, is that the public wants to crap all over me for not attending my dad's funeral or not being there or not being part of the last 2 years of his life. Well, trust me, I wanted to be there. But he opened the door to a parade of users that came in. And as I watched it, my heart sunk, because I told my husband, I said, babe, without me there, my dad's not going to last long and I'm scared. And I literally had my hands tied, and everybody wants to just absolutely trash me for coming out of the woodwork now. But this is the only time I've been able to come out of the woodwork. Thank God for you, Uncle Bubba, that you've got a platform. Thank God. And you've always been a voice of the people, but this is something that,
7: you know,
9: again,
7: today
9: goes beyond my father.
7: So today, in closing, before I let you go, is that, you know, that the therapeutic occupation therapist, the dude, that in an interview, mm-hmm. in a body cam interview that he did in November with Clearwater PD, guess who he said he listened to and where he found out about the phrenic nerve?
9: Who?
7: He says, and we played it, and you'll see it when you rewatch it, I heard it on the Bubba the Love Sponge show, and the detective goes, I'm familiar, and I've heard it too. So they,
9: wait,
7: yes.
9: So, but he was the one that said it first on body cam, right?
0: Yes.
9: As they were taking my dad out of the house.
7: Yes. He said it. He said he didn't have any, he's not a doctor and he doesn't know anything about that, and he misspoke. But then later in November, he talked about how he'd heard it on my show, and the detective validated that indeed he heard it as well.
8: Well, when he said he misspoke, he said he shouldn't have mentioned it.
9: There was a brief

0: 50.
1: Oh, hey, Watson.
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4: I'm about an hour and a half in.
5: Oh, my God. Okay. You are going to just... I know. You and I will be talking soon today.
4: I am just so, you know, at first I was, I'm stuttering. It's like, if you're somebody listening and you hear how flabbergasted I am, I never in my life thought I was strong enough to blow the lid off of something. I was scared. I mean, my family's very litigious. You know, I wouldn't be surprised if, you know, I could probably tell you how this is going to play out, but I don't really care anymore. I don't care. Something happened to my dad. And even if it's not malicious, I just want to make sure that the police department that's not run by the police department, that has heavy influence from other people, you know, are corrected and held accountable and do the right thing. There should have been an investigation. They should have figured it out. And it wouldn't have been embarrassing if my dad accidentally took an extra Percocet or something. It's not like he was trying to kill himself. Right. You know, I mean, nothing would have been embarrassing with my dad.
5: Nothing.
6: 95% of the time, these are mistakes. It's not that someone did something malicious or someone did something intentional. Right. It's simply like the meds are off. And someone, it's usually just a mistake.
5: Before I get, we got to get going. But hold on. This is what Hogan would say. I lost my gimmick control. Hogan would say I usually got my gimmicks. I'm all gimmicked up. I got
4: and
5: my
4: you
5: gimmick
4: know what?
5: Control.
4: In my heart of hearts, I don't think that is what happened. I think he was relying on other people to help him and keep track of his medication, and that's where we need to figure out where it went wrong, because he was strong. It's funny. I saw a comment from somebody, and Steve said it was Missy Beefcake, but I just saw the comment. I didn't know who it came from, but somebody goes, wait, I thought he looked strong enough to go to WrestleMania when you saw him in the coffin. And the truth is, he did. He looked amazing. I mean, I don't know if it's like the most amazing Hollywood special effects hair and makeup at Sylvan Abbey Funeral Home, but he looked incredible. So, you know, I just, and from other people, I mean, they were saying he was doing great a couple days before. Mm-hmm. Remember, everybody was like, he's doing awesome. He's doing great. He's going to pull out of this. And you know what? I actually believe that, because my dad did pull out of everything, and he was strong, and he was incredible, and he was superhuman, and something just went awry. It was just one misstep.
5: You're not stopping. You're not stopping. You're on a mission. You're hard-headed as your dad is, and you got a lot of good people that want to help you, and we're going to help. So listen, I'll call you later today. I got to go.
4: Close the show. I'll talk to you later. Bye.
5: Thanks, bye, sweetie. Jay, appreciate you, my friend.
6: Appreciate you.
5: I'll probably be talking to you later today, too, baby.
6: You know that.
5: All right, bud.
6: All right. Bye, guys. Love you, too.
5: Love you, love me.
7: Thanks for letting me finish.
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21: 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I'll repeat.

0: They were shooting Hogan Knows Best. They did a couple seasons here, and then they did a season in Miami. And that required him to be gone, like, you know, for a, wasn't it like 6-7 months?
1: Yes, it was, yeah.
0: And I think, and let me, I'm going to be quick on the, you know, stop, start, pause, and maybe get out. If it's not, you know, I just remember it was.
2: Whenever someone asks, how was your weekend? Or, what have you been up to? Or just, what's new?

0: 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Just do what you love. Toyo Tires.
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0: Tuesday, the 9th of June, 2026. The Bubba the Love Sponge Show, live from the brand new Fresh Start Studios. I'm actually looking to potentially have, there's a business that's interesting in naming rights for the studio. I think we used to be from the Morgan & Morgan Studios, and then there was a couple other that we had when we were a little more corporate with Beasley and Cox, and now our numbers are getting fairly impressive, especially digitally, along with potentially two more FM 50,000-watt terrestrial syndicators, which would really make the studio naming rights even more valuable. So I'm actually working on a deal right now about that. So thank you very much. Also, thank you. I'll thank you guys for him, and then I'm sure he will chime in, and potentially he played him last night. But New York Greg and Lummy loaded up the Dr. Diaco Dimebag Daryl guitar amps and power head unit, whatever the hell that's called.
1: A head. You call it a head.
0: It is called a head, isn't it? Yeah.
1: 100-watt head.
0: And
2: very light, very light.
0: That's light, but those two cabinets are... Whew. So anyway, Lummy and New York Greg went and picked them up, and Lummy, before I get into that, I'm going to the studios tomorrow to take pictures of all the equipment and stuff like that, because I'm going to aggressively try to get rid of as much gym equipment as I need.
1: You say you had a neck machine?
0: Nope. Okay. I used to have one, and that was move number one from the Clem Gym. But anyway, I'm going to be down there tomorrow, but I guess it's unbelievable. Like, it looks like they were getting, like, the realtors, it's so clean that I think that realtors could come in and take pictures for a showing other than the gym area, because the gym area, we're still selling stuff out of there, but spot clean cleaning service, that's what it's called, right? Spot Clean?
2: Yes, and
0: Spot Clean Team, and Rosa, I think she's either the owner or the boss. And they've come in everywhere except the Clem Gym area, and it looks. I've been told showroom quality. You were boots on the ground yesterday. Give me your synopsis. Greg,
2: I have not seen it that clean ever. It was spotless. Everything looked great.
0: Now, how about the area, the garage door area, that little area between the concrete studios and the 10 walls of the warehouse, is that still cluttered or is
2: no, that's clean. That's 100% empty.
0: You're kidding me.
2: Yeah, it's clean.
0: So I got a report from Average Joe, our good friend Aaron that owns Average Joe Landscaping.
2: Yes.
0: Because he's been so kind. Oh my God. Did he get the tire?
2: Yes, he did. Yeah, okay. He said
0: that. Even though I don't think we necessarily put a cut in his sidewall, I think he got it at the dump, but you know, we have used that thing excessively, and I figured, you know, getting him a new tire was the right thing to do. Like when you drive somebody's car and, you know, you're supposed to leave it cleaner than you got it.
1: Yeah, or if you get a nail on the tire, it's not like you did anything wrong. No. You should still fix it.
0: Yeah,
1: exactly. It was on your shift.
0: Exactly. It's on my shift. And you should leave with a full tank of gas, too. Or at least return them with the amount of gas they gave it to you, you know.
1: Plus.
0: Unlike Alex Stein, which, Lummy, I'm going to be honest with you. I'm going to have a private conversation with Alex Stein, because I just cannot.
2: I think he got a hotel.
0: Oh, he did?
2: Yeah, I talked to him over the weekend, and he was going to book a hotel, and he texted me something that looked like he got a
0: just
2: hotel.
0: Just because of the distance between here and Dr. Diaco's office, or because he's scared of being a pig?
2: I think he's scared of being a pig.
0: He probably still wants my Crown Vic, though, doesn't he?
2: 1,000%.
0: Yeah, exactly.
2: Even though the girl does not want to drive in it, he said,
0: it's not flashy, and it's borderline white trash, but it's very dependable, and it'll get you from point A to point B. Now, if you're trying to roll up to the dollhouse and valet, you know, that's not going to work out for you, but you know, if you're just driving to Dr. Dan's office, taking your girl to the surgery center, coming back to your hotel, and then going back to Dr. Dan's office respectfully for checkups, and then potentially back to the airport, you know, which at that point he'd leave the Crown Vic, at, you know, at the studios. We'd come pick it up. That the Crown Vic's perfect. Like, you know, and let, you're not valeting at Forbici or valeting at Union so that everybody sees your car. You're literally pulling in. The most high profile place you'll be going to is Dr. Dan's parking lot. And, you know,
2: she's not going to be going out and about anyhow after her surgery.
0: Yeah, she's going to be down. Like,
1: he's going to be going to, like, CVS.
0: Right. He's going to be going to CVS, you know, buying some gauze and stuff like that.
2: Not really. Merchkrick will.
0: See, Merchkrick can't take care of her. She's at a hotel. So that, you know, Merchkrick can't take care of her if she's at a hotel.
2: Well, he might have got a hotel right down the street.
0: Okay, well, then there you
1: From
0: go.
1: From here?
2: Yeah.
1: Really?
2: For, like, the week to take care of, because he's really nervous about taking care of her.
0: What they don't realize, Dan, is that a boob job with no complications is really, I mean, and Dan, this is, I'm sorry for talking for you. Please interrupt me and tell me if I'm wrong. But a good candidate woman like her, young, in shape, with no complications.
1: And a really straight up, straightforward breast augment.
0: Yeah, and so it takes Dan less than an hour to get it done. And it's, there are, it is a, it's, I don't want to say easy peasy, but it's not that big of a deal. Now you start getting into tummy tucks and breast lifts and rhinoplasties and things like that. That's when Dan could potentially have some issues, but not on just an easy peasy. This is his 4,650th one he's done.
1: Right, without exaggeration. And as long as she doesn't overdo it, she should be fine.
0: Right. Rest, keeping your drains clear. A lot of Dan, is there always drains involved? No, sometimes there's not.
1: No, there shouldn't be on this either.
0: Right. Sometimes there's not. Usually when you're doing redos or a breast lift or a tummy tuck.
1: Yes, those all have drains.
0: Those all got blood grenades that I absolutely have nightmares for. If I see one, I actually go into shock. So anyway, I had like one time 8 of them tied to me when Dan did my legs and my tummy. Yeah, exactly. So anyway, let me... can you tell me, like, is it, like, if Mark Tate walked in there, which I think Mark Tate is going there Thursday.
2: Mark Tate would be blown away.
0: Yeah, I mean, like, it's unbelievable. So I cannot thank Rosa and the spot clean people enough, because I don't know, Lummy, that any of us, even 5, 6, 8, 10 of us could have gotten it that clean. And upstairs looks like a showroom.
2: Like, oh, yeah, and the bathrooms are all clean, the mirrors are all clean, the counters, everything is just, it's like spotless.
0: So anyway, Lummy was there yesterday because he grabbed Dr. Dan's dime bag, Daryl, a head unit and 2 speakers for his lead guitar. Dan dabbles in playing the guitar, the electric, guitar, and Dan now... Prior to getting the stack that I gave you, because I think that in the business, that's what they call them, a stack, right?
1: Yes.
0: Yeah. But what type of stack? Did you have like the standard Marshall kind of
1: deal? Yeah, I have a Marshall tube amp with, 4x12 speaker box.
0: With 1 speaker box.
1: Right. I have a second two-speaker, 2x12 speaker box, but it's hooked up to a smaller amp.
0: Now, Dan, now to me, it
1: seems
0: like...
1: So I got enough for a whole band.
0: What I'm saying is you got 4. What if you plugged all 4 into 1 guitar and just let it rip? Could literally people... Could Bella hear you over at Steve's?
1: Oh, without a question. Without a question.
0: So now...
1: It's loud, dude. It hurts. It gets so loud.
0: So did you play it at all?
1: Nope, because I got all new cables coming.
0: Oh, okay.
1: I wanted to put new cables on it. And,
0: right.
1: You know, not like old stuff. I just wanted to be perfect.
0: Now, is it in real? I mean, is it in great shape?
1: Yeah, it's beautiful. It's already stacked up. It's against the wall on the 3rd floor next to the drum set. So
0: anyway,
1: I'm ready for.
0: Dr. Dan said he would be spiffing you and Greg. It was 5 to 7 stairs into Dan's mansion, and then it was on the 2nd or 3rd floor.
2: What was the top? It was the haunted part.
0: It was a haunted area.
2: Yeah,
0: right.
2: The 3rd floor.
0: Right.
2: The very steep stairs. No ghosts, even though those fans do scare us. Greg and I got a little worried because
1: the fans scared you?
0: Do you go
2: they were making noise.
0: Do you go up there much, Dan?
1: Yeah, I go up there.
0: So anyway, let me back to my original.
1: Now the kids are doing pool and stuff up there when they have their friends over, so okay. It's getting used more. Now, it didn't get used much when they were 8.
0: Do you tell them that my amps and stuff are off limits, like do not touch my stuff?
1: Yeah, they're not going to mess with that.
0: Right. Let me anyway, back to my original. I was like 3rd.
1: But thank you.
0: 3rd fragmented / squirrel. I got squirrel. I squirreled myself. I do it quite often. I was talking about Average Joe. He gave me a report yesterday.
2: Oh, yeah. That thing was crazy.
0: Our total so far, seven load of stuff that we've junk, basically. Some of the stuff was real nice, but seven loads, 18,000 pounds is what our official total is. Now, I don't know.
1: You had 9 tons of BS?
0: Yes.
1: 9 tons of crap?
0: Yes.
1: Jesus.
0: 18,000 pounds, because it's like 2,000 a ton, isn't it?
1: Yep.
0: Yeah. Wow. 9 tons
1: Jesus.
0: Of shiz. What, seven loads worth on his badass. God, his dump trailer is so badass, is it not?
2: Yes, it is.
1: Nothing like spring cleaning, huh?
0: Yeah. I mean, and now we have some of the. We got a 40-foot trailer, which is parked in the middle of my area over there. And then New York Greg and Bob actually cleaned out the garage pretty good. The garage is about 3/4 done. And that was a bunch of electronic stuff that went upstairs.
2: I felt bad for Greg. So before we went over to Dr. Dan's, we were cleaning the garage and putting stuff upstairs here. And, he has those attic stairs. And so when I...
0: Oh, did they break?
2: No. It's just, they're kind of steep. But we had
0: but not only they're steep, but they're kind of flimsy. Yeah.
2: Well, the last thing was that huge, I think it was, the bass speaker?
0: He didn't get that. You guys didn't get that up.
2: Yeah, we did.
0: Oh, my God.
2: So because we thought we were going to go to Dr. Dan's and just go to the carriage house.
0: Right.
2: Because I was like, Greg, it's just right up the... It's one flight. Up on next carriage house, it's easy, don't worry about it. We back up next to his carriage house, and next thing I know, it's like no, third floor.
0: And what a dick. He better be flipping out at least a hundo for both of you guys.
2: Well, I first thought the person that was there doing it, I didn't know if they were correct.
0: I would have opened the front door. I would have put it right in, because that front door has got that big living room area. I would have put it right there on the wood floor, stacked up 3 deep. As soon as you walk in the front door, there they are. And said, you get dumb and dumber to move with the rest, buddy. We moved him from the studios to here. We ain't going any further.
2: If it was up to Greg,
0: unless we start talking some cash app or Venmo parameters, we're out of here, my friend.
2: And then once the nail, we started thinking about gigging ourselves up on the third floor. Dr. Dan has this big nail that sticks out in the stairwell, and Greg and I kept hitting it. We thought about gigging ourselves and
0: I would have gotten juice, yeah, and then taking pictures of the nail and of your juice.
1: I just don't understand where this nail is.
2: It's on the third floor when you come around that corner.
1: It's on the drywall?
2: It's on the stair. It's an old rusty nail that's
0: on the stair.
2: Yeah, so where the bolt is.
0: Is it like on the railing?
2: Yes, on the railing.
0: So it's not a wonder somebody hasn't snagged in the 20 plus years that it's been in the family that somebody hasn't snagged themselves.
1: That railing comes down, so it may have been a screw that was backed out so they could take the railing down to get
2: It's an old nail from
0: Did you take? I guarantee you didn't take a picture of it, did you?
2: No, we didn't have our phones on us when we were walking up there.
0: Had you taken a picture, you could just be showing Dan right now.
2: I'm sorry.
0: But can you explain to him where it's at?
2: Yeah, so it's on the third floor when you make that right around the top part.
0: Man, I had a claim against the Diacos too. I'd be a rich man right now, because I know Dan's highly insured with an umbrella kicker. And so one time.
1: I just wish it had been on video.
0: So I go to Dan's carriage house one day. I forget it was on a Saturday. We were going to go do something, throw the ball, go biking, something me and Dan were going to do. And we're out back on in the carriage house, and Dan's got this little patio that's probably about 12 feet, maybe 12
1: all day, at least 12 feet, yeah, maybe 14. It's pretty high.
0: Yeah, 12 to 14 foot off of the ground, and then under directly underneath this little patio is like real thorny / jagged bushes. And so I'm kind of leaning against the railing, and the railing breaks, and I do not fall. For a 300-pound man, I cat-like reflex, and Dan's like, oh my God. And then you could look at the railing where somebody had taken it apart to get maybe something heavy,
1: yes,
0: up like a crane or something, had put something into the house via that little loft area, and they had actually taken the railing apart to get it in, and then in the reassembling of the railing, they just didn't do it. They didn't, probably just a couple of, jobbers that just kind of maybe re-screwed it back in, and it was, noticeably wobbly, and it took a 300-pound man to break it. So, had I fell, man, I'd be rich. I mean, I don't know what type of injuries I might have suffered. Maybe
2: broken hip, broken back.
0: Maybe I'd be Bubba Christopher Reeve paralyzed. I don't know. But
1: well, fortunately, that year you didn't make a lot of money, so your income, you know, times 20 more years would have been pretty cheap.
0: Oh, that's all you would have been fighting me on the day already.
1: Well, how about but you know what that did, though, Bubba? That made me redo the entire balcony.
0: And metal.
1: Lummi helped with that, and we made it bigger, sturdier, safer. And
0: out of metal.
1: And, well, still out of wood.
0: Oh, is it still out of wood? All right. So anyway, Dr.
1: But
0: Dan,
1: that was scary, dude, because you really, I mean, you know, I understand that, you know, listeners can't really appreciate how close you were. I mean, you were literally like 5 degrees of rotation away from falling down.
0: Yeah, it was bad. And we were like, oh, my God. Whoa.
1: It's like you caught yourself with a fingertip.
0: Man. And then I'm like, man, Lummi, I should have just done it.
2: Yep. Just gone. That,
0: actually, I don't think you could make yourself jump off a 14-foot area. I don't think you could make your, I mean, less a fire or your kid, like some kind of emergency where you just had to go. Like, much like, oh my God, like how, when the people jumped out of the Twin Towers during 9/11.
1: What were they thinking?
0: I mean, I don't know, bud. Other than like, okay, maybe it's better to die from squishing yourself on the concrete than burning to death. Like, I gotta think that maybe dying from a fall of 1,000+ feet, which I'm sure, Dan, kills you instantaneously, right?
1: Oh, yeah.
0: Okay.
1: You're not surviving that.
0: Other than, you know, a fire, you know, like 1 foot from you, blazing hot, and you just can't take it anymore. And, you know, the tallest, most survivable jump has ever been. Because you know somebody's...
1: People have survived skydiving accidents, you know, where the parachute doesn't open.
0: Yeah, it's
1: you're talking about thousands of feet.
0: But usually the people that survive those are people that get kind of caught up in the trees, and the trees kind of act as a little slowdown, you know, sand pit buffer area. And, you know, you get tore up, you know, unbelievable. But there has been people, you know... But Dan, also in skydiving, you're usually skydiving and in a rural type area, and you're not landing on concrete when you're skydiving.
1: True.
0: So I think that might also help a little bit based on what you're landing on, grass or a field based on, you know, straight concrete and when you're jumping out of a skyscraper. I think there's been people that have jumped and like landed on the roofs of cars and survived. You know, but I don't know what the survival rate. I'm sure there's some type of equation where height equals survival. You know, like
1: three stories, you have like a 30% chance, and 5 stories, you have a 2% chance.
0: Yeah, something like that. Because, yeah, you know, it's about 10 foot a story, isn't it?
1: Right.
0: Approximately thereof. So, I mean, what the people that died in the 9/11 deal, I think those were all like 60, 70, 80 story jumps.
1: Yeah, they were hundreds of feet, if not 1,000 feet. You know, I mean, it was unsurvivable.
2: Walker, yeah. I sent you, if you want to look at some little
0: and balls. I know that, I don't know if Macho, I love.
2: The little beep?
0: Yeah, I feel like I'm playing Family Feud on my own show. So I'm just going to keep the little bleep. Please do not turn the sound off.
2: Okay.
0: Now what is this, Lummi?
2: This is a kid just jumping off of
0: a kid?
2: Yeah.
3: Okay. You ready?
0: Yeah. Is it something we should be playing?
2: Yeah, he just jumped off.
3: Okay, let's do it. Ready?
2: Bungee cording.
0: He what?
2: He's doing bungee.
3: Five, jumping. Four, three.
0: Kid looks to be about like 5.
2: Yeah, he's about Walker's age.
0: Yeah.
2: Yeah,
0: 5'6", 4, 5, 6.
4: 2, 1, let's go, buddy! World record. That's what I'm talking about, dude. You just crushed it.
2: Yeah, no thanks.
5: Jalen just absolutely showing us how.
4: That was incredible.
0: Right, what happened?
1: I don't know that I'm launching my 5-year-old off the end of a cliff.
2: That's what I was showing. Is that, you know, you said you could people just jump off. I mean, this little kid literally just jumped off.
0: No, but he didn't splat.
2: No, he has a bungee cord.
0: I know, but like I thought we were talking about people that might have splatted.
2: Oh, I was just saying about who you were saying, can you force yourself to jump off? And I was saying this 5-year-old.
0: Well, I mean, you know, this is not jumping off to your death. I mean, you know, there's
2: I mean, I don't trust Bungie.
0: No. True. But I mean, they're gonna be able to show you that, you know, 3,500 people have done this before, and they've not had any incidents.
2: Not if as a 4-year-old though.
0: Well, it doesn't matter. What I'm saying is, when you're on the 94th floor of the World Trade Center, and you know the fire's like 2 feet from you, and there's no fireman in sight with putting the fire out, and you have to make that determination that I'm gonna jump. You know, there you don't have the luxury of knowing you're at Jimmy's Bungee Cord, USA, in New Mexico, and that this is just an attraction. And chances are, 99.99% is that you're not going to die. But when you jump from
2: if you jumped from the World Trade Center, Dr. Dan, would you recommend me and Bubba like turning toward our stomachs or trying to get more wind resistance?
0: No, our fat stomachs don't have anything in. And even if you had a squirrel suit, first of all, the people that jumped out of the towers didn't have a squirrel suit.
2: They had a suit.
0: Well, a jacket's not going to slow a 300-pound man down. I mean, you know, like you're done. I don't think there was any way to score it other than just being done.
1: Pippi Shortstrucker said that Vesna Vulovic fell 33,333 feet on January 26, 1972 from a plane wreck.
0: And survived. Well,
1: fell 30,000 feet.
0: There's one.
1: Vesna,
0: of course.
1: I imagine that's a girl.
0: All right. Well, there's one.
1: Lightweight.
0: One, yeah, lightweight.
1: Hair slowing her down.
0: Yeah. 110 pounds. Compared to you and I, Lummy, 300. I mean, can you imagine how fast we're going? I mean, Dan, does weight... I know that everything supposedly, according to Newton's law, whatever the hell it is that everything travels at 32 feet per second. But that's under perfect conditions.
1: In a vacuum. Right.
0: But like, you know...
1: You got drag.
0: If Lummy and I jump off, you know, the Sunshine Skyway at 197 feet, and then, you know, let's say... 120-pound girl, Merch Creek jumps off at 111.
1: Mm-hmm.
0: Are Lummy and I going to be going faster than her?
1: I think that you guys would probably be a little less aerodynamic, and she'd probably fall first because you guys are just a bigger thing, even though you have full weight. You know, if she were, you know, if you jumped off and a trash bag filled with a pillow jumped off,
0: yeah,
1: you'd land before the pillow.
0: Sure. Just because there's uplift and wind and things
1: right,
0: like that.
1: Right. It wouldn't overcome the gravity. I mean, you know, your weight, my weight, you and I and Lummy would all fall probably about the same speed.
0: Really?
1: Yeah.
0: Wow. So, Lummy, you sent this to me, and I said, Lummy, is it AI? And he's like, no, it's from another country, and it's a guy that's building his own house.
2: Yes.
0: And, you know, it looks like he's, you know, laying maybe some of the rafters or some of the, top side
1: roof trusses
0: or something. Where are these, like 2x6s or I don't know.
2: I think those are 2x4s.
0: 2x4s. Yeah. And he needs to nail these two together to create, you know, a bigger mass to probably, Dan, like you said, lay the, you know, the plywood down for the initial roofing, or, you know, it's something that of structural, and where he's using one of those really big lag screws, you know, so he really wants this to be a secure deal. So he has to put these two boards together, and I'm sure he'll put several screws. Like,
1: sistering it, right?
0: Yeah.
1: But, if you have two 2x4s is sistered together, is that stronger than a single 4x4?
2: It can be. It depends on how, you know, the different screws.
0: Here's the thing, man. You got, first of all, what you have to do, and I'm not like Big Red or New York Greg or Lummy that are far better, or Iggy, far better built Bob Cook, or Lummy, let's not forget our Wilson Installations and Creations, right, who built the new podcasting table and walls.
2: Beautiful.
0: So, like, the first thing I think that's really progressed in technology with regards to building, and Lummy, you can help me out, is the fact that, you know, you don't really use nails. Now they tend to use screws.
2: For the most part, like when I built my bottom frame on the addition, I used 2x6s, and I married them together or sistered them, and I used the glue, liquid nail in between it, and then screws and nails, and that just makes it that much stronger.
0: Yeah, you could park a 747 on it.
2: Exactly.
0: So, you know, this guy is screwing two 2x4s together to create some type of, you know, really, really solid base to whether that whether this is his rooftop or a truss or whatever. But as you can see here, he's up here straddling this, and you can see his testicles have kind of, he's in basically just a pair of shorts. That's it. Just a pair of shorts. And if you're, you know, got some big, as you get older, or even if you're younger, you know, testicles come in all different shapes and sizes.
1: And then most of them stick out of your body.
0: And most of them, you know, kind of, if you're wearing a swim trunks, tight-fitting swim trunks like this, they kind of hang a little bit. And, you know, the older that you get, the more that your balls hang. And that's just, you know, that's just the part of getting old and gravity and what have you. Dan, is it the fact that, so medically, if I was to talk about this medically, why a man's balls or let me say testicles so I can be medical, and I have you're a real doctor, so we're talking about this in terms of medical terms. But does your, now, Dan, is the sac called the scrotum?
1: Yes, sir.
0: Okay, so I want to. Want to make sure, Lemmy, that I'm
1: scrotum and testicles.
0: Okay, so does your scrotum, as you get older, lose elasticity, and that's what causes your testicles to kind of drop?
1: Yes, and the reason that your testicles drop is because they have weight to them, and so over time they kind of stretch out your scrotum. And do you know why your left testicle is lower?
0: No, I didn't really know mine was, but
1: it is.
0: No,
1: so is Lemmy's.
0: Well, I mean, so pretty much in all men, your left testicle is a little bit lower.
1: Yep.
0: Okay, and why is that?
1: Because the way the blood flows and the vena cava, you have a longer venous column going into that left testicle, so that's why it goes down.
0: So your piping's
1: lower.
0: A little bit longer, if you will. So your the blood source that gives
1: it's heavier. The left testicle is heavier.
0: So as you get older, your testicles don't change in weight. It's just that your scrotum loses elasticity, like anything, like when old people start getting craping on their arms and things like that, right?
1: Mm-hmm.
0: Where you're losing elasticity.
1: Mm-hmm.
0: So this guy here, he's up here nailing, I'm sorry, he's up here screwing to, when I say screwing, I literally mean, you know, having a screw gun and screwing into another 2x4. But as you can see, his scrotum and testicles look like they might be in between the two boards, and he doesn't know it because he's leaning over another board. And can I tell you something about us men? Is that, like, we don't necessarily know where our testicles are when we're doing stuff.
1: You don't have testicle proprioception.
0: No.
1: Like, if you close your eyes, you know where your hand is.
0: Yeah.
1: You don't know where your testicles are unless there's a problem.
0: Right. You know, they just kind of hang out. We don't really
1: you
0: keep...
1: Tell that, you know, they're in the left or they're in the right.
0: We don't really keep inventory of the whereabouts of our testicles. They could be flip-flopping to the left a little bit.
1: So the quantum theory...
0: They could be flip-flopping to the right a little
1: there's
0: bit.
1: There's a chance. Yeah. They tend to be down there.
0: But you know where your left hand is at all times.
1: All times.
0: You know where your nose is at all times.
1: Yes.
0: You know where your mouth is and your eyeballs and your feet. You know where all of those extremities are at all times. You just do. You know where your nipples are for the most part at all times. But the one thing that can, you know, kind of flip-flop applesauce around is your testicles, especially when you're really tediously doing something. You're like, you know, you're never thinking about where my balls are right now. Never. So this guy is, you know, intently trying to construct something here, screw two 2x4s into each other to create a stronger, you know, type base. And I don't even have to finish the conversation. I can just play the video. I've now set it up. You guys know the area to look for. And here we go. Oh, my God.
6: Battle died. What in the world? Get this thing off.
7: Gary, should be.
2: Can that crack your testicles?
1: Oh, yeah, it can shatter them.
0: Now, Dan,
1: absolutely. So you might as well put them in a vise.
0: Let me ask you a question. You know how
1: they can rupture.
0: The expression, you know, quit busting my balls.
1: Mm-hmm.
0: Can testicles really get busted?
1: Yes. You can break through that little fascia around them and literally explode them.
0: And then
1: then you're have you ever,
0: in the years that you worked the emergency room in New Orleans with the gunshots and just all the crazy things you would see, did you ever see anybody shatter their testicles?
1: No, but I have a really good friend whose son was a catcher, and you know, his first week away when he went to college, he forgot to wear his cup and he got nailed right in the right in the testicle and spent like a week in the hospital.
0: With shattered balls.
1: Oh, he had a shattered.
0: So a guy threw like a 90-some mile-an-hour fastball,
1: right,
0: hit him
1: in the dirt, bounced up and boom.
0: Hit him in the balls.
2: I took a baseball coach out in ninth grade, my first year in high school baseball at Shorecrest. The baseball coach was sitting there right by the dugout, and I hit a foul ball so late because this guy was just throwing gas. Hit him in the testicle, cracked his testicle. He had to get it removed.
1: Oh, God.
0: Now, Dan, you just a minute ago say that it's a pretty complex surgery.
1: To remove a testicle?
0: Well, to repair.
1: To repair one's more complex than removing one. They just, you know, snip, snip, tie, tie, and it's gone.
0: Okay, but like, to us, like, how do you repair one?
1: There's a fascia. There's a capsule around it. So you'd have to, like, literally, like, suture it, stop the bleeding, suture it, and hopefully you didn't mess up any of the piping.
0: Suture the nut?
1: They would close it.
2: They were only able to recover one of the testicles. I guess both of them blew up to the size of grapefruits.
1: Jesus.
2: And then they had to remove one because it was so bad.
0: Dan, doesn't usually during testicular cancer, which is something that men have to worry about, a lot of times not both testicles are infected or cancerous.
1: No, it's usually one.
0: And so I actually know of two people that have had a testicle removed in lieu of testicle cancer.
1: Did they get a prosthesis?
0: No, neither one of them got. They both have one nut. When they're doing that, I'm sure insurance covers it, but does insurance cover the prosthetic? Or do they like, listen, we're only going to cover the removal of the cancerous testicle, but, you know,
1: it's hard enough to get the insurance companies to cover breast reconstruction when a woman has breast cancer. They ain't paying for your prosthetic testicle.
0: Oh,
1: absolutely not. I mean, they'll pay for the sex change of the guy in jail or the illegal migrant that's in California, but you can't get your testicles put back together.
0: I had an insurance caper yesterday, so I take some medications under doctor's care, and my one medication, you know, that I've been taking my copay has been like $54.
1: Jeez,
0: because I got pretty good insurance, and that is a little exorbitant, you know, because usually my copay is five,
1: 10 or 20, yeah,
0: or 10,
1: yeah, something
0: on almost everything, and the four or five things that I take, it's about $5, $10. I think I got Blue Cross Blue Shield, like Silver Edition or something like that. It's quite expensive. It's my largest monthly expense that I have. And so Publix does all my, you know, prescriptions and stuff. They are really good at it. And so I'm supposed to go pick up I get it once a month. My primary physician, who's a new dude, who's super cool, Dr. Demery, Frank Demery, great guy. Dan, you know, at Dr. Demery's office, they have an app, and you in a portal and an app, and you do it all through there, including like Zoom telemedicine conferences. And if you're having problems with a prescription refill, you just go right to the app and they handle it from there. So I get the good news yesterday. Publix calls me and I'm supposed to pick up my stuff on the 5th. So I'm well within regs, you know, because a lot of times they won't fill it on the 3rd. Publix is by the book. They'll only fill it on the 5th.
2: Yeah.
0: So I go to pick
1: it up. You have like 72 hours to pick it up, right?
0: Yeah. So I go to pick it up yesterday, and they're like, Mr. Clem, for some reason, your insurance company is no longer paying for this. If you want it, it's $843.
8: What?
0: And I'm like, what? They're like, yeah, it's just like you're going to have your doctor's office, or you're going to have to call your insurance company to find out what the problem is. So I spent about an hour on the phone yesterday on hold to get a hold of Blue Cross Blue Shield to try to figure out what the problem is. And I got hung up on in the middle of getting transferred.
1: Mm-hmm.
0: Oh, I'm sorry, Mr. Clem, that's a authorization issue. We need to send you to the authorization department. Please hold. Be a brief moment. 42, I feel like SpongeBob. 42 minutes later.
1: I'd be so pissed. So did you try my GoodRx? Because sometimes that'll just come up. It'll be like $200.
0: Yeah, you know, I'm. You know what? That's a good option.
2: Amazon also has it now, too.
0: They do?
2: Yes.
0: Like a,
1: the medication?
2: Yeah, the medication.
0: Like a, good RX gimmick?
2: Yeah, you turn in your medic. If you already have a prescription, you turn it in and they send it to you.
0: A lot cheaper?
2: That's pretty cheap. It's there's sometimes it beats GoodRx.
0: Really?
2: Yeah.
0: I'm going to get...
2: And you can get things prescribed. Yeah, they have the virtual doctors, too.
0: Oh, nice.
2: Yeah.
0: Just quit all that, right? Just go to them.
2: Yeah, go to Amazon. It takes about 20 minutes.
1: Doctors don't have to worry about AI as much as, like Amazon doctors and pharmacists playing doctor and PAs and nurse practitioners.
0: I don't care. I just want my drugs. I don't care who the hell is prescribing it. As long as it gets to my house. I mean, I feel like, I don't think the DEA is going to come after me because I got a 30-day supply of something. None of my stuff is... Dan, what's is that Schedule 3?
1: What?
0: Like really, really, really, really bad.
1: Two. Like Percocet.
0: Yeah, like Percocet and,
1: One is something that's like research only, like LSD has been, marijuana was for years. Two is like Percocet. Three is like Tylenol number 3.
0: How about like Ambien?
1: Ambien's be like a 3 or 4.
0: Yeah, that's the hardest stuff I get.
1: Yeah, that's easy stuff. Those are stuff that you can still call in.
0: Yeah.
1: You can call in threes.
0: I don't have any twos. I don't have any twos.
2: I sent you the pharmacy for Amazon.
0: Thank you. I didn't hear. I don't have my internet pot up. Otherwise, I would have heard. Ding. Hey, listen. I got to go to words, but I didn't feel an earthquake yesterday. Did you guys?
2: Greg and I felt something.
0: Dan, you're on the ground as much as anybody, whether it's in the operating room or in the examining room.
1: What time of day was it?
2: 2 o'clock.
0: Supposedly at 2 o'clock.
2: Greg and I were lifting the speakers down your stairs.
1: Yeah, I didn't feel nothing.
0: Did you it was just a little rumble?
1: Did you hear it?
2: No.
1: I've never heard an earthquake. I felt an earthquake.
2: Greg thought it was me because I'm fat. He thought it was me wrecking the stairs, but...
0: The stairs were creaking?
2: Yeah, they were creaking.
1: Yeah. So he felt it.
2: Yeah. Just me.
0: Did you feel it? Magnitude 6.1 earthquake quake strikes off the northwest coast of Cuba with reports of shaking felt as far north as Orlando. Stay tuned to Fox Weather for the latest. I'll do that next.
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0: Thank you to everybody that listened to the replay. And because, did you know our optimal, the amount, the largest period of time, or I should say the time of day, that most people are watching our YouTube channel is between 4 and 9 p.m. Even more so than when we're live. I didn't even know that. I had to show Lummy. I'm like, Lummy, if we ever decide to do a later show, the people will be there. Because a lot of people, most people don't even watch it live. Most people catch it later that day. So as I was begging for people to subscribe and join our channel on YouTube so we could get that 144,000th subscriber, we hit it. We had 144,000 last night. So thank you very much to everybody. 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It costs nothing. Now, that's different than a membership. Subscribing to the channel is free. And there's all those little, the subscribe button and the notification button and the bell or what have you is located right there on the main screen. You can't miss it. So please do so, because, and then if you decide to become a member, then Lummy, you have the benefits of things like you're able to chat, and then you're going to get members only exclusive stuff available a day or two earlier, like my Break It Down Bubba series yes. that I'm doing. I think, rolls out about 10:30 on Tuesday. There'll be a new one that rolls out today at 10:30. And then it becomes available to just the average public. I don't mean to just average you. I'm so sorry. But it becomes available to non-membership people, I think, on Wednesday, correct? Or the day after. Day or two after.
6: It's usually the day after.
0: Yeah. I'm also going to bring back the food review, Bubba's food review, but I'm going to bless you, whoever that was. Was that Dan?
6: No, that was Macho.
0: With a sneeze? That yeah. powerful?
6: Well, I mean, he's
0: oh, my
6: healing.
0: God. Now, Lummy, when are we supposed to get the glass? Is that Thursday? Supposedly?
6: Supposedly, yes.
0: Oh, hold on. I asked you, and there was a really big hesitation there. Big, big hesitation.
6: Because I don't like putting my stamp on it unless I'm seeing the glass
0: hold
6: is
0: on.
6: Here.
0: Lummy, Lummy. Yes. It's not your stamp, buddy. You're just giving me information that's been
6: the
0: given
6: the information
0: you.
6: That is, I was given
0: this
6: is that, yes.
0: This is not your project. You did not make everybody hold the phone and stop what we were doing to say that we needed to put tempered glass in there. That was Nick the Gun Guy. God bless his soul. Lasker did ask a pretty somewhat simple question. Why is the guy that deals in gun doing the glass? So anyway, I think Nick has told us that we could potentially be looking for our rack glass, if you will, Thursday.
6: Yes.
0: Okay. So maybe Friday we'll have it like
6: all
0: installed.
6: Up. Yes.
0: And which will help on, and then can we? I texted Creatine Travis. I thought maybe yesterday he was going to bring us our remote control for that one mini split, because I think for nearly a month now, or at least 3 weeks, that one poor mini split has not got a break.
6: No, it has not.
0: And I am very much air conditioning aggressive when it comes to turning it off, letting it just sit, and not letting the fan run, even though the compressor may not on. I'm a big believer on just turning them off. Keep one of these running when we're not here, but we have two in the back that we could alternate with, and we could give that one on the right a break, because it has not got a break. Poor little thing. I'm afraid we're going to burn it up. So I think that requires, we're looking for a remote control, are we not?
6: Yes, we are.
0: Okay. Hopefully we can get into that. Get the remote control, because we need it. So Creatine Travis, if you're listening, even if you got a, or if I got to drive to wherever Creatine Travis's place is,
6: I just message him again and see.
0: But make sure it comes across nicely.
6: Of course,
0: you don't want him getting. We don't want, you know. He's one of our little gems, if you will. I mean, what what more do you need in Florida than air conditioning? Like, you need a good doctor, you need a good lawyer, you need a good woman, you need a good friend, and you need a good AC guy. You really do.
6: That's it.
0: Like, this probably is the most AC dependent state in the continental 48.
6: Oh, Mike said that he had to order it.
0: Okay. Is that going to be like, you know, a couple days or three weeks?
6: He's going to see if he can rush it.
0: Thank you. Thank you, Creatine Travis. He doesn't like when you say miss.
6: I know, sorry.
0: Yeah, that was on you.
6: It was on me.
0: His name is Creatine Travis. Yes,
6: sorry.
0: All right. Thanks. Appreciate it. Oh, so anyway, I'm going to bring back the rest, the food review, but I'm not. I could do it via drive-thru, but I'm going to do it potentially via sit-down, where I go to a restaurant, order something, Merch Crick's taping me, and then I analyze everything from the service to the atmosphere to the food to everything, not just going through a drive-thru and having LaQuica mad at me and gives me bad service. Or remember what was it? It was the Burger King. They were going to call the police on
6: me. Call the police.
0: Yeah. Where we actually call the manager of the restaurant and ask them if we can tape and, you know, give them our platform numbers and all of our stats, see if they would, you know, allow us to tape a food review in their restaurant. We probably have to ask permission. So it's going to be something we set up. But I'm going to try to start that next Thursday. And I have a restaurant in mind. I just got to make a few phone calls. So look for that to return.
2: All right, you guys, still following us right now. We got that breaking news. We had an earthquake just offshore from the western side of Cuba, but it's been felt over 450 miles away.
0: Lummy felt it as he was carrying up Dr. Dan's Dimebag Darrell amp guitar stack. Him and New York Greg, three stories.
2: In central Florida, it was a magnitude 6.1. 6.1 is a strong one. The good news I can tell you this, there are no tsunami warnings, which is great news. But here's what it looked like. It was 2 p.m. Eastern time, right on the nose when it happened.
0: 2 p.m.
6: Yep.
2: Magnitude 6.1. So let's get right down to it.
0: Let's get down to it, okay?
2: Let's go in the zone. Let's go back to
0: work. Let's go in the zone and get right down to it.
6: This is geese.
0: This is somebody that's trying to make a bigger deal about a weather issue because there's no other weather going on in America. And so we got to break this down and get in the zone, if you will, on pretty much a nothing burger. I mean, you know, even the Dan, if you look at the outer rings of where it may have been most, it barely covers a quarter of Cuba.
2: Mm-hmm. Orlando, the Fox News station right there, and listen to their coverage.
0: Okay, this is the Orlando station.
5: As we continue to track this, getting an email from someone saying they felt it in the southernmost section of the villages. That's from Lauren Lewin sending us that. Gail Rivera in Kissimmee says she felt it, lives in the third floor of an apartment.
0: You just email them and say, I felt it. Like, there's no credible person that's outside and has videotape of them experience it. And, you know, they're outside and
6: these guys all look like they're in college in their 20s.
0: This is a big nothing burger.
7: Do you know why we don't really feel those earthquakes, though? It's because there's so much sand. It dampens the vibration, which is why even though there are earthquakes, you know, in the Gulf of Mexico, we don't tend to feel them.
0: Yeah, because we're bordered.
7: So much sand.
0: Right.
7: The sand softens the vibration. So sometimes places like Puerto Rico, which are more like, you know, a volcanic island, they'll feel it, but we don't.
0: And people don't realize how effective sand is at doing all kinds of things. Everything from dampening things to, like, when, you know, F1 and NHRA, when you get off course and they want to slow you down before you hit the soft wall, a lot of times they'll have a huge sand pit.
7: Yep, sand traps slow you down.
0: And now that destroys your car. Like, you're done.
7: For the day. It doesn't destroy your car permanently.
0: Well, no, you're going to have to take it completely down to the frame. You're going to have to probably maybe, you know, blow it off or dip it or, you know, I mean, it's going.

0: And I don't think it's that big of a deal. And here's the story. So this teacher, her name's Abigail Freeman, and she's a teacher and a coach. So I'm assuming she coaches maybe some type of girls' sport or cheerleading or flag or dance or softball or track or volleyball or something. I don't know what.
1: Voodoo something.
0: She teaches voodoo.
1: She's a voodoo coach.
0: Hi, I'm the head voodoo teacher at Boswell, home of the Pioneers.
1: Yeah, we're going to make a doll about you and stab it.
0: This woman here, Abigail, she's lesbian. Okay?
2: And she's an assistant coach for the high school boys golf team.
0: Okay.
1: Really?
0: There you go.
1: Golf coach.
0: You don't have to worry about her sleeping with any of the dudes because she's lesbian. No. Mm-hmm. So
1: what happened in my golf club?
0: Miss Freeman's in the bathroom with your big Bertha going crazy.
1: Look at that grip.
0: Yeah. So I don't think the grip would satisfy Miss Freeman. I think she has to go for the club head. Watch the club head disappear. Mm. So she's lesbian. And I guess that, you know, as we're getting this probably was maybe the last couple days of school, and, you know, there's really not a lot of assignments and things like that. They're just, you're in there babysitting,
1: the last couple weeks of school is the worst, man. Right. You can't think, you can't talk, you can't do nothing. You're just buying time.
0: Because they really don't want you to do any long-form learning where it takes a couple weeks, and then you got a quiz, and then you got a test.
1: No.
0: You know, usually, formatically, the way it went with us, the teacher would teach us something, like a chapter, let's just say history. And we're going to, you know, learn about, you know, the Revolutionary War or whatever. Your teacher, we spend like a week going through it. And then within the week, you might have a couple little quizzes, you know, on it. And then you'd have a long form test about it. And, you know, that all in probably takes a week or so.
2: Luke Dennison, $50.
0: But, you know, towards the last part of school, our teachers would just kind of hang out, be like, hey, you know, just kind of read and whatever, and you kind of get in little sleeper cells with a couple of you, your buddies, and the teacher would tell you, as long as you guys aren't being disruptive, you guys can talk and do your homework in other classes. And
1: especially if you're like a senior or eighth grade, you know what I mean? Yeah. They make that last few weeks pretty easy for you.
0: Yes, exactly. So this woman...
1: And you've earned it.
0: Exactly. And so this woman, I guess, there's that type of situation in her class where, you know, there's really not a lot to do, and she somehow, way, shapes, or forms, and the story will tell it, but I'm just giving you the backstory, is it comes up that she's lesbian.
1: Wow.
0: And so...
1: Did she get those glasses from Jay?
0: No, I think that... You're just lucky Jay doesn't listen this early. Those one glasses he had on, though, and you know that I can always pick on you more than I can him, but I had to, like, I just had to. Like, yeah. I was like, Jay, you got to burn a timeout with these glasses, my friend. Usually, you're the most, like, you know, felt when it comes to being smooth and, you know, having the newest Hugo Boss and whatever.
1: They're right out of a movie.
0: Where did you buy those at?
1: Yeah, it was bad.
0: I guarantee you when your wife sees them, she's going to say the same thing we are. Get those things off, nerd boy.
1: Yeah, Mr. Magoo called.
0: Yeah, so anyway. Somehow, way, shape, or form, it comes out that she's lesbian and that she has a wife or a husband. I don't know. A wife.
1: A partner.
0: A wife. I think she calls it her wife, and that they have a child. Okay. And she shows pictures to, I guess, a couple of the kids were like, have never really seen a woman that's a lesbian that has a wife and has children. So
1: probably they're in Texas.
0: This is
1: Chicago.
0: No, this is Texas, very conservative.
1: Right.
0: And so a couple of the girls go, oh, can we see pictures of your family? And she shows pictures of her, I think maybe wife and maybe child. And there was like three or four of them at her desk. And she was like, and they were like, you know, oh my God, up until you, I've never, you know, seen this. Well, I don't have a problem with that. She's not teaching it as part of the curriculum. She's not being weird or sexual or, like, you know, just weird about it. She's not trying to portray her belief on anybody else. It just came up through conversation.
1: Now, and they weren't like lewd pictures, like her and her partner, like sharing a double-ended.
0: No, they weren't. They weren't doing a double-headed
1: popsicle stick.
0: No, they were just, you know. So I don't know if she got in trouble or if she got suspended or not. But in the way she explains the story, if it came back to me and I was a dad that had a daughter or even son in this particular class, in this particular setting with

0: this particular issue, I don't think I would have a problem with it. But let me let it play, and then Dan, I'd like your ruling on it, okay?
1: Sure.
2: I am a lesbian high school math teacher living in Texas. We have 5 days left of school, and today when we were done with our test review, we were just talking in class, and it came up that I had a wife. I had kids immediately lay their head down. They don't care about my life, and that's fine. And then I had a few kids who ran to my desk and demand to see pictures of my wife. I don't get to do this often. It is very frowned upon in Texas, unfortunately. But when I do, like today, I had a girl tell me I'm a role model because I'm the first person in her life to show that this lifestyle can be happy, healthy, and normalized.
0: So I don't know.
2: I am a lesbian high school math.
0: I don't know. Yeah, hold on. Let me just read it. Meet Abigail Freeman, a math teacher and coach at Boswell, whatever, in Texas. She posted a TikTok online about how she came out to her students and discussed her lesbian relationship to normalize it with children. Any comments? And then I guess, you know, a lot of people are very, very critical of this. And some people have called for her firing and all this kind of stuff because it should not be taught in school. And which I agree, it probably shouldn't. But the way she explained it, and this is just my call, and I'm going to go around everybody's opinion here, and starting with Dan, ending with Lummy. And that is, like, in the way that she explained it, if it happened in that type of innocent manner, I think that she, in the most classy type way, explained it. It was kids that wanted to participate in the conversation. She said a large portion of the kids just laid their head down on their desk and took a nap because they don't care about her personal life. And a handful of kids asked her more questions. She showed pictures of her wife. I'm assuming they were not lewd. I'm assuming that they were just, you know, a picture of her wife. I'm going to start it out by saying I don't have a problem with it. Dan, over to you.
1: I mean, I don't really have a big problem with it. It's not like she was teaching as part of the curriculum. She was just talking about her personal life. I mean, you know, teachers talk about their personal lives all the time, whether it's their husband, their father, their kids, their aunt, their sister. I mean, we get it all the time. And you know, she's not, again, making a mockery of
0: no,
1: it.
0: No, and
1: she's not,
0: not
1: a clown.
0: No.
1: She's not like an 80-year-old with giant breasts that's a guy trying to pull off a girl.
0: By the way, our next story is one of those.
1: But she's just a nice, normal person who's
0: right,
1: talking,
0: you know,
1: about her life. And I don't know if it's normalizing it as much as it is. And you could argue it's enriching the students,
0: right,
1: because they're getting exposed to something they hadn't been exposed to before.
0: And she wasn't pushing
1: no
0: it
1: No one's
0: on
1: saying
0: them.
1: The priest isn't saying this is okay.
0: No.
1: The principal is not saying this is okay. This girl is saying this is my happiness. And so one of the things that pisses me off the most is, you know, you have all kinds of comments on me and my conservative views. They're not that conservative. And one thing that I am consistent on is I give people the chance to tell me their views, and I listen to it, and I accept it as that is their view. And what's frustrating is that sometimes people on the other side demand tolerance unless you disagree with them, and then they don't tolerate you.
0: Well, I thought, you know, if this topic was to be broached in class or be talked about or somehow come up, that you couldn't have handled it any more classier than she did. Like she,
1: yeah, and she's cute about it.
0: Right.
1: She was pleasant. She wasn't intimidating. She wasn't like militant about it. Like you will accept my wife. I mean, it was.
0: Yeah.
1: It was fresh.
0: I don't have a problem with it. My
3: only problem
0: if Sophia, if Sophia came back and said that it happened, and then there's a TikTok video of the teacher explaining how it went down, I don't think you or Romina would have a problem with it.
1: No, and there's lesbian teachers in her school. They all know it. No one cares. The teacher that got in trouble was the teacher that had this like alter ego as a clown and was making videos mocking Christianity.
0: Right.
1: That dumbass got fired.
0: He should. What do you think, Lummy?
3: My only problem with this is that you would have never known if she didn't go on and tell her story.
0: Well, yes.
3: I mean, that's a why.
1: You wouldn't get very far with her.
3: Huh?
1: You wouldn't get very far with her.
3: No, what I'm saying is that none of the students made a big deal about it, and the school didn't make a big deal about it.
0: No, I know that. And so, you know, she obviously, Lummy, wants to get a few, you know, go a little viral and get some clicks and build awareness up for pro-lesbian type deal, because lesbians, you know, never get. Let's not forget in the whole acronym of the LBGTQ 19 or 49 or 59 or plus plus, you know, zebra, that lesbians are the very first one, right?
4: Yeah.
0: So, you know, lesbians.
1: You just ask because they can't just call it BLTGQ.
0: I don't know what that, you know.
1: Same numbers, just rearranged. Or
0: but,
1: same letters.
0: I mean, yeah. But what I'm saying is, like, you know, all too often lesbians aren't getting a W with regards to being able to tell their story in class in a classy type way. So she's probably trying to, you know, champion her lesbian sisters, if you will. And, you know, I think that if, again, you know, your teacher's personal life probably is in play to an extent where teachers talk about their kids and their husbands and their significant other. And if it's done in a classy way like this, now you're right. Lemmy, she did make it public and it was not a public situation. I understand that. You could be upset with that.
3: Well, I'm not really upset. I'm just saying if she's getting backlash, I mean, you know how trolls are.
1: But it's like gateway, you know, it's just as ridiculous as when 30 years ago, people were like, you know, marijuana is a gateway drug. If you smoke pot, you're going to be like injecting fentanyl any day.
0: Yeah.
1: And being a lesbian is not like a gateway lifestyle to go into this weird alternative, you know, world of sexual deviance. Lesbians have been around since the dawn of time.
0: Right. They just, you know, now are more accepted than ever, right, as they should be.
1: And they are sort of the gateway into that alternative lifestyle, because it's the one thing that most people are like, I'm cool with lesbians.
0: Yeah.
1: You know what I mean? Like, I don't know a lot of guys or women that are like, oh my God, freaking lesbians, they're a problem.
0: No, here's the thing about
1: lesbians. No one's got a problem with lesbians.
0: Here's the thing about lesbians. They instantaneously get the male support.
1: Guys have no problem with
0: there's no other person there, and I'm sorry if you know, if you identify as one of the other acronyms, LGBTQ, you know, like T, like I'm sorry if you're somebody other than an L, but maybe there's a reason why L is first, is because for the most part, man, L's are cool. And L's don't get near the backlash that the other letters get for whatever reason. And the one reason is because men, most heterosexual, hell, even homosexual men, bisexual men, don't have a problem with lesbians.
1: They're friends. No, they all get along. They all celebrate. They party. Yeah, exactly.
0: In fact, some of the hottest lesbians hang out with bisexual or gay men because they don't pose a threat to them. They're not trying to sleep with them. Mm-hmm. But, you know, heterosexual men are like, hey, that girl's a lesbian, but I bet you she still likes the D.
1: I think that's every guy's fantasy, is that like that they can turn a lesbian back into being heterosexual.
0: Right. Or that you can maybe join her and her wife. Taking her around the farm gimmick. So I, with regards to that, I can understand Texas is super conservative, but I wouldn't have a problem with it. And if there's a classy way for a teacher to be able to explain to a few people in her class that wanted to know what her sexuality is, I think that that's about as classy as you can get. And I hope that the Roswell or whatever the hell, Texas conservative high school, doesn't fire her or make an example out of her, because I don't think that
3: gets fired, that's because she's the one who told on herself.
0: No, I know, but yeah. I just hope that they don't. When I return, this will probably we're all going through the Hogan doc right now. This kind of got thrown into our laps yesterday when Brooke called, and we were, you know, we just decided to make yesterday's show pretty much a deep dive into the Hogan deal, but we're further dissecting it even more. And the more that I look at it, the more I'm like, man, this all starts and stops with the Sixth Circuit or the sick, whatever, with the medical examiner, which I think I don't know if it's a circuit or how they're described. I need to get into I have the PDF here. But this all would have not been a thing had the medical examiner done their job. And I just don't understand. Yes, the medical examiner has some state statutes that make them have to, the investigators from the District 6 Medical Examiner's Office, and within the rules of autopsy, there are mitigating circumstances where you have to do an autopsy, and then there's, you know, I guess administrative code
1: discretion. Discretion.
0: 11G2.003 in chapter 406 of the Florida state statute established the legal framework of a state medical examiner system. Together, they govern how, when, and whom investigation and autopsies are conducted to determine the cause of manner of death. And if you have the most famous person ever to die in Pinellas County, now, the District 6 Medical Examiner's Office, I don't know if that's a city assignment or that's a county jurisdiction. I don't know. I don't know what District 6, maybe you can look up District 6 Medical Examination Officers, you know, jurisdiction. Where within, is it all Pinellas County?
3: It's Pinellas County, yeah.
0: So it's Pinellas County.
3: Yes.
0: So one of the excuses.
3: Pinellas and Pasco.
0: So one of the excuses that they gave Brooke, and I talked to Brooke privately, was they didn't want to cost the taxpayers additional money for an extensive autopsy. That is absolute horse shiz. I don't know what the dead cost of an autopsy is, but if
1: the guy's there.
0: But if
1: the guy's there. It's his job.
0: Right.
1: He's just sitting there. It's like a toll booth guy. It's like, oh, he's there. Whether or not there's a car comes by and gives him a quarter, he's still there. Do something, dude. You can flip through your old medical records and your Instagram, or you can do some freaking work and do a goddamn autopsy.
0: On
1: someone that's got weird circumstances, that's dying younger than he should have died, that came out of nowhere, that, like you said, Bubba, is probably the most important famous person to come out of Clearwater
0: ever.
1: And people are wondering, people are like, what, something's wrong, something's not right, he was talking 10 minutes ago and now he's dead, what the f happened?
0: Brooke talked to the nurse.
3: $1,000 is what the autopsy cost.
0: $1,000. Are you kidding me?
1: Yeah,
0: you're
1: shameful.
0: Gonna save the taxpayers of Pinellas County. Lemmy, can you do a Google search on how many paying tax, you know, how many people that pay taxes that reside in Pinellas and Pasco counties?
3: Yeah, and it looks like District 6 budget is 3 to 4 million annually.
0: Okay, so they 3 to 4 million.
3: Yes.
1: So one quarter, not even, it's less than a quarter of a percent.
0: So if $1,000 for an autopsy.
3: Yes.
0: And we wouldn't be having this conversation right now as to how, who, when, where, why Hulk Hogan died. We wouldn't be having any question as to who was alone with him in his room. And while the two nurses went to the bathroom, Skye was with him exclusively by himself. And she then all of a sudden found out that he wasn't breathing. Now, I've also been told, and listen, I'm not going to sit here and try to hide it. Most of my information comes from Brooke. I am talking to a private investigator right now that's on this case, and I am talking to currently a firefighter that was part of this as well. So I have 3-4 different sources. My sources are saying that he did have ports. He did have 2 medical ports. One in his leg, lower leg, and one near his abdomen. And so he was ported.
3: 760 and change on how many taxpayers are in those two counties.
0: All right, so if you just do the math, 1,000 divided by 760,000?
3: About that, yeah.
0: 760,000. That means it costs every taxpayer 0.0013 of a cent to do an autopsy. Not even 1 cent. There's 2 zeros in front of that. 0.00131 is how much it costs every taxpayer for the medical examiner in the 6th district to do an autopsy.
3: Now, if they do have to do a real extensive one, the cost does go to $1,600.
0: Okay. You know, Dan, why aren't people asking him? The reason why this is a cover-up.
1: Sounds like it.
0: This is a cover-up. And there's private investigators that are working at it. There are firefighters that are talking. The nurse is talking. And this is solely, it starts with the medical examiner, and it ends with the city of Clearwater Police Department and all of whoever they're trying to take care of or who they're trying to insulate or who did what. And maybe it didn't go down erroneously. Maybe he died exactly the way they said he did. Then there's two sides to that fence. Then show us the videotape, redact the medications, and let us make a, you know, see that he died of natural causes. It goes both ways. Not only does it, you opening up this investigation, you know, possibly, potentially show us who's doing what in a shady type way, but it also could validate that nobody did anything wrong and that he died as they said he did. But when you start playing, you know, when you start playing around and redacting things and not doing autopsies and doing quickie cremations and things like that, what are you going to think when you have the most popular person in the history to die in your county and or city? And then read the 72-page PDF. It's chock full of inconsistencies. I don't fundamentally understand, Dan, how they don't do a blood draw while en route in the ambulance. Why they don't do a blood...
1: They had to have. They had to have, man.
0: I know they said they didn't,
1: but they had to have. That's basic operating procedure.
0: We'll start getting into more of this next.
4: Bubba the Love Sponge? Hell yeah.
5: I love them all, man. They're all great.
6: The Bubba the Love Sponge show returns after these words.
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9: Yeah.

0: get into this, Lemmy, or should we continue the breaking it down, the Hogan death deal, close that out, and then go to this later? I'm thinking we probably, just for seamless purposes, maybe should stick with the Hogan stuff.
1: I didn't know if you wanted to have Jay involved in it.
0: Yeah, you know what? Yeah, this also gives Jay an opportunity to look at it a little bit before we go on. So, yeah, you know what? Let's shelf this until Jay gets here. It also gives us some time to make some notes on the 72 pages. I want to know, Dan, like, let me, and see if you can find it for me, because I like to, it is very efficiently numbered. You can go to the pages here, yes, on the left, and you can really look up a page fairly quickly. Like, I was enamored with pages like 64, 5, and 6 yesterday, but I want to know where within this, and it's not anything that we need to find until Jay gets here, so we're about an hour and 10 away, and it gives us some opportunity to, during the hot mic, although we may not be very entertaining during the hot mic and very talkative and very interactive with the fans and or the chat, because we're all trying to take various copious notes down on various pieces of this 72-page investigation that Clearwater, I think, released late Friday to basically close the Hulk Hogan death, wrongful death, potential wrongful death gimmick, and cover their ass. There's a lot of, I wouldn't say lying in here. There's just a lot of non-procedural type. It's chocked full of inconsistencies where people that have our mindset thinking that there's something that went there's something's not right here. There's a bad guy in the woodpile.
1: You mean how his wife didn't remember if she gave him medication in the morning and the night before?
0: Right.
1: How all of a sudden now she doesn't remember any of the medication?
0: Yes.
1: For a whole day?
0: Sky Balea was necessarily to clarify whether she was provided medication to Terry Balea on the day of his death. On the day of his death, I asked Miss Belay if she recalled what medications her husband had taken. However, at the time, she did not. Later in November of that year, during an interview with home health aide Dana Swinton, Swinton advised that she believed, although not sure that Miss Belay had given Hulk Hogan his morning medications on the day of his death.
1: But how do you not know, remember you gave him the nightly one if you're the one giving him his medication?
0: 3 weeks ago, I made contact with Miss Belay in an effort to clarify whether she'd given Mr. Belay his medication. She advised that she was not sure if she'd actually given his morning medications the day he died. She went on to explain that the routine changed slightly from day to day, blah, blah, blah. So, like, wouldn't the potential living room surveillance that they supposedly reviewed show you if he's recliner bound at that time, which he was? He was sleeping in his recliner. That's where he felt most comfortable. And if he's in his recliner, and she like who brought him his yogurt? Because ritually, I've read in this report where he ate his medication after his yogurt. Or something to do with his yogurt.
1: It was either before or after, but his yogurt,
0: he ate his yogurt that morning. So couldn't you look at the surveillance and say, okay, there's his yogurt. Okay, there's his medication. And it looks like, okay, somebody's giving it to him.
2: So in the 36th page of the 72-page document.
0: Looks like we're going to get into this a little bit, but we'll also wait for J2. Yes, Joe.
2: Okay, they were reviewing the video, and the video shows the nurse, Swinton, giving him yogurt and him eating it.
0: Yogurt. Yes, yogurt. Mm-hmm. But where is the medication?
1: Well, the medication.
0: So, like, Dan, like that, I don't think within these 72 pages that they actually say
2: show him taking the medication
0: with respect to watching the surveillance that supposedly was provided by the family a long time after his death, which could have been doctored, could have been deleted. I don't know that there's anywhere that it states in the 72 pages that this particular person gave him his medication. We talk about the yogurt, and there's testimony in here that saying that, you know, he ate his medications either right before or right after his yogurt. So if we have surveillance of him getting his yogurt, where are the pills? Who gave the pills to him? Right? But
2: right.
0: Nobody talks about that. So there's just there's just so many things, and then the amount of time, and then it seems to me that, like, Sky, in my opinion, Sky Bollea, they kind of relied on her to navigate through the treacherous waters of this particular situation, and they didn't take control. They allowed her guidance to say when and where and how to do things, including but not limited to the day that he died. The medical examiner called her and said, do you want an autopsy? And she said, no. Well, I mean, who makes her the boss?
2: She's the executor of the state.
0: I understand that.
2: So she is the boss. Once he dies, she becomes the boss.
0: So,
2: at least of decisions made on his behalf.
0: So
2: she's not the boss, you know, like in the sense like if law enforcement comes in and says we're going to do A, B, and C, she right. can't stop that. But when it comes to discretionary things, she's in charge.
1: Talking about the go to the bathroom, if you look at what Dr. Dan was saying on page 34 when they're watching the video, the one male nurse is trying to take his blood pressure, and then his wife gets up and presses on his chest, and that's when they know he's not breathing anymore.
2: That was a weird sentence.
1: Yeah.
2: That was a weird, awkward sentence. Like, why is he taking his blood pressure if he sees he's not breathing?
1: But he didn't know he wasn't breathing. It took her to realize it, which is even
2: weirder.
1: He's
2: an occupational therapist. The times
0: listed below are seen on footage and are not the accurate time. Smith was able to locate the video where Mr. Bollea is first seen at approximately 5:40 in the morning. Ms. Swinton can be seen pushing Mr. Bollea from behind the camera view in a wheelchair. Mr. Bollea's arms and head can be seen moving at this time. Swinton moves Mr. Bollea into a chair and places him next to a recliner. Okay, in a chair and places him next to a recliner. So, Dan, am I assuming that he's in a chair by the recliner?
2: Yeah.
0: Okay. She then moves a walker in front of Mr. Bollea and eventually assists him to his feet with the assistance of a walker. Miss Swinton's assistant, Mr. Bollea Hulk, takes a series of small steps and turns and sits back into the recliner. It appears as though Swinton forgot to place the cushion underneath Mr. Bollea, so she began assisting him to his feet with help of the walker, places the cushion underneath his buttocks, and he then again sits in the recliner. Miss Swinton, here I could probably, let me actually put this on camera.
1: Yeah.
0: I'm so sorry for not having that. So sorry, everybody. You need to read along with this as well as me. Miss Swinton then lifts Mr. Bollea's right here, legs up and places a large wedge-shaped bolt booster, propping his legs up and reclining the rear of the chair slightly. At approximately 5:50, 10 till 6 a.m. Eastern, Swinton goes on to the kitchen and retrieves what appears to be a yogurt and a container of berries from the refrigerator. Before taking them over to Mr. Bollea, he is seated in a chair. At approximately 5:52, Swinton hands Bollea the yogurt and shakes it up for a short period of time. Swinton then passes him a spoon and he proceeds to eat the yogurt on his own. At approximately 5:55, Miss Bollea is seen on camera for the first time. Miss Bollea walks into the living room and moves the wheelchair from next to the recliner where Swinton had left it earlier. Miss Bollea and Swinton both appear to move around the room, and Swinton can be seen assisting Mr. Bollea and utilizing a urinal. So he had to pee.
2: Wow.
0: For the next approximately 2 hours, Mr. Bollea can be seen watching television in the recliner. Mr. Bollea is never alone in the room, and no individuals appear to make physical contact with him for any duration.
2: For the duration. So that means that no one's giving him medicine at the time.
0: At this point, they're saying no medicine, no touching, nothing.
2: Accessing the catheters.
0: At approximately 7:50, 2 hours later, actually an hour and 55 minutes later, Mr. McCamey is seen on camera entering the residence. So the occupational therapist, this guy, comes at 10 till 8. McCamey and Swinton can be seen speaking for several minutes, during which time McCamey appears to look at his tablet multiple times. McCamey then walks over to the recliner in which Mr. Bollea is seated, and after a few minutes places a blood pressure cuff around his arm. At this point, Mr. Hogan is seated on the backrest of the couch next to the
1: Sky.
0: Oh, I'm sorry, Miss yeah. Sky. Sky is actually sitting on the couch next to the recliner. McCamey appears to begin to take Mr. Bollea's blood pressure. At approximately 8:08, McCamey continues to take a blood pressure. Sky quickly stands up and walks over to Mr. Bollea. She then places a hand on his chest and appears to notice that he's not breathing. Mr. Belay immediately takes out her phone and appears to make a phone call. This corresponds with the 911 call received by Pinellas County. Simultaneously, McCamey can be seen attempting to check to see if Mr. Belay is breathing and removes the large wedge cushion under his legs. Miss Belay, a Sky, then places her ear to Hogan's chest and appears to attempt to perform chest compressions on him while still in the chair. At 8:11, McCamey and Swinton attempt to move Mr. Belay to the ground. They can be seen moving the upper portion of his body initially, blah, blah, blah, blah, blah. And then fire and rescue personnel are there by 8:16. So it looks like he stopped breathing at what? At 8:08, he's still alive because McCamey's trying to get blood pressure.
2: Well, it's also, you know, maybe he's not alive at 8:08. Maybe he's alive at 8:06 and 8:08 when he's, you know, attempting to take the blood pressure. At the same time, she's already seeing that he's not breathing. So Right. Somewhere between, like, you know, 8:05 and 8:08 is when he stopped.
0: Well, and what about the morning medication? Because that is part of this case where they list the morning medication. When was the morning medication administered?
2: There's another inconsistency here, Bubba.
0: Please, please, please help me.
2: And that was, I thought, you know, when he got there, he and, you know, McCamey and Swinton went to the bathroom.
1: Yeah, there's no bathroom.
0: There's no bathroom.
2: There's no bathroom in this video.
0: No.
2: There's no, like, they're leaving to go to the bathroom. It's just...
0: Actually, the inconsistency states when Miss Sky was alone with him in one of the reports. So this is a report based on a detective watching the video, right, Dan? And this is
2: it's a narration of a video,
0: yeah, it
2: essentially.
0: It actually will tell you who did it. If you look at it here, it tells you Clearwater Investigative Supplement Report CW25118041-/16.
2: Mm-hmm. It was done by Daniel Justin Bieber.
0: It was done by Detective Daniel Bieber. I guess it tells him what
1: his Clearwater robbery homicide detective.
0: Approved by Sergeant Michelle Mahoney. And those are the two people that watched this surveillance and came up with this synopsis.
1: Well, with you not knowing, Dr. Dan, also the medication, it's probably hard to say, because she says she doesn't remember, if you go to page 67, she doesn't remember if she gave him the medication on the night before. So realistically, do they even know when he got his medication last?
0: Well, here's
1: or
0: the deal.
1: Or if they stopped giving him medication?
0: Page 67, that's it. You mean 66?
1: No, 67.
0: That's 67 right there.
1: Yeah.
0: Oh, okay.
1: Yeah.
0: The photograph of the above medications was uploaded to evidence.com. I also asked Sky Belay if she recalled if Mr. Belay had received his nightly medication on the night preceding his death. She said that she was unsure. But the night medication, which been redacted, and the morning medication, which been redacted, potentially are in play with regards to why he stopped breathing. Now, Dan, you as a doctor would certainly want to know what that medication is, because most of deaths involving opioids are because they simply quietly stopped, and very, very, not in a violent type way, you just stop breathing.
2: Yes, because opioids destroy your reflex, your CO2 reflex. So normally when your CO2 goes up, your body knows to breathe, but with narcotics on board, you lose that reflex.
0: So
2: people just literally forget to breathe.
0: As Dan was stating earlier, we have seen testimony where, and it's sworn testimony, and it's part of the report, the Clearwater Police Department 72 page. Everybody's cleared. There was no wrongdoing. There's nothing to see here. Their report, where it states in one report, we probably need to look in the final report, which I think pages 70 through 72. And that is, in the final report, does it state that Sky was with him alone for a period of time? The two nurses were in the bathroom preparing probably for him to take a shower or preparing something in the bathroom related to his care. And they came back to find Sky freaking out that he wasn't breathing. Now, in the footage surveillance that was reviewed by a detective, and the testimony is written here, sworn testimony, there's no mention of the nurses being in the bathroom for any extended time at all. And in fact, they were, Hogan, it was discovered that Hogan wasn't breathing through Sky saying she didn't see his chest moving up and down, and the guy at 808 trying to get blood pressure from Hogan. At that point, they discovered he wasn't breathing, and that's when they called 911 and reported as such. Now, were they in the bathroom? Were they not in the bathroom? Where is that coming from? Because that's in play. And when did they give him his medications? Because that's in play too. I'm going to go, we'll just keep digging on this.
1: All right.
0: Try to find me, and I'm going to, during the break, try to maybe go to the synopsis.
1: Yeah, it's in page 71.
0: So, Dan, we got a report from when a detective reviewed the surveillance. No mention of anybody leaving the room at all, and no mention of his morning medication. Now, am I assuming that it wasn't on that tape that he watched?
2: The administration of the meds? Yeah, it can't be. I mean, it's not. It wasn't on the part that he watched because they never mentioned it.
0: Right. So where are they coming up with that? Where are they coming up with the two nurses were in the bathroom when Sky discovered he wasn't breathing? And then the other portion is when did or who gave them or at what time did he get his morning medication? Because the surveillance starts at literally, 5:50 in the morning and goes clear till the EMS personnel got there at 8:16.
1: It looks like from page 71, they're getting their information from the nurse that they went to the bathroom.
0: Okay, so now you have conflicting reports, Dan. You got her.
2: Wasn't it weird the nurse was unable to be found?
0: Yeah, the nurse is unable to be found.
1: No, the nurses are found now.
0: No. McCamey is not been.
2: They went to the nurse's house twice and she wasn't there.
1: Both houses, nurses are found. The person I spoke to yesterday talked to both of them.
0: Yeah, so in page 71 that you gave me, we'll start breaking that down. Is that where the inconsistencies start, Lummy?
1: Well, yeah, especially off the surveillance cameras.
0: So is their report different from the surveillance?
1: Yeah, Ms. Swin reported she and Mr. Cammy went to the bathroom to set up the scheduled therapy, and shortly after returning, Mr. Cammy went to check Mr. Balea's vital signs and discovered he was pulseless.
0: So hold on now. Fundamentally, if you have a nurse that can't keep her story straight or his story straight, and they were in the bathroom, but they weren't in the bathroom, they said they were in the bathroom, but they weren't in the bathroom, then... And the detective who reviewed the footage shows that they never were in the bathroom. What does that say? I mean, why would you lie about that? Why would you lie that you were in the bathroom when he stopped breathing and came out and saw Sky freaking out that he wasn't breathing? And at that point, you started chest compressions and called 911, or Sky did. And then there's another report when the cops did this investigation prior to looking at the surveillance that you said you were in the bathroom when you never were in the bathroom, according to the surveillance, which at the end of the day, you got to go with the surveillance as the gospel, unless it's been edited. But I don't think that they would know that. So that's kind of kabuki, is it not? Yeah. Can't get your toy. I mean, there's only three people that were in this room: Sky, McCamey, and Swinton. And if McCamey and Swinton are not sure if they went to the bathroom, or they did go to the bathroom, but the surveillance says that they didn't go to the bathroom, maybe they're using whatever they did do as an excuse to be into the bathroom. Like, I don't know. I mean, I'm not trying to make something out of nothing, but that's a pretty big, it's kind of a big thing, ain't it?
2: Yeah. And, also, when they went in at first, what was Balea doing? Was he wide awake? Was everything fine? And then they went to the bathroom and came back 2 minutes later and he was not breathing?
0: But they didn't
2: go. That doesn't make any sense.
0: But Dan, they didn't go to the bathroom according to the surveillance.
2: It doesn't seem like they did.
0: But they say they did. Here it is. McCamey reported that after he and Miss Swinton had gone to the bathroom to set up the room for scheduled therapy, Mr. McCamey then attempted to take vital signs on Mr. Bollea. Mr. McCamey stated that he did not feel a pulse. Called a supervisor before they went on to move him to the ground. This is the time where he supposedly, you know, on the surveillance tape, said that he never went to the bathroom. And at 8:08, he started administering a blood pressure cuff to try to find, you know, to get Hogan's blood pressure. At that time, had he gone to the bathroom, the surveillance would have said he went to the bathroom. He didn't. Why is he saying that he did? Why is he saying that not only he did, but she did? We'll get into all that next.
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4: We love him. 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
2: 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So I think it was page 3436. Dan so brilliantly found the detective Bieber, Daniel Bieber, of the Clearwater Police Department, had went through the surveillance of these events that morning, that fatal morning on, was it July 24th, 2025?
3: Never forget.
2: We lost Hogan at approximately 11:17 Eastern on July 24th, 2025. Within the surveillance that this Detective Bieber analyzed and did at this point, Dan, I'm assuming when a police officer, or even more importantly, a detective, is investigating a case, that their reports are sworn, like, you know, like they're sworn to these reports, right? I mean, they're
4: the officer is swearing to the validity of the report. Yes,
2: yes.
4: But the people he's interviewing aren't taking an oath.
2: No. I'm not saying the people that he interviews. I'm talking about his findings and his investigation synopsis or whatever. That's supposed to be an officer. I mean, an officer.
4: Yeah, it's supposed to be a good faith accurate.
2: Right. So within that officer's report, this isn't, you know, somebody's else account. This is a detective within the Clearwater Police Department, Daniel Bieber. He states that, you know, never and now he at this point he's, you know, he is investigating and watching with due diligence the actual home surveillance of Hogan's living room where Hogan was the entire time and ultimately took his last breath. And according to that report, which we just read in detail before going into words, and that was that the three people, Mr. McCamey, who's an occupational therapist, Miss Swinton, who is a home health care nurse.
4: She's like a nursing assistant,
2: and then Sky Balea were the three people in the room, and his testimony was, or his report states that nobody ever left the room. There was no mention of anybody going to the bathroom.
4: No visual evidence mentioned of anyone going to the bathroom.
2: Nowhere to be found. Mm-hmm. Nowhere to be found.
4: Seems important.
2: What? Not even Dan, you know, Miss Swinton and Mr. McCamey appeared off camera for approximately, you know, 4 minutes.
4: Right. I didn't see that.
2: No, it's not in there. We've read it. I've read it 36 times. No, you know, at that point, you'd be able to say, okay, although they don't. The hallway doesn't show them walking down the hallway into the restroom. Most people don't have most home surveillances don't have the restroom. I think it's actually illegal to put surveillance in your bathroom. I think it is.
4: Is it really?
2: Yeah, I think it is. Trust me. I know surveillance.
4: <In the laws.
2: laughs> I know surveillance, my friend, to the point of getting me in trouble. So that being said, you know, not even had they appeared off camera for a certain amount of time, which would kind of corroborate their testimony as to, you know, they left, set up, the bathroom, and I'm assuming that is probably he was going to, you know, maybe bathe him or sponge bath him or, you know, clean him in some way, shape, or form. So that that requires you to go in there and set up the stuff, you know, setting up the bathroom for, you know, a man of Hogan size. You know, you got to set it up. Never.
4: Without exaggerating, Bubba, he was, what, 6'4", and about how much weight?
2: Probably 265. He was
4: That's
2: really
4: a lot of person to move.
2: Yeah, but that was way less than he used to. I mean, like, you know, he was...
4: Was he over 300 at one point?
2: Oh, yeah, yeah, exactly.
4: Oh, was he?
2: 320, 325.
4: Accurately, that's not like... No, no, you know, no. That's not, you know,
3: he was thumb on the scale.
2: When he was dialed, I know he was 269, 270 when he wrestled The Rock for WrestleMania 18 in Toronto. 270. So
4: it's huge.
2: So, you know, sick, and, you know, he was continuing...
4: So even sick, he's still 200 plus.
2: Yes, yes.
4: 240, 230.
2: So let me just... We just went through the fact that these two nurses, or the occupational therapist and the home health care nurse, Ms. Swinton and Mr. McCamey, respectfully, that there's no mention of the people that the sworn police officer, the detective, if you will, Daniel Bieber, there's no mention of them ever leaving the room, ever. And they go on, so it says, this is after... This is their final report. You know, this is 72 pages long, and they start on page 69, kind of wrapping up, giving their final synopsis as to what happened.
4: The summary.
2: Yes, the summary. And then, again, Dan, this is from a police department that would be, you know, not one that would embellish or lie, but just give you the straight report.
4: And should be unbiased.
2: Yes. So, you know.
4: And not defensive.
2: No, no. So it says... shortly after arrival of the police department officers, EMS personnel moved Mr. Balea to the ambulance and transported him to Morton Plant Hospital in cardiac arrest. Care was transferred to the staff of Morton Plant in ER, whereupon Mr. Balea was pronounced dead at 11:17 following approximately 45 minutes of life-saving measures. Officer Bailey spoke. Now, this is actually after they've taken Hogan away in the ambulance. Now you got Swinton, McCamey, and Sky there at the scene. I think Sky went with, I think potentially I saw somewhere where she rode along with the ambulance, which is not uncommon, you know, for the next of kin, the wife,
4: yes,
2: for to get in the back of the paddy wagon and ride with. They allow that.
4: A lot.
2: So, you know, after they had left, so Sky leaves, now you got McCamey and you got Swinton there, and the police start asking questions. And here's where that process starts. Officer Bailey spoke with Ms. Swinton prior to her departure from the scene, at which she stated she had arrived at approximately 7 o'clock and assisted Mr. Balea with breakfast and positioning him in his recliner. Ms. Swinton reported that she and Mr. McCamey went to the bathroom to set up what was a scheduled therapy, and after shortly returning, Mr. McCamey went to check Mr. Balea's vital signs and discovered he was pulseless. At this time, Sky Balea was with them and in the immediate vicinity of Mr. Balea, and she called 911. They were able to move Mr. Balea to the ground, where Mr. McCamey immediately began performing chest compressions until EMS personnel arrived at the scene. Officer Bailey conducted an interview with Mr. McCamey, who identified himself as a home health occupational therapist contracted by Tampa General Hospital. Mr. McCamey informed Officer Bailey that he arrived approximately 10 minutes before the incident. Mr. McCamey then attempted to take vital signs of Mr. Balea. Mr. McCamey stated that he did not feel a pulse and that he called his supervisor before they were able to move him onto the ground. Now, do you notice that he didn't mention anything about going to the bathroom either?
4: Nope.
2: The only one that seems to mention to having gone to the bathroom now, unless I read further and I stand corrected, is this Swinton person. That's the only person that states they were in the bathroom, but they really weren't, because surveillance says they weren't by a officer. Mr. McCamey displayed a tablet device to Officer Bailey, which contained Mr. Balea's medical records to indicate a list of medications. McCamey reported to Officer Bailey that Mr. Balea had undergone surgery on his neck and alleged that his, is it phrenic?
4: Phrenic
2: yeah. Nerve was severed during the operation. Additionally, he reported Mr. Balea had undergone surgery on his aortic valve within the past month or two, and that this was his second visit to care for Mr. Balea. And Mr. McCamey explained to Officer Bailey that he had completed his initial evaluation a week prior. And there's a quote. He was kind of surprised that he even made it through the week. Which, let me remember when we were getting reports that the family had been summoned, that you better come in and say goodbye, that Hogan's not doing so swell, that it's really, really, really sketch.
3: Yep.
2: And how much heat did we get from the trolls, from the family, from everybody saying that Bubba is a known troublemaker, he's a known troll in himself, he's a bad guy, he's a dick, he blah, blah, blah, he's trying to ride off of Hogan's coattails, he did Hogan dirty once, he'll do him again, oh my God, let the guy, you know, let the guy live in peace, why are you so obsessed? When actuality, we were dead on. We were dead on when I was, you know, when we were reporting this play-by-play, you know, information. Because I had people that worked at the hospital. We even had a connection with the valet, one of the valets that work at Morton Plant Hospital as Hogan was going in and out of the hospital within the last month of his life. I had an insider at the valet that would say, okay, this person arrived at this time. Nick got here at this time. Sky has been there all night long. Like, I had, you know, really reliable information. And this guy right here, that did his evaluation of Hogan, said he was kind of surprised that he even made it through the week. Really, really, really validating what we were saying all along. Detectives later conducted a follow-up interviews with Mr. McCamey to obtain additional context surrounding his knowledge of the alleged phrenic nerve injury, as well as the background information concerning his training and experience. Mr. McCamey stated that all of his information he knew regarding Mr. Balea's medical condition was gleaned from the tablet his company provides him. Mr. McCamey advised he had no prior or additional knowledge regarding Mr. Balea's health conditions other than what was in the medical record on his tablet. He also confirmed that he's not a medical doctor and possesses a license in occupational therapy only. Mr. McCamey, it's almost like the report, Dan, comes from a defensive standpoint instead of an offensive standpoint. So just admit that you're not a doctor. I'm not. I'm an occupational therapist. And admit that you really don't know anything about a severed phrenic nerve. No, I really don't. So admit that you probably were kind of speaking out of turn. Yes, I was. Like, okay. I mean, even if you were an occupational therapist, it could be on his record that he had a severed phrenic nerve, and you could see that, and you could, at that point, draw your own conclusions if you're a person that works within the industry, right? I mean,
4: yes.
3: Shouldn't they have interviewed the nurses that were overnight?
2: Yeah.
3: Because there's 24-hour nurse service.
2: I still want to know, Lummy, who gave him his morning medication?
3: So, according to the one female nurse, Swinton, she saw in her report in page 50 and 60.
2: Hold on here.
3: She saw...
2: page 50 and 60?
3: No, 50, 60.
2: Page 60, 60. Okay, yeah, hold 60. On here. Let me go page 60. Here we go. All right, go ahead.
3: Swinton stated Miss Balea.
2: Where are we at? Show me. Where
3: oh, just right at the top.
2: Okay. All right. Go ahead.
3: She recalled Miss Balea gave him his medication that he normally takes without incident, and Mr. Balea went to sleep. Right there. That was the morning after his yogurt.
2: Right here.
3: At the top.
2: Yeah, here we go. Swinton stated Mr. Balea did not normally eat breakfast, but just ate yogurt, which she gave him. She then recalled Miss Pope. Here we go. She recalled Sky Balea gave him his medications that particular day, and that she stated he did not, however, had previously made mention of back pain. However, she did not have any further details of the nature of the injury. Here we go. I kind of skipped a line.
3: Yeah, skipped one line.
2: It's really hard to. It's so.
3: It's put all together.
2: Yeah. She then recalled Miss Balea, Sky Daly, gave him his medications that he normally takes without incident. And Mr. Balea then went to sleep. Now, Dan, I'm assuming you're a doctor. I'm not. But when you're taking your morning medications, it's far different from your nighttime medications. And maybe your nighttime medications might have a little sedative in there or something for you to maybe go to sleep. But I'm assuming that morning medications usually don't consist of
4: a sleeping pill.
2: Of a sleeping additive, if you will.
3: But that's why also, if you look at it, because the two nurses

0: they can't mention the medication, but they mention he has a diaper. I mean, that's horrible. And, you know, the other thing
1: is there a diaper?
0: Yeah, there's a diaper mentioned. Yeah.
1: All right.
0: There's a diaper. But also, the nurse, this nursing assistant, Swinton, said that he was different than he was 2 days earlier. Like, he is actively deteriorating.
2: Yeah, and he was...
0: He's spiraling.
2: She didn't remember him wearing a diaper.
1: At this point, he's circling the drain, right, Dan?
0: Right, well, because, you know, okay, first of all, he's got the neck problem. Now he's got the heart valve problem. Now he's got kidney failure. You know, he's having problems now with being, you know, interactive. His affect is getting worse. His energy is getting worse. You know, everything is spiraling. This is all part, his lymphomas arguably is rearing its ugly head. And so you have all these things happening at once, and old people don't tolerate this. They spiral.
1: None of this is part of the surveillance. At approximately 9:45, Swinton stated the occupational therapist arrived and she showed him to the bathroom downstairs that Mr. Balea regularly uses. She continued to say that they had ordered a new toilet for him as he appeared to be getting weaker and needed a modified toilet to allow him to get up and down. Swinton stated the occupational therapist told Mr. Balea he'd be right back to get started as he walked in, but Mr. Balea did not respond as he was asleep. So is he asleep on the toilet right now?
0: No. Are you sure? So.
2: Well,
0: I don't
2: remember
0: think
2: they
0: so.
2: Said they saw him moving
1: hold on,
2: in the surveillance.
1: Hold on, Dan. At 9:45, Swinton stated the occupational therapist arrived and she showed him to the bathroom downstairs that needed a modified toilet to allow him to go up and down.
0: Mm-hmm.
1: Swinton stated the occupational therapist told Mr. Balea he'd be right back to get started as he walked in, but Mr. Balea did not respond because he was asleep. So, like, where is he asleep at this point? Where are we?
0: Okay, so it seems like that Hogan is asleep in his recliner. The
1: but this is 9:45.
0: Right.
1: Remember the 8:08. Remember the 8:08. Trying to get blood pressure at 8:08.
0: But 8:08. Remember, it's an hour and a half.
1: Oh, okay.
0: Off.
1: All right. Okay. Hour
0: and 40 minutes off. So
2: yeah, but a little before that.
0: Corresponds.
2: But a little before that, remember she put him in. She let him use the urinal that he moved.
1: Swing
2: she got
1: stated,
2: the walker form.
1: So.
0: Yeah, he got up and peed, sat back down, then he comes in, he says, hey, and then he doesn't respond, but he doesn't think anything about it.
1: After she and the occupational therapist, Justin McCamey, returned from the bathroom, again, so this is in the final report, Dan.
0: But it's not in the video. It's not consistent with the video.
1: But it's not consistent with the video.
0: But we didn't see the video, and the narration could be incomplete.
1: McCamey went to be taken vital signs of Mr. Balea. Swinton reported McCamey having difficulty time obtaining a. Again, then it's shame on the detective for losing that, for leaving that very vital piece of information where, you know, both nurse personnel or both people, McCamey and Swinton, upon exiting the camera, came back. Right? I mean, because it. Within the report that the detective that analyzed the video surveillance, never did they mention that these two left.
2: Hey, wouldn't you just say this because a little bit of a shoddy work if they, like you said, if they didn't interview everyone that was in the house for the last 24 hours?
0: You would think,
2: wouldn't
0: yes.
2: that be a big thing?
0: Yes, because, you know, sometimes medications take 4 to 6 hours to kick in.
2: Oh,
1: Let me go back to 71 where I was, so that we are dead balls on time. I'll break it up and so I can further, because there's some stuff I want to look here, and we'll come back with more of this when we return.
3: In the Love Sponge monarchy, thou shalt not challenge King Bubba's authority ever.
4: He's not on drugs. He's just weird.
3: May. The Bubba the Love Sponge show returns after these words.
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1: If you were locked away in an insane asylum,
0: maybe it's time you let me get on with my job.
1: This is what it would sound like.
2: I don't think that Americans would find that funny.
3: No, it is not a joke.
1: We now return to the Bubba the Love Sponge Show.
4: So you got me, Bubba the Love Sponge, who at one time was Hulk Hogan's best friend. He's the godfather of my son. I actually, in a couple different instances, scrubbed in, which, Dan, as a doctor, is that like, it might even be illegal, but, you know, it's just not something that doctors allow. When he did his half knee in Buffalo with Dr., I'm not going to mention the guy's name, but Hogan was so whacked out that, you know, this was a new doctor. Most of his procedures were done locally, and he knew the doctor, had a good relationship with him. This was one of the first time we went, you know, to Buffalo, quite a ways away, and he made them let me scrub in to watch that they didn't, you know, weren't taking pictures of his wiener and stuff. Now, Dan, by doctor standards, is that very rare?
5: Yes.
4: I mean, have you ever heard of it?
5: Not really.
4: Yeah. Well, I did it.
6: Did he sit in with you?
4: Did what?
6: When he had procedures with Dr. Dan, did...
4: No. You're wrong. I've had you in there, but you're a doctor.
5: No. He asked, did Hogan come in for a procedure with you?
4: No.
6: Okay.
4: I've had Dan in some of my procedures before. He's my doctor, and he's got privileges. They let him in.
6: Yeah.
4: But that's even a little bit touch and go. Dan doesn't feel comfortable with that. And he's only done it a couple times for me. Most of the time, Dan's my doctor. He's the one that's doing the cutting. And not on my colonoscopy, but he tells me I'm on my own with that. He said, I don't want to look at your butthole, bud.
5: Exactly.
4: Yeah. I draw the line at your butthole.
5: After Katie Kirk, I'm scarred.
4: Yeah. I draw line. I'm your best friend, and you gave me a badass set of amps, and I love you to death, and I'd do anything for you. You want some Botox, Morpheus, Willie, whatever you need, some creams. But I draw the line at your colonoscopy, kid. So anyway, Dan, I need you to put your doctor hat on.
5: Okay.
4: I need you to put your trauma hat on. I need you to put your emergency room New Orleans hat on. So you're the Clearwater, you're station number 46, the Clearwater Fire Department station number 46, along with engine number 44, and you are headed to the house of Hulk Hogan, and it looks to be like a Now, when they're getting there, Dan, they're getting preliminary information as to what they're getting ready to face.
5: Yeah, they know they're not dislodging some kid from a fence that he got stuck on.
4: Right.
5: They're going to a cardiac arrest on Mr. Balea.
4: Right. Now, I think
5: 6'4", 250-pound man.
4: Right. Now, I'm trying to see when... All right, so I'm looking at how many fire medics were actually interviewed.
5: Four, I think.
4: Okay, so this is the first one right here.
6: Is that page 31?
4: Page 27.
6: Oh, okay.
4: So page 27, interview with fire medic Bender, and then interview with driver operator Marlowe, and then interview with fire medic Simple.
5: Simple.
4: And then interview with Clearwater Fire Department Lieutenant Pauly.
5: Mm-hmm.
4: And then interview. Then we go to the review of the home surveillance, which we've already got into the big whodunit with this.
6: Yeah.
4: So as I read all four people, from the driver to the two people in the back,
5: they say the same thing.
4: To the lieutenant. All of them pretty much say
5: nothing.
4: The same thing.
5: Nothing.
4: Nothing.
5: Yes.
4: And they don't talk about any type of care that they administered at all.
5: They do mention calcium carbonate and sodium bicarbonate in one of them.
4: That's it.
5: Mm-hmm. They also said that the entire time they were trying to resuscitate him, that he had what's called pulseless electrical activity. So that means when you have like asystole, you don't shock it. You shock arrhythmias. You don't shock like nothing. There's nothing there. All you can do is CPR and try to get medications in there. But the shocking, nothing happens. There's nothing to shock.
4: So he's just dead.
5: He's dead.
4: So they...
5: And by the way, you know, I understand all these inconsistencies, but it sounds like, you know, I mean, he was, you know, a snowflake falling about to hit the ground and melt. I mean, he was that close.
4: All right, so... Here's the thing, with all four people that were now in charge of transporting him from his home to Morton Plant emergency. You know, there, that's probably, I don't know how long of a ride, maybe 8 to 10 minutes.
6: Donna Waters boat, spot 1,000 bits.
4: I love that name. But, you know, I don't know how long. I guess we could probably dig into here as to, you know, how long the transport took. But, you know, at this point, Dan, you said the only two things that they state that they did were run what? The two drugs?
5: Calcium carbonate and sodium bicarbonate. And they were doing, you know, they were doing CPR, and they were also ventilating him.
4: Now.
5: Ventilating is, you know, blowing air in and out through his
4: lungs. One of the big, big, big glaring whodunits is that it's written down as part of the investigation that there is no blood. None. There's no blood that they took from Hulk Hogan from the time that he got into the EMS ambulance to the time they took him to Morton Plant emergency to the time that they declared him dead, I think at 11:17. There was along the lines of, you know, I don't know, probably anywhere between 8 to 10 people that maybe touched his body between chest compressions and running these two drugs. I'm assuming, Dan, they gave him intravenously these two drugs that you speak of.
5: Yes, he had IV access, so they could have pulled blood. You know, I would want to know, not only just from blood, from a toxicology standpoint, but I'd want to know if, like, an arterial blood gas, because you can get his pH. If his pH, which is normally around 7.4, is already down to 6.8, I mean, he's unrevivable.
4: Right. Oh. Once you get
5: that acidotic, you're done.
4: But hold
5: Nothing
4: on.
5: Works.
4: Which works, you know, on both sides of the fence. That also clears anybody and any potential wrongdoing with regards to morning medications and with regards to, you know, we didn't know that you guys were in the bathroom together. You never mentioned it, but yet you did. You know, like, the minute, Dan, they get the blood and they can see, you know, that he's got a pH level, a deathly pH level that's non-recoverable, mm-hmm. that starts, you know, really, you start checking some boxes at that point, and it really kind of
5: starts...
4: You
5: still need toxicology, but yes. But yeah, he's at that point, there's no reason to keep pushing on him either.
4: Right.
5: So that's the whole point. You know, you can do CPR nobly for 45 minutes, but if 20 minutes in, the pH is 6.8, your CO2 is through the roof, you're not bringing that guy back. It's just the heart doesn't work under those conditions.
4: I just have a really hard time knowing that he went, you know, from ultimately, you know, great professionally trained medics who can run an IV and who can, you know, they have probably, Dan, pretty much every life-saving, I mean, from running a trach to those big paddles they put on your heart, of which neither were in play in this particular case, but I'm sure they have all those capabilities within those ambulances where they can run a trach. I mean, that's probably the most aggressive thing that they could probably do.
5: You know, in some states, they used to be able to crack the chest in the ambulance.
4: Right.
5: Like, they used to be able to literally, like open up your thorax and go directly to your heart. A lot of them don't do that anymore, but back in the day, they would crack a chest in the ambulance.
4: So I'm just saying, like, they have
5: everything.
4: They have the ability
5: to do almost anything.
4: To draw some blood.
5: Yeah.
4: Especially if they've already ran an IV.
5: Right. And he had an IV. They said he had an interosseous port, which means, like, it's a screw that goes into the bone or into the interosseous membrane, which accesses blood. It's not great. It's not, you know, ideal, but they do that on kids sometimes.
4: But it's a reliable port. He was a port. He said he had
5: something in his belly, too, which is probably for the dialysis.
4: So he's probably getting
5: peritoneal dialysis.
4: This whole whodunit, we're not here today talking about the inability for the District 6 medical examiner to take it upon himself to do an autopsy.
3: Jay's here.
4: Oh, he is? Okay, perfect. Hey, Jay, what are you doing, buddy? We got you.
3: Good morning.
4: So we're kind of further breaking this down. I'm sure you've been listening to it.
3: I have.
4: And so, you know, Dan, from the medical examiner just deciding not to do a full-blown autopsy because he wants to save the taxpayers $1,000, we've now determined that Lummi has found out that a normal autopsy is $1,000 and a more extensive all the way in autopsy is about $1,500. We wouldn't be here talking about it with two attorneys and a doctor picking this thing apart had they just done a timely autopsy and a toxicology report with a blood draw. Or not even a blood draw necessarily, just a toxicology report. Just one of those. and an autopsy, and we wouldn't be sitting here kicking the tires on conspiracy. We wouldn't be sitting here talking about why is this not here? Why is that not here? This is inconsistent with that. The nurse say they were in the bathroom, but the video surveillance says that they weren't. So, like, we wouldn't be having this discussion, and it goes both ways. Not only does it shut us up, but it validates those people that cared for him. Am I right?
7: Yes.
4: Had we just got a timely autopsy with a toxicology report, just like Jay mentioned yesterday.
5: Could have been solved in a week, Bubba. Could have been solved in a week. They could have gotten a spoonful of blood out of his heart directly, sent it for a toxicology. They could have said, listen, okay, there's no clot in his heart. His kidneys are shot. His brain's okay. Blah, blah, blah. And done. Done deal.
4: Done.
5: Instead of dragging this on for a year, torturing multiple families, multiple individuals, making everyone look stupid. It was unnecessary. It was an unforced error.
7: No. It also proves a couple things, Bubba, that you were on. When we were just hearing, you know, he had neck surgery, everything's cool, he's recovering normally. And your inside information was that he wasn't doing well, that he was having an extended convalescence. And Danny and you were just theorizing on what could happen to somebody, which could make them have an extended hospitalization, need for home health care. And this report really confirms a couple things that we had heard. Just word on the street there was a phrenic nerve injury, Bubba. That report kind of confirms what we heard, didn't it?
4: Yeah. It also confirms that, you know, when the family was asked to gather around because it's not looking good, it's a little bit touch and go. Well, when the report opens up that he's, you know, falling asleep in his recliner, that he's declining fast, that he
5: kidney failure, multi-system organ failure. Now you're talking about the whole, you know, the blood's collapsing, the kidneys are collapsing, his mental status is collapsing, his energy, he's not continent anymore. He's got to have a diaper. I mean, this is the spiral.
7: He's spiraling.
5: This is the spiral that people, you know, go that through we as they die.
4: That we were reporting.
7: Exactly.
4: This is the spiral that we were reporting. And I took so much heat and trolls from the wrestling community, from the Tampa Bay media, from a lot of different people on this loudmouth needs to shut up. He doesn't know what he's talking about. I just saw Hogan a month ago in Oswego, New Mexico for a case of beer signing. You know, another thing is, Dan, if you are this fragile, and you got a phrenic nerve, you know, potential severance. You are this fragile in all of what killed Hogan and how he died. You don't, a month prior to that, you don't need to be on the road doing four or five cities a week, flying in private jets at 42,000 feet, you know. And, you know, all of, you know, one of the things that they said potentially helped Kyle, well, added to Kyle Busch's issue was that he flies privately four or five times a week. And that, and Dan, you can help me with this medically, but the pressurization of flying doesn't really affect most of us. But the older that you get and complicated by potential issues you may have with your circulatory system, flying privately in a small little tube 42,000 feet above the air in a pressurized cabin, I've been told is not healthy.
5: It's not. And you're getting radiation up there as well.
4: And so, you know, him flying around, jet setting around, schlepping his beer, schlepping his new, you know, pro wrestling circuit, you know, Eric Bischoff pushing him beyond his limits, you know, physically, when, you know, this sort of thing, Dan, you can help me out. You don't get to the condition that he got to on July 24th, 2025 to be spiraling and circling the drain. You don't get there in one day.
5: Oh, no. This took weeks.
4: If not months. You know, like I don't know.
7: Like you were reporting.
4: Like we were reporting. The other thing is, do we actually have a date as to when that back neck surgery took place where potentially the phrenic nerve was severed? Is there a date on that? Now, I know that Sky filed a medical mal on potentially the surgeons, but Jay, it's my understanding that you can't have a medical mal if the police found no wrongdoing. Now, that doesn't mean that criminally, but not civilly, correct?
7: No, that doesn't. Yeah, that has no bearing on whether or not you can bring a civil suit. And believe it or not, I've had cases where I had, you know, an African-American woman with no survivors who died at 35 years old after an elective thyroidectomy. And I talked to the medical examiner like I did for Brooke and said, this is not normal circumstances. And he said, normal circumstances, people die after surgery. And I said, that's not normal circumstances. She had a thyroid bleed. And he didn't do an autopsy, and there was no finding of any wrongdoing, and I sued him, and I won.
4: Jane, let me ask you a question.
7: Because civilly, what they did was wrong.
4: You did. You're the only one of us four that actually picked up the phone for Brooke and yep. talked to the District 6 medical examiner, true?
7: Correct.
4: And can you give us an overview as to how that conversation went down?
7: Sure. I've said it a few times, but just to recap it, I said, you know, good morning. My name is Joe Diaco. I represent Brooke Hogan regarding Terry Bollea's death. And it's come to my attention that there may have been a phrenic nerve injury. I've heard, and Brooke has heard, through very reliable sources, including officers or first responders, that there may have been an injury to the phrenic nerve. And so we suspect there may be something there. And so we would ask for an autopsy. Well, first of all, she's not the surviving wife. She's a daughter. And so they question whether or not she can have standing. And so I start bringing up the Joan Rivers, Michael Jackson protocol. Well, isn't it in this community's best interest to investigate the circumstances surrounding the death of such an important public figure? This is arguably one of the most important figures that we've ever had in the Tampa, Clearwater, St. Pete, Tri-City area in our lifetimes. And it seems like this would be the right kind of case to do that. And the person I spoke with was very nice, but simply said, those circumstances don't exist here. And, you know, that unless the police tell us to do something, we're not going to do anything. And to our understanding, the police are investigating the circumstances. And so they respectfully declined. I again said, but it really seems a lot like the Matthew Perry thing. And I talked about Matthew Perry, and I talked about Joan Rivers, and I talked again about Michael Jackson. And again, they reiterated that they did not believe those circumstances existed here, and we're going to defer. But if Brooke could convince the family, or if the family requested it, they could pay for a private autopsy at any moment. And this was within days of the death.
4: Right. And so in page number 35, Lummy, it says exactly a month and 2 days after Hogan died, on 8/27/25 at approximately 10 a.m., I responded to Hogan's address and met Sky Bollea and Nicholas Bollea and their private investigator, Douglas Smith, in reference to this case. Now, Jay, why would you need to hire a private investigator if your dad died and the police were investigating it? Why would you have to hire a private investigator?
7: If it were me and I had the resources of that family, I would have done the same thing, regardless of the police or not, just because you can.
4: I previously advised the family that, I had been previously advised the family had agreed to allow me to view the in-home surveillance footage captured on 7/24 at the time of the incident. Upon arrival, I met Sky Bollea and Nick Bollea, who introduced me to their private investigator, Douglas Smith, who showed me a sealed manila envelope, which had been taped and signed prior to my arrival. The date on the envelope was 8/10, which is, what, 3 weeks, 2.5 weeks after the alleged incident. Smith mm-hmm. opened the envelope in my presence and removed the portable hard drive. Smith stated that he had been advised by the Bollea family to download the video footage from 7/24 onto a hard drive in case it was needed at a later date. Smith stated that he downloaded the footage on 8/10 from the digital recorder. Nick and Sky were present while I reviewed the footage. It should be noted that Bollea's family attorney, which I think is Kevin Hazlett, was on the phone for this duration as well. I don't know. Dan, I still can't get by, and maybe it's just a Scribner's error, if you will, but the fact that the occupational therapist and Miss Swinton, talk about going to the bathroom And then upon getting back from the bathroom, setting up care in the bathroom, they discovered Hulk, you know, unresponsive at that time. Sky calls 911, but never, with the person that watched the video, there is no mention upon anybody leaving the room. I think that's kind of I don't want to say huge red flag or huge smoking gun, but it's very much an inconsistency.
5: Definitely inconsistent, and it seems to be a substantive inconsistency. Because we're really talking about chain of custody, supervision, any attempt to, you know, intervene or do something to him before he went from conscious to dead. There's still, you know, a transition there with no good explanation. Why do you go from eating pudding and talking to dead in a matter of minutes?
7: But you got to remember, atypical. Though, it's also someone's narrative of a video they watched. And when he watched the video, maybe the time of them leaving wasn't an important factor, and maybe it was right. more than moments. And so, you know, I've had cases, Bubba, where I had an adjuster when I used to do work for an insurance company that said, you know, this is what the person said in the statement. And I'm like, do you have the transcript? Well, not yet. This is what my notes are. Give me the transcript. And they don't say anything near what the person said that they recorded. And so, you know, this is just a narrative of a guy who watched the video. So I think it's important to take that into consideration. Now, with that said, this seems like an important fact, Bubba. And this seems like a fact that when you take the witness statements and both witnesses say that there was a moment where they left him and went to the bathroom, you would think the narrative would include that. I find that, odd. I don't know that that means anything, but like you, if the timing and the sequence of events is important, then why wasn't that important for the narrator to put in his narrative that? Or, like you said, is it really not there? Which one? But the reason that the question is valid, and it brings up a lot of uncertainty. It's like, why would that be missing? Why?
4: Right. When, you know, they both testified to it, or, you know, early on said that they had gone to the bathroom. And upon returning is when they discovered, you know, Sky flipping out that he wasn't breathing, compared to the video says that they all were in the same room. I mean, upon putting the blood pressure cuff at 808, approximately 808, the occupational therapist discovered that, you know, through Sky's, I guess Sky is the one that visually was not seeing his chest go up and down, and, you know, but the one part says,
7: I mean, and we're not implying that McCamey or Swinton did anything wrong.
4: No,
7: I mean,
4: not at all.
7: McCamey had only been there two times, and he said to the police officer he didn't even know he'd be there if he came the next time, that he was spiraling so bad before when he saw him, he thought that there was a chance he may not even see him this second visit. This is only the second time he'd ever been there 10 minutes before, and he's dead.
4: Yeah, I don't know, man. I mean, we're going to wrap this up. But I just wish, you know, and then, you know, I guess we could maybe get into it a little bit, Dan. The Gerald Fitzgerald involvement to me just seems real. You're a doctor.
5: Yeah, but you know what, though? At the very end, they talk about, there's an interview with him.
4: I know.
5: And he said that he didn't have any contact with him after the cervical surgery.
4: I understand that. But why would you then call him to be
5: that
4: the guy?
5: That doesn't make sense. Part doesn't make sense.
4: Why would you call a guy that you've not seen in over a year? And the DEA did clear him by saying that none of the medications that potentially might have led to Hogan's death, that they will not let us see. We don't know what the morning blend was. We don't know what the nighttime blend is. We don't know the 13 medications he was on. We do know that Gerald Fitzgerald has been sanctioned before for aggressively prescribing opiates. Let me, that's public knowledge.
8: Yes.
4: It's my understanding, I could be wrong, that Andrew Test Martin, another famous wrestler, who died of an opiate overdose in the middle of the night from he just stopped breathing. Friends and family found him the next day, that potentially, from what I've been told, if Fitzgerald was his doctor. So, you know, Dan, if I'm Dr. Fitzgerald and I don't want to have people, you know, start picking apart what the hell I have to do with this, I don't know that I make myself available to go down and sign the death certificate because I'm like, listen, my name's Bennett and I ain't in it.
5: Right.
4: And none of my drugs killed him.
5: Right.
4: And I haven't seen the guy. And, you know, the DEA actually, you know, actually testified that, you know, he none of the medications found in Hogan's house were from him. So that pretty much clears him.
7: Read though that he signed off on the home health care treatment plan?
4: Yes.
7: I read that in there. And
4: he did.
7: So you know, I mean,
4: he did.
7: If I'm looking at this as from a medical malpractice perspective, you know, I'm going to investigate that. I'm going to investigate the home health people. I'm going to investigate all the circumstances. I'm going to investigate the surgeon. I'm going to investigate the post-operative period before he was discharged. I mean, you have to look at every single part of it, including the guy that signed off on the death certificate. And the guy that approved the home health care plan under which he died.
4: And exactly. While conducting the pill inventory. Again, if that's not relevant, why is it part of the investigation?
7: Oh, I found it right here. Dr. Fitzgerald later stated he was provided the plan of care for home health and his role was simply to sign off on the plan provided by the hospital. Now, I don't know. If I sign off on something as a lawyer and someone else does something beneath me, I'm a supervising lawyer. I'm signing off on it. Dan, what is there a responsibility if you sign off on a home health care plan? What does that mean in general?
5: You just agree with it.
7: It doesn't mean that you're, like, responsible for it?
5: Not necessarily, no. It's just, you know, okay. You prove it. It's
7: and
5: reasonable.
7: You do need to, like, follow
5: and
7: up
5: by the way,
7: with it or
5: his home health care plan is not what's negligent. He had he had around-the-clock nursing. He had occupational therapy trying to move him around, help him go to bathroom and do things. He wasn't dirty. He was clean. He was just dying. So there's nothing you can really criticize about his home care plan. You talk about an old guy that had a lot of mileage.
4: Done a lot of stuff.
5: That's what I'm talking about, the mileage. You know what I'm saying? A lot of mileage.
7: More than the normal guy.
5: Ridden hard, put away wet. You know, more than once.
4: And ran hard.
5: Ran hard. Redline it and then throw it in the garage.
7: Put it in the garage.
5: And so, you know, maybe something was done untoward. But, you know, I sort of see that, you know, it sounds like it's just an old guy dying.
7: It's kind of like that, isn't it, Danny?
4: But here's the thing, Dan. Here's the thing. You're right.
7: Isn't it a little bit like that, Dan?
4: You're absolutely right. But hold on. I wish we had a toxicology report and a blood draw to just absolutely wrap this up in a gift bow and make it not anything for anybody to be able to conspire with or to have any type of
5: 100% agree. 100%
7: because of
5: agree.
7: Who he is, it's true. But we didn't do that with our father.
5: Right.
7: We didn't get an autopsy.
5: And also, Bob, if you read this and you take this as fact, if you take everything you've read here as fact, including the inconsistencies, do you really worry about this? Is this really pulling on your brain and heart and saying, like,
4: hold
5: someone
4: on.
5: Got effed here?
4: Hold
5: or are
4: on.
5: You just thinking, maybe?
4: No, I am.
5: This is just the ugly part of
4: death. I am the mouthpiece of a daughter that lost her dad.
5: I understand that.
4: And that's where the position that I come from. I come from, you know, I'm sticking up for Brooke on this point. No, the whole process, including the family, have completely shut her out of the whole deal. Now, she asked not to be part of the financial windfall of her father's his financial situation. She asked to be taken out of the will. Does that mean that they take you out of all of the things that potentially killed him and the investigative part of the health portion of her father? Just because she asked to be taken out of the will financially because she knew it was an absolute going to be a shiz show with the people that are
5: their hands out.
4: Yeah, with everybody with their hands out and everybody that's jumped on and the Terry McCoys and the Skies and the Knicks and the Eric Bischoffs. She didn't want to be part of that fray. But does it mean they have to treat her as an outsider and not family when it comes to, you know, guess what report Brooke Hogan got? Brooke Bollea. She got the same one we did. Fully redacted, not with any type of information that could give you some type of clarity as to how this all went down. And she's given the same one that Joe P. Citizen down the road can pay $18 for and get it from the Clearwater Police
6: Department. Well, you know, it's pretty disappointing, especially her the daughter, is that her brother, or Sky, whatever, told her that there was no videotape and that they didn't let her even, like, be able to take the decision to watch the camera.
4: So when
5: that's what I'm saying. There's cause to be concerned that didn't need to be there. And they didn't have to make this a big question mark and a big whodunit. They could have just done, like, you know, lifted one more pinky, and then one of us would be worried about this.
4: It would be like this. It would be like, let's say, Dan, you're probably the most volatile of the three children. So let me just say, you flip out on your dad. Although your dad and you were the closest because you were a doctor and the other two weren't. But I'm trying to pick one that would go rogue, and I'm just going to make it you because you flip out more than the rest. So you flip out on Daddy Joe, and you say, take me out of the will, Daddy Joe, which you would never do. But you did.
5: Right.
4: Does that mean that Steve and Jay, you know, because you've been somewhat ostracized and you have, you know, let your displeasure known for whatever your dad was doing that upset you, and you had some inside information on the person that your dad was hanging out was a bad person, and you let it be known to your father at that point got upset with you and chose the other person over you, and now you're thrown out, okay? Does that mean that Steve and Jay and Arlene or whoever the protocol with regards to having the medical information to your father, does that mean they shut you out completely? Now, you've already written yourself out financially, and you're okay with that. You're fine. That's not what you're disputing. But what you're disputing is, how did Dad...
5: participating in their other parts. Yeah, everything non-financial.
4: Yes. How did Dad...
5: It depends. And so it depends on the will. Hogan could have said, listen, okay, she doesn't want any part of my estate. Also, she's not going to have any participation in what happens to me when I die.
4: I don't think that that's a part of the will.
7: I don't either. And let me...
5: It can't
7: be, really
5: though,
7: simply,
4: but
7: the answer would be...
4: It's not on this one. It's not.
7: We would never do that with Danny.
4: I know.
7: If any of the brothers were financially that said, look, I don't want Dad's money, I'm out. We're not going to exclude him from our family. He's not cut off from our family forever.
4: And at the end of the day,
7: if he and Dad had an issue over finances, you know what that means? A third turns into a half. Woohoo!
4: Well, but
7: Jay's
4: hold on.
7: Loving it.
4: But hold on.
7: No, you would never.
4: So when Joe was gone, okay?
7: Yeah.
4: And Joe, and we're make-believing here, Joe and Dan are at wit's end financially. And Joe says, screw you, Dan, you're not getting nothing. You went from a third, now Jay and Steve are at 50 instead of 33.
7: Let's put up a real scenario that didn't happen.
4: So, yeah.
7: Well, say Dad tried to put conditions on Dan's money.
4: Yeah.
7: And we said, what? Dad did what? We're never doing it. We would never do that.
4: Listen,
7: we would never.
4: You guys, let's say Daddy Joe, rest in peace, took his last breath being mad at Dan, and he thinks it's going to go 50-50 to Jay and Steve. Well, Dad's gone. And I guarantee you that Jay and Steve take Dan aside and said, we got you, bro. We got
7: for you. Sure.
4: And that's not what is happening here. The right thing to do compared to what they're supposed to do to the letter of the will. A dead man can't testify. A dead man doesn't know. And family sticks together. That's
7: for
4: what
7: sure.
4: That's what happens.
7: And
4: Steve and you would make sure that Dan was properly compensated for his portion of your father's life, and none of this would be happening with a family that loves each other and sticks together and isn't a bunch of money grubbing mother effers.
7: He'd get whatever footballs he wanted. Just because he chose to financially be excluded, he would not be excluded from the funeral. He would not be excluded from medical decisions. He would not be excluded from anything because he's
5: the mausoleum.
7: He's the blood.
4: He's got to get the mausoleum in there.
5: No, man, I'm saying is like I'd be able to visit the mausoleum.
4: I'm just,
5: you know,
4: kidding.
5: What I'm saying, like, they're not excluding me from like being able to pay
4: Daddy
5: my respects.
4: Joe,
5: I just didn't want the money.
7: You don't want the money.
4: Daddy Joe can't be mad at you when he's gone.
5: Right.
4: He's leaving that to Jay and to Steve to determine what happens, and they would make different determinations than what Hogan's family did.
7: Because it seems like Brooke pulled herself out of the financial stuff only. I don't think she pulled herself out from everything in the family.
4: As a matter
7: and she's
4: of
7: got
4: fact,
7: some questions
4: when,
7: as to what
4: when,
7: it was.
4: When he was married to Jennifer, Brooke and Jennifer had him so dialed in medically. Copious notes. Brooke, I mean, you heard Brooke, Dan. She's done an extensive
7: diaries.
4: Amount. You've heard it. She's done an extensive amount of research with regards to, and she's got an extensive body of work with regards to her dad's health care when she was hands-on and had something to do with it. And it for just to cut her out, to not let her see how truly this all transpired, is really, really an injustice. And I feel for her.
5: Can I ask you a question?
4: And that too, and when I take the position that I'm taking with my co-hosts, lawyers and doctors and Lummy and me, we're not coming from a position of trying to be a hater with regards to Hap. We're in a position of sticking up for our friend Brooke.
6: Isn't it kind of odd, too, that because I feel like it's getting brushed under the rug, and I know it has nothing to do with the police report, but that the $900,000 that was stolen from Hogan.
4: Oh, yeah.
6: By the accountant that
4: this one right here. This one right here.
6: Yeah.
4: Let's not forget this. And, Jay, this might interest you civilly, but a guy named Terry McCoy. He is I think he is the main executor of Hogan's will. And that guy hired this woman to do the books. She was federally indicted and arrested for the stealing of nearly $900,000 of a celebrity's money. That is, I'm going to tell you right now, sue me if you want, but it's Hulk Hogan. So Terry McCoy, who is the executor of the will, hired this person, and for years this woman has worked for Hogan as an executor. She, I can play it right here. She got arrested recently, Lummy.
6: Yeah.
4: 5/12 of 26.
8: This is Melicia Gothro, the founder of an accounting firm in Palm Harbor, Florida. 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
9: Hard. I just want to know what this is.
4: 809. This is the feds. This is the feds here questioning. This is body cam from a federal agent.
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9: No, that's not what happened.
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9: I can explain everything.
8: 894,274.
4: That's Hulk Hogan's money. Hmm. And the executor of the will, Terry McCoy, hired this woman. And let me just leave you with this. Google Terry McCoy. And see why. And just go Google CEO of the Home Shopping Club. And let me send me that information. We'll come back with it.
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0: Jay standing by at his auto enclave. I just got a text from a person that is a very, very, very, very high-ranking person within the EMT world. And he said, usually there is no blood draw on this type of code because there is no time. But 100% the hospital should have got an arterial blood gas at the very least when they got him to ER. So he's saying, you know, chances are that doesn't happen on the wagon, on the EMT deal, but it does happen in the emergency room. Now,
4: by the way, $20.
0: So, Jay, you're not familiar with this rabbit hole, and I'm going to knock your socks off. And so I Googled, who's the executor of the Hulk Hogan estate? This is very public knowledge. And this is maybe, Jay, going to really, really, really, really excite you if you were to represent Brooke Hogan in anything civilly moving forward. I'm not going to mention any what it could potentially be, but I know that you and Brooke talk. Hulk Hogan's estate, I want you to listen to the names, is co-administered by his son, Nick, and a family associate, Terry McCoy, who is the curator / co-administer, and Sky Daly, their surviving spouse, waived her right to contest Nick's appointment, consenting in the filed documents. So Terry McCoy was proposed by Nick and approved by a judge to act as a curator and co-administrator to manage the estate proceedings. So we know who the three people are that are the executors of Hogan's will. Nick Hogan is the number one guy. Nick Hogan filed a petition in Pinellas County to serve as the co-personal representative in his late father's estate. Terry McCoy, proposed by Nick and approved by a judge to act as a curator and co-administrator to manage the estate proceedings. And Sky Daly, the surviving spouse, waived her right to contest Nick's appointment. So, Jay, at that point, three people that are involved in navigating Terry's estate would be Nick, Terry McCoy, and Sky Daly. True or false?
5: Correct.
0: Okay. Now, I don't know if the judge can try to protect the family against somebody, you know, that potentially may have had a past in dealings with high-profile people that have a lot of money. But Terry McCoy, if you were to Google him, FINRA, which is the Financial Institute Regulatory Authority, better known as the FINRA, has barred former Morgan Stanley branch manager Terry McCoy from working in a supervisory capacity in the securities industry. The FINRA found that McCoy failed to properly supervise a broker who was engaging in abusive trading misconduct in customer accounts. The FINRA also fined McCoy $75,000. Now, isn't that a little bit coincidental? And that, you know, his lack of supervision of a subordinate that works for him was doing illicit, you know, brokerage of customer accounts. He was in charge of that person, and he was subsequently was fined and penalized. It all was a very, very, very, very, very influential man named Roy Spear, who was the founder of Home Shopping Club. According to the FINRA, Terry McCoy failed to supervise Amy Forte, another broker who made excessive and unsuitable trades.
5: Was it churning?
0: Where's that at?
3: That's what it is. When they churn an account, they do a lot of trades, and they get a little VIG on every single trade.
4: It's almost like they get like their like
0: they get their they get their VIG. They get their, you know,
3: they get their VIG.
4: They get 10 cents or $10.
3: Someone did that to my dad once, Bubba. $80,000.
0: An unsuitable trades in six of customer Roy M. Spears' accounts. The FINRA also found that the broker made many of the trades upon receiving proper authorization from Mr. Spears, according to the FINRA. Many of the trades involving moving in and out of positions in the same securities in the matter of weeks or months. This is one of the tall tale signs of an abusive stockbroker trading that any reasonable supervisor would catch or stop. The activity included more than 2,000 trades in
3: there's
0: a year.
3: The churning.
0: 2,000 trades. The excessive trades generated more than, here it is, Jay, $9 million in commissions. During the time of trading, Mr. Spear reportedly was suffering from various physical ailments and dementia.
3: What?
0: Which goes right along.
3: This is the problem, because as a money man or woman, you've got a fiduciary duty to that client of yours to make sure that you're doing things above the board, period. You cannot do that. That's a very, very shady type of thing.
0: Excessive trading leads to an arbitration award of $34 million.
3: What?
0: Terry McCoy, along with Amy Forte and Morgan Stanley, was named in a multi-million-dollar FINRA arbitration claim by Mr. Spears' estate in March of 2016. The FINRA arbitration panel awarded $34 million to the estate, finding that McCoy, Forte, and Morgan Stanley were jointly liable for breach of fiduciary duty and or constructive fraud, negligence, negligent supervision, unauthorized trading, and just an unjust enrichment. Of the $34 million in arbitration, almost $32.8 million was awarded in compensatory damages to the estate and the aforementioned foundation. The arbitrators also awarded $1.5 million in costs, while attorney fees will be determined later in court. The Spear estate originally sought more than $476 million, nearly a half a billion dollars.
3: So that means after his death, the children challenged.
0: That is the guy that if you just do a simple Google of Terry McCoy is one of the co-executors of the Hulk Hogan estate. You don't think Brooke Hogan doesn't have a case for, you know, what Paris Jackson's going right now, where you sue the estate for, you know, being non-responsible in their dealings? When you when you appoint as the second in charge of Hulk Hogan's estate a guy named Terry McCoy that has that background and that track record, one would say that
3: she's entitled at a minimum to get a copy of what she signed and whatever else they said. Oh, well, you don't need to sign this. We can sign this on your behalf.
0: So
3: I believe she's got a good faith basis to question what it is that she gave up and to what extent she gave it up and when what rights remain as a surviving daughter of Terry Bollea.
0: So, like, let's, under the supervision of Terry McCoy was the Morgan Stanley stockbroker. She was working, Amy Forte was working under the supervision of Terry McCoy. To the tune of...
3: This woman was?
0: No. The woman named Amy Forte. So Terry McCoy's first scrape of not being a very good supervisor and overseeing your customers' accounts, we obviously have, you know, really good data that shows that he, you know, and Morgan Stanley were sued to the tune of, you know, nearly $45 million, and it was all because of his lack of supervision on a stockbroker that was doing nearly 2,000 trades of Mr. Spear, the former Home Shopping Club founder and CEO. Now, under his supervision, this woman, because I have inside information and I know, she worked and was hired by Terry McCoy, this woman, the guy that is the co-executor of Hulk Hogan's estate. Now, wouldn't you, if you're Brooke and you've gotten screwed every which way that you can, and you listen, you maybe you knee-jerked, maybe you overreacted and being asked to take out of your will, I'm sure she beats herself up daily over it. I'm sure she beats herself up daily over not having a relationship with him, But, you know, there was a person that positioned those two against each other. And I think you can figure it out. Because she had
3: a good faith basis to challenge what it is that she signed. Because she doesn't really know. And that's why I asked her. I said, do you really know what you signed or what you gave up? And she said no.
0: So under
3: and
0: Terry
3: when you have
0: McCoy's,
3: someone that tells you that honestly, that's a good faith basis to challenge what is the document she signed.
0: So
3: doesn't sound like she has a copy of it.
0: So under the supervision of Terry McCoy, who now is second in charge, Jay, why wouldn't a judge say, Mr. Balea, Nicholas Balea, why are you, can I ask why you are hiring this particular person to oversee and help navigate through this estate? Because it's my understanding that this person has had a scrape with the FIN, the sanctioning body of financial institutions. And are you familiar with that? Now, Jay, would that be a judge's, it's my understanding a judge can say anything he want and he can discover anything he want. I mean, on his own, would that be a judge's place or not?
3: I would not suspect that a judge would read the motions, investigate who the person is independently to see whether or not in the court's opinion the guy is a good, you know, fiduciary or PR. I think there's kind of a tendency to lean towards the choice of the family. And so if the family says these are the people, I think in most situations, unless there's some cause brought to the court's attention, it's going to normally be signed off on.
0: Yeah.
3: It's a family choice.
0: So he was the supervisor of a person that took the Spears family for tens of millions of dollars and was found guilty by it. And now this Florida accountant, which this is exactly a month old, I'm assuming, Jay, that she was, I mean, Lummi, can you see what, like, did she get federally indicted, arrested, and she worked under the umbrella of Terry McCoy, this woman?
5: $4.26.
0: And the celebrity they speak of is Hulk Hogan.
4: Well, Amy Forte wasn't arrested, no.
0: Amy Forte was not arrested.
4: No, she was not.
0: No, but will you look at this woman?
4: Oh, she was. Yeah, she's arrested. She's in up for a lot of, like 30 years, I think.
5: 4 years of allegedly siphoning money out of accounts she had been legally authorized to sign on. By the time agents from the Federal Bureau of Investigation walked into her Palm Harbor office, prosecutors say they had already traced every wire, every transfer, every signature back to the woman in this footage.
4: If she's convicted, she could face up to 20 years for each count. So totaling 120 years max.
5: $3.
0: Now, does it have any mention that Terry McCoy is the person that gave Hogan's accounts to this woman? Or that she works for Terry McCoy?
4: Well, they own a business together,
0: yeah,
4: but I mean...
0: Yeah, hold on, Jay. Terry McCoy and this woman own an accounting business together.
4: Well, they own some type of business. It's in SunBiz. I just don't know if it's accounting.
0: They have a business together.
4: Correct.
0: So, I'm assuming this woman wouldn't have gotten Hogan's accounts to even manage or just be the accountant on had Terry McCoy not given them to her.
4: Yeah, 2017 to 2021, she worked for Hulk Hogan.
5: To the same set of accounts.
0: Oh, Jay, that's just right after the 2016 Roy Spear gimmick.
3: Mm-hmm.
0: So you don't think
3: that's a good gig to get after that?
0: yeah. So anyway,
3: you and your subordinate and your firm are found responsible, liable for $34 million, and 3 years later you're able to get into
0: Hulk Hogan.
3: Balea.
0: That's awesome. I do have another attorney that reached out to me and said, ask Jay. But on 9/30/25, they filed an extension of time with the court to file a medical malpractice lawsuit against Plant Hospital, Tampa General, and two different doctors, and any and other healthcare providers. The 90 days expired, and they never filed anything to renew. Ask ask Jay Diaco, he might know better than I would, but I'm pretty positive that means the window to file the malpractice claim is now closed, and it's my opinion that they didn't pursue it because it maybe potentially could let the people know where the skeletons are.
3: So what they filed is called an automatic petition for a 90-day extension of the statute of limitations. You can do that in any case. That extends the statute of limitations from the time you knew or should have known of the possibility of medical negligence. And then it's a 2-year statute of limitations. So what was his date of death?
0: 724-25.
3: Okay. 724-26. If there's some suspicion that he had died at that point, it may not be for a while. They probably have a few months afterwards, maybe as late as his death, before they find out anything. But I typically try to go 2 years from the date of the death to avoid any statute of limitations problems. This gives them 90 days past July 24th to file the lawsuit. And it's actually to file the notice of intent to initiate a claim for medical malpractice. It's a pre-suit demand letter that tolls the statute of limitations. So the fact that they submitted one of those means that they want another 3 months to investigate it.
0: But it expired and they didn't renew it.
3: Well, it would expire only at the end of the statute of limitations. It's a 90-day automatic extension. And so I can file it the day after the death, and it's still going to go at the end of the statute of limitations.
0: Oh, okay. Okay.
3: So it technically, the 90 days on that hasn't run. Maybe 90 days from the beginning of when it was filed until now has run, but that's not the 90 days.
0: But a medical mal would allow discovery in some of the stuff that maybe people might not want out there.
3: All of it.
0: Everything that's been redacted, every report that we can't see, people that are, you know, lawyers, whether it's in camera or whether it's, you know, it's now broadened significantly. It's now in play.
3: It used to be, you know, what was reasonably calculated to lead to the discovery of admissible evidence. And now it is information relevant to a claim or defense. And so that's pretty broad. And if I'm bringing a medical malpractice claim, anything that's relevant to my claim or defense, I'm going to have access to. So that would include all the things you're talking about. I'd want the records before the surgery.
0: I want the hospital records. That's in play in a lot of different situations. Anything sure relevant is to whatever we're talking about, right?
3: 100%.
0: I'm just saying, exactly, bud, right. You dancing with me?
3: I am dancing with you. I know exactly what you're saying. It's pretty broad, my friend.

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2: From your pops.
1: And we, you know what we did with that guy? He never came around again. He certainly wasn't the PR of my dad's estate.
2: Right. Right. Exactly.
3: Makes sense.
2: Anyway, I think we're pretty much done here. I've probably done enough damage. There's probably a lot of people that are pissed off. There's probably a lot of people that thought that, you know, nobody would ever expose that because nobody really knew to even look.
3: True.
2: It's too bad the judge didn't Google Terry McCoy. If I'm the judge and I got Nick and Sky in front of me with Mr. McCoy, I just simply say, Mr. Belay, are you familiar with Mr. McCoy's? Let me ask you a question, Mr. Belay and Nicholas. Did you Google Terry McCoy? Did you Google him, bud? You know what? I'm going to give you like 15 minutes. I'm going to go to my chambers and I'm going to take a little, get something to drink, maybe eat a little snack. And I'm going to be back in 15 minutes after you've had an opportunity to Google this gentleman. And if you'd still like to proceed, we can do it, bud. I'll prove him all day. But you might want to Google Terry McCoy, Morgan Stanley with an Amy Forte kicker. I'd be a great judge, would I not? I'd just I'd get thrown out in about the first week. But Jay, could a judge do that? I mean, could because he's sure. at the end of the day, he's trying to make the right decision for a family and their finances, and you probably want the best people, you know, especially if the person's not a family. Terry McCoy's not related. Sky's related, wife. Nick's son. Nick was denoted by Terry as the sole sole beneficiary.
1: Well, that could be challenged. You know how they all approved it? So say Brooke was a part of it, and she was still one of the surviving children, and she didn't like Terry McCoy. She could challenge the appointment of Terry McCoy as a personal representative of the estate of Terry Bollea. She could bring to the court whatever evidence there was of why she doesn't think that person's fit
2: now, hold on,
1: to
2: Jay.
1: Be the personal representative of the estate of.
2: Something as late as the 16th of June, where a woman that owns a business with Mr. McCoy just got federally rang up for nearly potentially 120 years, and the feds, less than a month ago, have her taken nearly $890,000 from a celebrity account, Hulk Hogan. Now, I don't want that guy anywhere near my dad's money.
1: No.
2: I
1: know you want to turn the page on this one, but, you know, my thought process is the truth. You know, we see people challenge prenups when they signed them. We see people challenge estates constantly. Brooke has a good faith question as to what her rights are under the terms of the contract and whatever she signed. And I would implore her, if she feels as though, like she said yesterday, I don't know what I signed and I really don't know what my rights are. I can help her find somebody that can figure out what her rights are. Just like every estranged kid, you got a multimillionaire, and all of a sudden they find out there's some estranged kid from, you know, out of wedlock marriage, and the kid comes around. Guess what? He's got rights.
2: He does. He does.
1: He's got rights.
2: Have you seen that Netflix thing with that? I forget what her name is, but it's kind of loosely based on the Buss family and the Lakers.
3: Oh yeah,
2: It's called Round Ball or something like that. And the kid comes up later after Jeannie Buss is now the president of the Lakers, and this kid comes up and says, hey, your dad, Dr. Jerry Bunch or whatever Buss, is my dad. He got my mom knocked up and he's my dad. And they do a DNA deal, and then they have to he has ownership. At the time, he got ownership of the Lakers, a small piece of the Lakers, because he was able to prove that, you know, the Mr. Buss, Dr. Buss, whose family, like son and daughter, you know, ran the day-to-day operations of the Lakers. But this was his, you know, he had some side ass, got her knocked up, and now he's got a little Hispanic milk dud running around. And he was able to prove that.
1: So did Schwarzenegger.
2: Yeah, so Arnold, and it was with his maid, wasn't it?
3: Yeah, yep.
2: His nanny.
1: Nanny.
2: Nanny. Got her knocked up, and the kid looks just like Arnold. In fact, he's bodybuilding nowadays.
3: He is.
2: Yeah.
3: He just got a better tan.
4: Let's all take a moment.
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0: So we might got a big one right here. Let me. Hello, Fred. We'll just call you Fred.
2: Yeah, it's okay. You can just call me Medic.
0: Medic Matt. Can we call you Medic Matt? Medic Mike?
2: Whatever you want.
0: Fred McGillicuddy. Guy that's a little bit close to this situation without saying it. So, Fred McGillicuddy, what do you got for me? And what you found for me is amazing. And Lummy went and watched it, and I think he got the portion of what you're going to tell me right now.
3: Yeah, and the cop kind of blows it off.
2: Yeah, so what I saw, it was late last night. It got put out just randomly by, I think, Channel 8 or something. And it was the CPD footage of the scene. And they were talking to what I thought was a nurse. And it turns out it was the occupational therapist. And he starts going into, oh, yeah, he's had this. They're asking him Hogan's history. And he's like, he had neck surgery, a bunch of surgeries. And they nicked his phrenic nerve, blah, blah, blah. And cops were like, well, what is, you know, he's trying to explain what that is. So in a very layman's type of way, he explains what the phrenic nerve is, and they just let it go, and then it cuts, and then they fast forward to what I assume is them interviewing him again at a later time.
0: Right.
2: From the inside of his car, leaning out, talking to one of the deputies, or cops, and it was a detective, and he's kind of grilling him a little bit, like, how would you know what the phrenic nerve is or anything? Like, that's really outside of the scope of a occupational therapist. I mean, you're not a nurse or a doctor, right? And he's like, no, I heard it on the Bubba the Love Sponge Show.
0: Jay, validating exactly as we were given play-by-play to everybody, that even the occupational therapist that, you know, was one of the three people in the room when Terry died, monitored our program for the inner workings of this particular thing. Man,
2: I was freaking out.
0: And you know, Medic Matt, I won't get any credit or anything like that because I'm the bad guy.
2: No.
3: And, well, Bobby, you should hear how the detective's kind of like, yeah, whatever. I heard it.
0: Right, exactly.
3: Let's move on from that.
0: Man, Medic Matt, you got my personal number. Thank you for that heads up. And any information you get, I appreciate the stuff you've gotten me so far, too. I've gotten some good stuff from you. Thank you.
2: I got your back, brother.
0: Thank you, buddy. Appreciate it. Jay, I got it right here. You ready?
4: Mm-hmm.
0: Here it is.
5: Okay. Sorry to keep you.
2: It's okay. I was also driving to those.
5: I understand that.
2: So, I have gotten in trouble before for talking to
5: them. So. Okay. Well, I think that should be it. All right. Thank you, sir.
2: It was interesting, though. Listen to the interview on Bubba Love Sponge the next couple days.
0: Hear that?
4: Mm-hmm.
0: I've listened to this for the last couple days on the Bubba the Love Sponge Show.
2: Listen to the interview on Bubba the Love Sponge the next couple days after that.
5: Oh, I've heard it.
2: And the guy mentioned the phrenic nerve.
0: Oh, look at Jay. The cops say they're familiar.
3: It's a detective. So that's a detective. I heard it.
0: Glad you guys are listening. Appreciate it. Clearwater PD.
6: November 19th, 25.
0: Paid and paid.
6: Months after the death.
0: 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Clearwater PD, you bunch of shady bastards.
5: Oh, I've heard it.
2: And the guy mentioned the phrenic nerve himself. He's mm-hmm. like, oh, it could have been. And this is, and I was like, huh.
5: I've heard it.
2: Yeah. So.
0: Thank you for the, I mean, how cool is that?
6: And he's also acknowledging that he heard that phrenic nerve being a potential issue. Not
0: on
6: only
0: my,
6: that he
0: on
6: heard
0: my show.
6: You on the radio, but also I think he's acknowledging that he heard that to begin with.
0: Right. Right. Hold on. Let me just replay it some more. Let me in all my glory.
2: Yeah. So. I shouldn't have said anything.
5: Okay. Well, fair enough.
2: I just get you stronger and get you better.
0: So anyway, that's awesome. Appreciate you, Clearwater PD. I appreciate you guys out there on the streets, your men and women out there
4: that are copping and kicking ass, but your ministers and your chief, your administration and your chief, and your county and your city commissioners and your celebratory mayor that's not a strong mayor, they're all bought and paid for by the Scientology. Scientology completely runs that city, period. Hey,
3: Jay, you just said that it sounded like he heard it before, right? Like, he heard the Phrenic Nerve, not just on our show, but somewhere else.
6: That's what I thought.
3: So I looked in the police report, and it said, McCarney could be heard telling Officer Bailey about the Phrenic Nerve severed during surgery, and that it was hard to do. Then the detective asked how he knew that, and he said, well, it was in his medical records.
6: So that sounds like he knows, has personal knowledge of it.
3: Well, so that
4: means, but like, okay, if it's in his medical records, it's one thing. Hearing it on my show is another.
3: Yeah.
4: So he testified, boots on the ground, as the incident happened, that it was in his tablet, his medical tablet. But then in November, when they go and re-interview him, he then says he heard it on my show.
6: Which, by the way, Bubba, we didn't have this police report yet, which is the first time we've had validation about this phrenic nerve. You and I have been thinking this from the very beginning when you and Brooke heard it, word on the street. There's something that happened with surgery. It was initially, we were still confirming what you were thinking all along. This wasn't a normal surgery. He didn't have a normal recovery. You'd be out in 2 or 3 days. Why is he convalescing? And then he dies, and we hear, word on the street, phrenic nerve.
4: Yeah.
6: We didn't know that word.
4: No. Yeah.
6: When was the last time you and I used the word phrenic nerve?
4: Never in my entire life have I ever been exposed to that word or knew about it. The only person that may have been is Dan, the doctor, Dan.
6: Dan knows. I don't.
4: Yeah, neither do you. And you probably, in all your medical mal and all your medical cases, remember, never ran across that situation either.
6: I've had a lot of issues. I've never had a phrenic nerve that was nicked post-op cervical discectomy infusion.
4: So, we had infused ourselves into even people that worked for Hogan were listening to our show. You know, getting play-by-play, real-time accounts as to what's happening.
3: That's right.
4: Including, but not limited to, the three people that watched Terry take his last breath and, you know, pretty much died on their tap. Not that I'm blaming them. I'm just saying it was on their watch, meaning they were assigned to be there and take care of him while he expired. Not saying they did it. No way, shape, or form. But even the occupational therapist, who Lummy was the one that got on top of Hogan and started administering CPR, listened to our show.
6: Which is when I spoke to the medical examiner, Bubba, because your information was accurate and so was Brooks. When I spoke to the medical examiner, I actually mentioned phrenic nerve, and we never got confirmation of that until this police report came out from the Clearwater Police Department.
4: Which was about 3 days ago. Four days ago. Friday.
6: So before that, it was Friday, word on the street.
4: The only
6: now
4: thing
6: it's confirmed.
4: The only person that was screaming phrenic nerve was me.
6: And Brooke Hogan.
4: That's it. And until this report came out last Friday, that was never published or talked about by anybody of credibility except me.
6: Which lends credence to your original story, which you were blasted about, which is this isn't a normal surgery. And when Danny talked about what do you expect with a normal cervical surgery? The recovery time, when you get out, when you're talking, when you're active, when you're doing these things. And we were in real time going, there's something wrong here. Guess what, Bubba? You were right again.
4: Oh, imagine that.
6: You're right again.
4: And Jay, imagine that the Bubba factor is yet played again. Everybody took me crazy. I'm the bad guy. I never get any justice. I don't make a good victim. Screw Bubba. You can steal from him. You can do all types of things to him. And he has no rights, and we hate him.
6: But people still listen to you, Bubba.
4: And the reason why you hate me is because I have such a massive following that I usually am correct in the information that I get, and I have a long time of sticking up for the average guy that gets getting screwed. And it starts and stops with me. I've now become that guy. The guy I used to stick up for is now me.
6: I still hear from doctors and lawyers and judges and important people around town that still listen to you and thank me for what you do to try to hold those in power to justice and holding those that are in power to responsibility and public transparency. You're one of the few people that does that anymore.
4: Yeah.
3: But do you see on 17 where they look at, well, one, they talked to the medical examiner, and the medical examiner said he was aware of the recent surgery.
4: 17
3: in Mr. Okay. Blaze's neck, where he alleged that their phrenic nerve had been damaged. That's from the medical examiner. But if you also look, their medication, the officer saying that there was missing medication in the bag, and that there was also a miscount on the pills left in the vial.
4: Let me do this. So I'm dead balls on time because I got to pee so bad. Let me go to words, and we're dead straight up.
3: Perfect.
4: And then we'll come back, and let's open this up. Let's open 17 on up. Try to navigate me through 17.
3: Oh, it's in the beginning. It's that whole first part.
4: All right, let's navigate through that with Jay when I return, okay?
3: Sounds good.
7: You know, he probably shouldn't have said that.
8: That kind of frank dialogue troubles me.
7: More of the Bubba the Love Sponge Show after this.
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7: The Bubba the Love Sponge Show. Yeah, as advertised, we dug deep into it. From the financial aspects and potential mishandlings of the Hulk Hogan estate with Terry McCoy and his background. I wonder with this woman that got indicted federally for stealing nearly $900,000 from a celebrity client, which we've later found out. I think within the report it actually states Hulk Hogan.
8: No, not in the initial investigation. It doesn't. It just says a well-known celebrity.
7: Oh, okay. Well, I think I have
9: some.
7: Are
9: you sure it's him?
7: Yeah, I'm.
8: Well, I mean, the timeline matches up, and she's on his. Yeah. She's on LLCs with him.
7: I've been told by pretty reliable sources. Rumor has it. Don't know it to be true, but I think I'm pretty credible on this particular deal. So, you know, from all of that to now breaking down various parts of the final report by the Clearwater PD. And now, I think it's been pretty well validated that the Clearwater PD listens to the program. The occupational therapist, who was one of three people that watched Hulk Hogan die in his arms, practically, as he was the one that was administering the CPR in an interview with him in November, he admitted that he really didn't know what the phrenic nerve was. Anything about it, and then the information that he had gathered came from this program, and then that's somewhat contradictory in the fact that, you know, boots on the ground as it happened on July 24th, 2025, dating and then going into July 25th, the next day after Hogan's passing, this particular occupational therapist Lummy said that he had gotten the phrenic nerve information from his medical tablet.
8: Yes.
7: Am I right?
8: Yes, that's what it says.
7: But later on in November, he said that he heard the information from our show. So,
8: no, he said he also heard it from the show. That's what he said.
7: Also heard it from the show, and the detective said, yeah, I heard it too. So, Lummy, what am I looking at here? Page 17.
8: So this is, I thought it was kind
7: of... I'm going to let you take it over. I've done enough talking for the day. I got a headache.
8: So... going to have Jay check it out. There's discrepancies of how many pills were left in the vial. There was missing medication from the log. Shouldn't that be red flag one, like which ones were missing?
7: You're talking about Sergeant Martin. Yes. So it says, yeah. due to this, it says, as my supervisor duties, I followed up on the count of the medications later in the evening. As a cop. So from residents and Officer Albies would conduct a count of medications and then submit them into evidence. As my supervisor duties, I followed up with the count of the medications later in the evening. While reviewing the medical log completed by Officer Albies, I'm sure I'm saying it wrong, on evidence.com, I observed several clerical errors. Due to this, I contacted on-duty District Patrol Sergeant Gary Martinez, and arrangements were made for him to conduct a second count of the medication and complete a second medication log. After Martinez's count, I was advised that some of the medications listed on the form that was provided by Officer Bailey were not in the bag of medications provided by Melanie / Sky, his wife. I then reviewed the medication log and observed that the medication, redacted, showed a discrepancy in how many pills should be left in his pill vial. Based on the circumstances of July 25th, at approximately 9 o'clock, in the morning, I contacted the Pinellas County Medical Examiners and spoke with the MEO investigator, Jim Benning, to advise on the above discrepancy. So, Jay, here that is less than 24 hours after the medical examiner has the dead body on ice, and the police department is contacting the medical examiner's office and talking to a gentleman by the name of Jim Benning. And he says, we have a discrepancy in a medication that's, you know, so sensitive that they're redacting it. We have a discrepancy on how many pills should be left And I wanted you to know that as the medical examiner. Now, at that point, Jay, maybe you didn't think there was any funny business or any type of opiates that contributed to Mr. Bollea's death. But when the police department calls you the next day and says there's a discrepancy in medication, that's not Advil they're talking about.
0: We're calling it, they call that a red flag. That's when you would do a toxicology report.
7: Yeah.
0: So we're getting inconsistent information from the people reporting what medication he took versus our inventory. We've counted the pills. They don't match up. Additionally, there's medicine that's missing from that, which they said that he was taking. It's enough to put him on notice. And then listen what they also say. They were already aware of the neck problem.
7: Yeah, and I was informed that the medical examiner's office was aware of the recent surgery of Mr. Bollea's neck, where it was alleged that a phrenic nerve had been damaged. Benning contacted me a short time later and advised that after conferring with his supervisor, Damian Brayton, they would not be conducting an autopsy on Mr. Bollea. This all starts and stops and is on the dirty hands of Damon Brayton. Damon Brayton, you are a piece of absolute shiz. And if you would have done your job correctly and erred to the side of caution, it'd be interesting. Let me to see what Damon Brayton's, you know, family ties are. They got any ties to Scientology?
1: Interesting.
7: Is he friends with Scientology? I'm just saying, it doesn't hurt to ask. You know, he probably doesn't. But I'm just saying, why would you, when the police department call you up and say, we have discrepancy in pills, and I'm telling you right now, Jay, they don't call you up and say that when they're talking about, you know, Tylenol or Advil or Fred Flintstone vitamins. It's probably an opiate that could potentially be life-threatening if abused.
0: I would be upset if I were the police officer. If I was Sergeant Martinez and I brought this to the medical examiner's attention and they didn't follow up on it, I would be frustrated as an investigating officer. I would find why is that a dead end?
7: Here you are as a cop. You know, found out a great, you know, something that nobody knew. It could potentially be a major piece of this case, and only to be shot down by the medical examiner and his supervisor. No, we're not. We're still not going to do it.
8: Yeah, wouldn't that be? You think the medical examiner went saying, "Okay, they missed some pills. Let's find out what happened to him."
7: While the body is less than 24 hours old, let's see if we can do a toxicology report. Let's see if we can draw some blood. Let's see if we can circle back to see if this discrepancy and potential, I'm assuming, potentially strong medication that could be life altering. Otherwise, they wouldn't call the medical examiner if the medication was, you know, B12 gummies.
0: Right. Well, like Medic Matt said, and like I said, is I would be shocked if the ER doesn't have a blood draw.
7: Yeah.
0: I would be shocked when someone goes to an emergency department in cardiopulmonary distress. They usually will take samples of the blood and other types of fluids to see what's going on. And so I'm talking generally, but in a case like this, I would be shocked if there's not some blood from the emergency department that was drawn if they were truly initiating life-saving measures. I don't think he was declared till after he was in the ER. Is that correct, Bubba?
7: Yes, 11/17, and when he was in ER.
0: Okay. So like Medic Matt said, maybe they don't draw it in the ER or in the ambulance or EMS.
7: But he said his exact words, Jay, were 100% of the time it's taken in the ER. 100% of the time.
0: If I had standing, I'd be trying to subpoena that blood if I were the medical malpractice lawyer, and I would want to know what's in that.
7: Lummy, is that Brooke? Because we can't go long today.
4: Let me see.
7: Hello?
0: How about them Knicks?
9: And now we go down the wormhole.
7: Yeah.
9: And now you've entered the rabbit hole that I've been on.
7: No, hold on. Hold on. You need to go back and listen, because I even broke down the Terry McCoy got sanctioned by the FIN for fined for 30.
9: FINRA.
7: I went on down all of that rabbit hole. And how was the Roy Spears family sued him, and when Nick was in front of the judge, why wouldn't the judge have Googled a guy named Terry McCoy and find out that he's done some very illicit things, and why would you put that guy in charge of the estate? I've had several attorneys, including Jay, mention that, man, Brooke Brooke really, really, really, really needs to get to looking into this with proper counsel, because there's a lot of, you know, smoking guns here that you could potentially be bringing up with, you know, with the mismanagement of their estate and all types of different deal. I don't know if we can. I don't know
9: and
7: if we
9: you
7: can.
9: You know the other smoking guns I have that I haven't even brought up because
7: hold on, they're so scary that I can't even like allude to them.
0: Oof.
9: You can't, but I will tell you this. The one thing that everybody's like, oh, she wrote herself off the will and now she's causing trouble. Writing myself off the will never meant I don't love my dad. Well, I didn't fight for my dad. Writing myself off the will meant there was somebody there.
7: We went through that.
9: Very scary, and it turns out they still are.
7: I went through that.
0: We went through a scenario, Brooke, where it was like if my brother had voluntarily relinquished his rights to the financial side of my father's estate, we would never have excluded him from a funeral or any involvement in anything going on with my father. It's just he would be out of the money.
7: You need to tell the nanny.
9: They invited me to the funeral, but I didn't want to go because I thought it was a dog and pony show, which it was. They invited celebrities and podcasters, and it was like
0: no, I understand
9: them,
0: that.
7: You've got to tell the nanny they got to watch the babies because you and Steve, if this show has it was practically written by you. Just because of everything that I know, and I got into it all. In fact, you know, the fact that you took yourself out of will doesn't mean that you've taken yourself out of, you know, life-threatening decisions or information that led to your father's, you know, demise and what happened to him truthfully and breaking down people's testimony and, you know, the breaking down of the surveillance video where the nurses testified that they were in the bathroom, but the person that observed the video surveillance said that they never left. Just we broke it down like you. I mean, you've got to watch today's show. I mean, it's,
0: may I ask her a question?
9: Yeah. I mean, I think. Go ahead.
0: Do you have a copy of whatever you signed?
9: I don't, but I could probably find it or get one.
0: So that's my whole thing is, as an attorney, if someone has a good faith basis to question something, then I think they should question it. And so, based on all of my conversations with you, I think you have a good faith basis to question exactly what that meant. And then when you're being told by somebody that, oh, there's another document that's going to be signed that you don't need to see and you don't need to sign, have you ever seen that?
9: No, sir.
0: Okay. It seems like you need an estate lawyer to help you find out what your rights and your responsibilities and your duties and obligations are to your father's estate.
7: And our other,
0: because we were talking about the scenario where, you know, there's a rich guy who didn't know he had an illegitimate son, and the illegitimate son comes up and says, guess what? I'm part of the estate. Yes, you are.
7: Well, here's
0: the deal.
7: And
0: there's people that have prenups, and the prenup has actually been signed, and the person questions the prenup. And so it's not an unusual and uncommon or improper thing to do to say, you know, I don't know what my rights are, and I need somebody to help me figure it out. I'm a smart person, but I'm not a lawyer, and I need somebody that maybe can guide me and provide some counsel to me through this time. If you'd like me to try to help somebody to do that for you, with you, I'll help you do that.
7: And there's another attorney that, you know,
0: Jay, it bothers me.
7: I don't want to mention his name, but there's another attorney that has some ideas and suggestions with regard to a potential person he knows that specializes in this. And so maybe you two can, I know you two talk, maybe you two can compare notes because he's listening to the show.
0: Probably
7: right
0: the
7: now.
0: Same person.
7: Yeah, he's listening to the show
9: and,
7: right
9: know,
7: now.
9: And gentlemen, I absolutely understand what you're saying. And, you know, unfortunately, that's not the route I ever wanted to go down. And I would only go down that route to rectify what happened to my dad. My main point that I'm making here is, you know, for the public, which I think the public needs to know how skewed our justice system is. The public needs to know, and I think that this is something that is going around the world, that we are not just run by, you know, the good old boys in blue and they do everything right and then the people above them do everything right. It's like there's corruption everywhere, especially in Clearwater. And I've seen it with my own eyes. I know who kisses whose butt. You know who kisses whose butt, Bubba. And everything you guys were just saying in the last 5 minutes that I tuned into, the whole point that I'm trying to make is that my father expressed distress to me. My father expressed the same fears I had. there's a cloudy point where I don't know what happened, but I have had people tell me that somebody started talking poorly about me to my dad, which led to my dad being kind of dismissive, kind of crappy to me, kind of whatever. And the whole thing bubbled into this icky little blister that popped. And I said, I can't do it anymore. I can't save you. I can't help you. You tell me that you need help. You tell me that you want out. You tell me that you're scared. I'm scared too. Come with me. And he said, no. And everything that I was talking about, I was right about. And that's the most frustrating thing, is that the public wants to crap all over me for not attending my dad's funeral or not being there or not being part of the last 2 years of his life. Well, trust me, I wanted to be there, but he opened the door to a parade of users that came in. And as I watched it, my heart sunk, because I told my husband, I said, babe, without me there, my dad's not going to last long and I'm scared. And I literally had my hands tied, and everybody wants to just absolutely trash me for coming out of the woodwork now, but this is the only time I've been able to come out of the woodwork. Thank God for you, Uncle Bubba, that you've got a platform. Thank God. And you've always been a voice of the people, but this is something that,
7: you know what,
9: again,
7: today
9: goes beyond my father.
7: So today, in closing, before I let you go, is that you know that the therapeutic occupation therapist, the dude, in an interview, mm-hmm. in a body cam interview that he did in November with Clearwater PD, guess who he said he listened to and where he found out about the phrenic nerve?
9: Who?
7: He says, and we played it, and you'll see it when you rewatch it, I heard it on the Bubba the Love Sponge show, and the detective goes, I'm familiar, and I've heard it too. So they,
9: wait,
7: yes.
9: But he was the one that said it first on body cam, right?
0: Yes.
9: As they were taking my dad out of the house.
7: Yes. He said it. He said he didn't have any, he's not a doctor and he doesn't know anything about that, and he misspoke. But then later in November, he talked about how he'd heard it on my show, and the detective validated that indeed he heard it as well.
8: Well, There was a brief moment.
9: Where after my dad died, I was in touch with Nick and Sky. And it, for me, I was told that the phrenic nerve was cut, that is something that actually happened.
7: Yeah.
8: Well, the guy
0: which
8: says, we,
0: which
8: the
0: is
8: guy
0: confirmed
8: says
0: in the police report, Brooke.
8: Yeah,
0: it's
8: but
0: in
8: yeah,
0: there.
8: He said it's in his medical records.
7: Yeah, it's in his medical records.
9: And
7: so
9: I think
7: he said.
9: It's funny that that's not listed on his death certificate either. They list AFib, but they don't miss a severed phrenic nerve. I mean,
0: or aortic aortic valve surgery, massive surgery. I don't see any mention of that either.
7: So listen, Brookie. Jay and our friend. Is trying to contact you with regards to where and who you talk to next. Man, you've got to listen to today's show, because about what time did we start opening up this can of worms? About
8: 7:30
7: Yeah. Pick, you know, you can fast forward it, and then we
9: are about an hour and a half in.
7: Oh my God.
9: Okay.
7: You are going to just, I know you and I will be talking soon today.
9: I am just so, you know, at first I was, I'm stuttering. It's like, if you're somebody listening and you hear how flabbergasted I am, I never in my life thought I was strong enough to blow the lid off of something. I was scared. I mean, my family's very litigious. You know, I wouldn't be surprised if, you know, I could probably tell you how this is going to play out, but I don't really care anymore. I don't care. Something happened to my dad. And even if it's not malicious, I just want to make sure that the police department that's not run by the police department, that has heavy influence from other people, you know, are corrected and held accountable and do the right thing. There should have been an investigation. They should have figured it out. And it wouldn't have been embarrassing if my dad accidentally took an extra Percocet or something. It's not
7: right.
9: like
7: right.
9: he
7: exactly.
9: was trying to kill himself.
7: Right.
9: You know, I mean, nothing would have been embarrassing with
7: no,
9: my dad.
7: Nothing.
0: 95% of the time,
9: like,
0: these are mistakes. It's not that someone did something yeah. malicious or someone did something intentional.
7: Right.
0: It's simply like the meds are off. And someone, it's usually just a mistake.
7: Before we got to get
9: right.
7: going. But hold on. This is what Hogan would say. I lost my gimmick control. I usually got, Hogan would say, I usually got my gimmicks. I'm all gimmicked up. I got
9: and
7: my
9: you
7: gimmick
9: know what?
7: Control.
9: In my heart of hearts, I don't think that is what happened. I think he was relying on other people to
7: yes.
9: help him and keep track of his medication, and that's where we need to figure out where it went wrong, because he was strong. You know, it's funny. I saw a comment from somebody, and Steve said it was Missy Beefcake, but I just saw the comment. I didn't know who it came from, but somebody goes, wait, I thought he looked strong enough to go to WrestleMania when you saw him in the coffin. And the truth is, he did. He looked amazing. I mean, I don't know if it's like the most amazing Hollywood special effects hair and makeup at Sylvan Abbey Funeral Home, but he looked incredible. So, you know, I just, and from other people, I mean, they were saying he was doing great a couple days before.
7: Mm-hmm.
9: Remember, everybody was like, he's doing awesome. He's doing great. He's going to pull out of this. And you know what? I actually believe that, because my dad did pull out of everything, and he was strong, and he was incredible, and he was superhuman, and something just went awry. It was just one misstep.
7: You're not stopping. You're not stopping. You're on a mission. You're hard-headed as your dad is, and you got a lot of good people that want to help you, and we're going to help. So listen, I'll call you later today. I got to go.
9: Close the show. I'll talk to you later. Bye.
7: Bye, sweetie. Jay, appreciate you, my friend.
0: Appreciate you.
7: I'll probably be talking to you later today, too, baby.
0: You know that.
7: All right, bud.
0: All right. Bye, love guys. You. Love you, too.
7: Love you, love me.
8: Don't move.
1: Thanks for letting me finish.
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2: 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I've tried to stay out of this stuff, but... 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

0: Tuesday, the 9th of June, 2026. The Bubba the Love Sponge Show, live from the brand new Fresh Start Studios. I'm actually looking to potentially have, there's a business that's interesting in naming rights for the studio. I think we used to be from the Morgan & Morgan Studios, and then there was a couple other that we had when we were a little more corporate with Beasley and Cox, and now our numbers are getting fairly impressive, especially digitally, along with potentially two more FM 50,000 watt terrestrial syndicators, which would really make the studio naming rights even more valuable. So I'm actually working on a deal right now about that. So thank you very much. Also, thank you. I'll thank you guys for him, and then I'm sure he will chime in, and potentially he played them last night. But New York Greg and Lummy loaded up the Dr. Diaco Dimebag Daryl guitar amps and power head unit, whatever the hell that's called.
1: A head. You call it a head.
0: It is called a head, isn't it? Yeah.
1: 100-watt head.
0: And
2: very light, very light.
0: That's light, but those two cabinets are... Whew. So anyway, Lummy and New York Greg went and picked them up, and Lummy, before I get into that, I'm going to the studios tomorrow to take pictures of all the equipment and stuff like that, because I'm going to aggressively try to get rid of as much gym equipment as I need.
1: You say you had a neck machine?
0: Nope. I used to have one, and that was move number one from the Clem Gym. But anyway, I'm going to be down there tomorrow, but I guess it's unbelievable. Like, it looks like they were getting, like, the realtors, it's so clean that I think that realtors could come in and take pictures for a showing other than the gym area, because the gym area, we're still selling stuff out of there, but spot clean cleaning service, that's what it's called, right? Spot Clean?
2: Yes, and the spot clean team.
0: Spot Clean team, and Rosa, I think she's either the owner or the boss. And they've come in everywhere except the Clem Gym area, and I've been told showroom quality. You were boots on the ground yesterday. Give me your synopsis.
2: Greg, I have not seen it that clean ever. It was spotless. Everything looked great.
0: Now, how about the area, the garage door area, that little area between the concrete studios and the 10 walls of the warehouse? Is that still cluttered, or is
2: that... No, that's clean. That's 100% empty.
0: You're kidding me.
2: Yeah, it's clean.
0: So I got a report from Average Joe, our good friend Aaron, that owns Average Joe Landscaping.
2: Yes.
0: Because he's been so kind. Oh, my God. Lummy, did he get the tire?
2: Yes, he did. Yeah, okay. He said
0: that. And that was even though I don't think we necessarily put a cut in his sidewall, I think he got it at the dump, but, you know, we have used that thing excessively, and I figured, you know, getting him a new tire was the right thing to do. Like when you drive somebody's car and, you know, you're supposed to leave it cleaner than you got it.
1: Yeah, or if you get a nail on the tire, it's not like you did anything wrong. No. You should still fix it.
0: Yeah,
1: it was on your shift.
0: Exactly. It's on my shift. And you should leave with a full tank of gas, too. Or at least return them with the amount of gas they gave it to you. You know.
1: Plus.
0: Unlike Alex Stein, which, Lummy, I'm going to be honest with you. I'm going to have a private conversation with Alex Stein, because I just cannot.
2: I think he got a hotel.
0: Oh, he did?
2: Yeah, I talked to him over the weekend, and he was going to book a hotel, and he texted me something that looked like he got a
0: hotel.
2: Just
0: because of the distance between here and Dr. Diaco's office, or because he's scared of being a pig?
2: Yeah, I think he's scared of being a pig.
0: He probably still wants my Crown Vic, though, doesn't he?
2: 1,000%.
0: Yeah, exactly.
2: Even though the girl does not want to drive in it, he said.
0: Listen, it's not flashy, and it's not, it's borderline white trash, but it's very dependable, and it'll get you from point A to point B. Now, if you're trying to roll up to the dollhouse and valet, you know, that's not going to work out for you, but, you know, if you're just driving to Dr. Dan's office, taking your girl to the surgery center, coming back to your hotel, and then going back to Dr. Dan's office respectfully for checkups, and then potentially back to the airport, you know, which at that point he'd leave the Crown Vic, you know, at the studios. We'd come pick it up. That the Crown Vic's perfect, like, you know, and let you're not valeting at Forbici or valeting at Union so that everybody sees your car. You're literally pulling in the most high profile place you'll be going to is Dr. Dan's parking lot, and you know
2: she's not going to be going out and about anyhow after her surgery.
0: Yeah, she's going to be down. Like
1: he's going to be going to like CVS.
0: Right. He's going to be going to CVS, you know, buying some gauze and stuff like that.
2: Well, not really. Merchcrick will.
0: Nurse. See, Merchcrick can't take care of her. She's at a hotel. So that, you know, Merchcrick can't take care of her if she's at a hotel.
2: Well, he might have got a hotel right down the street.
0: Okay, well, then there you
1: From
0: go.
1: From here?
2: Yeah.
1: Really?
2: For, like, the week to take care of, because he's really nervous about taking care of her.
0: What they don't realize, Dan, is that a boob job with no complications is really, I mean, and Dan, this is, I'm sorry for talking for you. Please interrupt me and tell me if I'm wrong. But a good candidate woman like her, young, in shape, with no complications.
1: And a really straight up, straightforward breastology.
0: Yeah, and so it takes Dan less than an hour to get it done. And I don't want to say easy peasy, but it's not that big of a deal. Now you start getting into tummy tucks and breast lifts and rhinoplasties and things like that. That's when Dan could potentially have some issues, but not on just an easy peasy. This is his 4,650th one he's done.
1: Right, without exaggeration. And as long as she doesn't overdo it, she should be fine.
0: Right. Rest, keeping your drains clear. Dan, is there always drains involved? No, sometimes there's not.
1: No, there shouldn't be on this either.
0: Right. Sometimes there's not. Usually when you're doing redos or a breast lift or a tummy tuck.
1: Yes, those all have drains.
0: Those all got blood grenades that I absolutely have nightmares for. If I see one, I actually go into shock. So anyway, I had like one time 8 of them tied to me when Dan did my legs and my tummy. Yeah, exactly. So anyway, can you tell me, like, is it, like, if Mark Tate walked in there, which I think Mark Tate is going there Thursday.
2: Mark Tate would be blown away.
0: Yeah, I mean, like, it's unbelievable. So I cannot thank Rosa and the spot clean people enough, because I don't know, Lummy, that any of us, even 5, 6, 8, 10 of us could have gotten it that clean. And upstairs looks like a showroom.
2: Like, and the bathrooms are all clean. The mirrors are all clean. The counters, everything is just, it's like spotless.
0: So anyway, Lummy was there yesterday because he grabbed Dr. Dan's dime bag, Daryl, a head unit and 2 speakers for his lead guitar. Dan dabbles in playing the guitar, the electric, guitar. And Dan, now, prior to getting the stack that I gave you, because I think that in the business, that's what they call them, a stack, right?
1: Yes.
0: Yeah. But what type of stack did you have? Like the standard Marshall kind of deal?
1: Yeah, I have a Marshall tube amp with 4x12 speaker box.
0: With 1 speaker box.
1: Right. I have a second two by twelve speaker box, but it's hooked up to a smaller amp.
0: Now, Dan, now to me, it's
1: so I got enough for a whole band.
0: What I'm saying is, you got 4. What if you plugged all 4 into 1 guitar and just let it rip? Could literally people, could Bella hear you over at Steve's?
1: Oh, without a question. Without a question.
0: So now.
1: It's loud, dude. It hurts. It gets so loud.
0: So did you play it at all?
1: Nope, because I got all new cables coming.
0: Oh, okay.
1: I wanted to put new cables on it and.
0: Right.
1: Know, not like old stuff. I just wanted to be perfect.
0: Now, is it in great shape?
1: Yeah, it's beautiful. It's already stacked up. It's against the wall on the 3rd floor next to the drum set. So
0: anyway,
1: I'm ready for
0: Dr. Dan said he would be spiffing you and Greg. It was 5 to 7 stairs into Dan's mansion, and then it was on the 2nd or 3rd floor.
2: It was the top. It was the haunted part.
0: It was a haunted area.
2: Yeah, the third floor.
0: Right.
2: The very steep stairs. No ghosts, even though those fans do scare us. Greg and I got a little worried because
1: the fans scared you?
2: They were making noise.
0: Do you go up there much, Dan?
1: Yeah, I go up there.
0: So anyway, let me back to my original.
1: Now the kids are doing pool and stuff up there when they have their friends over, so it's getting used more. It didn't get used much when they were 8.
0: Do you tell them that my amps and stuff are off limits, like do not touch my stuff?
1: Yeah, they're not going to mess with that.
0: Right. Anyway, back to my original. I was like third fragmented / squirrel. I squirreled myself. I do it quite often. I was talking about Average Joe. He gave me a report yesterday.
2: Oh, yeah. That thing was crazy.
0: Our total so far, seven load of stuff that we've junk, basically. Some of the stuff was real nice, but seven loads, 18,000 pounds is what our official total is. Now, I don't know.
1: You had 9 tons of BS?
0: Yes.
1: 9 tons of crap?
0: Yes.
1: Jesus.
0: 18,000 pounds, because it's like 2,000 a ton, isn't it?
1: Yep.
0: Yeah. Wow. Tons of shiz. What, seven loads worth on his badass? God, his dump trailer is so badass, is it not?
2: Yes, it is.
1: Nothing like spring cleaning, huh?
0: Yeah. I mean, and now we have some of that. We got a 40-foot trailer, which is parked in the middle of my area over there. And then New York Greg and Bob actually cleaned out the garage pretty good. The garage is about 3/4 done. And that was a bunch of electronic stuff that went upstairs.
2: I felt bad for Greg. So before we went over to Dr. Dan's, we were cleaning the garage and putting stuff upstairs here. And, he has those attic stairs. And so when I...
0: Oh, did they break?
2: No. It's just, they're kind of steep. But we had
0: but not only are they steep, but they're kind of flimsy. Yeah.
2: Well, the last thing was that huge, I think it was, the bass speaker?
0: He didn't get that. You guys didn't get that up.
2: Yeah, we did.
0: Oh, my God.
2: So because we thought we were going to go to Dr. Dan's and just go to the carriage house.
0: Right.
2: Because I was like, Greg, it's just right up the... It's one flight up on next carriage house. It's easy. Don't worry about it. We back up next to his carriage house. And next thing I know, it's like, no, third floor.
0: And what a dick. He better be flipping out at least a hundo for both of you guys.
2: I didn't know if they were correct. I would have opened the front door.
0: I would have put it right in, because that front door has got that big living room area. I would have put it right there on the wood floor, stacked up three deep. As soon as you walk in the front door, there they are, and said, you get dumb and dumber to move with the rest, buddy. We moved him from the studios to here. We ain't going any further.
2: If it was up to Greg,
0: we start talking some cash app or Venmo parameters, we're out of here, my friend.
2: And then once the nail, we started thinking about gigging ourselves up on the third floor. Dr. Dan has this big nail that sticks out in the stairwell, and Greg and I kept hitting it. We thought about gigging ourselves and
0: I would have gotten juice. Yeah, and then taking pictures of the nail and of your juice.
1: I just don't understand where this nail is.
2: It's on the third floor when you come around that corner.
1: Is it on the drywall?
2: It's on the stair. It's an old rusty nail that's
0: on the stair.
2: Yeah, so where the ballast is.
0: Is it like on the railing?
2: Yes, on the railing. So
0: it's not a wonder somebody hasn't snagged in the 20 plus years that it's been in the family that somebody hasn't snagged themselves.
1: That railing comes down, so it may have been a screw that was backed out so they could take the railing down to get.
2: It's an old nail from
0: I guarantee you didn't take a picture of it, did you?
2: No, we didn't have our phones on us when we were walking up there.
0: Had you taken a picture, you could just be showing Dan right now.
2: I'm sorry.
0: But can you explain to him where it's at?
2: Yeah, it's on the third floor when you make that right around the top part.
0: Man, I had a claim against the Diacos too. I'd be a rich man right now, because I know Dan's highly insured with an umbrella kicker. And so one time,
1: I just wish I had been on video.
0: I go to Dan's carriage house one day. I forget it was on a Saturday. We were going to go do something, throw the ball, go biking, something me and Dan were going to do. And we're out back on the in the carriage house, and Dan's got this little patio that's it's probably about 12 feet, maybe 12
1: all day, at least 12 feet, yeah, maybe 14. It's pretty high.
0: Yeah, 12 to 14 foot off of the ground, and then under directly underneath this little patio is like real thorny / jagged bushes. And so I'm kind of leaning against the railing, and the railing breaks, and I get cat-like reflexes for a 300-pound man. I cat-like reflex, and Dan's like, oh my God. And then you could look at the railing where somebody had taken it apart to get maybe something heavy,
1: yes,
0: up like a crane or something, had put something into the house via that little loft area, and they had actually taken the railing apart to get it in, and then in the reassembling of the railing, they just didn't do it. It's probably just a couple of, jobbers that just kind of maybe re-screwed it back in, and it was, noticeably wobbly, and it took a 300-pound man to break it. So, had I fell, man, I'd be rich. I mean, I don't know what type of injuries I might have suffered. Maybe
2: broken back,
0: broken hip, broken back. Maybe I'd be Bubba Christopher Reeve paralyzed. I don't know. But
1: well, fortunately, that year you didn't make a lot of money, so your income, you know, times 20 more years would have been pretty cheap.
0: Well, that's all you would have been fighting me on the day already.
1: Well, how about but you know what that did, though, Bubba? That made me redo the entire balcony.
0: And metal.
1: Let me help with that, and we made it bigger, sturdier, safer. And
0: out of metal.
1: And, well, it's still out of wood.
0: Oh, it's still out of what? All right. So anyway, Dr.
1: But
0: Dan,
1: that was scary, dude, because you really, I mean, you know, I understand that, you know, listeners can't really appreciate how close you were. I mean, you were literally like 5 degrees of rotation away from falling down.
0: Yeah, it was bad. And we were like, oh, my God. Whoa.
1: It's like you caught yourself with a fingertip.
0: Man. And then I'm like, man, I should have just done it.
2: Yep. Just but gone.
0: Actually, I don't think you could make yourself jump off a 14-foot area. I don't think you could make your, I mean, less a fire or your kid, like some kind of emergency where you just had to go. Like, much like, oh my God, like how, when the people jumped out of the Twin Towers during 9/11.
1: What were they thinking?
0: I mean, I don't know, bud. Other than like, okay, maybe it's better to die from squishing yourself on the concrete than burning to death. Like, I got to think that maybe dying from a fall of 1,000+ feet, which I'm sure, Dan, kills you instantaneously, right?
1: Oh, yeah.
0: Okay.
1: You're not surviving that.
0: Other than, you know, a fire, you know, like 1 foot from you blazing hot and you just can't take it anymore. And, you know, I wonder what the tallest, most survivable jump has ever been. Because you know somebody's...
1: People have survived skydiving accidents, you know, where the parachute doesn't open.
0: Yeah, it's
1: you're talking about thousands of feet.
0: But usually the people that survive those are people that get kind of caught up in the trees, and the trees kind of act as a little slowdown, you know, sand pit buffer area. And, you know, you get tore up, you know, unbelievable. But there has been people, you know, but Dan, also in skydiving, you're usually skydiving and in a rural type area, and you're not landing on concrete when
1: True.
0: You're when

0: ultimately thereof. So I mean, what the people that died in the 9/11 deal, I think those were all like 60, 70, 80 story jumps.
1: Yeah, they were hundreds of feet, if not 1,000 feet. You know, I mean, it was unsurvivable.
2: Walker, yeah. I sent you if you want to look at some little cubits
0: and
2: balls.
0: And I know that, I don't know if Macho, I love
2: the little beep.
0: Yeah, I feel like I'm playing Family Feud on my own show. So thank. I'm just gonna keep the. I'm just gonna keep the little bleep. Please do not turn the sound off.
2: Okay.
0: Now what? Now what is this, Lummy?
2: This is a kid just jumping off of
0: a kid.
2: Yeah.
3: Okay. You ready?
0: Yeah. Is it something we should be playing?
2: Yeah, he just jumped off.
3: Let's do it.
2: He's bungee cording.
0: He what?
2: He's doing bungee.
4: Five, jumping. Four, three.
0: Kid looks to be about like five.
2: Yeah, he's about Walker's age.
0: Yeah. Yeah, 5'6". Four, five, six.
4: Two, one. Let's go, buddy. World record. That's what I'm talking about, dude. You just crushed it.
2: Yeah, no thanks.
5: Just absolutely showing us how
4: that was incredible.
0: Right, what happened?
1: I don't know that I'm launching my 5-year-old off the end of a cliff.
2: That's what I was showing. Is that you know? You said you could people just jump off. I mean, this little kid literally just jumped off.
0: No, but he didn't splat.
2: No, he has a bungee cord.
0: I know, but like I thought we were talking about people that might have splatted.
2: Oh, I was just saying about who you were saying. Can you force yourself to jump off? And I was saying this 5-year-old.
0: Well, I mean, you know, this is not jumping off to your death. I mean, you know, I don't
2: trust bungee.
0: No. True. But I mean, they're gonna be able to show you that you know 3,500 people have done this before, and they've not had any incidents.
2: Not if as a 4-year-old though.
0: Well, I'm just saying it doesn't matter. I'm saying is when you're on the 94th floor of the World Trade Center, and you know the fire's like 2 feet from you, and there's no fireman in sight with putting the fire out, and you have to make that determination. I'm gonna jump. You know, there you don't have the luxury of knowing you're at Jimmy's Bungee Cord, USA, in New Mexico, and that this is just an attraction. And chances are, 99.99% is that you're not going to die. Well, but when you jump from
2: if you jumped from the World Trade Center, Dr. Dad, would you recommend me and Bubba like turning toward our stomachs or trying to get more wind resistance?
0: No, our fat stomachs don't have anything in. And even if you had a squirrel suit, first of all, the people that jumped out of the towers didn't have a squirrel suit. A jacket's not going to slow a 300-pound man down. I mean, you know, like you're done. I don't think there was any way to score it other than just being done.
1: Pippi Shortstrucker said that Vesna Vulovic fell 33,333 feet on January 26, 1972 from a plane wreck.
0: And survived. And made it.
1: Survived.
0: Well, he has
1: fell
0: to be.
1: 30,000 feet.
0: There has to be. There's one.
1: Vesna, I imagine that's a girl.
0: All right. Well, there's one.
1: Lightweight.
0: Lightweight.
1: Hair slowing her down.
0: Yeah. 110 pounds. Compared to you and I, Lummy, 300. I mean, can you imagine how fast we're going? I mean, Dan, does weight... I know that everything supposedly, according to Newton's law, whatever the hell it is that everything travels at 32 feet per second. But that's under perfect conditions.
1: In a vacuum. Right.
0: But like, you know...
1: You got drag.
0: If Lummy and I jump off, you know, the Sunshine Skyway at 197 feet, and then, you know, let's say... 120-pound girl, Merch Creek jumps off at 111.
1: Mm-hmm.
0: Are Lummy and I going to be going faster than her?
1: I think that you guys would probably be a little less aerodynamic, and she'd probably fall first because you guys are just a bigger thing, even though you have full weight. You know, if she were, you know, if you jumped off and a trash bag filled with a pillow jumped off,
0: yeah,
1: you'd land before the pillow.
0: Sure. Just because there's uplift and wind and things like that.
1: Right. It wouldn't overcome the gravity. I mean, you know, your weight, my weight, you and I and Lummy would all fall probably about the same speed.
0: Really?
1: Yeah.
0: Wow. So, Lummy, you sent this to me and I said, Lummy, is it AI? And he's like, no, I've it's from another country, and it's a guy that's building his own house.
2: Yes.
0: And you know, it looks like he's, you know, laying maybe some of the rafters or some of the top side
1: roof trusses
0: or something. Where are these, like 2x6s or I don't know?
2: I think those are 2x4s.
0: And he needs to nail these two together.

0: together to create, you know, a bigger mass to probably, Dan, like you said, lay the, you know, the plywood down for the initial roofing, or, you know, it's something that of structural, and where he's using one of those really big lag screws, you know, so he really wants this to be a secure deal. So he has to put these two boards together, and I'm sure he'll put several screws, like
1: sistering it, right?
0: Yeah, but let me,
1: if you have two by fours is sistered together, is that stronger than a single 4x4?
2: Yeah, it can be. It depends on how, you know, the different screws.
0: Here's the thing, man. You got, first of all, what you have to do, and I'm not like Big Red or New York Greg or Lummy that are far better, or Iggy, far better built Bob Cook, or Lummy, let's not forget our Wilson Installations and Creations, right, who built the new podcasting table and walls.
2: Beautiful.
0: So, like, the first thing I think that's really progressed in technology with regards to building, and Lummy, you can help me out, is the fact that, you know, you don't really use nails. Now they tend to use screws.
2: For the most part, like when I built my bottom frame on the addition, I used 2x6s, and I married them together, or sistered them, and I used the liquid nail in between it, and then screws and nails, and that just makes it that much stronger.
0: Yeah, you could park a 747 on it.
2: Exactly.
0: So, you know, this guy is screwing two 2x4s together to create some type of, you know, really, really solid base to, whether this is his rooftop or a truss or whatever. But as you can see here, he's up here straddling this, and you can see his testicles have kind of, he's in basically just a pair of shorts. That's it. Just a pair of shorts. And if you're, you know, got some big, as you get older, or even if you're younger, you know, testicles come in all different shapes and sizes.
1: And then most of them stick out of your body.
0: And most of them, you know, kind of, if you're wearing a swim trunks, tight-fitting swim trunks like this, they kind of hang a little bit. And, you know, the older that you get, the more that your balls hang. And that's just, you know, that's just the part of getting old. And gravity and what have you. Dan, is it the fact that, so medically, if I was to talk about this medically, why a man's balls or let me say testicles so I can be medical, and I have a real, you're a real doctor, so we're talking about this in terms of medical terms. But does your, now Dan, is the sac called the scrotum?
1: Yes, sir.
0: Okay, so I want to make sure, Lummy, that I'm
1: scrotum and testicles.
0: Okay, so does your scrotum, as you get older, lose elasticity, and that's what causes your testicles to kind of drop?
1: Yes, and the reason that your testicles drop is because they have weight to them, and so over time, they kind of stretch out your scrotum. And do you know why your left testicle's lower?
0: No, I didn't really know mine was, but...
1: Oh, it is.
0: No.
1: So is Lummy's.
0: Well, I mean, so pretty much in all men, your left testicle's a little bit lower?
1: Yep.
0: Okay, and why is that?
1: Because the way the blood flows and the vena cava, you have a longer venous column going into that left testicle, so that's why it goes down.
0: So your piping's a little bit longer, if you will. So your the blood source that gives
1: it's heavier. The left testicle is heavier.
0: So as you get older, your testicles don't change in weight. It's just that your scrotum loses elasticity, like anything, like when old people start getting craping on their arms and things like that, right?
1: Mm-hmm.
0: Where you're losing elasticity.
1: Mm-hmm.
0: So this guy here, he's up here nailing, I'm sorry, he's up here screwing to, when I say screwing, I literally mean, you know, having a screw gun and screwing into another 2x4. But as you can see, his scrotum and testicles look like they might be in between the two boards, and he doesn't know it because he's leaning over another board. And can I tell you something about us men? Is that, like, we don't necessarily know where our testicles are when we're doing stuff.
1: You don't have testicle proprioception.
0: No.
1: Like, if you close your eyes, you know where your hand is.
0: Yeah.
1: You don't know where your testicles are unless there's a problem.
0: Right. you know, they just kind of hang out. We don't really
1: you can't tell, you know, they're in the left or they're in the right.
0: We don't really keep inventory of the whereabouts of our testicles. They could be flip-flopping to the left a little bit.
1: So the quantum theory.
0: They could be flip-flopping to the right a little
1: bit. There's a chance. Yeah. They tend to be down there.
0: But you know where your left hand is at all times.
1: All times.
0: You know where your nose is at all times.
1: Yes.
0: You know where your mouth is and your eyeballs and your feet. You know where all of those extremities are at all times. You just do. You know where your nipples are for the most part at all times. But the one thing that can, you know, kind of flip-flop applesauce around is your testicles, especially when you're really tediously doing something. You're like, you know, you're never thinking about where my balls are right now. Never. So this guy is, you know, intently trying to construct something here, screw two 2x4s into each other to create a stronger, you know, type base. And I don't even have to finish the conversation. I can just play the video. I've now set it up. You guys know the area to look for. And here we go. Oh, my God.
3: Rather diet. What in the world? Get this thing off.
2: Gary, should we? Can that crack your testicles?
1: Oh, yeah, it can shatter them. Dan, absolutely. It's like, might as well put them in a vise.
0: Let me ask you a question. You know how
1: they can rupture.
0: The expression, you know, quit busting my balls. Mm. Can testicles really get busted?
1: Yes, you can break through that little fascia around them and literally explode them.
0: And then.
1: Then you're a big operation.
0: In the years that you worked the emergency room in New Orleans with the gunshots and just all the crazy things you would see, did you ever see anybody shatter their testicles?
1: No, but I have a really good friend whose son was a catcher, and you know, his first week away when he went to college, he forgot to wear his cup and got nailed right in the right in the testicle and spent like a week in the hospital.
0: With shattered balls.
1: Oh, he had a shatter.
0: So a guy threw like a 90-some mile an hour fastball,
1: went
0: hit him
1: in the dirt. Bounced up and boom.
0: Hit him in the balls.
2: I took a baseball coach out in ninth grade, my first year in high school baseball at Shorecrest. The baseball coach was sitting there right by the dugout, and I hit a foul ball so late because this guy was just throwing gas. Hit him in the testicle, cracked his testicle. He had to get it removed.
1: Oh, God.
0: Now, Dan, you just a minute ago say that it's a pretty complex surgery.
1: To remove a testicle?
0: Well, to repair.
1: To repair one's more complex than removing one. They just, you know, snip, snip, tie, tie, and it's gone.
0: Okay, but like, how do you repair one?
1: There's a fascia, there's a capsule around it, so you'd have to like literally like suture it, stop the bleeding, suture it, and hopefully it didn't mess up any of the piping. They would close it.
2: They were only able to recover one of the testicles. I guess both of them blew up to the size of grapefruits.
1: Jesus.
2: And then they had to remove one because it was so bad.
0: Dan, doesn't usually during testicular cancer, which is something that men have to worry about, a lot of times not both testicles are infected or cancerous.
1: No, it's usually one.
0: And so I actually know of two people that have had a testicle remove in lieu of testicle cancer.
1: Did they get a prosthesis?
0: No, neither one of them got. They both have one nut. When they're doing that, I'm sure insurance covers it, but does insurance cover the prosthetic? Or do they like, listen, we're only going to cover the removal of the cancerous testicle, but, you know,
1: Dude, it's hard enough to get the insurance companies to cover breast reconstruction when a woman has breast cancer. They ain't paying for your prosthetic testicle.
0: Oh,
1: absolutely
0: yeah.
1: Not. I mean, they'll pay for the sex change of the guy in jail or the illegal migrant that's in California, but you can't get your testicles put back together.
0: I had an insurance caper yesterday, so I take some medications under doctor's care, and my one medication, you know, that I've been taking my copay has been like $54.
1: Jeez.
0: Because I got you know, pretty good insurance, and you know, that is a little exorbitant, you know, because usually my copay is $5, $10, or $20,
1: yeah,
0: or 10,
1: yeah, something
0: on almost everything, and the four or five things that I take, it's about $5, $10. I think I got Blue Cross Blue Shield like Silver Edition or something like that. It's quite expensive. It's my largest monthly expense that I have, and so Publix does all my, you know, prescriptions and stuff. They are really good at it, and so I'm supposed to go pick up I get it once a month. My primary physician, who's a new dude, who's super cool, Dr. Demery, Frank Demery, great guy. Dan, you know, Dad, Dr. Demery's office, they have an app. And you in a portal and an app and you do it all through there, including like Zoom telemedicine conferences. And if you're having problems with a prescription refill, you just go right to the app and they handle it from there. So I get the good news yesterday. Publix calls me and I'm supposed to pick up my stuff on the 5th. So I'm well within regs, you know, because a lot of times they won't fill it on the 3rd. Publix is by the book. They'll only fill it on the 5th.
2: Yeah.
0: So I go to pick
1: it up. You have like 72 hours to pick it up, right?
0: Yeah. So I go to pick it up yesterday. And they're like, Mr. Clem, for some reason, your insurance company is no longer paying for this. If you want it, it's $843.
4: What?
0: And I'm like, what? They're like, yeah, it's just like you're going to have your doctor's office, or you're going to have to call your insurance company to find out what the problem is. So I spent about an hour on the phone yesterday on hold to get a hold of Blue Cross Blue Shield to try to figure out what the problem is. And I got hung up on in the middle of getting transferred.
1: Mm-hmm.
0: Oh, I'm sorry, Mr. Clem, that's a authorization issue. We need to send you to the authorization department. Please hold. Be a brief moment. 42, I feel like SpongeBob, 42 minutes later.
1: I'd be so pissed. So did you try my GoodRx? Because sometimes that'll just come up. It'll be like $200.
0: Yeah. You know, you know what? That's a good option.
2: Amazon also has it now, too.
0: They do?
2: Yes.
0: Like
1: the medication?
2: Yeah, the medication.
0: Like a GoodRx gimmick?
2: Yeah, you turn in your medic. If you already have a prescription,
0: I got
2: you turn
0: prescri-
2: it in.
0: Yeah,
2: you turn it in and they send it to you.
0: A lot cheaper?
2: That's pretty cheap. It's there's sometimes it beats GoodRx.
0: Really?
2: Yeah.
0: I'm going to get...
2: And you can get things prescribed. Yeah, they have the virtual doctors, too.
0: Oh, nice.
2: Yeah.
0: Just quit all that, right? Just go to them.
2: Yeah, go to Amazon. It takes about 20 minutes.
1: Doctors don't have to worry about AI as much as, like, you know, like Amazon doctors and pharmacists playing doctor and PAs.
0: I don't care.
1: And nurse
0: I just want my drugs. I just want my drugs. I don't care who the hell is prescribing it. As long as it gets to my house. I mean, I feel like, you know, I don't think the DEA is going to come after me because I got a 30-day supply of something. Listen, none of my stuff is... I mean, Dan, what's like the... is that Schedule 3?
1: What?
0: Like really, really, really, really bad.
1: Like Percocet.
0: Yeah, like Percocet and, you know...
1: One is something that's like research only, like LSD has been, marijuana was for years... Two is like Percocet. Three is like Tylenol number 3.
0: How about like Ambien?
1: Ambien's be like a 3 or 4.
0: Yeah, that's the hardest stuff I get.
1: Yeah, that's easy stuff. Those are stuff that you can still call in.
0: Yeah.
1: You can't call in twos. You can call in threes.
0: I don't have any twos. I don't have any twos.
2: I sent you the pharmacy for Amazon.
0: Thank you. I didn't hear. Oh, I don't have my internet pot up. Otherwise, I would have heard. Ding. Hey, listen, I got to go to words, but I didn't feel an earthquake yesterday. Did you guys?
2: Now, Greg and I felt something.
0: Dan, you're on the ground as much as anybody, whether it's in the operating room or in the examining room.
1: What time of day was it?
2: 2:00.
0: Supposedly at 2:00.
2: When Greg and I were lifting the speakers down your stairs.
1: Yeah, I didn't feel nothing.
0: Did you? What, like it was like, was this just a little rumble?
1: Did you hear it?
2: No.
1: I've never heard an earthquake. I've felt an earthquake.
2: Greg thought it was me because I'm fat. He thought it was me wrecking the stairs, but...
0: The stairs were creaking?
2: Yeah, we're creaking. Yeah.
1: So he felt it?
2: Yeah. It wasn't just me.
0: Did you feel it? Magnitude 6.1 earthquake strikes off the northwest coast of Cuba, with reports of shaking felt as far north as Orlando. Stay tuned to Fox Weather for the latest. I'll do that next.
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0: Thank you to everybody that listened to the replay. And because, did you know our optimal, the amount, the largest period of time, or I should say the time of day, that most people are watching our YouTube channel is between 4 and 9 p.m. Even more so than when we're live. I didn't even know that. I had to show Lummy. I'm like, Lummy, if we ever decide to do a later show, the people will be there. Because a lot of people, most people don't even watch it live. Most people catch it later that day. So as I was begging for people to subscribe and join our channel on YouTube so we could get that 144,000th subscriber, we hit it. We had 144,000 last night. So thank you very much to everybody. If you're not subscribed or get a notification for the channel, then do so. It costs nothing. Now, that's different than a membership. Subscribing to the channel is free. And there's all those little, the subscribe button and the notification button and the bell or what have you is located right there on the main screen. You can't miss it. So please do so, because, and then if you decide to become a member, then Lummy, you have the benefits of things like you're able to chat, and then you're going to get members only exclusive stuff available a day or two earlier, like my Break It Down Bubba series. Yes. That I'm doing. I think rolls out about 10:30 on Tuesday. There'll be a new one that rolls out today at 10:30, and then it becomes available to just the average public. I don't mean to just average you. I'm so sorry. But it becomes available to non-membership people, I think, on Wednesday, correct? Or the day after, day or two after.
6: It's usually the day after.
0: Yeah. I'm also going to bring back the food review, Bubba's food review, but I'm going to bless you, whoever that was. Was that Dan?
6: No, that was Macho.
0: With a sneeze? That powerful?
6: Well, I mean, you see him.
0: Now, Lummy, when are we supposed to get the glass? Is that Thursday? Supposedly?
6: Supposedly, yes.
0: Oh, hold on. I asked you, and there was a really big hesitation there. Big, big hesitation.
6: Because I don't like putting my stamp on it unless I'm the glass is here.
0: Lummy, yes. It's not your stamp, buddy. You're just giving me information that's been given.
6: The information
0: to you.
6: I was given
0: this is
6: that, yes.
0: This is not your project. You did not make everybody hold the phone and stop what we were doing to say that we needed to put tempered glass in there. That was Nick the Gun Guy. God bless his soul. Lasker did ask a pretty somewhat simple question. Why is the guy that deals in gun doing the glass? So anyway, I think Nick has told us that we could potentially be looking for our rack glass, if you will, Thursday.
6: Yes.
0: Okay. So maybe Friday we'll have it like
6: all
0: installed.
6: Up. Yes.
0: And which will help on, and then can we? I texted Creatine Travis. I thought maybe yesterday he was going to bring us our remote control for that one mini split, because I think for nearly a month now, or at least 3 weeks, that one poor mini split has not got a break.
6: No, it has not.
0: And I am very much air conditioning aggressive when it comes to turning it off, letting it just sit, and not letting the fan run, even though the compressor may not on. I'm a big believer on just turning them off. Keep one of these running when we're not here, but we have two in the back that we could alternate with, and we could give that one on the right a break, because it has not got a break. Poor little thing. I'm afraid we're going to burn it up. So I think that requires, we're looking for a remote control, are we not?
6: Yes, we are.
0: Okay. Hopefully we can get into that. Get the remote control, because we need it. So Creatine Travis, if you're listening, even if you got to, or if I got to drive to wherever Creatine Travis's place is.
6: I just message him again and see.
0: But make sure it comes across nicely.
6: Of course.
0: You don't want him getting, we don't want, you know, he's one of our little gems, if you will. I mean, what what more do you need in Florida than air conditioning? Like, you need a good, you need a good doctor, you need a good lawyer, you need a good woman, you need a good friend, and you need a good AC guy. You really do.
6: That's it.
0: Like, this probably is the most AC dependent state in the continental 48.
6: Oh, Micah said that he had to order it.
0: Okay, is that going to be like, you know, a couple days or three weeks?
6: He's going to see if he can rush it.
0: Thank you, Creatine Travis. He doesn't like when you say miss.
6: I know, sorry.
0: Yeah, that was on you.
6: It was on me.
0: His name is Creatine Travis. Yes,
6: sorry.
0: All right, thanks. Appreciate it. Oh, so anyway, I'm going to bring back the rest, the food review, but I'm not. I could do it via drive-through, but I'm going to do it potentially via sit-down, where I go to a restaurant, order something, Merch Crick's taping me, and then I, analyze everything from the service to the atmosphere to the food to the everything. Not just going through a drive-through and having LaQuica mad at me and gives me bad service. Or remember what was it? It was the Burger King. They were going to call the police on me.
6: Yeah, call the police.
0: Yeah. Where we actually call the manager of the restaurant and ask them if we can tape and, you know, give them our platform numbers and all of our stats, see if they would, you know, allow us to tape a food review in their restaurant. We probably have to ask permission. So it's going to be something we set up. But I'm going to try to start that next Thursday. And I have a restaurant in mind. I just got to make a few phone calls. So look for that to return.
2: All right, you guys, so following us right now, we got that breaking news. We had an earthquake just offshore from the western side of Cuba, but it's been felt over 450 miles away.
0: Lummy felt it as he was carrying up Dr. Dan's Dimebag Darrell amp guitar stack, him and New York Greg, three stories.
2: In central Florida, it was a magnitude 6.1. 6.1 is a strong one. The good news, I can tell you this, there are no tsunami warnings, which is great news. But here's what it looked like. It was 2 p.m. Eastern time, right on the nose when it happened.
0: 2 p.m.
6: Yep.
2: Magnitude 6.1. So let's get right down to it.
0: Let's get down to it, okay?
2: Let's go in the zone. Let's go back to
0: work. Let's go in the zone and get right down to it.
6: This is geese.
0: This is somebody that's trying to make a bigger deal about a weather issue because there's no other weather going on in America. And so we got to break this down and get in the zone, if you will, on pretty much a nothing burger. I mean, you know, even the Dan, if you look at the outer rings of where it may have been most, it barely covers a quarter of Cuba.
2: Mm-hmm. Orlando, the Fox News station right there, and listen to their coverage.
0: Okay, this is the Orlando station.
5: As we continue to track this, getting an email from someone saying they felt it in the southernmost section of the villages. That's from Lauren Lewin sending us that. Gail Rivera in Kissimmee says she felt it, lives in the third floor of an apartment.
0: You just email them and say, I felt it. Like, there's no credible person that's outside and has videotape of them experience it, and you know they're outside and
6: these guys all look like they're in college, yeah, in their 20s.
0: This is a big nothing burger. Let me.
7: Do you know why we don't really feel those earthquakes though? It's because there's so much sand. It dampens the vibration, which is why even though there are earthquakes, you know, in the Gulf of Mexico, we don't tend to feel them.
0: Yeah, because we're bordered.
7: We got so much sand.
0: Right.
7: The sand softens the vibration. So sometimes places like Puerto Rico, which are more like, you know, a volcanic island, they'll feel it, but we don't.
0: And people don't realize how effective sand is at doing all kinds of things. Everything from dampening things to like when, you know, F1 and NHRA, when you get off course and they want to slow you down before you hit the soft wall, a lot of times they'll have a huge sand pit.
7: Yep, sand traps slow you down.
0: And now that destroys your car. Like, you're done.
7: For the day. It doesn't destroy your car permanently.
0: Well, no, you're going to have to take it completely down to the frame. You're going to have to probably maybe, you know, blow it off or dip it or, you know, I mean, it's going down to the frame because you got sand in every nook and cranny. The motor's, you know, probably got sand in it.
7: Yeah, I did that once at Sebring and went through sand and filled the car, looked like a flower pot.
0: Yeah,
7: it had so much stuff in it.
0: How much time did it take for your crew? I mean, Terry from Preferred Automotive.
7: It's a couple weeks.
0: To get it, you know, desanded.
7: A couple weeks.
0: I'm guaranteed you had to go through every wheel bearing, you know, everything.
7: It's expensive.
0: So,
7: it's just sand. He goes, no, it's not just sand.
0: I don't, Dan might have, you know, Dan the most how would I portray Dan?
7: Handsome man on earth?
0: Well, yes, probably the richest, the most well-hung and handsome of the show, yes. I wasn't going to go on earth. I was just going to, you know, fragment it down to our five or seven little people that we have here. But Dan would probably be the most upset with this. And I don't think it's that big of a deal. And here's the story. So this teacher, her name's Abigail Freeman, and she's a teacher and a coach. So I'm assuming she coaches maybe some type of girls sport or cheerleading or flag or dance or softball or track or volleyball or something. I don't know. I don't know what.
7: Voodoo something.
0: I don't know. Yeah, she teaches voodoo.
7: She's a voodoo coach.
0: Hi, I'm the head voodoo teacher at Boswell, home of the Pioneers.
7: Yeah, we're going to make a doll about you and poke it with
0: she's stab it. This woman here, Abigail, she's lesbian, okay?
6: And she's an assistant coach for the high school boys golf team.
0: Okay.
7: Really?
0: There you go.
7: Golf coach.
0: You don't have to worry about her sleeping with any of the dudes because she's lesbian. No. Mm-hmm. So
7: what happened in my golf club? Oh, she got it.
0: Wow. Miss Freeman's in the bathroom with your big Bertha going crazy.
7: Look at that grip.
0: Yeah. So I don't think the grip would satisfy Miss Freeman. I think she has to go for the club head. Watch the club head disappear. Mm. So she's lesbian. And I guess that, you know, as we're getting this probably was maybe the last couple days of school, and, you know, things are, there's really not a lot of assignments and things like that. They're just during their babysitting, you know.
7: The last couple weeks of school is the worst, man. Right. You can't think, you can't talk, you can't do nothing. You're just buying time.
0: Because they really don't want you to do any long-form learning where it takes a couple weeks, and then you got a quiz, and then you got a test.
7: No.
0: You know, usually, formatically, the way it went with us, the teacher would teach us something, like a chapter, let's just say history. And we're going to, you know, learn about, you know, the Revolutionary War or whatever. Your teacher, we spend like a week going through it. And then within the week, you might have a couple little quizzes, you know, on it. And then you'd have a long form test about it. And, you know, that all in probably takes a week or so.
6: Luke Dennison, $50.
0: But, you know, towards the last part of school, our teachers would just kind of hang out, be like, hey, you know, just kind of read and whatever, and you kind of get in little sleeper cells with a couple of you, your buddies, and the teacher would tell you, as long as you guys aren't being disruptive, you guys can talk and do your homework in other classes. And
7: especially if you're like a senior or eighth grade, you know what I mean? Yeah. They make that last few weeks pretty easy for you.
0: Yes, exactly. So this woman...
7: And you've earned it.
0: And yeah, exactly. And so this woman, I guess, there's that type of situation in her class where, you know, there's really not a lot to do, and she somehow, way, shapes, or forms, and the story will tell it, but I'm just giving you the backstory, is it comes up that she's lesbian.
7: Wow.
0: And so...
7: Did she get those glasses from Jay?
0: No, I think that... You're just lucky Jay doesn't listen this early. Those one glasses he had on, though, and you know that I can always pick on you more than I can him, but I had to, like, I just had to. Like, yeah. I was like, Jay, you got to burn a timeout with these glasses, my friend. Usually, you're the most, like, you know, felt when it comes to being smooth and, you know, having the newest Hugo Boss and whatever.
7: They're right out of a movie.
0: Where did you buy those at?
7: Yeah, it was bad.
0: And I guarantee you, when your wife sees them, she's going to say the same thing we are. Get those things off, nerd boy.
7: Yeah, Mr. McGoo called.
0: Yeah, so anyway, somehow, way, shape, or form, it comes out that she's lesbian and that she has a wife or a husband. I don't know. A wife.
7: A partner.
0: A wife. I think she calls it her wife, and that they have a child. Okay. And she shows pictures to, I guess, a couple of the kids were like, have never really seen a woman that's a lesbian that has a wife and has children. So
7: probably they're in Texas.
0: They're in
7: Chicago.
0: No, this is Texas, very conservative.
7: Right.
0: And so a couple of the girls go, oh, can we see pictures of your family? And she shows pictures of her, I think maybe wife and maybe child. And there was like three or four of them at her desk. And she was like, and they were like, you know, oh my God, up until you, I've never, you know, seen this. Well, I don't have a problem with that. She's not teaching it as part of the curriculum. She's not being weird or sexual or, like, you know, just weird about it. She's not trying to portray her belief on anybody else. It just came up through conversation.
7: Now, and they weren't like lewd pictures, like her and her partner like sharing a double-ended.
0: No, they weren't. They weren't doing a double-headed
7: popsicle
0: willy.
7: Stick.
0: No, they were just, you know. So I don't know if she got in trouble or if she got suspended or not. But in the way she explains the story, if it came back to me and I was a dad that had a daughter or even son in this particular class, in this particular setting, with this particular issue, I don't think I would have a problem with it. But let me let it play, and then Dan, I'd like your ruling on it, okay?
7: Sure.
8: I am a lesbian high school math teacher living in Texas. We have 5 days left of school, and today when we were done with our test review, we were just talking in class, and it came up that I had a wife. I had kids immediately lay their head down. They don't care about my life, and that's fine. And then I had a few kids who ran to my desk and demand to see pictures of my wife. I don't get to do this often. It is very frowned upon in Texas, unfortunately. But when I do, like today, I had a girl tell me I'm a role model because I'm the first person in her life to show that this lifestyle can be happy, healthy, and normalized.
0: So I don't know.
8: I am a lesbian high school math.
0: I don't know. Hold on. Let me just read it. Meet Abigail Freeman, a math teacher and coach at Boswell or whatever in Texas. She posted a TikTok online about how she came out to her students and discussed her lesbian relationship to normalize it with children. Any comments? And then I guess, you know, a lot of people are very, very critical of this. And some people have called for her firing and all this kind of stuff because it should not be taught in school. And which I agree, it probably shouldn't. But the way she explained it, and this is just my call, and I'm going to go around everybody's opinion here, and starting with Dan, ending with Lummy. And that is, like, in the way that she explained it, if it happened in that type of innocent manner, I think that she, in the most classy type way, explained it. It was kids that wanted to participate in the conversation. She said a large portion of the kids just laid their head down on their desk and took a nap because they don't care about her personal life. And a handful of kids asked her more questions. She showed pictures of her wife. I'm assuming they were not lewd. I'm assuming that they were just, you know, a picture of her wife. I'm going to start it out by saying I don't have a problem with it. Dan, over to you.
7: I mean, I don't really have a big problem with it. It's not like she was teaching as part of the curriculum. She was just talking about her personal life. I mean, you know, teachers talk about their personal lives all the time, whether it's their husband, their father, their kids, their aunt, their sister. I mean, we get it all the time. And you know, she's not, again, making a mockery of
0: And
7: she's not a clown.
0: No.
7: She's not like an 80-year-old with giant breasts that's a guy trying to pull off a girl.
0: By the way, our next story is one of those.
7: But she's just a nice, normal person who's talking about her life. And I don't know if it's normalizing it as much as it is. And you could argue it's enriching the students because they're getting exposed to something they hadn't been exposed to before.
0: And she wasn't pushing
7: it on them. No one's saying the priest isn't saying this is okay.
0: No.
7: The principal is not saying this is okay. This girl is saying this is my happiness. And so one of the things that pisses me off the most is, you know, you have all kinds of comments on me and my conservative views. They're not that conservative. And one thing that I am consistent on is I give people the chance to tell me their views, and I listen to it, and I accept it as that is their view. And what's frustrating is that sometimes people on the other side demand tolerance unless you disagree with them, and then they don't tolerate you.
0: Well, I thought, you know, if this topic was to be broached in class or be talked about or somehow come up, that you couldn't have handled it any more classier than she did. Like
7: and she's cute about it. Right. She was pleasant. She wasn't intimidating. She wasn't like militant about it. Like you will accept my wife. I mean, it was fresh.
0: I don't have a problem with it. If Sophia came back and said that did it happen, and then there's a TikTok video of the teacher explaining how it went down, I don't think you or Romina would have a problem with it.
7: No, and there's lesbian teachers in her school. They all know it. No one cares. The teacher that got in trouble was the teacher that had this like alter ego as a clown. and was making videos mocking Christianity.
0: Right.
7: That dumbass got fired.
0: As he should. Go ahead, Lummy. What do you think, Lummy?
6: My only problem with this is that you would have never known if she didn't go on and tell her story.
0: Well, yes.
6: I mean, that's a white lady.
7: You wouldn't get very far with her.
6: Huh?
7: You wouldn't get very far with her.
6: No, but I'm saying is that none of the students made a big deal about it, and the school didn't make a big deal about it.
0: No, I know that. And so, you know, she obviously, Lummy, wants to get a few, you know, go a little viral and get some clicks and,
6: oh, yeah,
0: and build awareness up for a pro-lesbian type deal because lesbians, you know, never get. Let's not forget in the whole acronym of the LBGTQ19 or 49 or 59 or plus plus, you know, zebra, that lesbians are the very first one, right?
6: Yeah.
0: So, you know, lesbians.
7: You just ask us because they can't just call it BLTGQ.
0: I don't know what that, you know.
7: Same numbers, just rearranged. Or
0: but,
7: same letters.
0: I mean, yeah, but what I'm saying is, like, you know, all too often lesbians aren't getting a W with regards to being able to tell their story in class in a classy type way. So she's probably trying to, you know, champion her lesbian sisters, if you will. And, you know, I think that if, again, you know, your teacher's personal life probably is in play to an extent where teachers talk about their kids and their husbands and their significant other. And if it's done in a classy way like this, now you're right. I mean, she did make it public and it was not a public situation. I understand that. You could be upset with that.
6: Well, I'm not really upset. I'm just saying if she's getting backlash, I mean, you know how trolls are.
7: But it's like a gateway, you know, this is as ridiculous as when 30 years ago, people were like, you know, marijuana is a gateway drug. If you smoke pot, you're going to be like injecting fentanyl any day.
0: Yeah.
7: And being a lesbian is not like a gateway lifestyle to go into this weird alternative, world of sexual deviance. Lesbians have been around since the dawn of time.
0: Right. They just, you know, now are more accepted than ever, right, as they should be.
7: And they are sort of the gateway into that alternative, yeah, lifestyle, because it's the one thing that most people are like, I'm cool with lesbians.
0: Yeah.
7: You know what I mean? Like, I don't know a lot of guys or women that are like, oh my God, freaking lesbians, they're a problem.
0: No one's got a problem with lesbians. Here's the thing about lesbians. They instantaneously get the male support.
7: Guys have no problem with it.
0: There's no other person there, and I'm sorry if you identify as one of the other acronyms, LGBTQ, you know, like T, like I'm sorry if you're somebody other than an L, but maybe there's a reason why L is first is because for the most part, man, L's are cool. And L's don't get near the backlash that the other letters get for whatever reason. And the one reason is because, man, most heterosexual, hell, even homosexual men, bisexual men, don't have a problem with lesbians.
7: They're friends. They all get along. They celebrate. They party. Yeah, exactly.
0: In fact, some of the hottest lesbians hang out with bisexual or gay men because they don't pose a threat to them. They're not trying to sleep with them. Mm-hmm. But, you know, heterosexual men are like, hey, that girl's a lesbian, but I bet you she still likes the D.
7: I think that's every guy's fantasy, is that like that they can turn a lesbian back into being heterosexual.
0: Right. Or that you can maybe join her and her wife.
7: Right.
0: Taking it around the farm gimmick. So I, with regards to that, I can understand Texas is super conservative, but I wouldn't have a problem with it. And if there's a classy way for a teacher to be able to explain to a few people in her class that wanted to know what her sexuality is, I think that that's about as classy as you can get. And I hope that the Roswell or whatever the hell, Texas conservative high school, doesn't fire her or make an example out of her, because I don't think that
6: she. Well, if she gets fired, that's because she's the one who told on herself.
0: No, I know, but yeah. I just hope that they don't. When I return, this will probably we're all going through the Hogan doc right now. This kind of got thrown into our laps yesterday when Brooke called, and we were, you know, we just decided to make yesterday's show pretty much a deep dive into the Hogan deal, but we're further dissecting it even more. And the more that I look at it, the more I'm like, man, this all starts and stops with the Sixth Circuit or the sick, whatever, with the medical examiner, which I think I don't know if it's a circuit or how they're described. I need to get into I have the PDF here. But this all would have not been a thing had the medical examiner done their job. And I just don't understand. Yes, the medical examiner has some state statutes that make them have to, the investigators from the District 6 Medical Examiner's Office, in within the rules of autopsy, there are mitigating circumstances where you have to do an autopsy, and then there's administrative code
7: discretion, some discretion,
0: 11G2.003 in chapter 406 of the Florida state statute established the legal framework of a state medical examiner system. Together they govern how, when, and whom investigation and autopsies are conducted to determine the cause of manner of death. And if you have the most famous person ever to die in Pinellas County, now, the District 6 Medical Examiner's Office, I don't know if that's a state, I'm sorry, I don't know if that's a city assignment or that's a county jurisdiction. I don't know. I don't know what District 6, maybe you can look up District 6 Medical Examination Officers, jurisdiction. Where within... Is it all Pinellas County?
6: It's Pinellas County, yeah.
0: So it's Pinellas County.
6: Yes.
0: So one of the excuses...
6: Pinellas and Pasco.
0: So one of the excuses that they gave Brooke, and I talked to Brooke privately, was they didn't want to cost the taxpayers additional money for an extensive autopsy. That is absolute horse shiz. I don't know what the dead cost of an autopsy is.
7: The guy's there. It's his job.
0: Right.
7: He's just sitting there. It's like a toll booth guy. It's like, he's there. Whether or not there's a car comes by and gives him a quarter, he's still there. Do something, dude. You can flip through your old medical records and your Instagram, or you can do some freaking work and do a goddamn autopsy.
0: On
7: someone that's got weird circumstances, that's dying younger than he should have died, that came out of nowhere, that, like you said, Bubba, is probably the most important famous person to come out of Clearwater
0: ever.
7: And people are wondering, people are like, what, something's wrong, something's not right, he was talking 10 minutes ago and now he's dead, what the f happened?
0: Brooke talked to the nurse.
6: $1,000 is what the autopsy cost.
0: $1,000. Are you kidding me?
7: Yeah,
0: you're
7: shameful.
0: Gonna save the taxpayers of Pinellas County. Let me, can you do a Google search on how many paying tax, how many people that pay taxes that reside in Pinellas and Pasco counties?
6: Yeah, and it looks like District 6 budget is 3 to 4 million annually.
0: Okay, so they 3 to 4 million.
6: Yes.
7: So one quarter, not even, it's less than a quarter of a percent.
0: So if you, so $1,000 for an autopsy.
6: Yes.
0: And we wouldn't be having this conversation right now as to how, who, when, where, why Hulk Hogan died. We wouldn't be having any question as to who was alone with him in his room. And while the two nurses went to the bathroom, Sky was with him exclusively by himself, and she then all of a sudden found out that he wasn't breathing. Now, I've also been told, and listen, I'm not going to sit here and try to hide it. Most of my information comes from Brooke. I am talking to a private investigator right now that's on this case, and I am talking to currently a firefighter that was part of this as well. So I have 3-4 different sources. My sources are saying that he did have ports. He did have 2 medical ports. One in his leg, lower leg, and one near his abdomen. And so he was ported.
6: 760 and change on how many taxpayers are in those two counties.
0: All right, so if you just do the math, 1,000 divided by 760,000?
6: About that, yeah.
0: 760,000. That means it costs every taxpayer 0.0013 of a cent to do an autopsy. Not even 1 cent. There's 2 zeros in front of that. 0.00131 is how much it costs every taxpayer for the medical examiner in the 6th district to do an autopsy.
6: Now, if they do have to do a real extensive one, the cost does go to $1,600.
0: Okay. You know, Dan, why aren't people asking him? The reason why this is a cover-up.
7: Sounds like it.
0: This is a cover-up. And there's private investigators that are working at it. There are firefighters that are talking. The nurse is talking. And this is solely, it starts with the medical examiner, and it ends with the City of Clearwater Police Department. And all of whoever they're trying to take care of, or who they're trying to insulate, or who did what. And maybe it didn't go down erroneously. Maybe he died exactly the way they said he did. Then there's two sides to that fence. Then show us the videotape, redact the medications, and let us make a, you know, see that he died of natural causes. It goes both ways. Not only does it, you opening up this investigation, you know, possibly, potentially show us who's doing what in a shady type way, but it also could validate that nobody did anything wrong and that he died as they said he did. But when you start playing, you know, when you start playing around and redacting things and not doing autopsies and doing quickie cremations and things like that, what are you going to think when you have the most popular person in the history to die in your county and or city? And then read the 72-page PDF. It's chock full of inconsistencies. I don't fundamentally understand, Dan, how they don't do a blood draw while en route in the ambulance. Why they don't do a blood?
7: They had to have, man.
0: They said they didn't,
7: but they had to have. That's basic operating procedure.
0: We'll start getting into more of this next.
9: Bubba the Love Sponge? Hell yeah.
10: I love them all, man. They're all great.
11: The Bubba the Love Sponge show returns after these words.
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0: maybe get into this, Lemmy, or should we continue the breaking it down, the Hogan death deal, close that out, and then go to this later? I'm thinking we probably, just for seamless purposes, maybe should stick with the Hogan stuff.
1: I didn't know if you wanted to have Jay involved in it.
0: Yeah, you know what? Yeah, this also gives Jay an opportunity to look at it a little bit before we go on. So, yeah, you know what? Let's shelf this until Jay gets here. It also gives us some time to make some notes on the 72 pages. I want to know, Dan, like, let me and see if you can find it for me, because I like to... It is very efficiently numbered. You can go to the pages here, yes, on the left, and you can really look up a page fairly quickly. Like, I was enamored with pages like 64, 5, and 6 yesterday. But I want to know where within this, and it's not anything that we need to find until Jay gets here. So we're about an hour and 10 away, and it gives us some opportunity to, during the hot mic, although we may not be very entertaining during the hot mic and very talkative and very interactive with the fans and or the chat, because we're all trying to take various copious notes down on various pieces of the 72-page investigation that Clearwater, I think, released late Friday to basically close the Hulk Hogan death, wrongful death, potential wrongful death gimmick, and cover their ass. There's a lot of, I wouldn't say lying in here. There's just a lot of non-procedural type. It's chocked full of inconsistencies where people that have our mindset, thinking that there's something that went there's something's not right here. There's a bad guy in the woodpile.
1: You mean how his wife didn't remember if she gave him medication in the morning and the night before?
0: Right.
1: How all of a sudden now she doesn't remember any of the medication?
0: Yes.
1: For a whole day?
0: Sky Balea was necessarily to clarify whether she was provided medication to Terry Balea on the day of his death. On the day of his death, I asked Miss Belay if she recalled what medications her husband had taken. However, at the time, she did not. Later in November of that year, during an interview with home health aide Dana Swinton, Swinton advised that she believed, although not sure that Miss Belay had given Hulk Hogan his morning medications on the day of his death.
1: But how do you not know, remember you gave him the nightly one if you're the one giving him his medication?
0: 3 weeks ago, I made contact with Miss Belay in an effort to clarify whether she'd given Mr. Belay his medication. She advised that she was not sure if she'd actually given his morning medications the day he died. She went on to explain that the routine changed slightly from day to day, blah, blah, blah. So, like, wouldn't the potential living room surveillance that they supposedly reviewed show you if he's recliner bound at that time, which he was? He was sleeping in his recliner. That's where he felt most comfortable. And if he's in his recliner, and she like who brought him his yogurt? Because ritually, I've read in this report where he ate his medication after his yogurt. Or something to do with his yogurt. It was either before or after. But his yogurt, he ate his yogurt that morning. So couldn't you look at the surveillance and say, okay, there's his yogurt. Okay, there's his medication. And it looks like, okay, somebody's giving it to him.
2: So in the 36th page of the 72-page document.
0: Looks like we're going to get into this a little bit, but we'll also wait for J2. Yes, Jeff.
2: Okay, they were reviewing the video, and the video shows the nurse, Swinton, giving him yogurt and him eating it.
0: Yogurt. Yes, yogurt. Mm-hmm. But where is the medication?
1: Well, the medication.
0: So, like, Dan, like that, I don't think within these 72 pages that they actually say
2: show him taking the medication
0: with respect to watching the surveillance that supposedly was provided by the family a long time after his death, which could have been doctored, could have been deleted. I don't know that there's anywhere that it states in the 72 pages that this particular person gave him his medication. We talk about the yogurt, and there's testimony in here that's saying that, you know, he ate his medications either right before or right after his yogurt. So if we have surveillance of him getting his yogurt, where are the pills? Who gave the pills to him? Right? But
2: right.
0: Nobody talks about that. So there's just a lot of, there's just so many things, and then the amount of time, and then it seems to me that, like, Sky, in my opinion, Sky Bollea, they kind of relied on her to navigate through the treacherous waters of this particular situation, and they didn't take control. They allowed her guidance to say when and where and how to do things, including but not limited to the day that he died. The medical examiner called her and said, do you want an autopsy? And she said, no. Well, I mean, who makes her the boss?
2: She's the executor of the state.
0: I understand that.
2: So she is the boss. Once he dies, she becomes the boss.
0: So,
2: at least of decisions made on his behalf.
0: So
2: she's not the boss, you know, in the sense like if law enforcement comes in and says we're going to do A, B, and C, she right. can't stop that. But when it comes to discretionary things, she's in charge.
1: By the way, talking about they go to the bathroom. If you look at what Dr. Dan was saying on page 34 when they're watching the video, the one male nurse is trying to take his blood pressure, and then his wife gets up and presses on his chest, and that's when they know he's not breathing anymore.
2: That was a weird sentence.
1: Yeah,
2: that was a weird, awkward sentence. Like, why is he taking his blood pressure if he sees he's not breathing?
1: But he didn't know he wasn't breathing. It took her to realize it, which is even
2: weirder. He's an occupational therapist.
0: Times listed below are seen on footage and are not the accurate time. Smith was able to locate the video where Mr. Bollea is first seen at approximately 5:40 in the morning. Miss Swinton can be seen pushing Mr. Bollea from behind the camera view.

0: and sits back into the recliner. It appears as though Swinton forgot to place the cushion underneath Mr. Balea, so she began assisting him to his feet with help of the walker, places the cushion underneath his buttocks, and he then again sits in the recliner. Miss Swinton, here I could probably, let me actually put this on camera.
1: Yeah.
0: I'm so sorry for not having that. So sorry, everybody. You need to read along with this as well as me. Miss Swinton then lifts Mr. Balea's right here, legs up, and places a large wedge-shaped bolt booster, propping his legs up and reclining the rear of the chair slightly. At approximately 5:50, 10 till 6 a.m. Eastern, Swinton goes on to the kitchen and retrieves what appears to be a yogurt and a container of berries from the refrigerator. Before taking them over to Mr. Balea, he is seated in a chair. At approximately 5:52, Swinton hands Balea the yogurt and shakes it up for a short period of time. Swinton then passes him a spoon and he proceeds to eat the yogurt on his own. At approximately 5:55, Miss Balea is seen on camera for the first time. Miss Balea walks into the living room and moves the wheelchair from next to the recliner where Swinton had left it earlier. Miss Balea and Swinton both appear to move around the room, and Swinton can be seen assisting Mr. Balea and utilizing a urinal. So he had to pee.
2: Wow.
0: For the next approximately 2 hours, Mr. Balea can be seen watching television in the recliner. Mr. Balea is never alone in the room, and no individuals appear to make physical contact with him for any duration.
2: For the duration. So that means that no one's giving him medicine at the time.
0: At this point, they're saying no medicine, no touching, nothing.
2: Accessing the catheters.
0: At approximately 7:50, 2 hours later, actually an hour and 55 minutes later, Mr. McCamey is seen on camera entering the residence. So the occupational therapist, this guy, comes at 10 till 8. McCamey and Swinton can be seen speaking for several minutes, during which time McCamey appears to look at his tablet multiple times. McCamey then walks over to the recliner in which Mr. Balea is seated, and after a few minutes places a blood pressure cuff around his arm. At this point, Mr. Hogan is seated on the backrest of the couch next to the
1: Sky.
0: Oh, I'm sorry, Miss yeah. Sky. Sky is actually sitting on the couch next to the recliner. McCamey appears to begin to take Mr. Balea's blood pressure. At approximately 8:08, McCamey continues to take a blood pressure. Sky quickly stands up and walks over to Mr. Balea. She then places a hand on his chest and appears to notice that he's not breathing. Mr. Balea immediately takes out her phone and appears to make a phone call. This corresponds with the 911 call received by Pinellas County. Simultaneously, McCamey can be seen attempting to check to see if Mr. Balea is breathing and removes the large wedge cushion under his legs. Miss Balea, Sky, then places her ear to Hogan's chest and appears to attempt to perform chest compressions on him while still in the chair. At 8:11, McCamey and Swinton attempt to move Mr. Balea to the ground. They can be seen moving the upper portion of his body initially, blah, blah, blah, blah, blah. And then fire and rescue personnel are there by 8:16. So it looks like he stopped breathing at what? At 8:08, he's still alive because McCamey's trying to get blood pressure.
2: Well, it's also, you know, maybe he's not alive at 8:08. Maybe he's alive at 8:06 and 8:08 when he's, you know, attempting to take the blood pressure. At the same time, she's already seeing that he's not breathing. So
0: Right. Somewhere
2: between, like, you know, 8:05 and 8:08 is when he stopped.
0: Well, and what about the morning medication? Because that is part of this case where they list the morning medication. When was the morning medication administered?
2: There's another inconsistency here, Bubba.
0: Please, please, please help me.
2: And that was, I thought, you know, when he got there, he and, you know, McCamey and Swinton went to the bathroom.
1: Yeah, there's no bathroom.
0: There's no bathroom.
2: There's,
0: yeah.
2: There's no bathroom in this video.
0: No.
2: There's no, like, they're leaving to go to the bathroom. It's just...
0: Actually, the inconsistency states when Miss Sky was alone with him in one of the reports. So this is a report based on a detective watching the video, right, Dan? And this is
2: it's a narration of a video,
0: essentially.
2: It
0: actually will tell you who did it. If you look at it here, it tells you

0: Clearwater Investigative Supplement Report, CW25118041-/16.
1: Mm-hmm. It was done by Daniel Justin Bieber.
0: It was done by Daniel, Detective Daniel Bieber. I guess it tells him what
2: he's Clearwater Robbery Homicide right. Detective.
0: Approved by Sergeant Michelle Mahoney. And those are the two people that watched this surveillance and came up with this synopsis.
2: Well, with you not knowing, Dr. Dan, also the medication, it's probably hard to say. Because she says she doesn't remember, if you go to page 67, she doesn't remember if she gave him the medication on the night before. So realistically, do they even know when he got his medication last?
0: Well, here's
2: or
0: the deal.
2: Or if they stopped giving him medication?
0: Page 67, that's it. You mean 66?
2: No, 67.
0: That's 67 right there.
2: Yeah.
0: Oh, okay.
2: Yeah.
0: The photograph of the above medications was uploaded to evidence.com. I also asked Sky Balea if she recalled if Mr. Balea had received his nightly medication on the night preceding his death. She said that she was unsure. But the night medication, which been redacted, and the morning medication, which been redacted, potentially are in play with regards to why he stopped breathing. Now, Dan, you as a doctor would certainly want to know what that medication is, because most of deaths involving opioids are because they simply quietly stopped, and very, very, not in a violent type way, you just stop breathing.
1: Yes, because opioids destroy your reflex, your CO2 reflex. So normally when your CO2 goes up, your body knows to breathe, but with narcotics on board, you lose that reflex. So people just literally forget to breathe.
0: As Dan was stating earlier, we have seen testimony where, and it's sworn testimony, and it's part of the report, the Clearwater Police Department 72 page. Everybody's cleared. There was no wrongdoing. There's nothing to see here. Their report, where it states in one report, it states, we probably need to look in the final report, which I think pages 70 through 72. And that is, in the final report, does it state that Sky was with him alone for a period of time? The two nurses were in the bathroom preparing probably for him to take a shower or preparing something in the bathroom related to his care. And they came back to find Sky freaking out that he wasn't breathing. Now, in the footage surveillance that was reviewed by a detective, and the testimony is written here, sworn testimony, there's no mention of the nurses being in the bathroom for any extended time at all. And in fact, it was discovered that Hogan wasn't breathing through Sky saying she didn't see his chest moving up and down, and the guy at 808 trying to get blood pressure from Hogan. At that point, they discovered he wasn't breathing, and that's when they called 911 and reported as such. Now, were they in the bathroom? Were they not in the bathroom? Where is that coming from? Because that's in play. And when did they give him his medications? Because that's in play, too. I'm going to go, we'll just keep digging on this.
2: All right.
0: Try to find me, and I'm going to, during the break, try to maybe go to the synopsis.
2: Yeah, it's in page 71.
0: So, Dan, we got a report from when a detective reviewed the surveillance. No mention of anybody leaving the room at all, and no mention of his morning medication. Now, am I assuming that it wasn't on that tape that he watched?
1: The administration of the meds? Yeah, it can't be. I mean, it's not. It wasn't on the part that he watched because they never mentioned it.
0: Right. So where are they coming up with that? Where are they coming up with the two nurses were in the bathroom when Sky discovered he wasn't breathing? And then the other portion is, when did or who gave them or at what time did he get his morning medication? Because the surveillance starts at literally, 5:50 in the morning and goes clear till the EMS personnel got there at 8:16.
2: It looks like from page 71, they're getting their information from the nurse that they went to the bathroom.
0: Okay, so Now you have conflicting reports, Dan. You got her.
1: Wasn't it weird the nurse was unable to be found?
0: Yeah, the nurse is unable to be
2: found. No, the nurse isn't found now.
0: No. McCamey has not been.
1: But they went to the nurse's house twice and she wasn't there.
2: Both houses, nurses are found. The person I spoke to yesterday talked to both of them.
0: Yeah, so in page 71 that you gave me, we'll start breaking that down. Is that where the inconsistencies start, Lemmy?
2: Well, yeah, especially off the surveillance cameras.
0: So is their report different from the surveillance?
2: Yeah, Ms. Swin reported she and Mr. Cammy went to the bathroom to set up the scheduled therapy, and shortly after returning, Mr. Cammy went to check Mr. Bollea's vital signs and discovered he was pulseless.
0: So hold on now. Fundamentally, if you have a nurse that can't keep her story straight or his story straight, and they were in the bathroom, but they weren't in the bathroom, they said they were in the bathroom, but they weren't in the bathroom, then... And the detective who reviewed the footage shows that they never were in the bathroom. What does that say? I mean, why would you lie about that? Why would you lie that you were in the bathroom when he stopped breathing and came out and saw Sky freaking out that he wasn't breathing? And at that point, you started chest compressions and called 911, or Sky did. And then there's another report when the cops did this investigation prior to looking at the surveillance that you said you were in the bathroom when you never were in the bathroom, according to the surveillance, which at the end of the day, you got to go with the surveillance as the gospel, unless it's been edited. But I don't think that they would know that. So that's kind of kabuki, is it not? Yeah. Can't get your toy. I mean, there's only three people that were in this room: Sky, McCamey, and Swinton. And if McCamey and Swinton are not sure if they went to the bathroom or they did go to the bathroom, but the surveillance says that they didn't go to the bathroom, maybe they're using whatever they did do as an excuse to be into the bathroom. Like, I don't know. I mean, I'm not trying to make something out of nothing, but that's a pretty big, it's kind of a big thing, ain't it?
1: Yeah. And, you know, also, you know, when they went in at first, what was Bollea doing? You know, I mean, was he wide awake? Was everything fine? And then they went to the bathroom and came back 2 minutes later, and he was not breathing.
0: But they didn't.
1: That doesn't
0: go,
1: make any sense.
0: But Dan, they didn't go to the bathroom according to the surveillance.
1: It doesn't seem like they did.
0: But they say they did. Here it is. McCamey reported that after he and Miss Swinton had gone to the bathroom to set up the room for a scheduled therapy, Mr. McCamey then attempted to take vital signs on Mr. Bollea. Mr. McCamey stated that he did not feel a pulse. Called a supervisor before they went on to move him to the ground. This is the time where he supposedly, you know, on the surveillance tape, said that he never went to the bathroom. And at 8:08, he started administering, a blood pressure cuff to try to find, you know, to get Hogan's blood pressure. At that time, had he gone to the bathroom, the surveillance would have said he went to the bathroom. He didn't. Why is he saying that he did? Why is he saying that not only he did, but she did? We'll get into all that next.
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2: 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So I think it was page 3436. Dan so brilliantly found the detective Bieber, Daniel Bieber, the Clearwater Police Department, had went through the surveillance of these events that morning, that fatal morning on, was it July 24th, 2025? I think yeah. That's, yeah. Never so forget. We lost Hogan at approximately 11:17 Eastern on July 24th, 2025. Within the surveillance that this Detective Bieber analyzed and did a, at this point, Dan, I'm assuming when a police officer, or even more importantly, a detective is investigating a case, that their reports are sworn, like, you know, like they're sworn to these reports, right? I mean, they're
3: the officer is swearing to the validity of the report, yes. But the people he's interviewing aren't taking
2: No. I'm not saying the people that he interviews. I'm talking about his findings and his investigation synopsis or whatever. That's supposed to be an officer.
3: Yeah, it's supposed to be a good faith accurate.
2: Right. So within that officer's report, this isn't, you know, somebody else's account. This is a, you know, a detective within the Clearwater Police Department, Daniel Bieber. He states that, you know, never and now he, at this point, he's, you know, he is investigating and watching with due diligence the actual home surveillance of Hogan's living room, where Hogan was the entire time and ultimately took his last breath. And according to that report, which we just read in detail before going into words, and that was that the three people, Mr. McCamey, who's an occupational therapist, Miss Swinton, who is I think a home health care nurse.
3: She's like a nursing assistant,
2: Home nursing assistant, and then Sky Balea were the three people in the room, and his testimony was, or his report states that nobody ever left the room. There was no mention of anybody going to the bathroom.
3: No visual evidence mentioned of anyone going to the bathroom.
2: Nowhere to be found. Mm. Nowhere to be found.
3: Which seems important.
2: Which not even Dan, you know, Miss Swinton and Mr. McCamey appeared off camera for approximately, you know, 4 minutes.
3: Right. I didn't see that.
2: No, it's not in there. We've read it. I've read it 36 times. No, you know, at that point, you'd be able to say, okay, although they don't. The hallway doesn't show them walking down the hallway into the restroom. Most people don't have most home surveillances don't have the restroom. I think it's actually illegal to put surveillance in your bathroom. I think it is.
3: Is it really?
2: Yeah, I think it is. Trust me. I know surveillance.
3: Laws.
2: I know surveillance, my friend, to the point of getting me in trouble. So that being said, you know, not even had they appeared off camera for a certain amount of time, which would kind of corroborate their testimony as to, you know, they left, set up the bathroom, and I'm assuming that is probably he was going to, you know, maybe bathe him or sponge bath him or, you know, clean him in some way, shape, or form. So that that requires you to go in there and set up the stuff, you know, the setting up the bathroom for, you know, a man of Hogan's size. You know, you got to set it up. Never.
3: Without exaggerating, Bubba, he was, what, 6'4", and about how much weight?
2: Probably 265. He was
3: That's a lot of person to move.
2: Yeah, but that was way less than he used to. I mean, like, you know, he was...
3: Was he over 300 at one point?
2: Oh, yeah, yeah, exactly.
3: Oh, was he?
2: 320, 325.
3: Accurately, that's not like... No, no, you know, no. That's not, you know, putting
4: his thumb on the scale.
2: When he was dialed, I know he was 269... 270 when he wrestled The Rock for WrestleMania 18 in Toronto. 270. So
3: it's huge.
2: So, you know, sick. And, you know, he was continuing.
3: So even sick, he's still 200 plus. Yes, yes. 240, 230.
2: So let me just, we just went through the fact that these two nurses, or the occupational therapist and the home health care nurse, Ms. Swinton and Mr. McCamey, respectfully, that there's no mention of the people that the sworn police officer, the detective, if you will, Daniel Bieber, there's no mention of them ever leaving the room, ever. And they go on, so it says, this is their final report. You know, this is 72 pages long, and they start on page 69, kind of wrapping up, giving their final synopsis as to what happened.
3: The summary.
2: Yes, the summary. And then, again, Dan, this is from a police department that, would be, you know, not one that would embellish or lie, but just give you the straight report.
3: And should be unbiased.
2: Yes. So, you know.
3: And not defensive.
2: No, no. So it says, shortly after arrival of the police department officers, EMS personnel moved Mr. Balea to the ambulance and transported him to Morton Plant Hospital in cardiac arrest. Care was transferred to the staff of Morton Plant in ER, whereupon Mr. Balea was pronounced dead at 11:17 following approximately 45 minutes of life-saving measures. Officer Bailey spoke. Now, this is actually after they've taken Hogan away in the ambulance. Now you got Swinton, McCamey, and Sky there at the scene. I think Sky went with, I think potentially I saw somewhere where she rode along with the ambulance, which is not uncommon, you know, for the next of kin, the wife,
3: yes,
2: for to get in the back of the paddy wagon and ride with. They allow that.
3: A lot.
2: So, you know, after they had left, so Sky leaves, now you got McCamey and you got Swinton there, and the police start asking questions. And here's where that process starts. Officer Bailey spoke with Ms. Swinton prior to her departure from the scene, at which she stated she had arrived at approximately 7 o'clock and assisted Mr. Balea with breakfast in positioning him in his recliner. Ms. Swinton reported that she and Mr. McCamey went to the bathroom to set up what was a scheduled therapy, and after shortly returning, Mr. McCamey went to check Mr. Balea's vital signs and discovered he was pulseless. At this time, Sky Balea was with them and in the immediate vicinity of Mr. Balea, and she called 911. They were able to move Mr. Balea to the ground, where Mr. McCamey immediately began performing chest compressions until EMS personnel arrived at the scene. Officer Bailey conducted an interview with Mr. McCamey, who identified himself as a home health occupational therapist contracted by Tampa General Hospital. Mr. McCamey informed Officer Bailey that he arrived approximately 10 minutes before the incident. Mr. McCamey then attempted to take vital signs of Mr. Balea. Mr. McCamey stated that he did not feel a pulse and that he called his supervisor before they were able to move him onto the ground. Now, do you notice that he didn't mention anything about going to the bathroom either?
3: Nope.
2: The only one that seems to mention to having gone to the bathroom now, unless I read further and I stand corrected, is this Swinton person. That's the only person that states they were in the bathroom, but they really weren't, because surveillance says they weren't by a officer. Mr. McCamey displayed a tablet device to Officer Bailey, which contained Mr. Balea's medical records to indicate a list of medications. McCamey reported to Officer Bailey that Mr. Balea had undergone surgery on his neck and alleged that his phrenic
3: yeah,
2: nerve was severed during the operation. Additionally, he reported Mr. Balea had undergone surgery on his aortic valve within the past month or two, and that this was his second visit to care for Mr. Balea. And Mr. McCamey explained to Officer Bailey that he had completed his initial evaluation a week prior. And there's a quote. He was kind of surprised that he even made it through the week. Which, let me remember when we were getting reports that the family had been summoned, that you better come in and say goodbye, that Hogan's not doing so swell, that it's really, really, really sketch.
4: Yep.
2: And how much heat did we get from the trolls, from the family, from everybody saying that Bubba is a known troublemaker, he's a known troll in himself, he's a bad guy, he's a dick, he blah, blah, blah, he's trying to ride off of Hogan's coattails, he did Hogan dirty once, he'll do him again, oh my God, let the guy, you know, let the guy live in peace, why are you so obsessed? When in actuality, we were dead on. We were dead on when I was, you know, when we were reporting this play-by-play, you know, information. Because I had people that worked at the hospital. We even had a connection with the valet, the one of the valets that worked at Morton Plant Hospital as Hogan was going in and out of the hospital within the last month of his life. I had an insider at the valet that would say, okay, this person arrived at this time. Nick got here at this time. Sky has been there all night long. Like, I had, you know, really reliable information. And this guy right here, that did his evaluation of Hogan, said he was kind of surprised that he even made it through the week. Really, really, really validating what we were saying all along. Detectives later conducted a follow-up interviews with Mr. McCamey to obtain additional context surrounding his knowledge of the alleged phrenic nerve injury, as well as a background information concerning his training and experience. Mr. McCamey stated that all of his information he knew regarding Mr. Balea's medical condition was gleaned from the tablet his company provides him. Mr. McCamey advised he had no prior or additional knowledge regarding Mr. Balea's health conditions other than what was in the medical record on his tablet. He also confirmed that he's not a medical doctor and possesses a license in occupational therapy only. Mr. McCamey, it's almost like the report, Dan, comes from a defensive standpoint instead of an offensive standpoint. So just admit that you're not a doctor. I'm not. I'm an occupational therapist. And admit that you really don't know anything about a severed phrenic nerve. No, I really don't. So admit that you probably were kind of speaking out of turn. Yes, I was. Like, okay. I mean, even if you were an occupational therapist, it could be on his record that he had a severed phrenic nerve, and you could see that, and you could, at that point, draw your own conclusions if you're a person that works within the industry, right? I mean,
3: yes.
4: Shouldn't they have interviewed the nurses that were overnight?
2: Yeah.
4: Because there's 24-hour nurse service.
2: I still want to know, Lummy, who gave him his morning medication?
4: So, according to the one female nurse, Swinton, she saw in her report in page 50 and 60.
2: Hold on here.
4: She saw...
2: page 50 and 60?
4: No, 50, 60.
2: Page 60. 60. Okay, yeah, hold 60. On here. Let me go to page 60. Here we go. All right, go ahead.
4: Swinton stated Miss Balea.
2: Where are we at? Show me where.
4: Oh, just right at the top.
2: Okay. All right. Go ahead.
4: She recalled Miss Balea gave him his medication that he normally takes without incident, and Mr. Balea went to sleep. Right there. That was the morning after his yogurt.
2: Right here.
4: At the top.
2: Yeah, here we go. Swinton stated Mr. Balea did not normally eat breakfast, but just ate yogurt, which she gave him. She then recalled Miss Pope. Here we go. She recalled Sky Balea gave him his medications that particular day, and that she stated he did not, however, had previously made mention of back pain. However, she did not have any further details of the nature of the injury. Here we go. I kind of skipped a line. It's really hard to
4: put all together.
2: Yeah. She then recalled Miss Balea, Sky Daly, gave him his medications that he normally takes without incident. And Mr. Balea then went to sleep. Now, Dan, I'm assuming you're a doctor. I'm not. But when you're taking your morning medications, it's far different from your nighttime medications. And maybe your nighttime medications might have a little sedative in there or something for you to maybe go to sleep. But I'm assuming that morning medications usually don't consist of
3: a sleeping pill.
2: Of a sleeping, you know, additive, if you will.
4: But that's why also, if you look at it, because the two nurses, there's two shifts at night, the overnight shift and the shift, so there's two, and the pills, and Sky was not sure if she gave him his nightly medicine, so why wouldn't they have asked the nurse that's from 1900 to 7 and 7 to 1900, why didn't they ask if they remember if he got his nightly medication?
3: Talk about the 7 p.m. to the 7 a.m. nurse? Yes, well, I agree with that.
4: There were two different ones, yeah.
3: Right, the 7 p.m. to the 7 a.m. nurse should have been interviewed, A. Also... you know, they can't mention the medication, but they mention he has a diaper. I mean, that's horrible. And, you know, the other thing,
2: is there a diaper
3: mentioned.
2: Yeah. All right.
3: They're using a diaper. But also, the nurse, this nursing assistant, Swinton, said that he was different than he was 2 days earlier. Like, he is actively deteriorating.
4: Yeah, and he's
3: spiraling.
4: She didn't remember him wearing a diaper.
2: At this point, he's circling the drain, right, Dan?
3: Right, well, because, you know, okay, first of all, he's got the neck problem. Now he's got the heart valve problem. Now he's got kidney failure. You know, he's having problems now with being, you know, interactive. His affect is getting worse. His energy is getting worse. You know, everything is spiraling. This is all part, his lymphomas arguably is rearing its ugly head. And so you have all these things happening at once, and old people don't tolerate this. They spiral.
2: None of this is part of the surveillance. At approximately 9:45, Swinton stated the occupational therapist arrived and she showed him to the bathroom downstairs that Mr. Balea regularly uses. She continued to say that they had ordered a new toilet for him as he appeared to be getting weaker and needed a modified toilet to allow him to get up and down. Swinton stated the occupational therapist told Mr. Balea he'd be right back to get started as he walked in, but Mr. Balea did not respond as he was asleep. So is he asleep on the toilet right now?
3: No. Are you sure? So.
4: Well, because remember they said they saw him moving in the surveillance.
2: Hold on, Dan. At 9:45, Swinton stated the occupational therapist arrived and she showed him to the bathroom downstairs that needed a modified toilet to allow him to go up and down.
3: Mm-hmm.
2: Swinton stated the occupational therapist told Mr. Balea he'd be right back to get started as he walked in, but Mr. Balea did not respond because he was asleep. So, like, where is he asleep at this point? Where are we?
3: Okay, so it seems like that Hogan is asleep in his recliner. The
2: but this is 9:45.
3: Right.
2: Remember the 8:08. Remember the 8:08. Trying to get blood pressure at 8:08.
3: But 8:08. Remember, it's an hour and a half.
2: Oh, okay.
3: Off.
2: All right. Okay. Hour
3: and 40 minutes off. So
4: yeah, but a little before that, remember she put him in. She let him use the urinal that he moved.
2: Swing
4: she got
2: stated,
4: the walker form.
2: So.
3: Yeah, he got up and peed, sat back down, then he comes in, he says, hey, and then he doesn't respond, but he doesn't think anything about it.
2: After she and the occupational therapist, Justin McCamey, returned from the bathroom, again, so this is in the final report, Dan.
3: But it's not in the video. It's not consistent with the video.
2: But it's not consistent with the video.
3: But we didn't see the video, and the narration could be incomplete.
2: McCamey went to be taken vital signs of Mr. Balea. Swinton reported McCamey having a difficult time obtaining a... Again, then it's shame on the detective for losing that, for leaving that very vital piece of information where, you know, both nurse personnel or both people, McCamey and Swinton, upon exiting the camera, came back. Right? I mean, because it... within the report, the detective that analyzed the video surveillance, never did they mention that these two left.
4: Hey, wouldn't you just say this because a little bit of a shoddy work if they, like you said, if they didn't interview everyone that was in the house for the last 24 hours?
3: You would think,
4: wouldn't
3: yes.
4: that be a big thing?
3: Yes, because, you know, sometimes medications take 4 to 6 hours to kick in.
4: Oh,
2: Let me go back to 71 where I was, and so that we are dead balls on time. I'll break it up and so I can further, because there's some stuff I want to look here, And we'll come back with more of this when we return.
5: In the Love Sponge Monarchy, thou shalt not challenge King Bubba's authority ever.
2: May, say it, May.
6: He's not on drugs. He's just weird.
5: May. The Bubba the Love Sponge Show returns after these words.
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1: If you were locked away in an insane asylum,
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2: I don't think that Americans would find that funny.
3: No, it is not a joke.
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4: So you got me, Bubba the Love Sponge, who at one time was Hulk Hogan's best friend. He's the godfather of my son. I actually, in a couple different instances, scrubbed in, which, Dan, as a doctor, is that like, it might even be illegal, but, you know, it's just not something that doctors allow. When he did his half knee in Buffalo with Dr. I'm not going to mention the guy's name, but Hogan was so whacked out that, you know, this was a new doctor. Most of his procedures were done locally, and he knew the doctor, had a good relationship with him. This was one of the first time we went, you know, to Buffalo, quite a ways away, and he made them let me scrub in to watch that they didn't, you know, weren't taking pictures of his wiener and stuff. Now, Dan, by doctor standards, is that very rare?
5: Yes.
4: I mean, have you ever heard of it?
5: Not really.
4: Yeah. Well, I did it.
6: Did he sit in with you?
4: Did what?
6: When he ever had procedures with Dr. Dan, did...
4: No. You're wrong. I've had you in there, but you're a doctor.
5: No. He asked, did Hogan come in for a procedure with you?
4: No.
6: Okay.
4: I've had Dan in some of my procedures before. He's my doctor, and he's got privileges. They let him in.
6: Yeah.
4: But that's even a little bit touch and go. Dan doesn't feel comfortable with that. And he's only done it a couple times for me. Most of the time, Dan's my doctor. He's the one that's doing the cutting. And not on my colonoscopy, but he tells me I'm on my own with that. He said, I don't want to look at your butthole, bud.
5: Exactly.
4: Yeah. I draw the line at your butthole.
5: After Katie Kirk, I'm scarred.
4: Yeah. I draw the line. I'm your best friend, and you gave me a badass set of amps, and I love you to death, and I'd do anything for you. You want some Botox, Morpheus, Willie, whatever you need, some creams, but I draw the line at your colonoscopy, kid. So anyway, Dan, I need you to put your doctor hat on.
5: Okay.
4: I need you to put your trauma hat on. I need you to put your emergency room New Orleans hat on. So you're the Clearwater, you're station number 46, the Clearwater Fire Department station number 46, along with engine number 44, and you are headed to the house of Hulk Hogan, and it looks to be like a now when they're getting there, Dan, they're getting preliminary information as to what they're getting ready to face.
5: Yeah, they know they're not dislodging some kid from a fence that he got stuck on.
4: Right.
5: They're going to a cardiac arrest on Mr. Balea.
4: Right. Now I think
5: 6'4", 250-pound man.
4: Right. Now, Lummy, I'm trying to see when. All right. So I'm looking at how many fire medics were actually interviewed.
5: Four, I think.
4: Okay, so this is the first one right here.
6: Is that page 31?
4: Page 27.
6: Oh, okay.
4: So page 27, interview with fire medic Bender, and then interview with driver operator Marlowe, and then interview with fire medic Simple.
5: Simple.
4: And then interview with Clearwater Fire Department Lieutenant Pauly.
5: Mm-hmm.
4: And then interview. Then we go to the review of the home surveillance, which we've already got into the big whodunit with this.
6: Yeah.
4: So as I read all four people, from the driver to the two people in the back,
5: they say the same thing.
4: To the lieutenant, all of them pretty much say
5: nothing.
4: The same thing.
5: Nothing.
4: Nothing.
5: Yes.
4: And they don't talk about any type of care that they administered at all.
5: They do mention calcium carbonate and sodium bicarbonate in one of them.
4: That's it.
5: Mm-hmm. They also said that the entire time they were trying to resuscitate him, that he had what's called pulseless electrical activity. So that means when you have like asystole, you don't shock it. You shock arrhythmias. You don't shock like nothing. There's nothing there. All you can do is CPR and try to get medications in there. But the shocking, nothing happens. There's nothing to shock.
4: So he's just dead.
5: He's dead.
4: So they...
5: And by the way, you know, I understand all these inconsistencies, but it sounds like, you know, I mean, he was, you know, a snowflake falling about to hit the ground and melt. I mean, he was that close.
4: All right, so Here's the thing. With all four people that were now in charge of transporting him from his home to Morton Plant emergency, you know, there, that's probably, I don't know how long of a ride, maybe 8 to 10 minutes.
6: Donna Waters' boat spot 1,000 bits.
4: I love that name. But, you know, I don't know how long. I guess we could probably dig into here as to, you know, how long the transport took. But, you know, at this point, Dan, you said the only two things that they state that they did were run what? The two drugs?
5: Calcium carbonate and sodium bicarbonate. And they were doing, you know, they were doing CPR, and they were also ventilating him.
4: Now.
5: Ventilating is, you know, blowing air in and out through his
4: lungs. One of the big glaring whodunits is that it's written down as part of the investigation that there is no blood. None. There's no blood that they took from Hulk Hogan from the time that he got into the EMS ambulance to the time they took him to Morton Plant emergency to the time that they declared him dead, I think at 11:17. There was along the lines of, you know, I don't know, probably anywhere between 8 to 10 people that maybe touched his body between chest compressions and running these two drugs. I'm assuming, Dan, they gave him intervenously these two drugs that you speak of.
5: Yes, he had IV access, so they could have pulled blood. You know, I would want to know not only just from blood, from a toxicology standpoint, but I'd want to know if like an arterial blood gas, because you can get his pH. If his pH, which is normally around 7.4, is already down to 6.8, I mean, he's unrevivable.
4: Right. Oh. Once you get
5: that acidotic, you're done. Nothing works.
4: Which works, you know, on both sides of the fence. That also clears anybody and any potential wrongdoing with regards to morning medications and with regards to, the, you know, we didn't know that you guys were in the bathroom together. You never mentioned it, but yet you did. You know, like the minute, Dan, they get the blood and they can see, you know, that he's got a pH level, a deathly pH level that's non-recoverable, mm-hmm. that starts, you know, really you start checking some boxes at that point and it really kind of
5: starts. You
4: still
5: need toxicology, but yes. But yeah, he's at that point. There's no reason to keep pushing on him either.
4: Right.
5: So that's the whole point. You know, you can do CPR nobly for 45 minutes, but if 20 minutes in the pH is 6.8, your CO2 is through the roof, you're not bringing that guy back. It's just the heart doesn't work under those conditions.
4: I just have a really hard time knowing that he went, you know, from ultimately, you know, great professionally trained medics who can run an IV and who can, you know, they have probably, Dan, pretty much every life saving. I mean, from running a trach to those big paddles they put on your heart, of which neither were in play in this particular case. But I'm sure they have all those capabilities within those ambulances where they can run a trach. I mean, that's probably the most aggressive thing that they
5: could probably, you know, in some states, they used to be able to crack the chest in the ambulance.
4: Right.
5: They used to be able to literally like open up your thorax and go directly to your heart. A lot of them don't do that anymore. But back in the day, they would crack a chest in the ambulance.
4: So I'm just saying, like, they have everything. They have the ability
5: to do almost anything.
4: To draw some blood.
5: Yeah.
4: Especially if they've already ran an IV.
5: Right. And he had an IV. They said he had an interosseous port, which means like it's a screw that goes into the bone or into the interosseous membrane, which accesses blood. It's not great. It's not, you know, ideal, but they do that on kids sometimes. But it's a reliable port.
4: He was a port.
5: He said he had something in his belly, too, which is probably for the dialysis.
4: So,
5: he's probably getting maybe peritoneal dialysis.
4: This whole thing, this whole whodunit, we're not here today talking about the inability for the District 6 medical examiner to take it upon himself to do an autopsy.
3: Jay's here.
4: Oh, he is? Okay, perfect. Hey, Jay, what are you doing, buddy? We got you.
3: Good morning.
4: So we're kind of further breaking this down. I'm sure you've been listening to it.
3: I have.
4: And so, you know, Dan, from the medical examiner just deciding not to do a full-blown autopsy because he wants to save the taxpayers $1,000. We've now determined that Lummi has found out that a normal autopsy is $1,000 and a more extensive all the way in autopsy is about $1,500. We wouldn't be here talking about it with two attorneys and a doctor picking this thing apart had they just done a timely autopsy and a toxicology report with a blood draw, or not even a blood draw necessarily, just a toxicology report, just one of those, and an autopsy, and we wouldn't be sitting here kicking the tires on conspiracy. We wouldn't be sitting here talking about why is this not here? Why is that not here? This is inconsistent with that. The nurse say they were in the bathroom, but the video surveillance says that they weren't. So, like, we wouldn't be having this discussion, and it goes both ways. Not only does it shut us up, but it validates those people that cared for him. Am I right?
7: Yes.
4: Had we just got a timely autopsy with a toxicology report, just like Jay mentioned yesterday.
5: Could have been solved in a week, Bubba. Could have been solved in a week. They could have gotten a spoonful of blood out of his heart directly, sent it for a toxicology. They could have said, listen, okay, there's no clot in his heart. His kidneys are shot. His brain's okay, blah, blah, blah. And done. Done deal.
4: Done.
5: Instead of dragging this on for a year, torturing multiple families, multiple individuals, making everyone look stupid. It was unnecessary. It was an unforced error.
7: No. It also proves a couple things, Bubba, that you were on. When we were just hearing, you know, he had neck surgery, everything's cool, he's recovering normally. And your inside information was that he wasn't doing well, that he was having an extended convalescence. And Danny and you were just theorizing on what could happen to somebody which could make them have an extended hospitalization, need for home health care. And this report really confirms a couple things that we had heard. Just word on the street there was a phrenic nerve injury, Bubba. That report kind of confirms what we heard, didn't it?
4: Yeah. It also confirms that, you know, when the family was asked to gather around because it's not looking good, it's a little bit touch and go. Well, when the report opens up that he's, you know, falling asleep in his recliner, that he's declining fast, that he
5: has kidney failure, multi-system organ failure. Now you're talking about the whole, you know, the blood's collapsing, the kidneys are collapsing, his mental status is collapsing, his energy, he's not continent anymore. He's got to have a diaper. I mean, this is the spiral.
7: He's spiraling.
5: This is the spiral that people, you know, go through as they die.
4: That we were reporting.
7: Exactly.
4: This is the spiral that we were reporting, and I took so much heat and trolls from the wrestling community, from the Tampa Bay media, from a lot of different people on this loudmouth needs to shut up. He doesn't know what he's talking about. I just saw Hogan a month ago in Oswego, New Mexico for a case of beer signing. You know, another thing is, Dan, if you are this fragile, and you got a phrenic nerve, you know, potential severance, you are this fragile, and all of what killed Hogan and how he died, you don't, a month prior to that, you don't need to be on the road doing four or five cities a week, flying in private jets at 42,000 feet, you know, and, you know, all of, you know, one of the things that they said potentially helped Kyle, well, added to Kyle Busch's issue was that he flies privately four or five times a week. And that, and Dan, you can help me with this medically, but the pressurization of flying doesn't really affect most of us. But the older that you get and complicated by potential issues you may have with your circulatory system, flying privately in a small little tube 42,000 feet above the air in a pressurized cabin, I've been told is not healthy.
5: It's not. And you're getting radiation up there as well.
4: And so, you know, him flying around, jet setting around, schlepping his beer, schlepping his new, you know, pro wrestling circuit, you know, Eric Bischoff pushing him beyond his limits, you know, physically, when, you know, this sort of thing, Dan, you can help me out. You don't get to the condition that he got to on July 24th, 2025 to be spiraling and circling the drain. You don't get there in one day.
5: Oh, no. This took weeks.
4: If not months. You know, like I don't know.
7: Like you were reporting.
4: Like we were reporting. The other thing is, do we actually have a date as to when that back neck surgery took place where potentially the phrenic nerve was severed? Is there a date on that? Now, I know that Sky filed a medical mal on potentially the surgeons, but Jay, it's my understanding that you can't have a medical mal if the police found no wrongdoing. Now, that doesn't mean that criminally, but not civilly, correct?
7: No, that doesn't. Yeah, that has no bearing on whether or not you can bring a civil suit. And believe it or not, I've had cases where I had, you know, an African-American woman with no survivors who died at 35 years old after an elective thyroidectomy, and I talked to the medical examiner like I did for Brooke and said, this is not normal circumstances. And he said, normal circumstances, people die after surgery. And I said, that's not normal circumstances. She had a thyroid bleed. And he didn't do an autopsy, and there was no finding of any wrongdoing, and I sued him, and I won.
4: Jay, let me ask you a question.
7: Because civilly, what they did was wrong.
4: You did. You're the only one of us four that actually picked up the phone for Brooke and yep. talked to the District 6 medical examiner, true?
7: Correct.
4: And can you give us an overview as to how that conversation went down?
7: Sure. I've said it a few times, but just to recap it, I said, you know, hi, good morning. My name is Joe Diaco. I represent Brooke Hogan regarding Terry Bollea's death. And it's come to my attention that there may have been a phrenic nerve injury. I've heard, and Brooke has heard, through very reliable sources, including officers or first responders, that there may have been an injury to the phrenic nerve. And so we suspect there may be something there. And so we would ask for an autopsy. Well, first of all, she's not the surviving wife. She's a daughter. And so they question whether or not she can have standing. And so I start bringing up the Joan Rivers, Michael Jackson protocol. Well, isn't it in this community's best interest to investigate the circumstances surrounding the death of such an important public figure? This is arguably one of the most important figures that we've ever had in the Tampa, Clearwater, St. Pete, Tri-City area in our lifetimes. And it seems like this would be the right kind of case to do that. And the person I spoke with was very nice, but simply said, those circumstances don't exist here. And, you know, unless the police tell us to do something, we're not going to do anything. And it's our understanding the police are investigating the circumstances. And so they respectfully declined. I again said, but it really seems a lot like the Matthew Perry thing. And I talked about Matthew Perry, and I talked about Joan Rivers, and I talked again about Michael Jackson. And again, they reiterated that they did not believe those circumstances existed here, and we're going to defer. But if Brooke could convince the family, or if the family requested it, they could pay for a private autopsy at any moment. And this was within days of the death.
4: Right. And so in page number 35, Lummy, it says on so exactly a month and 2 days after Hogan died, on 8/27/25 at approximately 10 a.m., I responded to Hogan's address and met Sky Bollea and Nicholas Bollea and their private investigator, Douglas Smith, in reference to this case. Now, Jay, why would you need to hire a private investigator if your dad died and the police were investigating it? Why would you have to hire a private investigator?
7: You know, if it were me and I had the resources of that family, I would have done the same thing, regardless of the police or not, just because you can.
4: I had been previously advised the family had agreed to allow me to view the in-home surveillance footage captured on 7/24 at the time of the incident. Upon arrival, I met Sky Bollea and Nick Bollea, who introduced me to their private investigator, Douglas Smith, who showed me a sealed manila envelope, which had been taped and signed prior to my arrival. The date on the envelope was 8/10, which is, what, 3 weeks, 2.5 weeks after the alleged incident. Smith opened the envelope in my presence and removed the portable hard drive. Smith stated that he had been advised by the Bollea family to download the video footage from 7/24 onto a hard drive in case it was needed at a later date. Smith stated that he downloaded the footage on 8/10 from the digital recorder. Nick and Sky were present while I reviewed the footage. It should be noted that Bollea's family attorney, which I think is Kevin Hazlett, was on the phone for this duration as well. I don't know. Dan, I still can't get by, and maybe it's just a Scribner's error, if you will, but the fact that the occupational therapist and Miss Swinton, you know, talk about going to the bathroom, and then upon getting back from the bathroom, setting up setting up care in the bathroom, they discovered Hulk, you know, unresponsive at that time. You know, Sky calls 911, but never, you know, with the person that watched the video, there is no mention upon anybody leaving the room. I think that's kind of a, I don't want to say huge red flag or huge smoking gun, but it's very much an inconsistency.
5: Definitely inconsistent. And it seems to be a substantive inconsistency. Because we're really talking about chain of custody, supervision, any attempt to, you know, intervene or do something to him before he went from conscious to dead. There's still, you know, a transition there with no good explanation. Why do you go from eating pudding and talking to dead in a matter of minutes?
7: But you got to remember, atypical. Though, it's also someone's narrative of a video they watched. And when he watched the video, maybe the time of them leaving wasn't an important factor, and maybe it was right. more than moments. And so, you know, I've had cases, Bubba, where I had an adjuster when I used to do work for an insurance company that said, you know, this is what the person said in the statement. And I'm like, do you have the transcript? Well, not yet. This is what my notes are. Give me the transcript. And they don't say anything near what the person said that they recorded. And so, you know, this is just a narrative of a guy who watched the video. So I think it's important to take that into consideration. Now, with that said, this seems like an important fact, Bubba. And this seems like a fact that when you take the witness statements and both witnesses say that there was a moment where they left him and went to the bathroom, you would think the narrative would include that. I find that, I mean, odd. I don't know that that means anything, but like you, if the timing and the sequence of events is important, then why wasn't that important for the narrator to put in his narrative that? Or, like you said, is it really not there? Which one? But the reason that the question is valid, and it brings up a lot of uncertainty. It's like, why would that be missing? Why?
4: Right. When, you know, they both testified to it, or, you know, early on said that they had gone to the bathroom. And upon returning is when they discovered, you know, Sky flipping out that he wasn't breathing, compared to the video says that they all were in the same room. I mean, upon putting the blood pressure cuff at 808, approximately 808, the occupational therapist discovered that, you know, through Sky's, I guess Sky is the one that visually was not seeing his chest go up and down, and, you know, but the one part says,
7: I mean, and we're not implying that McCamey or Swinton did anything wrong.
4: No,
7: I mean,
4: not at all.
7: McCamey had only been there two times, and he said to the police officer he didn't even know he'd be there if he came the next time, that he was spiraling so bad before when he saw him, he thought that there was a chance he may not even see him this second visit. This is only the second time he'd ever been there 10 minutes before, and he's dead.
4: Yeah, I don't know, man. I mean, we're going to wrap this up. But I just wish, you know, and then, you know, I guess we could maybe get into it a little bit, Dan. The Gerald Fitzgerald involvement to me just seems real. You're a doctor.
5: Yeah, but you know what, though? At the very end, they talk about, there's an interview with him.
4: I know.
5: And he said that he didn't have any contact with him after the cervical surgery.
4: I understand that. But why would you then call him to be
5: the guy? That doesn't make sense. Part doesn't make sense.
4: Why would you call a guy that you've not seen in over a year? That are, and the DEA did clear him by saying that none of the medications that potentially might have led to Hogan's death, that they will not let us see. We don't know what the morning blend was. We don't know what the nighttime blend is. We don't know the 13 medications he was on. We do know that Gerald Fitzgerald has been sanctioned before for aggressively prescribing opiates. Let me, that's public knowledge.
8: Yes.
4: It's my understanding, I could be wrong, that Andrew Test Martin, another famous wrestler who died.

0: him.
1: Read though that he signed off on the home health care treatment plan?
0: Yes.
1: I read that in there. And so, you know, I mean,
0: he did.
1: If I'm looking at this as from a medical malpractice perspective, you know, I'm going to investigate that. I'm going to investigate the home health people. I'm going to investigate all the circumstances. I'm going to investigate the surgeon. I'm going to investigate the post-operative period before he was discharged. I mean, you have to look at every single part of it, including the guy that signed off on the death certificate and the guy that approved the home health care plan under which he died.
0: And exactly. While conducting the pill inventory, again, if that's not relevant, why is it part of the investigation?
1: Oh, I found it right here. Dr. Fitzgerald later stated he was provided the plan of care for home health, and his role was simply to sign off on the plan provided by the hospital. Now, I don't know. If I sign off on something as a lawyer and someone else does something beneath me, I'm a supervising lawyer. I'm signing off on it. Dan, what is there a responsibility if you sign off on a home health care plan? What does that mean in general?
2: You just agree with it.
1: It doesn't mean that you're, like, responsible for it?
2: Not necessarily, no. It's just, you know, you prove it. It's
1: any
2: reasonable
1: duty to, like, follow
2: and
1: up
2: by the
1: with
2: way,
1: it or
2: his home health, care plan is not what's negligent. He had he had around-the-clock nursing. He had occupational therapy trying to move him around, help him go to bathroom and do things. He wasn't dirty. He was clean. He was just dying. So there's nothing you can really criticize about his home care plan. You talk about an old guy that had a lot of mileage.
0: And done a lot of stuff.
2: That's what I'm talking about, the mileage. You know what I'm saying? Right. A lot
1: and
2: of mileage.
1: More than the
2: hard,
1: normal
2: ridden
1: guy.
2: Hard, put away wet. You know,
0: and
2: more than
0: and,
2: once.
0: And listen, and ran hard.
2: That's what I'm saying. Redline it and then throw it in the garage.
1: Put it in the garage.
2: And so, you know, maybe something was done untoward. But, you know, I sort of see that, you know, it sounds like it's just an old guy dying.
1: And it's kind of like that,
2: much
1: isn't it,
2: else
1: Danny?
0: But here's the thing, Dan. Here's the thing. You're right.
1: Isn't it a little bit like that, Dan?
0: You're absolutely right. But hold on. I wish we had a toxicology report and a blood draw to just absolutely wrap this up in a gift bow and make it not anything for anybody to be able to conspire with or to have any type of
2: 100% agree. 100%
1: because of
2: agree.
1: Who he is, it's true. But we didn't do that with our father.
2: Right.
1: We didn't get an autopsy.
2: And also, Bob, if you read this and you take this as fact, if you take everything you've read here as fact, including the inconsistencies, do you really worry about this? Is this really pulling on your brain and heart and saying, like, someone got effed here?
0: Hold
2: or are you just thinking, maybe?
0: No, I am.
2: This is just the ugly part of
0: death. I am the mouthpiece of a daughter that lost her dad.
2: I understand that.
0: And that's where the position that I come from. I come from, you know, I'm sticking up for Brooke on this point. No, the whole process, including the family, have completely shut her out of the whole deal. Now, she asked not to be part of the financial windfall of her father's his financial situation. She asked to be taken out of the will. Does that mean that they take you out of all of the things that potentially killed him and the investigative part of the health portion of her father? Just because she asked to be taken out of the will financially because she knew it was an absolute going to be a shiz show with the people that are
2: their hands out.
0: Yeah, with everybody with their hands out and everybody that's jumped on and the Terry McCoys and the Skies and the Knicks and the Eric Bischoffs. She didn't want to be part of that fray. But does it mean they have to treat her as an outsider and not family when it comes to, you know, guess what report Brooke Hogan got? Brooke Bollea. She got the same one we did. Fully redacted, not with any type of information that could give you some type of clarity as to how this all went down. And she's given the same one that Joe P. Citizen down the road can pay $18 for and get it from the Clearwater Police
3: Department. Well, you know, it's pretty disappointing, especially her for as being the daughter, is that her brother, or Sky, whatever, told her that there was no videotape and that they didn't let her even, like, be able to take the decision to watch the camera.
0: So when
2: that's what I'm saying. There's cause to be concerned that didn't need to be there. They didn't have to make this a big question mark and a big whodunit. They could have just done, like, you know, lifted one more pinky, and then one of us would be worried about this.
0: It would be like this. It would be like, let's say Dan, you're probably the most volatile of the three children. So let me just say, you flip out on your dad. Although your dad and you were the closest because you were a doctor and the other two weren't. But I'm trying.

0: to pick one that would go rogue, and I'm just going to make it you because you flip out more than the rest. So you flip out on Daddy Joe, and you say, take me out of the will, Daddy Joe, which you would never do, but you did.
1: Right.
0: Does that mean that Steve and Jay, you know, because you've been somewhat ostracized and you have, you know, let your displeasure known for whatever your dad was doing that upset you, and you had some inside information on the person that your dad was hanging out was a bad person, and you let it be known to your father at that point got upset with you and chose the other person over you, and now you're thrown out, okay? Does that mean that Steve and Jay and Arlene or whoever the protocol with regards to having the medical information to your father, does that mean they shut you out completely? Now, you've already written yourself out financially, and you're okay with that. You're fine. That's not what you're disputing. But what you're disputing is, how did Dad...
1: Participating in their other parts.
0: Yeah,
1: everything non-financial.
0: Yes. How did Dad...
1: It depends. And so it depends on the will. Hogan could have said, listen, okay, she doesn't want any part of my estate. Also, she's not going to have any participation in what happens to me when I die.
0: I don't think that that's a part of the will.
2: I don't either. And let me...
1: It can
2: answer
1: be,
2: really
1: though,
2: simply,
0: it's
2: the
0: not
2: answer would
0: on
2: be,
0: this one. It's not.
2: We would never do that with Danny.
0: I know.
2: If any of their brothers were financially that said, look, I don't want Dad's money. I'm out. We're not going to exclude him from our family. He's not cut off from our family forever.
0: And at the end
2: of
0: the day,
2: if he and Dad had an issue over finances, you know what that means? A third turns into a half. Woohoo!
0: Well, but
2: Jay's
0: hold on.
2: Loving it.
0: But hold on.
2: No, you would never.
0: So when Joe is gone, okay?
2: Yeah.
0: And Joe, and we're make-believing here, Joe and Dan are at wit's end financially. And Joe says, screw you, Dan, you're not getting nothing. You went from a third, now Jay and Steve are at 50 instead of 33.
2: Let's put up a real scenario that didn't happen.
0: So, yeah.
2: Well, say Dad tried to put conditions on Dan's money.
0: Yeah.
2: And we said, what? Dad did what? We're never doing it. We would never do that.
0: Listen,
2: we would never.
0: You guys, let's say Daddy Joe, rest in peace, took his last breath being mad at Dan, and he thinks it's going to go 50-50 to Jay and Steve. Well, Dad's gone. And I guarantee you that Jay and Steve take Dan aside and said, we got you, bro. We got
2: for sure.
0: And that's not what is happening here. The right thing to do compared to what they're supposed to do to the letter of the will. A dead man can't testify. A dead man doesn't know. And family sticks together. That's
2: for
0: what,
2: sure.
0: That's what happens.
2: And
0: Steve and you would make sure that Dan was properly compensated for his portion of your father's life, and none of this would be happening with a family that loves each other and sticks together and isn't a bunch of money grubbing mother effers.
2: He'd get whatever footballs he wanted. Just because he chose to financially be excluded, he would not be excluded from the funeral. He would not be excluded from medical decisions. He would not be excluded from anything because
1: the mausoleum.
2: He's the blood.
0: He's got to get the mausoleum in there.
1: No, I'm saying I'd be able to visit the mausoleam.
0: I'm just
1: you know
0: kidding.
1: What I'm saying? You're not excluding me from being able to pay
0: Daddy
1: my respects.
0: Joe,
1: I just didn't want the money.
2: You don't want the money.
0: Daddy Joe can't be mad at you when he's gone.
1: Right.
0: He's leaving that to Jay and to Steve to determine what happens, and they would make different determinations than what Hogan's family did.
2: Because it seems like Brooke pulled herself out of the financial stuff only. I don't think she pulled herself out from everything in the family. And she's got some questions as to what it was.
0: When he was married to Jennifer, Brooke and Jennifer had him so dialed in medically. Copious notes. Brooke, I mean, you heard Brooke, Dan. She's done an extensive
2: diaries.
0: Amount. You've heard it. She's done an extensive amount of research with regards to, and she's got an extensive body of work with regards to her dad's healthcare when she was hands-on and had something to do with it. And for just to cut her out, to not let her see how truly this all transpired, is really, really an injustice. And I feel for her.
1: Can I ask you a question?
0: And that too. And when I take the position that I'm taking with my co-hosts, lawyers and doctors and Lummy and me, we're not coming from a position of trying to be a hater with regards to Hap. We're in a position of sticking up for our friend Brooke.
3: Isn't it kind of odd, too, that because I feel like it's getting brushed under the rug, and I know it has nothing to do with the police report, but that the $900,000 that was stolen from Hogan.
0: Oh, yeah.
3: By the accountant that.
0: This one right here. This one right here.
3: Yeah.
0: Let's not forget this. And Jay, this might interest you civilly, but a guy named Terry McCoy. He is I think he is the main executor of Hogan's will. And that guy hired this woman to do the books. She was federally indicted and arrested for the stealing of nearly $900,000 of a celebrity's money. That is, I'm going to tell you right now, sue me if you want, but it's Hulk Hogan. So Terry McCoy, who is the executor of the will, hired this person, and for years this woman has worked for Hogan as an executor. She, I can play it right here. She got arrested recently, Lummy.
3: Yeah.
0: 5/12 of 26.
4: This is Melicia Gothrow, the founder of an accounting firm in Palm Harbor, Florida. Once is a mistake, twice is suspicious. She allegedly did this hundreds of times over 4 years and left a wire transfer record for every single one.
5: Hard. I just want to know what this is.
0: 809. This is the feds. This is the feds here questioning. This is body cam from a federal agent.
6: You've been wiring out of your client's accounts over the last four years.
5: No, that's not what happened.
6: Six wire transfers across 48 months, totaling 894,000.
5: I can explain every single
4: 894,274.
0: That's Hulk Hogan's money. And the executor of the will, Terry McCoy, hired this woman. And let me just leave you with this. Google Terry McCoy. And see why. And just go Google CEO of the Home Shopping Club. And let me send me that information. We'll come back with it.
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3: Back to the sponge.
2: Bubba the love sponge.
0: Jay standing by at his auto enclave. I just got a text from a person that is a very, very, very, very high-ranking person within the EMT world. And he said, usually there is no blood draw on this type of code because there is no time. But 100% the hospital should have got an arterial blood gas at the very least when they got him to ER. So he's saying, you know, chances are that doesn't happen on the wagon, on the EMT deal, but it does happen in the emergency room. Now,
4: by the way, $20.
0: So, Jay, you're not familiar with this rabbit hole, and I'm going to knock your socks off. And so I Googled, who's the executor of the Hulk Hogan estate? This is very public knowledge, and this is maybe, Jay, going to really, really, really, really excite you if you were to represent Brooke Hogan in anything civilly moving forward. I'm not going to mention any what it could potentially be, but I know that you and Brooke talk. Hulk Hogan's estate, I want you to listen to the names, is co-administered by his son Nick and a family associate, Terry McCoy, who is the curator / co-administer, and Sky Daly, their surviving spouse, waived her right to contest Nick's appointment, consenting in the filed documents. So Terry McCoy was proposed by Nick and approved by a judge to act as a curator and co-administrator to manage the estate proceedings. So we know who the three people are that are the executors of Hogan's will. Nick Hogan is the number one guy. Nick Hogan filed a petition in Pinellas County to serve as the co-personal representative in his late father's estate. Terry McCoy, proposed by Nick and approved by a judge to act as a curator and co-administrator to manage the estate proceedings. And Sky Daly, the surviving spouse, waived her right to contest Nick's appointment. So, Jay, at that point, three people that are involved in navigating Terry's estate would be Nick, Terry McCoy, and Sky Daly. True or false?
5: Correct.
0: Okay. Now, I don't know if the judge can try to protect the family against somebody, you know, that potentially may have had a past in dealings with high-profile people that have a lot of money. But Terry McCoy, if you were to Google him, FINRA, which is the Financial Institute Regulatory Authority, better known as the FINRA, has barred former Morgan Stanley branch manager Terry McCoy from working in a supervisor or capacity in the securities industry. The FINRA found that McCoy failed to properly supervise a broker who was engaging in abusive trading misconduct in customer accounts. The FINRA also fined McCoy $75,000. Now, isn't that a little bit coincidental in that, you know, his lack of supervision of a subordinate that works for him was doing illicit, you know, brokerage of customer accounts. He was in charge of that person, and he was subsequently was fined and penalized. It all was a very, very, very, very, very influential man named Roy Spear, who was the founder of Home Shopping Club. According to the FINRA, Terry McCoy failed to supervise Amy Forte, another broker who made excessive and unsuitable trades.
5: Was it churning?
0: Where's that at?
3: That's what it is. When they churn an account, they do a lot of trades, and they get a little vig on every single trade.
4: Almost like they get like their like
0: they get their they get their vig. They get their, you know,
3: they get their vig.
4: Like
3: they
4: either 10 cents or $10.
3: Someone did that to my dad once, Bubba. $80,000.
0: An unsuitable trades in six of customer Roy M. Spears' accounts. The FINRA also found that the broker made many of the trades upon receiving proper authorization from Mr. Spears, according to the FINRA. Many of the trades involving moving in and out of positions in the same securities in the matter of weeks or months. This is one of the tall tale signs of an abusive stockbroker trading that any reasonable supervisor would catch or stop. The activity included more than 2,000 trades in
3: There's
0: a year.
3: The churning.
0: 2,000 trades. The excessive trades generated more than, here it is, Jay, $9 million in commissions. During the time of trading, Mr. Spear reportedly was suffering from various physical ailments and dementia.
3: What?
0: Which goes right
3: along. This is the problem, because as a money man or woman, you've got a fiduciary duty to that client of yours to make sure that you're doing things above the board, period. You cannot do that. That's a very, very shady type of thing.
0: Excessive trading leads to an arbitration award of $34 million.
3: What?
0: Terry McCoy, along with Amy Forte and Morgan Stanley, was named in a multi-million-dollar FINRA arbitration claim by Mr. Spears' estate in March of 2016. The FINRA arbitration panel awarded $34 million to the estate, finding that McCoy, Forte, and Morgan Stanley were jointly liable for breach of fiduciary duty and or constructive fraud, negligent supervision, unauthorized trading, and just an unjust enrichment. Of the $34 million in arbitration, almost $32.8 million was awarded in compensatory damages to the estate and the aforementioned foundation. The arbitrators also awarded $1.5 million in costs, while attorney fees will be determined later in court. The Spear estate originally sought more than $476 million, nearly a half a billion dollars.
3: So that means the children challenged.
0: That is the guy that if you just do a simple Google of Terry McCoy is one of the co-executors of the Hulk Hogan estate. You don't think Brooke Hogan doesn't have a case for, what Paris Jackson's going right now, where you sue the estate for, being non-responsible in their dealings? When you appoint as the second in charge of Hulk Hogan's estate, a guy named Terry McCoy that has that background and that track record?
3: She's entitled at a minimum to get a copy of what she signed and whatever else they said. Oh, well, you don't need to sign this. We can sign this on your behalf.
0: So
3: I believe she's got a good faith basis to question what it is that she gave up and to what extent she gave it up and when what rights remain as a surviving daughter of Terry Bollea.
0: So, under the supervision of Terry McCoy was the Morgan Stanley stockbroker. She was working, Amy Forte was working under the supervision of Terry McCoy to the tune of...
3: This woman was?
0: No. The woman named Amy Forte. So Terry McCoy's first scrape of not being a very good supervisor and overseeing your customers' accounts, we obviously have, really good data that shows that he... and Morgan Stanley were sued to the tune of, nearly $45 million. And it was all because of his lack of supervision on a stockbroker that was doing nearly 2,000 trades of Mr. Spear, the former Home Shopping Club founder and CEO. Now, under his supervision, this woman, because I have inside information and I know, she worked and was hired by Terry McCoy, this woman, the guy that is the co-executor of Hulk Hogan's estate. Now, wouldn't you, if you're Brooke and you've gotten screwed every which way that you can, and maybe you knee-jerked, maybe you overreacted and being asked to take out of your will. I'm sure she beats herself up daily over it. I'm sure she beats herself up daily over not having a relationship with him. But, you know, there was a person that positioned those two against each other. And I think you can figure it out. Because she had lunch.
3: Has a good faith basis to challenge what it is that she signed. Because she doesn't really know. And that's why I asked her. I said, do you really know what you signed or what you gave up? And so, she said no.
0: So under
3: and
0: Terry McCoy's...
3: when you have someone that tells you that honestly, that's a good faith basis to challenge what is the document she signed.
0: So
3: doesn't sound like she has a copy of it.
0: So... Under the supervision of Terry McCoy, who now is second in charge, Jay, why wouldn't a judge say, Mr. Bollea, Nicholas Bollea, why are you, can I ask why you are hiring this particular person to oversee and help navigate through this estate? Because it's my understanding that this person has had a scrape with the FIN, the sanctioning body of financial institutions. And are you familiar with that? Now, Jay, it's my understanding a judge can say anything he want, and he can discover anything he want. I mean, on his own. Would that be a judge's place or not?
3: I would not suspect that a judge would read the motions, investigate who the person is independently to see whether or not in the court's opinion the guy is a good, you know, fiduciary or PR. I think there's kind of a tendency to lean towards the choice of the family. And so if the family says these are the people, I think in most situations, unless there's some cause brought to the court's attention, it's going to normally be signed off on.
0: Yeah.
3: It's a family choice.
0: So he was the supervisor of a person that took the Spears family for tens of millions of dollars and was found guilty by it. And now this Florida accountant, which this is exactly a month old, I'm assuming, Jay, that she was, I mean, Lummi, can you see what, like, did she get federally indicted, arrested, and she worked under the umbrella of Terry McCoy, this woman?
5: $4.26.
0: And the celebrity they speak of is Hulk Hogan.
4: Well, Amy Forte wasn't arrested, no.
0: Amy Forte was not arrested.
4: No, she was not.
0: No, but when you look at this woman.
4: Oh, she was, yeah, she's arrested. She's in up for a lot of, like 30 years, I think.
5: 4 years of allegedly siphoning money out of accounts she had been legally authorized to sign on. By the time agents from the Federal Bureau of Investigation walked into her Palm Harbor office, prosecutors say they had already traced every wire, every transfer, every signature back to the woman in this footage.
4: If she's convicted, she could face up to 20 years for each count. So, totaling 120 years max.
5: $3.
0: Now, does it have any mention that Terry McCoy is the person that gave Hogan's accounts to this woman? Or that she works for Terry McCoy?
4: Well, they own a business together,
0: yeah,
4: but I mean.
0: Yeah, hold on, Jay. Terry McCoy and this woman own an accounting business together.
4: Well, they own some type of business. It's in SunBiz. I just don't know if it's accounting.
0: They have a business together.
4: Correct.
0: So, I'm assuming this woman wouldn't have gotten Hogan's accounts to even manage or just be the accountant on had Terry McCoy not given them to her.
4: Yeah, 2017 to 2021, she worked for Hulk Hogan.
5: To the same set of accounts.
0: Oh, Jay, that's just right after the 2016 Roy Spear gimmick.
3: Mm-hmm.
0: So you don't think
3: that's a good gig to get after that?
0: Yeah. So anyway,
3: you and your subordinate and your firm are found responsible, liable for $34 million, and 3 years later you're able to get into
0: Hulk Hogan.
3: Bollea.
0: So
3: awesome.
0: I do have another attorney that reached out to me and said, ask Jay, but on 9/30/25, they filed an extension of time with the court to file a medical malpractice lawsuit against Plant Hospital, Tampa General, and two different doctors, and any and other healthcare providers. The 90 days expired, and they never filed anything to renew. Ask Jay Diaco, he might know better than I would, but I'm pretty positive that means the window to file the malpractice claim is now closed, and it's my opinion that they didn't pursue it because it maybe potentially could let the people know where the skeletons are.
3: So what they filed is called an automatic petition for a 90-day extension of the statute of limitations. You can do that in any case. That extends the statute of limitations from the time you knew or should have known of the possibility of medical negligence. And then it's a 2-year statute of limitations. So what was his date of death?
0: 7/24/25.
3: Okay. 7/24/26, if there's some suspicion that he had died at that point, it may not be for a while. They probably have a few months afterwards, maybe as late as his death, before they find out anything. But I typically try to go 2 years from the date of the death to avoid any statute of limitations problems. This gives them 90 days past July 24th to file the lawsuit. And it's actually to file the notice of intent to initiate a claim for medical malpractice. It's a pre-suit demand letter that tolls the statute of limitations. So the fact that they submitted one of those means that they want another 3 months to investigate it.
0: But it expired and they didn't renew it.
3: Well, it would expire only at the end of the statute of limitations. It's a 90-day automatic extension. So I can file it the day after the death, and it's still going to go at the end of the statute of limitations.
0: Oh, okay. Okay.
3: So it technically, the 90 days on that hasn't run. Maybe 90 days from the beginning of when it was filed until now has run, but that's not the 90 days.
0: But a medical mal would allow discovery in some of the stuff that maybe people might not want out there.
3: All of it.
0: Everything that's been redacted, every report that we can't see, people that are, you know, lawyers, in whether it's in camera or whether it's, you know, it's now broadened significantly. It's now in play.
3: It used to be, you know, what was reasonably calculated to lead to the discovery of admissible evidence, and now it is information relevant to a claim or defense. And so that's pretty broad. And if I'm bringing a medical malpractice claim, anything that's relevant to my claim or defense, I'm going to have access to. So that would include all the things you're talking about. I'd want the records before the surgery.
0: I want the
3: hospital records.
0: That's in play in a lot of different situations. Anything sure relevant is to whatever we're talking about, right?
3: 100%.
0: I'm just saying,
3: exactly,
0: bud.
3: Right.
0: You dancing with me?
3: I am dancing with you. I know exactly what you're saying. It's pretty broad, my friend.
0: Yeah. Oh, my God.
4: Just so you know.
0: Nobody knew what I just gave out.
4: Nope.
0: Nobody knew to Google Terry McCoy, the co-executor of Hulk Hogan's estate, and the background and history that he has been a part of. And it's not Bubba, you know, that's trying to stick up for Brooke. This is, I mean, when you got judgments of $35 million and you've been thrown out of the financial institution, Willie, and disbarred from that deal, you know, I don't know if I want you handling my dead dad's money.
3: Listen, you know, my father was a successful guy. And when he was in his later years, there were people that tried to get their meat hooks in them. And Stephen was intricate in getting these guys out of him to the point where it was no more speaking to my father, speak to me only, and they would still do it. And it was really amazing how hard these people went at my father. And he'd had a guy 20 years ago that had done a very similar thing, churned in the amount of a year, $85,000.
0: From your pops.
3: And you know what we did with that guy? He never came around again. He certainly wasn't the PR of my dad's estate.
0: Right. Right. Exactly.
4: Makes sense.
0: Anyway, Lemmy, I think we're pretty much done here. I've probably done enough damage. There's probably a lot of people that are pissed off. There's probably a lot of people that thought that, you know, nobody would ever expose that because nobody really knew to even look.
4: True.
0: It's too bad the judge didn't Google Terry McCoy. If I'm the judge and I got Nick and Sky in front of me with Mr. McCoy, I just simply say, Mr. Belay, are you familiar with Mr. McCoy's... Let me ask you a question, Mr. Belay and Nicholas. Did you Google Terry McCoy? Did you Google him, bud? You know what? I'm going to give you like 15 minutes. I'm going to go to my chambers and I'm going to take a little, get something to drink, maybe eat a little snack. And I'm going to be back in 15 minutes after you've had an opportunity to Google this gentleman. And if you'd still like to proceed, we can do it, bud. I'll prove him all day. But you might want to Google Terry McCoy, Morgan Stanley with an Amy Forte kicker. I'd be a great judge, would I not? I'd just I'd get thrown out in about the first week. But Jay, could a judge do that? I mean, because he's sure. at the end of the day, he's trying to make the right decision for a family and their finances, and you probably want the best people, you know, especially if the person's not a family. Terry McCoy's not related. Sky's related, wife. Nick's son. Nick was denoted by Terry as the sole beneficiary.
3: Well, that could be challenged. You know how they all approved it. So say Brooke was a part of it. and she was still one of the surviving children, and she didn't like Terry McCoy. She could challenge the appointment of Terry McCoy as a personal representative of the estate of Terry Bollea. She could bring to the court whatever evidence there was of why she doesn't think that person's fit
0: now, hold on,
3: to
0: Jay.
3: Be the personal representative of the estate of.
0: Something as late as the 16th of June, where a woman that owns a business with Mr. McCoy just got federally rang up for nearly a potentially 120 years, and the feds, less than a month ago, have her taken nearly $890,000 from a celebrity account, Hulk Hogan. Now, I don't want that guy anywhere near my dad's money.
3: No.
0: Or now my money.
3: I know you want to turn the page on this one, but, you know, my thought process is the truth. You know, we see people challenge prenups when they signed them. We see people challenge estates constantly. Brooke has a good faith question as to what her rights are under the terms of the contract and whatever she signed. And I would implore her, if she feels as though, like she said yesterday, I don't know what I signed and I really don't know what my rights are. I can help her find somebody that can figure out what her rights are. Just like every estranged kid, you got a multimillionaire and all of a sudden they find out there's some estranged kid from, you know, out of wedlock marriage. And the kid comes running. Guess what? He's got rights.
0: He does.
3: He's got rights.
0: Have you seen that Netflix thing with that? I forget what her name is, but it's kind of loosely based on the Buss family and the Lakers.
4: Oh, yeah.
0: It's called Round Ball or something like that. And the kid comes up later after Jeannie Buss is now the president of the Lakers. And this kid comes up and says, hey, your dad, Dr. Jerry Bunch or whatever Buss, is my dad. He got my mom knocked up and he's my dad, and they do a DNA deal, and then they have to he got ownership of the Lakers, a small piece of the Lakers, because he was able to prove that, you know, the Mr. Buss, Dr. Buss, whose family, like son and daughter, you know, ran the day-to-day operations of the Lakers, but this was his, you know, he had some side ass, got her knocked up, and now he's got a little Hispanic milk dud running around. And he was able to prove that.
3: So Schwarzenegger.
0: Yeah, so Arnold, and it was with his maid, wasn't it?
4: Yeah, yep.
0: His nanny.
3: Nanny.
0: Got her knocked up, and the kid looks just like Arnold. In fact, he's bodybuilding nowadays.
4: He is.
0: Yeah.
4: He just got a better tan.
2: Let's all take a moment.
6: Remember, this show is about words, not actions.
7: Okay, there is a God.
6: More of the Bubba the Love Sponge Show after this.
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0: So we might got a big one right here. Let me. Hello, Fred. We'll just call you Fred.
2: Hey, it's okay. You can just call me Medic.
0: Medic Matt. Can we call you Medic Matt? Medic Mike.
2: Whatever you want.
0: Fred McGillicuddy. Guy that's a little bit close to this situation without saying it. So, Fred McGillicuddy, what do you got for me? And what you found for me is amazing. And Lummy went and watched it, and I think he got the portion of what you're going to tell me right now.
3: Yeah, and the cop kind of blows it off.
2: Yeah, so what I saw, it was late last night. It got put out just randomly by, I think, Channel 8 or something. And it was the CPD footage of the scene. And they were talking to what I thought was a nurse. And it turns out it was the occupational therapist, and he starts going into, oh, yeah, he's had this. They're asking him Hogan's history, and he's like, he had neck surgery, a bunch of surgeries, and they nicked his phrenic nerve, blah, blah, blah. And cops were like, well, what is, you know, he's trying to explain what that is. So in a very layman's type of way, he explains what the phrenic nerve is, and they just let it go, and then it cuts. And then they fast forward to what I assume is them interviewing him again at a later time.
0: Right.
2: From the inside of his car, leaning out, talking to one of the deputies or cops. And it was a detective, and he's kind of grilling him a little bit. Like, how would you know what the phrenic nerve is or anything? Like, that's really outside of the scope of a occupational therapist. I mean, you're not a nurse or a doctor, right? And he's like, no, I heard it on the Bubba the Love Sponge Show.
0: Jay, validating exactly as we were given play-by-play to everybody, that even the occupational therapist that, you know, was one of the three people in the room when Terry died, monitored our program for the inner workings of this particular thing. Man,
2: I was freaking out.
0: And you know, Medic Matt, I won't get any credit or anything like that because I'm the bad guy.
2: No.
3: And, well, probably, you should hear how the detective's kind of, yeah, whatever. I heard it.
0: Right, exactly.
3: Let's move on from
0: Man,
3: that.
0: Man, Medic Matt, you got my personal number. Thank you for that heads up. And any information you get, I appreciate the stuff you've gotten me so far, too. I've gotten some good stuff from you. Thank you.
2: I got your back, brother.
0: Thank you, buddy. Appreciate it. Jay, I got it right here. You ready?
3: Mm-hmm.
0: Here it is.
4: Okay. Sorry to keep you.
5: It's okay. I was also glad you know.
4: I understand that.
5: I have gotten in trouble before for talking to
4: him. So. Okay. Well, I think that should be it. All right. Thank you, sir.
5: It was interesting, though. Listen to the interview on Bubba Love Sponge the next couple days.
0: Hear that?
3: Mm-hmm.
0: I've listened to this for the last couple days on the Bubba the Love Sponge Show.
5: Listen to the interview on Bubba the Love Sponge the next couple days after that.
4: Oh, I've heard it.
5: And the guy mentioned the phrenic nerve.
0: Oh, look at Jay. The cops say they're familiar.
3: It's a detective. So that's a detective. I heard it.
0: Glad you guys are listening. Appreciate it. Clearwater
6: PD. November 19th, 25.
0: Paid and
6: months after the death.
0: Sponsored and paid for by Scientology. Clearwater PD, you bunch of shady bastards.
4: Oh, I've heard it.
5: And the guy mentioned the phrenic nerve himself. He's mm-hmm. like, oh, it could have been. And this is, and I was like, huh.
4: I've heard it.
5: Yeah. So.
0: Thank you for the, I mean, how cool is that?
6: And he's also acknowledging that he heard that phrenic nerve being a potential issue. Not
0: on
6: only
0: my,
6: that he
0: on
6: heard
0: my show.
6: You on the radio, but also I think he's acknowledging that he heard that to begin with.
0: Right. Right. Hold on. Let me just replay it some more. Let me in all my glory.
5: Yeah. So. I shouldn't have said the
4: okay. Well, fair enough.
5: This is why I'm not a doctor. I just get you stronger and get you better.
0: So anyway, that's awesome. Appreciate you, Clearwater PD. I appreciate you guys out there on the streets, your men and women out there
7: that are copping and kicking ass, but I, your ministers and your chief, your administration and your chief, and your county and your city commissioners and your celebratory mayor that's not a strong mayor, they're all bought and paid for by the Scientology. Scientology completely runs that that city. Period.
3: Jay, you just said that they. It sounded like he heard it before, right?
6: I heard the
3: Frenic Nerd, not just on our show, but somewhere else.
6: That's what I thought.
3: So I looked in the police report, and it said, McCarney could be heard telling Officer Bailey about the phrenic nerve severed during surgery, and that it was hard to do. Then the detective asked how he knew that, and he said, well, it was in his medical records.
6: That sounds like he knows, has personal knowledge of it.
3: Well, so that
7: no, means, but like he like, okay, if it's in his medical records, it's one thing. Hearing it on my show is another.
3: Yeah.
7: So he testified, boots on the ground, as the incident happened, that it was in his tablet, his medical tablet. But then in November, when they go and re-interview him, he then says he heard it on my show.
6: Which, by the way, Bubba, we didn't have this police report yet, which is the first time we've had validation about this phrenic nerve. You and I have been thinking this from the very beginning when you and Brooke heard it, word on the street. There's something that happened with surgery. It was initially, we were still confirming what you were thinking all along. This wasn't a normal surgery. He didn't have a normal recovery. You'd be out in 2 or 3 days. Why is he convalescing? And then he dies, and we hear, word on the street, phrenic nerve.
7: Yeah.
6: We didn't know that word.
7: No. Yeah.
6: When was the last time you and I used the word phrenic nerve?
7: Never in my entire life have I ever been exposed to that word or knew about it. The only person that may have been had, you know, is Dan, the doctor, Dan.
6: Dan knows. I don't.
7: Yeah, neither do you. And you probably, in all your medical mal and all your medical cases, remember, never ran across that situation either.
6: I've had a lot of issues. I've never had a phrenic nerve that was nicked post-op cervical discectomy infusion.
7: So, we had
6: that totally happens.
7: Infused ourselves into even people that worked for Hogan were listening to our show. You know, getting play-by-play, real-time accounts as to what's happening.
3: That's right.
7: Including, but not limited to, the three people that watched Terry take his last breath and, you know, pretty much died on their tap. Not that I'm blaming them. I'm just saying it was on their watch, meaning they were assigned to be there and take care of him while he expired. Not saying they did it. No way, shape, or form. But even the occupational therapist, who Lummy was the one that got on top of Hogan and started administering CPR, listen to our show.
6: Which is when cool. I spoke to the medical examiner, Bubba, because your information was accurate and so was Brooks. When I spoke to the medical examiner, I actually mentioned phrenic nerve, and we never got confirmation of that until this police report came out from the Clearwater Police Department.
7: Which was about 3 days ago. Four days ago. Friday.
6: So before that was Friday, word on the street,
7: the only
6: now
7: thing
6: it's confirmed.
7: The only person that was screaming phrenic nerve was me.
6: And Brooke Hogan.
7: That's it. And until this report came out last Friday, that was never published or talked about by anybody of credibility except me.
6: Which lends credence to your original story, which you were blasted about, which is this isn't a normal surgery. And when Danny talked about what do you expect with a normal cervical surgery? The recovery time, when you get out, when you're talking, when you're active, when you're doing these things. And we were in real time going, there's something wrong here. Guess what, Bubba? You were right again.
7: Oh, imagine that.
6: You're right again.
7: And Jay, imagine that the Bubba factor is yet played again. Everybody took me crazy. I'm the bad guy. I never get any justice. I don't make a good victim. Screw Bubba. You can steal from him. You can do all types of things to him. And he has no rights, and we hate him.
6: But people still listen to you, Bubba.
7: And the reason why you hate me is because I have such a massive following that I usually am correct in the information that I get, and I have a long time of sticking up for the average guy that gets getting screwed. And it starts and stops with me. I've now become that guy. The guy I used to stick up for is now me.
6: I still hear from doctors and lawyers and judges and important people around town that still listen to you and thank me for what you do to try to hold those in power to justice and holding those that are in power to responsibility and public transparency. You're one of the few people that does that anymore.
7: Yeah.
3: But do you see on 17 where they look at, well, one, they talked to the medical examiner, and the medical examiner said he was aware of the recent surgery.
7: 17.
3: In Mr. Okay. Blais' neck, where he alleged that the phrenic nerve had been damaged. That's from the medical examiner. But if you also look, their medication, the officer saying that there was missing medication in the bag, and that there was also a miscount on the pills in the vial.
7: Let me do this. So I'm dead balls on time because I got to pee so bad. Let me go to words, and we're dead straight up.
3: Perfect.
7: And then we'll come back, and let's open this up. Let's open 17 on up. Try to navigate me through 17.
3: Oh, it's in the beginning. It's that whole first part.
7: All right. Let's navigate through that with Jay when I return, okay?
3: Sounds good.
8: You know, he probably shouldn't have said that.
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7: The Bubba the Love Sponge Show. Yeah, as advertised, we dug deep into it. From the financial aspects and potential mishandlings of the Hulk Hogan estate with Terry McCoy and his background. I wonder with this woman that got indicted federally for stealing nearly $900,000 from a celebrity client, which we've later found out. I think within the report it actually states Hulk Hogan.
8: No, not in the initial investigation. It doesn't. It just says a well-known celebrity.
7: Oh, okay. Well, I think I have
9: some. Are you
7: some
9: sure it's him?
7: Yeah, I'm.
8: Well, I mean, the timeline matches up, and she's on his. Yeah. She's on LLCs with him.
7: I've been told by pretty reliable sources. Rumor has it. Don't know it to be true, but I think I'm pretty credible on this particular deal. So, you know, from all of that to now breaking down various parts of the final report by the Clearwater PD. And now, I mean, at least it's been pretty well validated that the Clearwater PD listens to the program. The occupational therapist, who was one of three people that watched Hulk Hogan die in his arms, practically, as he was the one that was administering the CPR in an interview with him in November, he admitted that he really didn't know what the phrenic nerve was, anything about it, and that the information that he had gathered came from this program. And then that's somewhat contradictory in the fact that, you know, boots on the ground as it happened on July 24th, 2025, dating and then going into July 25th, the next day after Hogan's passing, this particular occupational therapist Lummi said that he had gotten the phrenic nerve information from his medical tablet.
8: Yes.
7: Am I right?
8: Yes, that's what it says.
7: But later on in November, he said that he heard the information from our show. So,
8: no, he said he also heard it from the show. That's what he said.
7: Also heard it from the show, and the detective said, yeah, I heard it too. So Lummi, what am I looking at here? Page 17.
8: So this is, I thought it was kind of...
7: I'm going to let you take it over. I've done enough talking for the day. I got a headache.
8: So... I was going to have Jay check it out. There's discrepancies of how many pills were left in the vial. There was missing medication from the log. Shouldn't that be red flag one, like which ones were missing?
7: You're talking about Sergeant Martin. Yes. So it says, due to this, it says, as my supervisor duties, I followed up on the count of the medications later in the evening. As a cop. So from residents and Officer Albies would conduct a count of medications and then submit them into evidence. As my supervisor duties, I followed up with the count of the medications later in the evening. While reviewing the medical log completed by Officer Albies, I'm sure I'm saying it wrong, on evidence.com, I observed several clerical errors. Due to this, I contacted on-duty District Patrol Sergeant Gary Martinez, and arrangements were made for him to conduct a second count of the medication and complete a second medication log. After Martinez's count, I was advised that some of the medications listed on the form that was provided by Officer Bailey were not in the bag of medications provided by Melanie/Sky, his wife. I then reviewed the medication log and observed that the medication, redacted, showed a discrepancy in how many pills should be left in his pill vial. Hmm. Based on the circumstances of July 25th, at approximately 9 o'clock, in the morning, I contacted the Pinellas County Medical Examiners and spoke with the MEO investigator, Jim Benning, to advise on the above discrepancy. So, Jay, here that is less than 24 hours after the medical examiner has the dead body on ice and the police department is contacting the medical examiner's office and talking to a gentleman by the name of Jim Benning. And he says, we have a discrepancy in a medication that's, you know, so sensitive that they're redacting it. We have a discrepancy on how many pills should be left and I wanted you to know that as the medical examiner. Now, at that point, Jay, maybe you didn't think there was any funny business or any type of opiates that contributed to Mr. Bollea's death, but when the police department calls you the next day and says there's a discrepancy in medication, that's not Advil they're talking about.
0: We're calling it, they call that a red flag. That's when you would do a toxicology report.
7: Yeah. So
0: we're getting inconsistent information from the people reporting what medication he took versus our inventory. We've counted the pills. They don't match up. Additionally, there's medicine that's missing from that which they said that he was taking. It's enough to put him on notice. And then listen what they also say. They were already aware of the neck problem.
7: Yeah, and I was informed that the medical examiner's office was aware of the recent surgery of Mr. Bollea's neck, where it was alleged that a phrenic nerve had been damaged. Benning contacted me a short time later and advised that after conferring with his supervisor, Damian Brayton, they would not be conducting an autopsy on Mr. Bollea. This all starts and stops and is on the dirty hands of Damon Brayton. Damon Brayton, you are a piece of absolute shiz. And if you would have done your job correctly and erred to the side of caution, it would be interesting, let me, to see what Damon Brayton's, you know, family ties are. They got any ties to Scientology?
1: Interesting.
7: Is he friends with Scientology? I'm just saying, it doesn't hurt to ask. You know, he probably doesn't. But I'm just saying, why would you, when the police department call you up and say, we have discrepancy in pills, and I'm telling you right now, Jay, they don't call you up and say that when they're talking about, you know, Tylenol or Advil or Fred Flintstone vitamins. It's probably an opiate that could potentially be life-threatening if abused.
0: I would be upset if I were the police officer. If I was Sergeant Martinez and I brought this to the medical examiner's attention and they didn't follow up on it, I would be frustrated as an investigating officer. I would find
7: why
0: is that a dead end?
7: Here you are as a cop. You know, found out a great, you know, something that nobody knew. It could potentially be a major piece of this case, and only to be shot down by the medical examiner and his supervisor. We're still not going to do it.
8: Yeah, wouldn't that be you think the medical examiner went saying, okay, they missed some pills, let's find out what happened to them.
7: While the body is less than 24 hours old, let's see if we can do a toxicology report. Let's see if we can draw some blood. Let's see if we can circle back to see if this discrepancy and potential, I'm assuming, potentially strong medication that could be life altering. Otherwise, they wouldn't call the medical examiner if the medication was, you know, B12 gummies.
0: Right. Well, like Medic Matt said, and like I said, is I would be shocked if the ER doesn't have a blood draw.
7: Yeah,
0: I would be shocked when someone goes to an emergency department in cardiopulmonary distress. They usually will take samples of the blood and other types of fluids to see what's going on. And so I'm talking generally, but in a case like this, I would be shocked if there's not some blood from the emergency department that was drawn if they were truly initiating life-saving measures. I don't think he was declared till after he was in the ER. Is that correct, Bubba?
7: Yes, 11/17, and when he was in ER.
0: Okay. So, like Medic Matt said, maybe they don't draw it in the ER or in the ambulance or EMS.
7: But he said words, Jay, was 100% of the time it's taken in the ER. 100% of the time.
0: If I had standing, I'd be trying to subpoena that blood if I were the medical malpractice lawyer, and I would want to know what's in that.
7: Lummy, is that Brooke? Because we can't go long today.
8: Let me see.
7: Hello?
0: How about them Knicks?
4: And now we go down the wormhole.
7: Yeah.
4: And now you've entered the rabbit hole that I've been on.
7: No, hold on. You need to go back and listen, because I even broke down the Terry McCoy got sanctioned by the FIN for fined for 30.
4: FINRA.
7: I went on down all of that rabbit hole. And how was the Roy Spears family sued him, and when Nick was in front of the judge, why wouldn't the judge have Googled a guy named Terry McCoy and find out that he's done some very illicit things, and why would you put that guy in charge of the estate? I've had several attorneys, including Jay, mention that, man, Brooke Brooke really, really, really, really needs to get to looking into this with proper counsel, because there's a lot of, you know, smoking guns here that you could potentially be bringing up with, you know, with the mismanagement of their estate and all types of different deal. I don't know if we can. I don't know
4: and
7: if we
4: you
7: can.
4: You know the other smoking guns I have that I haven't even brought up because
7: hold on, they're so scary that I can't even like allude to them.
0: Oof.
4: You can't, but I will tell you this. The one thing that everybody's like, oh, she wrote herself off the will and now she's causing trouble. Writing myself off the will never meant I don't love my dad. I didn't fight for my dad. Writing myself off the will meant there was somebody there.
7: We went through that.
4: Very scary, and it turns out they still are.
7: I went through that.
0: Yeah, we went through a scenario, Brooke, where it was like if my brother had voluntarily relinquished his rights to the financial side of my father's estate, we would never have excluded him from a funeral or any involvement in anything going on with my father. It's just he would be out of the money.
7: You need to tell the nanny.
4: They invited me to the funeral, but I didn't want to go because I thought it was a dog and pony show, which it was. They invited celebrities and podcasters, and it was like,
0: no, I understand that.
7: You've got to tell the nanny they got to watch the babies, because you and Steve, if this show has, it was practically written by you. Just because of everything that I know, and I got into it all. In fact, you know, the fact that you took yourself out of will doesn't mean that you've taken yourself out of, you know, life-threatening decisions or information that led to your father's, you know, demise and what happened.

0: something, then I think they should question it. And so based on all of my conversations with you, I think you have a good faith basis to question exactly what that meant. And then when you're being told by somebody that, oh, there's another document that's going to be signed that you don't need to see and you don't need to sign, have you ever seen that?
1: No, sir.
0: Okay. It seems like you need an estate lawyer to help you find out what your rights and your responsibilities and your duties and obligations are to your father's estate.
2: And our other,
0: because we were talking about the scenario where, you know, there's a rich guy who didn't know he had an illegitimate son, and the illegitimate son comes up and says, guess what? I'm part of the estate. Yes, you are.
2: Well, here's the deal.
0: And there's people that have prenups, and the prenup has actually been signed, and the person questions the prenup. And so it's not an unusual and uncommon or improper thing to do to say, you know, I don't know what my rights are, and I need somebody to help me figure it out. I'm a smart person, but I'm not a lawyer, and I need somebody that maybe can guide me and provide some counsel to me through this time. If you'd like me to try to help somebody to do that for you, with you, I'll help you do that.
2: And there's another attorney that you know,
0: Jay, it bothers me.
2: I don't want to mention his name, but there's another attorney that has some ideas and suggestions with regard to a potential person he knows that specializes in this. And so maybe you two can, I know you two talk, maybe you two can compare notes, because he's listening to the show
0: probably
2: right
0: the
2: now.
0: Same person.
2: Yeah, he's listening to the show right now.
1: And gentlemen, I absolutely understand what you're saying. And, you know, unfortunately, that's not the route I ever wanted to go down. And I would only go down that route to rectify what happened to my dad. My main point that I'm making here is, you know, for the public, which I think the public needs to know how skewed our justice system is. The public needs to know, and I think that this is something that is going around the world, that we are not just run by, you know, the good old boys in blue, and they do everything right, and then the people above them do everything right. It's like there's corruption everywhere, especially in Clearwater. And I've seen it with my own eyes. I know who kisses whose butt. You know who kisses whose butt, Bubba. And everything you guys were just saying in the last 5 minutes that I tuned into, the whole point that I'm trying to make is that my father expressed distress to me. My father expressed the same fears I had. There's a cloudy point where I don't know what happened, but I have had people tell me that somebody started talking poorly about me to my dad, which led to my dad being kind of dismissive, kind of crappy to me, kind of whatever. And the whole thing bubbled into this icky little blister that popped. And I said, I can't do it anymore. I can't save you. I can't help you. You tell me that you need help. You tell me that you want out. You tell me that you're scared. I'm scared too. Come with me. And he said, no. And everything that I was talking about, I was right about. And that's the most frustrating thing, is that the public wants to crap all over me for not attending my dad's funeral or not being there or not being part of the last 2 years of his life. Well, trust me, I wanted to be there, but he opened the door to a parade of users that came in. And as I watched it, my heart sunk, because I told my husband, I said, babe, without me there, my dad's not going to last long and I'm scared. And I literally had my hands tied, and everybody wants to just absolutely trashed me for coming out of the woodwork now, but this is the only time I've been able to come out of the woodwork. Thank God for you, Uncle Bubba, that you've got a platform. Thank God, and you've always been a voice of the people, but this is something that,
2: you know,
1: again,
2: today
1: goes beyond my father.
2: So today, in closing, before I let you go, is that, you know, that the therapeutic occupation therapist, the dude, that in an interview, mm-hmm. in a body cam interview that he did in November with Clearwater PD, guess who he said he listened to and where he found out about the phrenic nerve.
1: Who?
2: He says, and we played it, and you'll see it when you rewatch it, I heard it on the Bubba the Love Sponge show, and the detective goes, I'm familiar, and I've heard it too. So they,
1: wait,
2: yes.
1: But he was the one that said it first on body cam, right?
0: Yes.
1: As they were taking my dad out of the house.
2: Yes, he said it. He said he didn't have any. He didn't have any. He's not a doctor, and he doesn't know anything about that. And he misspoke. But then later in November, he talked about how he had heard it on my show, and the detective validated that indeed he heard it as well.
3: Well, so, when he said he misspoke, he
1: there was a
3: he said he shouldn't have mentioned it.

0: there was a brief moment where after my dad died, I was in touch with Nick and Sky. And it, for me, I was told that the phrenic nerve was cut, that is something that actually happened.
1: Yeah.
2: Well, the guy which is
3: confirmed in the police report, Brooke.
2: Yeah, he said it's in his medical records.
1: Yeah, it's in his medical records.
0: And
1: so
0: I think it's funny that that's not listed on his death certificate either. They list ACID, but they don't miss a severed phrenic nerve. I mean,
3: aortic valve surgery, massive surgery. I don't see any mention of that either.
1: So listen, Brookie. Jay and our friend is trying to contact you with regards to where and who you talk to next. Man, you've got to listen to today's show because about what time did we start opening up this can of worms? About
2: 7:30
1: Yeah. Pick, you can fast forward it and then
0: about an hour and a half in.
1: Oh my God. Okay. You are going to I know you and I will be talking soon today.
0: I am just so, at first I was, I'm stuttering. It's like, if you're somebody listening and you hear how flabbergasted I am, I never in my life thought I was strong enough to blow the lid off of something. I was scared. I mean, my family's very litigious. I wouldn't be surprised if, I could probably tell you how this is going to play out, but I don't really care anymore. I don't care. Something happened to my dad. And even if it's not malicious, I just want to make sure that the police department that's not run by the police department, that has heavy influence from other people, are corrected and held accountable and do the right thing. There should have been an investigation. They should have figured it out. And it wouldn't have been embarrassing if my dad accidentally took an extra Percocet or something. It's not like was trying to kill himself. Right. Nothing would have been embarrassing with my dad.
1: Nothing.
3: 95% of the time, these are mistakes. It's not that someone did something malicious or someone did something intentional. Right. It's simply like the meds are off. And someone, it's usually just a mistake.
1: Before we got to get going, but hold on. This is what Hogan would say. I lost my gimmick control. Hogan would say I usually got my gimmicks. I'm all gimmicked up. I got
0: and
1: my
0: you
1: gimmick
0: know what?
1: Control.
0: In my heart of hearts, I don't think that is what happened. I think he was relying on other people to help him and keep track of his medication, and that's where we need to figure out where it went wrong because he was strong. It's funny. I saw a comment from somebody, and Steve said it was Missy Beefcake, but I just saw the comment. I didn't know who it came from, but somebody goes, wait, I thought he looked strong enough to go to WrestleMania when you saw him in the coffin. And the truth is, he did. He looked amazing. I mean, I don't know if it's like the most amazing Hollywood special effects hair and makeup at Sylvan Abbey Funeral Home, but he looked incredible. So, I just, and from other people, I mean, they were saying he was doing great a couple days before. Mm-hmm. Remember, everybody was like, he's doing awesome. He's doing great. He's going to pull out of this. And you know what? I actually believe that because my dad did pull out of everything and he was strong and he was incredible and he was superhuman and something just awry. It was just one misstep.
1: You're not stopping. You're not stopping. You're on a mission. You're hard-headed as your dad is and you got a lot of good people that want to help you and we're going to help. So listen, I'll call you later today. I got to go.
0: Close the show. I'll talk to you later. Bye.
1: Thanks, bye, sweetie. Jay, appreciate you, my friend.
3: Appreciate you.
1: I'll probably be talking to you later today, too, baby.
3: You know that.
1: All right, bud.
3: Bye, guys. Love you, too.
4: Thanks for letting me finish.
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0: Tuesday, the 9th of June, 2026. The Bubba the Love Sponge Show, live from the brand new Fresh Start Studios. I'm actually looking to potentially have, there's a business that's interesting in naming rights for the studio. I think we used to be from the Morgan & Morgan Studios, and then there was a couple other that we had when we were a little more corporate with Beasley and Cox, and now our numbers are getting fairly impressive, especially digitally, along with potentially two more FM 50,000-watt terrestrial syndicators, which would really make the studio naming rights even more valuable. So I'm actually working on a deal right now about that. So thank you very much. Also, thank you. I'll thank you guys for him, and then I'm sure he will chime in, and potentially he played him last night. But New York Greg and Lummy loaded up the Dr. Diaco Dimebag Daryl guitar amps and power head unit, whatever the hell that's called.
1: A head. You call it a head.
0: It is called a head, isn't it? Yeah.
1: 100-watt head.
0: And
2: very light, very light.
0: That's light, but those two cabinets are, whew. So anyway, Lummy and New York Greg went and picked them up, and Lummy, before I get into that, I'm going to the studios tomorrow to take pictures of all the equipment and stuff like that, because I'm going to aggressively try to get rid of as much gym equipment as I need.
1: You say you had a neck machine?
0: Nope. Okay. I used to have one, and that was move number one from the Clem Gym. But anyway, I'm going to be down there tomorrow, but I guess it's unbelievable. Like, it looks like they were getting, like, the realtors, it's so clean that I think that realtors could come in and take pictures for a showing other than the gym area, because the gym area, we're still selling stuff out of there, but spot clean cleaning service, that's what it's called, right? Spot clean?
2: Yes, and
0: Spot clean team, and Rosa, she's either the owner or the boss. And they've come in everywhere except the Clem Gym area, and it looks. I've been told showroom quality. You were boots on the ground yesterday. Give me your synopsis.
2: Greg, I have not seen it that clean ever. It was spotless. Everything looked great.
0: Now, how about the area, the garage door area, that little area between the concrete studios and the 10 walls of the warehouse, is that still cluttered, or is
2: no, that's clean. That's 100% empty.
0: You're kidding me.
2: Yeah, it's clean.
0: So I got a report from Average Joe, our good friend Aaron, that owns Average Joe Landscaping.
2: Yes.
0: Because he's been so kind. Oh, my God. Lummy, did he get the tire?
2: Yes, he did. Yeah, okay. He said
0: and that was, that was the, even though I don't think we necessarily put a cut in his sidewall, I think he got it at the dump, but, you know, we have used that thing excessively, and I figured, you know, getting him a new tire was the right thing to do. Like when you drive somebody's car and, you know, you're supposed to leave it cleaner than you got it.
1: Yeah, or if you get a nail on the tire, it's not like you did anything wrong. No. You should still fix it.
0: Yeah, exactly.
1: It was on your shift.
0: Exactly. It's on my shift. And you should leave with a full tank of gas, too. Or at least return them with the amount of gas they gave it to you, you know.
1: Plus.
0: Unlike Alex Stein, which, Lummy, I'm going to be honest with you. I'm going to have a private conversation with Alex Stein, because I just cannot.
2: I think he got a hotel.
0: Oh, he did?
2: Yeah, I talked to him over the weekend, and he was going to book a hotel, and he texted me something that looked like he got a
0: just
2: hotel.
0: Just because of the distance between here and Dr. Diaco's office, or because he's scared of being a pig?
2: Yeah, I think I think he's scared of being a pig.
0: He probably still wants my Crown Vic, though, doesn't he?
2: 1,000%.
0: Yeah, exactly.
2: Even though the girl does not want to drive in it, he said.
0: Listen, it's not flashy, and it's not it's borderline white trash, but it's very dependable, and it'll get you from point A to point B. Now, if you're trying to roll up to the dollhouse and valet, you know, that's not going to work out for you. But, you know, if you're just driving to Dr. Dan's office, taking your girl to the surgery center, coming back to your hotel, and then going back to Dr. Dan's office respectfully for checkups, and then potentially back to the airport, you know, which at that point he'd leave the Crown Vic, you know, at the studios. We'd come pick it up. That the Crown Vic's perfect. Like, you know, and let you're not valeting at Forbici or valeting at Union so that everybody sees your car. You're literally pulling in the most high profile place you'll be going to is Dr. Dan's parking lot. And, you know,
2: she's not going to be going out and about anyhow after her surgery.
0: Yeah, she's going to be down. Like,
1: he's going to be going to like CVS.
0: Right. He's going to be going to CVS, you know, buying some gauze and stuff like that.
2: Not really. Merchkrick will.
0: See, Merchkrick can't take care of her. She's at a hotel. So that, you know, Merchkrick can't take care of her if she's at a hotel.
2: Well, he might have got a hotel right down the street.
0: Okay, well, then there you
1: From
0: go.
1: From here?
2: Yeah.
1: Really?
2: For, like, the week to take care of, because he's really nervous about taking care of her.
0: What they don't realize, Dan, is that a boob job with no complications is really, I mean, and Dan, this is, I'm sorry for talking for you. Please interrupt me and tell me if I'm wrong. But a good candidate woman like her, young, in shape, with no complications.
1: And a really straight up, straightforward breast aug.
0: Yeah, and so it takes Dan less than an hour to get it done. And I don't want to say easy peasy, but it's not that big of a deal. Now you start getting into tummy tucks and breast lifts and rhinoplasties and things like that. That's when Dan could potentially have some issues, but not on just an easy peasy. This is his 4,650th one he's done.
1: Right. Without exaggeration. And as long as she doesn't overdo it, she should be fine.
0: Right. Rest, keeping your drains clear. A lot of Dan, is there always drains involved? No, sometimes there's not.
1: No, there shouldn't be on this either.
0: Right. Sometimes there's not. Usually when you're doing redos or a breast lift or a tummy tuck.
1: Yes, those all have drains.
0: Those all got blood grenades that I absolutely have nightmares for. If I see one, I actually go into shock. So anyway, I had like one time 8 of them tied to me when Dan did my legs and my tummy. Yeah, exactly. So anyway, let me... can you tell me, like, is it, like, if Mark Tate walked in there, which I think Mark Tate is going there Thursday.
2: Mark Tate would be blown away.
0: Yeah, I mean, like, it's unbelievable. So I cannot thank Rosa and the spot clean people enough, because I don't know, Lummy, that any of us, even 5, 6, 8, 10 of us could have gotten it that clean. And upstairs looks like a showroom.
2: Like, and the bathrooms are all clean. The mirrors are all clean. The counters, everything is just, it's like spotless.
0: So anyway, Lummy was there yesterday because he grabbed Dr. Dan's dime bag, Daryl, a head unit and 2 speakers for his lead guitar. Dan dabbles in playing the guitar, the electric, guitar. And Dan, now, prior to getting the stack that I gave you, because I think that in the business, that's what they call them, a stack, right?
1: Yes.
0: Yeah. But what type of stack did you have, like the standard Marshall kind of deal?
1: Yeah, I have a Marshall tube amp with 4x12 speaker box.
0: With 1 speaker box.
1: Right. I have a second two speaker 2x12 speaker box, but it's hooked up to a smaller amp.
0: Now, Dan, now to me, it
1: seems
0: like...
1: So I got enough
0: for
1: a whole band.
0: What I'm saying is you got 4. What if you plugged all 4 into 1 guitar and just let it rip? Could literally people... Could Bella hear you over at Steve's?
1: Oh, without a question. Without a question.
0: So now...
1: It's loud, dude. It hurts. It gets so loud.
0: So did you play it at all?
1: Nope, because I got all new cables coming.
0: Oh, okay.
1: I wanted to put new cables on it and...
0: Right.
1: You know, not like old stuff. I just wanted to be perfect.
0: Now, is it in great shape?
1: Yeah, it's beautiful. It's already stacked up. It's against the wall on the 3rd floor next to the drum set. So
0: anyway,
1: I'm ready for...
0: Dr. Dan said he would be spiffing you and Greg. It was 5 to 7 stairs into Dan's mansion, and then it was on the 2nd or 3rd floor.
2: What was the top? It was the haunted
0: part. It was a haunted area.
2: Yeah,
0: right.
2: Third floor.
0: Right.
2: The very steep stairs. No ghosts, even though those fans do scare us. Greg and I got a little worried because
1: the fans scared you?
2: They're making noise.
0: Do you go up there much, Dan?
1: Yeah, I go up there.
0: So anyway, let me back to my original...
1: Now the kids are doing pool and stuff up there when they have their friends over, so it's getting used more. Now, it didn't get used much when they were 8.
0: Do you tell them that my amps and stuff are off limits, like do not touch my stuff?
1: Yeah, they're not going to mess with that.
0: Right. Anyway, back to my original, I was like third fragmented / squirrel. I squirreled myself. I do it quite often. I was talking about Average Joe. He gave me a report yesterday.
2: Oh, yeah. That thing was crazy.
0: Our total so far, seven load of stuff that we've junk, basically. Some of the stuff was real nice, but seven loads, 18,000 pounds is what our official total is. Now, I don't
1: you
0: know.
1: You had 9 tons of BS?
0: Yes.
1: 9 tons That's, of crap?
0: Yes.
1: Jesus.
0: 18,000 pounds, because it's like 2,000 a ton, isn't it?
1: Yep.
0: Yeah. Wow. Nine tons
1: Jesus.
0: Of shiz. What seven loads worth on his badass? God, his dump trailer is so badass, is it not?
2: Yes, it is.
1: Nothing like spring cleaning, huh?
0: Yeah, I mean, and now we have some of the. We got a 40-foot trailer, which is parked in the middle of my area over there, and then let me. New York, Greg, and Bob actually cleaned out the garage pretty good. The garage is about 3/4 done. And that was a bunch of electronic stuff that went upstairs.
2: I felt bad for Greg. So before we went over to Dr. Dan's, you know, we were cleaning the garage and putting stuff upstairs here. And, you know, he has those attic stairs. And so when I...
0: Oh, did they break?
2: No. It's just, you know, they're kind of steep. But we had
0: but not only they're steep, but they're kind of flimsy. Yeah.
2: Well, the last thing was that huge, I think it was, the bass speaker?
0: You guys didn't get that up.
2: Yeah, we did.
0: Oh, my God.
2: So because we thought we were going to go to Dr. Dan's and just go to the carriage house.
0: Right.
2: Because I was like, oh, Greg, it's just right up the... It's one flight up on next carriage house. It's easy. Don't worry about it. We back up next to his carriage house. And next thing I know, it's like, no, third floor.
0: And what a dick. He better be flipping out at least a hundo for both of you guys.
2: Well, I first thought the person that was there doing it, I didn't know if they were correct.
0: I would have opened the front door. I would have put it right in, because that front door has got that big living room area. I would have put it right there on the wood floor, stacked up three deep. As soon as you walk in the front door, there they are. And said, you get dumb and dumber to move with the rest, buddy. We moved him from the studios to here. We ain't going any further.
2: If it was up to Greg,
0: we start talking some cash app or Venmo parameters, we're out of here, my friend.
2: And then once the nail, we started thinking about gigging ourselves up on the third floor. Dr. Dan has this big nail that sticks out in the stairwell, and Greg and I kept hitting it. We thought about gigging ourselves and
0: I would have gotten juice, yeah, and then taking pictures of the nail and of your juice.
1: I just don't understand where this nail is.
2: It's on the third floor when you come around that corner.
1: Is it on the drywall?
2: It's on the stair. It's an old rusty nail that's
0: on the stair.
2: Yeah, so where the ballast is.
0: Is it like on the railing?
2: Yes, on the railing. So
0: it's not a wonder somebody hasn't snagged in the 20 plus years that it's been in the family that somebody hasn't snagged themselves.
1: That railing comes down, so it may have been a screw that was backed out so they could take the railing down to get
2: It's an old nail from like they originally built it.
0: I guarantee you didn't take a picture of it, did you?
2: No, we didn't have our phones on us when we were walking up there.
0: Had you taken a picture, you could just be showing Dan right now.
2: I'm sorry.
0: But can you explain to him where it's at?
2: Yeah, it's on the third floor when you make that right around the top part.
0: Man, I had a claim against the Diacos too. I'd be a rich man right now, because I know Dan's highly insured with an umbrella kicker. And so one time,
1: I just wish I had been on video.
0: So I go to Dan's carriage house one day. I forget it was on a Saturday. We were going to go do something, throw the ball, go biking, something me and Dan were going to do. And we're out back on the in the carriage house, and Dan's got this little patio that's probably about 12 feet, maybe 12
1: all day, at least 12 feet, yeah, maybe 14. It's pretty high.
0: Yeah, 12 to 14 foot off of the ground, and then under directly underneath this little patio is like real thorny / jagged bushes. And so I'm kind of leaning against the railing, and the railing breaks, and I do not fall. For a 300-pound man, I cat-like reflex. And Dan's like, oh my God. And then you could look at the railing where somebody had taken it apart to get maybe something heavy.
1: Yes.
0: Up like a crane or something, had put something into the house via that little loft area. And they had actually taken the railing apart to get it in. And then in the reassembling of the railing, they just didn't do it. Probably just a couple of, jobbers that just kind of maybe re-screwed it back in. And it was, noticeably wobbly, and it took a 300-pound man to break it. So had I fell, man, I'd be rich. I mean, I don't know what type of injuries I might have suffered. Maybe
2: broken back,
0: broken hip, broken back. Maybe I'd be Bubba Christopher Reeve paralyzed. I don't know. But
1: well, fortunately, that year you didn't make a lot of money, so your income, you know, times 20 more years would have been pretty cheap.
0: Oh, that's all you would have been fighting me on the day already.
1: Well, but you know what that did, though, Bubba? That made me redo the entire balcony.
0: And metal.
1: Let me help with that, and we made it bigger, sturdier, safer. And
0: out of metal.
1: And, well, still out of wood.
0: Oh, is it still out of wood? All right. So anyway, Dr.
1: But
0: Dan,
1: that was scary, dude, because you really, I mean, you know, I understand that, you know, listeners can't really appreciate how close you were. I mean, you were literally like 5 degrees of rotation away from falling down.
0: Yeah, it was bad. And we were like, oh, my God. Whoa.
1: It's like you caught yourself with a fingertip.
0: Man. And then I'm like, man, let me, I should have just done it.
2: Yep. Just gone. That,
0: actually, I don't think you could make yourself jump off a 14-foot area. I don't think you could make your, I mean, less a fire or your kid, like some kind of emergency where you just had to go. Like, much like, oh my God, like how, when the people jumped out of the Twin Towers during 9/11.
1: What were they thinking?
0: I mean, I don't know, bud. Other than like, okay, maybe it's better to die from squishing yourself on the concrete than burning to death. Like, I got to think that maybe dying from a fall of 1,000+ feet, which I'm sure, Dan, kills you instantaneously, right?
1: Oh, yeah.
0: Okay.
1: You're not surviving that.
0: Other than, you know, a fire, you know, like 1 foot from you, blazing hot, and you just can't take it anymore. And, you know, I wonder what the most, the tallest, most survivable jump has ever been. Because you know somebody's...
1: People have survived skydiving accidents, you know, where the parachute doesn't open.
0: Yeah, it's
1: you're talking about thousands of feet.
0: But usually the people that survive those are people that get kind of caught up in the trees, and the trees kind of act as a little slow down, you know, sand pit buffer area. And, you know, you get tore up, you know, unbelievable. But there has been people, you know, but Dan, also in skydiving, you're usually skydiving and in a rural type area, and you're not landing on concrete when you're skydiving.
1: True.
0: So I think that might also help a little bit based on what you're landing on, grass or a field based on, you know, straight concrete. And when you're jumping out of a skyscraper, I think there's been people that have jumped and like landed on the roofs of cars and survived, you know, but I don't know what the survival rate. I'm sure there's some type of equation where height equals survival, you know, like
1: three stories, you have like a 30% chance, and 5 stories, you have a 2% chance.
0: Yeah, something like that. Because, yeah, you know, it's about 10 foot a story, isn't it?
1: Right.
0: Approximately thereof. So, I mean, what the people that died in the 9/11 deal, I think those were all like 60, 70, 80 story jumps.
1: Yeah, they were hundreds of feet, if not 1,000 feet. You know, I mean, it was unsurvivable.
2: Walker, yeah. I sent you, if you want to look at some little
0: and,
2: key,
0: and I know that, I don't know if Macho, I love
2: the little beat.
0: Yeah, I feel like I'm playing Family Feud on my own show. I'm just gonna keep the little bleep. Please do not turn the sound off.
2: Okay.
0: Now what is this, Lummy?
2: This is a kid just jumping off of
0: a kid?
2: Yeah.
3: Okay. You ready?
0: Yeah. Is it something we should be playing?
2: Yeah, he just jumped off.
3: Let's do it.
2: He's ready? Bungee cording.
0: He what?
2: He's doing bungee.
3: Five, four, three.
0: Kid looks to be about like 5.
2: Yeah, he's about Walker's age.
0: Yeah. Yeah, 5'6", 4'5", 6.
3: 2, 1, let's go, buddy! World record. That's what I'm talking about, dude. Dude, just crushed it.
2: Yeah, no thanks.
4: Just absolutely showing us how.
3: That was incredible.
0: Right, what happened?
1: I don't know that I'm launching my 5-year-old off the end of a cliff.
2: That's what I was showing, is that, you know, you said you could people just jump off. I mean, this little kid literally just jumped off.
0: No, but he didn't splat.
2: No, he has a bungee cord.
0: I know, but like I thought we were talking about people that might have splatted.
2: Oh, I was just saying about who you were saying, can you force yourself to jump off? And I was saying this 5-year-old.
0: Well, I mean, you know, this is not jumping off to your death. I mean, you know, there's
2: I don't trust Bungie.
0: No. True. But I mean, they're gonna be able to show you that, you know, 3,500 people have done this before, and they've not had any incidents.
2: Not if as a 4-year-old though.
0: But What I'm saying is, when you're on the 94th floor of the World Trade Center, and you know the fire's like 2 feet from you, and there's no fireman in sight with putting the fire out, and you have to make that determination that I'm going to jump. You know, there you don't have the luxury of knowing you're at Jimmy's Bungee Cord, USA, in New Mexico, and that this is just an attraction. And chances are, 99.99% is that you're not going to die. But when you jump from
2: If you jumped from the World Trade Center, Dr. Dad, would you recommend me and Bubba like turning toward our stomachs or trying to get more wind resistance?
0: No, our fat stomachs don't have anything in. And even if you had a squirrel suit, first of all, the people that jumped out of the towers didn't have a squirrel suit.
2: A suit.
0: Well, a jacket's not going to slow a 300-pound man down. I mean, you know, like you're done. I don't think there was any way to score it other than just being done.
1: Pippi Shortstrucker said that Vesna Vulovic fell 33,333 feet on January 26, 1972 from a plane wreck.
0: And survived. Well, he has
1: fell
0: to be
1: 30,000 feet.
0: There's one.
1: Vesna, I imagine that's a girl.
0: All right. Well, there's one.
1: Lightweight.
0: What? Yeah, lightweight.
1: Hair slowing her down.
0: Yeah, 110 pounds compared to you and I, Lummy, 300. I mean, can you imagine how fast we're going? I mean, Dan, does weight? I know that everything supposedly, according to Newton's law, whatever the hell it is that everything travels at 32 feet per second. But that's under perfect conditions.
1: In a vacuum. Right.
0: But like, you know,
1: you got drag.
0: If Lummy and I jump off, you know, the Sunshine Skyway at 197 feet, and then you know, let's say. 120-pound girl, Merch Creek jumps off at 111.
1: Mm-hmm.
0: Are Lummy and I going to be going faster than her?
1: I think that you guys would probably be a little less aerodynamic, and she'd probably fall first because you guys are just a bigger thing, even though you have full weight. You know, if she were, you know, if you jumped off and a trash bag filled with a pillow jumped off,
0: yeah,
1: you'd land before the pillow.
0: Sure. Just because there's uplift and wind and things like that.
1: Right. It wouldn't overcome the gravity. I mean, you know, your weight, my weight, you and I and Lummy would all fall probably about the same speed.
0: Really?
1: Yeah.
0: Wow. So, Lummy, you sent this to me, and I said, Lummy, is it AI? And he's like, no, I've it's from another country, and it's a guy that's building his own house.
2: Yes.
0: And you know, it looks like he's, you know, laying maybe some of the rafters or some of the top side
1: roof trusses
0: or something. Where are these, like 2x6s or I don't know?
2: I think
0: what.
2: These are 2x4s.
0: 2x4s, yeah. And he needs to nail these two together to create, you know, a bigger mass to probably, Dan, like you said, lay the, you know, the plywood down for the initial roofing, or, you know, it's something that of structural, and where he's using one of those really big lag screws, you know, so he really wants this to be a secure deal. So he has to put these two boards together, and I'm sure he'll put several screws, like
1: sistering it, right?
0: Yeah.
1: But I mean, if you have two 2x4s is sistered together, is that stronger than a single 4x4?
2: It can be. It depends on how, you know, the different screws.
0: Here's the thing, man. You got first of all, what you have to do, and I'm not like Big Red or New York Greg or Lummy that are far better or Iggy, far better built Bob Cook, or Lummy, let's not forget our Wilson Installations and Creations, right, who built the new podcasting table.
2: Looks
0: and walls.
2: Beautiful.
0: So like the first thing I think that's really progressed in technology with regards to building, and Lummy, you can help me out, is the fact that, you know, you don't really use nails. Now they tend to use screws.
2: For the most part, like when I built my bottom frame on the addition, I used 2x6s, and I married them together or sistered them, and I used the glue, liquid nail in between it, and then screws and nails, And that just makes it that much stronger.
0: Yeah, you could park a 747 on it.
2: Exactly.
0: So, you know, this guy is screwing two 2x4s together to create some type of, you know, really, really solid base to whether that whether this is his rooftop or a truss or whatever. But as you can see here, he's up here straddling this, and you can see his testicles have kind of... He's in basically just a pair of shorts. That's it. Just a pair of shorts. And if you're, you know, got some big, as you get older, or even if you're younger, you know, testicles come in all different shapes and sizes.
1: And then most of them stick out of your body.
0: And most of them, you know, kind of, if you're wearing a swim trunks, tight-fitting swim trunks like this, they kind of hang a little bit. And, you know, the older that you get, the more that your balls hang. And that's just, you know, that's just the part of getting old and gravity and what have you. Dan, is it the fact that, so medically, if I was to talk about this medically, why a man's balls or let me say testicles so I can be medical and I have you're a real doctor. So we're talking about this in terms of medical terms. But does your, now, Dan, is the sac called the scrotum?
1: Yes, sir.
0: Okay, so I want to. Want to make sure, Lemmy, that I'm
1: scrotum and testicles.
0: Okay, so does your scrotum, as you get older, lose elasticity, and that's what causes your testicles to kind of drop?
1: Yes, and the reason that your testicles drop is because they have weight to them, and so over time they kind of stretch out your scrotum. And do you know why your left testicle is lower?
0: No, I didn't really know mine was, but
1: it is.
0: No,
1: so is Lemmy's.
0: Well, I mean, so pretty much in all men, your left testicle is a little bit lower.
1: Yep.
0: Okay, and why is that?
1: Because the way the blood flows and the vena cava, you have a longer venous column going into that left testicle, so that's why it goes down.
0: So your piping's
1: lower.
0: A little bit longer, if you will. So your the blood source that gives
1: it's heavier. The left testicle is heavier.
0: So as you get older, your testicles don't change in weight. It's just that your scrotum loses elasticity, like anything, like when old people start getting craping on their arms and things like that, right?
1: Mm-hmm.
0: Where you're losing elasticity.
1: Mm-hmm.
0: So this guy here, he's up here he's up here screwing to, when I say screwing, I literally mean, you know, having a screw gun and screwing into another 2x4. But as you can see, his scrotum and testicles look like they might be in between the two boards. And he doesn't know it because he's leaning over another board. And can I tell you something about us men? Is that, like, we don't necessarily know where our testicles are when we're doing stuff.
1: You don't have testicle proprioception.
0: No.
1: Like if you close your eyes, you know where your hand is.
0: Yeah.
1: You don't know where your testicles are unless there's a problem.
0: Right. You know, they just kind of hang out. We don't really
1: keep... You can tell that, you know, they're in the left or they're in the right.
0: We don't really keep inventory of the whereabouts of our testicles. They could be flip-flopping to the left a little bit.
1: So the quantum theory...
0: They could be flip-flopping to the right a little bit.
1: There's a chance. Yeah. They tend to be down there.
0: But you know where your left hand is at all times.
1: All times.
0: You know where your nose is at all times.
1: Yes.
0: You know where your mouth is and your eyeballs and your feet. You know where all of those extremities are at all times. You just do. You know where your nipples are for the most part at all times. But the one thing that can, you know, kind of flip-flop applesauce around is your testicles, especially when you're really tediously doing something. You're like, you know, you're never thinking about where my balls are right now. Never. So this guy is, you know, intently trying to construct something here, screw two 2x4s into each other to create a stronger, you know, type base. And I don't even have to finish the conversation. I can just play the video. I've now set it up. You guys know the area to look for. And here we go. Oh, my God.
5: Rather died. What in the world? Get this thing off.
2: Gary, should we? Can that crack your testicles?
1: Oh, yeah, it can shatter them.
0: Now, Dan,
1: absolutely. It's like, might as well put them in a vice.
0: Let me ask you a question. You know how
1: they can rupture.
0: The expression, you know, quit busting my balls.
1: Mm-hmm.
0: Can testicles really get busted?
1: Yes. You can break through that little fascia around them and literally explode them.
0: And then
1: Then you're it's a big operation.
0: In the years that you worked the emergency room in New Orleans with the gunshots and just all the crazy things you would see, did you ever see anybody shatter their testicles?
1: No, but I have a really good friend whose son was a catcher, and you know, his first week away when he went to college, he forgot to wear his cup and got nailed right in the right in the testicle and spent like a week in the hospital.
0: With shattered balls.
1: Oh, he had a shattered.
0: So a guy threw like a 90-some mile an hour fastball,
1: right,
0: hit him
1: in the dirt. Bounced up and boom.
0: Hit him in the balls.
2: I took a baseball coach out in ninth grade, my first year in high school baseball at Shorecrest. The baseball coach was sitting there right by the dugout, and I hit a foul ball so late because this guy was just throwing gas. Hit him in the testicle, cracked his testicle. He had to get it removed.
1: Oh, God.
0: Now, Dan, you just a minute ago say that it's a pretty complex surgery.
1: To remove a testicle?
0: Well, to repair.
1: To repair one's more complex than removing one. They just, you know, snip, snip, tie, tie, and it's gone.
0: Okay, but like, how do you repair one?
1: Well, there's a fascia, there's a capsule around it, so you'd have to like literally like suture it, stop the bleeding, suture it, and hopefully you didn't mess up any of the piping.
0: They would
1: close it.
2: They were only able to recover one of the testicles. I guess both of them blew up to the size of grapefruits.
1: Jesus.
2: And then they had to remove one because it was so bad.
0: Dan, doesn't usually during testicular cancer, which is something that men have to worry about, a lot of times not both testicles are infected or cancerous.
1: No, it's usually one.
0: And so I actually know of two people that have had a testicle removed in lieu of testicle cancer.
1: Did they get a prosthesis?
0: No, neither one of them got. They both have one nut. When they're doing that, I'm sure insurance covers it, but does insurance cover the prosthetic? Or do they like, listen, we're only going to cover the removal of the cancerous testicle, but, you know,
1: Dude, it's hard enough to get the insurance companies to cover breast reconstruction when a woman has breast cancer. They ain't paying for your prosthetic testicle.
0: Oh,
1: absolutely
0: yeah.
1: Not. I mean, they'll pay for the sex change of the guy in jail or the illegal migrant that's in California, but you can't get your testicles put back together.
0: I had an insurance caper yesterday, so I take some medications under doctor's care, and my one medication, you know, that I've been taking my copay has been like $54.
1: Jeez,
0: because I got you know, pretty good insurance, and you know, that is a little exorbitant, you know, because usually my copay is $5, $10, or $20,
1: yeah,
0: or $10,
1: yeah, something
0: on almost everything, and the four or five things that I take, it's about $5, $10. I think I got Blue Cross Blue Shield like Silver Edition or something like that. It's quite expensive. It's my largest monthly expense that I have, and so Publix does all my, you know, prescriptions and stuff. 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They'll only fill it on the 5th.
2: Yeah.
0: So I go to pick
1: it up. You have like 72 hours to pick it up, right?
0: Yeah. So I go to pick it up yesterday, and they're like, Mr. Clem, for some reason, your insurance company is no longer paying for this. If you want it, it's $843.
6: What?
0: And I'm like, what? They're like, yeah, it's just like they you're going to have your doctor's office, or you're going to have to call your insurance company to find out what the problem is. So I spent about an hour on the phone yesterday on hold to get a hold of Blue Cross Blue Shield to try to figure out what the problem is. And I got hung up on. You know, in the middle of getting transferred.
1: Mm-hmm.
0: Oh, I'm sorry, Mr. Clem, that's a authorization issue. We need to send you to the authorization department. Please hold. Be a brief moment. 42, I feel like SpongeBob, 42 minutes later.
1: I'd be so pissed. So did you try my GoodRx? Because sometimes that'll just come up. It'll be like $200.
0: Yeah, you know, I'm, I, you know what? That's a good option.
2: Amazon also has it now, too.
0: They do?
2: Yes.
0: Like a,
1: the medication?
2: Yeah, the medication.
0: Like a, like a good RX gimmick?
2: Yeah, you turn in your medic. If you already have a prescription,
0: I got
2: you turn
0: prescri-
2: it in.
0: Yeah,
2: you turn it in and they send it to you.
0: A lot cheaper?
2: That's pretty cheap. It's there's sometimes it beats good RX.
0: Really?
1: Yeah.
0: I'm going to get...
2: And you can get things prescribed. Yeah, they have the virtual doctors, too.
0: Oh, nice.
2: Yeah.
0: Just quit all that, right? Just go to them.
2: Yeah, go to Amazon. It takes about 20 minutes.
1: Doctors don't have to worry about AI as much as, like, you know, like Amazon doctors and pharmacists playing doctor and PAs.
0: I don't care.
1: And
0: I just want my drugs. I just want my drugs. I don't care who the hell is prescribing it. As long as it gets to my house. I mean, I feel like, you know, I don't think the DEA is going to come after me because I got a 30-day supply of something. Listen, none of my stuff is... Let me, Dan, what's like the... is that Schedule 3?
1: What?
0: Like really, really, really, really bad.
1: Two. Like Percocet.
0: Yeah, like
1: two.
0: Percocet and, you know...
1: One is something that's like research only, like LSD has been, marijuana was for years. Two is like Percocet. Three is like Tylenol number 3.
0: How about like Ambien?
1: Ambien's be like a 3 or 4.
0: Yeah, that's the hardest stuff I get.
1: Yeah, that's easy stuff. Those are stuff that you can still call in.
0: Yeah.
1: You can't call in twos. You can call in threes.
0: I don't have any twos. I don't have any twos.
2: I sent you the pharmacy for Amazon.
0: Thank you. I didn't hear. I don't have my internet pot up. Otherwise, I would have heard. Ding. Hey, listen. I got to go to words, but I didn't feel an earthquake yesterday. Did you guys?
2: Greg and I felt something.
0: Dan, you're on the ground as much as anybody, whether it's in the operating room or in the examining room.
1: What time of day was it?
2: 2 o'clock.
0: Supposedly at 2 o'clock.
2: When Greg and I were lifting the speakers down your stairs.
1: Yeah, I felt nothing.
0: Did you what? Like it was like, was this just a little rumble?
1: Did you hear it?
2: No.
1: I've never heard an earthquake. I felt an earthquake.
2: Greg thought it was me because I'm fat. He thought it was me wrecking the stairs, but
0: thought the stairs were creeping.
2: Yeah, we're creaking. Yeah.
1: So he felt it.
2: Yeah. It wasn't just me.
0: Did you feel it? Magnitude 6.1 earthquake strikes off the northwest coast of Cuba, with reports of shaking felt as far north as Orlando. Stay tuned to Fox Weather for the latest. I'll do that next.
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0: Thank you to everybody that listened to the replay. And because, did you know our optimal, the amount, the largest period of time, or I should say the time of day, that most people are watching our YouTube channel is between 4 and 9 p.m. Even more so than when we're live. I didn't even know that. I had to show Lummy. I'm like, Lummy, if we ever decide to do a later show, the people will be there. Because a lot of people, most people don't even watch it live. Most people catch it later that day. So as I was begging for people to subscribe and join our channel on YouTube so we could get that 144,000th subscriber, we hit it. We had 144,000 last night. So thank you very much to everybody. If you're not subscribed or get a notification for the channel, then do so. It costs nothing. Now, that's different than a membership. Subscribing to the channel is free. And there's all those little, the subscribe button and the notification button and the bell or what have you is located right there on the main screen. You can't miss it. So please do so, because, and then if you decide to become a member, then Lummy, you have the benefits of things like you're able to chat, and then you're going to get members only exclusive stuff available a day or two earlier, like my Break It Down Bubba series. Yes. That I'm doing. I think, rolls out about 10:30 on Tuesday. There'll be a new one that rolls out today at 10:30. And then it becomes available to just the average public. I don't mean to just average you. I'm so sorry. But it becomes available to non-membership people, I think, on Wednesday, correct? Or the day after. Day or two after.
6: Usually the day after.
0: Yeah. I'm also going to bring back the food review, Bubba's food review, but I'm going to bless you, whoever that was. Was that Dan?
6: No, that was Macho.
0: With a sneeze? That powerful?
6: Well, I mean,
0: oh, my God.
6: Him.
0: Now, Lummy, when are we supposed to get the glass? Is that Thursday? Supposedly?
6: Supposedly, yes.
0: Oh, hold on. I asked you, and there was a really big hesitation there. Big, big hesitation.
6: Because I don't like putting my stamp on it unless I'm seeing the glass is here.
0: Lummy, yes. It's not your stamp, buddy. You're just giving me information that's been given.
6: The information that I was given is that, yes.
0: This is not your project. You did not make everybody hold the phone and stop what we were doing to say that we needed to put tempered glass in there. That was Nick the Gun Guy. God bless his soul. Lasker did ask a pretty somewhat simple question. Why is the guy that deals in gun doing the glass? So anyway, I think Nick has told us that we could potentially be looking for our rack glass, if you will, Thursday.
6: Yes.
0: Okay. So maybe Friday we'll have it like
6: all
0: installed.
6: Up. Yes.
0: And which will help on, and then can we? I texted Creatine Travis. I thought maybe yesterday he was going to bring us our remote control for that one mini split, because I think for nearly a month now, or at least 3 weeks, that one poor mini split has not got a break.
6: No, it has not.
0: And I am very much air conditioning aggressive when it comes to turning it off, letting it just sit, and not letting the fan run, even though the compressor may not on. I'm a big believer on just turning them off. Keep one of these running when we're not here, but we have two in the back that we could alternate with, and we could give that one on the right a break, because it has not got a break. Poor little thing. I'm afraid we're going to burn it up. So I think that requires, we're looking for a remote control, are we not?
6: Yes, we are.
0: Okay. Hopefully we can get into that. Get the remote control, because we need it. So Creatine Travis, if you're listening, if I got to drive to wherever Creatine Travis's place is,
6: I just message him again and see.
0: But make sure it comes across nicely.
6: Of course,
0: you don't want him getting. We don't want, you know. He's one of our little gems, if you will. I mean, what what more do you need in Florida than air conditioning? Like, you need a good doctor, you need a good lawyer, you need a good woman, you need a good friend, and you need a good AC guy. You really do.
6: That's it.
0: Like, this probably is the most AC dependent state in the continental 48.
6: Oh, Mike said that he had to order it.
0: Okay, so going to be like, you know, a couple days or three
6: he
0: weeks.
6: He's going to see if he can rush it.
0: Thank you, Creatine Travis. He doesn't like when you say miss.
6: I know, sorry.
0: Yeah, that was on you.
6: It was on me.
0: His name is Creatine Travis.
6: Sorry.
0: All right. Thanks. Appreciate it. Oh, so anyway, I'm going to bring back the rest, the food review, but I'm not. I could do it via drive-thru, but I'm going to do it potentially via sit-down, where I go to a restaurant, order something, Merch Crick's taping me, and then I, analyze everything from the service to the atmosphere to the food to the everything. Not just going through a drive-thru and having Laquica mad at me and gives me bad service. Or remember what was it? It was the Burger King. They were going to call the police on me.
6: Yeah, call the police.
0: Yeah. Where we actually call the manager of the restaurant and ask them if we can tape and, you know, give them our platform numbers and all of our stats, see if they would, you know, allow us to tape a food review in their restaurant. We probably have to ask permission. So it's going to be something we set up. But I'm going to try to start that next Thursday. And I have a restaurant in mind. I just got to make a few phone calls. So look for that to return.
2: All right, you guys, so following us right now, we got that breaking news. We had an earthquake just offshore from the western side of Cuba, but it's been felt over 450 miles away.
0: Lummy felt it as he was carrying up Dr. Dan's Dimebag Darrell amp guitar stack. Him and New York Greg, three stories.
2: In central Florida, it was a magnitude 6.1. 6.1 is a strong one. The good news I can tell you this, there are no tsunami warnings, which is great news. But here's what it looked like. It was 2 p.m. Eastern time, right on the nose when it happened.
0: 2 p.m.
6: Yep.
2: Magnitude 6.1. So let's get right down to it.
0: Let's get down to it, okay?
2: Let's go in the zone. Let's go back to
0: work. Let's go in the zone and get right down to it.
6: This is geese.
0: This is somebody that's trying to make a bigger deal about a weather issue because there's no other weather going on in America. And so we got to break this down and get in the zone, if you will, on pretty much a nothing burger. I mean, you know, even the Dan, if you look at the outer rings of where it may have been most, it barely covers a quarter of Cuba.
2: Mm-hmm. Orlando, the Fox News station right there, and listen to their coverage.
0: Okay, this is the Orlando station.
7: As we continue to track this, getting an email from someone saying they felt it in the southernmost section of the villages. That's from Lauren Lewin sending us that. Gail Rivera in Kissimmee says she felt it, lives in the third floor of an apartment.
0: You just email them and say, I felt it. Like, there's no credible person that's outside and has videotape of them experience it. And, you know, they're outside and
6: these guys all look like they're in college in their 20s.
0: This is a big nothing burger.
8: Do you know why we don't really feel those earthquakes, though? It's because there's so much sand. It dampens the vibration, which is why even though there are earthquakes, you know, in the Gulf of Mexico, we don't tend to feel them.
0: Yeah, because we're bordered.
8: We got so much sand.
0: Right.
8: The sand softens the vibration. So sometimes places like Puerto Rico, which are more like, you know, a volcanic island, they'll feel it, but we don't.
0: And people don't realize how effective sand is at doing all kinds of things. Everything from dampening things to, like, when, you know, F1 and NHRA, when you get off course and they want to slow you down before you hit the soft wall, a lot of times they'll have a huge sand pit.
8: Yep, sand traps slow you down.
0: And now that destroys your car. Like, you're done.
8: For the day. It doesn't destroy your car permanently.
0: Well, no, you're going to have to take it completely down to the frame. You're going to have to probably maybe, you know, blow it off or dip it or, you know, I mean, it's going down to the frame because you got sand in every nook and cranny. The motor's, you know, probably got sand in it.
8: And yeah, I did that once at Sebring and went through sand and filled the car, looked like a flower pot.
0: Yeah,
8: had so much stuff in
0: it. How much time did it take for your crew, I mean Terry from Preferred Automotive,
8: a couple weeks
0: to get it, you know, desanded?
8: A couple
0: and
8: weeks.
0: I'm guaranteed you had to

0: Freeman, and she's a teacher and a coach. So I'm assuming she coaches maybe some type of girls' sport or cheerleading or flag or dance or softball or track or volleyball or something. I don't know. I don't know what.
1: Voodoo something.
0: I don't know. Yeah, she teaches but. Voodoo.
1: She's the voodoo coach.
0: Hi, I'm the head voodoo teacher at Roswell, at Boswell, home of the Pioneers.
1: Yeah, we're going to make up all about you and poke
0: so
1: it with
0: she's stab it. This woman here, Abigail, she's lesbian, okay?
2: And she's an assistant coach for the high school boys golf team.
0: Okay.
1: Really?
0: There you go.
1: Golf coach.
0: You don't have to worry about her sleeping with any of the dudes because she's lesbian. No. Mm-hmm. So she,
1: what happened in my golf club? Oh, she got it.
0: Wow. Miss Freeman's in the bathroom with your Big Bertha going crazy.
1: Look at that grip.
0: Yeah. So I don't think the grip would satisfy Miss Freeman. I think she has to go for the club head. Watch the club head disappear. Mm. So she's lesbian. And I guess that, you know, as we're getting this probably was maybe the last couple days of school. And, you know, things are, there's really not a lot of assignments and things like that. They're just during their babysitting mode, you know.
1: The last couple of weeks of school is the worst, man. Right. You can't think, you can't talk, you can't do nothing. You're just buying time.
0: Because they really don't want you to do any long form learning where it takes a couple of weeks and then you got a quiz and then you got a test.
1: No.
0: You know, usually formatically, the way it went with us, the teacher would teach us something like a chapter, let's just say history. And we're going to, you know, learn about, you know, the Revolutionary War or whatever. Your teacher, we spend like a week going through it. And then within the week, you might have a couple little quizzes, you know, on it. And then you'd have a long form test about it. And, you know, that all in probably takes a week or so.
2: Luke Dennison, $50.
0: But, you know, towards the last part of school, our teachers would just kind of hang out, be like, hey, you know, just kind of read and whatever, and you kind of get in little sleeper cells with a couple of you, your buddies, and the teacher would tell you, as long as you guys aren't being disruptive, you guys can talk and do your homework in other classes. And
1: especially if you're like a senior or eighth grade, you know what I mean? Yeah. They make that last few weeks pretty easy for you.
0: Yes, exactly. So this woman...
1: And you've earned it.
0: And yeah, exactly. And so this woman, I guess, there's that type of situation in her class where, you know, there's really not a lot to do, and she somehow way shapes or forms in the story will tell it, but I'm just giving you the backstory, is it comes up that she's lesbian.
1: Wow.
0: And so
1: did she get those glasses from Jay?
0: No, I think that you're just lucky Jay doesn't listen this early. Those one glasses he had on, though, and you know that I can always pick on you more than I can him, but I had to, like, I just had to, like, yeah. I was like, Jay, you got to burn a timeout with these glasses, my friend. Usually you're the most, like, you know, felt when it comes to being smooth and, you know, having the newest Hugo Boss and whatever.
1: They're right out of a movie.
0: Where did you buy those at?
1: Yeah, it was bad.
0: I guarantee you when your wife sees them, she's going to say the same thing we are. Get those things off, nerd boy.
1: Yeah, Mr. McGoo called.
0: Yeah, so anyway, somehow, way, shape, or form, it comes out that she's lesbian and that she has a wife or a husband. I don't know. A wife.
1: A partner.
0: A wife. I think she calls it her wife, and that they have a child. Okay. And she shows pictures to, I guess, a couple of the kids were like, have never really seen a woman that's a lesbian that has a wife and has children. So
1: probably they're in Texas.
0: Chicago. No, this is Texas, very conservative.
1: Right.
0: And so a couple of the girls go, oh, can we see pictures of your family? And she shows pictures of her, I think, maybe wife and maybe child. And there was like three or four of them at her desk. And she was like, and they were like, you know, oh my God, up until you, I've never, you know, seen this. Well, I don't have a problem with that. She's not teaching it as part of the curriculum. She's not being weird or sexual or, like, you know, just weird about it. She's not trying to portray her belief on anybody else. It just came up through conversation.
1: Now, and they weren't like lewd pictures, like her and her partner, like sharing a double-ended.
0: No, they weren't. They weren't doing a double-headed
1: popsicle stick.
0: No, they were just, you know. So I don't know if she got in trouble or if she got suspended or not. But in the way she explains the story, if it came back to me and I was a dad that had a daughter or even son in this particular class, in this particular setting, with this particular issue, I don't think I would have a problem with it. But let me let it play, and then Dan, I'd like your ruling on it, okay?
1: Sure.
3: I am a lesbian

0: high school math teacher living in Texas. We have 5 days left of school, and today when we were done with our test review, we were just talking in class, and it came up that I had a wife. I had kids immediately lay their head down. They don't care about my life, and that's fine. And then I had a few kids who ran to my desk and demand to see pictures of my wife. I don't get to do this often. It is very frowned upon in Texas, unfortunately, but when I do, like today, I had a girl tell me I'm a role model because I'm the first person in her life to show that this lifestyle can be happy, healthy, and normalized.
1: So I don't know.
0: I am a lesbian high school math.
1: I don't know. Hold on. Let me just read it. Meet Abigail Freeman, a math teacher and coach at Boswell or whatever in Texas. She posted a TikTok online about how she came out to her students and discussed her lesbian relationship to normalize it with children. Any comments? And then I guess, you know, a lot of people are very, very critical of this. And some people have called for her firing and all this kind of stuff because it should not be taught in school. And which I agree, it probably shouldn't. But the way she explained it, and this is just my call, and I'm going to go around to everybody's opinion here, and starting with Dan, ending with Lummy. And that is, like, in the way that she explained it, if it happened in that type of innocent manner, I think that she, in the most classy type way, explained it. It was kids that wanted to participate in the conversation. She said a large portion of the kids just laid their head down on their desk and took a nap because they don't care about her personal life. And a handful of kids asked her more questions. She showed pictures of her wife. I'm assuming they were not lewd. I'm assuming that they were just, you know, a picture of her wife. I'm going to start it out by saying I don't have a problem with it. Dan, over to you.
2: I mean, I don't really have a big problem with it. It's not like she was teaching as part of the curriculum. She was just talking about her personal life. I mean, you know, teachers talk about their personal lives all the time, whether it's their husband, their father, their kids, their aunt, their sister. I mean, we get it all the time. And you know, she's not, again, making a mockery of
1: no,
2: it.
1: No, and
2: she's not a clown.
1: No.
2: She's not like an 80-year-old with giant breasts that's a guy trying to pull off a girl.
1: By the way, our next story is one of those.
2: But she's just a nice, normal person who's talking about her life. And I don't know if it's normalizing it as much as it is. And you could argue it's enriching the students,
1: right,
2: because they're getting exposed to something they hadn't been exposed to before.
1: And she wasn't pushing
2: it
1: on
2: them. No one's saying
1: them.
2: The priest isn't saying this is okay.
1: No.
2: The principal is not saying this is okay. This girl is saying this is my happiness. And so one of the things that pisses me off the most is, you know, you have all kinds of comments on me and my conservative views. They're not that conservative. And one thing that I am consistent on is I give people the chance to tell me their views, and I listen to it, and I accept it as that is their view. And what's frustrating is that sometimes people on the other side demand tolerance unless you disagree with them, and then they don't tolerate you.
1: Well, I thought, you know, if this topic was to be broached in class or be talked about or somehow come up, that you couldn't have handled any more classier than she did. Like, she...
2: Yeah, and she's cute about it.
1: Right.
2: She was pleasant. She wasn't intimidating. She wasn't like militant about it. Like, you will accept my wife. I mean, it was it was fresh.
1: I don't have a problem with it. If Sophia came back and said that did it happen, and then there's a TikTok video of the teacher explaining how it went down, I don't think you or Romina would have a problem with it.
2: No, and there's lesbian teachers in her school. They all know it. No one cares. The teacher that got in trouble was the teacher that had this like alter ego as a clown and was making videos mocking Christianity.
1: Right.
2: That dumbass got fired.
1: As he should. What do you think, Lummy?
3: My only problem with this is that you would have never known if she didn't go on and tell her story.
1: Well, yes.
3: I mean, that's a why.
2: You wouldn't get very far with her.
3: Huh?
2: You wouldn't get very far with her.
3: No, but I'm saying is that none of the students made a big deal about it, and the school didn't make a big deal about it.
1: No, I know that. And so, you know, she obviously, Lummy, it wants to get a few, you know, go a little viral and get some clicks and build awareness up for a pro-lesbian type deal, because lesbians, you know, never get. Let's not forget in the whole acronym of the LBGTQ19 or 49 or 59 or plus plus, you know, zebra, that lesbians are the very first one, right?
2: Yeah.
1: So, you know, lesbians.
2: You just ask because they can't just call it B BLTGQ.
1: I don't know what that, you know.
2: Same numbers, just rearranged. Or same letters.
1: I mean, yeah, but what I'm saying is, like, you know, all too often lesbians aren't getting a W with regards to being able to tell their story in class in a classy type way. So she's probably trying to, you know, champion her lesbian sisters, if you will. And, you know, I think that if, again, you know, your teacher's personal life probably is in play to an extent where teachers talk about their kids and their husbands and their significant other. And if it's done in a classy way like this, now you're right. I mean, she did make it public and it was not a public situation. I understand that. You could be upset with that.
3: Well, I'm not really upset. I'm just saying if she's getting backlash, I mean, you know how trolls are.
2: But it's like gateway, you know, this is as ridiculous as when 30 years ago, people were like, you know, marijuana is a gateway drug. If you smoke pot, you're going to be like injecting fentanyl any day.
1: Yeah.
2: And being a lesbian is not like a gateway lifestyle to go into this weird alternative, world of sexual deviance. Lesbians have been around since the dawn of time.
1: Right. They just, you know, now are more accepted than ever, right, as they should be.
2: And they are sort of the gateway into that alternative lifestyle, because it's the one thing that most people are like, I'm cool with lesbians.
1: Yeah.
2: You know what I mean? Like, I don't know a lot of guys or women that are like, oh my God, freaking lesbians, they're a problem.
1: No one's got a problem with lesbians. Here's the thing about lesbians. They instantaneously get the male support.
2: Guys have no problem with it.
1: There's no other person there, and I'm sorry if you identify as one of the other acronyms, LGBTQ, you know, like T, like I'm sorry if you're somebody other than an L, but maybe there's a reason why L is first, is because for the most part, man, L's are cool. And L's don't get near the backlash that the other letters get for whatever reason. And the one reason is because men, most heterosexual, hell, even homosexual men, bisexual men, don't have a problem with lesbians.
2: They're friends. No, they all get along. They celebrate. They party. Yeah, exactly.
1: In fact, some of the hottest lesbians hang out with bisexual or gay men because they don't pose a threat to them. They're not trying to sleep with them. Mm-hmm. But, you know, heterosexual men are like, hey, that girl's a lesbian, but I bet you she still likes the D.
2: I think that's every guy's fantasy, is that like that they can turn a lesbian back into being heterosexual.
1: Right. Or that you can maybe join her and her wife. Taking it around the farm gimmick. So I, with regards to that, I can understand Texas is super conservative, but I wouldn't have a problem with it. And if there's a classy way for a teacher to be able to explain to a few people in her class that wanted to know what her sexuality is, I think that that's about as classy as you can get. And I hope that the Roswell or whatever the hell, Texas conservative high school, doesn't fire her or make an example out of her, because I don't think that
3: gets fired, that's because she's the one who told on herself.
1: No, I know, but yeah. I just hope that they don't. When I return, this will probably we're all going through the Hogan doc right now. This kind of got thrown into our laps yesterday when Brooke called, and we were, you know, we just decided to make yesterday's show pretty much a deep dive into the Hogan deal, but we're further dissecting it even more. And the more that I look at it, the more I'm like, man, this all starts and stops with the Sixth Circuit or the sick, whatever, with the medical examiner, which I think I don't know if it's a circuit or how they're described. I need to get into I have the PDF here. But this all would have not been a thing had the medical examiner done their job. And I just don't understand. Yes, the medical examiner has some state statutes that make them have to, the investigators from the District 6 Medical Examiner's Office, and within the rules of autopsy, There are mitigating circumstances where you have to do an autopsy, and then there's, you know, I guess administrative code
2: discretion, 11, some discretion
1: 11G2.003 in chapter 406 of the Florida state statute established the legal framework of a state medical examiner system Together, they govern how, when, and whom investigation and autopsies are conducted to determine the cause of manner of death. And if you have the most famous person ever to die in Pinellas County. Now, the District 6 Medical Examiner's Office, I don't know if that's a state. I'm sorry. I don't know if that's a city assignment or that's a county jurisdiction. I don't know. I don't know what District 6, maybe let me, you can look up District 6 Medical Examination Officer's, you know, jurisdiction. Where within, is it all Pinellas County?
3: It's Pinellas County, yeah.
1: So it's Pinellas County.
3: Yes.
1: So one of the excuses.
3: Pinellas and Pasco.
1: So one of the excuses that they gave Brooke, and I talked to Brooke privately, was they didn't want to cost the taxpayers additional money for an extensive autopsy. That is absolute horse shiz. I don't know what the dead cost of an autopsy is, but if
2: the guy's there.
1: But if
2: the guy's there, it's his job.
1: Right.
2: He's just sitting there. It's like a toll booth guy. It's like, oh, he's there. Whether or not there's a car comes by and gives him a quarter, he's still there. Do something, dude. You can flip through your old medical records and your Instagram, or you can do some freaking work and do a goddamn autopsy.
1: On
2: someone that's got weird circumstances, that's dying younger than he should have died, that came out of nowhere, that, like you said, Bubba, is probably the most important, famous person to come out of Clearwater ever. And people are wondering. People are like, what? Something's wrong. Something's not right. He was talking 10 minutes ago, and now he's dead? What the F happened?
1: Brooke talked to the nurse.
3: $1,000 is what the autopsy cost.
1: $1,000. Are you kidding me?
2: Yeah,
1: you're
2: shameful.
1: Gonna save the taxpayers of Pinellas County. Lemmy, can you do a Google search on how many paying tax, you know, how many people that pay taxes that reside in Pinellas and Pasco counties?
3: Yeah, and it looks like District 6 budget is 3 to 4 million annually.
1: Okay, so they 3 to 4 million.
3: Yes.
2: So one quarter, not even, it's less than a quarter of a percent.
1: So if you, so $1,000 for an autopsy.
3: Yes.
1: And we wouldn't be having this conversation right now as to how, who, when, where, why Hulk Hogan died. We wouldn't be having any question as to who was alone with him in his room. And while the two nurses went to the bathroom, Sky was with him exclusively by himself. And she then all of a sudden found out that he wasn't breathing. Now, I've also been told, and listen, I'm not going to sit here and try to hide it. Most of my information comes from Brooke. I am talking to a private investigator right now that's on this case, and I am talking to currently a firefighter that was part of this as well. So I have 3-4 different sources. My sources are saying that he did have ports. He did have 2 medical ports. One in his leg, lower leg, and one near his abdomen. And so he was ported.
3: 760 and change on how many taxpayers
1: are in
3: those
1: two
3: counties.
1: All right, so if you just do the math, 1,000 divided by 760,000?
3: About that, yeah.
1: 760,000. That means it costs every taxpayer 0.0013 of a cent to do an autopsy. Not even 1 cent. There's 2 zeros in front of that. 0.00131 is how much it costs every taxpayer for the medical examiner in the 6th district to do an autopsy.
3: Now, if they do have to do a real extensive one, the cost does go to $1,600.
1: Okay. You know, Dan, why aren't people asking him? The reason why this is a cover-up.
2: Sounds like it.
1: This is a cover-up. And there's private investigators that are working at it. There are firefighters that are talking. The nurse is talking. And this is solely, it starts with the medical examiner, and it ends with the City of Clearwater Police Department. And all of whoever they're trying to take care of, or who they're trying to insulate, or who did what. And maybe it didn't go down erroneously. Maybe he died exactly the way they said he did. Then there's 2 sides to that fence. Then show us the videotape, redact the medications, and let us make a, you know, see that he died of natural causes. It goes both ways. Not only does it, you opening up this investigation, you know, possibly, potentially show us who's doing what in a shady type way, but it also could validate that nobody did anything wrong and that he died as they said he did. But when you start playing, you know, when you start playing around and redacting things and not doing autopsies and doing quickie cremations and things like that, what are you going to think when you have the most popular person in the history to die in your county and or city? And then read the 72-page PDF. It's chock full of inconsistencies. I don't fundamentally understand, Dan, how they don't do a blood draw while en route in the ambulance. Why they don't do a blood...
2: They had to have, man.
1: They didn't,
2: but they had to have. That's basic operating procedure.
1: We'll start getting into more of this next.
4: 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Hell yeah.
5: 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They're all great.
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0: about an hour. I don't know if I should maybe get into this, Lemmy, or should we continue the breaking it down, the Hogan death deal, close that out, and then go to this later. I'm thinking we probably just for seamless purposes, maybe should stick with the Hogan stuff.
1: I didn't know if you wanted to have Jay involved in it.
0: Yeah, you know what? Yeah, this also gives Jay an opportunity to look at it a little bit before we go on. So, yeah, you know what? Let's shelf this until Jay gets here. It also gives us some time to make some notes on the 72 pages. I want to know, Dan, like, let me and see if you can find it for me, because I like to... It is very efficiently numbered. You can go to the pages here, yes, on the left, and you can really look up a page fairly quickly. Like, I was enamored with pages like 64, 5, and 6 yesterday. But I want to know where within this, and it's not anything that we need to find until Jay gets here. So we're about an hour and 10 away, and it gives us some opportunity to, during the hot mic, although we may not be very entertaining during the hot mic and very talkative and very interactive with the fans and or the chat, because we're all trying to take various copious notes down on various pieces of this 72-page investigation that Clearwater, I think, released late Friday to basically close the Hulk Hogan death, wrongful death, potential wrongful death gimmick, and cover their ass. There's a lot of, I wouldn't say lying in here. There's just a lot of non-procedural type. It's chocked full of inconsistencies where people that have our mindset, thinking that there's something that went there's something's not right here. There's a bad guy in the woodpile.
1: You mean how his wife didn't remember if she gave him medication in the morning and the night before?
0: Right.
1: How all of a sudden now she doesn't remember any of the medication?
0: Yes.
1: For a whole day?
0: Sky Balea was necessarily to clarify whether she was provided medication to Terry Balea on the day of his death. On the day of his death, I asked Miss Bollet if she recalled what medications her husband had taken. However, at the time, she did not. Later in November of that year, during an interview with home health aide Dana Swinton, Swinton advised that she believed, although not sure that Miss Bollet had given Hulk Hogan his morning medications on the day of his death.
1: But how do you not know, how do you not remember you gave him the nightly one if you're the one giving him his medication?
0: 3 weeks ago, I made contact with Miss Bollet in an effort to clarify whether she'd given Mr. Bollet his medication. She advised that she was not sure if she'd actually given his morning medications the day he died. She went on to explain that the routine changed slightly from day to day, blah, blah, blah. So, like, wouldn't the potential living room surveillance that they supposedly reviewed show you if he's recliner bound at that time, which he was? He was sleeping in his recliner. That's where he felt most comfortable. And if he's in his recliner, and she like who brought him his yogurt? Because ritually, I've read in this report where he ate his medication after his yogurt. Or something to do with his yogurt.
1: It was either before or after, but his yogurt,
0: he ate his yogurt that morning. So couldn't you look at the surveillance and say, okay, there's his yogurt. Okay, there's his medication. And it looks like, okay, somebody's giving it to him.
2: So in the 36th page of the 72-page document.
0: Looks like we're going to get into this a little bit, but we'll also wait for J2. Yes, Jay.
2: Okay, they were reviewing the video, and the video shows the nurse, Swinton, giving him yogurt and him eating it.
0: Yogurt. Yes, yogurt. Mm-hmm. But where is the medication?
1: Well, the medication.
0: So, like, Dan, like that, I don't think within these 72 pages that they actually say
2: show him taking the medication
0: with respect to watching the surveillance that supposedly was provided by the family a long time after his death, which could have been doctored, could have been deleted. I don't know that there's anywhere that it states in the 72 pages that this particular person gave him his medication. We talk about the yogurt, and there's testimony in here that's saying that, you know, he ate his medications either right before or right after his yogurt. So if we have surveillance of him getting his yogurt, where are the pills? Who gave the pills to him? Right? But
2: right.
0: Nobody talks about that. So there's just a lot of, there's just so many things. And then the amount of time. And then it seems to me that, like, Sky, in my opinion, Sky Bollea, they kind of relied on her to navigate through the treacherous waters of this particular situation. And they didn't take control. They allowed her guidance to say when and where and how to do things, including but not limited to the day that he died. The medical examiner called her and said, do you want an autopsy? And she said, no. Well, I mean, who makes her the boss?
2: She's the executor of the state.
0: I understand that.
2: So she is the boss. Once he dies, she becomes the boss.
0: So,
2: of, at least of him, of decisions made on his behalf.
0: So
2: she's not the boss, you know, in the sense like if law enforcement comes in and says, we're going to do A, B, and C, she right. can't stop that. But when it comes to discretionary things, she's in charge.
1: With which, by the way, talking about the go to the bathroom, if you look at what Dr. Dan was saying on page 34 when they're watching the video, the one male nurse is trying to take his blood pressure, and then his wife gets up and presses on his chest, and that's when they know he's not breathing anymore.
2: That was a weird sentence.
1: Yeah.
2: That was a weird, awkward sentence. Like, why is he taking his blood pressure if he sees he's not breathing?
1: But he didn't know he wasn't breathing. It took her to realize it, which is even
2: weirder.
1: He's
2: an occupational therapist.
0: Times listed below are seen on footage and are not the accurate time. Smith was able to locate the video where Mr. Bollea is first seen at approximately 5:40 in the morning. Ms. Swinton can be seen pushing Mr. Bollea from behind the camera view in a wheelchair. Mr. Bollea's arms and head can be seen moving at this time. Swinton moves Mr. Bollea into a chair and places him next to a recliner. Okay, in a chair and places him next to a recliner. So, Dan, am I assuming that he's in a chair by the recliner?
2: Yeah.
0: Okay. She then moves a walker in front of Mr. Bollea and eventually assists him to his feet with the assistance of a walker. Ms. Swinton's assistant, Mr. Bollea Hulk, takes a series of small steps and turns and sits back into the recliner. It appears as though Swinton forgot to place the cushion underneath Mr. Bollea, so she began assisting him to his feet with help of the walker, places the cushion underneath his buttocks, and he then again sits in the recliner. Ms. Swinton, here I could probably, let me actually put this on camera.
1: Yeah.
0: I'm so sorry for not having that. So sorry, everybody. You need to read along with this as well as me. Ms. Swinton then lifts Mr. Bollea's legs up and places a large wedge-shaped bolt booster, propping his legs up and reclining the rear of the chair slightly. At approximately 5:50, 10 till 6 a.m. Eastern, Swinton goes on to the kitchen and retrieves what appears to be a yogurt and a container of berries from the refrigerator. Before taking them over to Mr. Bollea, he is seated in a chair. At approximately 5:52, Swinton hands Bollea the yogurt and shakes it up for a short period of time. Swinton then passes him a spoon and he proceeds to eat the yogurt on his own. At approximately 5:55, Ms. Bollea is seen on camera for the first time. Ms. Bollea walks into the living room and moves the wheelchair from next to the recliner where Swinton had left it earlier. Ms. Bollea and Swinton both appear to move around the room, and Swinton can be seen assisting Mr. Bollea and utilizing a urinal. So he had to pee.
2: Wow.
0: For the next approximately 2 hours, Mr. Bollea can be seen watching television in the recliner. Mr. Bollea is never alone in the room, and no individuals appear to make physical contact with him for any duration.
2: For the duration. So that means that no one's giving him medicine at the time.
0: At this point, they're saying no medicine, no touching, nothing.
2: Accessing the catheters.
0: At approximately 7:50, 2 hours later, actually an hour and 55 minutes later, Mr. McCamey is seen on camera entering the residence. So the occupational therapist, this guy, comes at 10 till 8. McCamey and Swinton can be seen speaking for several minutes, during which time McCamey appears to look at his tablet multiple times. McCamey then walks over to the recliner in which Mr. Bollea is seated, and after a few minutes places a blood pressure cuff around his arm. At this point, Mr. Hogan is seated on the backrest of the couch next to the
1: Sky.
0: Oh, I'm sorry, Miss yeah. Sky. Sky is actually sitting on the couch next to the recliner. McCamey appears to begin to take Mr. Bollea's blood pressure at approximately 8:08. McCamey continues to take a blood pressure. Sky quickly stands up and walks over to Mr. Belayo. She then places a hand on his chest and appears to notice that he's not breathing. Mr. Belayo immediately takes out her phone and appears to make a phone call. This corresponds with the 911 call received by Pinellas County. Simultaneously, McCamey can be seen attempting to check to see if Mr. Belayo is breathing and removes the large wedge cushion under his legs. Miss Belayo, Sky, then places her ear to Hogan's chest and appears to attempt to perform chest compressions on him while still in the chair. At 8:11, McCamey and Swinton attempt to move Mr. Belayo to the ground. They can be seen moving the upper portion of his body initially, blah, blah, blah, blah, blah. And then fire and rescue personnel are there by 8:16. So it looks like he stopped breathing at what? At 8:08, he's still alive because McCamey's trying to get blood pressure.
2: Well, it's also, you know, maybe he's not alive at 8:08. Maybe he's alive at 8:06 and 8:08 when he's, you know, attempting to take the blood pressure. At the same time, she's already seeing that he's not breathing. So Right. Somewhere between, like, you know, 8:05 and 8:08 is when he stopped.
0: Well, and what about the morning medication? Because that is part of this case where they list the morning medication. When was the morning medication administered?
2: There's another inconsistency here, Bubba.
0: Please, please, please help me.
2: And that was, I thought, you know, when he got there, he and, you know, McCamey and Swinton went to the bathroom.
1: Yeah, there's no bathroom.
0: There's no bathroom.
2: There's no bathroom in this video.
0: No.
2: There's no, like, they're leaving to go to the bathroom. It's just...
0: Actually, the inconsistency states when Miss Sky was alone with him in one of the reports. So this is a report based on a detective watching the video, right, Dan? And this is actually it will
2: it's a narration of a video.
0: Yeah, it
2: essentially
0: actually will tell you who did it. If you look at it here, it tells you Clearwater Investigative Supplement Report CW25118041-/16.
2: Mm-hmm. It was done by Daniel Justin Bieber.
0: It was done by Detective Daniel Bieber. I guess it tells him what
1: it's Clearwater robbery homicide,
0: right?
1: Detective
0: approved by Sergeant Michelle Mahoney, and those are the two people that watched this surveillance and came up with this synopsis.
1: Well, with you not knowing Dr. Dan, also the medication, it's probably hard to say, because she says she doesn't remember. If you go to page 67, she doesn't remember if she gave him the medication on the night before. So realistically, do they even know when he got his medication last?
0: Well, here's
1: or
0: the deal.
1: If they stopped giving him medication?
0: Page 67. That's it. You mean 66?
1: No, 67.
0: That's 67 right there.
1: Yeah.
0: Oh, okay.
1: Yeah.
0: The photograph of the above medications was uploaded to evidence.com. I also asked Sky Belayo if she recalled if Mr. Belayo had received his nightly medication on the night preceding his death. She said that she was unsure. But the night medication, which been redacted, and the morning medication, which been redacted, potentially are in play with regards to why he stopped breathing. Now, Dan, you as a doctor would certainly want to know what that medication is, because most of deaths involving opioids are because they simply quietly stopped, and very, very, not in a violent type way, you just stop breathing.
2: Yes, because opioids destroy your reflex, your CO2 reflex. So normally when your CO2 goes up, your body knows to breathe, but with narcotics on board, you lose that reflex.
0: So
2: people just literally forget to breathe.
0: As Dan was stating earlier, we have seen testimony where, and it's sworn testimony, and it's part of the report, the Clearwater Police Department 72 page. Everybody's cleared. There was no wrongdoing. There's nothing to see here. Their report, where it states in one report, we probably need to look in the final report, which I think pages 70 through 72. And that is, in the final report, does it state that Sky was with him alone for a period of time? The two nurses were in the bathroom preparing probably for him to take a shower or preparing something in the bathroom related to his care. And they came back to find Sky freaking out that he wasn't breathing. Now, in the footage surveillance that was reviewed by a detective, and the testimony is written here, sworn testimony, there's no mention of the nurses being in the bathroom for any extended time at all. And in fact, they were... Hogan, it was discovered that Hogan wasn't breathing through Sky saying she didn't see his chest moving up and down, and the guy at 808 trying to get blood pressure from Hogan. At that point, they discovered he wasn't breathing, and that's when they called 911 and reported as such. Now, were they in the bathroom? Were they not in the bathroom? Where is that coming from? Because that's in play. And when did they give him his medications? Because that's in play, too. I'm going to go, we'll just keep digging on this.
1: All right.
0: Try to find me, and I'm going to, during the break, try to maybe go to the synopsis.
1: Yeah, it's in page 71.
0: So, Dan, we got a report from when a detective reviewed the surveillance. No mention of anybody leaving the room at all, and no mention of his morning medication. Now, am I assuming that it wasn't on that tape that he watched?
2: The administration of the meds? Yeah, it can't be. I mean, it's not. It wasn't on the part that he watched because they never mentioned it.
0: Right. So where are they coming up with that? Where are they coming up with the two nurses were in the bathroom when Sky discovered he wasn't breathing? And then the other portion is, when did or who gave them or at what time did he get his morning medication? Because the surveillance starts at literally, 5:50 in the morning and goes clear till the EMS personnel got there at 8:16.
1: It looks like from page 71, they're getting their information from the nurse that they went to the bathroom.
0: Okay, so now you have conflicting reports, Dan. You got her.
2: Wasn't it weird the nurse was unable to be found?
0: Yeah, the nurse is unable to be found.
1: No, the nurses are found now.
0: No. McCamey has not been.
2: They went to the nurse's house twice and she wasn't there.
1: Both houses, nurses are found. The person I spoke to yesterday talked to both of them.
0: Yeah, so in page 71 that you gave me, we'll start breaking that down. Is that where the inconsistencies start, Lemmy?
1: Well, yeah, especially off the surveillance cameras.
0: So is their report different from the surveillance?
1: Yeah, Ms. Swinton reported she and Mr. Cammy went to the bathroom to set up the scheduled therapy, and shortly after returning, Mr. Cammy went to check Mr. Bollea's vital signs and discovered he was pulseless.
0: So hold on now. Fundamentally, if you have a nurse that can't keep her story straight or his story straight, and they were in the bathroom, but they weren't in the bathroom, they said they were in the bathroom, but they weren't in the bathroom, and the detective who reviewed the footage shows that they never were in the bathroom. What does that say? I mean, why would you lie about that? Why would you lie that you were in the bathroom when he stopped breathing and came out and saw Sky freaking out that he wasn't breathing? And at that point, you started chest compressions and called 911, or Sky did. And then there's another report when the cops did this investigation prior to looking at the surveillance that you said you were in the bathroom when you never were in the bathroom, according to the surveillance, which at the end of the day, you got to go with the surveillance as the gospel, unless it's been edited. But I don't think that they would know that. So that's kind of kabuki, is it not? Yeah. Can't get your toy. I mean, there's only three people that were in this room: Sky, McCamey, and Swinton. And if McCamey and Swinton are not sure if they went to the bathroom, or they did go to the bathroom, but the surveillance says that they didn't go to the bathroom, maybe they're using whatever they did do as an excuse to be into the bathroom. Like, I don't know. I mean, I'm not trying to make something out of nothing, but that's a pretty big, it's kind of a big thing, ain't it?
2: Yeah. And, also, when they went in at first, what was Bollea doing? Was he wide awake? Was everything fine? And then they went to the bathroom and came back 2 minutes later and he was not breathing?
0: But they didn't.
2: That doesn't make any sense.
0: But Dan, they didn't go to the bathroom according to the surveillance.
2: It doesn't seem like they did.
0: But they say they did. Here it is. McCamey reported that after he and Miss Swinton had gone to the bathroom to set up the room for a scheduled therapy, Mr. McCamey then attempted to take vital signs on Mr. Bollea. Mr. McCamey stated that he did not feel a pulse. Called a supervisor before they went on to move him to the ground. This is the time where he supposedly, you know, on the surveillance tape, said that he never went to the bathroom. And at 8:08, he started administering a blood pressure cuff to try to find, you know, to get Hogan's blood pressure. At that time, had he gone to the bathroom, the surveillance would have said he went to the bathroom. He didn't. Why is he saying that he did? Why is he saying that not only he did, but she did? We'll get into all that next.
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2: 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So I think it was page 3436. Dan so brilliantly found the detective Bieber, Daniel Bieber, the Clearwater Police Department, had went through the surveillance of these events that morning, that fatal morning on, was it July 24th, 2025? I think that's, yeah. So we lost Hogan at approximately 11:17 Eastern on July 24th, 2025. Within the surveillance that this Detective Bieber analyzed and did a, at this point, Dan, I'm assuming when a police officer, or even more importantly, a detective, is investigating a case, that their reports are sworn, like, you know, like they're sworn to these reports, right? I mean, they're
3: the officer is swearing to the validity of the report, yes. But the people he's interviewing aren't taking
2: No. I'm not saying the people that he interviews. I'm talking about his findings and his investigation synopsis or whatever. That's supposed to be an officer.
3: Yeah, it's supposed to be a good faith accurate.
2: Right. So within that officer's report, this isn't, you know, somebody else's account. This is a detective within the Clearwater Police Department, Daniel Bieber. He states that, you know, never and now he, at this point, he's, you know, he is investigating and watching with due diligence the actual home surveillance of Hogan's living room, where Hogan was the entire time and ultimately took his last breath. And according to that report, which we just read in detail before going into words, and that was that the three people, Mr. McCamey, who's an occupational therapist, Miss Swinton, who is I think a home health care nurse.
3: She's like a nursing assistant,
2: Home nursing assistant, and then Sky Balea were the three people in the room, and his testimony was, or his report states that nobody ever left the room. There was no mention of anybody going to the bathroom.
3: No visual evidence mentioned of anyone going to the bathroom.
2: Nowhere to be found. Mm-hmm. Nowhere to be found.
3: Which seems important.
2: Which not even Dan, you know, Miss Swinton and Mr. McCamey appeared off camera for approximately, you know, 4 minutes.
3: Right. I didn't see that.
2: No, it's not in there. We've read it. I've read it 36 times. No, you know, at that point, you'd be able to say, okay, although they don't. The hallway doesn't show them walking down the hallway into the restroom. Most people don't have most home surveillances don't have the restroom. I think it's actually illegal to put surveillance in your bathroom. I think it is.
3: Is it really?
2: Yeah, I think it is. Trust me. I know surveillance.
3: Rules.
2: I know surveillance, my friend, to the point of getting me in trouble. So that being said, you know, not even had they appeared off camera for a certain amount of time, which would kind of corroborate their testimony as to, you know, they left, set up, the bathroom, and I'm assuming that is probably he was going to, you know, maybe bathe him or sponge bath him or, you know, clean him in some way, shape, or form. So that that requires you to go in there and set up the stuff, you know, the setting up the bathroom for, you know, a man of Hogan's size. You know, you got to set it up. Never.
3: Without exaggerating, Bubba, he was, what, 6'4", and about how much weight?
2: Probably 265. He was
3: That's a lot of person to move.
2: Yeah, but that was way less than he used to. I mean, like, you know, he was...
3: Was he over 300 at one point?
2: Oh, yeah, yeah, exactly.
3: Oh, was he?
2: 320, 325.
3: Accurately, that's not like... No, no, you know, no.
4: He was bumped up.
2: The scale, when he was dialed, I know he was 269... 270 when he wrestled The Rock for WrestleMania 18 in Toronto. 270. So
3: it's huge.
2: So, you know, sick, and you know, he was continuing.
3: So even sick, he's still 200 plus. Yes, yes. 240, 230.
2: So let me just, we just went through the fact that these two nurses, or the occupational therapist and the home health care nurse, Miss Swinton and Mr. McCamey, respectfully, that there's no mention of the people that the sworn police officer, the detective, if you will, Daniel Bieber, there's no mention of them ever leaving the room, ever. And they go on, so it says, this is their final report. You know, this is 72 pages long, and they start on page 69, kind of wrapping up, giving their final synopsis as to what happened.
3: The summary.
2: Yes, the summary. And then, again, Dan, this is from a police department that, would be, you know, not one that would embellish or lie, but just give you the straight report.
3: And should be unbiased.
2: Yes. So, you know.
3: And not defensive.
2: No, no. So it says, shortly after arrival of the police department officers, EMS personnel moved Mr. Balea to the ambulance and transported him to Morton Plant Hospital in cardiac arrest. Care was transferred to the staff of Morton Plant and ER, whereupon Mr. Balea was pronounced dead at 11:17 following approximately 45 minutes of life-saving measures. Officer Bailey spoke. Now, this is actually after they've taken Hogan away in the ambulance. Now you got Swinton, McCamey, and Sky there at the scene. I think Sky went with, I think potentially I saw somewhere where she rode along with the ambulance, which is not uncommon, you know, for the next of kin, the wife,
3: yes,
2: for to get in the back of the paddy wagon and ride with. They allow that.
3: A lot.
2: So, you know, after they had left, so Sky leaves, now you got McCamey and you got Swinton there, and the police start asking questions. And here's where that process starts. Officer Bailey spoke with Miss Swinton prior to her departure from the scene, at which she stated she had arrived at approximately 7 o'clock and assisted Mr. Balea with breakfast and positioning him in his recliner. Miss Swinton reported that she and Mr. McCamey went to the bathroom to set up what was a scheduled therapy, and after shortly returning, Mr. McCamey went to check Mr. Balea's vital signs and discovered he was pulseless. At this time, Sky Balea was with them and in the immediate vicinity of Mr. Balea, and she called 911. They were able to move Mr. Balea to the ground, where Mr. McCamey immediately began performing chest compressions until EMS personnel arrived at the scene. Officer Bailey conducted an interview with Mr. McCamey, who identified himself as a home health occupational therapist contracted by Tampa General Hospital. Mr. McCamey informed Officer Bailey that he arrived approximately 10 minutes before the incident. Mr. McCamey then attempted to take vital signs of Mr. Balea. Mr. McCamey stated that he did not feel a pulse and that he called his supervisor before they were able to move him onto the ground. Now, do you notice that he didn't mention anything about going to the bathroom either?
3: Nope.
2: The only one that seems to mention to having gone to the bathroom now, unless I read further and I stand corrected, is this Swinton person. That's the only person that states they were in the bathroom, but they really weren't, because surveillance says they weren't by a officer. Mr. McCamey displayed a tablet device to Officer Bailey, which contained Mr. Balea's medical records to indicate a list of medications. McCamey reported to Officer Bailey that Mr. Balea had undergone surgery on his neck and alleged that his phrenic
3: yeah,
2: nerve was severed during the operation. Additionally, he reported Mr. Balea had undergone surgery on his aortic valve within the past month or two, and that this was his second visit to care for Mr. Balea. And Mr. McCamey explained to Officer Bailey that he had completed his initial evaluation a week prior. And there's a quote. He was kind of surprised that he even made it through the week. Which, let me remember when we were getting reports that the family had been summoned, that you better come in and say goodbye, that Hogan's not doing so swell, that it's really, really, really sketch.
5: Yep.
2: And how much heat did we get from the trolls, from the family, from everybody saying that Bubba is a known troublemaker, he's a known troll in himself, he's a bad guy, he's a dick, he blah, blah, blah, he's trying to ride off of Hogan's coattails, he did Hogan dirty once, he'll do him again, oh my God, let the guy, you know, let the guy live in peace, why are you so obsessed? When actuality, we were dead on. We were dead on when I was, you know, when we were reporting this play-by-play, you know, information. Because I had people that worked at the hospital. We even had a connection with the valet, the one of the valets that worked at Morton Plant Hospital as Hogan was going in and out of the hospital within the last month of his life. I had an insider at the valet that would say, okay, this person arrived at this time. Nick got here at this time. Sky has been there all night long. Like, I had, you know, really reliable information. And this guy right here, that did his evaluation of Hogan, said he was kind of surprised that he even made it through the week. Really, really, really validating what we were saying all along. Detectives later conducted a follow-up interviews with Mr. McCamey to obtain additional context surrounding his knowledge of the alleged phrenic nerve injury, as well as a background information concerning his training and experience. Mr. McCamey stated that all of his information he knew regarding Mr. Balea's medical condition was gleaned from the tablet his company provides him. Mr. McCamey advised he had no prior or additional knowledge regarding Mr. Balea's health conditions other than what was in the medical record on his tablet. He also confirmed that he's not a medical doctor and possesses a license in occupational therapy only. Mr. McCamey, it's almost like the report, Dan, comes from a defensive standpoint instead of an offensive standpoint. So just admit that you're not a doctor. I'm not. I'm an occupational therapist. And admit that you really don't know anything about a severed phrenic nerve. No, I really don't. So admit that you probably were kind of speaking out of turn. Yes, I was. Like, okay. I mean, even if you were an occupational therapist, it could be on his record that he had a severed phrenic nerve, and you could see that, and you could, at that point, draw your own conclusions if you're a person that works within the industry, right? I mean,
3: yes.
5: Shouldn't they have interviewed the nurses that were overnight?
2: Yeah.
5: Because there's 24-hour nurse service.
2: I still want to know, Lummy, who gave him his morning medication?
5: So, according to the one female nurse, Swinton, she saw in her report in page 50 and 60.
2: Hold on here.
5: She saw...
2: page 50 and 60?
5: No, 50, 60.
2: Page 60. 60. Okay, yeah, hold 60. On here. Let me go to page 60. Here we go. All right, go ahead.
5: Swinton stated Miss Balea.
2: Where are we at? Show me where.
5: Oh, just right at the top.
2: Okay. All right. Go ahead.
5: She recalled Miss Balea gave him his medication that he normally takes without incident, and Mr. Balea went to sleep. Right there. That was the morning after his yogurt.
2: Right here.
5: At the top.
2: Yeah. Here we go. Swinton stated Mr. Balea did not normally eat breakfast, but just ate yogurt, which she gave him. She then recalled Miss Pope. Here we go. She recalled Sky Balea gave him his medications that particular day, and that she stated he did not, however, had previously made mention of back pain. However, she did not have any further details of the nature of the injury. Here we go. I kind of skipped a line. It's really hard to
5: put all together.
2: Yeah. She then recalled Miss Balea, Sky Daly, gave him his medications that he normally takes without incident. And Mr. Balea then went to sleep. Now, Dan, I'm assuming you're a doctor. I'm not. But when you're taking your morning medications, it's far different from your nighttime medications. And maybe your nighttime medications might have a little sedative in there or something for you to maybe go to sleep. But I'm assuming that morning medications usually don't consist of
3: a sleeping pill.
2: Of a sleeping, you know, additive, if you will.
5: But that's why also, if you look at it, because the two nurses, there's two shifts at night, the overnight shift and the shift. So there's two and the pills, and Sky

0: different than he was 2 days earlier. Like, he is actively deteriorating.
1: Yeah, and he was...
0: He's spiraling.
1: She didn't remember him wearing a diaper.
2: He's, at this point, he's circling the drain, right, Dan?
0: Right, well, because, you know, okay, first of all, he's got the neck problem. Now he's got the heart valve problem. Now he's got kidney failure. You know, he's having problems now with being, you know, interactive. His affect is getting worse. His energy is getting worse. You know, everything is spiraling. This is all part, his lymphomas arguably is rearing its ugly head. And so you have all these things happening at once, and old people don't tolerate this. They spiral.
2: None of this is part of the surveillance. At approximately 9:45, Swinton stated the occupational therapist arrived and she showed him to the bathroom downstairs that Mr. Balea regularly uses. She continued to say that they had ordered a new toilet for him as he appeared to be getting weaker and needed a modified toilet to allow him to get up and down. Swinton stated the occupational therapist told Mr. Balea he'd be right back to get started as he walked in, but Mr. Balea did not respond as he was asleep. So is he asleep on the toilet right now?
0: No. Are you sure? So.
1: Well, I don't remember think they so. Said they saw him moving in the surveillance.
2: Hold on, Dan. At 9:45, Swinton stated the occupational therapist arrived and she showed him to the bathroom downstairs that needed a modified toilet to allow him to go up and down.
0: Mm-hmm.
2: Swinton stated the occupational therapist told Mr. Balea he'd be right back to get started as he walked in, but Mr. Balea did not respond because he was asleep. So, like, where is he asleep at this point? Where are we?
0: Okay, so it seems like that Hogan is asleep in his recliner. The
2: but this is 9:45.
0: Right.
2: Remember the 8:08. Remember the 8:08. Trying to get blood pressure at 8:08.
0: But 8:08. Remember, it's an hour and a half.
2: Oh, okay. Off. All right. Okay. Hour
0: and 40 minutes off. So
1: yeah, but a little before that, remember she put him in the she let him use the urinal that he moved.
2: Swing
1: she got
2: stated,
1: the walker form.
2: So.
0: Yeah, he got up and peed, sat back down, then he comes in, he says, hey, and then he doesn't respond, but he doesn't think anything about it.
2: After she and the occupational therapist, Justin McCamey, returned from the bathroom, again, so this is in the final report, Dan.
0: But it's not in the video. It's not consistent with the video.
2: But it's not consistent with the video.
0: But we didn't see the video, and the narration could be incomplete.
2: McCamey went to be taken vital signs of Mr. Balea. Swinton reported McCamey having difficulty time obtaining a. Again, then it's shame on the detective for leaving that very vital piece of information where, you know, both nurse personnel or both people, McCamey and Swinton, upon exiting the camera, came back. Right? I mean, because it. Within the report, the detective that analyzed the video surveillance, never did they mention that these two left.
1: Hey, wouldn't you just say this because a little bit of a shoddy work if they, like you said, if they didn't interview everyone that was in the house for the last 24 hours?
0: You would think,
1: wouldn't
0: yes.
1: that be a big thing?
0: Yes, because, you know, sometimes medications take 4 to 6 hours to kick in.
1: Oh,
2: Let me go back to 71 where I was, so that we are dead balls on time. I'll break it up and so I can further because there's some stuff I want to look here, and we'll come back with more of this when we return.
3: In the Love Sponge monarchy, thou shalt not challenge King Bubba's authority ever.
2: May, say it, May.
4: He's not on drugs. He's just weird.
2: May.
3: The Bubba the Love Sponge show returns after these words.
5: 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We know the hidden gems, the finest vendors, and exactly how to turn your vision into a breathtaking reality. 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Because when the big moment arrives, the only thing you should be focused on is

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1: If you were locked away in an insane asylum,
0: maybe it's time you let me get on with my job.
1: This is what it would sound like.
2: I don't think that Americans would find that funny.
3: No, it is not a joke.
1: We now return to the Bubba the Love Sponge Show.
4: So you got me, Bubba the Love Sponge, who at one time was Hulk Hogan's best friend. He's the godfather of my son. I actually, in a couple different instances, scrubbed in, which Dan, as a doctor, is that like, it might even be illegal, but, you know, it's just not something that doctors allow. When he did his half knee in Buffalo with doctor, I'm not going to mention the guy's name, but Hogan was so whacked out that, you know, this was a new doctor. Most of his procedures were done locally, and he knew the doctor, had a good relationship with him. This was the first time we went, you know, to Buffalo, quite a ways away, and he made them let me scrub in to watch that they didn't, you know, weren't taking pictures of his wiener and stuff. Now, Dan, by doctor standards, is that very rare?
5: Yes.
4: I mean, have you ever heard of it?
5: Not really.
4: Yeah. Well, I did it.
6: Did he sit in with you?
4: Did what?
6: When he ever had procedures with Dr. Dan, did...
4: No. You're wrong. I've had you in there, but you're a doctor.
5: No. He asked, did Hogan come in for a procedure with you?
4: No.
6: Oh, okay.
4: I've had Dan in some of my procedures before. He's my doctor, and he's got privileges. They let him in.
6: Yeah.
4: But that's even a little bit touch and go. Dan doesn't feel comfortable with that. And he's only done it a couple times for me. Most of the time, Dan's my doctor. He's the one that's doing the cutting. And not on my colonoscopy, but he tells me I'm on my own with that. He said, I don't want to look at your butthole, bud.
5: Exactly.
4: Yeah. I draw the line at your butthole.
5: After Katie Kirk's, I'm scarred.
4: Yeah. I draw the line. I'm your best friend, and you gave me a badass set of amps, and I love you to death, and I'd do anything for you. You want some Botox, Morpheus, Willie, whatever you need, some creams. But I draw the line at your colonoscopy, kid. So anyway, Dan, I need you to put your doctor hat on.
5: Okay.
4: I need you to put your trauma hat on. I need you to put your emergency room New Orleans hat on. So you're the Clearwater, you're station number 46, the Clearwater Fire Department station number 46, along with engine number 44, and you are headed to the house of Hulk Hogan, and it looks to be like a Now, when they're getting there, Dan, they're getting preliminary information as to what they're getting ready to face.
5: Yeah, they know they're not dislodging some kid from a fence that he got stuck on.
4: Right.
5: They're going to a cardiac arrest on Mr. Balea.
4: Right. Now, I think
5: 6'4", 250-pound man.
4: Right. Now, Lummi, I'm trying to see when... All right, so I'm looking at how many fire medics were actually interviewed.
5: Four, I think.
4: Okay, so this is the first one right here.
6: Is that page 31?
4: Page 27.
6: Oh, okay.
4: So page 27, interview with fire medic Bender, and then interview with driver operator Marlowe, and then interview with fire medic Simple.
5: Simple.
4: And then interview with Clearwater Fire Department Lieutenant Pauly.
5: Mm-hmm.
4: And then interview. Then we go to the review of the home surveillance, which we've already got into the big whodunit with this.
6: Yeah.
4: So as I read all four people, from the driver to the two people in the back,
5: they say the same thing.
4: To the lieutenant. All of them pretty much say the same thing.
5: Nothing.
4: Nothing.
5: Yes.
4: And they don't talk about any type of care that they administered at all.
5: They do mention calcium carbonate and sodium bicarbonate in one of them.
4: That's it.
5: Mm-hmm. They also said that the entire time they were trying to resuscitate him, that he had what's called pulseless electrical activity. So that means when you have like asystole, you don't shock it. You shock arrhythmias. You don't shock like nothing. There's nothing there. All you can do is CPR and try to get medications in there. But the shocking, nothing happens. There's nothing to shock.
4: So he's just dead.
5: He's dead.
4: So they...
5: And by the way, you know, I understand all these inconsistencies, but it sounds like, you know, I mean, he was, you know, a snowflake falling about to hit the ground and melt. I mean, he was that close.
4: All right, so... Here's the thing. With all four people that were now in charge of transporting him from his home to Morton Plant emergency, you know, there, that's probably, I don't know how long of a ride, maybe 8 to 10 minutes.
6: Donna Waters' boat spot 1,000 bits.
4: I love that name. But, you know, I don't know how long. I guess we could probably dig into here as to, you know, how long the transport took. But, you know, at this point, Dan, you said the only two things that they state that they did were run what? The two drugs?
5: Calcium carbonate and sodium bicarbonate. And they were doing, you know, they were doing CPR, and they were also ventilating him.
4: Now.
5: Ventilating is, you know, blowing air in and out through his
4: lungs. One of the big glaring whodunits is that it's written down as part of the investigation that there is no blood. None. There's no blood that they took from Hulk Hogan from the time that he got into the EMS ambulance to the time they took him to Morton Plant emergency to the time that they declared him dead, I think at 11:17. There was along the lines of, you know, I don't know, probably anywhere between 8 to 10 people that maybe touched his body between chest compressions and running these two drugs. I'm assuming, Dan, they gave him intravenously these two drugs that you speak of.
5: Yes, he had IV access, so they could have pulled blood. You know, I would want to know, not only just from blood, from a toxicology standpoint, but I'd want to know if, like, an arterial blood gas, because you can get his pH. If his pH, which is normally around 7.4, is already down to 6.8, I mean, he's unrevivable.
4: Right. Oh. Once you get
5: that acidotic, you're done. Nothing works.
4: Which works, you know, on both sides of the fence. That also clears anybody and any potential wrongdoing with regards to morning medications and with regards to, the, you know, we didn't know that you guys were in the bathroom together. You never mentioned it, but yet you did. You know, like, the minute, Dan, they get the blood and they can see, you know, that he's got a pH level, a deathly pH level that's non-recoverable, mm-hmm. that starts, you know, really, you start checking some boxes at that point, and it really kind of
5: starts... You still need toxicology, but yes. But yeah, he's at that point, there's no reason to keep pushing on him either.
4: Right.
5: So that's the whole point. You know, you can do CPR nobly for 45 minutes, but if 20 minutes in the pH is 6.8, your CO2 is through the roof, you're not bringing that guy back. It's just the heart doesn't work under those conditions.
4: I just have a really hard time knowing that he went, you know, from ultimately, you know, great professionally trained medics who can run an IV and who can, you know, they have probably, Dan, pretty much every life saving. I mean, from running a trach to those big paddles they put on your heart, of which neither were in play in this particular case. But I'm sure they have all those capabilities within those ambulances where they can run a trach. I mean, that's probably the most aggressive thing that they could probably do.
5: You know, in some states, they used to be able to crack the chest in the ambulance.
4: Right.
5: They used to be able to literally like open up your thorax and go directly to your heart. A lot of them don't do that anymore. But back in the day, they would crack a chest in the ambulance.
4: So I'm just saying, like, they have everything. They have the ability
5: to do almost anything.
4: To draw some blood.
5: Yeah.
4: Especially if they've already ran an IV.
5: Right. And he had an IV. They said he had an interosseous port, which means like it's a screw that goes into the bone or into the interosseous membrane, which accesses blood. It's not great. It's not, you know, ideal, but they do that on kids sometimes. But it's a reliable port.
4: He was a port.
5: He said he had something in his belly, too, which is probably for the dialysis.
4: So,
5: he's probably getting maybe peritoneal dialysis.
4: This whole thing, this whole whodunit, we're not here today talking about the inability for the District 6 medical examiner to take it upon himself to do an autopsy.
3: Jay's here.
4: Oh, he is? Okay, perfect. Hey, Jay, what are you doing, buddy? We got you.
3: Good morning.
4: So we're kind of further breaking this down. I'm sure you've been listening to it.
3: I have.
4: And so, you know, Dan, from the medical examiner just deciding not to do a full-blown autopsy because he wants to save the taxpayers $1,000. We've now determined that Lummi has found out that a normal autopsy is $1,000 and a more extensive all the way in autopsy is about $1,500. We wouldn't be here talking about it with two attorneys and a doctor picking this thing apart had they just done a timely autopsy and a toxicology report with a blood draw, or not even a blood draw necessarily, just a toxicology report, just one of those, and an autopsy, and we wouldn't be sitting here kicking the tires on conspiracy. We wouldn't be sitting here talking about why is this not here? Why is that not here? This is inconsistent with that. The nurse say they were in the bathroom, but the video surveillance says that they weren't. So, like, we wouldn't be having this discussion, and it goes both ways. Not only does it shut us up, but it validates those people that cared for him. Am I right?
5: Yes.
4: Had we just got a timely autopsy with a toxicology report, just like Jay mentioned yesterday.
5: Could have been solved in a week, Bubba. Could have been solved in a week. They could have gotten a spoonful of blood out of his heart directly, sent it for a toxicology. They could have said, listen, okay, there's no clot in his heart. His kidneys are shot. His brain's okay, blah, blah, blah. And done. Done deal.
4: Done.
5: Instead of dragging this on for a year, torturing multiple families, multiple individuals, making everyone look stupid. It was unnecessary. It was an unforced error.
7: No. It also proves a couple things, Bubba, that you were on. When we were just hearing, you know, he had neck surgery, everything's cool, he's recovering normally. And your inside information was that he wasn't doing well, that he was having an extended convalescence. And Danny and you were just theorizing on what could happen to somebody which could make them have an extended hospitalization, need for home health care. And this report really confirms a couple things that we had heard. Just word on the street there was a phrenic nerve injury, Bubba. That report kind of confirms what we heard, doesn't it?
4: Yeah. It also confirms that, you know, when the family was asked to gather around because it's not looking good, it's a little bit touch and go. Well, when the report opens up that he's, you know, falling asleep in his recliner, that he's declining fast, that he
5: has kidney failure, multi-system organ failure. Now you're talking about the whole, you know, the blood's collapsing, the kidneys are collapsing, his mental status is collapsing, his energy, he's not continent anymore, he's got to have a diaper. I mean, this is the spiral.
7: He's spiraling.
5: This is the spiral that people, you know, go through as they die.
4: That we were reporting.
7: Exactly.
4: This is the spiral that we were reporting, and I took so much heat and trolls from the wrestling community, from the Tampa Bay media, from a lot of different people on this loudmouth needs to shut up. He doesn't know what he's talking about. I just saw Hogan a month ago in Oswego, New Mexico for a case of beer signing. You know, another thing is, Dan, if you are this fragile, and you got a phrenic nerve, you know, potential severance, you are this fragile in all of what killed Hogan and how he died, you don't, a month prior to that, you don't need to be on the road doing four or five cities a week, flying in private jets at 42,000 feet, you know, and, you know, all of, you know, one of the things that they said potentially helped Kyle, well, added to Kyle Busch's issue was that he flies privately four or five times a week, and that, and Dan, you can help me with this medically, but the pressurization of flying doesn't really affect most of us. But the older that you get and complicated by potential issues you may have with your circulatory system, flying privately in a small little tube 42,000 feet above the air in a pressurized cabin, I've been told is not healthy.
5: It's not. And you're getting radiation up there as well.
4: And so, you know, him flying around, jet setting around, schlepping his beer, schlepping his new, you know, pro wrestling circuit, you know, Eric Bischoff pushing him beyond his limits, you know, physically, when, you know, this sort of thing, Dan, you can help me out. You don't get to the condition that he got to on July 24th, 2025 to be spiraling and circling the drain. You don't get there in one day.
5: Oh, no. This took weeks.
4: If not months. You know, like I don't know.
7: Like you were reporting.
4: Like we were reporting. The other thing is, do we actually have a date as to when that back neck surgery took place where potentially the phrenic nerve was severed? Is there a date on that? Now, I know that Sky filed a medical mal on potentially the surgeons, but Jay, it's my understanding that you can't have a medical mal if the police found no wrongdoing. Now, that doesn't mean that criminally, but not civilly, correct?
7: No, that doesn't. Yeah, that has no bearing on whether or not you can bring a civil suit. And believe it or not, I've had cases where I had, you know, an African-American woman with no survivors who died at 35 years old after an elective thyroidectomy, and I talked to the medical examiner like I did for Brooke and said, this is not normal circumstances. And he said, normal circumstances, people die after surgery. And I said, that's not normal circumstances. She had a thyroid bleed. And he didn't do an autopsy, and there was no finding of any wrongdoing, and I sued him, and I won.
4: Jan, let me ask you a question.
7: Because civilly, what they did was wrong.
4: You did. You're the only one of us four that actually picked up the phone for Brooke and yep. talked to the District 6 medical examiner, true?
7: Correct.
4: And can you give us an overview as to how that conversation went down?
7: Sure. I've said it a few times, but just to recap it, I said, you know, hi, good morning. My name is Joe Diaco. I represent Brooke Hogan regarding Terry Bollea's death. And it's come to my attention that there may have been a phrenic nerve injury. I've heard, and Brooke has heard, through very reliable sources, including officers or first responders, that there may have been an injury to the phrenic nerve. And so we suspect there may be something there. And so we would ask for an autopsy. Well, first of all, she's not the surviving wife. She's a daughter. And so they question whether or not she can have standing. And so I start bringing up the Joan Rivers, Michael Jackson protocol. Well, isn't it in this community's best interest to investigate the circumstances surrounding the death of such an important public figure? This is arguably one of the most important figures that we've ever had in the Tampa, Clearwater, St. Pete, Tri-City area in our lifetimes. And it seems like this would be the right kind of case to do that. And the person I spoke with was very nice, but simply said, those circumstances don't exist here. And, you know, that unless the police tell us to do something, we're not going to do anything. And it's our understanding the police are investigating the circumstances. And so they respectfully declined. I again said, but it really seems a lot like the Matthew Perry thing. And I talked about Matthew Perry, and I talked about Joan Rivers, and I talked again about Michael Jackson. And again, they reiterated that they did not believe those circumstances existed here, and we're going to defer. But if Brooke could convince the family, or if the family requested it, they could pay for a private autopsy at any moment. And this was within days of the death.
4: Right. And so in page number 35, Lummy, it says on so exactly a month and 2 days after Hogan died, on 8/27/25 at approximately 10 a.m., I responded to Hogan's address and met Sky Bollea and Nicholas Bollea and their private investigator, Douglas Smith, in reference to this case. Now, Jay, why would you need to hire a private investigator if your dad died and the police were investigating it? Why would you have to hire a private investigator?
7: You know, if it were me and I had the resources of that family, I would have done the same thing, regardless of the police or not, just because you can.
4: I previously advised the family that, I had been previously advised the family had agreed to allow me to view the in-home surveillance footage captured on 7/24 at the time of the incident. Upon arrival, I met Sky Bollea and Nick Bollea, who introduced me to their private investigator, Douglas Smith, who showed me a sealed manila envelope, which had been taped and signed prior to my arrival. The date on the envelope was 8/10, which is, what, 3 weeks, 2.5 weeks after the alleged incident. Smith opened the envelope in my presence and removed the portable hard drive. Smith stated that he had been advised by the Bollea family to download the video footage from 7/24 onto a hard drive in case it was needed at a later date. Smith stated that he downloaded the footage on 8/10 from the digital recorder. Nick and Sky were present while I reviewed the footage. It should be noted that Bollea's family attorney, which I think is Kevin Hazlett, was on the phone for this duration as well. I don't know. Again, Dan, I still can't get by, and maybe it's just a Scribner's error, if you will, but the fact that the occupational therapist and Miss Swinton, you know, talk about going to the bathroom, and then upon getting back from the bathroom, setting up setting up care in the bathroom, they discovered Hulk, you know, unresponsive at that time. You know, Sky calls 911, but never, you know, with the person that watched the video, there is no mention upon anybody leaving the room. I think that's kind of a, I don't want to say huge red flag or huge smoking gun, but it's very much an inconsistency.
5: Definitely inconsistent. And it seems to be a substantive inconsistency. Because we're really talking about chain of custody, supervision, any attempt to, you know, intervene or do something to him before he went from conscious to dead. There's still, you know, a transition there with no good explanation. Why do you go from eating pudding and talking to dead in a matter of minutes?
7: But you got to remember, atypical. Though, it's also someone's narrative of a video they watched. And when he watched the video, maybe the time of them leaving wasn't an important factor, and maybe it was right. more than moments. And so, you know, I've had cases, Bubba, where I had an adjuster when I used to do work for an insurance company that said, you know, this is what the person said in the statement. And I'm like, do you have the transcript? Well, not yet. This is what my notes are. Give me the transcript. And they don't say anything near what the person said that they recorded. And so, you know, this is just a narrative of a guy who watched the video. So I think it's important to take that into consideration. Now, with that said, this seems like an important fact, Bubba. And this seems like a fact that when you take the witness statements and both witnesses say that there was a moment where they left him and went to the bathroom, you would think the narrative would include that. I find that, I mean, odd. I don't know that that means anything, but like you, if the timing and the sequence of events is important, then why wasn't that important for the narrator to put in his narrative that? Or, like you said, is it really not there? Which one? But the reason that the question is valid, and it brings up a lot of uncertainty. It's like, why would that be missing? Why?
4: Right. When, you know, they both testified to it, or, you know, early on said that they had gone to the bathroom. And upon returning is when they discovered, you know, Sky flipping out that he wasn't breathing, compared to the video says that they all were in the same room. I mean, upon putting the blood pressure cuff at 808, approximately 808, the occupational therapist discovered that, you know, through Sky's, I guess Sky is the one that visually was not seeing his chest go up and down, and, you know, but the one part says,
7: I mean, and we're not implying that McCamey or Swinton did anything wrong.
4: No,
7: I mean,
4: not at all.
7: McCamey had only been there two times, and he said to the police officer he didn't even know he'd be there if he came the next time, that he was spiraling so bad before when he saw him, he thought that there was a chance he may not even see him this second visit. This is only the second time he'd ever been there 10 minutes before, and he's dead.
4: Yeah, I don't know, man. I mean, we're going to wrap this up. But I just wish, you know, and then, you know, I guess we could maybe get into it a little bit, Dan. The Gerald Fitzgerald involvement to me just seems real. You're a doctor.
5: Yeah, but you know what, though? At the very end, they talk about, there's an interview with him.
4: I know.
5: And he said that he didn't have any contact with him after the cervical surgery.
4: I understand that. But why would you then call him to be
5: the guy? That doesn't make sense. Part doesn't make sense.
4: Why would you call a guy that you've not seen in over a year? That are, and the DEA did clear him by saying that none of the medications that potentially might have led to Hogan's death, that they will not let us see. We don't know what the morning blend was. We don't know what the nighttime blend is. We don't know the 13 medications he was on. We do know that Gerald Fitzgerald has been sanctioned before for aggressively prescribing opiates. Let me, that's public knowledge.
8: Yes.
4: It's my understanding, I could be wrong, that Andrew Test Martin, of another famous wrestler, who died of an opiate overdose in the middle of the night from he just stopped breathing. Friends and family found him the next day, that potentially, from what I've been told, if Fitzgerald was his doctor. So, you know, Dan, if I'm Dr. Fitzgerald and I don't want to have people, you know, start picking apart what the hell I have to do with this, I don't know that I make myself available to go down and sign the death certificate, because I'm like, listen, my name's Bennett and I ain't in it.
5: Right.
4: And none of my drugs killed him.
5: Right.
4: And I haven't seen the guy. And, you know, the DEA actually testified that, you know, none of the medications found in Hogan's house were from him. So that pretty much clears him.
7: Didn't I read, though, that he signed off on the home health care treatment plan?
4: Yes.
7: I read that in there.
4: And he did.
7: So, you know, I mean,
4: he did.
7: If I'm looking at this as a, from a medical malpractice perspective, you know, I'm going to investigate that. I'm going to investigate the home health people. I'm going to investigate all the circumstances. I'm going to investigate the surgeon. I'm going to investigate the post-operative period before he was discharged. I mean, you have to look at every single part of it, including the guy that signed off on the death certificate and the guy that approved the home health care plan under which he died.
4: And exactly. While conducting the pill inventory, again, if that's not relevant, why is it part of the investigation?
7: Oh, I found it right here. Dr. Fitzgerald later stated he was provided the plan of care for home health, and his role was simply to sign off on the plan provided by the hospital. Now, I don't know. If I sign off on something as a lawyer and someone else does something beneath me, I'm a supervising lawyer. I'm signing off on it. Dan, what is there a responsibility if you sign off on a home health care plan? What does that mean in general?
5: You just agree with it.
7: It doesn't mean that you're, like, responsible for it?
5: Not necessarily, no. It's just, that, you know, you prove it. It's
7: any
5: reasonable
7: duty to, like, follow
5: and
7: up
5: by the way,
7: with it or
5: his home health care plan is not what's negligent. He had around-the-clock nursing. He had occupational therapy trying to move him around, help him go to bathroom and do things. He wasn't dirty. He was clean. He was just dying. Mm-hmm. So there's nothing you can really criticize about his home care plan. You talk about an old guy that had a lot of mileage.
4: Hold on, and done a lot of stuff.
5: That's what I'm talking about, the mileage. You know what I'm saying? A lot of mileage, more than the normal guy. Ridden hard, put away wet. You know, more than once.
4: And ran hard.
5: Ran hard. That's what I'm saying. Redline it and then throw it in the garage.
7: Put it in the garage.
5: And so, you know, maybe something was done untoward. But, you know, I sort of see that, you know, it sounds like it's just an old guy dying.
7: And kind of like that, not much else.
4: But here's the thing, Dan. You're right.
7: Isn't it a little bit like that, Dan?
4: You're absolutely right. But hold on. I wish we had a toxicology report and a blood draw to just absolutely wrap this up in a gift bow and make it not anything for anybody to be able to conspire with or to have any type of
5: 100% conspiracy. Agree. 100%
7: because of
5: agree.
7: Who he is, it's true. But we didn't do that with our father.
5: Right.
7: We didn't get an
5: autopsy. And also, Bob, if you read this and you take this as fact, if you take everything you've read here as fact, including the inconsistencies, do you really worry about this? Is this really pulling on your brain
4: and heart
5: and saying, like,
4: hold
5: someone
4: on.
5: Got effed here?
4: Hold
5: or are you just saying, maybe?
4: No, I am.
5: This is just the ugly part of
4: that. I am the mouthpiece of a daughter that lost her dad.
5: I understand that.
4: And that's where the position that I come from. I come from, you know, I'm sticking up for Brooke on this point. No, the whole process, including the family, have completely shut her out of the whole deal. Now, she asked not to be part of the financial windfall of her father's his financial situation. She asked to be taken out of the will. Does that mean that they take you out of all of the things that potentially killed him and the investigative part of the health portion of her father? Just because she asked to be taken out of the will financially because she knew it was an absolute going to be a shiz show with the people that are
5: their hands out.
4: Yeah. With everybody with their hands out and everybody that's jumped on and the Terry McCoys and the Skies and the Knicks and the Eric Bischoffs. She didn't want to be part of that fray, but does it mean they have to treat her as an outsider and not family when it comes to, you know, guess what report Brooke Hogan got? Brooke Bollea. She got the same one we did. Fully redacted, not with any type of information that could give you some type of clarity as to how this all went down. And she's given the same one that Joe P. Citizen down the road can pay $18 for and get it from the Clearwater Police
6: Department. Well, you know, it's pretty disappointing, especially her as being the daughter, is that her brother, or Sky, whatever, told her that there was no videotape and that they didn't let her even, like, be able to take the decision to watch the camera.
4: So when
5: that's what I'm saying. There's cause to be concerned that didn't need to be there. They didn't have to make this a big question mark and a big whodunit. They could have just done, like, you know, lifted one more pinky. And then one of us would be worried about this.
4: It would be like this. It would be like, let's say Dan, you're probably the most volatile of the three children. So let me just say, you flip out on your dad. Although your dad and you were the closest because you were a doctor and the other two weren't. But I'm trying to pick one that would go rogue, and I'm just going to make it you because you flip out more than the rest. So you flip out on Daddy Joe, and you say, take me out of the will, Daddy Joe, which you would never do, but you did.
5: Right.
4: Does that mean that Steve and Jay, you know, because you've been somewhat ostracized and you have, you know, let your displeasure known for whatever your dad was doing that upset you, and you had some inside information on the person that your dad was hanging out was a bad person, and you let it be known to your father at that point got upset with you and chose the other person over you, and now you're thrown out, okay? Does that mean that Steve and Jay and Arlene or whoever the protocol with regards to having the medical information to your father, does that mean they shut you out completely? Now, you've already written yourself out financially, and you're okay with that. You're fine. That's not what you're disputing. But what you're disputing is, how did Dad...
5: The participating in their other parts. Yeah, everything did, non-financial.
4: Yes. How did Dad...
5: It depends. And so it depends on the will. Hogan could have said, listen, okay, she doesn't want any part of my estate. Also, she's not going to have any participation in what happens to me when I die.
4: I don't think that that's a part of the will.
7: I don't either. And let me...
5: It can
7: answer
5: be,
7: really
5: though,
7: simply,
4: but it's
7: the
4: not
7: answer would
4: on
7: be,
4: this one. It's not.
7: We would never do that with Danny.
4: I know.
7: If any of the brothers were financially that said, look, I don't want Dad's money. I'm out. We're not going to exclude him from our family. He's not cut off from our family forever.
4: And at the end
7: of
4: the day,
7: if he and Dad had an issue over finances, you know what that means? A third turns into a half. Woohoo!
4: Well, but
7: Jay's
4: hold on.
7: Loving it.
4: But hold on.
7: No, you would never.
4: So when Joe is gone, okay?
7: Yeah.
4: And Joe, and we're make-believing here, Joe and Dan are at wit's end financially. And Joe says, screw you, Dan, you're not getting nothing. You went from a third, now Jay and Steve are at 50 instead of 33.
7: Let's put up a real scenario that didn't happen.
4: So, yes.
7: Well, say Dad tried to put conditions on Dan's money.
4: Yeah.
7: And we said, what? Dad did what? We're never doing it. We would never do that.
4: Listen,
7: we would never.
4: You guys, let's say Daddy Joe, rest in peace, took his last breath being mad at Dan, and he thinks it's going to go 50-50 to Jay and Steve. Well, Dad's gone. And I guarantee you that Jay and Steve take Dan aside and said, we got you, bro. We got
7: for sure.
4: And that's not what is happening here. The right thing to do compared to what they're supposed to do to the letter of the will. A dead man can't testify. A dead man doesn't know. And family sticks together. That's
7: for
4: what
7: sure.
4: That's what happens.
7: And
4: Steve and you would make sure that Dan was properly compensated for his portion of your father's life, and none of this would be happening with a family that loves each other and sticks together and isn't a bunch of money grubbing mother effers.
7: He'd get whatever footballs he wanted. Just because he chose to financially be excluded, he would not be excluded from the funeral. He would not be excluded from medical decisions. He would not be excluded from anything because
5: the
7: he's
5: mausoleum.
7: He's the blood.
4: Dan's got to get the mausoleum in there.
5: No, I'm saying I'd be able to visit
4: the
5: mausoleum.
4: I'm just kidding.
5: You're not excluding me from being able to pay
4: Daddy
5: my respects.
4: Joe,
5: I just didn't want the money.
7: You don't want the money.
4: Daddy Joe can't be mad at you when he's gone.
5: Right.
4: He's leaving that to Jay and to Steve to determine what happens, and they would make different determinations than what Hogan's family did.
7: Because it seems like Brooke pulled herself out of the financial stuff only. I don't think she pulled herself out from everything in the family. And she's got some questions as to what it was.
4: When he was married to Jennifer, Brooke and Jennifer had him so dialed in medically. Copious notes. Brooke, I mean, you heard Brooke, Dan. She's done an extensive
7: diaries.
4: Amount. You've heard it. She's done an extensive amount of research with regards to, and she's got an extensive body of work with regards to her dad's health care when she was hands-on and had something to do with it. And it's for just to cut her out, to not let her see how truly this all transpired, is really, really an injustice. And I feel for her.
5: Can I ask you a question?
4: And that too, and when I take the position that I'm taking with my co-hosts, lawyers and doctors and Lummy and me, we're not coming from a position of trying to be a hater with regards to Hap. We're in a position of sticking up for our friend Brooke.
6: Isn't it kind of odd, too, that because I feel like it's getting brushed under the rug, and I know it has nothing to do with the police report, but that the $900,000 that was stolen from Hogan.
4: Oh, yeah.
6: By the accountant that
4: this one right here. This one right here.
6: Yeah.
4: Let's not forget this. And, Jay, this might interest you civilly, but a guy named Terry McCoy. He is I think he is the main executor of Hogan's will. And that guy hired this woman to do the books. She was federally indicted and arrested for the stealing of nearly $900,000 of a celebrity's money. That is, I'm going to tell you right now, sue me if you want, but it's Hulk Hogan. So Terry McCoy, who is the executor of the will, hired this person, and for years this woman has worked for Hogan as an executor. She, I can play it right here. She got arrested recently, Lummy.
6: Yeah.
4: 5/12 of 26.
8: This is Melicia Gothrow, the founder of an accounting firm in Palm Harbor, Florida. 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
9: Hard. I just want to know what this is.
4: 809. This is the feds. This is the feds here questioning. This is body cam from a federal agent.
10: You've been wiring out of your clients' accounts over the last four years.
9: No, that's not what happened.
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8: 8, 9, 4, federal accounts.
9: I can explain every single
8: 894,274.
4: That's Hulk Hogan's money. Hmm. And the executor of the will, Terry McCoy, hired this woman. And let me just leave you with this. Google Terry McCoy. Hmm. And see why, and just go Google CEO of the Home Shopping Club. And let me send me that information. We'll right. come back with it.
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0: Jay standing by at his auto enclave. I just got a text from a person that is a very, very, very, very high-ranking person within the EMT world. And he said, usually there is no blood draw on this type of code because there is no time. But 100% the hospital should have got an arterial blood gas at the very least when they got him to ER. So he's saying, you know, chances are that doesn't happen on the wagon, on the EMT deal, but it does happen in the emergency room. Now,
4: by the way, $20.
0: So, Jay, you're not familiar with this rabbit hole, and I'm going to knock your socks off. And so I Googled, who's the executor of the Hulk Hogan estate? This is very public knowledge, and this is maybe, Jay, going to really, really, really, really excite you if you were to represent Brooke Hogan in anything civilly moving forward. I'm not going to mention any what it could potentially be, but I know that you and Brooke talk. Hulk Hogan's estate, and I want you to listen to the names, is co-administered by his son Nick and a family associate, Terry McCoy, who is the curator / co-administer, and Sky Daly, their surviving spouse, waived her right to contest Nick's appointment, consenting in the filed documents. So Terry McCoy was proposed by Nick and approved by a judge to act as a curator and co-administrator to manage the estate proceedings. So we know who the three people are that are the executors of Hogan's will. Nick Hogan is the number one guy. Nick Hogan filed a petition in Pinellas County to serve as the co-personal representative in his late father's estate. Terry McCoy, proposed by Nick and approved by a judge to act as a curator and co-administrator to manage the estate proceedings. And Sky Daly, the surviving spouse, waived her right to contest Nick's appointment. So, Jay, at that point, three people that are involved in navigating Terry's estate would be Nick, Terry McCoy, and Sky Daly. True or false?
5: Correct.
0: Okay. Now, I don't know if the judge can try to protect the family against somebody, you know, that potentially may have had a past in dealings with high-profile people that have a lot of money. But Terry McCoy, if you were to Google him, FINRA, which is the Financial Institute Regulatory Authority, better known as the FINRA, has barred former Morgan Stanley branch manager Terry McCoy from working in a supervisor or capacity in the securities industry. The FINRA found that McCoy failed to properly supervise a broker who was engaging in abusive trading misconduct in customer accounts. The FINRA also fined McCoy $75,000. Now, isn't that a little bit coincidental in that, you know, his lack of supervision of a subordinate that works for him was doing illicit, you know, brokerage of customer accounts? He was in charge of that person, and he was subsequently was fined and penalized. It all was a very, very, very, very, very influential man named Roy Spear, who was the founder of Home Shopping Club. According to the FINRA, Terry McCoy failed to supervise Amy Forte, another broker who made excessive and unsuitable trades.
5: Was it churning?
0: Where's that at?
3: That's what it is. They churn an account. They do a lot of trades, and they get a little VIG on every single trade.
4: They get their VIG.
3: They get
4: $10 cents or $10.
3: Someone did that to my dad once, Bubba. $80,000.
0: An insuitable trades in six of customer Roy M. Spears' accounts. The FINRA also found that the broker made many of the trades upon receiving proper authorization from Mr. Spears, according to the FINRA. Many of the trades involving moving in and out of positions in the same securities in the matter of weeks or months. This is one of the tall tale signs of an abusive stockbroker trading that any reasonable supervisor would catch or stop. The activity included more than 2,000 trades in
3: There's
0: a year.
3: The churning.
0: 2,000 trades. The excessive trades generated more than, here it is, Jay, $9 million in commissions. During the time of trading, Mr. Spear reportedly was suffering from various physical ailments and dementia.
3: What?
0: Which goes right
3: along. This is the problem, because as a money man or woman, you've got a fiduciary duty to that client of yours to make sure that you're doing things above the board, period. You cannot do that. That's a very, very shady type of thing.
0: Excessive trading leads to an arbitration award of $34 million.
3: What?
0: Terry McCoy, along with Amy Forte and Morgan Stanley, was named in a multi-million dollar FINRA arbitration claim by Mr. Spears' estate in March of 2016. The FINRA arbitration panel awarded $34 million to the estate, finding that McCoy, Forte, and Morgan Stanley were jointly liable for breach of fiduciary duty and or constructive fraud, negligent supervision, unauthorized trading, and just an unjust enrichment. Of the $34 million in arbitration, almost $32.8 million was awarded in compensatory damages to the estate and the aforementioned foundation. The arbitrators also awarded $1.5 million in costs. While attorney fees will be determined later in court, the Spear estate originally sought more than $476 million, nearly $500 million.
3: So that means after his death, the children challenged.
0: That is the guy that if you just do a simple Google of Terry McCoy is one of the co-executors of the Hulk Hogan estate. You don't think Brooke Hogan doesn't have a case for, what Paris Jackson's going right now, where you sue the estate for, being non-responsible in their dealings? When you when you appoint as the second in charge of Hulk Hogan's estate, a guy named Terry McCoy that has that background and that track record, one would say
3: that she's entitled at a minimum to get a copy of what she signed. And whatever else they said, you don't need to sign this. We can sign this on your behalf.
0: So
3: I believe she's got a good faith basis to question what it is that she gave up and to what extent she gave it up and when what rights remain as a surviving daughter of Terry Bollea.
0: So, under the supervision of Terry McCoy was the Morgan Stanley stockbroker. She was working. Amy Forte was working under the supervision of Terry McCoy to the tune of...
3: This woman was?
0: No. The woman named Amy Forte. So Terry McCoy's first scrape of not being a very good supervisor and overseeing your customers' accounts, we obviously have, really good data that shows that he, and Morgan Stanley were sued to the tune of, nearly $45 million, and it was all... because of his lack of supervision on a stockbroker that was doing nearly 2,000 trades of Mr. Spear, the former Home Shopping Club founder and CEO. Now, under his supervision, this woman, because I have inside information and I know, she worked and was hired by Terry McCoy. This woman. The guy that is the co-executor of Hulk Hogan's estate. Now, wouldn't you, if you're Brooke and you've gotten screwed every which way that you can, and maybe you knee-jerked, maybe you overreacted and being asked to take out of your will. I'm sure she beats herself up daily over it. I'm sure she beats herself up daily over not having a relationship with him. But, you know, there was a person that positioned those two against each other. And I think you can figure it out. Hmm. Because she had lunch.
3: I think she has a good faith basis to challenge what it is that she signed. Because she doesn't really know. And that's why I asked her. I said, do you really know what you signed or what you gave up? And she said no.
0: So under
3: Terry
0: McCoy's,
3: when you have someone that tells you that honestly, that's a good faith basis to challenge what is the document she signed.
0: So
3: doesn't sound like she has a copy of it.
0: So under the supervision of Terry McCoy, who now is second in charge, Jay, why wouldn't a judge say, Mr. Bollea, Nicholas Bollea, why are you, can I ask why you are hiring this particular person to oversee and help navigate through this estate? Because it's my understanding that this person has had a scrape with the FIN, the sanctioning body of financial institutions. And are you familiar with that? Now, Jay, would that be a judge's? It's my understanding a judge can say anything he want, and he can discover anything you want. I mean, if, on his own, would that be a judge's place or not?
3: I would not suspect that a judge would read the motions, investigate who the person is independently to see whether or not, in the court's opinion, the guy is a good, you know, fiduciary or PR. I think there's kind of a tendency to lean towards the choice of the family. And so if the family says these are the people, I think in most situations, unless there's some cause brought to the court's attention, it's going to normally be signed off on.
0: Yeah.
3: It's a family choice.
0: So he was the supervisor of a person that took the Spears family for tens of millions of dollars and was found guilty by it. And now this Florida accountant, which this is exactly a month old, I'm assuming, Jay, that she was, I mean, Lummi, can you see what, like, did she get federally indicted, arrested, and she worked under the umbrella of Terry McCoy, this woman?
5: $4.26.
0: And the celebrity they speak of is Hulk Hogan.
4: Well, she took Forte wasn't arrested, no.
0: Amy Forte was not arrested.
4: No, she was not.
0: No, but when you look at this woman.
4: Oh, she was, yeah, she's arrested. She's in up for a lot of, like 30 years, I think.
5: 4 years of allegedly siphoning money out of accounts she had been legally authorized to sign on. By the time agents from the Federal Bureau of Investigation walked into her Palm Harbor office, prosecutors say they had already traced every wire, every transfer, every signature back to the woman in this footage.
4: If she's convicted, she could face up to 20 years in, for each count. So totaling 120 years max.
5: $3.
0: Now, does it have any mention that Terry McCoy is the person that gave Hogan's accounts to this woman? Or that she works for Terry McCoy?
4: Well, they own a business together,
0: yeah,
4: but I mean...
0: Yeah, hold on, Jay. Terry McCoy and this woman own an accounting business together.
4: Well, they own some type of business. It's in SunBiz. I just don't know if it's accounting.
0: They have a business together.
4: Correct.
0: So, I'm assuming this woman wouldn't have gotten Hogan's accounts to even manage or just be the accountant on had Terry McCoy not given them to her.
4: Yeah, 2017 to 2021, she worked for Hulk Hogan.
5: To the same set of accounts.
0: Oh, Jay, that's just right after the 2016 Roy Spear gimmick.
3: Mm-hmm.
0: So you don't think
3: that's a good gig to get after that?
0: yeah. So anyway,
3: you and your subordinate and your firm are found responsible, liable for $34 million, and 3 years later you're able to get into
0: Hulk Hogan.
3: Bollea.
0: That's awesome. I do have another attorney that reached out to me and said, ask Jay. But on 9/30/25, they filed an extension of time with the court to file a medical malpractice lawsuit against Plant Hospital, Tampa mm-hmm. General, and two different doctors, and any and other healthcare providers. The 90 days expired, and they never filed anything to renew. Ask Jay Diaco, he might know better than I would, but I'm pretty positive that means the window to file the malpractice claim is now closed, and it's my opinion that they didn't pursue it because it maybe potentially could let the people know where the skeletons are.
3: So what they filed is called an automatic petition for a 90-day extension of the statute of limitations. You can do that in any case. That extends the statute of limitations from the time you knew or should have known of the possibility of medical negligence. And then it's a 2-year statute of limitations. So what was his date of death?
0: 7/24/25.
3: Okay. 7/24/26, if there's some suspicion that he had died at that point, it may not be for a while. They probably have a few months afterwards, maybe as late as his death, before they find out anything. But I typically try to go 2 years from the date of the death to avoid any statute of limitations problems. This gives them 90 days past July 24th to file the lawsuit. And it's actually to file the notice of intent to initiate a claim for medical malpractice. It's a pre-suit demand letter that tolls the statute of limitations. So the fact that they submitted one of those means that they want another 3 months to investigate it.
0: But it expired and they didn't renew it.
3: Well, it would expire only at the end of the statute of limitations. It's a 90-day automatic extension. So I can file it the day after the death, and it's still going to go at the end of the statute of limitations.
0: Oh, okay. Okay.
3: So it technically, the 90 days on that hasn't run. Maybe 90 days from the beginning of when it was filed until now has run, but that's not the 90 days.
0: But a medical mal would allow discovery in some of the stuff that maybe people might not want out there.
3: All of it.
0: Everything that's been redacted, every report that we can't see, people that are, you know, lawyers, whether it's in camera or whether it's, you know,
3: it's now in play. It used to be, you know, what was reasonably calculated to lead to the discovery of admissible evidence. And now it is information relevant to a claim or defense. And so that's pretty broad. And if I'm bringing a medical malpractice claim, anything that's relevant to my claim or defense, I'm going to have access to. So that would include all the things you're talking about. I'd want the records before the surgery.
0: That's in play in a lot of different situations. Anything sure relevant is to whatever we're talking about, right?
3: 100%.
0: I'm just saying,
3: exactly,
0: bud,
3: right.
0: You dancing with me?
3: I am dancing with you. I know exactly what you're saying. It's pretty broad, my friend.
0: Yeah. Oh, my God.
4: Just so you know.
0: Let me
4: know,
0: but nobody knew what I just gave out.
4: Nope.
0: Nobody knew to Google Terry McCoy, the co-executor of Hulk Hogan's estate.